0: 02484861264128. Your rabbit breeding farm is going great.
1: And I'll end that round there. Marvellous. I feel a bit sorry for cheerleaders sometimes. I think it's a rather lonely occupation. After all, who cheers the cheerleaders, eh? Oh, yes, it's large gangs of leering men, I remember now. And the points for that round bring the scores so far to...
2: Can I do 4-3-2-1, go, mission control, who's done?
1: I'm just going to have to alter the scores now. One less for Dave Green. And the points from that round bring the scores so far to... Dave Green has 2 points, Peter Bainham has 3 points, Sue Perkins has 5.

0: from that round bring the scores so far to Dave Green has 2 points, Peter Bainham has 3 points, Sue Perkins has 5 points, and Simon Pegg has 4 points. That means you're in the lead, Sue, so well done. I bet you feel a bit cocky about being in the lead, don't you? Well, be careful. Remember the tale of the hare and the tortoise. Long ago, a hare challenged the tortoise to a race. The tortoise said, "I've got a better idea. Let's do a panel game." So the hare did very well at first. All the questions were about carrots and big ears. But then the tortoise started catching up, partly because they played some rounds about shells and having your name painted on your back, and and partly because the tortoise had crawled onto the buzzer and got stuck. And so the tortoise won the show. So don't be like the hare. Mind you, I don't particularly want you to be like the tortoise either, so just forget it. Drop it, right? The next round is our film round. In Hollywood, success is all. Everyone's looking for a hit, except Leonardo DiCaprio, who, in my opinion, is looking for 3 hits, followed by a sharp kick where it hurts. And I'll be the studio boss, and I want the panel to pitch me ideas for surefire hit movies. I want the title and the concept. Sue.
1: Emma Scissorhands. Set in Regency England, it's the story of a socially advantaged woman who tries to matchmake a man who has a set of steak knives for hands. Obviously, the part being played by Colin Firth, who comes out of a lake dripping, only to find that his hands have rusted.
0: Dave.
2: Yeah, I got one here. I got Terminator Schmerminator. It's Woody Allen's, like, long-awaited stab at the special effects science fiction genre. And, of course, a cyborg assassin from the 21st century wreaks hilarious havoc in the romantic entanglements of Manhattan's Upper East Side. And Zimbabwean werewolf in Cardiff. I mean, obviously just, you know, a well-worn theme. But worth trying, I think, because once again they'd have to film it in Los Angeles. But try and make it look like Cardiff.
0: Pete.
3: Can't be done. Do you know that Cardiff is the centre of animation? Anyway, so Honey, I Shrunk the People of Lilliput.
0: Simon.
4: I've got a couple. Jason and the Argonauts, which is a story about a mystical journey set upon by a bunch of people really interested in old cookers. The Incredible Hulk is Gay. Which is it's a new take on the old Marvel classic. It's about a mild-mannered interior designer who, whenever he sees people carelessly using postmodernism, he gets very big and pink. And Kindergarten Whore.
1: Yeah. I've actually seen that.
4: Have you? It's good, isn't it?
1: It was straight to video, but it was worth it, wasn't it?
4: Oh, it's been done. Yeah. It was Theresa Russell.
1: That's
4: and,
1: right, yeah.
4: Ragtag gang of kids got together to save a brothel in the Bronx, which was four out of 5 stars.
1: There's, of course, La Femme qui une baguette, which was Imogen, somebody, who marries Gerard Depardieu, and then hilarious, kooky scientist Jeff Goldblum turns him into a large French stick.
5: Jeff Goldblum.
1: Has anyone noticed that Jeff Goldblum sounds exactly like Adam West, the rather porky Batman? Because literally, it's the same sort of thing. It's, let's go to the bad cave. Robin. And it's like Jeff Goldblum. There are dinosaurs. Coming.
5: That sounds like Zina Badawi.
1: Really? The mutant child of Adam West and Zina Badawi.
4: I've got one that quite links with that one, which is Carry On Jurassic Park, which is also featuring Jeff Goldblum as a cookie scientist, in which they bring back the Carry On team genetically and have them in big enclosures, and a massive Sid James escapes and chases the hapless visitors going, yeah, yeah, yeah. And at the end, they're terrorised by a gang of rogue Charles Hawtreys.
5: Can I just chuck in 101 Hannibal Lecter?
3: In which?
5: There's just 101 Hannibal Lecters running around killing lots of people. Those, but they have got black and white spots on their faces as well. Buddy of the Apes, Buddy Holly, right, has survived a plane crash that he died in and is raised by apes. Presumably, I mean, he's learned to speak already, but
4: they'd understand this special Buddy Holly language that goes, uh-oh, uh-oh.

0: That's
1: Independence Day of the Jackal, when somebody hires an assassin to kill Jeff Goldblum.
2: Does he play a kooky scientist?
3: Yes.
1: Yes.
2: Yeah. Who'd have guessed it?
0: That's enough films for now, I think. Sue, I'm going to give you 2 points. Dave, I'll give you 3 points. Pete, you get 2 points. And Simon, you get 4 points. And for a bonus point, who can do an impression of Chewbacca from Star Wars? Dave. Sue, you've buzzed as well.
3: That was Chewbacca, am I right, when he's a bit cold? A bit miserable.
2: He's in pain, he's in a sort of trash compactor.
3: See, I've got one who's a little bit more excited.
2: Okay,
3: okay, right. Here it says. No!
1: I've got one as well.
0: Simon has buzzed, indeed, yeah.
1: This is Chewbacca just sort of chatting, and when he's talking to Han Solo, he sort of goes, isn't it, Han?
0: bonus points all round. Apart from Pete,
1: apart from Pete.
0: Fine, I can't be bothered to do a Chewbacca impersonation.
4: I can do Darth Vader buying a Balti.
0: All right.
5: Is it spicy and sometimes quite a bit?
0: Okay, bonus points for everybody.
5: Can I have a garlic naan as well?
0: Hey, Pete, stop that.
3: Should we just do lots of impressions?
1: Sweet. You're a TIE fighter.
2: Let's see the top. Cause that's
3: excellent. I can do a bad Alec Guinness. Okay.
6: The sound people are easily frightened. But they'll be back again and in greater numbers, too.
1: Lightsaber.
3: Yeah. But then when it crashes, it goes.
1: How about this one? That was Mark Hamill's career.
4: Can I just do Darth Spencer, which is
5: Betty.
0: I hate to cut into what's become the history of Star Wars, obviously. That can be continued later on Radio 3, but we should probably move on. So bonus points all round, and terribly well done. Before we go on, I'd just like to take a moment to say how pleased I am to have Sue on the show. Because a lot of panel games have a rather blokey sort of slant, and they tend to focus on subjects that are perhaps more of interest to men than to women, and that's not a trap that we intend to fall into. Okay? So, the next round is called Who Can Make the Best Machine Gun Noise? So, Sue, you first, come on. And that's your machine gun, is it?
3: Yeah.
0: The date, Peter, Simon, show the lady how it's done. Points for the fellas and some beer and football too. That is the part of the show where we play a musical game. I ask the panellists if they'll provide words to well-known instrumental records. And they reply, is that right? And I say, yes, it is. And they say, look over there, the red arrows. And I say, where? And they run for the door. And I say, call security into my wrist radio. And then the panellists are intercepted by dogs and then they come back and play the game. Sue, will you please add lyrics to the theme from Ski Sunday?
7: I hope I don't crash, and I hope I don't crash, and I hope I don't crash, and I hope I don't crash, and I hope I don't crash, and I hope I don't crash, and I hope I don't crash, and I hope I don't... I hope I don't hit a tree, I hope I don't hit a tree, I hope I don't hit a tree, I hope I don't hit a tree, I hope I don't hit a tree, I hope I don't hit a tree, I hope I don't hit a tree, I hope I hit a man!
0: Simon, your instrumental is that wonderful 70s tune, Popcorn by Hot Butter.
8: Come and have a go. Come and have a go. If you think you're hard enough, think you're hard enough. Come and have a go. Do you like hospital food? Do you like your hospital food? I will cut you up, you nonce. Cut you up, you nonce. Like hospital food. Are you looking at my butt? Are you looking? Don't you think she's pretty then? Think she's pretty then? Looking at my butt. Oh, you've got 5 minutes.
9: I'm sorry. Can I buy you a drink?
0: And Peter, add some words to Emerson, Lake and Palmer's Fanfare for the Common Man by Aaron Copland.
10: There's a place off the M4 about 40 miles from London. It's a bit dull, just some shops, but at least it's close to London. Reading. Reading. Reading. You can buy bedding. Or have a wedding. In Reading. That is it.
9: That was either the worst thing that's ever been on radio.
8: Or
9: one of the worst things that's ever been on radio.
0: So that's the end of that round. Music hath charms to soothe the savage breast, said Shakespeare, who presumably had just been the victim of a vicious breast attack. Luckily, wild breasts are much less common these days, although I do hear they're being reintroduced into the New Forest. That's rather lovely. This round is to test our panellists' reaction.
8: Boo!
0: No, it's more than that. I'm going to ask Simon to overreact to the announcement that there is a set of stamps coming out to celebrate some famous British inventions.
8: Fantastic! Oh, brilliant! Oh, my God! Oh, my God! Yes.
0: Peter, I want you to react to the news that your flatmate has failed to purchase milk.
4: What?

0: God. God, no. I don't want it to be true. You know.
1: Sue, can you overreact to the fact that your boiled egg is runnier than expected?
2: Why?
1: And Dave, could you underreact to riding along the beach and discovering the Statue of Liberty, revealing that this is a post-nuclear future Earth now ruled as a planet of the apes?
3: Oh, God.
4: Can I try overreacting to the imminent destruction of the Earth?
3: We should that.
1: That was the last event, so with the points that I'll give you for that, your final scores are as follows. Dave Green, you have 7 points. Sue Perkins, you have 10 points. Simon Pegg, you have 12 points. And Peter, you've been disqualified for tampering with Simon's urine.
5: Not again.
4: It's all right, it was still in him.
5: I think that was the problem.
1: I'm afraid that means today's winner is Simon Pegg. Hey. Now, Peter, you've been disqualified and banned for 4 years. That means you get the chance to win the big prizes on the conveyor belt. Leslie Garrett was in the studio earlier, and she chose conveyor belt B, which was a bit of a problem because we've only got one conveyor belt. So we unscrewed the luggage carousel from Manchester Airport, and we'll take that back soon. So start it up, please. Okay, Peter. Memorise everything you see going past. Everything you remember, you get to take home. All right, and close the curtains. Peter, what did you see?
4: Action man made from guts. small rubber student. A cheese Tottenham. You know those little cheese models of Tottenham.
5: Yeah.
1: That's going home with you tonight.
5: There was a marmoset from the future as well.
1: Yeah. Help him. Help him indeed.
6: As a piece of paper proving the existence of the Chinese.
4: Little bouncy hospice.
6: A gang of angry butlers.
1: Absolutely.
6: Percy's sledge.
1: Good time running out.
4: An embarrassing climb down.
1: Marvellous, Peter. We're all so happy for you, we're going to jump in the air and stop in freeze frame. So, goodbye, everyone. 1, 2, 3, jump! King Stupid was presented by I, William Van Dyke, and featured they, Dave Green, Sue Perkins, Peter Bainham and Simon Pegg. It was written by they, Kevin Cecil and Andy Riley, and produced by he, David Tyler. The agricultural story editor was Alistair McCluskey, and the show was a positive production for the BBC.
7: Is that proper farmhouse cheddar?
8: No, I don't think so.
7: What about that?
8: No. It's quite nice, though.
7: Is it? Do you think I might try a piece? I'll have 2 ounces, please.
9: Jacobs, the cream of cream crackers.
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0: It's a shame, isn't it, that although life is the most precious gift of all, some desperate people are unable to conceive, whereas a certain type of person seems to churn out endless kids without a thought to the burden they become on the rest of society. Now, this is a subject very close to my heart, as Michaela and I are trying for a baby at the moment. Well, not exactly at the moment. That wouldn't be allowed under the strict BBC guidelines post-Brandgate. But it's a difficult business, and Michaela might call up at any time and demand action, in which case you will hear some soothing music and an announcement while I... Now, we've tried everything, and Michaela's into all that, you know, alternative medicine. Not sure I go along with that, but anything to keep her happy. Do you have a story that you want to share with us? Give us a call. And in the midst of life, we are also in death. The Grim Reaper's always lurking just around the corner, isn't he? Ready to bring us all down. So how are you preparing for the great beyond? The great beyond sounds a bit like a James Bond film, doesn't it? The great beyond. I love James Bond. I can't wait for the new movie, but what's it going to be called? The Rectum of Horace? Oh, some of the films have pretty daft names, don't they? So, are you trying for a baby? Are you frightened of death? And what would you call the next James Bond film? Call, tweet, or email 08000-155-947, or you can tweet me at GaryBellamyDTL. OK, let's go to our first caller, and we're going to go to Leicester to talk to local community leader, Mr. Khan.
1: You're talking about the what you... I heard you say the great beyond. What happens after? Huh?
0: Are you scared of dying?
1: No, look, I'm scared. I'm scared of my wife dying.
0: Oh, you love your wife.
1: Because after my wife goes, who's going to cook for me?
0: Oh.
1: You know, these are the things you have to think about. You see, so I'm scared.
0: Yeah, but surely there's more to life than just your wife cooking and doing your cleaning for you. I mean, are you going to miss her? She's your soulmate.
1: Which wife are you talking about?
0: The one you love the most.
1: Maybe. But, you know, there's number two, number three can come.
0: How do you manage three women?
1: I have lots of love. Lots of love to give. You know, you need to have big heart.
0: Yeah. Mr. Khan, I thought you were a spiritual man. What do you think happens to you spiritually when you die?
1: Look, we will go, we will be in front of God. Yeah? And Muslims will go to heaven.
0: What is in your heaven? What do you think will be there?
1: I will sit there with Virgin or Sky TV package, whichever, if I'm watching cricket, drinking shlor, eating grape. It'll be very good. I feel sorry for you people, though. I don't know what is going to be like for you. See, our heaven will be like Dubai. 7-star hotel. Your heaven, I think, could be like Sunderland.
0: A harrowing image there of what heaven may be like for some people. We've got a lady on line two. Hello, what do you want to talk about, my love?
2: I'm just talking about the subject of alternative health. And I'm someone who absolutely swears by it. And I'm a very down-to-earth, no-nonsense woman. And I see bull stuff coming a mile off.
0: Sorry, pardon?
2: Bullshit.
0: Can I say it? Oh, bullshit. No, sorry, you can't say bullshit on the radio.
2: Oh, that's why I said bull stuff.
0: Oh, bull stuff. Oh.
2: Bull stuff.
0: Oh.
2: But I tell you something, it really helped me. I had unexplained infertility for quite a few years, and nobody could understand why I wasn't conceiving. And it was very, very devastating to me and my husband and all the friends and family. And I went on several courses. I did actually have Reiki, reflexology, which I swear by, aromatherapy, and needles. Acupuncture.
0: Yeah, acupuncture,
2: brilliant.
0: Yeah.
2: But to be honest, I was in a position where if someone had said to me, go and stand in that field on one leg at 3 a.m. and howl at the moon, I'd have done it. If I was going to get a baby, I'd have done it.
0: Would you?
2: I'd have painted myself blue and done a naked handstand with my head in a bucket of maggots while my husband parachuted down on me with American flag strapped to his doodah if I thought it would have got me pregnant.
0: Sounds like a scene from Avatar 2.
2: So, what can I say? I did everything I did. I did everything I was told.
0: And you got a baby out of it.
2: I got a baby! I've got a gorgeous little three-year-old called Samantha, and she's the light of my life!
0: And you gave birth to her yourself?
2: Yes!
0: And that was entirely due to alternative therapy?
2: Well, I had IVF.
0: Thanks. One of the topics today is the name for the new James Bond film. They always have very exotic names for the Bond films, and I've got a caller on the line with his suggestion. Hello there. Who's there?
3: This is Christopher.
0: Hello, Christopher.
3: I don't know if you remember, but the theme song recorded by Paul McCartney in 1973 was Live and Let Die. Well, I think that he should do the theme song for the next one as well, and he should do Band on the Run, but re-recorded as Bond on the Run.
4: A bit like...
3: Well, let's face it, I mean, at some point in every James Bond film, James Bond is usually on the run from something or other, isn't he?
4: He is. That's
3: whether
4: a common...
3: it's a villain or yeah. a shark or a big lady.
4: That's right.
3: And actually, this is a little bit of information that might be interesting to you. Just going back now, it's the late 60s, I used to live next door to a guy called Peter, and he was one of the men who fell from the gantry and got to know.
4: Any funny stories?
3: No.
4: Okay, we're down the line. Got a call. Who's there?
5: Hello?
4: You're through to Gary Bellamy. Hello.
5: Hello, Gary. I'm very sorry. Do you hear about your problem with Michaela?
4: Yes, well, we are trying.
5: Yeah, Michaela and I had problems trying for a baby.
4: Is that a joke?
5: No, it's my wife happens to be called Michaela.
4: Oh, right. Sorry.
5: And we tried for years, and we kept getting knocked back. You know, she was told her eggs weren't very fertile.
4: Yeah.
5: Then another specialist said there was a problem in my sperm.
4: Oh, no.
5: I mean, we didn't know if we were coming or going again, Gary.
4: Is that a joke?
5: You know, we were shoved from pillar to post, and, you know, you don't get any counselling or help with it, so I can imagine what it must be like for you.
4: Did you have a baby in the end?
5: Well, we went private. That was no good, you know, it cost an arm and a leg. Mm. You know, we tried the alternative methods, you know, slugs and that.
4: Is that a joke?
5: Well, we very nearly gave up altogether, to be honest, and thought we'd just go on expensive holidays, you know, but then we heard about a man in Spain, and we went there for Well, it's a very controversial procedure, actually.
4: Mm.
5: We saw an eminent Spanish physician, Senor Habaras, and he's a pioneer of a technique called, let me get this right now, relaciones sexuales con muchos penetración.
4: Right, is that some kind of relaxation technique or something like that?
5: No, it's sexual intercourse.
4: Right.
5: And I tell you now, it worked for us, but it's not for the faint-hearted. Believe you me. You know, when he first put that, I was like, you're joking, aren't you? Oh, it's a V-man. I mean, you know, it's, oh, God, the smell and everything, you know, disgusting. But anyway.
4: Did it work?
5: But it worked for us, yeah. I just, you know, good luck.
4: So you got kids now?
5: We got a lovely young son now.
4: Yeah?
5: Yeah, Pedro Jones.
4: Is that a joke?
5: And, you know, we owe it all to Senor Hablas.
4: Will you be doing it again, do you think? Will you be trying more of that technique?
5: I sincerely hope not.
4: Well, thanks very much for your call.
5: Thanks, Gary. Goodbye.
4: Hello, who's there?
6: Hello, Gary, it's Sam.
4: Hello, Sam.
6: I don't know if you remember, we've talked before about Christianity.
4: How could I forget?
6: Gary, I'm phoning up to talk about heaven.
4: Mm.
6: And I think that God, in his wisdom, provides us with a heaven which is cut to suit, if you like.
4: Bespoke, as it were.
6: Yes, I think so, yes.
4: It's kind of like when you want to get your new Apple Mac computer or your new car, you kind of say, I want that specification.
6: Specification.
4: Yeah, that.
6: Mm. But I don't think it's to do with material reward.
4: What would you like in your hereafter, in your heaven?
6: I think I would like mindfulness, serenity.
4: What about a nice big comfy bed and breakfast brought to you every morning?
6: Well, I would like comfort, but as I say, I'm not really expecting it to come in material form.
4: Would you have friends there and people to chat to?
6: Oh, I think without the people you love, it couldn't be heaven at all.
4: But what if their heaven wasn't your heaven? You wouldn't be in the same heaven, would you? I've got heaven, my brother's got his own heaven. His heaven is he's got heaven's different for him. He's a gay man.
6: Mm.
4: My heaven is certainly not his idea of heaven, and vice versa. So we might not even get to meet in our heavens.
6: No, but perhaps you'd be able to travel between each other.
4: Are there trains in heaven, or travelators, or...
6: I think if it's possible, one needs to get beyond this material idea.
4: Now, this is a bit deep for you, Sam.
6: Yes.
4: A friend of mine, he was on holiday, very sadly. Three of his family died.
6: Oh, Gary, that's awful. Where did that happen? Your poor friend.
4: It was somewhere in, you know, the Asia somewhere.
6: Where does your friend live then?
4: He was on holiday.
6: Close friend?
4: Yeah, he was, very sort of close. He was just a friend. Look. Yeah, he was on holiday. It doesn't matter where he was, who he is. Just listen to me.
6: Oh, was it the poor man I read about in the paper? He was a friend of yours.
4: All right. Okay, look. No, he wasn't a friend. Yes.
6: You read about him in the paper?
4: Yes, I read about him in the paper.
6: Right.
4: Sorry.
6: Perhaps you should have said that.
4: I should have said that, yes, but I just wanted to bring it
6: you
4: more personal.
6: You should be honest, Gary.
4: I am being honest. Okay, look, have I read about a man who, it was in the paper,
6: yes, we
4: three
6: all
4: of his family died somewhere in Asia, and he said that he thanked God he was still alive. He shouldn't be thanking God, should he? God took three members of his family away from him. Why should he thank God? Well, a difficult question there, and I'm not sure she had the answer. Why does God let bad things happen? Give us a call if you've got any answers. So we're talking about a matter that's very close to my heart at the moment, and it's trying for a baby. I've got a caller on the line. Hello there, hello.
7: This is James.
4: Hello, James.
7: Hi, trying for a baby. Well, me and my wife, Chloe, tried for 4 years.
4: Oh.
7: We tried everything before she finally got pregnant.
4: Congratulations.
7: Thank you. But what we put ourselves through, folk were always saying, have you tried this and have you tried that? And
4: tell us some of the things you tried.
7: Okay, right, we were told to eat nothing but duck for 3 months.
4: Duck?
7: Duck, aye.
4: Right.
7: But I can't eat duck now.
4: Yeah.
7: Okay, so that didn't work. We were told to make love in a cement mixer, would you believe?
4: Oh, yeah, no, we did that. Yeah.
7: Right. Did you try it as well?
4: Yeah, it's very odd.
7: Something about the movement, aye.
4: Mm.
7: But we did it too. I nearly broke my arm.
4: Yeah.
7: We were told to do it smeared in horse manure.
4: Your whole body, both of you.
7: I'm wondering if it was a wind-up now, because it was a guy at work.
4: So he's not a fertility expert?
7: Well, I'm thinking he was a wind-up expert now.
4: But it worked in the end, so what was it that did the job?
7: She had an affair with my brother.
4: Right. And it happened just like that, did it?
7: I did the trick.
4: So it's his baby, but it's almost yours because you've both got the same genes, which has worked out quite nice.
7: I mean, I was raging at the time when I found out, but it's no harm done.
4: And you all live happily ever after. What a touching and sweet tale.
7: Good luck. You haven't got a brother, have you?
4: Yeah, I have, but thank God he's gay, so there's no chance of that. Thanks very much for your call.
7: Okay. Bye for now.
4: Bye-bye. Although, in theory, if he did do it, I've got nothing to get jealous about because he wouldn't enjoy himself. Would he? Mind you, we're not enjoying it that much either at the moment. It's hard work. I've got Christopher Nibbs on the line. Hello, Christopher.
8: Yeah, Chris Nibbs. Or should I say, Nibfinger. The great Bond villain.
4: So you must be ringing in with the name of the new Bond film.
8: Oh, great topic. Nibbs is loving it, Gary. You've totally smashed it with that one. Nibbs is probably the biggest Bond aficionado.
4: Really?
8: In El Mundo.
4: So what's your suggestion then?
8: Well, you know, along the lines of the caller you had earlier, I was thinking, you know, instead of Mull of Kintyre,
4: yes,
8: you could have Mull of Kiltyre.
4: That's good.
8: Nibs is going to send it to him. And I couldn't think of one for silly love songs.
4: Killy love songs?
8: But you remember, McCartney's big smash, totally smashed it at Christmas time. Simply having a wonderful Christmas time.
4: Yes.
8: That's an easy one.
4: Go on then.
8: Okay, stand back. Dr. Nibs here. He's going to have a go. Simply having a wonderful James Bond time.
4: Not sure that really works, Nibsy. Nil point. Not one of your best.
8: Ta-da.
4: Hello.
9: Hello there, Gary.
4: You sound fun. What are you calling about?
9: Well, I'm just, you know, I listen to your show a lot.
4: How good.
9: Yeah. I've never had the courage to call in before.
4: Oh, well, I'm glad you've finally done it.
9: Yeah, I finally plucked up the courage. I'm really glad I got through.
4: Oh, good.
9: I just wanted to say that I don't really like your show.
4: Oh, all right, okay. Yeah, thank you. Bye-bye. Can we stop this, please, Matt? It's very funny for you, I'm sure. Okay, let's take another call. I've got Hilda on the line. Hello.
10: Oh, hello there. How are you?
4: Oh, I'm good, thanks. What are you calling about today?
10: I'm phoning about medicine.
4: Mm-hmm.
10: I'm quite an elderly lady. I'm 79. Mm. And so I certainly have experience with medicine.
4: It's improved a lot in 79 years, I would have thought.
10: It's improved a lot in 79 years, I thought.
4: So you must have seen a lot of the benefits of conventional Western medicine.
10: I think it's really a load of tosh. Tosh. Tosh.
4: Why?
10: What is the actual?
4: It's a load of tosh, I would say.
10: Exactly. Mm. I find alternative medicine second to none.
4: What kind of alternative medicine? Are you talking like Chinese medicine or herbs?
10: Well, I've made my own alternative medicine, and the main one I use is something I've named witch bark.
4: Witch bark?
10: Witch bark. Right. W-H-I-C-H-B-E-R-K. Witch bark.
4: What is it made out of?
10: It's made of bottle berries.
4: Of what?
10: Bottle berries.
4: Yeah.
10: And a sort of mist that you can make from eggs.
4: Listen, Rose, you're making all this up, aren't you?
10: Yes, I am.
4: Yeah. Why?
10: Well, I suppose I need someone to talk to.
4: Oh, well, see, if you just said that at the beginning, I would have talked to you, but instead it's...
10: Could we reach some kind of arrangement where I phone in regularly under the pretext that I'm talking about?
4: I think that's a lovely idea.
10: And we just have a informal chat.
4: Well, say, well, what would you like to talk about now? Let's talk about something really important that matters to you.
10: One thing I've noticed is the clouds keep changing shape as they move.
4: Okay, thanks very much for your call. Okay, next we've got Professor Anthony Bison on the line. Hello.
11: Mr. Bellamy.
4: Yes.
11: I sympathise with you to an extent, but perhaps you should spare a thought for King Baraculus of Amphipolis in 603 BC. Mm. On learning that his beautiful wife Pesla and he were unable to have a son, he was told by the court physician Silpa that his only hope lay in procuring the leaves of the fertility tree, rumoured to thrive near Halicarnassus on Mount Fretna.
4: Mm.
11: Well, his quest was made all the more urgent because Hecate mischievously caused Pesla's tears to flow so greatly that the entire city of Tarsus was in danger of flooding.
4: Right.
11: And just to make sure that life wasn't too easy for him, the tree was jealously guarded by the six-headed snake dog, Tutran.
4: Mm.
11: When confronted by Tutran, Baraculus found that the fierce snake dog could be calmed only if he sang to it and caressed it. Zeus saw this and, for fun, caused them to have intercourse, which led to Tutran giving birth to Diasis. Diasis was born a ghost and haunted the mountain for centuries trying to find his father. Luckily for Baraculus, Hera witnessed his plight and, furious with Zeus, sent Pegasus to carry him swiftly home to his queen. The leaves worked and they had two sons, Riculus and Doculus, and a daughter, Overy.
4: So, if I say that to Michaela, that should help my fertility problem, if I follow that story.
11: I'm simply alerting you to the testimony of the ancients.
4: Well, thank you very much. Let's go straight to another call, and I've got Betty on the line. Hello.
12: Oh, hello, Gary. I'm ringing in about babies.
4: Oh, good.
12: I've tried everything, conventional medicine, alternative medicine to conceive, IVF, hormones, the lot. And then in the end, we were very, very lucky because I just found a baby outside a shop.
4: Hang on a minute. You stole a baby?
12: No, I didn't steal a baby. I found it. It was outside a shop.
4: What was it doing outside a shop?
12: Waiting for me.
4: You can't just take a baby like that.
12: I think that God and Stork conspired and dropped a little baby there and,
4: Sorry, but listen, what you've done is very, very wrong. It's a criminal offence and there are mothers out there probably looking for their babies.
12: Well, just like me. You know, maybe they'll be lucky and find a baby too.
4: Brilliant. If you'd like to stay on the line for us.
12: Oh, I'd love to.
4: Matt wants to talk to you about something.
12: Okay.
4: Thanks very much for your call. Thank you.
12: Bye-bye.
4: Okay, let's go to the lines. Hello.
13: Hello, Gary.
4: Hello.
13: Good to have you back.
4: It's, do you know what? It's lovely to be back.
13: Mm. Talking about the death.
4: Mm.
13: It's not really the dead you want to worry about, is it, Gary? They're no trouble to anyone, are they?
4: Mm.
13: I spend a lot of time in cemeteries, crematoriums and so forth.
4: Do you?
13: Yes. I had what you call a sort of epiphany, Gary, one day. I was driving along a very busy highway.
4: Yeah.
13: It was actually the B6200, the Retford Road, which very near the Orgreave Dental Surgery. Actually had my wisdom teeth.
4: If I could just...
13: I turned off into the cemetery and I was overwhelmed by
4: good.
13: A great sense of peace, Gary, sense of well-being.
4: I don't think I'd find peace in the cemetery. I find them quite unsettling, to be honest.
13: Oh, I have no fear, Gary, you know, I have no fear of the dead. It's the living you want to worry about. When I'm among the dead, my brain calms down and you can really hear yourself think, you relax.
4: I'm not sure I'd feel that. I find cemeteries quite scary places. I saw a film once where all these sort of bodies came out of the graves and it really freaked me out, I tell you. Don't you get scared in cemeteries?
13: I've only ever seen one film, Gary. Mrs. Doubtfire.
4: You've only ever seen one film?
13: No.
4: Mrs. Doubtfire?
13: Yeah, Mrs. Doubtfire.
4: And why didn't you watch any more?
13: It didn't do that much for me.
4: Well, it's not the best film in the world. You could have picked a better one.
13: Well, that's the one I tried. It didn't do a lot for me, so I've never gone back.
4: You've only ever seen one film?
13: Yeah, I've read two books, mate.
4: Yeah, I've only ever read two books.
13: I don't need books, Gary. I don't need films.
4: No, I'm the same.
13: The dead are my comfort.
4: Are they?
13: They don't make demands on me, do they? They haven't got massive egos. They're not, oh, look at me. You know, they're not the ones moaning at you. They're not the ones saying, put up those shelves. Why haven't you cut the grass? You know, you haven't got any ambition, you. I've wasted me time. What a bloody waste. Yeah, anyway.
4: Troubled soul. I think we know what's going on there. Let's go to our next caller, who's hopefully talking about something a little less morbid.
14: Hello, this is Thomas.
4: Hello, Thomas.
14: I have an idea for what you could call the next Bond film.
4: Oh, good. Okay, what's that?
14: Muff Wrangler.
4: That is a brilliant name for a film. Thank you very much.
14: Thank you.
4: Brilliant name for a film there. And our next caller sounds a bit like a James Bond villain. We've got Tiny Rascal. Hello.
15: Yeah, you're saying that you're talking about why does God let bad things happen to good people and you have disasters and that, yeah?
4: That's right.
15: I know why he's doing that, you know?
4: Why?
15: He needs to slap us around a bit to keep us keen, you know?
4: To keep us keen?
15: Like a pimp with his bitches.
4: Right, so
15: you've got to slap them around and that keeps them fresh, you know? It keeps keeps them loyal and on your side. That's what you do. That's what he's doing to mankind. He's saying, don't get too comfortable, you know? Slap you around. The people that like God most and pray to him most are the ones that have the biggest disasters, the worst things happen. You know, you go into some rich area, they're not praying to God. They don't need to. But the ones who've been slapped around a bit, they love him all the more because they need him. That's why he does it, you know?
4: So God is a pimp and we're his prostitutes.
15: Exactly. That's what God does to us. He's like, he's pimping us.
4: It's a fair point. Incidentally, where are you from?
15: I'm from the streets.
4: The streets? What streets?
15: Streets of, you know, towns.
4: Town streets.
15: Yeah.
4: In particular, what part of England?
15: London area.
4: Where about? South London? East London?
15: Yeah, south.
4: South London.
15: Surrey.
4: You're from Surrey.
15: I'm from Leatherhead, all right.
4: Thank you very much. It's Rosemary's going to be on the line now.
16: Spoke to you a long time ago.
4: I remember. You're an actress.
16: Yes, that's right.
4: How's work going?
16: Oh, not too bad. Thanks for asking, Gary. I can't.
4: What would I have seen you in lately?
16: Oh, I had a good year last year.
4: Yeah.
16: I did a Holby, and I did a Waking the Dead.
4: I don't watch those.
16: And also, what's that sweet girl who used to be Doctor Who's assistant? She's got her own programme now. Sarah Jane. I did a Sarah Jane.
4: Oh, I thought you were going to say you did what's it called? Secret Diary of a Call Girl.
16: No, I didn't do that. But, you know, you're talking about death, Gary.
4: Yes.
16: And it's not something a lot of people can say, but I've experienced death countless times, really.
4: Mm.
16: I was killed by bad fairies on Torchwood, and I was set on fire a few years ago on Taggart.
4: Oh, dear.
16: And I've been on a mortuary slab a few times now. New Tricks, I was on the slab. Silent Witness, I was on the slab. And Waking the Dead. Waking the Dead, actually, I came to life. And a funny thing, I don't know if you remember a programme a few years ago now, Jonathan Creek, was sort of supernatural and magical as well.
4: Yes, I like that combination.
16: In fact, I hadn't been dead all along. It was just a sort of magical trick.
4: Yeah.
16: But, you see, I feel that I've danced the dance of death so many times,
4: yeah.
16: I don't feel so afraid of it.
4: No. Can I ask you a very technical question about acting? How do you keep still when you're on the slab?
16: Oh, yes.
4: Because, I always take a look and think, are they breathing?
16: Do you know, I do. I have a little technical trick I play with myself, Kay.
4: Wow.
16: I say to myself, I'm Ophelia. I'm Ophelia in the John Everett Millais portrait, and I'm just motionless in the water.
4: Oh,
16: and then they cut, Rosemary.
4: Cut now.
16: Yep. Oh, gosh, you didn't move a muscle. Well done,
4: Because it's funny, Michaela and I, we play a game when we're watching television. If we ever see, like, a dead person, we play a game and see, can we see them moving? And one time I saw, actually, Gambon, Michael Gambon.
16: Yes.
4: He was terrible at it.
16: Gosh, you do surprise me. Michael's such a lovely actor.
4: He's a lovely actor, but he can't play dead.
16: I've also been a zombie.
4: Yes,
16: in fact, as Hawk claimed to fame, I think I was the oldest zombie in Shaun of the Dead.
4: Wow.
16: It was sweet, actually. They gave me some toffees.
4: But the thing is, around the corner, you've got a director who says cut, and then you're back to life again. In real death, there's no director to say cut. It's just the big guy upstairs, if you believe in that, and he ain't going to say cut. When he says cut, it really is cut, and you're not... That's it, you see.
16: Yes, that's right, that's right. I think the big guy upstairs probably does say cut, but he also might say, well done, darling, have a toffee.
4: Thanks for your call.
17: Hello, Kylie. Sweet, can you hear me?
4: Hello, can you hear me?
17: Can you hear me?
4: Yes.
17: Hello, can you hear me? Hello.
4: You can't hear us.
17: Hello. Hello,
4: Fiji.
17: Yeah.
4: Hello.
17: Hello.
4: Hi.
17: Hello.
4: What are you calling about?
17: It's about fertility.
4: Oh, yes.
17: My wife's desperate for a baby, and I'm not so keen.
4: Okay, well, so don't have one.
17: Well, she wants one.
4: So why aren't you keen?
17: I'm worried it will eat my food, and it will get my chair.
4: Well, listen, it won't. First of all, it won't eat your food, because it's his own food.
17: Really?
4: Yeah, it's his own food.
17: I've seen babies eat food of other people's plates. Also, what if it gets in my chair and watches the television? Or I'm watching television.
4: Well, Well, yes, but you have to worry about that for a year or so. They don't really watch television like that.
17: They're crapping everywhere like a pigeon.
4: Yeah, but then you put them in a nappy, don't you?
17: And you've got to buy nappies?
4: Well, yeah, I know you've got to buy them. Look,
17: they're very bulky.
4: I know they're bulky, but listen, if you want a baby, the joys of having a baby...
17: I don't want a baby.
4: No, I know, but you don't know. Listen, I'm telling you now, once you have one, you'll love it, I'm sure. Yes. But listen, we are desperate to have a baby, and it's very difficult for us.
17: Yeah, well, if our wife does have one, you're going to have one.
4: Huh?
17: Never mind. I didn't learn it yet. We can't have it anyway. We tried for 9 years, it doesn't work.
4: Okay, nothing's happened yet.
17: Comes out, and it goes up, and nothing comes back out.
4: Mm. So, what did they say the problem was, the doctor?
17: They said they couldn't tell. It's just sometimes some people... She's coming. I've got to go. Bye.
4: Well, that was a little bit abrupt. But never mind, we've got another caller waiting. Professor Lucian Hempsmith, hello.
18: Yes. Yet again, you have allowed that fool, Anthony Bice, to display his woefully weak grasp of the classics. By 603 BC, King Brachylus had been dead for 10 years, and so was in no fit state to sire a phantom child from out of the loins of Tutrum the six-headed dog. His elementary mistake causes a very moving story to become utterly ludicrous. For crying out loud, Mr. Bellamy, please, please, please don't let this idiot back on the airwaves. Hello? Hello? Are you even listening to me? Hello?
4: Sorry about that. Absolutely. Sorry, I just had to pop out for a second. Michaela came by the studios and was receptive.
18: Receptive?
4: Yes, it was the right time.
18: Oh!
4: Let's just keep our fingers crossed and draw a veil over that. I've got Khalid on the line. Hello, Khalid.
19: Hello, what is Point of Bond?
4: What is Point Bond? Well,
19: what is Point?
4: James Bond, well, great set of spy novels, good films, great entertainment.
19: Mm.
4: You don't agree?
19: Mm-mm-mm. What is Point Spy? What is Point?
4: Well, we need spies to kind of keep this country safe and the world safe from terrorists.
19: What is Point of World?
4: I don't know. What is the point in the world? Well, that's the end of another roller coaster of a show. I'm off to start reading my third book. Thank you. Good night. See you next time.
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0: 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It's a new kind of cat food. 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It's good for you. Like it?
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5: Cabin Pressure by John Finnemore, starring Stephanie Cole as Carolyn, Roger Allam as Douglas, Benedict Cumberbatch as Martin, and John Finnemore as Arthur. This week, Wokingham.
6: Fuel balanced.
7: Beautifully done.
6: Thank you.
8: What's wrong with the flight deck service bell?
6: Nothing, is there?
8: Well, it keeps ringing.
7: Yes, we rang it.
8: Then cease from ringing it.
6: But we always ring it when we want Arthur to bring...
8: Yes, but Arthur is not here, and when Arthur is not here, the flight deck service bell becomes an object of purely decorative interest.
6: But what if...
8: No, let me spell this out for you in words of one syllable.
7: Oh, good. Off you go.
8: You do not so much as touch the service bell unless...
6: Oh, service.
7: Shame. Still, good effort.
8: I was not playing.
6: I bet I can go on for a more long time.
7: All right, you're on. What's the bet?
6: I don't know, maybe...
7: Whatever it was, you just lost it. Okay, my turn.
6: Your turn at what?
7: Nice try, my friend. But you will not catch me out, so...
6: So...
7: So there. Good day, MJN Air. How can we help you?
9: Hi, Douglas. It's me. Is Mum there?
8: Yes, I'm here. What have you done now?
9: Nothing. Nothing. It's just, I've got a sort of hypocritical question.
8: Mm. Have you indeed?
9: Yeah. Suppose something had happened.
8: What have you done?
9: No, I haven't done anything. It's not my fault. And also, maybe nothing's happened. But if something had happened, and if there was nothing that one of you it's about can do until they get back, should I tell you now, or should I wait until you land?
8: Is the person me?
9: I'm not saying anything has happened. I'm just saying if it did...
8: Yes, dear, you've been tremendously cunning. Now, just tell us.
9: Okay, good. Skip, your mum just called.
6: Yes.
9: Right. And basically, the main thing she wants to say is that she has not had a heart attack.
6: She's had a heart attack?
9: Oh, you really couldn't have got that more wrong, Skip. A heart attack is what she has not had.
6: What do you mean? What has she had?
9: Not a heart attack. She was very clear about that.
6: Where is she?
9: Okay. When I tell you where she is, Skip, you've got to not worry too much, because in fact...
6: She's in the hospital.
9: How did you know?
6: Tell her I'll be there in 3 hours. Mum, are you okay?
10: Oh, Martin, sweetheart, you didn't need to come. I'm completely fine. It's all a fuss about nothing. Oh, no, look, you're in your uniform. You didn't come straight from work.
6: Well, of course I did.
10: Oh, you shouldn't have. You didn't leave it in the middle, did you?
6: Well, no. I landed the plane.
10: Oh, good.
6: But, Mum, what happened?
10: Oh, nothing, really.
6: But you just fancied a go in an ambulance.
10: No, I told them I didn't need an ambulance. This was all a silly fuss. I was just stacking the chairs up after the RNLI thing. We did ever so well, you know, Martin. We got £40
6: That's lovely, Mum, but just for now, stick to the part about you ending up in hospital.
10: Well, when I finished, I was just a bit out of breath, that's all, and all it was I had a bit of that funny throbbing thing I get, you know.
6: What, in your chest? Chest pains?
10: Well, not chest pains, you know, not, ooh, chest pains. Honestly, Martin, all I needed was a quick sit-down and it would have gone away, but nothing would please that fusspot Sandra, but to be sent for the ambulance, honestly, an ambulance for me, can you imagine?
6: Yes, yes, I can.
10: But what if someone had really needed it?
11: Mum, are you okay?
10: Oh, Kathleen, not you as well. You shouldn't have come.
11: Well, of course I should. Hi, Martin.
12: Hi, Kat.
10: Oh, look, you're in your uniform. Have you come from work, too?
11: Of course I have.
10: But you finished your shift, didn't you?
11: No, I told them my mum was in hospital.
10: Oh, no. Well, at least Martin finished his shift.
12: Well, Mum, I didn't really have a choice.
10: Go on, Catherine, go back and finish your shift. I'll be fine.
11: They can get along without me, Mum.
10: They can't.
12: Mum, they really can.
11: What does that mean, Martin?
12: What? I was agreeing with you.
11: Agreeing with me that my job doesn't matter?
12: No, I just meant Wokingham can probably struggle by for a bit with one less traffic warden.
11: It's fewer. And I suppose you're indispensable, are you?
12: No, I'm not saying that.
13: Everything all right over here, Wendy?
10: Oh, yes, thank you, Dr. White. I'm sorry, the children were squabbling.
11: We weren't squabbling.
12: We're not children!
13: Yes, pleased to meet you. Sorry to take you away from your party.
11: What party?
12: These actually are our jobs.
13: Oh, I see. Oh. Now, Wendy, the good news is your ECG and your blood tests look pretty cheerful, and we don't think you've had a heart attack.
10: You see, I told you so.
13: It's looking more like a spot of angina, but to be sure, I think we'll keep you in for a few days.
10: Oh, no.
13: No more than a week and do a few investigations.
10: Oh, but really, no, I'm fine, honestly. Can't I just go home?
13: Well, you could come in as an outpatient. Is there someone at home to look after you?
10: Oh, I can look after myself.
11: Oh, don't be silly. We can do it between us, can't we, Martin?
12: Yes, probably. And, of course, there's Simon, too.
10: Oh, now, you're not to bother Simon.
12: It's not bothering him. We all...
10: No, no, I really won't have you disturbing Simon. His job's so important.
11: My job's important?
12: Yes, and my job's actually important.
11: So what do you mean,
12: I mean, both of our jobs are important, like Simon's.
10: But Simon works for the government.
12: He works for the council.
10: Well, exactly.
8: Hello, drivers. Driver. How long now?
14: About 3 hours.
8: Right. Oh, gosh, it's boring up here when it's just you, isn't it?
14: You took the words right out of my mouth.
8: Well, don't you have some sort of game going?
14: I don't think so. Only the words of one syllable one.
8: Oh, yes, you were terrible at that.
14: I was not.
8: You were. You said accident.
14: Oh, come on. That wasn't part of the game.
8: Nevertheless.
14: Well, you couldn't even manage a full sentence.
8: I wasn't playing.
14: Well, then. Do you think you could do more well now?
8: I think I could do far, far more well.
14: Right. Well, then. Let us both play at the same time, and the first one to use a word of more than one sound will lose.
8: You are on, and you will lose.
14: As I say, you took the words right out of my mouth.
8: Ah!
14: Yes?
8: Oh!
12: Mum, do you want tea?
10: Oh, I'll make it.
12: No, don't get up. I can...
10: No, I can do that. Go and sit down.
12: No, really, Mum, that's not how the looking after thing works.
10: But I'm fine, really.
12: I know. You could run a marathon. Would you like some tea?
10: Oh, well, only if you're making
12: some. I am making some. We've definitely established that.
10: All right, then.
12: Good. Milk, one sugar still?
10: Oh, just however it comes.
12: It comes however you... Fine.
10: Oh, give me the chip mug.
12: Well, I could do that, or we could both have mugs without chips.
10: But I don't mind the chipped mug.
12: I know you don't mind it, but fine. Here you are, already being made tea, however it comes, in a chipped mug. Just the way you like it.
10: Yeah, you're very good to... Oh, Martin, you're having coffee.
12: I know.
10: I'd have had coffee.
12: Well, two things. You don't like coffee, and you're not allowed to have coffee.
10: It would have been fine.
12: Yes, absolutely fine, except you wouldn't have enjoyed it, and it might have given you a heart attack.
10: I'm sorry.
12: No, Mum, I'm sorry. I didn't mean to snap at you. I'm sorry.
10: No, it was my fault. I'm sorry. I just don't want to be any trouble, that's all.
12: I know. That's the beautiful irony.
15: Morning, Carolyn.
8: Good morning, Bright Eyes. Are you all right?
12: Fine.
8: Where's Douglas?
12: He's just... he's just... he's just...
14: Good morning, Martin.
12: Well, he's here now.
14: Oh, and good day to you.
8: Good day to you, too.
12: What's going on?
7: that damn game where speech must be kept down to words of one sound.
12: You're not still playing that.
8: 2 days now. It turns out we're both quite good. Well, I can't brief like this.
7: Fine. Brief him. I'll go and do the man looks at plane bit.
8: Oh, thank heavens. So, Martin, here's... Martin? Martin!
12: Ah, yes, hello, I'm awake.
8: Martin, are you fit to fly?
12: Yes, just 6 hours with Mum not being any trouble, then another 6 being a man with a van, and now I'm going to fly a plane somewhere.
8: No, you're not. You're going home to bed. Douglas and I can do this one. Look, you need to talk to your family.
12: Oh, I can't. They think whenever I'm not on a trip, I'm available to look after Mum. They don't know about Icarus removals.
8: Well, tell them.
12: I can't tell them. They're little enough impressed by me being a pilot. How can I tell them that I actually make a living out of Dad's old van?
8: I don't know, but you need to find a way. However, for now, there is another solution.
12: Yes?
8: Your mother, from the sounds of it, represents the immovable force of someone who needs helping but does not want to be helped.
12: Yes.
8: Well, we have at our disposal, do we not, the irresistible force of someone who loves helping and doesn't really notice whether people want him or not.
16: Hello?
17: Hello? Are you Mrs. Skip?
16: No, I'm sorry, you've got the wrong...
17: Oh, sorry, I mean Mrs. Creef. Hello, I'm Arthur. Skip said you'd be expecting me.
16: No, no, I told him I don't want to bother a stranger. I'm really perfectly fine, honestly.
17: Great. Can I come in?
16: Oh, well, of course, if I can get you a cup of tea or anything, which you...
17: Oh, brilliant, can I make it?
16: No, no, no, you sit down, I'll make it.
17: Yeah, but can I, though? It's just, I'm really good at teas and coffees. It's probably my best thing. That or crazy golf.
16: Well, I suppose...
17: Great! It's going through here, is it? Oh, and I've brought Boggle, Guess Who, Connect Four and Kaplunk.
16: Are they rappers?
17: No, they're games.
16: Oh, you really mustn't feel you have to waste your time entertaining.
17: No, I love playing games, and I can never get anyone to play with me.
16: Oh, well, I don't think I'd be very good...
17: Well, it'd be brilliant if you weren't, because I am awful. And also, I've brought 2 jigsaws, a book of word searches, and some cables from my drawer.
16: Some cables? Where did you bring those?
17: Well, they sort of came out along with everything else, and I thought we could have fun trying to untangle them.
8: Well, since my son is not on the plane, I may as well make the hot drinks. Would you like one?
7: That'd be most kind, thanks.
8: Tea?
7: No, could I have... The one that is not tea.
8: The one that is not tea. Which one is that?
7: You know what it is.
8: Beer. Oh, dear Doug, no, you can't have beer.
7: No, not beer.
8: Wine. No, no wine for you, my friend.
7: I do not want wine. I want the hot drink made from a bean. Which comes in types such as... Gold blend.
8: I think I know which one you mean, but I will need you to ask for it by name, just to be sure.
7: Fine, I will have tea.
17: Is that a bit of your beard, Wendy?
16: I don't think so. I think it's your tail.
17: Oh, yeah, yeah.
12: Hello, Mum?
16: Oh, Martin, hello, we're in here.
12: Oh, gosh, you've been busy.
17: Hi, Skip. It turns out Wendy and I are amazing at jigsaws. Aren't we, Wendy?
16: Well, you're very good.
17: You're very good. We've already done the 2 I brought, so now we've mixed up the pieces and we're doing them both together.
12: What, to make one big...
17: Well, that's what I hope too, but no, it looks like they're coming.

0: So now we've mixed up the pieces and we're doing them both together.
1: What, to make one big...
0: Well, that's what I hope too, but no, it looks like they're coming out the same. do you want to help?
2: Oh, no, you don't have to.
1: No, I'd like to.
0: Great. Any edges, give them to me. I am basically the edges guy.
2: Where have you parked your car?
1: Just round the corner.
2: Oh, don't do that. Bring it onto the drive. It'll be safer.
1: Safer than the mean streets of Wokingham.
2: Yes.
1: It'll be fine.
2: Well, you know best.
1: Actually, Mum, I didn't bring my car.
2: Didn't you, love?
1: No, I came in the van. Dad's old van.
2: Oh, really? You've still got that running, have you?
0: Yeah, it's brilliant. Once, we nearly went to Devon.
1: Yes. Actually, Mum, as it happens, I, use it for work a bit, between trips. You know, deliveries or removals, man with a van stuff. I'm a man with a van.
2: Oh, Martin, that's wonderful.
1: Is it?
2: Of course. What, like your own business?
1: Well, I suppose so.
2: Oh, your dad would be ever so pleased.
1: Would he?
2: Oh, yes. He always said you should have the van. Between you and me, Simon always wanted it. But your dad said no, he'll lose interest in a month, and he won't change the oil or get it MOT'd. Martin should have it. And now you're running your own business with it. He'd be ever so proud.
1: Yes. And, of course, also, I'm an airline pilot.
2: Oh, yes. Yes, he'd like that, too.
3: Well, then, are you all set to go home?
4: Yes, I am. And you? Are all the folk in their seats?
3: Yes, they are all. Oh, I'm sick of this game.
4: Me too.
3: We're both just too good at it. Shall we call it a draw?
4: I think we should, yes.
3: And yet, I note, you have still not said a word with more than one sound in it.
4: And nor have you.
3: No.
4: So, it seems it is a sort of mate which has gone stale.
3: Yes. Or does it?
4: Hey.
3: Good day, folks. We'll all be on our way in just a tick. But first, a few words from the guy at the front in the hat.
4: Oh. Thanks. Well, hi, guys. I am most glad to have you all with me on the plane for this short trip from here to the UK. My name is Doug Smith, and I am the one who will fly you this day. We will take 1 hour for our trip, and we fly at a height of quite high up. But now, let me pass you back to the one who spoke just now, who will take you through all the ways we keep you safe on board.
3: Thank you. Tell you what, just read the card on the back of the seat in front.
1: Another edge bit, Arthur?
0: Thank you, Skip.
5: Hello, hello, hello. Anyone home?
2: Oh, it's Simon. Simon, we're in here.
5: Mummo!
2: Oh, you shouldn't have come.
5: Shouldn't have come to see my poor old ma when she's been wounded in the field. Try keeping me away, that's all.
1: We haven't really needed to try for 5 days, have we?
5: Martin, come here, chap.
1: Oh, no, don't.
5: Big hug.
1: It's very nice to see you too, Simon.
5: No, no, none of that. Big hug.
2: Ah, lovely.
6: Not lovely.
5: Oh, it's good to see you. Hey?
6: Don't lift me up.
5: And up he goes.
6: Put me down.
5: He's flying.
6: Put me down.
2: Lovely to see you two having fun.
5: Now then, Mama, why didn't you tell me you were poorly?
1: Well, I told you.
2: Oh, I know how busy you are.
5: Not too busy for you. Can't have you languishing here with no one to look after you, can we?
1: Not no one.
2: No, Martin's been very good.
5: Is that so? Well, good on you, chap, eh?
1: Thank you, Simon. No, no, no, wait, I...
5: Now then, Mama, first thing tomorrow, I'm getting my doctor to take a look at you.
2: Oh, there's no need.
1: Your doctor? What doctor do you have?
5: Good old Doc Smiley, of course.
1: What, Nathan Smiley from school?
5: That's right. Remember him, do you?
1: Of course I remember him. He threw my briefcase on the science block. And he's a podiatrist.
5: And a bloody good one.
1: You don't know anything about angina?

0: dinner.
1: Martin, perhaps we should let Simon do what he thinks best.
2: Well, probably the best plan, chap, you know, but well done for sticking to your guns. Shows a good spirit, eh? Keep it up.
3: Thank you, Simon. No!
4: Can't you just stand up to him?
3: I try, but he just sort of steamrollers over me with his voice and his moustache.
4: With his moustache?
3: Really hard to argue with someone with a moustache that bushy.
4: I reckon I could have a crack at it.
3: I'm sure you could, you or Carolyn, but I'm afraid I'm not you or Carolyn, I'm me.
4: True, but you know me and Carolyn.
3: So?
4: Well, we're driving to Stansted on Sunday, aren't we? Perhaps we ought to call in on the way and wish your mother well. The whole crew in our uniforms.
3: Oh, yes. Fantastic.
5: Hi, Wendy. It's me.
6: Hello, Arthur.
5: And this is Mum.
6: Hello.
5: Mum, this is Martin's mum. Martin's mum, this is my mum. That's quite fun to say. And this is Martin, who you already know.
6: Yeah. Oh, Martin, look at you in your uniform. Aren't you smart? Look at your hat.
7: It's quite a sight, isn't it?
8: Carolyn.
9: Catelyn, let me take your coat.
5: Oh, thank you.
9: And your hat, Martin?
3: No, it's all right.
9: Why, aren't you stopping?
3: Yes, but I... Is it Simon here yet?
9: Yes, he's just through there. Why won't you take your hat off?
3: Simon!
10: Hello, chap. Aren't you coming through?
3: Yes, unless you want to come out here and...
10: No point if you're coming through, is there now?
3: No, fine. Go on, then. Take the hat.
9: Oh, thank you.
10: All right. What's the big hold-up out here, then?
3: Oh, Simon! Give it back! My hat! Give me back my hat!
10: Party!
11: Simon, hello. Sorry to be dressed like this. We're on our way to work. That's my hat Catelyn's got.
10: Good Lord. Is it?
11: Anyway.
10: Hug?
3: No. I'll crease my uniform. My captain's uniform.
10: Oh, I don't think so. Looks pretty polyester-tastic to me. Come here!
3: Don't lift me, please. Don't lift
10: and
3: me.
10: And up we go!
4: Have I got the right pass?
10: Let me go!
12: Who's playing?
4: Yes, I think I have.
6: Come on in. The boys are just playing.
4: So I see.
10: Oh, there you go.
3: Right. So, this is Wendy, Catelyn and Simon, and this is Douglas, my first officer.
6: Lovely to meet you.
9: First officer? Is that like the captain's captain?
4: Not quite, in fact.
3: I'm the captain. You know I'm the captain.
9: Well, yes, but you're not his captain, surely.
3: Yes, I am. Aren't I, Douglas? Tell them.
13: Oh, yes, do.
4: Oh, yes. He is my... That is who he is. Oh, yes. He is most, most good.
3: Great. Thanks, Douglas. Terrific.
6: Well, shall we go on through? After you, Mrs. Napshappy.
13: Oh, please, call me...
4: Yes?
13: Ka.
3: Ka?
13: Yes, Ka. Short for...
4: Yes?
13: Fun, short for fun.
3: Oh, no. You're not still...
13: What? All is well.
3: Okay, can I see you both in the kitchen, please? You're still playing the game!
13: What? No, of course not.
3: You are!
4: What game?
3: Say sausages. Either of you.
4: I think not.
3: Ah! You said you'd help me. That was the whole point. For once, I was going to look good in front of my brother, and now you're too busy playing your stupid game.
13: Well, we can do both.
3: Look, you can't. You sound like a couple of broken speaking spells.
4: That is a touch harsh.
3: Stop it! Okay, look, I'm declaring an amnesty. While you're in this house, the game's on hold, okay?
13: Suit me.
4: And me.
3: Good, thank you.
4: Right then, shall we go back in?
13: Yes, let's.
3: Wait a minute. Say sausages.
13: You first.
4: No, you.
3: Oh, for heaven's sakes, all together, after three. One, two, three. Seriously, one... Two, three,
4: sausages!
3: Thank you.
13: Oh, that's a relief. Anti-disestablishmentarianism.
4: Excellent. Shall we recombine with the familial gathering in the vestibule?
13: Sure.
6: Is everything okay? You mustn't stay if you need to go.
3: No, it's all fine.
9: What were you arguing about?
3: Nothing. Just discussing a procedural aviation matter.
10: Right, because it sounded like you were all shouting sausages.
13: small contretemps concerning the catering arrangements, but Martin sorted it all out.
4: As usual.
2: What was the problem?
11: The problem was what we should serve on our next flight, and the solution was sausages.
2: Yeah, not sure, Martin. Take another pass at that if I were you. You're forgetting the kosher chaps.
11: No, I'm not. I meant beef sausages.
2: Now you see, but if you get any Hindus, then they won't like that. No, I think your best...
11: No, there aren't any Hindus. It's all fine.
6: I'm sure it is, love. But why don't you listen to Simon's idea?
4: Douglas! So, Simon, I didn't introduce myself properly before. I'm Douglas. I'm Martin's first officer, his junior, his second in command.
2: Well, pleased to meet you. I must say, you look more my idea of a pilot than old Martin here.
4: Really? You look exactly my idea of a council administrator.
2: Senior administrator?
4: Oh, really? Senior? Gosh.
13: Sights you must have seen.
2: Yes, well, I could tell you a few stories.
4: Please do.
2: Well, you know, wasn't talk shop, you know.
13: Oh, but it would be such a treat for us. We've been dying to hear more ever since Martin told us all about you the other day as we flew over Monte Carlo.
4: Was it Monte Carlo, Caroline? I think it might have been Uganda.
13: Oh, yes, of course, when we took those nice cameramen to film mountain gorillas.
4: Sorry, the trips rather blur into one after a bit.
13: Well, except for the ones like St. Petersburg, where we had a bird strike on takeoff and Martin landed us on one engine.
6: Mm. Martin, did you?
11: Oh, he was brilliant. Well, you know, just part of the job.
4: Well, it's my job too, but I went to pieces.
13: Started crying.
4: I'm not ashamed to admit it.
13: Like a schoolgirl.
4: That'll do. But Martin here slapped me across the face, told me not to be a damn fool, and landed the plane single-handed, fighting the crosswind all the way down to the icy runway and saving all our lives.
6: Martin! That's amazing!
4: But I'm sorry, we're getting sidetracked. You were going to tell us your story, Simon.
2: Yeah, yes, well, I would, but yeah, you know, best not. Official Secrets Act, you know.
13: Of course.
4: Say no more.
13: Very nice to meet you, Wendy. Sorry we can't stay longer.
6: Oh, no, thank you for stopping. It was lovely to see you all.
5: Bye, Wendy.
6: Bye, Arthur. Goodbye, Martin, love.
11: Bye, Mum. See you Wednesday.
6: Yes, and I'm ever so glad you told me about Icarus.
11: Thanks, Mum. I'm glad you... Icarus?
6: Isn't that what it's called? Icarus Removals?
11: Yes, but I didn't tell you that.
6: Didn't you? I think you did.
11: No.
6: Oh, well...
11: You knew already?
6: Well, honestly, Martin, I might not be a techno, but I know enough to type my own son's name into Google every so often.
11: What about the others? Do they know?
6: I don't know. They might do. I think they probably do, actually. Yes, they do.
11: They've never said anything.
6: Of course not. You clearly didn't want to talk about it, so they didn't. They're ever so fond of you, Martin, especially Simon. Don't do anything like that to him again, will you? Once is enough.
11: Do what? What do you mean?
6: So nice to meet your friends. Bye, love. Love you.
11: Love you too.
4: All okay?
11: Yes, I think so. You don't think we were too mean to Simon, do you?
4: Good Lord, no.
13: I don't think so. Why do you feel bad?
11: Maybe a bit bad, but also, sort of, mainly...
4: Amazing!
11: I'm sorry, I know it's petty, but it was amazing! Thank you so much.
13: Oh, not at all. I know what it's like. Well, you've met Ruth. She still makes me feel like a 5-year-old.
11: You know, I think I could handle him if it weren't for that moustache.
4: I do think you set too much store by moustaches.
13: Aha! Moustaches.
11: What?
13: 3 syllables. I win.
4: But we're not playing. We're on a truce.
13: No, we're not. While we're in this house, that was the truce.
4: But you've used lots of long words since we left.
13: Have I? What? When I told you how Ruth can make me feel 5 years old? No, that was a trap. Straight into which you blundered, First Officer Heffalump.
11: Okay, my turn now. I didn't get a proper go on playing.
5: Well, hang on. I haven't had a go at all.
4: You want to go, Arthur?
5: Of course I do.
4: All right, then. Your time starts now.
5: Brilliant.
4: Short but sweet.
0: That was Cabin Pressure by John Finnemore. It starred Stephanie Cole as Carolyn, Roger Allam as Douglas, Benedict Cumberbatch as Martin, and John Finnemore as Arthur. It also starred Prunella Scales as Wendy, Rosie Caballero as Catelyn, Justin Edwards as Simon, and Dan Tetzel as Dr. White. The producer was David Tyler, and the programme was a positive production for the BBC.
8: You know, some marmalades get some of their tang from added flavouring. While Robertson's Golden Shred gets all of its tang from Seville oranges. What would you rather have for breakfast?
14: Sometimes you take so much trouble making half their pudding, you forget to make
15: custard.
14: So Brown and Poulsen have made instant mix custard. Real creamy custard like you'd expect from Brown and Poulsen. Just add boiling water. You need no milk. And you've perfect custard in seconds.
16: Oh, yeah. Beautiful. Do you want some custard?
15: Oh, thank you.
14: Brown and Poulsen instant mix custard. Good and creamy. Because Brown and Poulsen make it.
17: Oh, come in, Smithers. What is it? Speak up, boy. Orange juice.
18: No, sir. New Kellogg's Rise and Shine.
17: Hey, fiendish.
18: And look at this, sir.
17: No peel, no pips, and it's got vitamin C. Well, Smithers, I suppose this is it.
18: What are you doing, sir?
17: Thank you, Governor. Wife and three pips to support. Thank you.
14: New Kellogg's Rise and Shine. Now tastes as good as orange juice.
19: 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He offered me an apple pie. An artist needs inspiration, he explained. 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Delicious apple filling. And just the right amount of sugar sprinkled on top. But then, when it comes to the little details, Mr. Kipling does have an exceedingly good eye.
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20: He had an engine and he sure had fun. He used good and plenty candy

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1: Revolting People by Andy Hamilton and Jay Tarsis, with Jay Tarsis, James Fleet, Hugh Dennis, Tony Maudsley, Jan Ravens, Penelope Nice, and Andy Hamilton.
2: So you're writing in your journal then?
3: Yeah.
2: Mm-hmm. Do you fancy a little conversation?
3: Nope.
2: Why not?
3: Because it'll turn stupid.
2: Well, why would the conversation turn stupid?
3: Because it'd be with you. Now, if you'll just excuse me...
2: I had this amazing dream last night, yeah. For some reason, I was riding this huge white buffalo through the streets of Baltimore, and I rode it through the cemetery, and then right through the middle of a funeral, actually, and then straight through the doors of a brothel, where I used the buffalo as payment for the sexual services of identical conjoined triplets from Mexico who pleasured me as I licked custard and clotted cream off their naked... Oh, no, wait, that happened. it's all coming back to me now. What a night that was, yeah. They are interesting things, though, dreams, aren't they, eh? Now, did you know that the Chinese believe that you should never wake a sleeping man because a dream is your soul leaving your body on a nightly excursion before it returns? And that is why, if you come across a sleeping Chinaman, you should...
3: Just leave him be.
2: No, wake him up for a laugh. Believe me, there is nothing funnier than a terrified Chinaman who thinks he just lost his soul. And I've seen a few in my time, I can tell you.
3: Listen, McGurk, I'm trying to write my journal here.
2: All right, what are you writing? Anything seditious?
3: It's a personal journal, McGurk, therefore it's private.
2: Well, I'm a sergeant. Read it to me, come on.
3: Absolutely not.
2: All right, then, do you fancy a game of football?
3: What?
2: Football! It's a great old English game. Yeah, the whole village, right, divides itself into two teams of a couple of hundred players each, and then they play up and down the mudfield high street, madly kicking this sheep's bladder filled with air. It's not very comfortable for the sheep, of course. But...
3: No, Joshua used to play a game like that.
2: Really?
3: Yeah, it was called skunk ball. Didn't catch on. Don't know why, but... Now, if you'll just excuse me.
2: Oh, come on, Sam. Talk to me, please.
3: Find something to do. Arrest some Americans.
2: Done it. Suspicious and troublesome colonists are packed in the pokey like sardines. Baltimore's buttoned up and quiet and dull as dishwater.
3: You really think so?
2: Yeah. Snooze city.
3: Well, you should be aware of that, even as we speak. The Continental Congress is convening in Philadelphia, where the likes of John Adams, Benjamin Franklin, and Thomas Jefferson will change the name of our nation from the United Colonies to the United States and draft a Declaration of Independence that will light the fuse of war.
2: That's a lot of information for one sentence. Yeah.
3: It's because it's history. At least it will be in the future, once it's happened.
2: Ah, yeah, but not all history pans out the way you're expecting, though, does it? I mean, well, take the Battle of Palermo in 1761. There we stood, two great armies waiting to do battle. Then someone comes running down and says the field's already been booked for a children's party.
3: Yeah, well, the American Revolution is going to happen. Sniff the air. Can't you smell it?
2: No, nope, can't smell a thing. No nostrils.
3: Oh, yes, of course.
2: Lost them in Bavaria at the Battle of Limburger.
3: Never heard of that one.
2: Yeah, a little known town with a very big stench. Hmm. If you were fated to get your nose shot off, that was the battle to do it in.
3: Well, you mark my words, we're teetering on the brink.
2: Yeah, not in Baltimore, and I'll tell you why. Our new commander, Colonel Wycherley, has got the situation here under total control. He's our nastiest martinet yet. They call him Wicked Witch. Wicked Witch Wycherley. Get it? Wicked Witch Wycherley.
3: Yeah, I get it. Why do you keep saying it over and over?
2: Because it might turn out to be important information later on. Who knows? Oh, it's Mary. Hello, Mary.
4: Hello, Sergeant McGurk. Father, I want to speak to you about my pig. I'm very distressed.
3: About your what?
4: My pig, Miss Fatty.
3: What about her?
4: Him. Miss Fatty is a lad.
2: Well, why did you give a boy pig a girl pig's name?
4: To prove that Americans can do irony.
2: Oh.
4: Anyway... Miss Fatty's been confiscated by the British brutes.
3: Confiscated?
4: Confiscated.
3: By the British brutes?
4: Why do you keep repeating everything I say and turning it into a question?
3: Do I do that?
4: Yes. Miss Fatty has been my faithful pet since I was a small child, and I'm on the verge of tears.
3: Well, who confiscated him?
4: It was a Colonel Wycherley.
2: Uh-oh, he's the one they call Wicked Wycherley.
3: Really? Hadn't heard that one before.
2: Yeah, that's Wicked Wycherley.
3: Will you just stop doing that?
4: Wycherley claims Miss Fatty was running through the streets frightening horses and defacing private property.
3: Was she?
4: He. And it depends on your definition of streets, horses, private, and property.
3: Well, Mary, it might be more prudent if we just...
4: Don't give me your prudent hogwash, you fence-sitter. You must demand the British Army release my pig and get a signed apology while you're at it.
3: You know, armies tend not to be big on apologies, Mary. It's not really what they're...
4: What? Are you afraid of those mangy, crimson-backed, vicious English thugs and murderers? Is that your problem, Father? A case of yellow fever? Sergeant McGurk, will you help me?
2: Oh, I would if I could, miss, but I'm handicapped. And on temporary leave from the service until I get my defective eye, leg, arm, and nostril sew back on.
4: Oh, one has no guts, the other has no parts. Pathetic, what next?
5: Miss Fatty's gone.
4: We know, Joshua. The British have confiscated
5: him. What's confiscated?
3: Requisitioned.
5: Oh, no. You mean dead?
4: No. Not dead. Confiscated.
5: Which is? And don't say requisitioned.
4: Purloined. He was purloined.
5: Oh, that's a great help.
4: He was taken, and you have to get him back.
5: Me? Why me?
4: Well, because Father's a chicken, and McGurk's lost his bits, and you're large.
5: Yeah, but I'm simple. I can't grasp basic rudimentary concepts.
4: So you won't help me either?
5: Well, sadly, I don't have the mental capacity.
4: I suppose I'll just have to go to the heavily guarded British barracks, a solitary woman all on my own and defenseless at huge personal risk to try and get Miss Fatty back myself.
3: I guess so.
2: Yeah.
5: Sorry, Mary.
3: Just a pig.
5: Sorry.
4: Oh, thank you for seeing me, Colonel Wycherley. I'm so stormy a day.
6: You have 30 seconds.
4: I want Miss Fatty back.
7: I'm sorry. Was that colonial baby babble?
4: My pig. Miss Fatty's my pig.
7: Oh, that pig. The subversive pig. Disorderly and out past curfew without a lead. Which means she's now property of the King's Army.
4: Miss Fatty is a he.
7: Miss Fatty is bacon.
4: He is not. I hear him in the other room.
7: That's a different pig.
4: No, I know my own pigs. Oink.
7: Go, Yankee Hoyden, before you're caught in the storm that's brewing. And be thankful I haven't yet clapped you in irons for insolence and insubordination.
4: You have no jurisdiction over me.
7: Oh, no, my pretty. We'll see about that. Guard! Arrest this riffraff, and then slaughter her pig.
4: You keep your hands off me! I'm getting out of here, and I'm taking Miss Fatty with me! Oh, there you are, Miss Fatty! Oh, I've got you! Let's get you out of here!
7: Impressive! She's carrying a pig that outweighs her, whilst at the same time waving a pistol in my face.
4: I'm going to report your infringement of my pig's rights to the Continental Congress in Philadelphia right now.
7: You won't get far. I'll hunt you down and string you up.
4: Oh, yeah? You and whose army? So long, Wycherley!

0: 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Who's that? 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
1: Ezekiel, what are you doing? Standing here at the edge of the forest, shouting into the wind. That's ludicrous even for you.
0: And running around in the rain with a pig is sensible.
1: I'm a fugitive. You have no excuse.
0: I'm trying to earn a living to support my family. And until this hurricane drove everyone indoors, I was doing very well, too. I've sold almost one policy. Perhaps I could interest you.
1: Not now. I have to get to Philadelphia.
0: Philadelphia? That's 100 miles from here. You'll be torn to shreds by gale force winds. You'll drown in a flash flood. Plus, you're carrying a pig. What you need is one of my third-party fire and caught in a natural disaster with a pig policies.
1: But I must speak to the Continental Congress.
0: The Continental Congress can do their due diligence without you. Go home.
1: Why should I?
0: Because you know what they say. There's no place like home. There's certainly no place like my home. It's a loveless, baby-filled hellhole. Your sister Cora has thrown me out of our house until I can bring in some decent money, which is why I'm standing out in the rain, selling insurance policies to rocks.
1: Oh, I haven't got time for this. So long, Ezekiel!
0: Think about insurance. I'm here day and night.

0: Oh, my. You're a heavy boy, Miss Fatty. And the sky's getting darker. And I've probably lost my way. What's that, Miss Fatty? You see a cave? Oh, I see it now. It's clear across that ravine. And the flood water's raging. We'll never make it. Oh, but we have no choice. Wycherley's army is hot in pursuit. Into the roiling water, then. Hold on to your snout, Miss Fatty. What, Miss Fatty? You say you can't swim? Oh, that doesn't matter. The fall will probably kill you anyway. Look out for that tree, Miss Fatty. Oh, it's going to fall on us. Oh, mercy! Where am I? Oh, my. I'm in a cave. And the sun is shining. And birds are singing. In short bursts. Well, this is all fine and dandy, and I'm fortunate to have survived the worst hurricane in the recorded history of Baltimore, but, oh, dear, what has become of Miss Fatty? Where can he be?
1: Over here, Mary.
0: Oh, whoa, you're not my pig.
1: Well, I am. Or rather, I was. But now I've transmogrified back into the form of the man you're so very fond of.
0: What are you talking about? And where is Miss Fatty? What have you done with him?
1: It's just you and me, Mary, alone in a cave.
0: You're going to have to give me more than that.
1: Very well. By way of explanation, I ventured out in the storm last night looking for you. Rumor had it you were on the run from my commanding officer, Colonel Wycherley. I knew if he found you, he'd either have his way with you and kill you, or kill you and have his way with you. Either way, I found it objectionable and was determined not to let it happen. I don't approve of murdering and assaulting women. That's just me. Call me old-fashioned, but that's the sort of thing that I just cannot abide. Anyway, I found you clinging to a branch in the river, soaked to the skin. So I carried you to this promontory, then slew Colonel Wycherley, and now I'm a hunted man myself, perhaps a traitor. But no tribunal would ever find me guilty, because what I did for love.
0: Blah, blah, blah. Where's my pig?
1: I am that pig. Don't you see, Mary? We're just players in your dream, where nothing's what it seems. Red is blue, and day is night, and good is bad, and apples are oranges. But love is still love.
0: Oh, shut up. You're an idiot. This is no dream. If I was dreaming, you'd be a muscular but naive Viking. No, no. I'm awake. I must find my pig and get to Philadelphia.
1: Very well. I'll help you. Let's go.
0: All right, but that'll involve me putting my clothes on. Turn your face away, please.
1: It's turned.
0: You're peeking.
1: I'm not.
0: Yes, you are.
1: Look, it doesn't matter if I see you naked, Mary, because this is just a dream.
0: Oh, yeah, like I haven't heard that before.
1: It's a dream, Mary, which is just as well. Otherwise, those 1,500 green dwarves standing in the mouth of the cave would be quite disconcerting.
2: Are not green dwarves. Don't call us green dwarves.
1: Sorry, green midgets.
2: We're not green midgets either. We're gherkins.
0: Gherkins?
2: And we are forever in your debt because you killed Wicked Wycherley, who tormented and pickled us. He dipped us in brine for his own amusement. We were just innocent cucumbers leading quiet lives, which is pretty much the norm for a cucumber, when along came Wycherley with his obscene jars of death. But now he is dead.
0: It wasn't me who killed him.
2: Well, someone did. Look over there. See his feet sticking out from under that chicken coop? He's as dead as a door.
1: Nail.
2: What?
1: Well, the expression is as dead as a door nail.
2: Look, I'm only a gherkin. Give me a break, will you? It's a miracle I can speak at all. I don't even have a mouth.
1: I'm sorry.
2: You've got to lower your expectations, well, pal.
1: In future, I'll try not to expect too much of gherkins.
2: Good.
1: And it was me, by the way. I killed Wycherley.
2: You killed him?
1: Yes.
2: But he was a fellow redcoat.
1: Yes.
2: Then you'll be hanged. Mm.
1: I know.
2: We don't have necks, so we can't be hanged. Yes, it's one of the few pluses of being a gherkin.
0: How come only the two of you ever get to say anything?
2: We're the spokes, gherkins.
0: Do you know the way to Philadelphia?
2: They're doing it again. How the hell would we know the way to Philadelphia? Oh, hang on. I'll just look it up on the map I don't possess. Unfold it with the arms I don't have, and then read it with my non-existent eyes.
0: All right, all right. It was only a question.
1: So, other Gherkin, do you know the way?
2: No, I don't know. You have to follow the Freedom Trail.
1: Did you say follow the Yellow Brick Road?
2: No. Are you deaf or something? Clean your ears out.
1: Come on, Mary. We're wasting our time here.
0: Oh, I can't walk to Philadelphia in these shoes.
1: Well, perhaps you could borrow Witchley's boots.
0: What? I can't take the boots off a dead guy.
2: I'll take them. He won't need them where he's going.
1: Why? What's going to become of him?
2: Chutney. That's what's going to become of him. We're making him into good old English chutney. What goes around comes around. Yeah. A gherkin never forgets.
0: Well, we're off to Philadelphia. History is going to be made there, you know.
2: Yeah, yeah, whatever.
1: Bye then.
2: Yeah, bye. And don't take any wooden pickles.
0: Funny, you know something? They weren't how I imagined talking gherkins at all.
1: No, I know what you mean. I pictured them taller.
0: I thought they had a bit of an attitude.
1: Well, it's not easy being green. How are you faring in those boots?
0: Oh, I'm tired. The sun's going down and we're nowhere. And I hear rustling in the underbrush. Maybe it's Miss Fanny.
1: Well, it appears to be a woman. Doesn't she look like your sister, Cora?
0: Oh, you're right. She looks exactly like my sister, apart from the fact that she's wearing a frilly gown and a halo and is hovering 4 feet in the air.
1: Again, I would argue, indicative of a dream.
0: Cora? Oh, Cora, is that you? Listen, May, I'm glad we bumped into each other. I have some important announcements for you. First, ding-dong, Witchley's not dead. Those were fake feet sticking out of the coop.
1: Then I didn't kill him, and I'm not going to be hanged for treason.
0: That's the good news. You are, however, going to be hanged for desertion and offering succor to my sister.
1: Succor?
0: It sounds worse than it is. Any other news?
3: I'm pregnant.
0: Well, that's hardly news.
3: How about that's wonderful, Cora? We're so happy for you.
1: That's wonderful, Cora. And unusual, a pregnant hovering fairy, not something you see every day.
0: So, who's the lucky father?
3: What's that supposed to mean?
0: Well, it seems your husband's been denied access to your chamber of late.
3: Mary, I'm a fairy. There needn't be access in the conventional sense. Anyway, you best make tracks. You've still got hills to climb. Mind the gaps.
0: Now I'm frightened, Walter. And I'm so cold. Maybe you should put your arm around me.
1: We should keep moving.
0: I said put your arm around me.
1: Oh, right.
0: Rightly. Keep it up high on my shoulder.
1: All right.
0: Slightly lower.
1: Oh, right.
0: And a bit to the left.
1: Aha.
0: Circular motion might be nice.
4: Oh, it's cruel the way you keep toying with the poor sack.
0: Who said that?
4: I did, over here.
0: My God, but you're a scarecrow.
4: Yeah, I'm really scary. Boo, doesn't that give you the willies?
0: Well, you look like someone I know.
4: Well, it'd be hard for me to look like someone you don't know.
0: And you're lippy like him, too. And you've got the same repulsive, whining, nasal voice.
4: Are you chatting me up?
0: His name's Sergeant McGurk, my father's shady business partner, currently on medical leave from the British Army.
4: Is that so?
1: The resemblance is uncanny.
4: Oh, you know him as well, then?
1: I'm his superior.
4: You reckon?
1: What?
4: Nothing.
1: I expect you're wondering where we're both headed.
4: No, not really.
0: Well, we're off to see the Congress, the wonderful Congress of Philadelphia.
4: Why?
0: Because of all the wonderful things it'll do. Oh, why don't you come with us, straw man?
4: How?
1: Well, you can walk, can't you?
4: Don't ask me. This is her dream.
0: I am not dreaming.
4: Oh, face it, lady. You need to lay off the cheese at bedtime. Next thing you know, you'll be imagining Tim Men like that 7-foot-tall kindly simpleton over there.
0: Oh, why, yes, I see him now. Hello, Tin Man.
5: Who said that?
0: Oh, I did. Behind you.
5: I can't turn around.
1: You need some oil.
5: You got any?
0: Oh, no, we don't, but maybe when we get to Philadelphia, we could ask the Continental Congress to enact legislation imposing a duty of care in the workplace as part of its Declaration of Independence.
5: What's that got to do with a squirt of oil?
0: Oh, it's all part of what we're fighting for.
5: Oil? Why would anybody fight for oil?
0: Oh, come with us, Tin Man.
5: No, that'd only be an embarrassment to you. I don't have a brain. And someone with no brain isn't going to fit in a Congress.
4: You don't know much about politics, do you?
5: I don't know much about anything, except creaking and rusting.
0: You're so like my brother, Joshua.
5: Does he have a brain?
0: The jury's still out.
1: Actually, Tin Man, I think you're selling yourself short. You must have a brain. Because without a brain, how on earth would you be able to speak?
4: You know, that's really not very helpful. If you keep pointing out these loopholes, we're going to be here all night. I mean, in dreams, anything can happen, can't it? Your ghoulies can turn into fruit bats and fly off into the jungle where they're devoured by winged panthers.
1: Have I been talking in my sleep again?
0: I keep telling you, this is not a dream. I'm off to see the Congress with a scarecrow, a tin man, and possibly an elephant.
1: An elephant?
0: You don't see that pink elephant?
1: Oh, the pink one. Oh, I was looking at the standard gray one.
0: I'm going to talk to him.
1: Well, I suggest you be civil to him, Mary, because A, he's an elephant and could trample us to death, and B, if you're nice to him, he might give us a ride to Philadelphia.
0: Oh, now you stop that! If you think you're frightening us, you're wrong.
6: I'm sorry, don't yell at me.
0: Now hand over that trumpet. That's better.
6: Sorry.
0: Oh, you cringe just like my father, you know that?
6: Sorry. Sorry I tried to frighten you, but I'm a large creature, and in nature the large are supposed to dominate. On the other hand, I'm pink.
1: That's probably causing you quite a lot of emotional conflict.
6: Yeah, you're right. Secretly, I think I'm very meek, but I use my size to avoid confrontation. And with the loud trumpeting, I'm probably overcompensating for my lack of aggression.
1: Textbook case.
6: Yeah, but if I don't do that, I end up being so passive that the passiveness itself becomes a form of aggression.
1: Classic.
5: You shouldn't worry about being big and meek. I don't.
0: Oh, that's right. You know what they say? The meek shall inherit the earth.
4: Yeah, well, that is bollocks, by the way.
0: No, I'm just trying to make him feel better. Oh,
6: I wish I could find some dignity and courage from somewhere.
0: The place to find dignity and courage is in Congress.
4: I'm saying nothing.
0: Come with us to Philadelphia.
6: Philadelphia?
0: Oh, come on, Tin Man, Scarecrow, Elephant, let's go!
4: Philadelphia's a hell of a schleck, oh, yeah.
5: Where would you stay?
6: Yeah, what are the hotels like? Do they take elephants? Oh, no,
1: I hear Witcherly's dogs.
0: Oh, that's great, just what we need, and we're so, so close!
1: We must hide.
0: Where?
1: Behind the elephant.
0: Oh, no, that's the first place they'll look!
7: Wrong, little lady, this is the first place we'll look.
1: All right, you've got us. Call off your dogs.
7: Call off your elephant, and I'll call off my dog.
0: Oh, that's a cowardly elephant, sir. He won't attack. He's pink.
7: Well, my dogs are just barkers. They won't tear you limb from limb, don't worry. I'm sorry if they scared you.
1: Hold on. You've turned very polite.
7: Oh, isn't it? Look at me closer, Captain. Notice anything different?
1: That hideous dueling scar, which went from your forehead down to your lip and then back up to your forehead, is gone.
0: How did you manage that?
7: Easily. I never had a hideous dueling scar. My twin brother, Dirk Witcherly, did. He was evil. I was brought in yesterday to replace him. I'm David, the good Witcherly. But people call me Dave.
0: Oh, where's my pig?
7: Your pig's dead. Oh. I'm kidding. Miss Fatty's fine. She's home rolling around in her slop. You should have seen your face.
0: Why would you even joke about something like that?
7: I'm a Witcherly. We've got a mischievous streak, I'm sorry.
1: And that court-martial, what's the status on that?
7: Unchanged, you're going to be hanged. I'm kidding again!
1: That's not funny, sir.
7: Oh, come on, can't a person have a joke at another person's expense anymore? I don't know, everyone's so serious these days. Now, let's all have a beer and go home.
0: How do we get there from here?
7: Just click my brother's boots together and repeat ad nauseum, there's no place like home, until your voice goes all echoey and starts to fade away.
0: There's no place like home. There's no place like home. There's no place like home. Nothing's happening.
7: Did you close your eyes?
0: You didn't say anything about closing my eyes.
7: Yes, I did.
0: You did not.
7: Yes, I did.
1: Close your eyes, Mary.
0: You did not say anything about closing my eyes.
4: Close your bloody eyes, woman, all right?
0: There's no place like home. There's no place like home. There's no place like home. Oh, that last one was very echoey.
6: Mary? Mary? Wake up, Mary.
0: Oh, Father, where am I? Oh, why, I see where I am now. Back home in my own little bed, surrounded by the people I love.
5: You gave us quite a fright, Mary.
6: You took a real bash to the head.
8: You've been vomiting all night. It was disgusting.
4: Yeah, you might have brain damage.
1: Sergeant, that's not very helpful.
4: Well, I'm just injecting a note of realism. A tree fell on her, for God's sake. Statistically speaking.
1: Quiet, Sergeant.
0: I had this strange and wonderful dream. You were all in it. There were these little green talking condiments and... Oh, Cora, you were a fairy.
9: A fairy?
0: And Father was a pink elephant.
6: An elephant.
0: And Ezekiel, oh, you were a ridiculous insurance salesman.
1: Oh, no. Really?
0: And Joshua...
10: Wait, I am an insurance salesman.
0: Joshua, you...
10: No, not a ridiculous one, of course.
6: So what was Joshua, Mary?
0: Oh, he was made of tin and had no brain.
8: Tin man with no brain? How neat is that?
1: What was I?
0: You were a pig.
1: Oh, no.
0: But a pig who metamorphosized into a handsome and gallant champion.
8: But did he have no brain? I don't think so.
1: Gallant champion, eh?
8: What's metamorphosis?
0: Change.
8: Oh, and gallant?
1: Brave.
8: Wow, she likes you.
0: Oh, I like everybody, because everybody's wonderful. That's what I learned from my dream, that there's no place like home, and that people are basically good, and that trying to walk to Philadelphia is stupid. I learned all that from the magical land I visited, somewhere over the rainbow.
4: Definitely some brain damage.
6: Will you just shut up?
1: Well, you're ruining the mood here.
0: Oh, Miss Patty, you're safe too.
1: He saved your life, Mary. After that branch knocked you into the river, this little pig jumped in into the raging waters and dragged you by the scruff of your neck to the safety of the riverbank in an act of extraordinary heroism.
6: So maybe we won't butcher him this week.
7: May I come in?
0: Oh, why, it's mean old Colonel Wycherley.
7: Not anymore. I come in peace. I've decided to try and get along with you colonials. There's no reason we can't all live in harmony. Until such time as we have to blow each other's heads off. So please accept this jar of pickles as a peace offering.
0: God bless you, Colonel Wycherley.
7: God bless you, Mary.
6: God bless us all.
8: God bless us, everyone.
10: And Merry Christmas.
0: It's May the 17th.
10: Yes, but it's Christmas in our hearts.
4: Oh. All right, I'm going to vomit now.
11: Revolting People featured Jay Tarsis as Samuel, Andy Hamilton as Sergeant McGurk, Jan Ravens as Mary, and James Fleet as Captain Brimshaw. Ezekiel was played by Hugh Dennis, Joshua by Tony Maudsley, Cora by Penelope Nice, with Philip Pope and Michael Fenton Stevens. Revolting People was written by Jay Tarsis and Andy Hamilton and produced by Paul Mayhew Archer.
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13: You don't mean...
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15: No, sir. 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

0: Disaster.
1: Yes, yes, quite.
0: Fiasco.
1: Archie, can I just bend my mind around the facts? You decided to announce the launch of a new weapon system, a new missile, called Susan.
0: Well, we wanted it to be a sensitive missile, a compassionate missile. A weapon system that people could identify with, so we called it Susan.
1: Mm-hmm. And you wish to attract the maximum publicity?
0: Defence just isn't sexy, Charles.
1: Yes, but which Whitehall genius came up with the idea of assembling reporters and paparazzi on College Green and having the Secretary of State for Defence fired out of a cannon?
0: It was one of a range of options in a paper by somebody.
1: Let me see. Minister in College Green calamity.
0: Yes, well, quite.
1: Backfired. And what was it the Sun said?
0: Never mind the Sun, Charles.
1: Oh, but you do mind the Sun. Downing Street hangs on its every word. Ah, yes. What a complete stunt.
2: Morning, Mr. McCabe.
3: Morning, Sandy.
2: The new digital widescreen, it's come.
3: Yes, it's a funny thing about stripping Italian housewives. You wait all day for one, then three come along at once.
2: Have you found the parliamentary channel?
3: I haven't been looking for the parliamentary channel.
2: Well, that's what we got it for. It's supposed to impress the clients. Mr. Prentice says if we're meant to be Prentice McCabe, Government Media Relations, we should be monitoring Parliament 24 hours a day. Give us the remote.
3: Sandy, would you employ somebody who watched Parliament 24 hours a day? Wouldn't you regard it as evidence of clinical insanity?
2: There it is. There's nobody there.
3: Well, of course there's nobody there. Even members of Parliament have got more sense than to attend debates.
1: Of course, if you had simply asked Prentice McCabe...
0: Charles, number 10 pays Prentice McCabe a great deal of money.
1: How beautifully true that is.
0: We don't employ you to do the mundane.
1: Mundane? So ministers being fired out of cannons is set to become a daily occurrence, is it?
0: No, of course it isn't. But look, this is the latest in a series of ministerial embarrassments. Does anything strike you about that?
1: Apart from the crass incompetence.
0: In every case, the minister concerned is a known supporter of the Prime Minister, a recognised ally of number 10. I mean, look at what happened to the Foreign Secretary. In flagrante delicto on a night train to Edinburgh.
1: It was one way of passing a four-hour delay at Preston, I suppose. And he did get his trousers back.
0: Charles, ask yourself this question. When the PM is embarrassed, who benefits? Who is after the Prime Minister's job?
1: The Tories?
0: Oh, never mind them. It's one of the oldest maxims in politics. The opposition is in front of you. Your enemies are the ones behind you.
4: Our job is very simple, Janice. To make sure the Prime Minister is so exasperated that he never has a chance to get aspirated.
5: Yes, I know what your job is. Only believe it or not, I voted for this lot. I'm not sure this battle of the spin doctors is doing the government any good.
4: No, but it's doing us some good. When you're in the business of political PR, you can't pick and choose. Our client may be a vain, overbearing megalomaniac. He may want to be Prime Minister. He may carry on as if he already is Prime Minister.
5: Yes.
4: He may be arrogant. He may be somehow Scottish. He may be psychologically flawed.
5: Yes, he is.
4: But as long as he's paying, what he wants is what he gets.
6: The Chancellor of the Exchequer.
7: Yeah.
1: He does look pleased with himself, doesn't he?
3: So, Charles, what Archie wants is for P. McSee to shaft the Chancellor of the Exchequer right up the prudent and responsibles.
1: He wants us to contrive something, a policy, a news story, whatever, that is a PR triumph for number 10 and a gross embarrassment for number 11. Look at it from the PM's point of view. Remember when we went to war in Kosovo? Who was it who managed to be somehow somewhere else in case things went wrong?
3: I did. I was on holiday in Biarritz.
1: The Chancellor. Who is fond of telling the press that in this government, the PM is merely the chairman, whereas he is the real chief executive?
3: The Chancellor.
1: And whose smug, arrogant, self-satisfied features render him ripe for a five-star Prentice McCabe seeing to?
3: You are happy in your work, aren't you, Charles?
1: I'm merely trying to think myself into the PM's mind. I mean, how can a man do his job when his nearest colleague is smouldering with resentment and frustrated ambition? I mean, take us. You don't smoulder with frustrated ambition, do you?
3: Oh, Lord, no. I can never summon the energy for a good smoulder. I just sit here and mature like a casserole in a slow cooker.
1: I didn't take you to dinner in Islington and say, look here, I ought to be the senior partner, but I'll buy you a squid ink risotto.
3: No. It was more a case of let's get together the two of us over a glass of champagne.
1: Your command of popular culture always has done you credit.
3: I've got the looks, you've got the brains, let's make lots of money.
1: Yes, I didn't exactly say that.
3: A quotation from the classics. No, you simply made it clear that this agency could not succeed without the benefit of my first-class mind.
1: There's more than one first-class mind at Prentice McCabe's.
3: No, I don't think so, no. No. Sandy's a bright enough child, of course.
1: Martin, I don't want us to fall out over this.
3: My dear chap, a first-class mind is a gift. I was given mine, and I expect you were given a bicycle.
1: Right. All right, now look, there we are. Notebook and pen. Come on, then. Operation Shaft the Chancellor.
3: Yes, well, okay.
1: Where are you going?
3: I'm going to my club for a glass of claret.
1: But there's work to do.
3: My dear Charles, even a first-class mind requires lubrication before shafting.
1: Did we have to come to this benighted club? We could have gone to Groucho's.
3: Yes, oh God, yes.
1: We could have gone to the Red Cube Bar in Leicester Square, where everybody else goes.
3: An admirable reason for not going there.
7: Your claret, monsieur.
3: Thank you, Maurice.
7: Maurice, monsieur.
1: Maurice, one man may cut the mustard whilst another man dwells below the salt. Go and bury yourself under a ton of salt, Maurice.
7: Oui, monsieur.
1: Right, let's get thinking.
3: Oh, I've done that. I did that in the taxi.
1: Of course you did.
3: When you come down to it, Charles, the answer's obvious. Now, the Chancellor has run a pretty successful economy.
1: So he's popular.
3: With people who have done well.
1: The press is squared, the middle class is quite prepared and all that.
3: The city quite likes him, industry will tolerate him, he's increased public spending massively.
1: So the Labour Party likes him.
3: So who doesn't like him? That's the starting point of our campaign. What significant group of voters cannot stand the Chancellor?
1: Poor people. But they're so boring.
3: Yeah, well, not poor people as such, Charles, the elderly.
1: The elderly?
3: Now, what was the Chancellor's one big mistake? Something he should never have done in a million years.
1: Oh, Sarah McCauley seems a rather pleasant young woman to me.
3: Giving the pensioners an increase of 75p.
1: But he's rectified that. He's throwing money at them.
3: Now, politically, the damage is done. It's all right throwing money at pensioners now, but it doesn't undo the 75p. What an insult.
1: Well, it was, but somehow so witty.
8: A campaign to target the elderly. That's brilliant.
1: Well, that's what I thought when I came up with it.
3: Oh, yes, so you did.
1: Did you know that by the year 2010, a majority, an actual majority of the working population will be over 45?
9: We are an ageing population.
1: And I'm sure your own researches would have told you this, but the older you are, the likelier you are to vote.
3: And the likelier you are to vote Conservative.
8: Yes, yes, we are aware of that. We've made rather a mess of cultivating the older members of the population, haven't we?
1: Well, you haven't. Number 10 hasn't, but somebody has.
8: And you think you can devise a campaign?
1: Personally spearheaded by the PM, of course.
8: Which will target elderly voters and simultaneously embarrass the Chancellor.
3: Oh, yes. Charles will let you have the detailed proposals within 48 hours, won't you, Charles?
1: Yes. They all here, Sandy?
2: They're waiting for you in the meetings room.
1: A scientifically based representative sample of elderly citizens.
2: Yeah, I found them in a bingo hall in Mile End.
1: Well, I suppose that makes them as representative as anybody else. Right, lead me to them. Good afternoon, ladies and gentlemen. Ladies and one gentleman. Sandy, there are only three people here.
2: The others wouldn't leave the bingo.
1: Well, you are a totally representative, scientifically chosen, and extremely small focus group.
10: Is this going to take long?
1: No, not long.
10: Have any Pulp Fictions on tonight?
11: I like John Travolta. He's a lovely dancer, isn't he?
1: Oh, God. Perhaps we might proceed. Now, I want to hear your opinions. I'm not going to sit here talking at you.
10: Good.
1: Yes, indeed. Now, I want to listen to you. We live in a world of progress, challenge, and bewildering technological change. This is a difficult time to be old.
11: No, it isn't.
1: I think you'll find it is.
10: No, it isn't.
1: Look, I'm not going to sit here arguing about whether or not this is a difficult time to be old. I'm telling you, it's a difficult time to be old. You are baffled by the pace of technological innovation.
10: No, we're not.
1: Now, listen, if I tell you you're baffled, then you're baffled. You're as baffled as a blindfolded bat trying to do a jigsaw that's got three pieces missing.
11: Why would a bat be doing a jigsaw?
10: I don't know, I'm baffled.
3: It was not a fiasco, Charles.
1: You should have been there. As a matter of fact, you should have been there. Where were you?
3: I was here. I felt like doing some serious raging over a bottle of Saint-Emilion. But, Charles, you've learned something very important this afternoon.
1: Like what?
3: Like the fact that elderly people strongly resent being patronised by a lot of focus group opinion poll piffle. Ad speak drivel, convenient, condescending codswallop. I am not a tick in a box marked the elderly. I am not a number. I am an old fart.
1: Well, yes, there may be something in that.
3: After all, what's so great about being young? Pimples, sexual frustration, and no money. Who do young people think they are? So let's not just be old. Let's be aggressively old.
1: You know, somewhere from the fathomless pit where your brain sits like a mushy pea in onion gravy, there has just emerged the faintest glimmerings of a wheeze.
3: Always glad to be of service.
1: There is nothing like a wheeze. Nothing in the world. There is nothing that can please like the subtleties of a wheeze.
3: Yes, thank you for that, Charles.
1: There is nothing like a wheeze.
3: For pity's sake, I've just had the club sandwich.
1: Right, ladies and gentlemen, if everybody's ready, from the top, and...
3: Sexual intercourse began in 1963.
11: I know, I was there.
3: The Grosvenor Square riot was in 1968.
11: I knows, I was there.
3: We put a man on the moon in 1969.
10: I know, I was there. Well, it wasn't actually there, on the moon. It says I was on the moon.
1: Shut up, shut up.
11: We're old people. We've been there, and you haven't.
10: Did you miss the 60s?
11: Because you were too young.
10: Aww.
1: Thank you, thank you. That was excellent. One or two of the casting decisions may be open to question.
3: It was good, Charles.
1: You see, Martin, not just old, but aggressively old. I think this goes down as one of my best wheezes to date.
3: One of yours, yes. Yeah, I don't know how you think of them, Charles.
0: Charles, the PM loves it. And when we do the actual recording...
1: The PM will do the voiceover.
0: And personally spearhead the campaign.
1: And then I think he rounds it off with a few well-chosen words oozing sincerity.
0: He's very good at oozing sincerity.
1: Old people are the voice of experience in society. Labour is the voice of experience in government.
0: And he stresses the mistakes that have been made in Labour's dealings with the elderly.
1: By other ministers. One other minister specifically. Now, this should do you a bit of good with elderly voters.
0: Certainly.
1: But we must not lose sight of the big picture. Operation Shaft the Chancellor. You know, all this emphasis you keep putting on being young, new, modern, makes people feel a bit unwanted, don't you think? After all, they get to the prime of life and then we make them retire. Some of them, of course, want to retire, but some of them don't. It's time for the clapped out to get clapped in.
3: An employment initiative for elderly people.
1: Exactly, to welcome back into the labour market people who've been there, seen it and done it. Such an underused resource, all that experience.
3: What are you going to call it?
1: Call it?
3: Well, we must have a name. You know, like calling a savings scheme a TESA, which is a good name, and then changing it to ISA, which is a bad name. TESA makes you think of an auntie who makes you cakes and gives you extra pocket money. Excellent name. What does ISA make you think of?
1: Makes me think of the Chancellor. This is going to wipe the self-satisfaction right off his chops.
12: Good of you to drop into the Treasury, Archie. I know how busy you are.
0: Not at all, not at all. How is the Chancellor?
12: You know perfectly well how the Chancellor is. He is livid. He is incandescent.
0: Dear, oh, dear. Dear, oh, dear, oh, dear.
12: An employment initiative for elderly people, if there is to be one at all, is a Treasury matter.
0: Well, yes, yes, strictly speaking, I suppose it is.

0: for elderly people, if there is to be one at all, is a treasury matter.
1: Well, yes, yes, strictly speaking, I suppose it is.
0: If we are to launch this piece of nonsense, then the Chancellor should be launching it. This is an economic measure. It falls within the Treasury's remit.
1: I suppose it rather does.
0: Launching this behind our backs is a gross abuse of Prime Ministerial power.
1: That's what it is. How does it feel?
2: A name, my kingdom for a name.
3: Auntie Tessa. You know, I had an Uncle Elijah once.
2: Martin, the Prime Minister is going to be on his feet in the Commons in precisely 2 hours announcing our elderly employment initiative. Are you proposing that he tells the House, my government is proud to launch Elijah? Oh, for pity's sake!
3: Charles, don't get yourself in such a state.
2: Well, if your first-class mind has anything to suggest, Martin, don't let me stop it.
3: You do get yourself in such a tiz, don't you? Elijah!
2: Oh, will you stop witchering? There's going to be a motorbike outside our door in half an hour.
3: Elderly launch into job advancement.
2: Yes, very good, Martin.
3: It's not bad, is it?
2: There is an H on the end of Elijah.
3: Done it. Elderly launch into job advancement. Hallelujah.
2: Hallelujah.
3: Charles, this is going to be announced by the PM, hasn't he? Always struck you as a man who might say hallelujah at any given moment. At a Labour conference, in bed with Cherie, hallelujah.
1: Well done, Prentice McKay.
2: Thank you, Archie.
1: You should have seen a Chancellor's face when the PM said, some of us may have laid too much emphasis on modernising, on youth at the expense of the wisdom our oldest citizens have to contribute. And then he said, I have personally ordered the Treasury to release £5 billion for this scheme.
2: So, mission accomplished, Chancellor shafted.
1: Well, he's been reminded who's boss at any rate. Oh, just for your information, it's not a problem, but I understand our friend the Chancellor is not going to take this lying down. He's hired a personal image consultant.
2: Oh, anyone I know?
1: The Gail Shand Agency.
3: Gail Shand is a commercial rival. We've seen her off before, we'll do it again.
2: Am I never going to get that woman out of my life?
3: What are you on about?
2: Martin, I had a long and beautiful affair with Gail Shand. I had hopes, but... no matter.
3: With Gail Shand?
2: You see, she is not just a commercial rival. I thought, I believed. And then one day she rang me up out of the blue to say that she was married.
3: But not to you?
2: Well, of course not to me. She'd hardly ring up to say that she was married to me, would she? Martin, I am tender, I am raw, and you sit there drivelling like a 5-star wazzock.
3: Sorry, Charles.
2: She rang me up to say that she was married to an insect specialist from Philadelphia.
3: Oh, yeah, I can see how that might hurt, yeah. Not even a tycoon from New York. I mean, I can understand her leaving you for a tycoon from New York.
2: What a comfort you are, Martin.
3: An insect specialist. Philadelphia. Oh, dear. That's the saddest thing I've ever heard in all my life.
4: And you'll run this on your front page?
5: You bet I'll put it on the front page. And you're sure about this?
4: Take it from me. The PM's intending to announce his retirement as soon after the election as is decently possible. Come on, Harry. Why do you think he's banging on about elderly people? Because his head is full of plans for retirement. It makes sense.
5: Where did you get this from?
4: My source is impeccable.
5: I owe you one, Gail.
4: Oh, Harry. If only I had the time.
1: Have you seen this? PM to retire after election shock. Now we know why the elderly are so much in the PM's mind. He's planning to retire himself. He wants time to share with Cherie, to be with Leo, and to get ruined with Ewan. Whose idea was this elderly initiative?
2: It was Martin's.
1: It was Prentice McCabe's.
2: Archie, do calm down.
1: Calm down? You wouldn't be feeling calm if you'd just come from the PM's office. There's steam proceeding from every orifice.
2: What a delightful image.
1: You know, people sometimes say the Prime Minister is some sort of wimp, pathetically waiting for his spin doctor to tell him what to do. Some hopes. They should see him in this mood.
2: 6'6" in his jack boots.
1: Exactly.
2: Muscles rippling like magnificent poisonous snakes.
1: Quite so.
2: And a bottom as hairy as 2 bearded sailors having an argument.
1: Yes. Must remember that for this year's party conference speech.
2: Can't you? You do realise where these rumours come from, don't you?
1: I don't need Prentice McCabe to tell me that. The Chancellor.
2: The Chancellor and his image advisor.
6: How's it going?
4: Our political master wants us to launch a campaign about youth. Are we to look backwards, or are we the enterprise capital of the future, harnessing the talents and energies of our young people? It has what you might call a political subtext.
6: The PM is an old fuddy-duddy who ought to get out of the way.
4: Yes, I couldn't have put it better myself. Mind you, it has another subtext as well.

0: Oh, yeah?
1: We can't call ourselves the top political PR agency in London until we've seen off Charles Prentice, finally and totally mashed him to a pulp, screwed his pelvis to a kickstand.
0: There wouldn't be anything personal in this, would there? So, how are you?
2: I'm all right. And you?
1: Yes, all right.
2: How's marriage?
1: Oh, well, it's, all right. Of course, I don't see very much of Jim because his work keeps him in America.
2: How is the insect specialist?
1: Charles, you know perfectly well he is not an insect specialist.
2: I did so enjoy his last book. What was it? More Cockroaches, Son of Cockroach?
1: Leave it out, Charles.
2: Oh, no, I'm sorry. Lust in the Life of Lepidoptera. A classic, I thought. Albeit a minor classic. Good in bed, is he?
1: Charles!
2: Roger's like a daddy long legs on Viagra, does he?
1: Thank you, Charles. The wine was delightful.
2: No, Gail, please. I'm sorry. Honestly, I'm sorry. No more about insects, I promise. Autoeroticism and the earwig.
1: Charles, this was obviously a mistake. You're demeaning yourself. You're insulting your own dignity. You always did have so much dignity. You're the most pompous man I ever went out with. Champagne dinner and a weekend of rumpus pompous.
2: I was doing my best.
1: I know. That's why it was so funny. And at some point every night we were together, you'd have one champagne too many and say, I love you.
2: Well, I may have done, occasionally. But that's no excuse for ringing me from Philadelphia to say you were married. It's just not terribly well-mannered.
1: All right, I'm sorry.
2: I just bought you your birthday presents. A leather-bound edition of Machiavelli.
1: That's what I'd always wanted.
2: Some flowers. That wine you like. And a bra.
1: Charles, for pity's sake.
2: A bra.
1: Charles, oh God, what the hell do I do now?
2: A brass rubbing from the Church of St. Simon the Proctor.
3: Sandy, can we have a word?
0: Yeah, of course.
3: I don't normally discuss the private affairs of a senior partner, but something rather delicate has arisen.
0: Oh, good. Oh, dear. How awful.
3: Last night, Mr. Prentice became very distressed. He burst into tears in a wine bar in Leicester Square.
0: Mr. Prentice?
3: I received a phone call at about 8 o'clock to say he was in a severely distressed condition. Now, naturally, I was extremely concerned.
0: Well, of course. What did you do?
3: Well, I was so worried that, frankly, I almost went to make sure he was all right. But then I didn't. I merely decided that my place was at his side, but ultimately I couldn't be asked. There was a repeat of Inspector Morse on.
0: You should have rung me. I'd have gone.
3: Well, it's all right. I sent a car to pick him up. Now, the thing is this. If Mr. Prentice should appear in the office this morning, I want you to be extra sensitive. I know you always are, but even more than usual. Even senior partners have their troubles.
0: Of course I will be.
3: If you should come in, show him some TCP.
0: TLC, Mr.
3: Well, yes, well, whatever. Remember what I said.
4: Martin, old chap, good morning, good morning. Fair maiden of Billericay, how the blazes are you? What a perfectly beautiful sweatshirt.
0: You like it?
4: It's most fetching. And would it fetch me some coffee, please?
0: All right.
3: Charles, before you sit down, before you even take your coat off, explain.
4: Certainly. Explain what?
3: I sent a car to some wine bar last night.
4: And how deeply appreciated it was. I took in Langan's Brasserie, Annabelle's Tramp, and a rather decent all-night breakfast in the Edgware Road. I didn't know we had a company car.
3: You know perfectly well we haven't. I paid for that car.
4: Oh, gee, it's not my birthday, is it?
3: I heard you were sobbing your heart out.
4: Oh, I was. Ah, from the look of incomprehension, I deduce that you have never heard of the bogus blub-blub wheeze.
3: The bogus blub-blub wheeze?
4: Not a wheeze to be used too often, of course. English gentlemen are not supposed to boo-hoo. That's what makes it so effective.
3: But why?
4: Because whilst the illustrious Ms. Shand was ringing you to ask how the hell she got out of this one, I was relieving her briefcase of this one.
3: Good grief. Charles.
4: Yes. Oh, my paws and whiskers, yes. A crash meeting with Archie now, I rather think.
5: Charles, stop teasing. I am not in the mood. What is it? A compromising letter about some sexual shenanigans?
4: Oh, Archie, a sex scandal? How trite.
2: Oh, Jejune. Martin, I feel an impulse to say Jejune is busting out all over.
6: Resist it, Charles.
2: Yeah, all right, Martin. Archie, the waiting is over. This is a draft copy of the Chancellor's budget speech. It was left with gross negligence in a wine bar.
5: Hells, bells, well, it can't be. It must be a fake.
2: I can't swear to the Chancellor's handwriting, of course, but you can. See where he's put little notes in the margin. Not enough about me in this bit. Stress my achievements in this area. There's no hesitation or deviation about this, is there? Just endless repetition of the word I.
5: That is his handwriting.
2: I was confident it would be.
5: But this is an automatic resignation matter.
3: It certainly is.
5: It's a compulsory resignation matter. Leak one syllable of the budget and you're flung into outer darkness forever.
2: And I'm sure you'll put it to the Chancellor in that light.
3: Not that you'll want it made public, of course. That would damage the whole government.
2: Look on it as a bargaining counter.
5: Charles, how the hell...
2: Oh, Archie... With Prentice McCabe, you don't ask how. You say, thank you, and you write the cheque.
5: Naturally, Derek, the Chancellor will wish to make a full apology to the Prime Minister in person.
3: A humble apology.
2: A grovelling apology. To think that such a document was entrusted to a spin doctor. That says something, Martin, don't you think?
3: These government media relations people.
5: And in return for hushing us up, we shall want some changes. Of tone, not of substance.
7: Such as what, for example?
2: Well, we think the Chancellor should start by saying, I wish to pay full tribute to my friend and colleague, the Prime Minister, who deserves the lion's share of the credit for our excellent economic performance.
7: I don't think the Chancellor will like that.
2: I don't think he has to.
3: And then somewhere later on he could say, it is a privilege to work at the direction of such an outstanding leader under whom I hope to serve for decades to come.
7: I'm not telling him that.
3: Yes, you are.
2: Anything else, Archie?
5: I don't think so.
2: Let me just have a look through my notes. And in conclusion, I would like to kiss... No, that's probably going a bit far.
3: There is one other thing, actually. £12 billion.
2: Martin, even Apprentice McCabe invoice isn't that big.
3: No. No, for my elderly people campaign. At the Prime Minister's instruction, an extra £12 billion for the wrinklies.
7: The Chancellor is going to find all of this a very bitter pill to swallow.
3: We know.
8: Husband's coming from Philadelphia. Today.
9: Yes, I know.
8: How do you know?
9: Well, I hope I wasn't taking a liberty or anything.
8: You rang him.
9: You don't mind, do you?
8: You didn't tell him I just made the biggest lash-up in public relations history, did you?
9: I just said you needed cheering up.
8: Janice, let's have a party. We'll invite Charles Prentice.
9: What?
8: My dear, you don't seriously think I'm just going to give up, do you?
3: And when the Chancellor said, my colleague and my dear friend, the Prime Minister, I actually thought he was going to be sick.
2: So your elderly people campaign has been a triumph.
3: I'm delighted to say it has. And as for Operation Shaft the Chancellor...
2: Oh, I think that will appear in the all-time top 100 wheezes of all time.
3: You know, when all's said and done, we are a pretty good team, aren't we, really?
2: Well, you see, Martin, if there's one thing better than having a first-class mind, it's being a first-class bastard. Sandy, come in and have a drink.
10: It's very kind of you, but actually I don't drink.
3: Oh, grief, don't young people make you sick?
10: This came for you.
2: Oh, what's this? Gail Shand requests the pleasure of the company of Charles Prentice...
3: What?
2: ...at a party to mark the publication of her husband's latest book, Coleoptera and How They Copulate. What the hell is she playing at?
3: I think it's a little reminder, Charles, that nobody wins them all, not even you.
11: 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The music was by Matthew Scott. The executive producer was Paul Schlesinger. The producer was Dawn Ellis.
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0: The dark, forbidding ocean depths conceal many mysteries, but surely the greatest of these is the mystery of the Bermuda Triangle. In an area of the western Atlantic between Bermuda and Florida lies a stretch of water which has been the source of many strange and inexplicable occurrences. In popular folklore, this area has become known as the Bermuda or Devil's Triangle, for in the last 35 years it has been responsible for making enormous amounts of money for 40 authors, 10 screenwriters, 12 journalists, and more than 15 freelance TV documentary producers. Why is it that so many people are making so much dough from this small stretch of ocean? First, let us examine the facts.
1: Fact! 1955, fledgling author Charles Bernstein releases a book, The Secret of the Bermuda Triangle. Although the book merely sensationalizes a series of totally unrelated events, within 18 months, Bernstein becomes a millionaire.
2: Fact, 1962, The Triangle of Satan, author Dick Linkletter, number one international bestseller.
1: Fact, 1967, I Lost It in the Bermuda Triangle, author Patty Collins, film rights sold for over $1 million.
2: Fact, 1974, The Bermuda Square, A New Perspective, edited by the Flat Earth Society, paperback sensation of the year.
0: And so it goes on. Money, money, and still more money. What is the explanation for this mystery? We spoke to one man who's bought many of the Triangle books.
3: It's perfectly simple. For me, it's a spiritual malaise. I can't believe in God. All theology seems too arbitrary, too incredible. So I choose to believe in small, green, bug-eyed monsters from an alternative dimension. I mean, you gotta stay sane, right?
0: Is the explanation that simple? Or is there more to this enigma we call the Bermuda Triangle? Probably we will never know.
4: And next week, in Unending Enigma, Nick Maloney looks at the shooting of the film The Curse of Tutankhamun and tries to discover why so many mishaps beset the crew. Why did the leading man trip over a camera cable and stub his toe? Why did the 91-year-old director mysteriously suffer from a heart attack while making love to three nubile Egyptian girls? Why, when the second unit cameraman removed his socks one night, did one of them smell and the other did not? Was it the ancient curse at work? Nick Maloney will be asking that question next week, and again coming up with the answer, probably we will never know.
5: Hi, Jim. Here are the plans for the new Bernstein Frobisher scheme.
6: Oh, thanks. Just drop them on my desk.
5: What's wrong, Jim? You seem down.
6: Heck. I've discovered I'm suffering from sudden hair loss. As a top sales executive with a dynamic young company, I can't afford to let my image slip.
5: Shall I let you into my secret, Jim?
6: What secret, Wiggy?
5: I once suffered from sudden hair loss, too. Then I discovered tip-top toupees.
6: Don't tell me you're wearing a toupee, Wiggy.
5: Not any ordinary toupee, Jim. This is a tip-top.
6: Tip-top? Yes, I've heard of them. 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
5: That's right.
6: To produce a toupee that looks and feels like you've got a small furry animal on top of your head.
5: Absolutely right, Jim. And the beauty part is they're completely undetectable.
6: But you see, Wiggy, I play a lot of squash.
5: Yeah.
6: What happens if my tip-top toupee slips off during a game?
5: No problem, Jim, because your tip-top comes complete with unobtrusive flesh-colored chin straps.
6: Chin straps, Wiggy? Well, what's that?
5: Well, attached to either side of the toupee, Jim, are two straps that loop under your chin, cross over around your arms and shoulders, down your chest, and fasten unobtrusively around your waist to keep your toupee firmly in place.
6: What happens to the tip-top when you shower, Wiggy?
5: Well, Jim, it gets wet. Shrinks to the size of a small beer mat, but that's okay, because tip-top toupees come in handy packs of 10. You simply release the chin straps, loosen the shoulder buckles, unlace the waist harness, and slip on another one.
6: Sounds too good to be true, Wiggy.
5: I know.
6: But what happens in a high wind? Doesn't the tip-top lift up at the front?
5: Negative, Jim. The whole toupee lifts up and remains suspended about 2 inches above your head, but those handy shoulder straps prevent it from flying away.
6: Gee, Wiggy, it sounds swell.
5: It is.
6: But how long will it take me to get my tip-top toupee?
5: No time at all, Jim. Just send a sample of your own hair, and the tip-top people will match it with one of their three super colors, black, blonde, or green, and you will receive your handy pack of 10 toupees plus the straps and harnesses by return post.
6: Hell, I'm gonna do that, Wiggy.
5: Right.
6: I'd rather look ridiculous than being an old baldy coot.
5: Absolutely tip-top toupees, Jim, for the man who's past caring.
4: If

0: Coming up soon, Rod Stewart, what really went on. The ultimate expose by the one who was there all the time. He was there at the beginning, he saw the women come and go, and he's still there now. At last, the real truth in a cliche exclusive. Rod, Britt, Alana, and me by Rod Stewart's dog. Has Rod found happiness? Has Rod settled down? Why did he really leave Britt? Rod Stewart's dog tells it all. The time he got a beating for what he did under Rod's bed. The singing style Rod stole from him. The hairstyle Rod stole from him. Rod Stewart's dog tells it all, only in cliche. That's coming up soon.
1: Yes, sir. Can I help you?
2: No, thanks. I'm just looking, thanks.
1: Have you anything particular in mind?
2: Not really, no. Thanks. I'm just looking, thanks.
1: Shirt, jacket, trousers, suit?
2: No, thanks. You know, I'm just sort of looking, thanks.
1: We've got some really neat jackets in. They're really popular.
2: Yeah, I wasn't really looking for a jacket, thanks.
1: You're standing by the jackets.
2: Pardon?
1: You're standing by the jackets.
2: Oh, yeah, I'm just looking at them.
1: I see. So you're just sort of standing around looking at things you don't want to buy.
2: Well, I've no idea of what I want, really.
1: Well, that's not quite true, is it?
2: Sorry?
1: I mean, you know you don't want a jacket. And you don't want a Christmas tree, do you?
2: Well,
1: or
2: no.
1: A large green frog, or £2.50 of raspberry ripple ice cream.
2: Oh, no, I don't want any of those.
1: Oh,
2: I want clothes.
1: So you do know what you want. You want clothes, sir.
2: Yes, I want...
1: Women's clothes?
2: No, men's clothes.
1: Good. So we've established you want men's clothes. Right, how about shoes?
2: What?
1: How about shoes?
2: No,
1: socks?
2: No, I want...
1: Underpants?
2: Not really, I
1: trousers,
2: want...
1: Trousers, jeans?
2: No.
1: Right. Must be a shirt, then. That's the only thing left. What colour?
2: Pardon?
1: You want a shirt. What colour do you want?
2: Well, I don't really... I'm not really sure, really.
1: Well, what's your favourite colour?
2: It's not... blue.
1: Right, so you want a blue shirt. Why didn't you say? What's the point of looking at jackets when you want a blue shirt?
2: Oh, sorry, I'm sorry.
1: Plain or check?
2: Well, I'm not really
1: well,
2: sure...
1: Well, there's only two to choose from, plain or check?
2: Well, plain. No, checked.
1: Right, check blue shirt. Size.
2: Sorry?
1: What size do you want? Come on.
2: Well, if 15.
1: Don't be so stupid. You're 16 easily. You don't even know your own size.
2: Am I?
1: So, blue check shirt, size 16. There you go. $12.95.
2: How much?
1: $12.95.
2: It's a bit on the expensive side.
1: Oh, sorry. I didn't realise you were so cheap and nasty, sir. You'll want to see our special mean range, especially for the stingy man. Here's one,
2: well,
1: sir.
2: No, it's just
1: there
2: that I was...
1: There you are. How about this? $5.99. Fall apart in 2 days. Of course, still it'll suit your pocket.
2: No, thanks. Look, I'll just leave it, thanks.
1: What?
2: Well, I think I'll leave it, thanks.
1: Oh, no, you won't. I haven't wasted my time showing you shirts so you can leave it.
2: Well, look, I'll tell you what, miss. I'll have a look around and if I don't see anything I like...
1: Don't try that come back later bit with me. It's just an excuse to get out of the shop.
2: Well, thanks anyway.
1: All right, then.
2: Go.
1: Go on. Get out.
2: Sorry
1: don't
2: about
1: come
2: that.
1: Back. I've
2: taken up your
1: you.
2: Time.
1: I hate you. Get out.
2: Okay, right.
1: Go on if you're going. Get out.
2: Nice
1: go on, get out.
3: Do you realise that every glass of whiskey you drink destroys the...

0: Fancy another one, Colt?
1: Oh, I've had four already and I'm driving.
0: Go on.
1: Oh, go on then. Same again.
0: What time are you seeing James?
1: Half an hour.
0: Make it a double then.
1: Cheers.
0: Two more brandies, please, mate.

0: Melbourne.
1: Jane, love, Colin's here. Thanks, Mum. I'll be down in a minute.
0: I'll keep my dreams and just pretend that you and
1: Hi.
0: Were never.
2: Would you fancy going? The red line?

0: no use.
1: Never mind.
0: I'm sorry. I just had too much, that's all.
2: Think before you drink, before you try to make love. You know it makes sense.
3: 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This week, fish.
4: Hello there. And on Eskimo Cookery this week, we'll be looking at fish. Again. And trying to find yet another way of preparing fish. So, tonight, let's look at fish dishes for children's parties. Fish lollipops and fish crisps. First, fish lollipops. For this, you need our old friend the fish and a lollipop stick. Simply insert the stick into the fish, like so, and serve cold. For fish crisps, make the crisps in the ordinary way and serve them in a bowl garnished with a large fish. Now, I've had a lot of letters from Eskimo housewives asking what to do when their husbands come home from work and say, oh no, not fish again. So next week we'll be looking at ways of disguising fish to make it look like beef or pork. For this, please have ready one large basting tray, a fish moustache, a pair of fish dark glasses, a set of cowbells with a small loop for the fish's neck, a name tag with "My name is Daisy" written on it, and a falsified cattle pedigree document. So, that's roast fish and Yorkshire pudding next week on Eskimo Cookery.
3: I'm standing in the Prince of Wales Theatre, Drury Lane, after the opening night of Arthur Miller's play, All My Sons. As you can see, the seats are slashed, the ground is littered with empty beer cans and broken bottles. The sad tally of the night's carnage, over 100 arrests and more than 50 people injured, including two policemen. Disturbing evidence of a growing trend in the theatre today, theatre hooligans.
5: It's a sense of belonging. You're with friends. You drink together, you watch the play together, you fight together.
3: Nigel is a 47-year-old stockbroker from Kensington. He travels all over the country to watch the work of his favourite playwright, Arthur Miller. He's a self-avowed bother boy and theatre fanatic.
5: Obviously, you don't go to a play looking for aggro, but if it starts, it's certainly advantageous to be tooled up.
3: Tooled up?
5: Well, lead pipes, rubber tubing, bicycle chains, that sort of thing.
3: And how does the trouble usually start?
5: Well, after the opening of Death of a Salesman, for example, we came out of the theatre and swarming down Drury Lane were about 200 or 300 Stoppard fans who'd just come out of the new production of Rosencrantz and Guildenstern. There was some altercation, a few taunts, then they started throwing things.
3: Like what?
5: Opera glasses, seat cushions, car keys, briefcases, bricks. And so we waded in. I mean, if somebody's going to dismiss Arthur Miller as a presumptuous, unimaginative classicist, he's going to get his head kicked in. It's a question of pride.
3: Hooliganism is a problem which is spreading throughout the arts. We've already witnessed the bloodbath at the opening night of the Proms, the full-scale riot that erupted at the Whitworth Art Festival, and now violence in the theatre. Is there any solution? Will the law ever catch up with the theatre hooligans?

0: Hi. I thought I'd do you a favor and come over and talk to you.
1: Did you?
0: Do you live near?
1: A couple of miles.
0: Yeah? How are you getting back? I've got wheels.
1: Yeah. Why didn't you bring the rest of the car?
0: What?
1: I've got a lift, thanks.
0: Oh. So, what sort of sounds are you into?
1: Sounds?
0: You know, music. La musique.
1: Oh, most things.
0: Huh? Like what? Give me an EG.
1: Oh, I don't know, The Police, The Beatles.
0: Beatles?
1: Yeah, why? What am I supposed to like?
0: Haven't you heard any N4s? Fatty and the Dids? Mr. Carver?
1: No. I've never heard any of them.
0: So, what else do you like? I mean, besides The Beatles.
1: Telephone.
0: Who?
1: Telephone. Haven't you heard of them?
0: Oh, yeah. Yeah, right. Yeah, sure. Oh, some nice stuff.
1: Mm. White lampshade. Green wallpaper.
0: Yeah. Yeah, I think I caught their first album.
1: Trapped at a Party by a Boar.
0: That was the title?
1: Yeah.
0: Oh, right, right. Yeah, some really excellent stuff.
1: You've heard it then, have you?
0: Sure, yeah. I catch most of the new stuff.
1: What about, Green Finger in the Air on the Tabletop?
0: Who?
1: Green Finger in the Air on the Tabletop.
0: Oh, yeah, right. Yeah, right.
1: What about,
0: How do you spell that?
1: THRRP.
0: Oh, right.
1: Yeah, you really know your band, don't you?
0: Well, I try to keep up. And I have had a couple of letters printed in the enemy.
1: B.O.
0: Yeah, they're good.
1: No, you've got B.O.
0: Who, me?
1: No, you've got B.O., the band. Haven't you heard of them?
0: Oh, sorry. Right, yeah, sure, yeah. Oh, of course I have, yeah.
1: You know something? You're a short-sighted, pretentious little dude.
0: The band?
1: No.
0: What? What do you mean?
1: The album track from White Wallpaper's Cheese Sandwich album.
0: Are you taking the mickey?
1: Yeah, they're good. They're really good.
0: No, no. Are you taking the mickey out of me?
1: Yes.
0: You are?
1: Yes, the band. You know, yes. Steve Howe, Chris Squire and the Buggles.
0: Oh, so, yes. Sorry. Right, right, right. Hey, listen. How'd you like to go to bed with me?
1: Get Lost Creep.
0: Hey, I mean the band.
1: Yeah, and I made the first album, Get Lost Creep.

0: Now on Cliché, the winner of the Woody Allen Desolation Award for the most depressing light entertainment program.
1: Ladies and gentlemen, it's the Franz Kafka Laughter.

0: So meet your star and host, old Misery Guts himself, Franz Kafka!
1: Thank you. Thank you. Good evening. I'm so depressed. Last night I was talking with F and told her of my plans to marry W if T didn't disapprove. She threw a fit and refused to read Z's new novel about R. My whole life is like alphabet soup. But now, seriously, folks, let's meet my first guest star, that little old wine drinker, Dean Martin.
2: Hi, Franz.
1: Hello, Dean.
2: Well, Franz, what are we going to do?
1: Well, Dean, you know, when I was on your show, we both sang the little old wine drinker me.
2: Uh-huh.
1: Well, I thought that now you're on my show, we could both commit suicide.
2: Sounds great to me, Franz. Take it from the top.
3: That is the last in the present series of the Franz Kafka Laughter Hour. Starting next week, The Objectivity of Moral Judgment, a series of lectures hosted by Max Bygraves.
4: That was Cliché, written by Rob Grant and Doug Naylor, with musical accompaniment by Pete Lingwood and starring Carol Heyman.
3: For fish crisps, make the crisps in the ordinary way and serve them in a bowl garnished with a large fish.
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0: the movie.
1: For heaven's sake, I've just been assaulted by an 8-foot gorilla.
2: Sorry, sir, these are routine questions I have to know. Did you struggle?
1: Did I struggle? He's an 8-foot gorilla!
2: Did you encourage him in any way?
1: Of course I didn't encourage him.
2: Did you hit him? Did you scream?
1: He's an 8-foot gorilla!
2: Was he armed?
1: No. He just had hands you could park a car on. He was bigger and stronger than me. What was I supposed to do?
2: Would you describe yourself as a promiscuous sort of person, sir?
1: No. What's that got to do with it, for crying out loud?

0: 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I'm crunching my polo, dear Liza, crunching.
1: The nicest thing about the mint with a hole is that it's smooth and never crumbles. 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
0: 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I've already crunched them all.
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0: ladies and gentlemen, we present The Big Business Lark by Lawrie Wyman and starring Jimmy Edwards, Frank Thornton, and Gwen Cherryl. Unfortunately, many employees regard their boss as an unreasonable, money-grabbing, mean, selfish, dictatorial old bully boots. The managing director and chairman of British United Plastics, Sir Charles Boniface, isn't a bit like that, of course. He's kind, thoughtful, generous, and a mild-mannered man. When he's asleep. Awake, he's an unreasonable, money-grabbing, mean, selfish, dictatorial old bully boots. Judge for yourself as he's just about to arrive at his penthouse office in the British United Plastics building on the embankment overlooking the Thames.
1: Oh, good morning, Sir Charles.
2: Don't be a complete twit, Edith. It's a ghastly morning. For a start, it was raining in the country. Then I got stuck in a traffic jam on the Albert Bridge. My word, if ever a monarch suffered from crack-brained architects, old Albert certainly did. First, that monstrosity of a memorial in the park, and then a bridge that wobbles up and down if you push so much as a handcart over it. Still, I suppose if you look at his wife's rotting railway station, Victoria didn't do so much better, did she, eh?
1: Quite, Sir Charles.
2: Yeah, quite. After that little debacle, anyway, some idiot had parked outside the entrance. So I had to plod through 14 tons of sludge to get to a lift, which stuck three floors down. So I had to walk up the rest in order to be told by you that it's a good morning.
1: Sorry, sir. Bad morning, sir.
2: That's better. That's better. Still, I must say it's comforting to see that a few people have bothered to turn up for work today. May I ask where the hell everybody was yesterday? I had the whole building to myself. Another of those confounded unofficial strikes, I suppose.
1: Yesterday was Sunday.
2: Sunday? Well, you should have made a note of it in my diary. I can't be expected to remember everything for myself, can I? I'll stop waiting in with my time, Edith. I've got a lot to do this morning.
1: Yes, sir, and don't forget, there's a board meeting at 12.
2: Was there? Get rid of it. There's cricket on the telly.
1: Sir Charles, I hardly think.
2: I'd noticed that. You must try harder. Now then, where's my copy of the Times?
1: Oh, British United Plastics went up another penny yesterday, sir.
2: I don't want it for the stocks and shares, you ninny. I want to see which channel the cricket is on. Get your priorities right, Edith. Get them right.
1: BBC One, sir.
2: There you are, you see. You knew all the time. Good girl.
1: The match is cancelled, owing to rain.
2: What idiot, you... You've gone too far.
1: Well, it's true, sir.
2: What's a lot of tommy rot? I mean, footballers play in the rain, don't they? Hockey players play in the rain. Rugby players, polo players, swimmers.
1: Well, they were wet to start with.
2: Don't quibble about it. If the MCC don't like getting wet, they should borrow umbrellas.
3: Good morning, Father.
4: No.
3: Oh. Bad morning, Father.
2: Granted.
3: Albert's Bumpy Bridge.
1: Rain stops play on the telly.
3: Oh, no, I think I'll come back later.
2: No, you won't. No, you won't. I want a word with you, Frank. When I arrived this morning, Hoskins couldn't get the rolls up to the main entrance. Do you know why? Because some stupid little twit had parked a flashy-looking sports job at the foot of the steps and blocked the way. Sort the idiot out and tell the stupid little twit if he does it again, he's fired.
3: Certainly, Father. And that won't take any time at all.
2: Eh? Why not?
3: It was my flashy-looking sports job. I'm the stupid-looking little twit who wishes he'd come by train.
2: Yes. Well, in future you do.
3: I had a feeling I would.
2: Edith, stop standing there looking sexy. Edith, is Mr. Frank's car on the firm?
1: Yes, sir.
2: Good. Tell the garage to respray it in a subdued colour this time.
3: Respray it? What for? It's perfectly all right.
2: Not anymore, it isn't. I instructed Hoskins to try and prove a little point with the Rolls' front bumpers. Cracking good handbrake you've got there, Frank, you know. Hoskins charged at it twice.
3: He what?
2: Oh, your car didn't move an inch, but it's a bit shorter, you know. By about a foot, I should say.
3: You're warped. That's what you are, warped.
2: Yes, very, very probably I am. I'm also the managing director and the chairman, aren't I? Any questions?
3: None at all. I'd always wanted my car resprayed in a subdued colour.
2: You're learning, son, you're learning. Now, what are you cluttering up my office for?
3: It's a bit difficult in front of Edith.
2: Nonsense, Edith is broad-minded, aren't you, Edith?
1: Oh,
2: you see? Face like a cart horse, but fine fetlocks. And the most splendid hindquarters. Oh. What's the trouble, Frank?
3: Well, If you must know, it's the managerial washroom.
2: Oh, not again. What's gone wrong with the gents this time?
3: Your choice of decoration, Father. You know how you insisted on using our plastic flooring, foam ceiling tiles, nylon wallpaper, and polystuma wash basin?
2: Yes, I know all about that. What about it? It looks very chic.
3: Agreed. And anyone who goes in there is liable to have to admire it for a long, long time.
2: Why is that?
3: They can't get out. Not unless they're wearing rubber boots or a lightning conductor.
2: Why the blazes not?
3: All that nylon and plastic is building up a dirty great load of static electricity. And if you pull the chain, you'll get so many volts up your arm, you'll probably go with it.
2: Thanks for the warning. Edith, order rubber boots all round for all the directors.
3: I don't think that is quite the answer, Father. I mean, we really can't have the board of management glumping around the place in Wellington.
2: Well, I suppose not. Particularly not old Coggins, poor old devil. If he gets whipped off the ground, he'll never have the strength to hang on, will he? I hate to think where he'd land. We used to call him the drink, you know. What's the answer? Use the ladies?
1: No, I don't think so, sir.
2: Don't stop being so ridiculous. We can have a phone installed so that we can ring up and see if it's engaged or vacant.
3: You just won't give in, will you? It's no use dodging it. You've got to tell the board at the meeting this morning that a room completely decorated with our products is liable to be so full of static electricity that once inside, the customer will never be able to get out. He'll be trapped.
2: Well, there must be some perfectly simple answer.
3: There is. You don't get static electricity if there's water.
2: Well, then in that case, what's gone wrong in the managerial washroom?
3: The water is in plastic cisterns with plastic-covered chains ending in a plastic handle.
2: All manufactured by British United Plastics, I suppose.
3: Yes. It's a fascinating little problem, isn't it?
2: In other words, my decorations and the company's products have produced what you might call the original hot seat.
3: How right you are.
1: Sir Charles, I think it's time I left the room.
3: No, I wouldn't, Edith. He may have had the ladies redecorated.
1: That's not what I meant. I mean, it was merely that I thought
2: give her a quick pat on the watch-its name. She'll squeal a bit, but it shuts her up for hours. Now, what can we do about this? I mean, our entire domestic advertising campaign is mounted on the idea that any home completely decorated by British United Plastics is a clean home.
3: Yes.
2: Just a quick dust over and your room will look like new. Well, I mean, if that campaign is a success, we'll have walled up half the population of the country.
3: It's worse if you're wearing nylon, of course. Hmm? Then, as soon as you reach for the stainless steel door handle, there's a flash and sparks shoot out of your fingertips.
2: Well, we could use that, I suppose, couldn't we? Save on your light bills. Just reach for your door handle and light the whole blasted street up. Hey, does it hurt much?
3: One is definitely aware that one didn't like it.
2: What you're trying to tell me is, in other words, it hurts like hell. It's a good job I didn't have the managing director and chairman's personal suite redecorated at the same time, isn't it? Mine's still got wool carpet. No problem in that.
3: Ruthless, that's what you are, ruthless.
2: Yes, at least I shan't go flying through the air with the greatest of ease. Still, I don't think this is something I need to trouble the board about.
3: If any of them go in there, they'll be troubled, all right.
2: Well, then it's simple enough. Stick a notice on the door. Out of order.
3: In other words, you want time for a bit of a think before you let the board know that you've dropped them in the muck.
1: Oh, no, Mr. Frank. If I know your father, he'll leave that notice on the door till everybody's forgotten who put the habitation out of action in the first place.
2: There are times, Edith, when I think you've been my personal secretary a touch too long.
1: Sir Charles Boniface's office. Oh, one moment, please. It's the New York office.
2: Oh, I'll speak to them. Hello, Boniface here.
4: Al Fasher here. That's you, CB.
2: Who? CB. Oh, CB. Oh, Charles Boniface. Oh, that's me, yes. But yes, CB here. How do you do, Mr.
4: Did you get my cable?
2: Cable? Not exactly. No, I was stuck on the Albert Bridge for
4: Great. I know you'd see it my way, CB.
2: Are you sure these satellite phone calls across the Atlantic work both ways? Only his end seems to be getting through at the moment.
3: Perhaps our half is on lease land and we haven't paid Fort Knox the phone bills yet. I think I should have hung up before I started.
2: Hello, Sir Charles Boniface. I mean, CP here.
5: This is ground control, Kate Kennedy. Would you get off the line? We have splashdown in 45 minutes, 18 and 2 tenths seconds.
2: Splashdown? He's not in the managerial washroom as well, is he?
4: Oh,
2: hello, I thought you...
4: I thought you hung up on me there. Look, Seamy, we got big, big trouble.
2: Don't bother, I'll fly out straight away. Meet me and my son at the airfield. My secretary will cable our flight number.
5: But it's not necessary.
2: Just at the moment it is. I'm flying to New York immediately. Goodbye. Isn't it marvelous?
6: He's going to have the pair of us flying 3,500 miles in order to dodge having to face the board and account for an explodable loo.
2: Nothing of the sort. Edith, book us on the next flight.
1: Where to, Sir Charles?
2: What a stupid, fatuous question. Kalamazoo, of course. New York. Don't argue. Get the passports. Don't forget to have that out-of-order notice hung on the you-know-what's door. Make it big print in case old Coggins is in a hurry and has forgotten his glasses. Second thoughts, make it small print.

0: course, that's the nicest thing about New York.
1: What is?
0: Flying away from it. If that idiot Hal Packer was supposed to be my American cousin, I'm damn sure it was on your mother's side.
2: I enjoyed the trip, actually.
0: Yes, you enjoyed it. You didn't see as much of Hal Packer as I did. If he'd called me C.B. just once more, I'd have called him H.P. for his sauce.
1: You've been sitting there working that one out.
0: Yes, you're absolutely right. And it wasn't really worth the effort, was it?
3: Ladies and gentlemen, we are now approaching Heathrow Airport. So will you please fasten your cigarettes and extinguish your seatbelt? And bother. Boop again.
0: Frank.
4: Yes, Father?
0: Fasten my seatbelt, will you? You're nearer my stomach than I am.
1: Yes, I know what you mean, yeah. You'll have to put that cigar out as well.
0: What? Ruin a damn good Havana just because the driver wants to land? Certainly not.
1: It is the rule.
0: And have it changed. I'm not wasting this.
1: I don't think you've any choice.
0: Of course I've got a choice. If they're going to be petty about it, you'll just have to drive around a bit up here until I've finished. There's a good 10 minutes smoking left, and I'm not wasting it.
1: Just why are you so keen on this particular cigar, anyway?
0: Because this particular cigar was free.
1: Ah.
0: That chap Hal Packer gave it to me.
1: Oh, I didn't know that.
4: Neither does he.
0: It was in the box on his desk. Well, I saw it, and I reckon that I knew how to enjoy it better than he did, so I had it.
1: That is stealing.
0: Oh, no, it isn't. No, I left a receipt in his box.
1: Well, I suppose you can always smoke that. It fascinates me, you know. We fly 7,000 miles at enormous expense, and all we seem to have achieved is that you've nicked a cigar and dodged a board meeting.
0: Well worth the money, I'd say. I did solve his problem as well.
1: You blinded him with science.
0: Same thing.
5: Excuse me, sir. Would you mind putting out that cigar?
0: Yes, I would mind.
5: Oh, then allow me to do it for you,
0: get
5: sir.
0: Whoopsie.
5: There. Didn't hurt a bit, did it?
1: It did, you know. He may cry. Alternatively, he may ask the pilot to turn round and go back so he can pinch another one.
5: Oh, never mind, sir. I trust you enjoyed your flight. Sir.
4: Bullseye.
1: He's enjoyed it now.
5: No, honestly, you first-class passengers, you're all the same.
1: You know, with girls like that about, they shouldn't

0: honestly, you first-class passengers, you're all the same.
1: You know, with girls like that about, they shouldn't tell you to fasten your seatbelt. They should fly you over in a straitjacket.
2: Lovely undercarriage, that. What a lovely pair of oleo legs. I wonder what her phone number is.
1: As far as you are concerned, Father, I imagine it's ex-directory.
2: Next time I meet the chairman of BOAC, remind me to tell him that one of his girls owes me half a cigar.
1: I wouldn't mention it to him if I were you.
2: Why not?
1: If memory serves me correctly, last time you visited his office, you nicked a cigar out of the box on his desk as well.
2: Yes, and absolutely putrid it was, too. Government issue, I shouldn't wonder.
1: You still smoked it. We had to have the extractor fans on in your office for days.
2: Well, don't blame me, blame him. Well, let's get now. Did you cable Edith to have the rolls waiting for us at Heathrow?
1: I did.
2: Yeah, well, of course it won't be there. At least it'll give me something to blow her head off about when I get back to the office.
3: Sir Charles Boniface's office?
0: Oh, no, I'm afraid you can't, sir. He's been to New York.
3: Yes, we're expecting him back later today.
0: Not at all, sir. Goodbye.
4: Oh, good morning, Mr. Holroyd.
5: Now, look here, Edith.
0: Mrs. Chalmers, actually.
5: Oh, very well. Now, look here, Mrs. Chalmers. I realize I'm only a junior director.
0: That's right, Mr. Holroyd, you are. Very. How can I help you?
5: Well, it's Sir Charles, and that son of his. First, they didn't turn up at the board meeting, and now I see a small item in the papers saying that they're in New York.
0: Oh, I didn't see that.
5: I gather at a small private ceremony at 2 o'clock in the morning, he offered to declare the offices of the New York Times open.
0: They've been open for... Oh. Oh, dear. Well, at least that sounds as if his American trip was successful.
5: That's the point. The board should have been informed what this trip was in aid of.
0: It was an emergency, Mr. Holroyd.
5: I presume you mean he couldn't bear to face the board.
0: Look, he had a call from our New York office and he had to fly out immediately.
5: How very convenient.
0: Yes, wasn't it? Was there anything else, Mr. Holroyd?
5: Yes, there was.
0: Come in.
6: Excuse me, Mrs. Chalmers.
5: Mrs. Chalmers may, but I won't. You know who I am, I suppose?
6: Oh, yes, sir. You're horrible, Holroyd. No, I mean you're Mr. Holroyd, sir, one of the directors.
5: Precisely, and who are you?
6: Mavis Davis, Mr. Holroyd. I'm from the typing pool.
5: Then fall in it. I'm talking to Mrs. Chalmers, so go outside and wait.
6: Yes, sir. And I can see what the other girls mean about you now, sir.
5: Oh, and what is that?
6: The way you treat people makes them realize that there are other jobs that must be better, even if they're for less money. Good morning, sir.
5: Mrs. Chalmers, have that girl sacked.
0: I doubt if there's time, sir. I imagine she just gave in her notice, along with all the others you come in contact with.
5: Any more remarks like that, Mrs. Chalmers, and I'll have a word to Sir Charles about you when he gets back.
0: Oh, I do wish you would, Mr. Holroyd.
5: I warn you, he may well take action.
0: I'm relying on that, Mr. Holroyd. After all, I've been with Sir Charles for 12 years, and you've been with him for, let's see, it's all of 5 months. Now, I believe you said there was something you required.
5: Yes, there was. I presume Sir Charles will call a fresh board meeting as soon as he gets back.
0: I imagine so.
5: Good. Apart from finding out what this sudden American trip is about, there's a certain domestic matter within the building that Mr. Coggins and I would like clarified.
0: Domestic matter?
5: Yes, yes, well, I'd rather not go into the details, Mrs. Chalmers. It's a little indelicate.
0: Go on, Mr. Holroyd. Be brave.
5: Well, if you must know, Mr. Coggins and I would like to know how much longer the managerial washroom is going to be out of order, and who it was who removed the door handles and replaced them with a piece of string.
0: Oh, so that's what Sir Charles wanted to borrow a screwdriver. I mean, I'll mention it to him as soon as he gets back.
5: Do, because there's nothing else seems to be wrong. I've told the hall porter to put some fresh door handles on straight away.
0: Oh.
5: I mean, we are British United Plastics, after all. If I'm entertaining someone important, it's hardly the thing to have no door handles, is it?
0: No, quite. Although I'd no idea that was where you usually entertained important people.
5: Very droll, I'm sure. The fact remains that my fellow directors and I want a board meeting as soon as it can be arranged after Sir Charles and Mr. Frank return from their little, but very expensive,

0: jaunt.
1: I'm sure that's exactly what they'll want themselves, Mr. Holroyd.
2: Yes, well, of course, it was all your fault in the first place.
3: Mine? Who was it who said he had nothing to declare?
2: Oh, stop splitting hairs, Frank. You were in charge of the luggage.
3: Possibly. But how was I to know that you'd smuggle the rest of Alpaca's cigars in your briefcase?
2: What a fuss about nothing.
3: They impounded 500. What? Along with all that old Kentucky genuine bluegrass bourbon.
2: Well, there you are, then. I mean, just think of the dollars I'd have saved the country by bringing that lot back myself.
3: And that plea of mitigation is going to sound terribly convincing as it echoes round the Old Bailey.
2: That's the trouble with this government. I mean, you can't help them when you try. I mean, the plane was coming this way, empty, as usual. I was on it, so out of kindness and patriotism, I thought I'd bring a few bits and pieces with me for the benefit of the old country. What happens? I get done rotten.
3: Not yet, Father. But I have a feeling you will be. Incidentally, Halpaka can't have had 500 cigars in his box.
2: No, he didn't. They're in the drawer of his desk.
3: You really turned the office over, didn't you?
2: Well, it was entirely his fault. I mean, he shouldn't have kept me waiting. I got bored. I hadn't anything to read, so I went on a sort of treasure hunt.
3: So did Her Majesty's Customs. Hello. Now what?
2: They didn't find the two bottles of port, did they?
4: Oh, no. Where were they?
2: In your briefcase. They're still there, so don't swing it about. A very good year. Oh, that reminds me. Oh, Edith.
1: Ah, I wondered when I'd get noticed. Welcome, gentlemen. Nice to have you back again.
2: Oh, you've been away as well, have you? Oh, Edith, send a cable to our New York office. Tell them I want a full report on their director's expense accounts. They seem to be smoking and boozing themselves stupid over there.
3: Not anymore. You've got it all.
5: Now, boys, stop squabbling.
2: I'm not squabbling, but he is.
3: I'm not.
2: You are, ask her.
5: Stop it, the pair of you.
3: I'm sorry, Edith.
2: Beg your pardon. Edith.
5: That's better.
2: But he started
3: it. That's a lie. You did.
5: Shut up.
2: Mrs. Chalmers, I would ask you to remember your position here.
5: I am. And if there's one word more out of either of you, I'll leave. And that position will be vacant.
2: Oh, well, that's different then. We accept your apology. Now, anything fallen to bits during our absence?
1: Oh, Mr. Holroyd's on the ballpark, sir.
2: Holroyd? Oh, that little twit. Who the blazes appointed him to the board anyway?
3: You did.
2: Well, don't gloat. What's goody-goody trousers on about this time?
1: He's demanding an immediate board meeting on your return, Sir Charles.
2: Is he? Well, he's too blasted late. I'm ordering one, and he'd better be there. 4 o'clock sharp this afternoon.
1: Yes, I'll inform the rest of the board, sir.
2: That might be as well, Edith. I'd hate to be accused of talking to myself if it can be avoided.
6: Well, one thing about it, Holroyd, the reading of the minutes of the last board meeting shouldn't take long. It wasn't held.
7: And I, for one, intend to find out why, Mr. Benson.
6: No, don't you start, Holroyd. You may be itching for the old man's chair, but it really isn't your size.
7: Not yet, possibly, Mr. Benson, but I think you'll agree that our overseas trade is showing an increased profit since I took over the department and streamlined it.
6: If by streamlining it you mean you cut the overheads because the moment you were appointed half your staff asked for the cards, then I agree with you. And them.
7: At least the overseas trade department is efficient. We get things done, unlike some of the internal departments here. Look at our washroom over there, for instance. It would still have that out-of-order notice on the door if I hadn't taken action.
6: Oh, I'm not arguing, Mr. Holroyd. In fact, I'd go further. I'd say that the washroom is precisely the department that you should be in charge of.
2: After you, read it.
1: No, thank you. If it's all the same to you, Sir Charles, I prefer to walk behind you.
2: Good. Spoil sport. Oh, gentlemen, sit down. You're making the place look crowded. Thank you very much. Now then, gentlemen, we shall keep this meeting informal as I have an urgent appointment at 4:30.
1: Oh, I meant to tell you, sir. It's been cancelled.
2: What?
1: The umpires inspected the pitch at 3:30 and there'll be no play.
2: Fair weather weaklings. Send them 22 of our plastic Macs and tell them to get on with it. Now then, gentlemen, I have here in this folder... No, I haven't. I haven't even got a folder. That's odd. Who's got my folder?
3: I have, Father.
2: Well, how did that happen?
3: If you remember, Father, you asked me to hold it for a minute when the lift girl made the mistake of turning her back on you for a minute.
2: Oh, lovely elevation.
0: Now, where was I?
2: Oh, yes, I must apologize for cancelling the last board meeting, gentlemen, but my son and I had to fly to America.
7: And with respect, Sir Charles, we'd like to know why.
2: And with respect, Mr. Holroyd, you are most certainly going to find out.
3: And with respect, Mr. Holroyd, you're not going to like it.
8: I am, but you aren't.
7: Now, just what is all this about?
2: It's about you, chiefly, Mr. Holroyd. You are the director in charge of our overseas trade, I believe.
7: Yes.
2: Yes. And were you involved in the contract for our New York plant to supply the Zippy Cola Company with plastic stoppers for the bottles containing their foul, obnoxious fluid?
7: Naturally. I negotiated the entire deal myself.
3: I think you're going to regret saying that. Oh, I really do.
7: And why should I? That contract could earn us $500,000 a year easily.
2: It damn nearly lost us several million overnight.
7: What?
2: That is why I had to fly to America, Mr. Holroyd. You approved and set up a plant to make plastic stoppers by the million that were too small. Zippy Cola is a fizzy drink, Mr. Holroyd. As soon as they put the stoppers in, they pop back out again. Fun to watch, but utterly useless.
7: It is frightful. We'll have to retool the plant, and then there's a delay before we can go into production again. It's going to cost us a fortune.
3: Thanks to Father, Mr. Holroyd, it isn't going to cost a penny.
7: What?
3: Name anybody else in the firm, Mr. Holroyd, who would have thought of telling the directors of the Zippy Cola Company that their glass bottles were old-fashioned and unhygienic, so they ought to market their product in plastic bottles with a slightly smaller neck. And he got away with it.
2: Not bad for an old man, was it, Mr. Holroyd? You're fired.
7: They can't fire a director.
3: You wouldn't get a bet on that, would you?
2: Motion to the meeting here assembled that Mr. Holroyd should be relieved of his duties as a director of British United Plastics forthwith, owing to ill health. Those in favour?
3: Aye.
2: Motion carried. That won't take long, did it?
3: Good afternoon, Mr. Holroyd. I do hope you get better soon. Somewhere else.
7: All right. You wait. I've had offers from Anglo-Amalgamated Plastics, you know.
2: Then accept them, Mr. Holroyd. After all, they are our keenest competitors, so every little helps. Well, I think that pretty well clears up the matters of the day, gentlemen. Mr. Benson. Oh, you're here, Mr. Benson. For the time being, would you be so good as to take over the Overseas Trade Department?
9: Certainly, sir.
2: I'm afraid it may be a little hectic for a week or two. I forgot to mention earlier that in my meeting with the directors of Zippy Cola, in persuading them to change over to plastic bottles in the interest of safety, I also agreed to supply them with the plastic bottles as well as the plastic stoppers. Try to make sure they fit this time, won't you?
9: Yes.
2: Good day.
9: Good day.
2: Good day, gentlemen, all of you. Thank you so much.
3: Well done, Father.
2: Thank you, my boy. I've always worked the same formula, you know. It never fails.
3: What's that?
2: Something your mother taught me. She says to me, if you're facing a big problem, she says, make it an even bigger one, she says. That way you can usually see the solution.
3: Well, it works for you.
2: Yeah. I'm feeling a little peckish. Edith, get Marco's on the phone, will you?
10: Yes, Sir Charles.
2: That's the trouble with all this flying backwards and forwards across the Atlantic. The times are all wrong, so you end up with 8 breakfasts and no dinner. You speak to them at Marco's, will you? I'll just go freshen up a bit. I shan't be long.
3: Certainly, Father. Well, it's a funny old time to eat, but I could do with something myself. Hello, is that Marco's?
11: It is, sir.
3: Ah, this is Mr. Frank Boniface. I know it's a bit early, but could my father and I have a table for two in about half an hour?
11: Of course, sir. For tea?
3: No, for lunch. Or is it dinner? Well, we've just flown to America and back, and we're a bit out of touch. All we know is we're hungry.
11: You leave it to us, sir. We'll give you the menus for lunch, tea, and dinner, and you can sort out something you fancy.
3: Splendid. I'll see you in half an hour, Marco. I think I'm wanted.
2: Hey, anybody out there? Frank, open the door. It's red hot. I can't touch it.
3: Something the matter, Father?
2: You know perfectly well what's... I can't give it... Now, stop. Stop playing about, Frank. Get me out of here. I'm starving. Oh, come on. If I touch the handle, it's red hot needles up my arm for a month. Ah! What stupid idiot called this static electricity? Does hurt. I'll never be able to pat Edith on her what's her name again. Come on, it's grub time. Frank, oi, Frank. Hello, Coggins. Been in here long? Frank, stop playing silly sounds and let me out of here!

Jimmy Edwards, Frank Thornton, and Gwen Cheryl have been leading you through The Big Business Lark, written by Lawrie Wyman. Jimmy Edwards was Sir Charles Boniface, Frank Thornton was Frank Boniface, Gwen Cheryl was Edith Chalmers, Holroyd was played by Alexander John, Benson by Nigel Graham, and Mavis by Elizabeth Morgan. The show was produced by Alistair Scott Johnston.

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0: This is the Laurel Mead Kitchen, Beauty. Please, remember the code. It has to be secure at all times.
1: Oh, I can see why, Chris. There must be over 200 cauliflowers there.
0: It's the same code for the fridge where we keep the cheddar.
1: That makes sense, too. Once an English person smells cheese sauce, they will stop at nothing to satisfy their craving.
2: A British care home is basically a big house named after a tree where people send their parents when they can't face the drive to check up on them anymore. Any African girls looking for work in residential elder care should be prepared for long hours, a strong smell of air freshener, and wallpaper borders wherever you look. There are different kinds of care homes for different income levels. The ones with the word court or grange after the name of the tree are more expensive and have more photos of flower beds in their brochures. I think that's what you pay for, because apart from that, they are much the same.
0: And here is the sensory garden. Now, the garden is for use of Laurel Mill residents and staff. But it's not permitted to eat fast food in the scented rose bower.
1: It's unusual to have a maze in a dementia unit, Chris. Do you have any problems with that?
0: Only with staff using it for cigarette breaks. I can see the smoke from my office, so don't even think about it. And I would ask you to remove your jewelry while you are on duty.
1: Oh, okay.
0: The only adornment allowed is the Midcare UK team stars to be worn on the left-hand side of the tabard, 3 inches down from the shoulder seam.
1: Oh, you must be a very big star indeed, Chris. There are about a dozen there.
0: 16, actually. I have worked at most of the Midcare UK residential homes. This star is from Maple Mead, and these are from Lilac Mead, Juniper Mead, Poplar Mead, and Damsel Mead.
1: What's the platinum one for?
0: That was for getting sycamore meat through the health and safety spot check on bonfire night. Well, if you are ready, Beauty, we'll proceed to the day room.
1: Oh, yes, of course. Is there a female member of staff on duty, Chris? I need some help with the clasp on my Michael Jackson tribute necklace.
0: I think we can overlook that as is your first shift.
1: Okay. I'll just put these in my bag.
2: There's a sign above the entrance to Laurel Mead saying it's a home from home. And for a lot of the residents, it is like the home they left. The TV is on all day, the meals are served early and very close together, and their families don't come to visit them here either. Like every other organization in Britain, there aren't enough staff. But the state-of-the-art Blu-ray system in the day room is amazing.
3: Well,
1: oh, Neville, look what you've done with your chicken goujon. I've only just cleared up your cornflakes.
3: Don't worry, come on.
1: I can get you something else, but it's not long till tea.
3: Oh, God in heaven.
0: Beauty, you need to speed up with these lunches.
1: Sorry, Chris, I'm not used to serving so many people.
3: My members have had enough of this.
0: In a minute, Neville.
3: Come on.
0: Beauty. What? I see from your meal report chart, you got Joan to eat some peach slices. Indoors too. I'm impressed.
1: Have I ticked enough boxes to earn a star today?
0: Unfortunately not. Midcare meal reports require a cross for meals taken, and you place a tick, do you see?
1: Oh, yeah, I'll know for next time.
0: It's okay. You can redo it in your break.
3: Right, until there's something new on the table here for us, we're out. That is it. All out.
2: I was beginning to see why the other Laurel Mead staff spent so much time hiding in the maze. At least I think that's where they were, because there didn't seem to be anyone else on duty. Then Chris asked me to stay late and help him with the stock take of the tinned peaches in own juice. I was beginning to worry that this job wouldn't leave me any time to scope out my career plans. Mariah Carey had endorsed 4 different skincare products by the time she was my age. J-Lo had divorced 2 of her backing dancers and donated a container load of her jumpsuits to UNICEF. Oh, if I'm ever going to follow their inspirational lead and do something useful with my life, I need to move on from working for Midcare UK and living in Mrs. Gupta's back bedroom.
4: Hello. They got you working overtime for nothing already, have they?
1: I found half a packet of love hearts in the tabard they gave me, so that's something.
4: What's the manager like?
1: Oh, old and a control freak. And he wears a short-sleeved shirt with a tie, so he's probably got self-esteem issues too.
5: Such a shame you messed it up with Anil.
1: There was nothing to mess up, Mrs. Gupta.
5: When I was a girl, you were flattered if a boy said he'd run out of petrol in the middle of nowhere.
1: Well, if I hadn't phoned the breakdown service, he wouldn't have met Kajal, so it's all good.
5: I hope you don't live to regret it. Because men like Anil don't come along very often.
1: That's because they keep running out of petrol.
5: You're the wrong side of 30 to be passing up opportunities. Tick-tock, tick-tock.
1: Smells like something that's not a sliced peach. What can it be?
5: Bean and sausage crumble. I made it for Anil and Kajal, but there's plenty. It's from Jane Fernley Whittingstall's Good Granny Guide.
1: Aren't you jumping the gun a bit? It's only their second date.
5: I'm planning ahead. That's the secret of grandparenting.
1: Maybe I'll just have a spoonful.
5: According to Jane, it's super for hungry little tums when they've scampered in from the beach.
1: It's not bad if you've done a 12-hour shift in an EMI unit too. Can I have some more, please?
5: They're all the same, those care homes. Exploit the staff and leave the old people in front of the telly all day long.
1: Where did you get that from?
5: It was on BBC Breakfast today and Loose Women. Then there was a thing on Newsround, and Phil Tufnell's just done an undercover report for the One Show.
1: So you haven't spoken to anyone today then?
5: I've spoken to worship leader Wayne from choir. We're through to the regional finals of Go for Gospel.
1: Oh, my God. Oh, praise the Lord. We're going to the NEC. We'll be on Midlands today.
5: Well, you'll need to wash the peach stains out of that tabard before Nick Owen interviews you.
1: You know Britain's Got Talent sometimes send out scouts to the finals. Maybe I'll meet someone from another choir and we'll have a romance live on national TV. Oh, it makes sense to get an agent now, and then they'll be able to handle the deal for us.
5: Now who's jumping the gun, beauty?
0: You can emerge now from your shelter. The rain is over. Okay. Now, who remembers being evacuated to a strange and terrifying place while all around bombs were raining down, totally destroying your family home? Oh, shut up, man, for God's sake. All right. Let's see who recognizes these famous wartime radio comedy catchphrases. Can I do you now, sir?
3: God in heaven, it was rubbish there and it's rubbish now.
1: Sorry to interrupt, Chris, but the cheese grating hopper has jammed. Why are you wearing a gas mask? Do we have a contamination issue?
0: I'm conducting a World War II reminiscence activity. Are you musical at all, beauty? Because I need help with the sing-song.
1: Actually, I'm singing with my church choir at the regional finals for Go for Gospel. That's the direction I'm expecting my career to go.
0: Excellent. Would you mind putting that tin hat on? And we'll start with Missy Dates and Daisy Dates.
3: Oh, that's it. I'm off.
1: Shall I take Neville back to his room?
0: As long as you don't treat it as an excuse for a break. And watch him, beauty. He's a wanderer.
1: Yes, yes, yes. I know what I'm doing, Chris. Why don't you just keep calm and carry on?
3: Come on, let's go. Come on. Never.
1: Slow down. I can't keep up. Oh. Listen. The sing-song started. Shall we go back and join in?
3: That's what I'm trying to get away from, man.
1: I'm not sure it's a good idea to go in the maze right now.
3: Oh, you don't get me that easy.
1: We have to be careful that we don't get lost in here.
3: I know what I'm doing. I've got to get to Barry and then get the lads going round doing various things.
1: Neville, where are you?
3: Come on.
1: I'll just have to retrace my steps. Hello? Can somebody help me, please? I'm stuck in a sensory maze.
6: Oh. Right, people, settle. Bit of housekeeping for those of you who've actually turned up to this rehearsal.
1: Sorry I'm late, Wayne. Got held up at work.
5: Why have you got leaves in your hair?
1: I got trapped in a sensory maze. I had to dig my way out.
6: Quiet, please. In case you haven't heard the news about our baritone section, he was sentenced this morning to 5 years. And second piece of news, I quit.
1: Wayne, what about the regional finals?
6: Do you know what? I don't care. I have given and given and given for this choir. But you don't commit. You turn up late, or in Dennis's case, you'd rather be loitering outside St. Saviour's Primary School with a carrier bag full of top trumps. Enough is enough.
5: Wayne.
6: Don't try and stop me, Mrs. Gupta.
5: I was only going to say you left your man bag.
6: Thank you.
5: Even for a traffic policeman, he's very temperamental.
1: It's ever since they got those new Citroen Picassos. Give me your phone, beauty. I'll get Anil to come and pick us up early. We are not going anywhere.
7: Certainly not to the regional finals without a bass or a conductor.
1: I will conduct.
7: Oh, going to sing the bass solo as well, are you?
1: If necessary, yes, Sandra. I'm not giving up on this. This is my chance, I mean our chance, the choir's chance, to get to the finals at the National Exhibition Centre. Who wants to join me on that coach to Birmingham?
7: To be honest, I'll probably drive.
1: Right, Sandra. Everybody, motherless child. Imagine I'm Dennis, without the beard, obviously.
5: Those coaches make me feel sick.
1: All right, two beats and in.

0: Okay, I'll make a few calls.
1: Oh, get off. I don't want that.
0: We've got to put your socks on, Neville, because I've got a lot of other people to dress as well as you.
1: Boss's lucky. That's you.
0: I let's go, please. Why don't you tell me what these photos are? Is this you? What's the Lanaleli Ice Testy Fod?
1: Gwelalagan.
0: Oh, what's this one? Union leader Neville Jenkins throws an egg at Mrs. Thatcher on a visit to Cardiff. Oh, it's Joseph from Sounds of Praise. Hello? Have you found someone for me? Oh, I see. No, I understand. If you are tackling the Lion King medley, you'll need all the baritones you've got.
1: Come on!
0: Just a minute, Neville. You must put your trousers on before you go. Sorry, not you. I'm at work. Thanks for your help, eh? Bye. Neville, where have you gone? Maybe I should try the Stafford Gay Glory Singers. Hi, I can't believe it's come to this. Neville!
2: Beauty, I don't know what happened to your time management this morning.
0: Sorry, Chris, but I've got to find Neville.
2: There are other residents on this wing who need your attention. Can I remind you, it's Medicare UK policy to allow a maximum 7 minutes dressing time per resident.
0: Well, you are understaffed, Chris. So I'm taking longer than 7 minutes, okay?
2: Staffing ratios are not your concern. And you will find it easier to adhere to schedule if you don't spend time making personal calls.
0: It was an urgent business matter.
2: I've already had to admonish you about concealing yourself in the maze.
0: Look, I've got an elderly gentleman to look after, who's just hit me, by the way, and that is my priority.
2: Right. I think we need to have a conversation in my office at the end of your shift.
0: We can have the conversation now if you like, because if you don't like the way I work, then you can take your job and... Who's that singing?
2: It's Neville. You were saying, Beauty?
0: Oh, I was just going to say, that's the great thing about working here at Laurel Mead. Every day brings a surprise. Chris, I must get on. Neville! Honestly, Mrs. Gupta, he's like the three tenors all rolled into one, except he's a baritone, and the words he sings are complete nonsense. But that's the illness, I suppose.
3: But you can't take him out of the home.
0: It's not a prison. I'll say I'm taking Neville to church, which I am, sort of.
3: How is he going to learn the pieces in time, Beauty? It took us 6 months to learn We Will Rock You, and we haven't got Alzheimer's.
0: I took him through Oh Happy Day when we were doing his assisted bath, and he was brilliant. It seemed to calm him down. He didn't bite me once. So, can you make another satin gown? Is there enough of the powder blue left?
3: I have to iron on his shirts. He's got a date with Kajal. If I leave it to him, he'll go in his Aston Villa top.
0: That's another thing. I need Anil to give us a lift from Laurel Mead to rehearsal.
4: 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There you go.
3: Oh, you silly boy. What is it?
4: Speed cam map and a wind-up torch. 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
0: Anil, what's happened to you?
4: L-O-V-E.
3: Shh, don't jinx it, Anil.
4: Don't warm us up a bit of crumble, Mum.
0: Not all change, then. Anil, I need you to drive me and the gentleman to choir rehearsal tomorrow afternoon.
4: No can do. I'm meeting Cardinal Strange from Southbound.
0: So you're going on a date at a service station.
4: Cardinal has a bit of a lull around 4 on a Saturday after she's jump-started the yummy mummies who've left their lights on at Roebuck Centre car park.
0: Someone's got to do it, I suppose.
4: Thing is, Cardinal, she's not just a top mechanic. That's a given. But like she says, she's also a crisis manager, counsellor, even a bit of a life coach.
0: Not professionally qualified, though.
4: Beauty. She's got an automotive MVQ level 4.
0: She's got a breakdown truck. I wouldn't want to do a job like that. Filthy.
4: Little tip, Beauty. How about focusing on what you do want?
0: I am totally focused on my goals. Thank you, Anil.
4: And they are?
0: Well, I've got... It's a 3-circle wish plan over 5 years.
4: Yeah. Well, look, I really hope life works out for you, Beauty. Of course, lady luck plays a part, but sometimes you've got to give her a helping hand.
0: Thank you.
4: Yeah. This is one amazing feeling.
0: Yes, you said.
4: Do you know what? I think she's probably a better driver than me, to be honest.
2: Laurel Mead can't possibly pay that kind of money for cauliflower. It's mostly stock what you send me. But until you can deliver the cauliflower in florid form, I'm not prepared to do business with you.
0: Mm-hmm. You have to be firm with these farmers, Chris. They play the victim. It's the same the world over.
2: What can I do for you, beauty?
0: I wanted to talk to you about Neville.
2: Has he been spoiling residents' enjoyment of Hollyoaks again?
0: Oh, no. I think I could make a connection with him if I took him out for an hour or so. Maybe to church.
2: That's not out of line with Midcare UK policy. We're not a prison after all. Get out of the vehicle and show your face to the camera. Thank you, Uncle Costard. You may proceed. That's the entertainer. He must have finished earlier, not making it.
0: Hey, I'll go and lay out the protective floor cloth in the day room, eh?
2: It'll be Uncle Costard's last visit. We've gone as far as we can with him. We want interactive activities, but the cost in cleaning materials is unacceptable.
0: Eh, and his balloon animals aren't at all lifelike. Huh. Anyway, thanks for that, Chris.
2: Beauty, I'm impressed you're committing your own time to the work of Midcare. There's a vacancy for an assistant manager here at Laurel Mead.
0: Thank you, Chris. I'll consider it.
2: It's an immediate 4 stars on your tabard. You know, Beauty, it was the proudest moment of my life when I got my first assistant managership at Leylandia I Mead. It affords you a certain status and respect in the world.
5: All right, Chris. Look, manners.
2: Please take a seat, Uncle Costard.
5: Put it there, pal. Gotcha.
0: I'll just go and get Neville dressed.
2: We need to have a talk about your future, Costard.
5: No, Chris, mate, don't say what I think you're going
0: to
5: say.
0: It wasn't easy getting Neville in a cab to the church hall. There was a lot of aggressive behavior and some unreasonable demands. But more and more drivers are like that in the Potteries region. Also, the loud Bangra music made it difficult for me to take Neville through the tricky part of his solo. It was anyone's guess how he would react to the pressure of rehearsals.
6: Once was lost, but now am found. Was blind, but now I see.
0: Neville, that was wonderful. Thank you.
6: Why, not bad.
0: You happy with the tempo?
6: Travel it.
0: What?
6: Up.
0: Oh, a bit faster. Okay. Let's try it again quicker. And this time, I want you all to get more vibrato through the oohs, like, ooh. That's the way to the judges' hearts. Hmm? Again, 3 beats and in, Sandra.
7: Right, people. Okay. Thank you, Sandra. Quiet. Settle.
0: Oh, Wayne. Nice to see you.
7: Yes, cavalry's arrived. I was supposed to be on dummy speed camera duty tonight, but no way was I going to leave you guys to prepare for the biggest challenge of your musical lives. So, thank you, beauty. If I could just take the baton out of your hand. Thank you.
6: Who are you?
0: Wayne, this is our new baritone, Neville.
7: Great. Voice you got there, buddy.
6: Bugger off, copper. That's Thatcher's bully boy. Yeah.
0: I would like to say that Neville's aggressive behavior towards worship leader Wayne was out of character, but I had seen a photo of him chasing a group of riot police in 1985. Even so, his outburst was unexpected after he'd been so calm and contented in the rehearsal. It wasn't so much Wayne that provoked Neville, but the uniform he was wearing. I understand. I've seen Billy Elliot, both the DVD and the Towns Women's Guild version, with Mrs. Gupta in the Julie Walters part.
8: Do you think Neville will be all right at the finals? The North Staff's fire brigade are on before us. They might set him off.
0: Neville will be fine. He's sung in choirs all his life. He was at the Lala Lali East Diddly Dodd. Look, this is too loose around here.
8: You see, I can't break it in anymore.
0: And you need to cut the neckline right down, or it will restrict my vocal cords.
8: That reminds me, I must take Jane's upside-down cake out of the oven. Anil's bringing Kajal back for tea.
0: You see, this is what I'm talking about, not getting distracted. Attention to detail. That's the difference between being another amateur choir and getting a shot at Britain's Got Talent. And who knows, a recording contract in Detroit.
3: What about the assistant care home manager's job at Laurel Maid? Has that dropped out of the Dream Circle wish plan?
0: I'm packing that. With my music career taking off, I have to be adaptable.
3: Oh, good. Well, you won't mind sleeping on the sofa this weekend.
0: What?
3: Anil's asked Kajal to stay.
0: In my bedroom?
3: She can't sleep in Anil's room. Not with all the piles of Paul McKenna books. She'll think he's got no confidence.
0: Well, if she wants to change him, she's not right for him. Anyway, half those Paul McKenna books are mine.
9: The coach will be here in a minute, Neville. Ooh, I'm getting quite nervous.
1: Sing your hearts out, boys.
9: I've never been to the NEC before, but I know the atmosphere can be electric from Question of Spotlight.
10: Hello, beauty. Neville,
1: love you.
10: You're back just in time for our first choir rehearsal.
9: No, we are just going to... What choir rehearsal? We're off on a church outing.
10: I appreciate you giving up your free time, but I need Neville in Laurel Mead this afternoon.
9: What? No, you can't have him.
10: We're starting up a new Alzheimer's choir, and it'll be good for Neville to take part. I've assigned the role of musical director to Uncle Costard. It's a move sideways for him.
9: Neville is coming with me, Chris. He's too good for sing songs. He's a proper singer.
10: I know his choir won the 1976 Lanethia at Stedford.
9: I don't think that's how you say it, Chris, but whatever. It's not as good as singing in the Go for Gospel Regional Final sponsored by Mr. Exhaust at the NEC.
10: So that's where you're going, beauty. I don't think that's an appropriate activity for a mid-care UK resident.
9: But he would be standing on the same stage as Sue Barker and Keith Deller from the World of Dark.
10: Exactly.
9: Neville should be making music in the real world, not trapped in the day room singing Roll Out the Barrel with Uncle Custard.
10: It's part of the integrated care plan for Midcare UK for individual residents.
9: But you treat everyone the same here because it's cheaper that way.
10: Beauty, I would love to offer 24/7 one-to-one care, but who's going to pay for that? Not the government, not the families. I tell you what, beauty, I hope I die before I get old.
9: Well, I'm more interested in Neville's needs than I am in yours. So, if you'll excuse us, our minibus is here.
0: Neville?
10: He's gone back inside. I think Neville has made his choice.
0: I was dreading what worship leader Wayne would say when I arrived at the NEC without our new baritone. But Wayne's a true professional, and his hip-hop performance of Little Donkey got us through to the sing-off. I showed Neville our third place certificate back at Laurel Mead, but he wasn't interested and just tried to eat the Mr. Exhaust vouchers. So I think the Alzheimer's Choir is the best place for him. But working for Midcare UK is not for me. I've decided to go back to looking after people in their own homes. You can hold lunch till the start of bargain hunt, and it's more comfortable than a weekend on the couch at Mrs. Gupta's.
11: Sir, the Stafford Gay Glory Singers, worthy winners of the coveted Mr. Exhaust trophy there.
0: Their finger clicking was a shambles, and they need to get over those orange waistcoats.
11: Feral children attack the
0: right, that's going
11: Afghan
0: off. And if you don't mind, Mrs. Gupta, I need an early night. I'm starting a new job tomorrow morning. And take this remote caddy off the arm of the sofa.
4: Right, scooch up, beauty. Sky Sports Extra now.
8: Anil, why are you back so early? Where's Kajal?
4: Couldn't tell you.
0: Can you all please get out of my sleeping space?
8: She was going to look at the silencer on your van before going to the movies with you.
0: She's chatty then.
4: Oh, yeah. Gloat, why don't you?
8: Anil, talk to me. What happened?
4: Went round there early, surprised her with a new air freshener for a dash, Arctic breeze. Guess what? There's another van on a ramp.
8: Oh, Anil.
4: Mom, don't.
0: Anil, I'm sorry. Look, you can have my Mr. Exhaust vouchers.
4: Thanks, beauty. Appreciate the gesture.
0: The edges have been nibbled, but I think they still have to honour them.
8: I've got an idea. Tomorrow night, you two go to Nando's together. I'll call Kajal and get her to drive past.
4: Mom.
8: She'll see you and Beauty having a great time and realize what she's missing.
0: Sorry. I promised to help out with the Alzheimer's Choir at Laurel Mead tomorrow night. There's a lot of talent there.
8: I thought you were never going to go back, and the manager was the spawn of the devil.
0: I think me and Uncle Custard can take them all the way. This time next year, Midlands Today will be coming to me on bended knees.
12: I can unblind you. I go
0: Okay, thank you everybody. Neville, I don't mind you making a barricade with the chairs, but could we just get the tuning right? Again, please, from Welly Gelly Kelly.
1: Right, that is an insult to my members. Everybody out.
0: Neville, please, everyone, come back.
13: Beauty of Britain was written by Christopher Douglas and Nicholas Sanderson. It starred Jocelyn G. Essien as Beauty, with Felix Dexter, Clive Swift, Indira Joshi, Paul Sharma, Nicholas Sanderson, Lloyd Thomas and Christopher Douglas. The music was provided by the West End Gospel Choir. The producer was Talusha Galani.
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7: Ladies and gentlemen, we present The Navy Lark by Lawrie Wyman and starring Stephen Murray, John Pertwee, and Leslie Phillips. The good neighbor policy is something which we're all encouraged to pursue, and it's an excellent idea, provided that your good neighbor stays on his side of the fence. And even from there, he can still strain your good intentions to breaking point. For instance, why does he have to light a bonfire on the first fine Sunday afternoon? So that you're driven out of your own garden by the thick fog he's created by burning 2 tons of last year's compost, 6 motor tires, and a plastic Macintosh. But it's when your neighbor ventures over your side of the fence that the trouble really starts. And if it's an international neighbor and an international fence, then it's wise to take every possible precaution if you want to avoid an international incident. At least, that's what the Admiral has in mind when he goes to call on Captain Povey with his wretched flag lieutenant in customary tow.
8: This way, Admiral. Follow me, sir. Door open and welcome back to the ready, sir. Just walk straight in, sir. Don't bother to shut the door, sir. I'm right, sir.
9: Good morning, Admiral.
10: No, never mind about passing the time of day. Where's that eager twit of a flag lieutenant gone? Flags? Flags!
8: I was about to say, sir, don't shut the door, sir. I'm right behind you, sir.
10: Well, what happened? Why are you talking like that? Got a cold?
8: No, sir. My clumsy nose got in the way of your door slam, sir. Sorry, sir. I'm afraid it's swelling, sir.
10: Then stop it. I can't stand fat conks. They look unsightly.
8: Conk swelling stop, sir. At once, sir. Won't happen again, sir.
10: Right. Now, Wren, whatever your name is, where's Povey?
9: Captain Povey, sir. Captain Povey was in his office, but he had to rush out because he was absolutely dying to...
10: I beg your pardon?
9: Dying to send a welcome home telegram to his mother-in-law.
10: Oh. Well, has she been away?
9: Yes, sir. She's been staying with him.
10: Oh. Yes, I see. Yes, I know the form. Glad you arrived safely. Stop. And please do. Stop. There. Stop.
9: Exactly, sir.
11: Fine. Well, we'll taste my joy sending that. If ever money was well spent, it was on that telly.
10: Oh, good grief.
11: I mean, good morning, Admiral.
8: Captain Toby's compliments, sir. And would you care to exchange the time of day with him, sir? Entirely up to you, sir. I'll chat him up of your 2 hours, sir. Nothing
10: Flag.
8: Is sir.
10: Shut your cake hole.
8: Hole for consumption of cake. Shut, sir.
10: That'll be the day. Now then, Povey.
8: Not so much as a crumb shall pass my lips, sir. I shall starve to death before I munch again, sir. I wouldn't dream of getting hungry in your presence, sir.
10: You know, there isn't a sea boot he hasn't licked between here and Scarpa Flow. Hell-bent on promotion, that's his trouble, and he's had that. Now then, Povey, have you made the arrangements?
11: Arrangements? What?
10: Good man, I knew I could rely on you. They'll be docking at berth J-41.
11: J-41.
10: Oh, you mean Tutbridge, sir. Tutbridge? What have they got to do with it? I'm talking about the Frenchies.
11: Hey,
10: this French frigate thing. The one that's paying us a courtesy visit.
11: Good grief, a visit from a French frigate, sir? I don't understand. This is the first
10: time... Creeping Ivy Povey, don't you read any of my signals?
8: With respect, Admiral, and deepest apologies for speaking out of turn, sir, Captain Povey couldn't have read your signal yet, sir.
10: Well, why not?
8: You never sent it, sir.
10: Flag?
8: Sir!
10: Stop making feeble excuses for Povey. He ought to have known. I meant to send it.
8: Quite, sir. Of course, sir. I just wasn't thinking, sir. My tongue ran away with itself, sir.
10: Yeah, well, next time, follow it.
9: Excuse me, sir, but I've just been looking at the berthing chart, and J-41 is the only empty berth.
10: Well?
9: Well, sir, if you allocate that one to the French frigate, what are we going to do with Trout Bridge?
10: Don't tempt me, young woman. Don't tempt me.
12: But they must go somewhere.
10: And sir. Don't you tempt me either, Povey.
12: Right, well, that's settled, eh? But what is it, sir?
10: You just don't concentrate, do you, Povey?
12: I can't stop now. Sort it all out and let me know what happens.
10: I like to take an interest.
9: But it's that.
10: Flags. Open the blasted door. I'm on.
8: What, sir? Door hinted you, sir. Unimpeded progress ashore, sir. This way, sir. After you, sir. Have a lovely walk, sir.
10: Oh, he just is nuts, you see. If he wasn't the wife's nephew, I'd hit him. Cheer him on.
8: Goodbye, Captain. You'll be hearing from us. Coming, Admiral. Don't bother to shut the door, sir. I'm right here.
13: Oh! Oh, it happens every time. Just a minute, Admiral. You've forgotten me, sir. Wait for me.
12: They're a circus. That's what they are. They're a circus.
9: Quite, sir. And talking of clowns going round in ever-decreasing circles, Troutbridge is due back from trials this morning, sir, so you'll have to find somewhere for them to dock.
11: Oh, I have, Frenchy. I have. They can tie up to a mooring buoy in the middle of the harbour.
9: I don't think they're going to like that very much, sir.
11: I'm sure they aren't, but I am. With Troutbridge isolated in midstream and her crew confined to the ship, it is just possible that this visit from the French Navy may be completed without some diabolical disaster that causes me to tear my hair out.
9: Tear your what out, sir?
12: Just a figure of speech?
9: Obviously.
14: Harbour entrance cleared, sir.
15: Really? Lummy. How did I manage to do that? I didn't hear the bang.
14: No, well, you wouldn't, sir. The entrance has been widened, sir.
15: Oh, how jolly thoughtful of them. When did they do that?
14: They didn't.
15: You widened it. Well, it wasn't before time. These chairborne chaps on shore ought to know that when a chap on a frigate wants to turn left, a chap needs sufficient room to maneuver.
14: Like the middle of the Atlantic?
15: Yes, it... Well, that does it. I'll try to show you. Full ahead, both, Chief.
14: Full ahead, both of you, sir. Would you be so kind as to witness my will, sir?
12: Mine, too, if there's still time.
15: What's the matter?
14: Well, you've just full-headed boat straight at a harbour full of shipping, sir.
15: What?
14: Well, that's ridiculous.
15: Just what I thought. Charming. I was merely going to say that it's ridiculous to panic. I'll show you if I'm a good driver or not. I'm going to left hand down a bit, swing around, zoom her into our berth, slam the brakes on, come to a screaming halt 2 inches from the dockside.
14: Well, you're going to come to a screaming halt a good 36 feet before then, sir.
15: Eh?
12: Look before you zoom, Mr. Phillips.
15: I don't need to. After all these years, I know exactly where berth number J for... Well, there's a liberty. Another ship has parked on our meter.
14: Oh, well, spotted it at last. And now, may I take the liberty, sir?
15: Thank you.
14: Put us down, boat. Or we end up sharing their sixpence.
12: Yeah. Quick thinking, Chief. Not quite quick enough. Stop engines.
14: Oh, I said stop engines.
16: Bonjour! Diable! Get to move in, sir! Who gone? Meet!
15: I say, that's odd. He's chatting us up in foreign. I say, this is Portsmouth, or has Leslie dropped another one?
14: No, sir, this is Portsmouth, all right. I can smell the brown ale at the Puffle's Head from here.
16: Hey! Boo! Monsieur le Capitaine on the bridge! You have bent the derrière of mon bateau!
15: Oh, nasty.
12: Sorry, pardon, Mr. French frigate bateau man, but you seem to be parqued in Notre Place.
16: Yeah! So pourquoi don't vous slinger votre troquet? No! Vous êtes the one who have la grandeur en bête.
12: Oh, well, I suppose he could be right. We'd better find another berth and sort it out later.
14: Yeah, very good idea. No, you know to sort it out now, sir. Yeah, no, don't take no for an answer, sir. That's our bit of dockside, and we're entitled to tie up to it, sir.
15: Oh, come off it, Chief. What does it matter? One bit of dockside is just the same as any other bit.
14: That it's not, sir. That it's not. That bit's our bit. And our bit's a bit better than any other bit. Because our bit's the best bit, so don't stop any other bit. Stop at that bit for a bit, sir.
15: What was that?
14: I think I bit off a bit more than I could choose.
17: Chief, what's so important that we should tie up here?
14: Well, I'd rather not say, sir, but it is, sir. Very, sir.
17: Why?
14: Personal reasons.
15: Perhaps he was going to meet one of his bits.
14: I was not, sir.
15: A hard luck, I was.
17: That we never doubted.
18: Slow ahead, boat, Miss Phillips.
19: Hold it.
18: Goldstein!
19: Leading seaman Goldstein, if you don't mind, sir. And even if you don't mind, I do, because I ought to have been made a petty officer by now.
18: Yeah, well, never mind that. What are you doing on the bridge? Why aren't you at your station as starboard lookout?
19: Well, there didn't seem much point, really. Once Mr. Phillips had wound my side into the French ship, all I could look out at was an open porthole. And the sight of a lot of sailor hats with red pom-poms on top is not exactly fascinating viewing for one who was brought up to appreciate the glorious rain-drenched vista of a soggy Welsh valley, is it?
18: Goldstein, I'm not in the slightest bit...
19: Exactly, sir. I knew you'd see it my way in the end. Mind you, just as well I did go for a bit of a stroll around the ship as it happened. Otherwise, I'd have never got it, would I?
14: You might never have got it, Goldstein, my son. You're certainly asking for it.
19: Why, I've been for years. When am I going to be made a petty officer, I said. And what's been done about it? Absolutely all.
18: Thank you, Chief. Now, Goldstein, what is it that you've got?
19: Well, it's a signal from Captain Povey. And you needn't bother to read it, because I already have. According to Captain Povey, Troutbridge has to proceed to the middle of the harbour, tie up to a mooring buoy, and stay there until the French frigate has gone.
14: We can't do that.
19: We can, yeah. Read it for yourself, Chief. And there's a sting in the tail, too,
14: right?
19: No shore leave to be granted.
14: If it's not being too nosy, do you think I might be allowed to read that signal? Seeing as it is addressed to me.
19: Oh, help yourself. The chief will let you have it when he's finished.
18: Right, Mr. Phillips, get us out to that mooring buoy and I'll try to contact Captain Povey about all this.
14: Lovely thinking, sir. Lovely. Yeah. Carry out orders first and disobey them afterwards.
20: Seaman Lowen, standing by alongside, sir.
18: Right, Chief. Mr. Phillips and I won't be long. You just stand by aboard Troutbridge, will you?
19: Stand by, yes, sir.
14: Couldn't I stand by on the dockyard instead?
18: Oh, I don't think there's any need for you to make the trip ashore.
19: Oh, but there is, sir. Oh, yes, there is. I'll tell you, look, it's the sea lake, sir. The salt's turning them rusty. Yeah, they need a bit of a trot about on dry land.
18: Bad luck, Chief. You saw the signal. There's no shore leave.
19: I don't want shore leave, sir. Just a boat trip across to the dockyard. It'll work wonders. Put the roses back in me cheeks. Yeah, I need a breath of fresh air, sir. It was very stuffy out there in the North Sea.
18: No, Chief.
19: But, sir, you'll need me over there.
18: What for?
19: Well, to hold the rope of the boat so the boat won't float away.
18: Hurt me for the last time.
19: Oh, it is for the last time, sir. I'll never ask for a favour again, sir. Thank you very much, sir.
21: Ready when you are, sir.
15: You'll have to let him come with us, sir. Now he's on the boat, you'll never get rid of him. He'll stick to it like a barnacle.
18: Now you mention it, there is a certain resemblance. Oh, well, may as well get started, I suppose. Follow me down.
15: Aye, aye, sir.
21: Come on, Mr. Phillips.
15: Yeah, coming. You know, I can't think why you two always climb down facing forwards. It's much quicker backwards. You watch.
14: He's right, you know, Mr. Murray, sir. He's right, it is much quicker.
21: Help, this water's freezing. Fish me up before something shrinks. My pig's gone all soggy already.
14: Never mind your uniform, sir. Catch hold of this boat hook.
21: Oh, what price? Oh, thanks. Hey, careful where you jab that thing.
14: Ooh!
21: You nearly caught me in the ear.
14: Sorry, sir. I was aiming for your collar.
21: Oh.
14: Hang on. Here you come. Come on.
18: Congratulations. Caught the big one that nearly got away.
15: Yeah. It's all right for you to take the mickey. Look, my hands are turning blue with cold.
18: Mr. Phillips, all of you is turning blue. But it's not the cold. It's the dye coming out of your uniform.
15: Oh, no. disaster. I'd better go back and change.
18: No, no, no, there isn't time for that. If you're worried about it, stand up and let the breeze dry you off on the way. Right, pull ahead for the dockyard.
1: No, by that I take it you're anticipating some sort of action on my part, sir.
18: Mr. Queen,
1: sir.
18: Since when do we need the engineering officer to run the sea boat?
1: You might well ask. You might well ask her, yes. It's all extremely unfortunate, but the lad who understands all the mechanical gubbins, or whatever they are that work this motorboat thing, was only able to stay long enough to get it going, and then he had to dash off, as you might say. I form the opinion that cranking that handle thing not only got the engine going, got him going as well.

0: Jack off, as you may say. I formed the opinion that cranking that handle thing not only got the engine going, got him going as well.
1: Oh, he's not poorly again.
0: Oh, I'm afraid so. I'm afraid so, sir, yes. I'm afraid so. The little chap sends his respects, by the way, but he's a trifle indisposed. I gather it was last night's trifle that indisposed him. In the interest of economy, the cook used brown ale instead of the customer's sherry. The result seems to have proved a sight too powerful for the lad. At any rate, we've seen very little of him since.
1: Oh, dear.
2: He never learns, does he?
0: No. Oh, he would, sir, he would. Oh, he would. But he gets a little chance, see. He's far too occupied with mathematics. He continuously has to calculate whether he's got time to cover the distance to wherever it is he has to keep having to go from wherever it is he happens to be when the decision has to be made, you see.
3: Mr. Quayser. Mr. Quayser, look, I'm very sorry about the lad, but could you get us underway, sir, please?
0: Ah, well, no. Let me assure you, I am more than willing to oblige, but there is a slight snag, you see. I have no idea which of these gadgets and handles I'm supposed to pull or twist or whatever it is one does to make things move.
3: Look, bung that lever down there forward, sir.
0: You mean this little stick thing here? Amazing. Lifelike. How do they think it all out beyond me? Now, I don't want to fuss, but shouldn't we be steering it at all, do you think?
3: Yes, sir, but look, don't you worry about that. Oh, I am. We'll soon be ashore now.
1: Was saying, Chief?
3: She's cooked out. The rotten pettish have cooked out on us.
1: Mr. Queen.
0: Quite, yes. I get the impression that you feel I've let you down in some way. Well, you see, the lad was intending to do some maintenance, or whatever they call it, on this motor last week. But before he could get to it, the chocolate pudding got to him.
2: You must have some idea what's gone wrong.
0: Oh, I have. There was too much treacle in it. Oh, the boat. Oh, the boat. Oh, yes. Well, if it were mine, I'd say the elastic's gone, sir.
1: That's ridiculous.
0: It was only a rough guess off the top of my head, as I mentioned. On the other hand, it could be the flint's worn out.
1: What do we do until we get another one? Drift?
3: No, sir. We don't. Assistance, so I use the word loosely, is chugging up on us fast.
4: Captain Seaborn, ahoy! Number one!
3: If you see what I mean, sir. Blummy, old thunder guns. Well, what's he doing out here? Fishing?
5: Yes, sir.
3: And he's caught us.
5: Ahoy there, Captain Provisar! We've broken down.
4: You lot have been broken down for years. Where do you think you're going?
5: Well, we were coming to see you, sir, in your office. Could you give us a tow?
4: I'll give you a tow, all right, for the sake of the pleasure. Get back to your ship.
3: Ah, no! No! That's the wrong way, sir. I've got to get... What I mean is... We want to go to the dockyard, sir.
4: Nothing going, Percy. All shore leave for Carpenter's Castle.
5: But we wanted to see you, sir. We wanted to know why a French ship is in our berth and why we're moored out in the harbour, sir.
4: Then I'll tell you. It's precisely because there's a French ship in your berth that you are moored out in the harbour. Coxswain, take them in tow back to their ship, and that's an order.
3: Spoil sport. Able Seaman Johnson is not happy. I'm not, you know, I'm not at all happy. I don't want to go for a swim underwater. I'm not happy.
6: Look, nobody's asking you to laugh immoderately. Just put your flippers on.
3: Yeah, I'm not happy about them either. I feel silly in flippers. I look like a mermaid with two tails.
6: Look like a what?
3: A mermaid with two tails.
6: Not by any stretch of imagination. Now look, zip your rubber suit up and stand by to be launched.
3: You insist?
6: I do.
3: Right. Ooh. Ooh.
6: What's the matter?
3: The zip's fighting the battle of the bulge and it goes. It's come open.
6: It's what?
3: It's come open.
6: All right, well, I'll zip it up again.
3: Right, now hold it. There you are. What have you done?
6: What have I done? Well, that's it. Well, hold now. I've stuck a safety pin through the rubber at the top. It can't slide down now.
3: That's a good idea, wouldn't you? Oh, spring a leak. Here, me bungee suit will fill it with water.
6: God, if you swim fast enough, it won't. Run out of time.
3: Yeah, you're a rotten, a dirty, stinking, glug, glug, glug, all gone fat, so rotten. If rottens were two for a shilling, you'll be a tuppenny rotten that's gone rotten. Yeah, and they'd have to give you a rotten penny rotten change for a rotten like rotten you and all.
6: That's not happening.
3: I'm not happy.
6: I shall speak to you again.
3: Good.
6: Now, look. Now, you know what you've got to do? You've got to nip neatly over the side,
3: Submerge,
6: then swim for the dockyard under the water.
3: I see. Good morning.
6: Come back here.

0: Now, look, our berth, J41, is almost dead opposite, so all you've got to do is to swim in a straight line. And when you bang your bolts on the bottom of the French ship, you'll know you're there.
1: Ah.
0: You just float around the blunt end, turn around to the blunt end, and you'll find a chain dangling down in the water from a bollard on the dock.
1: Eh? Oh, I'm with it now. You sunk some smuggle on the end of that chain. You want me to rescue it before the Frenchman nick it, don't you? What is it?
0: It's a barrel.
1: A barrel?
0: A weighted barrel, which contains a small amount of naval issue rum, which was indented for in error.
1: How small an amount?
0: 9 gallons.
1: 9. I thought our issue had been a bit thin lately. You've been watering it down before it's been watered down, ain't you?
0: But never mind the sordid details. Go and fetch.
1: Why don't you go and fetch?
0: I'll tell you what I'll do. I'll split the loot 50-50.
1: 50-50.
0: Here. I'll have the rum. You can have the barrel.
1: Bless me. I've never... You're a rotten, you are. A rotten. A dyed in the imitation wool and probably only cheap cotton rotten.
0: Ravi. And over you go. Ta-da.
1: I'm not going to...
2: On the other hand, perhaps I am.
0: Submerge your thwart box and get on with it. George has got a hell of a thirst, so hurry up. Me Tom wants some rum,
1: does it? Well, Fatso Schnodder wants a nozzle. He wants me overboard without me air bottles. How am I supposed to swim underwater without air?
0: Well, simple, it's only half a mile. Hold your breath.
1: I'll go up bang.
0: Not in harbour, you won't. It's against regulations. Hey! Now look, all get swimming. And start those floppy flappers flipping.
1: Here, I haven't got a face mask.
0: Ah, never mind. I never recognise you. If you do meet anyone underwater, give a false name.
3: Oh, Captain Purvey, wait. I do wish you wouldn't take such long strides. I can't keep up. Wrens haven't been fitted with miniskirts yet, you know.
4: Oh, yes, I'm sorry, Francesca, but I'm used to walking fast. I have to in order to keep up with my dear wife, Ramona.
3: Why does she wear a miniskirt?
4: Oh, can you imagine? Certainly not. She merely happens to be an extremely athletic woman. Now, let's see. We turn left here and berth J41 is at the bottom of this alleyway. Now, come along.
3: Oh, with respect, sir, do you think we should tear a strip off the captain of the French frigate? I mean, we don't know it was one of the French crew who tried to sneak into the inner dock in an inflatable dinghy last night.
4: Don't we? And what did he say to the dock policeman who challenged him?
3: Well, according to the report, sir, and I quote, "Stone me, I mean, pardonnez me, Monsieur Gendarme, but can he vous tell me le way to Dover? Shall appear to have lost aim on swimmer de Chanel."
4: Exactly. No Englishman could speak French like that.
3: Neither could any Frenchman.
4: And what about the one they spotted in a Royal Navy longboat half an hour later? He claimed he was in the French Oxford and Cambridge bateau race. And way le way to the River Seine. Now, apart from that, there were 12 other attempts by various Frenchmen trying to land all over the dockyard during the night.
3: It is strange, isn't it, sir? According to the reports, all these Frenchmen answer to the same description.
4: I see nothing strange about that. But they're bound to look alike. They're all foreigners. You leave this to me. Ahoy there! Achtung!
3: That's German.
4: Oh, what does it matter? It's not English, so they're bound to understand.
5: Oh, there, you steaming idiot! What are you shouting me off about now?
4: Oh, good grief. I was merely trying to attract the attention of the French frigate admiral.
5: Who are you? Well, you'll have to shout a flaming sight louder than that. She's about 5 miles out to sea by now. If it hadn't been for Troutbridge, I'd be halfway to France by now. I was having a tot or two of duty-free brandy in the French ship boardroom when she was recalled. They were well out into the harbour before they realised I was still aboard.
3: How terribly unnerving for you, sir. What did you do?
5: Well, I got them to pull alongside Troutbridge, hopped on board her, and thumbed a lift back at home. And Murray, Philip! Where the blazes are you?
6: Coming, sir. I'm terribly slowly, sir.
5: Yeah, well, get a move on. I'm late.
6: Yes.
5: Well, I really must. No, you mustn't, Povey. There isn't time. I'll lead the way.
4: Oh, yes, of course, sir. Just follow me, sir.
5: We'll soon...
4: Just, sir, where am I going?
5: Don't you know? Oh, do come on, Povey. Or we'll never get there. And do try to keep in step.
4: Yes, look.
5: Yes. Left, right, yes. Left, right. Yes. That's the style. Yes. Don't get the hang of it.
3: Well, boys, which one of you is going to escort me back? If the French frigate had still been here, I wouldn't have had to ask.
7: Come on, Heather. I'll take you back. If it proves that anything they can do, je can say better. See you later, sir. if my luck runs out.
3: And I have a feeling it will, rather.
8: all the top brass gone.
0: Oh, hello, Chief. Yes, in that case, I suppose, I suppose you'll be going too. No, Chief, I just decided I'd rather stay. For, personal reasons.
8: No, but you see, no, you can't. I don't want have a cup of tea. Have a nice cup of tea. I've got a fresh pot brewing in the wardroom, sir. And if I haven't now, I soon will have to.
0: No, thank you, Chief.
8: It's going to happen. I know it is. That podgy yelp's going to come spluttering up to the surface right where Mr. Murray...
0: What was that, Chief?
8: Well, I said, right, Mr. Murray, sir. Well, if you want to get away, sir...
0: What on earth?
8: A basking porpoise. Yes, sir, they always come inshore at this time of year, sir.
2: Air. Give me air. Ooh, come to fetch your air.
0: Oh. And a talking porpoise at that. Able Seaman Johnson, what are you doing splashing about down there?
8: He's taking his morning dip, sir.
2: No, I'm not. I'm trying to get me pump and blow back. Fat Joe was quiddled. That wasn't half a mile I had to swim with no air tanks. That was 3/4.
0: Chief, what's that he's holding on to?
8: I'm holding on to him. Driftwood. a lump of rotten driftwood.
2: It's a lump of rotten barrel.
0: Johnson, hand it up. I want to see what's inside it.
8: Oh, no, you don't. No, you don't. Oh, you don't, sir. Believe me, you don't, sir. Don't dabble with the unknown, sir.
0: Don't argue, Chief.
8: Open that barrel.
0: Very well, sir. We're going to regret this.
8: I know I am.
0: It's all gone. Look, it's empty. I've been hijacked.
1: You weren't hijacked, Chief. You were hijacked.
8: Hey, what are you talking about?
1: The French frigate left a message chalked on the wall down there. It says, "Merci, Buttercup, for the free giggle grog, and derriere is up to you, too."
8: With the thieving elves. They pinched Pertwee's perks. I've been done, that's what's happened. I'll never live this down, I've been done.
0: Yes, Chief, at long last it's Pertwee who's been done. And from the smell of that barrel, I'd say it's not so much a done as a do. And a rum. Do with that.
8: Oh, very funny, sir. And permission to take French leave, sir. I want to go over there and pay them a courtesy visit with a red hot boat hook.
9: Stephen Murray, John Pertwee, and Leslie Phillips have been having a bit of trouble with the French in the Navy Lark written by Laurie Wyman. Stephen Murray was the number one. John Pertwee was the chief petty officer. Leslie Phillips was the sub-lieutenant. Captain Povey was played by Richard Caldicott. Heather was Heather Chasen. The admiral was Daniel Evans. His flag lieutenant was Michael Bates. And able seaman Johnson was played by Ronnie Barker. The show was produced by Alistair Scott Johnson.

0: You know, cats have minds of their own. That's why we love them. They really do know what they like.
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3: Blamitchin.
4: And the returning officer is just about to announce the results.
3: Charles Edward Fawcett, Pims.
4: Labour.
3: 1,203. Peter Dennis, Pretty Boy Dinwiddie.
4: Young Liberal.
3: 2. Sir Courtney Biggins Lately.
4: Very, very old Liberal.
3: 1. Ho Chi Minh.
4: Conservative.
3: 87,003,097.
4: And that result certainly seems to have cheered his supporters. And incidentally, this is the first British by-election where we've seen 100% turnout by the entire population of China. And I gather tonight they may be celebrating by going to stand on the Isle of Wight.
3: Quiet, please, quiet. Hermann Göring.
4: Monday Club.
3: 99. I hereby announce that your duly elected representative, by reading out the signature on this check that has just been handed me.
4: Yes, it's I'm sorry, I'll read it again. With your duly elected representative, Tim Brooke Taylor, Graham Garden, David Hatch, Joe Kendall, Bill Oddie, and here he is with his maiden speech.
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4: 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Like Ephraim Zimble Bimble Pimble, Scrod Coplington, Eeny Meeny Miny Moe, Giggleswick Terrapin Terrapin, My Dog Has No Nose, How Does He Smell Terrible, Dimwitty, Rattling Pause for a Breath, Stutter Fudge, Scrut Worthy Artichoke, Debenham Free Body, Boom Bang A Bang, Hello Darling, Call That a Cucumber Stride, Groping Hope, Junior, and his wife, Bonzo.
5: And of course, I'll go fuddy-duddy old panel games. And in come brand new panel games. Yes, and when you hear them, you'll kill yourselves laughing. Or perhaps you'll just kill yourself.
0: And of course, lots and lots of topical phone-in programs.
6: Oh, we have a caller. Hello, sir. Do you have a question to ask the Prime Minister?
7: Yes.
6: Too bad he's not here. Hello, caller.
7: Up a bit. Right a bit. Stop. Left a bit. A bit more. Stop. Up a bit. Up a bit. A bit more. Up a bit.
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9: Well, earlier today, a spokesman for the TUC reported that talks had broken down between the Transport and General Workers Union and the Prime Minister. Oh, Paul's soul, I wouldn't be in his shoes for all the CHINF. I don't mind telling you, Paul Lamb. Anyway, that's that. The Middle East. If I told you, you'd never believe it. Oh, Geoffrey was so funny at the Dog and Windmill last night. He had us all in tucks, up on the table singing Have a Nagila. Well, is the way he did it. Anyway, he's part Jewish. Football. And the result of tonight's Vital Cup semi-final replay, Chelsea 2, Derby County. Oh, that reminds me, I've got a Chelsea bun in the oven. I must fly. Bye.
0: For listeners of a more serious bent...
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10: Episode 1 begins in Haworth Parsonage, amid the bleak and desolate Yorkshire moors, where the genius of the Brontes flourished despite their struggle against chronic ill health.

3 years later.

0: of course, Radio Prune brings you... Excuse me. Hello? What? I don't believe it. Oh, no. Then it's... Goodbye. Goodbye. Goodbye.
1: Who is that?
0: The London Symphony Orchestra. Now, where was I? Oh, yes. Radio Prune also brings you shows from abroad. The very best of taped American shows. Wait a minute, what's this?
1: What?
0: Well, this tape here, it doesn't look like a program.
1: I don't know. It came over with all the others.
0: Well, I mean, look at it. I mean, it's a disgrace. It's all stuck together with sellotape.
1: Well, somebody must have lost it.
2: You don't think it could be... No!
1: Well, let's see what it is.
3: Testing, testing. 1, 2, 3, 4. There will be no whitewash. There will be no whitewash. There. No. Whitewash. White. Oh, look at that. There will be no whitewash in the White House. That's it, that's it. At last, I can say it with a straight face. Who dat?
4: Mrs. Fingers, boss.
3: Come in. You know my office is always open to visitors. No matter how humble... Testing, testing. No matter how humble they may be. Step inside.
4: Hi, boss.
3: Okay, Fingers. Have you got those campaign funds I...
5: Never.
3: ...asked you to get?
4: Sure thing, boss. They're right...
5: Not.
4: ...here.
3: Okay, then hand over the...
5: Shopping.
4: How you want, Mr. Nix?
5: Wilkinson.
4: A cool million...
5: Avocado pears.
4: And use notes.
3: I thank you.
5: Delivery man.
3: And here is your share of the...
5: Vegetables.
3: And remember, I am always available for a free, frank, and totally innocent... Testing, testing. Innocent exchange of...
5: Views.
3: In used notes. After all, I am President of the United States of...
5: Somewhere else.
3: And the President is...
5: Not.
3: A crook. Oh, by the way... Thank you for hushing up that nasty business in the water.
5: Closet.
4: That was easy, boss. All I needed was a couple of million...
5: Ball cocks.
4: In news notes. And when Senator...
5: Genghis Khan.
4: Got nosy, I just made him a...
5: Apple pie.
4: He couldn't refuse.
0: Mr. Nix.
5: Wilkinson.
0: Mr. Nix.
5: Wilkinson.
0: We got problems, sir. It's a long story, but... And that's the truth. Goodbye.
4: This could be serious, boss.
3: No, no, no. After all...
5: You can.
3: Fool.
0: Some of the...
1: People.
3: All of the...
4: Time.
3: And that's what matters. That's all, folks.
6: 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And we kick off our season with that fabulous film, The Ten Commandments.
7: With Charlton Heston as Moses.
6: Well, no, we couldn't afford the one with Charlton Heston.
7: But we have got The Ten Commandments, starring Charlton Athletic.
6: See how our people are turned from the paths of righteousness. They worship false idols in wild sacrificial orgies. If only Moses were here.
8: Fear not, my child. Lo, Moses descends from his vigil in the mountains. He approaches.
9: We are the champions!
6: Oh, Moses, is see what has happened in your absence.
9: Go, go, go, go, go.
6: But what are those tablets of stone you carry?
10: Look, there is writing on them. Why, these are the 11 commandments and one substitute.
6: A miracle!
11: Oy vey!
0: No, this is simply not good enough. Good Lord.
10: Yes?
0: Stop it. That's quite enough. Good grief. And now, little Billy Oddie.

0: gave me a big, wet, soggy rust right up my nose. Darling, I'll share my teddy with you. I'll share my patent dinky feeding bottle. I'll even let you use my potty.
1: So baby, hold me near and whisper in my ear those words I am dying to hear you say. They say that we're too young to

0: City.
1: Yahoo!
0: What a town.
1: Yahoo!
0: Cowboys and cowgirls.
1: Yahoo!
0: Cattle dealers and businessmen.
1: Yahoo!
0: All come to have a good time. I'm sorry. Will you please stop going yahoo?
2: Get off me foot then.
0: Yahoo! Oh, belt up.
3: Clever stuff. Thank you, Oscar Wilde.
0: Anyway, will you please come with me to the old corral?
4: Can't you go yourself?
5: Too big, quiet.
3: Yeah, folks, here we are in the old corral.
6: Must be a buck.
7: Buck corral. Thank
3: you. Nope. Sure is great to see y'all gathered here today. I know we got a real special surprise treat for you. Oh, you ain't gonna believe this. Yeah, it's Buffalo Bill's Wild West Show.
0: Oh, not again. Again.
3: And here he is, folks. Buffalo Bill.
0: Please, folks, bear with me. Thank you. Listen here now. I got some brand new acts for the Wild and Woolly West.
8: Ladies and gentlemen, will you welcome, please, Tex Evasion and his amazing Liberty Chipmunks. All right then, witness, if you will, our amazing display of musical milking.
9: Riding into town were Buffalo Bill's arch rivals, Aardvark Sam and Three-Toed Sloth Luke, who was, of course, otherwise known as Sandwiches.
8: Sandwiches?
9: That's right. Surely you've heard of Sam and Sandwiches.
8: Nope, never heard of
9: them. Well, you soon because here they come now.
10: I came down from Alabama with a banjo on my knee, bringing lots of cowboy jokes to on the BBC.
11: Whoa there, whoa. Luke, tether my coconuts. Thank you kindly. Painful, yet curiously enjoyable.
3: Well, sure is nice here. Here we are in the Windy City. Yeah, maybe it ain't quite so nice after all. Sam, I reckon we ought to split.
11: Reckon I just did.
3: Yes!
11: No. Stop, Luke, and listen. I reckon I can hear the sound of an audience being entertained by Buffalo Bill's Wild West Show.
3: Either that or they're watching Crystal Palace. Crystal Palace.
11: Seems to me these folks might be in need of a little alternative entertainment. You know what I mean.
3: Nope.
0: Even as he spoke, Sam was hatching a plot.
11: Buffalo Bill.
0: Aardvark Sam, you evil-hearted critter. What wickedness are you come to perpetrate on these good people?
3: Now, don't say that, Bill. Don't say that about Aardvark Sam.
0: Why not?
3: Because I just can't resist saying it. Aardvark never did anyone any harm.
11: Oh, you sure like to live dangerously, don't you?
0: Anyways, why are you here?
11: Well, I'll tell y'all. Folks, we is here to offer you a real Wild West show.
3: Straight from the Palace of Naughty Nudie, Stockholm, where we had a hell of a run.
11: That's right. We did the show, then run like hell.
3: Yeah! We bring you Aardvark Sam's Wild West Show, or...
11: Sexy Susan Sins Again. And again, and again.
0: Now you listen to me, Aardvark Sam. We have a nice clean town here. Ain't that right, folks?
11: Yeah.
0: Well, that's the way it's going to stay.
5: Jesus.
0: Right then, so much for public taste. Introducing the new star of my show. Now, welcome, friends, for little Annie Oakley. Attraction.
3: Ah, no sooner said than done, sir. And introducing the star of our show, Wild Bill Featherington Peachbody.
2: But why is he called Wild Bill?
4: Because I'm always cross. Anyway, little Annie Oakleaf, I challenge you to a gunfight.
2: And I accept.
0: So the day was fixed for the big shooting match. But first, Buffalo Bill decided to throw a barbecue.
3: Yeah, I reckon this steak's might underdone.
0: And then, three-toed Sloth Luke picked up the hot fiddle.
4: My fingers!
0: And led them all in the square dance.
7: Grab that gal, cuddle up close, stroke her back and nuzzle her nose. Lick her ear, tell her she's yours, throw her in the air and whip up her...
0: That's enough. That's enough. As evening wore on, the moon became fuller.
12: Oh, I'm going to be sick.
0: The stars... No, please. The stars popped out.
13: Back in a minute.
0: And they opened the shutters and let in the balmy air.
14: Hello.
0: The band played something a little more romantic.
7: Oh, grab that gal, thrill her to bits, hold it close and nibble it.
0: And then it was time for the last waltz.
7: Oh, grab that gal!
0: And strange to tell, and even stranger to see, Wild Bill and Annie found themselves locked in each other's arms.
2: You sure know what a lady likes.
4: Yes, well, you're not borrowing my dress.
0: They made a touching sight. Almost. 6 foot Bill and 3 foot Annie, dancing cheek to cheek.
7: Well, there was only one thing for it. Buffalo Bill took Annie to see the old Indian medicine man, Big Chief Running Saw.
15: Running sore, this, my assistant, chief, running water in all, bedrooms,
0: Why do you keep saying,
15: Me not, too sure of, script.
0: I understand, but one thing I don't understand, why is the red man red?
15: Me very embarrassed by script.
0: I understand that too, yeah. But to the matter in hand.
15: Here. Little Annie, get out of my hand and climb into this teaspoonful of Indian potion and drink 'em up 'em.
2: Okay, here goes.
0: What will it do?
15: Heap powerful, She will be twice the woman, In fact, she'll be 28 times the woman,

0: the day of the contest arrived.
1: Introducing in the pink corner, carrying the sequin liberty bodies, and toting a lovely pair of revolvers, which, let's face it, is a good trick if you can do it. With pearl handles and tinsel triggers, your own Wild Bill, Featherington Beachbody, and in the red, blue, green, fuchsia, and heliotrope corners, wearing a bell tent, courtesy of Billy Smarts, and toting two enormous bazookas, your own little Annie Oakley. Right, now I want a good clean contest.
2: Oh, what a pity.
1: And may the best man win.
2: Well, that lets me out.
1: In the first round, the contestants will attempt to shoot the shell off a terrapin at 100 yards. Little Annie, fire!
3: Missed.
1: Well, Bill, fire!
2: Hey, this gun's bent. Takes one to know one. Oh, you bitch. Right, that does it.
3: Not so fast, little Annie. Drop him.
2: Oh, I thought you'd never ask.
3: Hmm. You can't hide behind those cast iron bloomers.
2: Yes, I can. If you want me. You're going to have to come in and get me. Well, come on.
3: No way.
4: What are you going to do now, eh?
1: There's only one way out of this.
4: You don't mean...
1: I do. Oh,
4: cheat, cheat, cheat, cheat, cheat. That's cheating.
1: Cheat.
0: Listening to The Angus Prune Show, starring Tim Brooke Taylor, Graham Gardner, David Hatch, Joe Ken, and Bill Oddie. The script was written by Graham Gardner and Bill Oddie, and Bill also wrote the song. The music was played by Dave Lee and the Boys and arranged by Leon Cohen. The program was produced by John Castles and David Hatch, who are wild and woolly about these words.
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1: Is that proper farmhouse cheddar?
2: No, I don't think so.
1: What about that?
2: No. It's quite nice, though.
1: Is it? Do you think I might try a piece? I'll have 2 ounces, please.
3: Jacob's, the cream of cream crackers.

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2: Once upon a time there was an engineer.
3: Choo-choo Charlie was his name, we hear.
2: He had an engine and he sure had fun. He used good and plenty candy to make his train run.
4: Charlie says, love my good and plenty. Charlie says, really rings the bell. Charlie says, love my good and plenty. Don't know any other candy that I love so well.
5: Hold it. 15 seconds from now, you'll see the picture he just took. 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With a Polaroid land camera, you get bright, sharp pictures in 15 seconds. 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

0: We present Arthur Lowe, John LaMosella, and Clive Dunn in Dad's Army. Episode 14, The Loneliness of the Long-Distance Walker, featuring John Lorre and Arnold Ridley, with this week's guests, Graham Stark, Jack Watson, Judith Furze, and Michael Knowles. Here is the news, and this is John Snagg reading it. In these dark days of 1940, when Britain stands alone against the crushing might of the Nazi aggression, and her young men have answered their country's call to arms, a great responsibility for the defense of our homeland is thrust upon that ever-vigilant band of civilians, the Home Guard. At Warrington-on-Sea, in the side office of the Church Hall, the local platoon commander, Captain Mannering, is busy studying an important document.
1: Oh, excuse me, sir.
2: Oh,
1: yes, Wilson. I follow the men in for inspection, sir.
2: I shan't be a minute. Look, Wilson, I've just received this letter from GHQ. It's about hand grenade practice. Let's listen to this. Dear sir, in the light of recent experience, it has been found that the best thing to use as a dummy grenade is a knob from a brass bedstead. Therefore, we suggest that you issue a memo to your platoon to provide as many brass bedstead knobs as they can lay their hands on. Ross and Sally J. Roche Brigadier.
1: They really do come up with some wonderful schemes, don't they, sir?
2: Yes, I must put a notice about this on the board.
1: Well, that's a good idea, sir. The men could do with a little light relief.
2: This is serious, Wilson.
3: Well, of course, sir, yes.
2: Of course. Let me see, how shall I head it? Brass knobs? No. Of course, don't. But have you any brass knobs?
1: All right, sir. Perhaps it needs to be, just a bit more eye-catching.
2: How do you mean?
1: Oh, sir, something like, bring us your brass knobs, or new brass knobs for old.
2: Well, this is war, Wilson, not Aladdin.
1: Sorry, sir.
2: I find your public school humor a little irritating at times. Anyway, how can we give them new ones when we haven't got any in the first place?
1: Well, I was only trying to be helpful, sir.
2: Now, this is urgent. I want the men to collect as many brass knobs as they can. I shall set an example and bring the knobs from my bed. Can you get hold of any?
1: Well, Mrs. Pike's got some on her bed.
2: Has she really? Well, requisition them next time you go there.
1: You may not care to have her bed requisitioned.
2: Never
1: sir.
2: Mind that. Just bring the brass knobs.
1: Oh, very well, sir.
2: I have it. Britain needs your brass knobs.
1: Yes, sir. Yes. And that has a definite ring to it.
2: Right. Now let's go and inspect the men.
1: All right. Now, come along, sir. Settle down, everyone. All right, platoon. Attention. Ready for inspection, sir. Bar two.
2: Wilson.
1: Sir?
2: You're supposed to be giving me a piece of military information, not calling the odds. Who's missing?
1: Well, Private Pike and Private Walker, sir. Pike's at home with a bad attack of hay fever.
2: Oh, not again. Where's Walker?
1: I don't know, sir.
2: That's worrying. He's bringing me a bottle of whiskey tonight.
1: Yes, exactly. He's bringing me some cigarettes as well. Perhaps he's got delayed, picking our orders up.
2: Yes, perhaps he's been picked up. Not like him to be late.
4: I don't like the look of this, Jonesy. I ordered a bottle of whiskey from Walker.
5: Yes, and he promised me a bottle of gin, Mr. Kayson.
4: He's bringing me a bottle of fudge.
5: I thought you didn't eat sweets, Mr. Godfrey.
4: It's for my sister.
1: Stop talking in the rant. Now, shall we carry on without him, sir?
2: Yes, of course. Platoon! Platoon!
4: I'm sorry I'm late, but I've got to go, you know.
2: We all realise that, Walker. In the meantime, fall in.
4: No, sir, you don't understand. I have got to go. It's the medical.
2: But you shouldn't have taken too much of it. Are you all right now?
4: No, sir. No, look, it's my caller. I've got to go for me medical in 10 days' time.
2: But I thought you were in a reserved occupation. What do you describe yourself as?
4: I put myself down as a banana salesman and an old sales supplier of illuminated signs. Do you think that's what I slipped up?
2: Very serious news. You'd better fall the men out, Sergeant.
1: All right, sir. Fall out, you chaps.
4: This is terrible news, Joe. Terrible. Yeah. What about my whiskey?
5: Yeah, and my gin.
4: What about my sister's fudge?
2: Now, don't be selfish, men. You're only thinking about yourselves. Walker. By the way, what about my whiskey?
4: I've got it here in my bag, sir.
2: Oh, that's all right, then.
4: Here.
2: Thank you. Now, the point is, we really need you in this platoon, Walker. I mean, you are more important to us here than you would be in the army. Don't you agree, Wilson?
3: Well, I...
4: Oh, here's your fags, Mr. Wilson.
2: Oh, thank you, Walker, thank you.
3: Oh, definitely more important.
2: But you can't expect a lot of brass hats in Whitehall to know what the situation is. I mean, to them, Walker's just one of millions. An insignificant, nondescript, non-entity.
4: Yeah, steady on.
2: I'm merely giving you Whitehall's view.
4: Oh, I see.
2: But to us, you're an important cornerstone in our organization. Well, this is time for action, not words. Don't you think so, Wilson?
3: Oh, I always think it's a good idea to keep the words down to an absolute minimum, sir.
2: Precisely. We'll send a telegram to the War Office pointing out that they made a big mistake and telling them that we're jolly well coming in to sort it out with them. Take this down, Wilson.
3: All right, sir. I'll just go and get a pencil and paper, sir.
5: Permission to speak, sir?
2: Yes, Jones.
5: I know a few dodges that are stopping part of his medical. The best one is to drop some water in his ear holes and plug him up with cotton wool.
4: I'm not having any of that.
5: Well, it'll make you deaf just long enough not to pass the medical.
2: Jones, are you suggesting that I should stoop to underhand tricks to stop Walker being called up?
5: No, of course not, sir. It's the only way you'd do it.
2: Nonsense. I should tell them straight that he's more important to us than he would be in the army.
3: I've got the paper and pencil, sir.
2: Right, now take this down. Mm-hmm. To the officer in charge, Home Guard, War Office, Whitehall, London. Message begins. Desirable Walker not called up yet. We'll call on you tomorrow, 5 p.m.
3: 1700 hours.
2: Exactly. Signed, Captain Mannering, 1st Platoon, Warming on Sea, Home Guard, RR. Got that?
3: Yes, sir.
2: I'll sit up when they get that at the War Office.
6: Come in.
7: Excuse me, Brigadier.
6: Yes, Captain, what is it?
7: There's a Mr. Mannering and a Mr. Wilson to see you, sir. They have an appointment for 5 o'clock.
6: Oh, good Lord. I've forgotten all about them. Yes, it's all the fault of that damn brother-in-law of mine.
7: Well, how do you mean, sir?
6: Well, he's CEO of this PT outfit, and he's mad keen heel and toe merchant.
7: Heel and toe merchant, sir?
6: Well, it's long-distance walker. He won the London to Brighton race in 37.
7: Oh, I see.
6: Yes, he wants to get together a crowd of fellows to make up a crack team.
7: What's this got to do with the Home Guard, sir?
6: Well, he thought there might be lots of fellas in the Home Guard waiting for their call-up, so he asked me to send out a general round-robin to some of the units, asking if they'd got any champions due to going to the army.
7: Did you have any luck, sir?
6: No, no good at all. Didn't get a single answer. That was until a few days ago. Then I got this telegram. Look.
7: Thank you, sir. Desirable Walker not called up yet. We'll call on you tomorrow. 1700 hours. Captain Mannering, 1st Platoon, Warmington Sea, Home Guard.
6: Odd thing is, that's not one of the units I sent the round robin to. However, I'd better see them and get rid of them as quickly as possible. Bring them in, Cuts.
7: Right, sir. Mr. Mannering, Mr. Wilson, would you come in, please?
8: Thank you.
2: Thank you.
8: Thank you very much.
6: Afternoon, so much. Gentlemen.
2: Good afternoon, sir. Very good of you to see us.
6: Sit down, gentlemen. I can give you 5 minutes only. I will just take down the details. What's this walker's name?
2: I beg your pardon, sir.
6: The walker's name, what is it?
2: Walker, sir.
6: Do you mean to say you've got a walker named Walker?
2: Yes, sir.
6: That's unusual, eh, Cuts?
7: Oh, I don't know, sir. I once knew a tailor named Taylor.
6: Oh, did you really?
7: Yes, sir.
6: Yes, well, perhaps you're right. Well, go on. What's this walker's record?
2: His record, sir?
6: He's got a record, hasn't he?
2: He's got a record, Wilson.
3: Well, I don't think he's ever been found out, sir.
2: No record, sir.
6: Well, is he good?
2: Oh, yes. He's very good, sir.
6: Well, how the hell can he be good if he hasn't got a record?
2: I don't think I quite follow you, sir.
6: Are you keeping track of this, Cuts?
7: I'm doing my best, sir.
6: Look, is he one of the London to Brighton walkers?
2: Oh, no, sir. No. I think he's one of the Warmington-on-Sea walkers.
6: Sea walkers?
2: No, Jay Walker, sir.
6: Jay Walker?
2: Yes, Joe Walker. That's his full name.
6: Well, I know what his name is, but how do you know he's a walker? Well,
2: because he told us so.
3: Yes, that's right, he did, sir. He distinctly said, I'm Walker.
6: Surely he said, I'm a walker.
2: No, no, sir, no. Not a walker. He said, I'm Jay Walker.
6: Have you got all this down, Cuts?
7: Well, I think so, sir.
6: Well, try and keep up. Now, gentlemen, when is he due for call-up?
2: Oh, very soon. He goes for his medical next week.
6: Yes, well, very well. Leave it with me. I'll see what I can do. Good day, good day.
2: Thank you very much, sir.
6: See them out, Captain.
7: Very good, sir. Right, gentlemen. Oh, that's the air raid warning. Mr. Mannering, Mr. Wilson, you'd better go down to the shelter in the basement. It's along the passage and down the stairs.
2: Oh, thanks. Good day.
6: A. Walker, J. Walker, those two are up the pole if you ask me. If my brother-in-law wants any walkers, he'll have to get them himself.
2: Hadn't we better beat it down to the shelter, sir?
6: What, with those two lunatics? You can go if you want. I'd rather take my chances up here.
2: Come in. Ah, Wilson. Everything under control after our late start this morning?
8: Yes, I think so, sir. It was a bit embarrassing, though, wasn't it? I mean, all those customers and the staff waiting on the doorstep for us to open the bank.
2: Well, I think they understood once I explained we'd been delayed overnight in London by an air raid.
8: Oh, yes, yes, sir, yes.
2: Although, as I was putting the key in the door, I could have sworn I heard that cheeky new girl humming, "Who Were You With Last Night?"
8: What? Well, surely that was Run, Rabbit, Run, wasn't it, sir?
2: You always were tone-deaf, Wilson.
8: Yes. You don't mind my saying so, sir. You seem a little bit edgy this morning.
2: Edgy? Well, who wouldn't be edgy after a night spent in the underground?
8: Well, didn't you sleep, sir?
2: No, I did not. Lying on that dirty platform with my face pressed up against those cold tiles is not my idea of first-class accommodation.
8: Well, personally, I found the conversation most entertaining.
2: Then quite obviously you are deaf. Because I do not find somebody shouting in my ear, "Mind the doors! Let him off first, please!" conducive to a good night's sleep.
8: Well, I managed all right.
2: Well, I happen to be a little more sensitive. Yes, what is it?
9: There's a Mr. Walker to see you, sir.
2: Oh, right, send him in.
9: Very good, sir.
2: Walker's here.
8: Yes, I expect he wants to know how he got on at the War Office.
2: Yes, by the way, Wilson, I don't think Walker needs to know where we were last night. I mean, it wouldn't do if it were to get around that a man of my standing has spent the night lying down in the underground.
8: No. It wouldn't, sir. No. Would it?
10: Morning, all.
2: Morning, Walker.
10: I came along a bit earlier, but you were still closed.
2: Yes, yes. We were delayed in London by an air raid.
10: Oh, yeah? Well, of course, I mean, I don't blame you, eh? Eh? Have a night on the tiles, did you?
2: How dare you? We were on home guard business.
10: It's all right, Mr. Manrin. We're all men in the world.
2: You don't understand, Walker.
10: Don't worry. I shan't breathe a word. What I really came round for was to find out how you got on at the War Office.
2: Ah, well, I put your case most forcibly to the Brigadier, and he was very impressed. I should think it's only a question of time before we hear from him.
10: That's good. I just want to know. Right then, I'll be off. Thanks a lot, Mr. Manrin.
2: Not at all, Walker. Always glad to be of assistance.
10: Cheers.
8: Well, sir, I must pop off home to shave and change now. I haven't got much time. The committee meeting's at 11:30.
2: What precisely do you do on this committee? Inspect the drains?
8: Well, you see, it's the Military Service Hardship Committee, sir, for people with one-man businesses who'll be ruined if they're called up.
2: Oh, I see. Draft dodgers.
8: No. Not all of them, sir. Some of them are quite genuine cases.
2: Yes, well, I'm sure they'll be... Wait a minute. Walker. He's got a one-man business.
8: Yes, but if he's called up, he'll hardly be ruined.
2: No, but we shall be.
8: I'm sorry, sir, but I couldn't be a party to anything like that.
2: I'm not suggesting anything underhand.
8: Of course you're not, sir, but I thought you were expecting to hear from the War Office.
2: Oh, I merely said that to keep up Walker's morale. I doubt if we shall hear anything from Whitehall. That Brigadier didn't seem to understand a word we were saying.
8: Yes, he did get rather confused, didn't he?
2: One wonders how they get these positions. Members obviously senile. No. I think we must explore other avenues. There's nothing to stop Walker going before this committee, is there?
8: No, I suppose not, sir.
2: And you'd be there to make sure he got a favourable hearing?
8: Well, I must emphasise, sir, that I shall have to be absolutely impartial.
2: Oh, I shall expect you to be, Wilson. I shall expect you to be. And I know I can rely on you to banish from your mind the thought that if Walker goes, so will the cigarettes and the whiskey. You will decide the case solely in the light of the mortal blow dealt to his struggling one-man business and the threat to the security of this island if we lose one of the only able-bodied men in our unit.
8: But he'll be in the army, sir.
2: This is the place where Jerry's going to attack Wilson. Not Catterick. What does he have to do?
8: Well, he fills in an application form.
2: Well, bring one back with you. We'll get it filled in tonight.
8: Well, he'll need someone to speak for him, sir.
2: A lawyer?
8: No. Just a reliable citizen of some repute.
2: Can you think of any more suitable person than a bank manager?
8: Well...
2: Like me?
8: Well...
2: Right, that settles it. I shall represent him. And in conclusion, may I urge the tribunal, with respect, of course,

0: Constitution. May I urge the tribunal, with respect, of course, but may I urge the tribunal to consider this is not a war in which gallant knights ride out to cross swords with the king's enemies. This is mortal combat. To the death, for every man in whose veins, of course, the British blood, every man jack of us can throw out our chests and say, I am a frontline soldier.
1: Not only the men, Mr. Mannering.
0: Precisely. Mrs. Chairman, Chairwoman. That is the point that I'm trying to make. Every man jack and every woman jack can throw out you know what I mean. And that, is my case on behalf of Joseph Walker.
1: Well, before we continue, on behalf of my fellow committee members, Mr. Rees and Mr. Wilson, I'd like to thank Mr. Mannering for coming here and assisting us. Do you wish to say something before we go any further, Mr. Rees?
2: Yes, Madam Chairman. Through the chair, I would like to say that we have heard a very eloquent speech from Mr. Mannering, but none of it was really to the point. What we are here today to decide is, if Mr. Walker is called up, would it ruin his business? And that and nothing else. The fact that Mr. Mannering has extolled the virtues of Mr. Walker has no bearing whatsoever on the case.
1: Thank you, Mr. Rees. Have you anything else to add to that, Mr. Wilson?
3: Well, I'm sure Mr. Mannering would be the last person in the world to waste the time of the tribunal. Deliberately. I think it was just ignorance of our procedure that led him to go on a little longer than was absolutely necessary.
4: Here, Mr. Mannering, I thought Mr. Wilson was on our side.
0: So did I, Walker.
1: Now then, let's just get the details right. The address of your business, Mr. Walker, is 1B Slope Alley, just off the High Street.
4: That is right, yeah.
1: You know, I've lived in Warmington-on-Sea all my life, and I still can't place where your business is.
2: Yes, through the chair, I'd like Mr. Walker to tell us where his business is.
4: Well, through the chair, I will tell you.
1: No, Mr. Walker, you don't go through the chair.
4: Eh?
1: No. Mr. Rees and Mr. Wilson speak through the chair, but you speak to me.
4: Ah.
1: You see, I am the chair.
4: Well, you see, you go down the High Street, just past Mr. Mannering's bank, and you carry on for about 100 yards. And Slope Alley is on your right. You go down it, 20 yards, and you come to a little green door. You go through that, and you find yourself in a yard.
1: And that's where your business is?
4: No, not quite, no. That's where Sid Newman's business is. Second-hand motor car accessories. Well, you go through his yard, down at the bottom are a couple of old garages, and that's where I am.
1: Well, haven't you got a relation? I mean, someone who could run your business for the duration?
4: No, I am an orphan.
0: By that, Mrs. Chairwoman, he means that he had no mother or father.
1: We do know what an orphan is, Mr. Mannering.
5: Madam Chairman.
1: Yes, Mr. Wilson.
3: I'm sure Mr. Mannering has no intention of casting any slur on the intelligence of the tribunal. It's just that when one talks as much as Mr. Mannering does, by the law of averages, a certain amount of what he says is bound to be rather unnecessary.
1: Well, before we come to any decision about your case, Mr. Walker, we'll have to see your books.
4: Aye?
1: Your account books. Have you brought them with you?
4: Well, no, you see, I didn't think you'd want to see them.
1: Until you produce your books, Mr. Walker, we cannot proceed with your case. Is this the last appeal today, Mr. Rees?
2: Yes, Madam Chairman.
1: Then I'll be off. I'm late enough as it is. This meeting is adjourned. Good day.
0: Well, I think we did very well, Walker. I think they were most impressed with our case.
4: Do you, sir?
0: But of course, they'd be the last people in the world to allow their feelings to show.
4: I got the impression they thought we was a couple of right Charlies.
0: Oh, no. No, I'm a pretty old hand at this game. Let me assure you, you're quite wrong. All we have to do is bring your books along next week and everything will be perfectly all right.
4: Well, you see, I can't do that, Mr. Mannering.
0: Why not?
4: I don't keep any.
0: You mean to say that you run a business and you don't keep books? I've never heard anything quite like that.
4: Yeah. Couldn't we cook up a set of books between us, Mr. Mannering? I mean, after all, you're a bank manager. You should know how.
5: How dare you suggest such a thing.

0: all my years of banking, I have never heard anything so outrageous. I wash my hands of the whole affair. Good day to you.
1: Here, Mr. Man, we don't go. Here, what's that? What does that say?
2: Hello, Joe.
1: Hello, Jonesy.
2: Did they let you off then?
1: No. They want to see my books, and as I don't keep any books, that was the end of that.
2: Oh, dear. You know, I think there's only one way to get you out of this, Joe.
1: What's that?
2: We shall have to make sure you don't pass your medical.
1: How can you do that?
2: Well, there's a little wrinkle we used to employ. Fraser!
3: Right.
2: Bring that ladder over, will you?
3: I will, sir.
2: Right. Now, Joe, take your shoes and socks off.
1: What for?
2: You ain't got flat feet, have you?
1: Of course I haven't.
2: Well, you soon will have.
3: Yeah. Here's the ladder, Joe.
2: Right, thanks, Fraser. Yep. Now, Joe, all you've got to do, you keep jumping off this ladder and remember to land flat-footed.
1: I'm not doing that, hurt me.
2: Well, only at first. You'll soon get used to it.
1: Ah, there's nothing to it, laddie.
2: Well, look, you start from the bottom step and you work up.
3: And remember to land flat-footed.
2: Right, now off you go, walk up.
1: Well, all right. I just hope you know what you're doing.
4: I'll start counting as he jumps.
2: Right, very good, Mr. Godfrey. Ready, Joe? Jump!
1: Oh, one.
2: Up you go again. Con right. Jump!
1: Oh, two.
2: Right, again.
1: Oh!
4: Three.
1: Ah, oh!
4: Four.
2: Five.
4: 496.
2: The third step, ready, jump.
1: Go!
4: 497.
1: That's a lot. That is a lot. I am not doing any more.
4: Man, you have no stamina.
1: No. I'll never be able to get my boots on. My feet are all swollen. You've ruined me for life.
2: Don't you worry, lad. Your feet will be as bright as rain in a couple of days. Just so long as they stay like that for your medical tomorrow.
3: Aye, that's all you got to worry about, son.
2: Now, let me see. What time you got to be at the medical board, walk up?
1: 9:30.
2: Right, you leave your place at 9 o'clock sharp, run right round the town at the double, and by the time you get in front of that medical board, you'll be fit for nothing. After what we've done, I take one look at him and fail him on the spot. He's a physical wreck, he is. They'll never let him into the army. Never.
5: At the double! Double! Ah! Lift right, lift right, lift right, lift right. Come on, Wolfer, keep in line there! One! Two!
6: You are now officially in His Majesty's Army. You will all take the King's shilling.
1: You sure he can spare it?
6: No talking in the ranks there. Now, at the command double march, you will proceed smartly across the parade ground to the barbers. Squad, double! Ah!
5: Lift right, lift right, lift right, lift right, lift right, lift right, lift right.
6: There you are, son.
1: Bit short, isn't it?
6: Well, you know what they say. Here today, gone tomorrow. Right, that'll cost you 1 shilling.
1: I've only just been given that.
6: Then you're not out of pocket, are you?
5: Nip right.
6: Battle dress trousers 2, flannel shirts 2, woolen socks 2, boots 2, size 11.
1: I take size 10.
6: Don't worry about that, son. A few weeks square bashing, your feet will soon spread. Right, get along there.
5: Lift right.
6: Come and get it, lad. Here. Come and get it.
1: Is this where the grub is?
7: What do you want then, mate?
1: What you got?
7: Good choice today. Spam and mash, Wharton pie and mash, vegetable pie and mash.
1: Vegetable pie? What's in that?
7: Spudgerful. Then, of course, there's a chef's special, corned beef fritters.
1: You know, it's a funny thing. I have never had corned beef before.
7: Never had corned beef? Hey, Sarge, there's a bloke here who says he's never had corned beef before.
6: Never had corned beef, Private Walker.
1: No, Sergeant.
6: Oh, it's your lucky day then, isn't it? I'll tell you, for corned beef like this, people in Civvy Street are paid good money.
1: Really? Tell me, Sergeant, where are your stores?
7: Well, do you want corned beef or don't you?
1: All right, I'll give it a try.
7: Right, 2 corned beef fritters coming up.
6: That's the idea, son. You get stuck into them, build you up, they will, make you big and strong. Right, lights out. Sleep well, lads. Another lovely day tomorrow. Reveille 6 o'clock sharp, then 30 minutes PT. Gives you an appetite for breakfast. Are you trying to tell me something, Private Walker?
8: I don't feel very well.
6: Army food too rich for you, is it? You look terrible, lad. Your face is purple and you've got great white blotches on it. I've never seen anything like it in my life. Right, you better report to sick quarters. Right, you two, get this man on the stretcher and follow me.
0: That seems strange, parading without Walker, doesn't it, Wilson?
9: Yes, it does, sir. Very strange. Here's your tea, sir.
0: Oh, thank you.
10: Hey, Pike, and you, Godfrey, go easy with that sugar. There's not much left.
11: I hope you can get any more without Mr. Walker.
10: I do not know. We're certainly going to miss him, you know.
11: Yes, I still can't believe he's gone.
12: Okay, fellas, I am back. Right then, come on, lads. Line up. I've got chocolate biscuits, I've got hair grips, I've got nylons.
0: Walker, good heavens, what are you doing here?
12: I've got me ticket. I'm out.
0: Out? You've only just gone in. I don't understand. How?
12: Simple. I am allergic to corned beef. I just can't eat it. But I can definitely sell it. How about half a dozen things for you? I've got no luck.

0: In that episode of Dad's Army from the original television series by Jimmy Perry and David Croft, you heard Arthur Lowe as Captain Mannering, John LeMessurier, Sergeant Wilson, Clive Dunn, Corporal Jones, John Lorry, Private Fraser, Arnold Ridley, Private Godfrey, Graham Stark, Private Walker, Michael Knowles, the Captain and Mr. Reese, Judith Furze, the Chairwoman, and Jack Watson as the Sergeant and the Brigadier. The Loneliness of the Long-Distance Walker was adapted for radio by Michael Knowles and Harold Snowd and produced by John Dias.
1: Is that proper farmhouse cheddar?
2: No, I don't think so.
1: What about that?
2: No. It's quite nice, though.
1: Is it? Do you think I might try a piece? I'll have 2 ounces, please.
3: Jacob's, the cream of cream crackers.
1: Is that proper farmhouse cheddar?
2: No, I don't think so.
1: What about that?
2: No. It's quite nice, though.
1: Is it? Do you think I might try a piece? I'll have 2 ounces, please.
3: Jacob's, the cream of cream crackers.
4: Will you have a polo, dear Liza, will you have a polo, dear Liza, polo?
5: How very kind of you, dear Henry, I most certainly will. I'll have 3 or 4, or maybe more.
4: But you take me old tube.
5: Because they happen to be my tube of polo, dear Henry. Have one.
6: You know, some marmalades get some of their tang from added flavouring. While Robertson's Golden Shred gets all of its tang from Seville oranges. What would you rather have for breakfast?
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1: Hello and welcome to our annual roundup of the best of the news quiz. 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And we begin, as we always do, with a clipping. 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
2: A woman who phoned Sussex Police Call Centre in Brighton to say she'd found a hole in the road was put through to the Lost Property Department.
1: Just 12 months ago, the entire British establishment set off for the Millennium Dome and wound up stranded at Stratford East Tube Station. Then the dome seemed astonishing, marvellous and pregnant with possibilities. Unlike Sherry Blair, who amazed the nation by being just pregnant.
3: Which QC was certainly expecting the government not to leave parents in the lurch?
4: Shree Booth. Top Scouse brief, Shree Booth. Who apparently was... I love that she was shocked. Out there. Oh, my God, I'm pregnant, I don't believe it. Oh, God. Not to give up the bar, Nepton. My dad will kill me, I don't believe it too. No, my God. He's not going to be a new man dad at all. He's going to be rubbish because he's not going to take any time off. He's going to... But do we want a completely tired... an irritable man running the country. Well, he looks like somebody with a young baby already, doesn't he? He looks like he gets no sleep and there's a faint smell of vomit about him. But I read that the public likes the idea of him changing nappies in one opinion poll, but I think the baby would be disappointed because the baby initially would be really pleased its nappy would change. And after a little while, it would start to think that the nappy was just as crappy as it was before.
5: Still see this stuff in the papers that Tony Blair is the most popular Prime Minister this century, and I just think, all right, okay, but then in that case, who do you know who likes him? He's the most unpopular, most popular person there's ever been. I think he's like one of these irritating people you get at a party that nobody gets rid of him because everybody thinks he's someone else's friend.
3: The staff at the hospital are said to be really excited about the upcoming birth, as they reckon that about the time Cherie starts screaming for anaesthetics, it might be just the moment to ask Tony about those pay rises he promised her.
6: It's nice, actually, they've named him Leo after the Lion King, which I think is...
7: I had a tenor on Lionel.
6: Yeah. Lionel Blair.
7: No sense of humour, those Blairs. Yeah.
8: Well, did you see that statement that Cherie put out immediately afterwards, saying she hadn't remembered what an ordeal Labour could be? obviously, he hasn't spoken to Frank Dobson lately, to me. Oh,
7: Frank Dobson. You can't resist saying poor old in front of that name, is it? It's like Jack Straw's trying to persuade us to say bogus in front of asylum seeker. Poor old Frank Dobson. He's been told that he'd do better if he shaved his beard off. Well, I don't know if anyone's clamouring to see any more of his face, are they really? I don't know if they're so desperate now, because Ken's so far ahead in the polls, they probably think, well, if he shaves his beard off, some confused voters might think he's Ken Livingstone and vote for him.
9: The papers had a computer-enhanced, and God knows he needs it, computer-enhanced picture of Frank Dobson without his beard. And he looked completely plucked. It's got an extraordinary... It's like a melon. It's this huge head.
7: Yes, his face looks
9: much better
7: the same
9: with a beard.
7: Each way up, doesn't it?
10: Captain Birdseye. The trouble is that he encouraged this story because he thought by saying, and I'm not going to shave off my beard, he would seem tough and independent. Whereas people really thought, what on earth are those people doing? What on earth are they talking about him?
7: Well, it's like, they imagine there's something under it. It's like an advent calendar or something. It's a little robin on a log or something.
1: Alan, your piece of music. Anne Widdecombe reacting to the latest news about asylum seekers. But not really, because the question is, Alan, which king of the swingers never quite reached the top, but had to stop nonetheless?
9: This is very sad. I mean, it's Heather who's leaving politics to spend more time with his money. He is a little infirm, a little older, a little greyer, and
11: therefore unable to knife anybody in the back of the younger Swisher people, now that William has got his brown belt and all the rest of it. Don't ask how his belt got brown, but that's paid for you. No, it's today's, or yesterday's, or 3 days ago, if you're listening to repeat, or if it's the millennium edition next time, 1,000 years ago, Michael Heseltine left politics. And politics is the poorer for it.
1: Michael Ray Dibden Heseltine announced his retirement as an MP on the Today programme on Thursday morning. And you may wish to know that an anagram of Michael Heseltine is, elect him, he's alien. Andy, who got into a bit of a jam at the WI?
12: Well, I think this is a shocking story, because yet again, the good name of this great country of ours has been dragged through the mud by mindless yobs in the WI. We were listening to a speech by the Prime Minister, and the good form, when the Prime Minister is boring the arse off you, is just to sit there and pretend you're listening. But no, they jeered and they heckled. Scones were thrown at one stage, apparently. And they gave him a dreadful doing over, basically. Poor old actually, Tony's not very good at handling hecklers, is he? He was reduced to a sort of rictus smirk. And it's a rather... I suppose the problem is you can't come back with one-liners to little old ladies, can't you? You can't say, shut up, you bastard, in the front.
11: He was shafted by the Redwood factor. He couldn't do the first verse of Jerusalem. He could do the second verse. He could do Chariots of Fire, because he'd seen the film. But he couldn't get going, and there he was. You could see his tonsils, and the smile was going up and down. No words were coming out.
7: Now he put them off. It was actually at that point I knew he was going to have trouble when they started singing the Fat Les Euro 2000 song.
12: Yeah.
7: I thought, they're obviously jarred up.
12: Yeah.
7: I don't think they should travel into Europe, you know. Cage these animals.
12: Jack Straw has sent their photographs to every police force in Europe now. ladies in hats and Sue Ryder dresses, they'll be looking out for him. It was bewildering, the speech. He said, my generation is at the intersection between the old and the new. Isn't every generation? We're somewhere between the past and the future. And the other one was, he said, he would have no truck with old-fashioned egalitarianism, but he believed passionately in equal opportunities for all. And I looked up egalitarianism. It means equal opportunities for all. Gibberish.
11: Well, it was all totally unspun. I mean, nobody helped him at all. John Prescott, going into number 10 and asked what he thought about it. He said, I loved the calendar. There's this terrible image of this fat slob while his wife is down the hairdresser with the WI, octogenarian calendar. Terrible with an off message when they're let off the rope.
1: One Labour spin doctor claimed the heckling had been organised by what he called the WI's provisional wing. Accusation proved all too true with the discovery of a cache of jam-making equipment at a secret dump in Tunbridge Wells.
13: I'm inconsolable. I was a very good friend of Jordan. He was probably the greatest basketball player this country has ever seen, said Mariah Carey on being told of the death of King Hussein of Jordan.
1: This year we learned that, in his youth, William Hague liked nothing better than sinking 15 pints in a night, plus rum and black chasers. With the Tory leader barely capable of crawling up to the porcelain bus and Tony Blair sleepless from nights up with young Leo, at times we wondered who could be running the country. Not, of course, the monarchy, which, as ever, had a pretty up-and-down year.
14: Alan, who got into a right royal barney over GM foods.
11: This is Duke of Edinburgh, who... talk about hostages to fortune. He said that genetically modified foods wouldn't do half as much damage as the grey squirrel, which was an exotic foreign animal that came here and ruined everyone's lives, and he speaks as he knows. And he's much more worried about the grey squirrel, which is getting into his muesli and interfering with his rapeseed. And he said that he's all in favour of genetically modified food, mainly because Prince Charles is totally against them. And Edinburgh and Anne, indeed, see eye to slitty eye on this. So the pair of them think the countryside should be given over to chemicals.
12: To be fair to Prince Philip...
3: He was a mate of yours, Alan. Didn't you go to his birthday party?
12: Yes, you slept in his bed, probably, yes. On one of your travels, I bet. His actual quote was that the grey squirrel does more damage than potatoes. I think that's hard to argue with.
11: Well, potatoes don't dig up my crocuses every year.
12: And potatoes don't terrorise red squirrels, do they?
3: Or nick your video?
7: Yeah. Grey squirrels nicked my video. It's buried in the garden under a tree. What is the point of that?
11: A red squirrel could be terrified by a potato.
7: That's the trouble with red squirrels. They're a bit feeble, aren't they? They need to be a bit feistier. I think psychologically in their head, they'd already lost the battle.
11: Yes, they got eaten. This is always a bit of a disadvantage in the squirrel survival business. The grey squirrel ate them. So the red squirrels didn't have much to say about it. Because they were inside the grey squirrels by the time the first battle was over.
7: That sort of talk helps Jerry. That's defeatism of the worst kind.
12: I'd like to know what video the squirrels buried, please. You remember? It was a video cassette. It wasn't your whole video, was it? It was the VCR. They didn't rip the whole thing out.
7: Look, all I'm saying is that's what I said on the insurance form. Just leave it at that. Which I've never mentioned it. And there was a camera as well with that video. And
3: Patty, who might not know much about art, but knows what one likes.
15: Oh, the Queen's opened the new Tate Gallery. Last time she went there, it was an old boiler room or something. But now she's gone and opened it as a thing. She seems to spend more of the time looking out the window. And I saw it on the news on the telly. They kind of pushed her past the Lucy and Freud nudes and went, oh, lovely view of St. Paul's. And it went, oh.
16: Is it with her? She can't wait to open things, can she? The bridge is not finished. And all the bills are, oh, what's she doing here? She wants to open. It's not ready, is it? Oh. We'll get some bunting and stuff for her, you know. Somebody knock up a plaque with a breeze block and a chisel. Come on. She's like a bull at a gate. She can't wait. Won't you open something today? People have to shut down branches of Iceland so she can reopen them again. 6 o'clock in the morning.
12: Probably a lot more fun for her going around a gallery of modern art, though, because when she goes around a traditional art gallery, she presumably goes around going, oh, I've got one of those. And oh, look, there's Grandad. My Queen impression was no better than Jeremy's. Sorry, Mum.
16: You ought to feel sorry for her, though, because her whole life has been ruined by Tony Blair, because he just tells her what to do the whole time, because he's so much posher than her. She's hoovering all morning when he comes to Palace.
17: Oh, blimey, the kids will be taken into care.
2: The Newlyn trawler St. Clair netted an unusual catch last week when she hauled up the head of an elephant. At almost the same time, a Grimsby trawler working off Flamborough Head fished up an elephant's torso. George Lacey, skipper of the St. Clair, said there was nothing to relate the two catches.
1: The year 2000 saw lots of new talent appearing on the show, including Hattie Hayridge, who you just heard there, and Rebecca Front, who arrived at the Radio Theatre to discover that my job had been taken over for a week by Francis Ween.
8: Right, in a shameless Hansi Cronje-style thing to break the deadlock, I'll give a bonus point to anyone who can tell me who that was. It is a Hansi Cronje thing, isn't it?
7: I must say,
8: they just
7: Francis,
8: want money, they won't answer
7: what a
8: us.
7: Supply chairman. Yeah. It's quite bold to try and start tampering with the basic premise of the game.
11: Don't say anything, we'll lose a point. He's got that Irving look in his eye.
8: Well, someone's got to nose ahead.
7: Well, you could get a point for telling us who that was.
8: This is a very good point. That was Billy Fury singing Run to My Love in Arms.
16: All right, ask me the question.
8: All right, why is the bedroom the best place to train for the marathon?
16: I don't know, but Rebecca has just written down sex before marathon. Yeah. It makes me think confectioners are getting very demanding these days. Is it to do with the London Snickers?
8: Yeah, London Marathon. This
16: Rebecca,
8: Rebecca
16: knows. You know, don't you?
18: Well, I think it's a report that, in fact, my father would be very interested in because he ran the marathon some years ago. And apparently, if you have sex the night before, I really wish I hadn't brought my father into this. Forget how many times I've mention my father. If you have sex before running a marathon, the night before running a marathon, apparently it can make you up to 14 minutes faster. However...
9: Doing what?
18: If you have... if you have sex during the marathon, then clearly that can add on, you know...
15: I think
18: well,
15: sex
18: probably
15: instead
18: 30
15: of the
18: seconds
15: marathon,
18: or something.
15: Really. Be better, wouldn't it?
19: You run a faster marathon if you have sex the night before.
18: I don't know. Don't blame me. Apparently, yes.
19: Are you? Are you? Is that if you're itching or something?
18: It may affect the style of your running, but yeah, no, it does. Apparently, it speeds you up. So I'm told.
19: What is the point of the marathon? If people want to go running, why can't they go running in their own neighbourhood in their own time? Why do they have to turn up at the same time as everybody else who happens and say, oh, I'm doing it for charity? You're not doing it for charity. You're doing it for yourself because you want people to like you. Because you happens that you are capable of running for a very, very long time, which I'm sorry to Rebecca's father, but it's a completely pointless thing to be able to do. It's just not needed to be able to run that far. If you were escaping from somebody, they'd have given up after 2 or 3 miles.
8: Rebecca, which year was it that your father ran the marathon?
3: Just a question.
8: Not last year?
18: No.
9: It's a bit bloody unfair, that's the question.
15: Jeremy, your question. What is your name?
9: I was thinking you must be a bit noisy in the stables the night before the Grand National.
20: Encyclopedia Britannica, full set. Not needed due to husband knowing everything.
1: Millennium Year turned out to be a time of great social and political upheaval, with anti-capitalist riots in Seattle and Westminster. Red Ken, once regarded as a crazed, newt-loving trot, was reborn as the first elected mayor of London. There were the fuel protests, and the nation mourned when Liz Hurley split up with Hugh Grant. But our panel had even weightier matters than that on their minds.
2: Clive, listen to this.

0: It's a bit modern for Clive, that.
1: Why might the latest development in medical technology prove a little hard to swallow?
2: Oh, yes. This is bizarre, isn't it? This has been developed at the Royal London Hospital. And if they need to give you an internal examination now, instead of having to swallow something nasty like a tube and lights shining down it, you can now just swallow a little pill with a tiny little camera inside it. And it just sort of films all your insides, all your guts and your stomach and your colon and your cecum and your all that stuff.
3: What?
2: But the only difficulty is, of course, you've got to...
3: Cecum?
0: Yes.
2: Cecum,
0: yeah. It's Cockney rhyming slang.
2: All that. It's all there in your alimentary canal. Alimentary, my dear.
3: Along and with your bentine.
2: Yes, and you swallow it. But the
3: and your Milligan.
2: The difficult... it's a cecum.
0: What's a cecum?
2: The difficulty is you've also got to swallow the cameraman who operates it, which is...
3: Not for the first time, aren't you?
2: And this is a marvellous development in medical science, and it's a great leap forward.
0: And it's going to make up most of the ITV schedules on Sunday evenings.
2: By a freak coincidence, the first person to swallow this is going to be Carol Vorderman, because there's not quite enough of her on the television yet. And I think you'll find all that's correct, even notwithstanding barracking from my own team captain.
4: Well, they will. They'll have through the keyhole surgery with Lloyd Grace saying, "Whose bowels are these?"
2: Yes, I suppose it's as well to be the first person to use this, because you're on a waiting list at a hospital. In 9 months' time, it'll have seen a bit of action, won't it?
3: You've drawn the short straw if you're the one that has to take them down to Boots for processing.
2: It arrives at your Boots for processing. I hope that's right. I haven't just made all that up in some bizarre dream.
1: No, large parts of it are almost correct.
5: Alan, who's been accused of pandering to their charges' sexual needs?
6: Yes, there's an attempt. There's always an attempt to save the giant panda. I remember Ted Heath brought one over to breed with, or something like that, long time ago. And it wasn't really good for either of them. They're giving pandas Viagra, which is a wonderful... Wonderful thought.
3: Yes. I think the female pandas try a bit too hard, end up looking a bit tarty with all that eye makeup. Men prefer a more natural look, I think, really. There's a list of things they try giving them different environments, and one was letting them watch television.
0: Mm-hmm.
3: When has that ever helped anyone have sex? Nodding off in front of Newsnight.
7: I don't know, that Kirsty Walk's rather a foxy lady.
3: That you or the panda talking?
7: Attractive to the older man.
6: Maybe that pandas don't engage in normal practices to mate. It just occurred to me to wonder why they've got two black eyes. But I don't want to go on with that joke. Yes. Oh, Jeremy, you're with me. God bless you.
3: Creatures of habit, though, aren't they? They only eat one thing. Don't just eat bamboo. Nothing too spicy. Just the bamboo. Oh, no sex, no. I'm going to be up early. Got a bamboo to eat tomorrow. Oh, I don't know where the days go. Of course, that was when China was China.
8: A man who exposed himself in an Aberystwyth town centre car park during the early hours of Saturday is being sought by the police. The incident occurred at 1:20 a.m. in the Pay and Display car park.
1: Jeremy, who caused the fur to fly as they hammed it up for the in crowd?
9: Is this the Jeeves and Hawkes hamster coat? Oh, this is... I mean, I don't know if anyone's got a big thing about hamsters' rights, but, I mean... Basically, Jeeves and Hawkes have been making little tiny coats out of hamster pelt. Well, they're quite big coats, so you get a lot of hamsters, stitch them all together, kill them... No, they're reared on hamster farms. It's all very humane, and their cages are dealt with as sweetly as possible by the Conservative Party. And they're raised on these farms, and then they're killed humanely. I don't know how. I guess the farmer just goes away for the weekend and asks a neighbour to look after them. Come back, and miraculously, all the hamsters have died, and then they hollow them out. So. You do. I don't know how you do that. Make a hole in one end and blow. I've just got a hole in one. crochet hook would probably do it. Crochet hook and a firm grasp. And then they flatten them using some kind of felt flattening iron. And then stitch them all together and put them on a catwalk model. And they retail at Jeeves and Hawks for lots of money.
1: Andy, where will cranberries and canaries be on the menu for next season?
10: Oh, yes. This is Delia Smith. Delia Smith is putting more time into the canaries, which is, as I'm sure the audience know, the nickname of Norwich City, because they play in yellow and green, not because they used to work down mines. Although they play like a gas canary sometimes.
1: Is your shirt somebody's away strip, Andy?
11: No, he sold the caravan, get the curtains.
10: Can I just say, I think that's rather in, don't you? I think the people at home probably be a bit irritated to have jokes about a shirt they can't see. It's just a little bit on the festive side. And I got dressed in the dark, that's all. Bloody
1: cheek.
10: Well, hang on a second. What's that tie? Pink shirt, flowery tie, man, starting on the dress sense. But anyway.
12: That's it for this week, but before I head off home, desperately hoping that the Christmas presents I ordered off the internet last August have finally arrived, here are some of the team's own favourite cuttings of the year.
10: A pilot frightened the life out of his passengers when he emerged from the cockpit wearing dark glasses and led by a guide dog. I shall explain. The incident took place on a flight from San Francisco. An eyewitness said, by the time we took off, there'd been a 45-minute delay. Then, unexpectedly, we stopped in Sacramento on the way. Everybody got off the plane, except one gentleman who was blind. The pilot approached him and said, Keith, we're in Sacramento for almost an hour. Would you like to get off and stretch your legs? Keith replied, no thanks, but maybe my dog would like to stretch his legs. All the people in the gate area looked up and saw the pilot walk off the plane with the guide dog. The pilot was wearing sunglasses. People scattered in all directions. They not only tried to change planes, they were also trying to change airlines.
1: Brilliant.
13: The Brecon and Radnor Express. A man who was due to appear at Brecon Magistrates Court at 10 a.m. on Monday failed to arrive until noon. The reason was, as explained by his defence solicitor, the security company bringing him got to Bristol but have rung to say they can't find Wales.
1: Linda.
3: Woman's battle with beetle leaves husband battered. An Israeli woman's battle with a stubborn cockroach landed her husband in hospital with severe burns, a broken pelvis and broken ribs, the Jerusalem Post reported yesterday. The wife stamped on the insect, threw it in the toilet and sprayed a full can of insecticide on it when it refused to die. Her husband later threw a cigarette end into the bowl, igniting the insecticide fumes and seriously burning his sensitive parts. Then two ambulance men, shaking with laughter at the incident, dropped the stretcher down the stairs, causing the other injuries.
5: Simon, this is from last Saturday's Times. Trainees at the Royal Navy's premier gunnery school have been ordered to shout out, bang, instead of firing live ammunition, in an attempt to save the Ministry of Defence money. Gunners say that the ruling, which will save £5 million over 3 years, is turning the Navy into a laughingstock and could affect performance in action.
14: Two pet tortoises were blamed for a fire yesterday which destroyed a vicar's home in Hartlebury, Worcestershire. Firemen believe the tortoises, Turtle and Babs, knocked over a lamp, starting the blaze, in which 5 gerbils died. The tortoises escaped.
5: Tortoises.
15: A dog which won first prize for keen intelligence and unquestionable obedience in Sendai, Japan, turned out to be stuffed. Of course the dog's obedient, it's dead, explained a furious runner-up. But the dog's owner refused to return the £1,000 prize, insisting nobody said the pets had to be alive. The News Quiz of the Year, Part 1, was presented by Simon Hoggart, with Alan Corran, Andy Hamilton, Jeremy Hardy, Linda Smith, Francis Ween, Clive Anderson, Rebecca Front, Tony Hawkes, Hattie Hayridge, John O'Farrell, John Sargent, and Mark Steele. The newsreaders were Corey Caulfield, Peter Donaldson, Brian Perkins, and me, Charlotte Green. The chairman's script was written by Dave Cohen, Tom Jameson, Simon Littlefield, and George Poles. And the producer was Lucy Armitage.

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0: Look, Jim, if I wanted June Whitfield to go to a show with me, I wouldn't be nervous. I'd just say to myself, she's a single girl, I'm an eligible bachelor of 27, what am I shy about?
1: You're shy about 20 years. Bentley, I'm not like you, you see. I do get nervous. I don't know, whenever I'm near June, I come over sort of tongue-tied, and, well, I seem to be all hands.
0: Yeah, she was complaining about that. Well, fancy you of all people being nervous, Jim. You are a funny chap.
1: I suppose I am, really.
0: I didn't mean professionally.
1: Oh.
0: I meant your attitude to women. You know, Jim, your whole trouble can be summed up in two words. Technique.
1: I know that, Bentley, but I can't help it. Quite frankly, women frighten me.
0: Odd, isn't it? With me, it's quite the reverse.
1: You frighten women?
0: No, I know the drill. Now listen, you want June to go to a show with you. Right. Is it a show with plenty of romantic atmosphere and lovemaking?
1: I doubt it. It's the East Sussex Cattle Show.
0: Oh. Well, it doesn't matter. Just book two nice stalls. Technique, you see? Now, if you'd only done what I told you and sent June a nice corsage.
1: I did, Bentley. And I might tell you it's a very embarrassing thing for a man to have to buy. Especially when... a cor what?
0: Corsage.
1: Oh, lummy, I've boobed again.
0: Oh, what do you mean? Jimmy, you don't mean that instead of a corsage you sent a...
1: Yes. Size 34. In blush rose.
0: Oh, Jim, well, all may not be lost. Look, perhaps June can sell the whale bones to Harry Rabinowitz for spare baton.
1: Bentley, we can only hope that she'll take it in the spirit in which you... Oh, gosh.
0: Now what?
1: The note I sent with it. It was the one you wrote out for me.
0: But that was when I meant you to send a flower, not a corset. Oh, Jim, what were the words again?
1: Oh, dear.
0: Jim, what was in that note?
1: Well, it said, I found this in my garden this morning. I am going to wear one, too.

0: What church, Jim? I've just been at the auction rooms bidding for a 16th century Venetian crystal goblet belonging to Cardinal Wolsey. Yeah, the missus wants something to keep her teeth in at night.
1: Well, it's incredibly wealthy, Wall.
2: I hear you're now moving in society circles, Wall.
0: Oh, very much so, Mr. B. Every post brings invites. How about coming up to Scotland to shoot grice? That's a game, isn't it, Jim?
1: Oh, it's great fun. Yes. Rather tiring, hanging about the moors all day. Yeah. Did you take a shooting stick?
0: Yeah. Oh, useless things they are. I spent the whole day trying to find the hole to put the bullet in.
1: You're turning out a bit of a Charlie Wallace.
0: All right, us society knobs is quite accustomed to be sneered at by the oil pole wah. Shake you rigid it would to see how we live. Look, why don't you two spend a typical evening with me and see, eh?
2: Oh, no, we couldn't afford it.
0: Oh, Dutch treat. My old Dutch will pay. We'll have a 5-course meal before going to Covent Garden for Il Traviata.
1: I thought it was usually after.
0: No, the meal's always before, Jim. It's the booze up, Arthur. Now, what do you say?
1: No, as a matter of fact, no, Wall. I'm afraid we're rather busy at the moment, aren't we, Dunners?
3: Yes, sir, on this question of private confabs.
4: Private confabs?
3: Yes, there are little conversations in everyday life which we, the ordinary public, see taking place but are never allowed to hear. Then your doctors had to call in a second opinion about you. After examining you, the two doctors walk out of earshot and stand muttering gravely. And this is what you hope they're saying.
1: What's he got?
5: Oh, very little wrong with him, very little.
1: Well, I agree, not really ill at all.
5: Oh, perfect physical specimen, I should say. Strong as a horse. Live another 70 years, very likely.
1: Well, I absolutely concur.
3: Well, that's what we lie hoping and praying they're saying. What they actually say is...
1: What's he got?
5: Search me.
1: I thought I'd continue with the pills. Won't do him any harm.
5: Won't do him any good either. Still, whatever it is, just tell him there's a lot of it about.
1: Already told him, then.
5: Oh. I say, what shocking pajamas he's got, isn't it?
1: Yeah, I'm afraid they're all like that in this district.
5: Yes. You want to get up to Harley Street, old boy, up in the black nylon negligee class. Mm, lovely grub.
1: I absolutely concur.
3: And finally, there's that mysterious private confab which takes place in a traffic jam, when the bus conductress jumps off the bus, nips round to the front and has a word with the driver. One imagines she's got off to say this.
6: Bert, I'm a bit worried about our schedule. We're nearly 17 seconds late. After all, we do have a duty to the public to keep to the timetables. Oh, I couldn't bear it if anybody was delayed because of us.
3: We can now reveal that she doesn't say that at all. What she's more likely to say is...
6: Oh, what a shower. I'm telling you, Bert, if that fat one with the handlebar tash don't keep his knees to himself, I'm going to clock him with me copper bag.
3: Tife's talking point. Once again, we meet the Glums, our family of decent, ordinary people going bravely about the business of living. Today, their talking point is, if the course of true love doesn't run smooth, is it better to pull up and park? So, over to the Glums.
6: Oh, Ron, what a lovely surprise for your mother. Lying up there with her poor broken leg in plaster. Well, she must need cheering up. Oh, Ron, if only you can get family favourites to play a record for her, I'm sure it would help her leg to knit.
0: Help her leg to knit what, eh?
6: Well, to get better, Ron. Well, it was so sweet of you to think of the idea, Ron. I'm choked. Please read me what you've written to family favourites, Ron.
0: Just a letter, eh?
6: Hmm?
0: It says, Dear Mr. Favourites,
4: please play a record for my mum, who is in bed with her leg up. She is also plastered. Must close now, as I am choking my fiancé.
6: Oh, it's lovely, Ron.
4: Yes.
6: They can't refuse. Oh, but you must write down what record, Ron.
4: Righto, F.P.S. What record?
6: Oh, no, Ron. You're the one who must choose. Now let's try and think of some record that'll cheer her up that she'd like. Now, come on, Ron. Let's have a big think.
4: Right, are we? How about Mr. Dream Man send me some sand?
6: No. No, I don't think so, Ron. Now, let's see. You know, Ron, your mum being an older person, she'd probably like something like Selections From. Well, perhaps the best thing's one of those old-time music hall songs. Let's try A Little of What You Fancy, Ron.
4: Right, Owen.
6: Oh,
4: yeah.
6: No,
4: yeah.
6: I didn't mean that.
4: I was hoping.
6: You...
4: No,
7: hello,
4: I wasn't. I
7: hello, hello. Another warm spell, hey? Sorry to break it up, Ron, but would you take this hot water bottle upstairs and slip it between the sheets of your mother's bed?
4: Right now, Dad?
7: Of course right now. Can't you see it's leaking all over the carpet?
6: Let Ron stay just a moment, Mr. Glum. We're trying to think of a record for family favourites for Mrs. Glum.
7: Oh, yeah? Mm. What a lovely idea now. Let's see if I can help. Isn't it funny how your mind goes blank?
6: Mm.
7: Nothing personal, Ron. Wait a moment, what's the one that goes da da da da da da da da da da da?
4: Oh, I know it, Dad.
7: Yeah?
4: It goes da da da da da da da da da da da.
7: I know it goes da da da da, but what's its name?
4: I don't know, Dad. How does it go?
7: Oh.
6: Does she like Semprini?
7: To be quite truthful, Eff, I don't think she's never tasted any. What can we have them play? Of course, it better not be swing, because if she starts getting jivey with her leg in that pulley, we'll have the ceiling down again.
6: Lum, but you must have heard her sing at some time or other.
7: Well, she did used to whistle whenever she had a bath.
6: Oh.
7: We ain't got no lock on the door, you see. Was that tune? I should remember. It was piercing enough. What was it? When the mission bells were ringing, was it? Or was it Chapel in the Moonlight? No, I got it. It was Roll Me Over.
4: Shall I write it down, Dad?
7: Oh, well, just let me check up a minute. Mama! All right, I'll bring it up in a minute. Listen, dearest heart, how would you like it if Ron wrote for the BBC to play you Roll Me Over on Family Favourites, as you might say, at 7:30 on Monday? Cure, you ungrateful old A-bag. Never satisfied, you're not.
6: What does she want now, Mr. Glum?
7: Nah, she wants me to go out and buy a flipping wireless set.

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0: say, Brinkley, I see the BBC starting a series of programs about life at a public school. Very interesting for us old Etonians. You an old Etonian, Brinkley?
1: No, Your Grace.
0: You an old Harrovian, eh?
1: No, Your Grace.
0: An old Carthusian?
1: No, Your Grace.
0: Well, you must be an old something.
2: Quite. Quite right, Your Grace, yes. But you know, Your Gracie, yes? It is amazing what changes are creeping into the great public schools these days, you know.
0: Yes.
2: I'll tell you about it.
0: Oh, thank you.

0: who was going to be the new headmaster at Hollingham, the famous public school. Pending a decision from the school governors, conjecture was rife in the common room. But the upper fifth carried on as usual under the senior classics master, Dr. James Edwards, M-A-T-I-F-H.
1: Now, pay attention, Klaus. We shall translate Caesar, book one. Et haec olim...
2: You, boy. You, the boy playing with the plasticine. Bring it here.
3: Here, sir. Sorry, sir.
2: Show me what you've made. Show me what...
1: You evil boy. Squash it flat immediately.
3: Yes, sir.
2: Now to continue.
1: Tinctus camphora cum grano salis. Anybody know what that means? Phil Butts?
4: No, sir.
1: Oh, come. Tinctus camphora cum grano salis. Nobody know what it means?
4: No, sir.
5: No.
1: Well, that's a pity. I'm supposed to rub it on my back night and morning. Very well, then we shall turn to the Latin grammar. Top of page three, please. Puella, a young maiden. Higgins, would you decline?
3: Depends what she looks like, sir.
1: Higgins, my boy. The only reason I'm not flogging you is because I happen to be a patient man, and your father happens to be the Minister of Education. But just remember, Figgins, governments do topple.
3: Oh, I'm awfully jolly sorry, sir. I say, sir, why didn't they make you the new headmaster, sir? You'd make a jolly good head, wouldn't he, chap?
4: Yes, sir.
3: You would. Splendid, absolutely splendid.
1: Oh, please.
4: Yes, sir.
1: Please, boys. Thank you, I'm a little touched.
3: Well, that shouldn't stop you getting the job, sir.
1: That's a lot of big boys in this school. No, boys, it's kind of you, but we mustn't question the governor's decision. I can't help it if they choose to be prejudiced against a master just because he once happened to be fighting drunk during scripture. All I know about the new head is that his name is J.P.H. Mulholland. And he's due to arrive any minute.
6: Excuse me, sir. Here, the new head's arrived and he's just on his way round.
7: Cool, you and all, you're a shock.
1: Thank you, Fortescue Scott Mannering. Now come along, quick class. Now stand up to respectful attention. We shall greet the new head with our voices lifted in the house song. Come on now, Edward's house, the house song.
8: This old house is full of misery. This old house is full of woe. This old house...
9: Stop! What is the meaning of this cacophony?
1: Hey! Quick, Figgins, look up the meaning of cacophony. And you, young lady, what are you doing here? Figgins, is this your...
3: No, sir, she's not mine. I'm not due to meet her till the nature ramble.
9: My name is J.P.H. Mulholland. I am your new headmistress.
1: Headmistress? Suffering Caesar the new beats a bint.
9: I fail to understand your incredulity, Dr. Edwards.
1: Oh?
9: It is the qualification that counts, not the gender. A man, a woman, what is the difference?
3: Oh, no good looking at us, miss. We're only up to tadpoles in pond life.
1: Begins. No one was talking to you. Madam, I cannot disguise my considerable perturbation.
9: One would have thought, Dr. Edwards, that you would have reserved judgment until you had seen results. Finis coronet opus, you know.

0: Finis, coronet, opus.
1: No good giving him Latin, miss. He'll only rub it on his back.
2: That's your luck, Figgins. Come here.
1: Oh, no, sir.
2: Yes, where's that cane?
1: Oh, please, sir.
2: Bend over.
0: Oh, no, Dr. Edwards, put that cane away. Now that I am head, there will be no more caning at Hollingham.
2: What?
0: From now on, Hollingham is going to be run on psychological lines. No punishment.
2: What?
0: No speaking harshly to the boy.
2: Oh, gracious.
0: And what is more, this habit of using surnames only inculcates a feeling of insecurity. From now on, here at Hollingham, we use Christian names only.
3: Oh, I see. Christian names only. Oh, Sid.
1: Yes, Jim?
3: Shall we continue translating Julius?
0: It was remarkable how rapidly Hollingham took to the progressive system of education. But I'm afraid Dr. Edwards objected to my system of trusting the boy.
2: Look, headmistress, look out of the window. The junior school are just filing through the cloisters.
0: Well?
2: Listen to them.
0: Oh, we had setbacks, yes. But then you can't make an omelette without breaking the... Oh, well, whatever it is one makes omelettes with, I've never believed in women cooking. But finally, my feud with the reactionary Edwards came to a head one Thursday. He burst into my study, dragging the boy Figgins by the ear.
1: Oh, Jim, let me go.
0: Release the lad's ear, Doctor. Do you want to give him a complex? Hello, Sid.
4: Hi there, honey. Got a match, kid?
2: Headmistress, how can you stand there and allow it? This boy was not paying attention in class. He was more interested in something under his desk lid. Do you know what it was?
0: What did you have under your desk lid, Sid?
4: Gertie from the Rose and Crown.
0: Oh, Sid, I'm afraid you took my permission to keep pets somewhat loosely. Why did you do it?
4: Look, baby, it's like this. There comes a time in every schoolboy's life when stamp collecting is not enough.
0: Of course. The boy is quite right, Doctor.
2: Quite right? With my girlfriend? Oh, Miss Mulholland, this is the last straw. Do you realize what you are doing to the Hollingham tradition?
0: But, Doctor, we have had that out once before.
2: Interrupt me, madam. These ancient ivy walls have sent out into the world cabinet ministers, field marshals, Lord Chief Justices, even one panel game member. I had hoped to be headmaster, yes. I had hoped to crown me 50 years of labor, but not just for the 450 quid a year extra gravy, no, but so that the Hollingham tradition would be made even more glorious.
1: Don't wave your arms about so much, Fatty. You're knocking the ash off my cigar.
2: Look at it. That's the product of your system. Well, it won't go on. This boy's father is not only the Minister of Education, but an old Hollingham and an old boy of this school. I have written to him, telling him exactly how you play ducks and drakes with tradition.
0: Oh, the Minister of Education?
2: I'm not surprised you blenched. I have told him exactly what's going on at this school. A lady headmistress. Female art models posing in the drawing class. Barmaids kept in the desks. He knows about it all now.
0: Oh, dear. What will he do? Have you heard from him yet?
1: I have.
2: You? What did he say?
0: What is he going to do?
1: He's starting here himself. Next up.
5: 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Those involved were Dick Bentley and Professor Jimmy Edwards, encouraged by Wallace Eaton, Alma Cogan, June Whitfield, and the keynote. The announcer was David Dunhill. Frank Muir and Dennis Norden wrote the script, and the program was produced by Charles Maxwell. We all invite you to tune in.

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0: Here they are in Homes Fit for Heroes.
1: Oh, that's lovely. All that fresh air. Oh, Dash, look at the colour in your cheeks. It's doing you good. Oh, you don't get out enough, you don't. Oh, it is beautiful round here, isn't it? Dash, look at that view. Wouldn't you like to live round here?
2: Yeah, no, I wouldn't. I want to go home and get round the fire. There's a good film on telly this afternoon.
1: Now, wouldn't you really like to live round here? Oh, yes. Wouldn't you like to get away from that smelly old London, that dirty old house, and spend the rest of your life in these idyllic surroundings? But the flowers, the trees, the birds, all the open spaces. You deserve it, Dad, the hard life you've had.
2: I've never known you to worry about that before.
1: Oh, just look at that house. Oh, isn't that magnificent? Oh, Peter, look at that. Oh, who lives there? Oh, it must be a millionaire at least. Oh, what wouldn't you give to live in a place like that? Look at the grounds. Look how they're landscaped.
2: Landscaped.
1: Oh, well, it's just fantastic, isn't it? I mean, that's the sort of place you dreams about. I don't think I've ever seen anything so beautiful. Oh, no, people like us would never get a chance of living in a place like that. Who could it belong to? Oh, look, there's a notice board. Well, Betty, well, well. Who would have believed it? A beautiful place like that for an old people's home.
2: I ain't going in.
1: Now, Dave.
2: Take me home. I ain't going in.
3: Who said anything about?
2: I wondered why you brought me out here. Look at the lovely countryside. Oh, what a lovely house. I wonder who it belongs to. You conniving young... Take me home.
1: But, Dad, listen.
2: Yeah, take me home. Here, give me them reins.
1: No,
2: come
1: what?
2: On, Dad. Hercules. Get up. Get up. Get your finger out. Come on.
1: Dad, I can assure you it was a sheer coincidence.
2: I might have known you was up to something this morning, bringing me breakfast in on a tray. You've never done that before. Then asked me to go out for a ride.
1: I just thought you'd enjoy it, that's all.
2: Blimey, that's what you are. Underhand, sneaky, conniving, crafty, just like your mother, God rest her soul.
1: Dad, I have no idea.
2: You haven't got the guts to say it straight to me face, have you? Spineless, that's what you are. Oh, it's a fine thing, isn't it? Your own flesh and blood wanted to hide your way out of sight. Forgotten. I'm your father. Don't that mean anything to you?
1: Oh, look, now, Dad, you're overwrought. Come on, sit down, sit down. Take your coat off and put your feet
2: down. Don't touch me.
1: Dad, you've got hold of the wrong end of a stick.
2: Can you look me straight in the eye, your own father, and deny that you was trying to put me into an old people's home?
1: Would you like a drink?
2: No.
1: Well, I would. Don't look at me like that. Look, it's not my fault. You can't blame me. When I haven't come to this decision lightly, Father. If there was any other way out, I'd take it. But I'm afraid there is no other solution. I'm very sorry. But there it is. You've got to go.
2: Why?
1: Well, because I shall be going away very shortly and you're going to be left here all on your own. And I shall be failing in my filial duty if I didn't make sure you was well taken care of.
2: Going away?
1: Yes.
2: Where are you going?
1: I'm going around the world on a sloop.
2: You're doing what?
1: I'm going around the world on a sloop.
4: Yeah.
1: What are you laughing at?
2: Oh, God. Oh, dear, oh, dear.
1: Well, I don't see what's funny about that. Lots of people does it. It's adventure. It's doing something.
2: Oh, stop it. Stop it. Stop it. Hold me arse.
1: Stop it. Stop it. Stop that laughing. Stop. Look, if you think about ridiculing me, you're going to make me change my mind. You have got another thing coming. There's nothing you can do about it. I'm going round the world on a sloop, and that's all there is to it.
2: You're not serious.
1: I'm dead serious, mate.
2: In that case, it's you should be going into it, oh, not me. You great twit. You want your brains tested.
1: Oh, and what's wrong then? What's wrong with going round the world? Oh, now, what's wrong with you? You're jealous, ain't you? Just because you ain't been nowhere, you don't want me to go.
2: I've travelled, mate.
1: Travelled? Bognor every year. Peering out of the bay window of a boarding house for 14 days.
2: I've been abroad. France.
1: Oh, yes. I forgot about that. 4 years in a trench and a fortnight in Bognor. The world authority on travel. A proper little Marco Polo, ain't
2: you? I've travelled enough to know it's all the same.
1: How can it be the same? How can India be the same as this? Oh, I want to see it, mate, before I die. I want to see the Mardi Gras in Rio de Janeiro. I want to see the native girls wiggling on the beaches in Tahiti. I want to be in it, mate. I want to sit around the old campfire with a bunch of sheiks sorting through the rice for a couple of sheep's eyes. The Taj Mahal, the Barrier Reef, Fujiyama, the Hanging Gardens of Babylon, the Seven Pillars of Wisdom, the Grapes of Wrath. I want to see them all. Oh, yes, it's just the same, ain't it? Oh, yes, you can see all that down the bingo hall, can't you? But I'm 38. I haven't seen anything, Dad. I haven't been anywhere. My life is slipping by. I don't want to get as old as you and look back and think, what have I done? Nothing. Where have I been? Nowhere. Yes, I want to see their eyes light up when I tell them about going round the Horn with everything lashed down, calling in at some tropical island for fresh water, with garlands hung around my neck by dusky, slant-eyed maidens. stretched out on some palm-fringed beach, eating breadfruit, pearl fishing in the coral sea, ivory smuggling up the coast of Africa.
2: Shipwrecked off Southend.
1: Shipwrecked off Southend.
2: That's about as far as you'll get.
1: I suppose that is one of your more senile attempts at humour.
2: Well, pull yourself together. What do you know about boats? How can you sail around the world in a sloop on your own?
1: I'm not going on my own. Obviously, I wouldn't attempt a voyage like that on my own. I'm not stupid. There's 10 of us. 5 blokes and 5 birds.
2: Ah, now we're getting down to it. It's one of those do's, is it?
1: It is not one of those do's. Oh, what a vulgar little mind you have got. This is a perfectly serious attempt by a bunch of young people to explore the world around us. But if you must know, I have answered a perfectly respectable advert in the New Statesman, mate. He's got his own boat, and he wants 9 other people in search of adventure to join him in an expedition round the world. I realise it's a bit hard for people of your generation to understand, but believe me, it is not unusual these days. But it's happening all the time. People is setting out every day. Boats, rafts, Land Rovers, they're all going. Yeah, they're not content just sitting around the television every night. They're off. Climbing mountains, Dad. They're doing things. It's all the outward bound school. Oh, yes, the world isn't an oyster, Dad. It's all happening out there. You've got to go and see it. It doesn't come to you.
2: What does he want 5 birds for?
1: Oh, God. Well, Dad, don't be so suburbanly preoccupied with sex, for God's sakes. I mean, these is highly intelligent people. They don't look at it like that. It is just 5 people going on a trip with 5 other people. There'll be no special consideration. We'll just be 10 crew members who all has a job to do. There's nothing sordid about it at all.
2: Well, why don't they have 10 blokes, then?
1: Well, I don't know. I'm not organising the trip. Well, perhaps he thought...
2: Yeah, I know what he thought.
1: Oh, there's no point in talking to you. I mean, if you like to think of it as a sex orgy on the high seas, that's up to you. It is just another example of the gulf between our 2 generations, that is all. When yours lack the truly intellectual freedom of thought which transcends calls of the flesh. When a thing like this, it would have been impossible in your day.
2: You can say that again. 5 men and 5 women on a boat. There wouldn't have been much sailing, Dan, I can tell you.
1: Well, sometimes you disgust me. Oh, well, I suppose it's just a question of enlightenment. I mean, surely there are pursuits that men and women can do together without sex coming into it.
2: Don't you believe it.
1: But all I can say is it'll be a sad day for the world when a bird can't go mountain climbing with a bloke without being got at on a precipice. Anyway, there's no point in discussing it further. It is all arranged. I couldn't change my plans now, even if I want to. I don't want to. I've sent off me 100 quid and I'll be setting sail next month.
2: How much?
1: 100 quid. 10 of us. That's £1,000. That'll see us all right for a few months. Then we'll start trading, see? Oh, he is well organised. This is his third trip.
2: I see. So you want to get me out of the way and you're off? Haven't you got any feelings at all? I'm your father. I'm not a dog that you can put into a kennel when you go away on your holidays and to be got out when you come back. It's callous, that's what it is.
1: Oh, dear. I had hoped when I explained things that you would understand. I can see I overrated your sensibilities, Peter.
2: Oh, I understand perfectly. I'm going to be bunged into an old people's home and left to rot while you float round the world with 5 bits of crumpy.
1: I do not intend to enter into a slangy match with you. I only know one thing. Every time I've ever wanted to do something, somewhere along the line, you've put a spoke in, haven't you?
2: That's not true. I've never objected to you bringing birds home.
1: Oh, I know that. You enjoy it. You're at the keyhole most of the time, seeing how I'm getting on. But there you go. You see, you're sidetracking me again. What I'm talking about is my going on a highly educational and profitable ocean voyage.
2: Yeah.
1: Oh, I've been as fair as I can. I shall arrange to dispose of the business and you can have the entire proceeds. I don't want a penny of it.
2: What about the horse?
1: Oh, God. Oh, I forgot about him. Oh, dear. The poor old devil. What's going to happen to him?
2: Oh, that's nice. You're worried about the horse. What about me? Sitting in there for the rest of my life playing dominoes and making handbags. You'll find a bit of a difference if you don't have your old dad around the place. You have everything done for you here. You won't have anybody to do your washing, iron your shirts, make the beds, do your cooking, all the mending.
1: Be quiet a minute, I'm trying to think. Oh, yes, of course. I can sell him. Yeah, that's it. There's Max down the road. He wants a new horse. He's always fancied Hercules. I'll get about 30 quid, I reckon. Oh, yes. Yes, well, that's both of you sorted out then. Now, tomorrow morning, I'll take you down to the home and I'll introduce you to the matron.
2: Tomorrow? You can't wait to get rid of me, can you? Why not tonight? It wouldn't take long to put me little bits and pieces together.
1: Oh, it's not a question of not being able to wait. It's just, I like to know that when you go, you're going to be settled in there and happy.
2: Oh, I've no alternative, have I? I can't manage this place on my own. I ain't got no relations to go to, and I want company and protection in my time of life. Well, I don't think I want to sit down here with you anymore. I think I shall go up to my room.
1: Oh, Dad, don't take it like this. Look, you don't have to go up yet. I was just going to make some supper.
2: Don't you do anything for me. I couldn't eat it. It'd stick in my throat. I don't want anything more from you.
1: Don't think you're going to make me feel rotten about it. My conscience is clear. I spent my life looking after you.
2: There's one thing that cheers me up about all this.
1: What's that, then?
2: The old boatload of you might get drowned.
1: Ah, thank goodness he's gone. Now I can get down to setting the course. Old Drake is in his hammock and he's a thousand miles away. Oh, Captain Hart was sleeping there below.

0: won't. Keep back. They won't.
1: Well, Dick, here we are. Can I help you down?
2: Let go of me. Don't touch me.
1: Here, let me take your suitcases, Dad. Have you got all your accessories? Your face flannel, the prayer book, the tooth comb? Yeah, that's right. I must say, you do look very smart in your blue suit. Well, let's go in, shall we? Take your hat off, Dad. Did you notice all the inmates out in the garden doing all the gardening? Oh, they looked very healthy, didn't they? And happy. Here, you used to like gardening, didn't you? Here, remember that old window box you used to have, eh? Oh, it's a lovely decor in here, isn't it? They keep it very clean. It's very nice. And there'll be plenty for you to occupy yourself with. I mean, you couldn't possibly be bored in a lovely place like this. Here, come and look at this notice board. Entertainments program. Monday night, whist. Tuesday night, a film matinee. Wednesday night, whist. Here, Thursday, a recital of old English madrigals by the Eggthorpe Amateur Choral Society. Here, Friday night, whist. Saturday, a coach outing. A mystery tour around Berkshire. Oh, I do think we have been lucky to get you in here, Peter. You're going to have a marvellous time. You are a very fortunate old man.
2: I hope the sharks get you.
1: You behave yourself. Don't start a punch-up in here.
2: Why not? Let them know what sort of a son I've got. Go on, clear off. I mean, that's what you wanted. You don't have to hang around. I can find my own way about. I'm not helpless. You get off to your sloop.
1: Not until I've seen you settled in. Please, don't make things difficult. Shh, shh.
3: Good morning. Were you looking for somebody?
1: Oh, yes, ma'am. We are looking for the matron. This is my father. He's coming to stay, yeah?
3: Good new blood. That's what we need here. I can see you're just the type we need here.
1: Eh? Oh, I ain't staying. No. That's only him. That is my father.
3: How very nice. My name's Lotterby. Miss Lotterby. Games and extramural activities. Once you're settled in, I'll pop along to your room to see what you're interested in.
2: You'll be lucky.
4: Please get done at once, nurse. Good morning.
3: Here comes matron. I'd better go. I'll only have a row with her. She's always trying to get me to go to bed early. You're probably hated to begin with, but don't worry. The first 20 years are the worst. See you at lunch. See you at lunch.
1: Oh, ho, ho, ho, ho. I do believe she fancies you. Oh, you're going to be all right there. I think you're going to have a ball here.
5: Good morning, Mr. Steptoe.
1: Oh, good morning, matron.
5: So this is the old gentleman.
2: I'm not an old gentleman. We might as well get that straight from the start. And I'm in here against me will. I want it all put down in me folder. Here, under protest. I'm only 65. I'm active. I've got a home of my own, being sold over me head. For no better reason than to leave him free to debauch his way around the world.
5: I'm sure your son is only doing what's best for you. I know you'll be very happy.
2: I won't.
5: Yes, you will.
2: No, I won't. I'm a troublemaker. I'm warning you. I'm always ringing bells in the middle of the night. I know that. I've been in hospital. I'm fussy about my food. And if I don't get what I want, I'm liable to go on hunger strike. You got old ladies in here, haven't you?
5: Oh, yes.
2: Well, you better keep them locked up for a start.
1: Matron, don't you take any notice of him. He's trying to put you off taking him in. He's harmless, really. Oh, he's quite a sweet old man when you get to know him.
2: He's going round the world with girls. I bet you haven't had any blokes banged in it for that before. Dirty little beast. I've given him the best years of my life, and this is all I get in the autumn of my days. The fall of the leaf. It's always the same.
1: Don't listen to him, matron.
5: Don't worry about your father, Mr. Steptoe. I quite understand. They're always a bit upset at first. Come along now. I'll show you to your room. Sure. This way.
1: Oh, it is a lovely place you have here. Here, aren't those Queen Anne's legs? on that commode?
5: Yes, we have a lot of antiques here.
2: You can say that again.
5: Here we are.
1: Oh, what a lovely little room. Oh, you'll be very happy here, Pater.
2: Yeah.
5: Well, it's not quite home, but I'm sure it will be by the time you've put in your own little knick-knacks.
2: I've got a suitcase full of them, Mrs. I'll soon have this looking like our own place. In no time.
5: Good. Well, I expect you want to say goodbye to each other. I'll leave you now. Lunch bell is at 1 o'clock sharp. We meet in the main hall.
1: Oh, what did I tell you? Isn't it lovely? I wouldn't shove you in any old place now, would I? Yeah, I bet these mattresses is lovely and foamy. Oh, yes. It is a lovely bed, Dad. Have you felt the bed? It's very comfortable. Better than the bed you had at home. You're going to sleep well here.
0: I don't expect I'll bother to get up.
1: I like the colour of the walls, don't you? Sort of old and new, soothing, that is. Would you like me to help you unpack?
0: No, thank you.
1: It'll be no bother. I'm in no hurry.
0: I'll do it myself.
1: Oh, look. I see you have got your own little basin. You can wash in that.
2: I know what a basin's for. I've used one before.
1: Oh, well, I'd better be getting along. Cheerio. I'll write to your dad, at least once a week.
0: Don't bother.
1: And cards. I'll send cards as well. Yeah, when we drop anchor at somewhere that's interesting. Well, cheerio, Dad. You do understand. Dad, I didn't want to do it, but well, I've got to take the chance. Well, I got it, haven't I? I'll only be away for 2 years. I'll come back and see you the minute I land in England, I promise.
0: I might not be here then.
1: Well, what? Oh, that'll be silly. I mean, you've got years in front of you. Don't talk like that. Look, I'll try and get in before we sail. I can't promise, because there's lots of work to do before we get ready. Look, I'll send you all the money we get for the yard and for the horse. Oh, well. Cheerio, Dad. Look after yourself, Dad. You won't miss me at all, Dad. Now, after a couple of days, you'll forget all about me, probably. It'll be the other way around. Yes. Yes. Well, then, I'll say cheerio, then. Cheerio. Aren't you going to wish me bon voyage and good luck?
0: Now?
1: Oh. All right, then. Is there anything I can do? Anything I can get you? Is there? I will be thinking of you, Dad. I promise you. Goodbye, Dad. Dad? I'll leave the door open.

0: Yeah, avast there. I better start my unpacking. I'm glad I got out of that kit bag. That's very nautical, that is. HMS Ark Royal. Oh, that will impress them. Yeah, I must take me continental briefs with the dagger in the belt. Oh, yes. I got to have something to open the oysters with, the old pearl fishing. Yeah, that should look quite good, if I remember to hold me guts in. The yachting cap, I've got to have the yachting cap on. Here, let's have a look at myself. Oh, yes, very jaunty. Aye, aye, sailor. Where have you been, then? Oh, I just got back from the China Seas. Yeah? What are women like out there? Oh, fair, very fair. Do anything for you. I'll just think another 7 days and I'll be off. I'll be out of this grotty old place once and for all. I can't believe it, after all these years. Stow me. I haven't heard from the estate agent. I'll have to give him a ring in the morning. Someone must want the place. Desirable bijou residence, he called it. Paved courtyard. Max is taking Hercules day after tomorrow. That's him out of the way. Oh, God, don't time drag. I'm not seasick. Here, not in front of the birds. I better get some seasick pills. Shall I take the old man's photo? No. It has got to be a clean break. Oh, the poor old devil. His only crime is he's too old. Still, I've got nothing to reproach myself for. I mean, that is life. I mean, I did my best. Just hope I don't live that long, that's all. Get out while you're on top. It is the only way. I reckon another 20 years and I'll turn it in. No, I couldn't drag it out like him. Still, perhaps I should take his picture. Who's that? Oh, God. Oh, it's the postman. Weymouth? It's them. Dear Mr. Steptoe, I herewith return your cheque for £100. We regret having to inform you at such short notice that we have reluctantly decided not to accept your application as a crew member on our forthcoming voyage. The boys and girls have been debating the problem of your age for some time now. And as our average age is only 20, it is the majority view that 38 is just a little too old for us all to feel comfortable.
1: We are sure you will understand this and hope we have not put you to too much inconvenience. Yours, Rodney Lysett Brown, Captain.
0: Well, it seems to give you a good laugh anyway. Could I have it back now? Right, have you finished packing your suitcase? Because if you're ready, I shall now take you home.
1: I don't think there's any point in you going home. I think you'd better move in here with me. We're going on a trip tomorrow morning. Hampton Court to Maidenhead. If you play your cards right, they might let you come with us. Yep, you poor old devil.
0: Shut up, I'll kick your leg from under.

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0: Gentlemen, thank you for attending the meeting. Now, let me begin by saying that it can't have escaped anyone's attention that things have been getting rather strained round here of late. It's no secret that morale is on the floor. We've lost all trace of Red Dwarf, tempers are strained, and supplies are low. So, I've decided, if it's all right with you, to appoint myself morale officer and set myself the task of raising the spirits and improving the atmosphere all around. Now, to kick off, I thought it would be productive if we all met once a week to have a coffee or a beer, whatever's your poison, and get any problems we may have off our chests. Any objections?
1: No, sounds like a very good idea, sir. Excellent.
0: Well, as it's week one, why don't I start? You know what it is about Lister that really makes me want to puke? That really makes me want to stab him in both eyes with an ice pick. Everything, that's what. Especially his god-awful, chirpy, gerbil-faced optimism. And as for the cat, what an unbelievable git. And Crichton, if he doesn't change pronto, I swear I'll attach jump leads to his nipple nuts and fry him like a Cajun catfish. Well, I think that's cleared the air. I don't know about you, but I certainly feel better. And thank you for your contributions, gentlemen. See you at next week's morale meeting. Marvellous.
2: Good meeting.
3: Well, what's he doing here?
1: Well, I'm no psychologist, sir, but maybe the bleak, lonely, pointless emptiness of our hopeless, futile predicament is beginning to get to him.
3: You can always tell when he's tense, the way he scrunches up cups and throws them in the bin. And we're not talking styrofoam here. We're talking enamel.
4: I told you, didn't I, that he attacked me with that fridge.
3: What happened? He just wrenched it off the wall and tried to insert it in me.
1: What did you do to upset him?
3: Absolutely nothing. 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
1: Extraordinary. It's so unprovoked.
3: The guy's so touchy. 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
4: You know what the problem is? Every day is the same old slog through deep space. No variety. Take Christmas. What did we do Christmas Day?
1: Well, if you remember, sir, Christmas Day we were attacked by that pan-dimensional liquid beast from the Mogadon cluster.
4: Maybe that wasn't such a great example.
3: I'm trying to say our lives are dull, repetitive. We never take time out to smell the roses. We never celebrate anything.
5: We've got nothing to celebrate with, bud.
1: 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Practically untouched.
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6: It's a big one. Too late to go round. It's right on us.
7: Stellar fog. Tightly packed particles from an exploded supernova. Our scanners won't be able to penetrate more than a few meters.
6: Slowing to a minimum.
0: Gentlemen, absolute concentration till we're through the squall. There could be anything lurking out there.
3: Don't worry, bud. If there's anything out there, we'll spot it.
0: Anybody hurt?
3: Well, my pride sure needs mouth to mouth.
7: Mr. Lister.
2: Sir.
7: He's out cold.
3: All stop. Let's get him up to the ops room.
0: How is he?
1: Not good, sir. Perhaps you better look away. I know you can't stand the sight of blood.
0: Don't worry, Crichton. It's okay when it's Lister's.
1: Possible.
0: What?
1: Look. Mr. Lister is a droid.
0: He's a what?
1: There's no doubt about it. He's entirely mechanical. A 3000 series. Made in Taiwan. Look. Look, he has a 24-hour emergency call-out number.
0: I'm sorry, I'm not buying this. I mean, who'd create him and why? And what's his mission, to rid the universe of chicken vindaloo?
3: This doesn't tie up. If he wasn't human, I'd have known by his scent.
1: The X-rays confirm it. This is so strange. Mr. Lister's always been an icon of mine, and now I found he's an earlier model, and technically I outrank him.
0: An earlier model? Then how can he look so much more sophisticated than you?
1: Sir, just because I have a head shaped like a freak formation of mashed potato does not mean I am unsophisticated.
0: All right, then why does he look more realistically human?
1: Humans have always found exact duplicates rather disturbing, sir. The 3000 series was notoriously unpopular. Most of them were recalled. A few slipped the net and went undercover to make new lives in society.
3: You think he knows?
1: Unlikely. He probably reprogrammed his own memory to escape detection.
3: This is going to crack him up. Devastate him.
2: Who's going to tell her?
0: I'll write you into my will if you let it be me.
1: I suggest you leave this to me, sirs. I'll have a talk with him, droid to droid.
0: Okay, we'll get going. Try and get out of this damn fog before it drains our solar batteries.
8: What happened? What hit us?
1: Something in the stellar fog, sir. Didn't show up on the scans. Sir, do you remember who your parents were?
8: No, you know I don't. I was found under a pool table in a box.
1: Did anyone ever tell you what was written on that box? Were the words kit or paint before assembling the machine? It's just that while you were under, we discovered something rather disturbing about you.
8: It's that tattoo on my inner thigh, isn't it? Look, I don't really love Peterson. He just got me so drunk I didn't know what I was doing.
1: It's not the tattoo, sir. There's no easy way of breaking this gently. I'm afraid, sir, you are not human. You are a droid.
8: I'm a what?
1: You're a mechanical. 3000 series. Technically subordinate to me.
8: What does this all mean?
1: Well, in broad terms, I get the front seat in the cockpit, and you're in charge of the laundry. And I want to see creases.
8: Try and have a heart, man. I'm in major stress-related shock here. Gobsmack overload.
1: You're a droid. You don't have real emotions. It's just synthesis shock. Now stop thinking like a human and go about your duties.
8: Crichton, why are you being so heartless?
1: I looked up to you. You encouraged me to break my programming and ape human behavior. Now I find you're no better than I. But worst of all, the most bitter pill to swallow, for 4 long years, I had to hand-scrub the gussets of your long johns. Now, unless you want to wallow in the eternal fires of Silicon Hell, I suggest you bring a tray of refreshments up to the cockpit. Pronto!
0: What was the jolt?
3: It's a mystery, bud. Nothing on the scanners, nothing on visual.
0: It's like we went through some kind of energy pocket. Still, looks like we're out of it now.
1: We better run a cross-check, see if this phenomenon is mentioned in any of our databases.
4: CEO, sorry it was so long, I didn't know where anything was.
1: Let me see that tray, please.
4: Why?
1: That's why, Mr. Crichton, sir. You call those triangular sandwiches? Did you use a set square? I think not. And the chocolate finger display is laughable. Don't just pile them higgledy-piggledy onto the plate. Make them into an attractive interlaced log cabin structure or something. This will just not do. Now, kindly return to the galley and start again.
8: Okay. Sir, this doesn't feel right. Not right at all.
0: What a charlatan. All these years.
3: Any idea what hit us yet?
1: Wait. Wait. Here's something. Reports of artificial stellar fogs which contain reality minefields.
3: Reality what?
1: Bubbles or pockets of unreality, which when encountered create false realities designed to disorient and drive off potential looters.
0: From what?
1: It's a defense device fitted to Space Corps test ships, which are fitted with prototype drives so awesome in their power they have to be safeguarded at all costs.
0: So we just crashed through an unreality pocket?
1: Which created a false reality, making us believe Mr. Lister was... Oh, my.
8: You mean he's not a...
1: No.
8: See upstairs?
1: Sir, I,
8: What do you think of the picket fence? I'm not happy with it myself, but I'll go away and do it again if you want.
1: Sir, may I see your arm?
8: Smack. He looks normal, human.
1: Someone else tell him. I've got gussets to scrub. I wondered if you felt like a nice cold beer, sir. Sir, how many times can I apologize? I have offered to mince myself. What more can I do?
8: Don't worry, I'll think of something. Probably involving a bowl of water, a poker, a recharge socket, and 4,000 volts of direct current.
0: This fog's getting worse. I say reverse out now before it's too late.
9: Well, I hate to agree with old laundry chute nostrils. But he has got a point. The scanners are out, and my smell range is practically zero.
8: Look, Starbug is small. We can probably pick our way through without hitting any more unreality bubbles. Someone's gone to plenty of big trouble to keep spacecraft out of here. It's got to be worth finding out why.
0: But how can we guarantee we're...
3: We hit one!
0: That's what I said. Where's the cat?
3: I'm here.
7: It's taken the cat. He's gone.
3: Gone? I'm here.
7: You must have just erased him from existence. And how can we still remember him?
0: Remember who?
7: I don't remember.
3: Hey, Buds, don't do this to me. You can't forget me. I'm unforgettable.
8: I don't get this. We're passing through an unreality pocket and everything's normal.
3: What do you mean everything's normal? I've been invisible.
7: It doesn't make any sense. All systems check. The three of us are here as normal.
3: The four of us. There's four of us. Look, I'm here. Can't you see me? Can't you feel me?
8: We're getting some Bufferton.
7: About to pass back into normal space.
8: What are you doing?
3: Can you see me?
8: Of course I can see
3: you. You all forgot who I was, don't you remember? It's too weird in here. Let's quit while we can.
8: All we got to do is keep our heads.
3: Boy, this is worse than triple strength catnip.
7: The pockets are getting denser and closer together. We're never going to
8: make it.
0: I can't take much more of this.
8: Well, just ignore it. All these unreality pockets are designed to make you feel absurd and disoriented.
3: He's right. Let's just keep going and we'll get out the other side.
0: All ahead, stop. We have got to talk. Crichton, how far would you say it is to the epicenter?
7: And current speed's about another 3 days, sir.
8: Okay, you win. Let's get out of here.
1: Perhaps there is one possibility. That's it. I've installed a temporary stasis seal on both deep sleep units, so in theory at least, time will be frozen, and neither reality nor unreality will be able to penetrate.
8: See you in 3 days. Where are we? Did we make it?
1: We've successfully penetrated the minefield, sir. We're through to the epicenter.
0: But what was it protecting?
8: Derelict. According to computers from the 28th century. And it's capable of time travel.
1: Crew? All dead. This was the maiden voyage. They contracted an influenza virus on an excursion to the 20th century. Before they died, they programmed the autopilot for deep space and generated the minefield to prevent the machine from falling into the wrong hands.
8: Does this mean what I think it means? We board her, strip out the drive, and bingo! We've got ourselves a time machine. Let's see if the sucker works.
7: Sirs, choose a year.
0: Since we can't guarantee this time drive is going to function properly, I suggest we select a neutral time period for our first jaunt.
8: He's got a point. Let's go for somewhere nice and safe and dull. How about 1422?
3: How about 1421?
8: What's the difference?
3: No difference. I just wanted to make it look like I was paying attention.
0: Load 1421, Crichton.
7: 1421 loaded, sir. August 17th. Engaging the time drive.
8: Hey, we did it.
7: Indeed, we did. All ship chronometers indicate this is August the 16th in the year 1421. Just one day out.
0: Give us visual. Let's see what it's like out there.
8: Okay, punching it up. Again? We're still where we were.
7: Of course. We're still in deep space, sir. Only now we're in deep space in the 15th century. Isn't it wonderful?
0: So we're still 3 million years away from Earth.
7: Well, yes.
8: Taking it back to the present.
7: Keyed in. Engage.
0: So, forgive me if I'm being thicker than the offspring of a village idiot and a TV weather girl. But what exactly was the point of that little exercise? Fun though it was, drinking in the heady medieval atmosphere of pre-Renaissance deep space, the drive is next to useless, yes?
7: For the moment, yes, but should we ever acquire a faster-than-light drive, we will have the combination to travel anywhere and any when.
3: Picking up a craft.
0: He's right, some kind of craft, small, here it comes.
8: 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Some kind of transport vehicle, color green, life forms for... craft name Starbug.
3: Call me crazy, but that all sounds weirdly familiar.
8: Seriously? What's from the future? Hey, incoming SOS message.
7: Don't punch it up. Close comms.
3: Why?
7: If that vessel is this vessel, sir, almost certainly it contains our future selves. The implications of making contact could be devastating. The human brain is not designed to cope with knowing its own future.
8: Yeah, but Crichton, obviously we're in some kind of major trouble. Otherwise we wouldn't have shown up.
2: No, Crichton's got a point. It's too dangerous to make contact. What if we discovered that one of us is dead? Who could handle that?
9: We all could if it was you.
8: They're trying us again. Come on, they're in trouble. We can't just hang them out to dry.
7: Well, in that case, sir, suggest that I am left alone to make contact. I can give them whatever assistance they require, then erase my memory of the entire event.
10: Opening comms. Present Starbug calling future Starbug. We are ready to communicate.
11: Well, how did it go? Everything okay?
7: Mr. Lister, sir, I love you.

0: Well, how did it go? Everything okay?
1: Mr. Lister, sir, I love you. You know that, don't you? I'd hate you to go anywhere not knowing that, sir.
0: So what's the SP, Kreitz? Can you tell us anything?
1: A little, sir. They are indeed our future selves from some 15 years hence.
2: What a senseless waste!
0: Listen, if something happens to me, I want to know.
1: All I'm allowed to divulge is that their time drive has developed a fault, and they can only travel forwards. They jumped to a period where they knew we would be in order to copy some components from our own drive.
3: So am I actually going to get to meet me? My knees have turned to jelly.
1: Nobody will be meeting anybody. You must be sealed in the upper deck before they set a space boot on board.
4: So, when are they coming?
1: Immediately. I'll serve your supper in the ops room. I thought I'd whip you up a nice little curry with jam roly-poly and a big jug of chilled margarita.
0: They're all my favorites.
2: I know!
0: How can we have margaritas? I thought we were out of tequila.
1: Well, I put a little miniature bottle aside, sir, for no particular reason. And I thought since today had no special significance, it would be appropriate to...
3: Oh, just go, Crichton.
1: Thank you, sir. His favorite bowl. His little cup. The tin opener he used to pick his ears clean with.
0: Everything okay?
1: Oh, yep, yep. Those darn onions get you every time.
0: What onions?
1: The onions I'm about to peel. I always get a little emotional when I have to deprive an onion of its skin.
0: Don't nixon me, man. Tell me the truth. I die, don't I? I mean, I'm dead, aren't I? I don't make it.
1: All I'm at liberty to disclose, sir, is that all four members of the Starbug crew will be boarding this vessel.
0: Yeah, but I'm not amongst them, right?
1: One of their number is called Dave Lister. Now, you'll have to excuse me. I've already said too much.
0: Hang on a minute. I'm really confused now. Are you saying I survive?
1: I can say no more. Please, let us not squabble on this of all days.
0: Careful with them chilies, Crichton. The rate you're going, there'll be none left for tomorrow.
4: Look, whatever it is, there's nothing you can do about it. It's fate.
0: I just don't get it. Am I dead or am I alive? If I'm dead, how can I come on board?
4: What precisely are you doing, bud?
0: I'm hacking into the security cameras. Crichton's turned off all the monitors, so I'm rigging it up to the Mediscan. When those Johnnies come on board, I want to see him.
5: Docking complete. Opening airlock 4. Gentlemen, welcome aboard.
1: Mr. Rimmer, come in, come in.
6: Did we actually used to live like this? What a god-awful, depressing little hole.
7: We're used to the good things in life now, but...
1: Are you really me? Would you take a look at him? Did I really used to look that goofy? What is that you've got on your head? I hope you have a quarantine license for it. We're time travelers now, and a lot of our business involves going back in history. I have to look incognito. Frankly, I can't afford going around looking like I've swapped heads with a damaged crash dummy. I'd rather think we're overstepping the bounds of agreed conversation here. Is, Mr. Lister, did you bring him? Sir, you look terrific. I was expecting something much worse.
0: Something about me, Crichton, fine. Absolutely dandy.
1: Well, blow me. You've hardly changed at all. If I hadn't been told about the accident, I don't think I'd even have noticed.
0: Yo, we're in. Oh, my God, look at Rimmer.
4: Well, I can't have changed much. I'm a hologram.
0: Wrong. You're 2 meals away from being a sumo wrestler.
4: Let me see.
0: Am I there? Oh, yes. What do I look like? I can't actually see quite clearly. The light is reflecting off the top of your head.
4: What are you talking about?
0: You're as bald as a plucked chicken, man.
4: Let me see.
0: Wait. I want to see if I'm there. I don't seem to be there. It's just you two, Crichton. Oh, my God.

0: is it?
1: Oh, dear.
0: What? Is he fat?
1: Far from it. He's lost a bit of weight, actually. Actually, he's lost quite a bit of everything.
2: What do I do to end up like that?
1: That is tragic. That is the saddest thing I've ever seen in my life.
0: What happened to my butt? Buddy, you could park a plane in that crease.
2: So what? You're fat and bald. That's what happens when you get older. Look at me. Just a brain in a jar.
0: Self, self, self, self, self.
2: We'll find out what's going on.
3: This is our only bottle of real wine.
4: We've been saving it for a special occasion. And what could be more special than this? To the future.
5: To the past.
1: This is poison, bud.
0: Haven't you got anything better than this hogwash? We're used to the best.
4: Crichton, we're epicures now. We travel through history enjoying the very best time has to offer.
0: A dolphin sweetmeats, roast suckling elephant, baby seal hearts stuffed with dove pate, food fit for emperors.
5: We've socialized with all the greatest figures in history. The Habsburgs, the Borgias.
4: Why, only last week, Louis XVI threw a banquet especially in our honor.
0: The man is a complete delight. Urbane, witty, charming.
4: He was an idiotic despot who lived in the most obscene luxury while the working classes starved in abject poverty.
0: We certainly didn't see any of that when we were there.
4: And his wife's an absolute cutie.
0: I think they're our favorite hosts, if you don't count the Hitlers.
2: The who?
0: Providing you avoid talking politics, they're an absolute hoot.
2: You're good friends with the Hitlers?
4: It's just a social thing. We don't talk about his work. We just have a few laughs, play canasta, and enjoy the odd game of mixed doubles with the Goerings.
2: I don't believe what I'm hearing.
0: Look, you have to understand. We travel back and forth throughout the whole of history. And naturally, we want to sample the best of everything. It's just a bit unfortunate that the finest things tend to be in the possession of people who are judged to be a bit dodgy.
4: Hermann Goering is a bit dodgy. What has become of you all? You've all abandoned your morals, been seduced by power and wealth. All you're interested in now is indulging your carnal desires.
0: And could we tell you some stories about that?
4: I don't recognize any of you. You're just amoral, self-serving scum, freeloading your way through history. Good grief. I can't believe I used to be such a stuck-up, pompous prig.
2: Okay. That's it. You got 2 minutes to get off this ship. I don't know how we became you, but I sure as hell don't intend to help you carry on doing what you're doing.
0: But we need to examine the calibration on your time drive's mass compactor.
2: That's 1:40.
1: Shooting us would be like killing himself in the future. He won't do it.
2: What have I got to lose? Me jaw?
0: Gentlemen, let's meander back, why don't we?
4: But without the calibration data, we'll be stranded out here in the middle of nowhere.
2: 50 seconds.
1: Come on, let's go.
0: You'll change your mind when you've thought it through. You are destined to become us, and there's nothing you can do about it. In the end, you'll help us.
2: 20 seconds. Into the airlock and git.

0: I knew it would be a mistake to see the future. Now our whole lives will be colored by the fact that we're going to end up becoming people we despise.
1: Threat warning. Vessel off the stern. They've got a missile lock on us.
2: Our future selves are attacking us.
3: They're nuts. Harry, hit. The gyroscope's out.
0: They're trying to disable it.
1: Another lock.
2: Incoming message.
4: Gentlemen, we have no intention of being deprived of the opulence and luxury the time drive provides. Either you give us access to the data we require, or be prepared to be blasted out of the sky.
2: But if you kill us, you'll cease to exist.
4: Better that than be forced to live like you. Like rats trapped together, marooned in deep space. Your answer, 30 seconds.
3: So what do we do?
1: Have we got any chance of winning?
0: Their craft is greatly upgraded. We have no chance whatsoever.
1: Then I say fight. Better dead than Smeg.
2: Cat?
5: Better dead than sofa-sized butt.
2: Brighton?
0: Better anything than that toupee.
2: Cheers up. Arming lasers.
5: Bringing her round.
0: Target acquired.
2: Locking on. Firing.
0: Direct hit. Starboard thrusters. Nice shooting, sir.
5: Bringing her round for dessert.
1: Threat warning. They've got a lock on.
2: I'm going for the main fuel tank.
0: They're in your sights.
2: Locked on. Fire.
6: Mr. Lister.
3: Is he okay?
6: He's dead, sir.
1: The hull's gonna go. We'll all be dead in a minute.
6: Cat!
0: Dead. But there may be a...
1: Crichton! There may be a what?
3: A way out of this? Is that what you were gonna say?
1: Speak, Crichton. How can we change what's happening?

0: sweet crumbly biscuit, smooth tangy filling. 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
1: I came across Mr. Kipling in the meadow by the church. If I've painted that spire once, he said, I've painted it a dozen times. He offered me an apple pie. An artist needs inspiration, he explained. Golden shortcrust pastry, delicious apple filling, and just the right amount of sugar sprinkled on top. But then, when it comes to the little details, Mr. Kipling does have an exceedingly good eye.
2: Once upon a time there was an engineer.
3: Choo-choo Charlie was his name, we hear.
2: He had an engine and he sure had fun. He used good and plenty candy to make his train run.
4: Charlie says, love my good and plenty. Charlie says, really rings the bell. Charlie says, love my good and plenty. Don't know any other candy that I love so well.
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6: Ed Reardon's Week by Christopher Douglas and Andrew Nichols. Episode 2, Dad.
7: Slam went the front door, and our tiny hovel shivered to its foundations. Thud went my father's boots as he came in from the night shift. I knew what was coming next. Slap would go his hand across my face as it had done every morning of the 8 years of my miserable life. But not today, I decided. Pausing only to pick up a worm-ridden potato, for God alone knew how long I'd be down there, I ducked into the coal hole. Not 100% sure about the potato. Bread and scrape might be better. Otherwise, I think we're pretty spot on there, Elgar.
8: Monday. Dredging up the details of one's childhood can be a painful and traumatic experience, especially when you have to make it all up. Dave Peltzer, Frank McCourt and their abused cohorts have it easy. All they have to do is think back, or refer to their let schoolboy diaries, in order to recall what actually happened. Whereas it's infinitely harder to come up with this kind of thing from scratch, and that should, in my view, be reflected in the fee, something my agent typically failed to realise when she got me into it in the first place.
7: Now then, Ping.
9: Stop. Stay there with the door open like that. Ed, it's brilliant.
7: What is?
9: Our new wind chime. Listen.
7: No, can't hear a thing. Oh, yes. Very pretty.
9: Your pipe set the smoke alarm off. You've got to get up on the chair and press the button now.
7: Can't we just let the battery run out?
9: On the chair now.
7: Oh, really?
9: Thank you.
7: Now then, Ping. I want you to get me back into writing for television.
9: Oh, that is so wonderful.
7: Yes, I realise I've excoriated its lowering of standards ever since the... Well, ever since Zedcar stopped, really. But I think...
9: Shut up. Oh, when the shells tinkle like that, it means the gods are pleased and will grant us fair weather till the next full moon.
7: Right, I shall dress accordingly. Meanwhile, to return to matters terrestrial, I need a television script commission, ASAP.
9: Inland Revenue getting arsy again?
7: No, my father's coming to visit. I need something to show him I'm gainfully employed.
9: It's so your lucky day.
7: Ah, and the wind chimes were right.
9: It just happens they're looking for writers for Dick and Dom.
7: Who's Dick and Dom when he's at his desk, which is seldom, I imagine.
9: Dick and Dom. In the bungalow?
7: No, still need more twists.
9: They're this year's Anton Deck.
7: Ah.
9: They want to get into drama too, and they've got this idea about the army, yeah? National service. Dick and Dom in the barracks. And they're asking for plot lines from every old writer in town.
7: I can still climb on a chair, Ping. Anyway, I was too young for national service.
9: Well, ask your dad for some stories then.
7: Last time he gave me anything but nothing was a clip round the ear when I bunked off Cubs.
9: Was he really abusive then? Because that's so commercial.
7: In what way?
9: Violent childhood memoirs. They're literally walking off the shelves in the big bookshops. And not just Tesco. Asda, Somerville, everywhere.
7: So it pays more than, say, tubing it to TV Centre at your own expense to be kept waiting by Dick and Dom's illiterate 12-year-old producer who's never heard of you and wants you to write 5 pages for nothing.
9: Oh, yeah. 7-figure advances, if it's horrible enough. With garden tools and stuff.
7: Right. Better get started.
9: But, Ed, what about Dick and Dom in the barracks?
7: I'll just take this here BBC compliment slip, leave it around the house, and it'll look like I'm in the money.
8: Tuesday. In truth, my childhood was hardly deprived. though we didn't get BBC Two until I was 16, so I missed the golden years of Late Night Lineup and Jazz 625, an act of negligence which would today no doubt land most parents in the European Court of Human Rights. O tempora, o mores. Another reminder of the time when one could speak Latin in public without being laughed at.
7: Yes, you're right, Elgar. This won't earn us seven figures. Right. After 12 hours in the coal hole, rodents scratching around my bare feet, I decided to borrow out or eat the soil. I wonder how much that hovel's worth now. Let's see. Property finder. Cheshire. Bedrooms 3. Price range, click show all. 9 Fircroft Close. Good grief!
8: The last thing I was expecting to find was my childhood home up for sale before my eyes. In fact, that was the penultimate thing. The last thing was that it was on the market at £400,000, having cost only £6,000 as a council house in the right-to-buy policy of the 1980s. Of course, at the time, like all right-thinking artists, I was revolted by Mrs. Thatcher and everything she stood for. But on the other hand, I did have £3,000 of disposable income, thanks to my Tenco commission, and as the current parlance had it, I would have been a wimp not to go for it, and split the purchase price with the old man.
7: Yes. Oh, hello, Dad. Where are you? Which station? But you're not due till tomorrow. No, I'm not trying to be clever. I'm just... I'll come and get you.
10: Could have sworn it was Wednesday. Starting to get a bit forgetful.
7: You remember putting the house on the market?
10: How do you know about that?
7: At the risk of sounding clever, I saw it on the internet.
10: Oh, I see. Checking up on your inheritance.
7: I just felt nostalgic for the old place. Wanted to remind myself what it looked like.
10: But there wouldn't have been a picture of it if I hadn't put it on the market. Would there?
7: So... 400,000.
10: Hold your horses.
7: Well, anyway, I think we can afford a taxi home.
10: I mean, you got a job then?
7: Yes, never busier. To break off in mid-sentence to come here.
10: Hope you're not putting me in what you're writing.
7: No, no, Dad. Have you ever heard of Dick and Dom?
10: Oh, them. In the bungalow. Mind you, it's not like any bungalow I've seen. Why can't they make television more true to life? If I had my way, I'd have David Attenborough on 24 hours a day. Graham Norton. Too much of him on. And he's queer.
7: I'm just putting your case in the boot, Dad. I might have climbed in after him. And he's come a day early. What makes them do that when they hit 70?
10: What's that?
7: Nothing.
10: Get that cat off the table.
7: He has got a name, Dad. Come on, Elgar. We've got guests.
10: Elgar. What's wrong with Tom? Smells like he's been doing his business in here.
7: No, he goes out the back door through the cat flap.
10: Life of Riley. How long is it since you cut those toenails?
7: Take your bag into the bedroom. I need to clear some of my stuff out. I didn't realise you were coming today.
10: I'm all right on the couch. Don't want to be any trouble. That's why I'm selling the house. I'm going to live in a home.
7: What? What are you talking about?
10: I've had a bit of time to think about this. I've been looking around and I've found a good one. Ladywood House, sheltered accommodation or mod cons, £425 a week. Save you looking it up on the internet.
7: But, Dad, if it's your memory that's worrying you, don't. It happens to all old people.
10: Not so much of the old. I'll see you out, thank you very much. Especially if you're drinking in bed now. I might be on borrowed time, but you're into negative equity.
7: Where did you learn phrases like that?
10: Money Mail. I've been listening to Moneybox Live, too. Vincent Duggleby says, now's the time to capitalise my assets.
7: It's my asset as well. Bugger Vincent Duggleby. How big a dent's £425 a week going to make?
10: None if I sign the house over to you and live on my pension. Government will have to pay for it.
7: Really? You sure? Did Vincent Duggleby really say that?
10: No, it's right. The minute the money runs out, I can live off the state. You see? I haven't quite lost all my marbles, have I?
8: News of this windfall has made Chapter 2 of my childhood memoir, Broken in Four Places, even harder to write than ever, especially since my black-hearted torturer is sleeping peacefully on the couch next to the computer as I dredge the words from the depths of my damaged soul.
10: Are you going to be doing that all night?
7: Sorry, Dad. You have to work when the piper calls the tune. I've gone to bed instead of doing that emergency rewrite on Tenco when Bert Kwok sprained his ankle cooking. You wouldn't have a house to sell. I wouldn't be wondering what to do with 400 grand.
10: You don't think you're getting it all, do you? I'm dividing it equally four ways between you and the family.
11: I have only got two children.
10: And what about their mother? The life you led that poor girl. I know my obligations, even if you don't.
11: I see, that poor girl. First she gets my house, now she's being handed some of yours. I did put up half the money for that, Dad.
10: And what would have happened to it otherwise? It's about the only sensible thing you've done in your life, let's face it. All they'd inherit from you is the money back on the empties. True?
11: Right. I'd better get back to work. I'm going to claw back some of that £300,000 the last 5 minutes has cost me.
10: You can work proper hours while I'm here, 9 to 5, do you good. Is this where you turn the plug off?
11: No, I have to save it. But... pity about that.
10: Probably wasn't worth saving anyway.
8: Wednesday. Or Wednesday as ever is, to be sure, as Sir Terry had it, his overpaid tones greeting me as I was dragged from the arms of Morpheus by the sound of the kitchen radio, retuned by my doting papa. It felt strange not being able to start the day with my regular morning exercise, hurling abuse at the Today programme.
10: I can only find tea bags here. Where's your loose leaf? And that plug's come off the chain in the sink. What's wrong with your phone? I've been trying to call because I know the mystery here.
11: You unplugged it last night, along with everything else.
10: Just as well. You shouldn't leave things on. It's bad for the environment.

0: Thank you very much, ladies and gentlemen. We'll be back in a couple of pints with one of Mr. Redden, his favourites. My heart belongs to Daddy.
1: Very funny, Jazz. So you'd never guess from watching your films that you had a sense of humour.
2: How long's the old git staying for him in?
1: Another 2 nights, officially, but I'm going to have to murder him before then. Which is quicker, rat poison or just suffocating with those big pants you did all over the place?
0: Pants are more cinematic. Anyway, let me know when you're going to do it and I'll come round with my camera. Snuff movies on the net, that's the way the industry's going.
3: You heard it here first.
0: And make sure he signs the power of attorney before you do the deed.
1: Why do you have to talk in this absurd transatlantic argo the whole time?
4: That's what it's called, enduring power of attorney. I got my mum to sign it before she went doolally.
2: Same with my mum when he lost the plot. Well, what does he need with a narrow boat? Just buy him a Marks and Spencer's rice pudding every couple of days, he's happy.
1: Oh, you two are lucky. My old man would spot it coming a mile off.
0: Just out of me rat poison, then. I'll need a 6-hour cassette, or maybe it'll work on long play. Anyway, not your problem. Right, everybody ready? A 1, 2, 3, 4.
5: Which is the perfect place to recharge your batteries?
6: Only me.
1: Dear Dad, do that. Falling asleep with the telly on. Apparently, they can send x-rays through the TV screen now and get all your credit card details. Who told me that? Oh, must have been you. Has that ring of scientific authenticity about it.
6: Oh,
1: come on then. Let's get the sofa sorted out. Do you want a hand taking that fleece off?
6: I did the fleece, Ed. I think I've had a bit of a funny do.
1: Well?
7: Thursday. I should have known that something was amiss from Elgar's proud and unchallenged stance, like the Egyptian cat god Bast on the living room table. As a precautionary measure, both in the interests of my father's health and before he had time to change his will to my further disadvantage, I called an ambulance, and Dad seemed relieved to be kept in hospital overnight, though disappointed not to be left in the corridor on a trolley, a cudgel with which to belabour the NHS via the letters page of the Daily Mail. At least he was the one now under constant observation, rather than his ne'er-do-well son. And the hospital bedside muster was swelled by his two grandchildren, the only two people in the world, apart from David Attenborough and Sally Gunnell, for whom he has any real affection.
8: I'm just going to hang this above your head, Grandad, so the beams of benevolence are at their apex.
9: Bless you, Ellie.
6: Oh!
9: Don't kneel over him like that.
6: No, she's doing her best for me, Jake. It's very thoughtful.
8: And you turn that phone off.
6: It's a BlackBerry, is that, so he can stay in the loop when it matters most.
8: Well, the radiation's not going to do much for the healing energy of the totem, is it?
9: Nor is breathing cider fumes all over Grandad.
8: Shut up!
6: And come on, you two. What's taking your dad so long with that paper?
1: Hello? See, the vultures are circling overhead. Literally.
9: Bad taste, Dad.
8: It's the Native American Condor Feather Mobile. Thanks very much.
6: Nobody else in the ward has got one. Look.
1: They call it a National Health Service.
9: If you'd taken that booper offer for Grandad, like I told you, he wouldn't be in this pauper's workhouse.
1: No, it's not so bad here. They've given him half an aspirin and a customer satisfaction survey.
6: No pen, though.
1: I'll just use one of those feathers that keeps floating down from Ellie's mobile.
8: Oh, yeah, great, Dad. Really crappy karma.
6: Pour me another drop of water and read me Alison Pearson, Jake. There's a good lad.
9: Sure. Apparently, they're going to give all the money raised from inheritance tax to illegal immigrants. Typical. Grandad, did you get your ICER application in on time?
6: Not more flipping paperwork.
9: I know, Grandad, but it's really very important you maximise your assets.
6: If I hear that one more time, I'm fed up with worrying about it all.
8: Just imagine your toxins floating away down a cool river.
6: I'm stressing is what I am. I think you might be right about that power of attorney after all, Ed.
9: What? Dad?
1: Well, I thought just to be on the safe side.
9: Can I have a word, please?
1: Here we go. This is like Bleak House without the laughs.
8: Let's try the power of hands on forehead.
9: Lovely.
8: Now, where's your third eye?
9: With all due respect, Dad, you're clueless about money.
1: Don't be impertinent.
9: Sorry, remind me what your turnover is.
1: And which member of the family is it who saves £20 a week on Threshers 3 for 2 offers? You or me? And who was so clueless that he turned a £3,000 property investment into £400,000. See?
9: I've got to protect our interests. Grandad will do quite well out of the sale of his house, but at least £40,000 of that will go in inheritance tax to the Treasury.
1: Oh, really? Talking of the Treasury, where is your mother?
9: On a brass-robbing tour in Cumberland.
1: With the Reverend Tim?
9: Yeah, but she says she'll cut it short if it's an emergency. So if you apply for power of attorney, I'm afraid I'll have to object.
10: Mr. Reardon?
11: Yes.
10: One big happy family, that's nice.
3: Good news for you, sir. All your tests are clear, so you can go home.
6: Thanks, love.
3: So if you could just pop yourself out of bed for me.
6: What about my lunch? It's Mediterranean ragu.
3: You're more than welcome to have it on the chair. And if you could just pop your answers in the customer satisfaction survey for me, that'd be lovely.
7: Friday. Once we'd popped Dad into a minicab and popped him home, the relief that he hadn't popped off was quickly superseded by the grim realisation that he was still alive and staying in my flat. My sleep on the couch that night was troubled by thoughts of my already shrivelled birthright being subject to 40% inheritance tax, but it did at least give me an idea for Chapter 3 of my abused childhood memoir, in which Dad tosses me my eightpence pocket money, but not until he's held it over the gas ring with tongs for 5.5 minutes. After stretching out this harrowing account to 4,000 words, I decided to reward myself with lunch, not, as I'd intended, with a couple of pints and a bag of scratchings at the lockkeeper's arms, but, as my fully recovered ogre of a father insisted, at Sainsbury's cafeteria, a mere £6 cab ride away at Apsley Mill Retail Park, Hemel Hempstead.
10: This is a colleague announcement.
11: Welcome
10: back to the juice counter,
11: please. Here we are, Dad. A world of brotherhood where everybody's a bloody colleague.
6: You're starting to sound like me. What are you having?
11: I'm not all that hungry, really.
6: What were you doing at customer services?
11: Just trying to cash in some nectar points. Seems I have to have goods in lieu. Or a ticket to Legoland if I rack up another 8,000 points.
6: Are you really that hard up?
11: As someone once said, Father, I cannot tell a lie.
6: About time. Well, I've had another meeting with myself, and I've decided to leave the house to you.
11: All of it? Really?
6: I hate arguing over it. Keep it simple.
11: Dad, I don't know what to say.
6: Well, I'll try and make it sensible, whatever it is. It'll be a chance for you to get back on your feet and get rid of those sandals while you're at it.
11: I won't let you down, Dad.
6: That's a first, then. Not losing your marbles, are you? You can set in as early as 50, you know.
12: Hello, Mr. Reardon.
11: Oh, Olive, hello. This is my father, Sidney.
12: What, this handsome young man? Surely not.
11: Olive's one of my creative writing class. I run one every week at the Leisure Centre.
6: How much does that bring in? Not enough, I'm sure. You're 53 and you haven't got two plates that match.
12: Hello, who's this?
13: Well, Mr. Reardon claims it's his father, but I think it's really his younger brother.
11: This is Pearl, another member of the class. Is it just a coincidence you both being here?
12: No, we like to get together beforehand on writing days to discuss what projects you've set us. Here's them, look.
14: I made a bit of a mess of the 2-for-1 pomegranate juice, but I don't think anyone saw me.
11: Well, this is all very gratifying, I must say. I thought you all just turned up and ignored me.
12: Oh, no. We've been learning such a lot from your son, Mr. Reardon.
14: Oh, as soon as he's...
12: You thought it was my toy boy, didn't you, Stan?
6: Oh, well, I suppose them as can do, they as can't teach.
11: Yes. And, Dad, I could always teach you how to say that grammatically.
12: Oh, dear.
7: The idea that my writing class should meet up extramurally, so to speak, was one I found strangely flattering. Perhaps the Miss Jean Brodie effect did have some credibility after all, and was more than, as I had hitherto surmised, merely a mawkish lesbian sex fantasy of the kind so beloved of Booker Prize judges. Less welcome were the attentions I detected being paid to my father by both Pearl and Olive, which I felt sure had an ulterior motive. After all, neither of them had chosen to mention to me before that they were both in possession of their own knees and hips. So it was a relief when my father disappeared in the direction of the disabled toilets, touching his daily mail.
12: What a nice man.
11: Nice? I don't think anyone's ever accused him of that before.
13: Well, he speaks as he finds. I like that in a widower.
12: Me too.
14: Look at him. Eyes sticking out like chapel hat pegs. Pearl hasn't even touched her turnover.
11: I'm sorry to have to disappoint you, ladies. There's only one beneficiary of my father's will, and that's the man sitting before you now, who fancies he might have a large mochaccino with whipped cream.
14: A house as well, is there?
11: Oh, yes. Originally paid for by that episode of Tenko you treat with such derision. So who's laughing now?
12: Well, I dare say there'll be a lot of tax to pay when you inherit that, so it serves you right.
14: Not if his dad was an Australian.
13: What do you mean, Stan?
14: Inheritance tax doesn't operate over there.
11: Really?
14: I've often thought of becoming an Australian citizen myself. Makes a lot of sense.
12: Well, what's stopping you?
14: My sister in Perth.
11: Dad, what's the matter?
6: Better sit down for a minute.
11: You haven't had another turn.
6: Just read something in the paper. Ladywood House has been closed down. Apparently the staff are abusing the residents.
3: What's Ladywood House?
11: It's a care facility Dad was thinking of retiring to.
13: You mean an institution, don't you?
12: Don't let him do it to you, Mr. Reardon. We can see through his little game.
6: It was my idea. Too late now, though. Seems such a good place.
14: I imagine it'll be given over to knife-wielding teenagers for rehabilitation, prior to them being sent on free safari holidays. I hate this country sometimes.
6: I just can't believe it. But it's true. It's in the mail.
13: I'm not surprised. You hear about it everywhere. Then there's all these books on the shelves about youngsters being badly treated by their wicked parents. Look over there. Row after row of them.
11: It's a very popular market, Olive.
13: Yes. But what about abuse of the old folk? Don't we get a look in?
6: Ah, here's your book. I was banged up in a bread and water care home while my kids went off on a cruise.
12: Anyway, love, you don't need to go in a home. You're as sharp as a tack. Anybody can see that.
6: Though they do say one in five of us is going to get Alzheimer's. I think I'm all right, though.
13: I haven't got it.
12: Nor me. I can count all my buttons.
11: I'm sorry, why are you all looking at me?
15: Hello?
16: Hi, it's Ping. Just got your sample chapter, which is totally groovy in a ball kind of way. Especially the bit where you have coal dust for supper. Can you send me some more? Because I'm really thirsty. I don't mean can you send me some more because I'm thirsty. Can you hear my musical mug? Isn't it ace? No, I mean, can you send me some more because Random House are gagging for rubbish childhood cobblers. Well, not that it's cobblers.
15: Who is this, please?
16: Ping! Is that not Ed?
15: No, it's his father.
16: Oh!
15: Hello? No, gone.
11: Dad, they haven't got Men's Health, so I got you this.
6: What is it? Place down under?
11: Mm. And some nectar vouchers. You can exchange them for air miles.
6: What do I want them for?
11: I'm just thinking of alternatives to Ladywood House. I mean, I know Australia's a bit of a radical departure, but I really think you'd fit in there. They don't like people being too clever either.
6: No, thank you very much. If I want sun and sand, I got a skag. It's all the beach action I need.
11: They don't do that anymore in Australia. They spend all their time indoors watching Midsummer Murders, looking through the curtains. Do you know, it's got the biggest neighbourhood watch network in the world.
6: Go on.
11: And for what you'd make on Faircroft Close, you'd be able to buy half of Queensland.
6: Is that true?
11: Yeah. House prices are a tenth of what they are here. Look, I'll show you on the computer.
6: No, about neighbourhood watch.
11: Oh, what's that say?
6: Chapter 5, Fingernail Soup.
11: Oh, no, that's just something else. It's a competition. Look, let me show you the crime figures. Lowest in the world. Yeah, see? Just click recently visited.
6: No, it's too far. And all the cheap property in the world's no good to me if I caught, what is it, DVD on the plane.
11: And they spray all the immigrants before they let them into the country. That's another plus. Here we are, look. Hit neighbourhood crime for 6 with Shane Warne. 92% of Australians are actively involved in surveillance of each other.
6: I can read.
11: Good. I'll leave it with you then. Because I have to go and have a meeting with my agent. My God, look at that. Sunday closing, too. It's like England was 50 years ago. Right. Bit of dash. I should be so lucky, lucky, lucky, lucky.
6: What's he up to? Fingernail soup. Bloody hell. What's all this?
17: Ed, you've escaped. But didn't he have you manacled to a wall or something?
11: Who?
17: Your dad. Because I spoke to him and he sounded like Hannibal Lecter or someone.
11: When did you speak to him?
17: Oh, just after breakfast. Oh, I wish I hadn't said that.
11: He didn't pass the message on.
17: No. Well, because contact with the outside world would give you a taste for freedom. Like the man in the thingy.
11: Iron Mask?
17: Yeah. Leo DiCaprio.
11: No, Hugo.
17: No, Duma.
11: Well, as you can see, I made it.
17: Yeah, well, how? Did you tunnel out with a spoon again?
11: Midland Mainline, though the comfort level was about the same. Anyway, my manuscript seems to have made an impression on you, which is all to the good.
17: Ed, it's brilliant.
11: You're not talking about the wind chimes again, are you?
17: No, it's a piece of really great writing. Thing is, I just had a call from Random House. The abused childhood memoir market's a bit flooded at the moment. It reached saturation point with Viscount Linley's.
11: But I spent a week on this, reliving painful memories I'd hoped never to have to go through again.
17: Crap, isn't it? So, have you thought any more about Dick and Dom?
7: Monday. I have been required to think of little else but Dick and Dom for the last 6 weeks. In return for £200, My story outline has undergone many drafts, as their 12-year-old producers are still no closer to settling on a suitable milieu for their clean-cut heroes. I have been asked to relocate them from Da Barracks to Da Police Station to Da Yorkshire Dales in Da 1960s. At one point, they were even in Da Da Vinci Code. But at least Elgar and I have the flat to ourselves again, after my father's departure, as sudden and unexpected as his arrival.
18: Yes, hello.
19: Hello, Ed.
18: Dad, where are you?
19: Sydney. Took your advice. Thought I'd have a look around. You are right about the neighbourhood watch.
18: But how did
19: and
18: you...
19: And it's a very nice person on the plane. She's on her own too. Go on, have a word, Joyce.
20: Hello? Is that little Teddy?
18: Yes.
20: I want you to know your dad's in good hands. Stop it, Sydney. Wait till we get to the beach. Come and see us soon. Here's your daddy again.
19: So, what do you think of my new carer?
18: Sorry to interject a note of caution, but...
21: You have email.
19: Who's that? You've got a fancy woman there.
18: No, just email.
19: Must be the one that we've just sent you.
18: You sent me an email?
19: Well, Joyce did, really. She can do everything. She's a wonderful woman, Ed. Vigilant, too. And she's got me onto this writing lark.
18: What sort of writing?
19: My life story. I've spiced it up a bit, just like you did. Anyway, read it, see what you think. I'd value your professional opinion, son.
18: Right. I can't wait. By the way, you forgot your fleece when you departed so abruptly.
19: No, I don't need a fleece where I am. You can keep it. Might as well leave you something.
18: Yes, in a minute, Elgar. Better look at this first. Crack Went My Heart by Sidney Reardon. Thwack went the enduring power of attorney document as it landed with supreme irony on the welcome mat. Crack went my heart as it broke into a thousand pieces. Meow. Yes, in a minute, I say. Get off the table, bless you, or I'll nut you in the cupboard.
22: Ed Reardon's Week starred Christopher Douglas with Stephanie Cole, David Warner, Eve Dallas, David Cann, Simon Greenall, Sally Hawkins, Philip Jackson, Alice Lowe, Rita May, James Rawlings, and Jeffrey Whitehead. It was written by Christopher Douglas and Andrew Nichols. The producer was Simon Nichols.
23: What has a hazelnut in every bite?
24: Sorry.
23: And thick new chocolate for your delight?
24: Sorry.
23: Nougat and caramel, golden light?
24: Sorry.
23: And don't forget the hazelnut in every bite. And again. What has a hazelnut in every bite?
24: Sorry.
23: Thick milk chocolate for your delight.
24: Sorry.
23: Nougat and caramel golden light. And don't forget the hazelnut in every bite.
24: Sorry.
23: A hazelnut in every bite.
25: Once upon a time there was an engineer. Choo-choo Charlie was his name, we hear. He had an engine and he sure had fun. He used good and plenty candy to make his train run.
26: 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Charlie says, really rings the bell. Charlie says, love my good and plenty. Don't know any other candy that I love so well.
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1: Jeremy Hardy Speaks to the Nation, a series of lectures in which entertainer Jeremy Hardy examines the vicissitudes of modern living. In tonight's program, Jeremy Hardy explains how to be an adult.
2: Good evening and welcome to the program. As you will no doubt have heard by now, tonight's program is called How to Be an Adult. And as usual, I am accompanied by two people who are prepared to work with me, Stephen Frost.
3: Hello.
2: And Debbie Isis.
4: Hello.
2: Since the series began, we've been literally bombarded by UNITA rebels in Angola. Here are some of your letters.
3: Dear BBC, I was interested to see advertised free tickets for recordings of Jeremy Hardy Speaks to the Nation. I wrote off to the address, and the so-called free tickets arrived. Not so free when you consider that my return train ticket from Cardiff Central cost £38.92.
4: Dear Jeremy Hardy Speaks to the Nation, half-hour radio programme this may be, tense psychological thriller it most certainly is not. In vain I waited for the kaleidoscopic montage of flashbacks relating to an actual or imagined slaying and the final and disturbing hypnosis sequence in which the psychiatrist exposes the dwarf Spanish nun in the red coat as the actual killer.
3: Dear Mr. Nation, I was appalled by your programme's treatment of the desert rats. To many people, those brave men are heroes who fought to keep their country free. And yet your programme chose to make no mention of them whatsoever. Rather than be ignored, I should think that those much-decorated veterans should all be given a medal.
2: Is that all of them?
3: Yeah. We've got a review, though. It says, Jeremy Hardy Speaks to the Nation is neither Jeremy nor Hardy nor Speaks to the Nation.
2: Who wrote that?
3: A journalist, I should think.
2: Yeah, figures. So, on to the subject of tonight's programme, How to Be an Adult. This being quite a massive topic, I have divided it into its three most important areas.
4: 1.
2: How to conduct yourself.
3: 2.
2: How to organise your personal finances.
4: And 3.
2: How to do grown-up things without going utterly to pieces and wanting your mum and dad to sort everything out for you. Firstly, how to conduct yourself. The fact of being an adult can come as quite a shock. I realised it had started to happen to me when I was watching Top of the Pops this year and found myself saying, well, it all sounds the same, doesn't it? There's nothing you can tap your feet to. In the old days, we had the Pistols and the Buzzcocks, something with a bit of a tune, but this rap, that's not music, you can hear the words. I also realised on my child's third birthday that being a father is not so much gaining a daughter as becoming a parent. There are all these new things I have to do. I have to provide. I have to plan for the future. And I have to drive without using the F word. Even if I didn't think about what I was saying in front of a child, the conversations I have with adults have changed now that I'm supposed to be one as well. I can't walk into the bank and say, lend me 10 quid till tomorrow to save me going to the bank. I can't phone my solicitor back and say, I'm sorry about that, I was just having a dump. I can't tell a magistrate I haven't paid my poll tax because my little brother ripped up my paying in book. I have to become one of those people I never thought I'd be. I find myself saying things like, it is expensive, but not for what it is. And we're only really inviting a few people, so don't say anything to Patrick and Lorraine. Age isn't the only factor affecting how we conduct ourselves. There are a whole range of cultural, social, and historical factors. For example, what constitutes good manners varies around the world. In some countries, belching at the dinner table is considered a great compliment to your host, and profuse vomiting is considered a great compliment to your tour guide. And of course, within our culture, manners are influenced by social class. An upper-class man might dress for dinner, and I always myself try to at least have my knickers on when the pizza man arrives. And traditionally, different manners are expected of different sexes. Women are supposed to be more dainty than men. You may know the old maxim, horses sweat, gentlemen perspire, and ladies glow. Or the even less well-known one, ladies powder their noses, gentlemen use the bathroom, and horses leave unbelievably huge turds all over the road. And men are supposed to be gallant towards women. A gentleman must always stand up when a lady enters a room. I don't know why, to prove that he's taller than her, probably. If a man and a woman are walking down the pavement, he is supposed to walk on the outside so that she has to climb over the homeless. Of course, things which just seem to be pointless traditions today often have very practical reasons behind them. When houses were built with upper stories overhanging the street, people would throw their human waste out of the windows. And so if a lady walked on the inside, the man would get hit instead of her. Mind you, I don't know what's more humiliating, getting covered with excrement or being seen out on a date with someone who's covered with excrement. Oh, I see Noel's got a new boyfriend. Really? What's he like? Great big jobby sticking out of his head. But he's got a nice personality. According to custom, women are the more passive sex. A man must woo in the Middle Ages, and knights would win his lady's hand if she admired his jousting skills. So she'd end up married to a bloke who was no good in bed but couldn't half knock people off horses with a stick. So, how we conduct ourselves is affected by history, nationality, sex, class, and even occupation. An Englishwoman might kiss my cheek and by that be saying,
4: I'm fond of you as a friend.
2: A Romanian man might kiss me on both cheeks and mean,
3: cheers then, be lucky.
2: An Italian might kiss my hand and mean,
3: hello, you're the Pope.
2: Someone in show business might kiss me on both cheeks and mean,
4: eat shit and die, whatever your name is.
2: And a relative might kiss me on the forehead and mean,
4: he looks much better than he ever did when he was alive.
2: The more adult we are, the less clear it is what people are saying to us. Let's look at some everyday situations in which Debbie is going to give us some examples of common phrases and Steve is going to tell us what is meant by them. In the street.
4: Well, I mustn't keep you.
3: I have run out of things to say to you and want you to carry on walking.
2: On the telephone.
4: Well, it was nice to hear from you.
5: Please return the handset to the receiver and call someone else.
2: At a party.
4: Do you two know each other?
3: I have forgotten both your names.
2: In a shop.
4: Oh, I'll think about it and come back.
3: £280 for a pair of underpants? You must be joking. £280 for a pair of underpants?
2: Yes, all right, Steve.
3: What?
2: Well, once was enough. I don't really want you to repeat it.
4: Oh, that was wonderful. I can hardly move.
2: What?
3: What?
4: That's what you'd say if you meant once was enough. I don't really want you to repeat it.
2: Anyway, what I think we've learned is that part of conducting oneself as an adult means not speaking your mind. And you not only have to doctor what you say, you also have to interpret what other people are saying to you. When someone says, tell me honestly, they mean lie to me with conviction. Even total strangers play games with each other and you have to understand the rules. Let's say Debbie faces a long train ride and she doesn't want to talk to anyone, but she also feels unable to say, I'm sorry, I just want to be in my own space right now. Let's see how she gets on in this scene in which Stephen plays a man trying to entrap her into a conversation.
3: Dear, God, I can't...
2: Initially, Debbie resists.
3: God, what...
4: I'm sorry?
2: Debbie's first big mistake. Steve now has an opportunity.
3: Oh, nothing. Sorry if I disturbed you. I was just having a quiet tut to myself out loud, that's all.
2: Debbie can bail out now by saying, oh, good, I'll ignore you then. Let's hear what she actually says.
4: Is anything wrong?
3: Oh, no, not really, no. I just don't believe it, that's all.
4: Oh.
2: Not bad. Debbie has reduced the potential for dialogue with a non-committal but not impolite response. She now has 4 seconds in which to become completely absorbed in something else. She can fall asleep, look out of the window with her natural interest, drool excessively, or get things out of her ear with a bent coat hanger. Instead, she tries reading.
3: What's that you're reading?
2: Uh-oh, Steve's interested.
4: Oh, yeah, it's called Understanding Your Flatulence.
2: Good move, Debbie. But what's his response?
3: Ah, so nice to meet a fellow sufferer. Lucky you chose me to sit next to. A lot of people don't understand. You might have a colonic stoppage. I can have a look for you if you like.
2: Debbie's flatulence gambit was a mistake. She must steer the conversation onto something else.
4: Let's talk about something else.
3: Hold on, I'll find me torch.
4: Tell me about you.
3: Here we are. Now, where's my gardening gloves?
6: But there was something you were tutting about. I just don't believe it, you said.
3: Oh, you don't want to hear about that. Ah, salad tongs.
6: Oh, I do want to hear about it. I really do. Please, please, tell me.
3: Okay, well, it all started a long, long, long time ago. I must have been 3 or 4 years old at the time. And the years went by. Then I was 7. So you see, that's how it all happened. No one else wanted the job, so I ended up leader of the Liberal Democratic Party. Can we count on your vote at the next election?
2: So there we are, a nightmare scenario brought on by our inability to win at the kind of social mind games we come up against every day. Well, never. But it's all a very long way from the kind of interaction we experience as children. Children might talk rubbish, but it's passionate, exuberant rubbish about games and food and telly and gravel-related injuries. Children don't say, basically, or how goes it, or I kid you not. They don't invoice you. They say, can I have money for sweets? And if you say, how much do you want? They don't say, oh, I wouldn't like to put a figure on it. I'll see how I get on and then give you a bell later on this afternoon. And if you won't give them money, they don't send you a court summons. They just go round all the neighbours saying, will you sponsor me? But being an adult is not necessarily to do with age. You can start or stop being an adult at any age. Child prodigies are terrifyingly adult. Of course, one has to remember that they are often having very serious emotional problems so that one can think, good, at least there's something wrong with the little bastards. But the point is that they seem really old, while old people can seem like a bunch of kids. We think that second child is about incontinence and dementia, but it isn't necessarily. Old people are like kids because they fill up all the buses, talk too loud, eat sweets all day, have filthy minds and don't remember anything you tell them. Of course, in other ways, they're not like children at all. Children have a lot more money, for a start, and more energy. It's a tragic fact that at the time in our lives when we have the most energy, there's not really a lot we can do. Children use the same energy it would take to run the London Marathon in the average school playtime, doing things which are utterly pointless. But if I wanted to run the London Marathon, I'd have to train for 2 years to do something utterly pointless. But in general, conducting yourself as an adult means that there are loads of things you can't do anymore and loads of things you have to do that you didn't have to do before. That's why adolescence, the supposed transition to adulthood, is a completely false start. True, your body starts to exhibit all the physical signs of maturity, apart from baldness and fat buttocks. But you don't really want to be an adult, because all the adults you know are so acutely aware of your adolescence, they've all gone weird on you. Let's listen to this extract from a popular television programme, which in this episode deals with teenage problems.
8: Hey, you're not eating your tea, Kevin?
6: I can't, Mum.
9: What's wrong with it? When your mother spends all day cooking and cleaning, I'm out looking for work.
6: I'm a vegetarian.
8: That's why I made you our omelette.
6: It's a liver omelette.
9: So, he not only demands vegetarian food now, he doesn't want any meat in it.
8: Oh, it's because of that girl.
6: She's not a girl, she's a woman.
9: Oh, excuse us, Jermaine Pankhurst.
6: She's 47, Dad. She's an architect, and I'm going away to London to move in with her for good.
9: You go away to London to move in with her for good, and you can get out of this house.
8: He goes, and I'm going with him.
6: You can't, man. Teresa's only got a one-bedroom flat.
9: Oh, Teresa now, is it? Her name's Teresa. We're not allowed to call her that old sap that's hanging around with our Kevin anymore because he's not good enough for her.
8: Did you hear me, Desi? I'm going with him and I'll stay in a dirty bed and breakfast if I have to.
9: You're going nowhere. You're grounded.
8: You can't ground me. I'm your wife.
9: I don't I know it.
6: Stop it. Stop it. You're driving me mad. I'm just a football in this house. I'm going out.
8: God, kids. What do you reckon? Drugs?
9: Oh, yes, please, love. I could do with something.
2: Now the pangs of the transition to adulthood. Of course, once you're 20, you realise what you suspected was true, and that adulthood is a thoroughly bad business, and you regress, because being an adult means responsibility. 10 years ago, I would not have bought a car to get me from A to B. I wasn't even sure I wanted to go to B. I had hoped at one time I'd get as far as H. I would have bought a car in those days because you could take the roof off and because it was impossible to get the parts. Now, if I look through someone's window and see they're having a few friends round for dinner, I don't rush home, fill up an empty cider bottle, go back, knock on the door and say, Dave said it would be all right. And I'm not sure I approve of the changes in myself brought on by age. I comfort myself with the thought that I want different things now I'm over 30. But the fact is, I want the same things. I just want them delivered. Of course, I've got contemporaries who are more grown up or less grown up than I am. I know someone who is my age, but when he gets excited, he hops like a little kid and his eyes get all big and filled with childlike wonder and he says, "Ow, brilliant!" The sad thing is, what makes him excited is garden furniture and tax relief on endowment mortgages. But I know other people who are completely irresponsible, who are going to lay down a demo as soon as they get it together, or who come up with a scheme to fish old shopping trolleys out of the canal in order to do them up and sell them, or who, when they're on aeroplanes and they have to fill in a landing card, they put terrorism where it says purpose of visit. By the by, a general note is that when dealing with authority, a joke does not break the tension. When you are asked,
7: "Have you worked in the last 2 weeks?"
2: you'll be taken at your word if you say,
10: "Oh yeah, I've been ambassador to Turkey."
2: If someone says to you,
10: "Could I see some means of identification?"
2: it may hold things up if you retort,
7: "Do you want to see my appendix scar or the mole on my bum?"
2: Question.
10: "Can you tell me what's in the boot of your car, miss?"
2: And you reply,
7: A bald tyre and a stash of ecstasy, I think, officer."
2: You may find that it's not the right thing to say. Because it turns out what's actually in there is heroin, cocaine, and a quantity of whatever else they happen to have in. When you're young and rebellious, you think everyone's out to get you. It's only when you grow up you realise that they have. That's why it's worthwhile knowing your rights. Of course, we have no Bill of Rights or written constitution in this country. So what rights do we have? Well, you can graze your geese on common land and take things back at Marks and Spencer's. As I get older, although I haven't yet become a liberal myself,

0: As I get older, although I haven't yet become a liberal myself, I have more and more respect for liberals. Not the Lib Dems particularly, but passionate, decent, old-fashioned liberals. Because when liberals hear about some abuse of power, they are outraged that such things can go on, determined that something must be done, and moved to put pen to paper. Sometimes they even put pen to placard. They turned out for the miners with their own personal homemade banners saying things like, "Please, Mr. Heseltine, think about what you are doing and reconsider." Which is a bugger of a chant to get behind. Whereas the left are so used to expecting the worst, it's much more of an effort for us to do anything about it. We have marches every week, and the main reason I go on them is you can get through London in half the time it takes by car. Nowadays, my militancy consists of sitting in front of the news saying bastards periodically. Some people think that part of growing up is the loss of idealism. But is there any physiological basis for the theory that we become more conservative as we mature? Well, it's true our brain cells die as we get older. Another possible explanation is that we become less confident and optimistic, so we hanker for the world of our childhood, a world in which we can remember feeling secure. Although the fact that I can remember a time when there was full employment, a health service, school textbooks and streets where it was safe to walk does not endear me to the policies of the Conservative Party. But perhaps we're not as keen to actually revolt against the present system if we feel we have a stake in it. You're less likely to want to throw up barricades in your street if it means donating your new dining room table to the struggle. And we don't often see Labour politicians on picket lines anymore because they're worried about their suits getting crumpled. But is the preservation of social order really in our long-term interest? Take this simple model. Let's say your principal assets are a car which you own and a video camera which you bought when they were still the size of rocket launchers and which you don't use very often. On the liability side, you have a slight overdraft, an unpaid access bill and a mortgage of £60,000. Now, let's say civil disturbance breaks out. Your car is turned over by rioters and your camcorder is smashed by the police. But if the revolution succeeds, although you might be required to put up the cast of the battleship Potemkin in your spare room, on the plus side, you'll never have to pay another penny of your mortgage. Of course, revolutions can go badly wrong, and there's always a chance that a right-wing backlash will exploit their power vacuum and that the building societies will take over. But what I hope I've shown is that the more responsibilities we have, the more anger we might feel about things that didn't affect us much before. Yes, I want my daughter to be able to write, but I don't want her to have to sit a 3-hour paper every morning invigilated by the managing director of a local building firm. Yes, I want the police to protect my family from burglary and murder and crack dealing, but I don't need them to protect me from black people who are driving. No, I don't want to go to the cinema and see tasteless, exploitative rubbish with entrails spilling out all over the place. But if people want to eat Westler's hot dogs, that should be their choice.
1: Jezza, I'm going to have to stop you there for a moment because we've got more complaints coming.
0: No, go on then.
1: Dear BBC, British Broadcasting Corporation, more like un-British pro-IRA politically correct Jewish conspiracy corporation. I was disgusted by Jeremy Hardy's speech to the nation. If people have to use humour to get a laugh, then God help us all.
2: Dear Jeremy Hardy Speaks to the Nation radio programme. You wouldn't think so. For a change, I took up the offer of tickets for your programme and went along to the studio. I sat down in my seat and turned on my radio, but immediately my enjoyment was completely spoiled by three people clowning around and showing off in front of what can only be described as an audience.
0: Well, thank you for those letters, Cast. And I think what they show us is that it's still possible to feel passionately angry about something, even though you're so old you've completely lost your mind. I shall now move on to part two of our discourse, in which I tell you how to organise your personal finances. And with Budget Day coming up in just a few months' time, what more pertinent opportunity to take a penny-wise look at the ins and outs of your savings and investments.
2: You are?
0: Oh, leave me alone.
2: Sorry.
0: As we've already seen, how we behave as an adult and the kinds of things we say and do are very much affected by our financial position. Someone who's just been turned out of their flat by a slum landlord and his thugs is unlikely to remark that they do say moving house is one of the most stressful times in your life. But we can really only see things from our own perspective. I've spent most of the last 2 years trying to sell my flat and buy a house. And now when I see homeless people begging in the street, I find myself thinking, well, at least they haven't got a full structural survey to pay for.

0: But it's a lot easier to feel generous towards others when your own situation is fairly secure, which is odd because the rich are tight-fisted, kids. So, how do you set about building a financially sound future for yourself and your family? Well, we all know that careful saving and investment are important. But do you really want to be one of those people who listen to Moneybox? Avaricious, petty bourgeois inadequate, who know whether a child is more tax efficient than a loft conversion, and who are sexually aroused by the money pages of the Daily Mail. And the sick thing is, none of them have got any money, not real money. They're just fascinated by the interest they could be making if they had. They've got one telecom share and a tidy little sum tucked away in an instant savings super gold portfolio account where they give you a shiny folder for your statements with a hologram picture of two old people laughing on the cover. And you can choose whether the bank adds the interest to your account annually or just keeps it. Of course, you don't have to have a lot of money to become a saver. You can open a Building Society account with as little as £1. But what's the point? If you've only got a quid, I should have thought you're likely to need to get at your money rather quickly. You're not going to stick it in the Abbey National after getting the bus to the High Street every time you want to dip into it. I mean, honestly, we're all supposed to be making provision for the future when most people don't even know if they can get through the present without robbing a security van. And when you walk past the bank and there's a man in blue with a helmet carrying a sack full of money, you always think, God, I bet if I just grabbed it and ran, he'd be so surprised he wouldn't even follow me. You're probably thinking that I'm not the best person to be giving financial advice. But who is? 5 years ago, property was a sound investment. The Docklands had a great future, and BCCI was the friend of small business people. Now it seems the only wise investors are the people who held on to their flares through the 80s. Of course, the 80s was the era of new money. Brass young men in suits setting up as independent financial advisers. And those of us who get tearful and sweaty at the thought of anything more complicated than the Cashpoint card thought, praise God. At last there are people whose job it is purely to help me organise my life with no taint of any interest of their own, independent in thought and deed and a slave to no man's commission. Tell me, oh wise one, what's a mortgage?
1: Come in, sit down. Jeremy, isn't it?
0: Yes.
1: Now, Jeremy, can I call you Mr. Hardy?
0: Yes, by all means, yes.
1: Now, Mr. Hardy, you want to buy a flat?
0: Yes.
1: Right. And you want to borrow the money?
0: Yes.
1: Right. Now, I expect you'd like a bit of tax relief.
0: What's that?
1: Money.
0: Oh, yes, please.
1: Now, do you think you'd rather have a little bit of tax relief or a lot?
0: A lot.
1: Okay. Businessmen, I can tell. Nothing wrong with that. Let's just knock up a little chart here. Excuse me, I'm no Michelangelo da Vinci. Now, right, now, which one of these graphs would you say looks like ours?
0: That one.
1: This one? The one with the curve?
0: Yeah.
1: Well, you just pointed to the flexible rate insurance mortgage with the National Loan Sharks Corporation.
0: Did I?
2: Mr. Price?
1: What is it, Fiona?
2: I've just had a call from Mr. Price at the National Loan Sharks Corporation. He says if by any chance you've got any clients currently interested in an insurance mortgage, he happens to have a special offer of a portable car vacuum cleaner, but the offer closes in 7 minutes.
1: Well, it looks like you're an even more shrewd financial whiz kid than we thought, Mr. Hardy.
0: Thank you.
1: Now, there is a risk with this mortgage. Life's a risk. You take a gamble when you put a grand on the GGs, don't you? So, that's what the National Loan Sharks do. Put your money on the horses. Now, do you know about insurance mortgages?
0: No.
1: Right. Well, you're going to die. We're all going to die. Fact. We don't like it, but it's tough titty. Now, how do you feel about leaving the wife and kids in the shit so your missus has to go out on the game and the kids get rickets?
0: Well,
1: Now, you've got any kids yet?
0: Not yet.
1: Firing blanks.
0: Well, we will, look.
1: So, you want insurance. Now, let's say you've got a malignant tumour now.
0: Have I?
1: Yeah, you're riddled, right? Falling to bits, so you're dying, in other words.
0: Oh.
1: We're all dying, but especially you. Now, with an insurance mortgage, you die younger. But better looking. But you don't want to lose your tax relief, so the waiver premium, unlimited gullibility clause, allows your wife and kids to keep paying the mortgage interest until the endowment matures when you would have been 90, and the lump sum pays off all the interest you would have paid if you'd been alive, leaving the mortgage untouched so the kids have still got a nice big loan to pay off in their retirement. Now, that sounds pretty tempting, doesn't it?
0: Well, I'm in your hands. Where do I sign?
2: Did you see that crime take place? Maybe you were passing by and noticed something unusual. Call now and help us find the callous fib who mugged little Jeremy Hardy.
0: Thank you, Deborah. That reconstruction brings me on to the subject of tax. The whole tax system is perverse, and VAT I cannot fathom. I know it's designed to screw the poor, that bit I've got the hang of, but I'm self-employed. I have to charge people VAT, and I'm not mature enough to do that. I have to do some work and then charge VAT, which I must then give to Her Majesty's Customs and Excise, who give it back to the people I did the work for. And the money actually has to change hands. Wouldn't it be so bad if you could do it with matchsticks or chocolate buttons? At least then you could make it into a game. But this stuff's for real. You make a mistake, you forget to write something down, and they don't say, "Oh, don't worry about it, just buy me a drink next time I see you." You're under investigation. They want to rip up your floorboards and search for Spanish doubloons, take your bedroom apart and sniff all your pants. Why won't everyone just leave me alone? This brings me on to the third and final part of my lecture, how to do grown-up things without going utterly to pieces and wanting your mum and dad to sort everything out for you. But I've already shown that I can't cope, so there's no point carrying on.
2: Oh, come on, Jezza, you've got lots of things to live for.
0: No, I mean there's no point carrying on with my lecture.
2: Oh, well, we knew that.
0: Thank you. Anything else we've got to do before we wrap things up?
2: Couple of complaints phoned in. A man says the sound effect of the door in the teenage boy scene was made by a door made from Scottish pine, and that building firms in the Liverpool area are much more likely to use cheaper imported Scandinavian wood. He says, please, Mr. Hardy, get it right in future.
3: That's nothing. Someone else has offered advice to Kevin's mum and dad. They say, don't worry, we had the same thing with our teenage son, but now he works for the National Westminster Bank.
0: Oh, so someone do some credits for me.
2: Jezza, take control over your life.
0: Jeremy Hardy Speaks the Nation was written by Jeremy Hardy and star Jeremy Hardy, although I don't really feel able to take on that kind of responsibility. But I do feel a lot of support from Debbie Isett and Stephen Frost. The authority figure was David Tyler, and the programme was a positive production for the BBC, and I think I need to be alone for a while.

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We present Brothers-in-Law by Henry Cecil and Basil Dawson, starring Richard Briers with John Glenn Jones, Julia Lockwood, Bridget Armstrong, and Blake Butler.

Episode 10, 1471, featuring this week's guest star, James Hayter.

0: Harry!
1: What? Oh, Alec, hello. What can I do for you?
0: The noise!
1: What noise? Oh, my little friend, it's the radio.
0: Lovely tone, isn't it? Nobody's complaining about the quality of the
1: sound,
0: son.
1: Can't hear you. Speak up. No, wait a minute. I've got a better idea. I'll turn on the volume.
0: Thank you, Mr. Thursby.
1: Oh.
0: Might I suggest, sir, you give up playing your little transistor radio in these chambers, sir, however beautiful the tone.
2: Thank you, Mr. Thursby.
1: I'm sorry if I disturbed you. I was depressed. No briefs, you see. Very sorry, Alec.
0: Well, I didn't mind so much for myself. It's Mr. Grimes.
1: You don't think he heard it, did you?
0: I know he did.
1: Oh, Lord, I wonder if I ought to explain.
0: Well, there's no need for that, Mr. Thursby. He assumed it was someone working on a case.
1: A case? What sort of case?
0: Musical copyright, plagiarism, something of that sort.
1: Oh, I see, yeah. Oh, no, such luck.
3: Eric, be a good chap. See if you can find Boasted on agency for me, will you?
0: Right away, Mr.
1: I'm sorry about the noise, Grimes.
3: Very pleased to know you got a case, my dear Thursby.
1: No, actually, Grimes, I was playing some music because I was...
3: I know, my dear fella. Breach of copyright, isn't it? Musical plagiarism, tricky business, my dear fella. How many bars did A steal from B? Or was it coincidence? Not at all easy, my dear fella. These banana cases, you know.
1: These what?
3: Bananas, my dear Thursby. Yes, we have no bananas. It's a song, my dear fella. Here, popular in the 20s, a little before your time, I dare say.
1: Just a bit. But they did revive it a few years ago.
3: Oh, you know it then?
1: Well, more or less.
3: Oh, well then, sing me the opening bars.
1: Now?
3: If you please, my dear fella.
1: Oh, well, it goes like this, doesn't it? Yes, we have no banana. We have no banana today.
3: Thank you, thank you. My dear Thursby, excellent, excellent. You're in good voice today.
1: You've lost me, Grimes. What's it all about?
3: But it's a banana case, my dear fella. Hallelujah chorus and bring back me bonnie. Sing it.
1: Yes, we have no banana.
3: No, my dear fella, not that way. No, like this. Hallelujah, bananas. Oh, bring back my bonnie to me.
1: Good Lord. That really is clever.
3: Will you try?
1: Hallelujah, bananas.
3: Oh, bring back my bonnie to me. There you are, my dear fella. You quote it in court, and you can use it to support any argument, so it doesn't matter which side you're on. Just sing them the song, my dear fella. It'll stand you in good stead in the musical case.
1: But I haven't got a musical case, Grimes.
3: Well, you haven't? What are you making that hideous row for, then?
1: I suppose you might call it therapy.
3: Well, I might, but I doubt it. I see you've got a lot of reading to do.
1: Yes, indeed, yes. Other people's briefs, Grimes. I've been trying to read them, but I can't concentrate.
3: Well, if that's all, my dear fella, you go and feed the ducks.
1: What ducks?
3: Well, it doesn't matter what ducks. Ducks on the Serpentine, ducks on the Round Pond. You go for a walk in the park, my dear fella. A breath of fresh air is what you need. Clear the cobwebs. Go on, off you go, my dear fella. Off you go.
4: Ready for another, Sally?
5: Not for me, thank you. Peter, you know what you were saying this morning about briefing counsel in that case before the registrar at Cheam?
4: Oh, Sally, must we talk shop out of the office?
5: I was only going to say, what about offering it to Roger Thursby?
4: What about it?
5: Well, why not?
4: Well, I can think of one reason.
5: What's that?
4: Roger Thursby.
5: That's not fair, Peter. He may be a bit inexperienced, but he could cope with this one all right.
4: No, I suppose even Thursby couldn't do much damage with this one.
5: You will, then?
4: Have dinner with me on Friday.
5: Don't change the subject.
4: I'm not.
5: Oh, I see. All right, Peter. A dinner for a brief?
4: That's my girl.
5: Things I do for Thursby. Uncle Alfred?
6: Yes, Joy?
5: I think it's time we did something more for Roger Thursby.
6: I thought you did a good deal for him already.
5: Time you did some more for him, I mean.
6: Tell me, Joy, are you serious about this young man?
5: It depends what you mean by serious.
6: You know what I mean. Are you serious or are you just amusing yourself?
5: Both.
6: Oh, then you should be very happy.
5: But, darling Uncle Alfie, how can I be happy when poor Roger's moping because he hasn't enough work?
6: All right, Joy, you always did get your own way with me, didn't you? I dare say I can find something for him.
5: Angel.
6: Nothing very exciting, I'm afraid.
5: It doesn't matter anything. Just so darling Roger can go into court and feel important. I'll ring him up as soon as we've finished and tell him the good news.
0: I'll tell Mr. Thursby you rang, Miss Merrivale.
7: Thank you, Alec. And say, I'm sorry I missed him, but there's a brief marked Roger Thursby on its way.
0: You'll be glad to hear that, miss.
7: You're telling me. Goodbye, Alec.
0: Goodbye, miss. Well.
8: Mr. Kendall Grimes, Chambers?
7: This is Moody and Sharp, solicitors.
8: Yes, Miss Mannering.
7: Oh, Alec, is that you? Well, could I speak to Mr. Thursby?
8: Well, I'm afraid he's not here at the moment. Would I be right in thinking there's a brief marked Roger Thursby on its way from Moody and Sharp?
7: However did you guess?
8: I'll tell him as soon as he gets back from the park.
7: From where?
8: The park, Miss Mannering. He's feeding the ducks.
7: What on earth for?
8: Hallelujah, bananas. Oh, bring back my bunny to me. Right, that's a lot, you greedy brutes. Look, the bag's empty, can't you see? Go on, go off, go on. Go on playing ducks and drakes or something. Follow me, dear fellas. My bunny.
9: Excuse me there.
8: What?
9: You throw that bag away at your pillow, sir.
8: I beg your... Oh, it's you, Mr. Tewksbury.
9: Shh.
8: What?
9: Don't say my name so loud, sir, I beg you. Or the whole neighbourhood will come in here to consult me. I'm a solicitor, sir.
8: I know that, Mr. Tewksbury. Don't you remember me, Roger Thursby?
9: I take it you wish to consult me, sir.
8: Why should I?
9: You stopped to speak to me, sir.
8: You stopped me, Mr. Tewksbury.
9: Are you suggesting I threatened you in any way?
8: No, no. You just stopped me.
9: How did I do that, Sir Play?
8: You said, excuse me, sir.
9: Is there any objection to that?
8: Not at all.
9: It is courteous and a little old-fashioned. And why do you want to speak to me, sir?
8: Look, Mr. Tewksbury, you know who I am. My name is...
9: Don't tell me, sir. I never forget a face. Wish I could sometimes. Now, let me see. You're the young man I got off for burglary. Although you were found halfway up the drainpipe.
8: Mr. Tewksbury, I've never been halfway up a drainpipe.
9: The whole way, then. Don't let squibble, sir. You reached the top, sir. You were upstairs and in my lady's chamber.
8: I beg your pardon.
9: Boudoir. Boudoir, if you prefer it, sir.
8: I don't.
9: We'll call it what you will, sir. How do you account for being in the boudoir of a lady you did not know if you hadn't at least evil thoughts?
8: But I've already told you, Mr. Tewksbury.
9: I know what you told me, but it's much better to tell the truth, sir. It will come out in court. It's quite true the lady may not have been as frightened as she claimed. But if you claim you weren't there at all, you can't challenge what she says. That's the trouble with alibis, sir. They leave you naked, like the lady.
8: Mr. Tewksbury, I have never been in a naked lady's boudoir in my life. Look, you're mixing me up with someone else.
9: Ah, yes, it's the sun and the colour of your hair. Put your head slightly on one side and take off your hat. Oh, that isn't a hat. I've got it, sir. You're the young man I defended in affiliation proceedings. Only last Friday. Now, that was a famous victory, was it not?
8: Mr. Tewksbury, my name is Roger Thursby.
9: What of it, sir? I think of my clients by their faces, not their names.
8: Look, I'm not a client. I'm a member of the bar, and you once briefed me.
9: Briefed you, did I, sir? And did we win?
8: Look, I appeared for you yourself, Mr. Tewksbury.
9: You're not suggesting that I was halfway up a drainpipe.
8: No.
9: Nor in a lady's boudoir?
8: No.
9: Well, sir, you will never see me in a lady's boudoir. Because the door would be locked and the blinds drawn. But this meeting is really most opportune, sir. Do you happen to be on your way to the House of Lords or the Court of Appeal at the moment?
8: Actually, no, not at the moment.
9: Would you consider appearing in a lowly magistrate's court?
8: Well, certainly, Mr. Tewksbury, if...
9: If the fee's high enough, I suppose you were going to say.
8: Well, actually, I don't deal with the fees at all. My clerk does that.
9: No, I know the rules, thank you, sir. Forgive me if I take a nip from my flask. My doctor insists. Ah, would you care for a pull, sir?
8: No, thank you, Mr. Tewksbury, no.
9: But you will accept the brief.
8: I will speak to my clerk first.
9: Away with these niceties, sir.
8: Well, I'm rather new and I like to keep to the rules.
9: Quite right, sir. I should have ceased to be a solicitor a long time ago if I'd not kept to the rules. But I've never been drunk in charge of a case. That's one of the rules, sir. Number 53A. I remember an emissary from the Law Society coming to see me once. You're always drunk, he said. You envy me, I suppose, I said. But it won't do, Mr. Tewksbury, he said. What won't do, I said. Being drunk, he said. Why not, I said. Because it gets the profession a bad name, he said. I'm never drunk in charge of a case, sir, I said. And what I do in my private life is for me and for me alone to decide. Quite frankly, I like the bottle, and why shouldn't I? But I'm not charged with being drunk, sir, so what's that got to do with it, I ask? There's no offence of being drunk anyway. You've got to be something else as well, or in charge of something. What I don't know about offences connected with drinking could be written in a very small book indeed, sir. Can you see any horse near me, sir?
8: No, Mr. Chiffin.
9: Then I can't be charged with being drunk in charge of a horse, can I? Any children, sir?
8: No.
9: Any motor car?
8: No.
9: Then what are you complaining about, sir? I'm just drunk and nothing more. I can see it by the gleam in your eyes, sir. Wondering if I'm also incapable. I must demonstrate that to you, sir. Watch. I am now going to stand up. Am I standing up, sir?
8: Yes.
9: Am I as straight as a die?
8: Well,
9: exactly, as straight as a die. And now I am going to sit down, sir. Did I not do that very capably?
8: Well,
9: exactly. So the offence is, as I have said, unconnected with drunkenness. Now, this is most opportune. You are going to have an immediate view of the locus in quo, and the corpus, and the rem.
8: The rem, Mr.
9: The rem, sir. Do you see that empty cigarette packet on the ground, sir?
8: Yes.
9: Don't touch it, sir.
8: But I was only going to put it in the litter basket with my paper bag.
9: At your peril, sir. I am the corpus, sir, and that is the rem. Shortly we'll see the whole drama of the law come into operation. I'm going to be charged, sir, with throwing that empty packet onto the ground. And you, sir, you are going to defend me. Now, the first question is, sir, did I throw it on the ground?
8: Did you?
9: A very good question, sir. And the answer is, yes, sir, I threw it down. Excuse me, my doctor insists. Now I will tell you what happened, sir. A park attendant told me to pick it up.
8: He told you to pick it up?
9: I'm not surprised you repeat the words, Mr. Baldwin.
8: My name is Thursby, Mr. Chiffin.
9: Pray don't interrupt. Does it make the slightest difference in the story I'm telling you about the park attendant whether your name is Baldwin or Thursby?
8: No, I don't suppose it does.
9: I got to the stage where the park attendant told me to pick it up, and I ask you, sir, is this Hitler's Germany? Is it Stalin's Russia? What country are we in?
8: In England, Mr. Chiffin?
9: Exactly. So who has the right to tell me to bend down, possibly at considerable inconvenience, pick something off the ground? So, I said to this park attendant, I will do no such thing. And he said, if you don't pick it up, I will summon you for throwing it down. To which I replied, I think you will say very reasonably, the wind bloweth where it listeth. And so that he might not misunderstand that, I added, are not 5 sparrows sold for 2 farthings? Or is it 2 for 1, sir? I forget. No matter. It sent him on his way. Now, sir, will you take the brief? Don't tell me you won't be free, sir.
8: Well,
0: oh, Mr. Thursby, this brief from Mr. Chooksbury. He says you've already accepted it.
8: I had no choice, Alec. I couldn't pretend I wasn't free.
0: No, I suppose at the time you were free.
8: At the time?
0: Well, since then, you've had 2 other briefs sent down.
8: 2?
0: Well, strangely enough, one is from Thornton and Merivale and the other from Moody and Sharp.
8: Well, that is strange, isn't it? I don't mind so much doing Mr. Chooksbury's case now, if it's only 1 of 3.
0: I'm afraid it isn't. It's 1 of 1.
8: What do you mean? Why?
0: They're all down for hearing on the same day, at the same time, in 3 different courts, 20 miles apart.
8: Oh, Lord. But you can fix that, Alec, can't you? You can fix it. Ring up the solicitors and the clerks of the court and get the other 2 adjourned.
0: Well, in the ordinary way, I could. This time, no.
8: Why not?
0: Well, in one case, they've already had an adjournment. In the others, a witness due to leave the country the same afternoon.
8: Well, then I'll have to do one of them and turn down Tewkesbury.
0: It's too late for that, I'm afraid. We've already accepted Mr. Tewkesbury.
8: But this is terrible. I never wanted to take on Tewkesbury's case, even when it was only the only one I had. He sort of talked me into it.
0: Yes, that's usually the way with him.
8: Look, Alec, you know all the wrinkles. There must be some way out of this.
0: I can't say it myself, Mr. Thursby.
8: Oh, the girls would be living.
0: Girls?
8: I mean the other solicitors.
0: Quite. You could ask Mr. Grimes, of course. He might think of something.
10: But I doubt it. I very much doubt it.
3: Can't see any way out of it, my dear Thursby. If you accepted brief number one, you'll have to refuse two and three.
8: But you often do more than one case at a time.
3: Not when they're 20 miles apart, my dear fella. Don't let it worry you, my dear Thursby. It's not at all a bad thing to refuse a brief from time to time. It makes it look as if you're in great demand.
8: But they know jolly well I'm not.
3: Who do?
8: Thornton and Merivale and Moody and Sharp.
3: Ooh. Good clients of mine, both of them.
8: Well, I wouldn't have minded turning one of them down for the other, but to turn them both down for Tewksbury.
3: Good gracious me. Has he woken up again? Man is born unto trouble as the sparks fly upward. The Tewksbury is one of the troubles we're all born to.
8: Grimes, I've had an idea.
3: Yeah, that was bound to happen sooner or later.
8: Couldn't I refuse the brief on the grounds that he was too drunk to instruct me?
3: Was he?
8: He was pretty high.
3: Oh. And I suppose he stood up to show you he was not incapable.
8: How did you know?
3: Oh, we all know that one, my dear fella. He can't always do it. And then he gets charged. Did he ask you if you could see a horse near him?
8: Yes, he did.
3: Ha-ha, you got the full treatment. No, my dear Thursby, I'm afraid you can't turn him down on that. You know, my dear fellow, I got a sneaking regard for Mr. Tewksbury. The Law Society would love to strike him off the rolls, but they can never do it because he's never
8: drunk in charge of a case.
3: You're quite right, my dear fellow. And he gets his clients off, too. As often as not, he'll probably get off this charge.
8: The one I'm defending him on?
3: Oh, yeah, I'd forgotten that.
8: But what defense can there possibly be?
3: Oh, he'll think one up for you. Yeah. Yes, you've certainly got a vintage 71 ahead of you.
8: You don't mean to say that stuff in his flask is an 1871 brandy?
3: No, not 1871, my dear fella, and not a brandy. 1471 and a battle. The Battle of Tewksbury, my dear fella. Battle we all have to fight sooner or later. Well, good luck to you, my dear fella. You do your best. He'll tell you what tale to tell, my dear fella. He'll tell you the tale.
9: You understand, Mr. Baldwin. All clear, sir, is it?
8: Yes, I think so, Mr. Tewksbury.
11: What are we waiting for, Mr. Thursby?
8: I'm sorry, sir. I was taking instructions from my client.
11: Then please continue your cross-examination.
8: Yes, sir. Now, Mr. Groves, you've been a park attendant for some time, I understand.
6: That is so, sir.
8: In the course of your duties, have you not noticed people dropping things onto the ground from time to time?
6: Oh, I have, sir.
8: And sometimes they pick them up?
6: Yes, sir, but Mr. Tewksbury refused
8: to. I'm not asking about Mr. Tewksbury at the moment. Now, when somebody drops something and picks it up again, what interval of time is there between the dropping and the picking up?
6: A few seconds, I suppose.
8: But there might be longer. He might not notice that he dropped anything until he'd walked on 10 or 15 yards and then he'd have to come back.
6: Yes, sir, that could happen.
8: Now, when you tell Mr. Tewksbury to pick up the cigarette packet, was he sitting on the seat?
6: Yes, sir.
8: And he was sitting on the seat when he threw the packet down?
6: Yes, sir.
8: And there was a receptacle for litter only 10 yards away?
6: Yes, sir, there was.
8: If you'd been sitting where Mr. Tewksbury was sitting, could you have thrown the packet into the receptacle?
6: I doubt it, sir.
8: You saw Mr. Tewksbury throw it on the ground, and you came up to him almost immediately and told him to pick it up? Is there anything in the park regulations which entitles you to tell somebody to pick up something he's thrown down?
6: Not as far as I know, sir.
8: Hmm. What is litter?
6: Stuff lying on the ground, sir.
8: And the offence consists of putting and leaving it there?
6: That is so, sir.
8: But the people you've seen drop things and then pick them up again weren't guilty of an offence?
6: No, because they didn't leave them there.
8: Now, how do you know that Mr. Tewksbury was going to leave it there? You said yourself that he couldn't have thrown it into the litter basket from where he was. How do you know that he wasn't going to pick it up and put it in the litter bin when he got up from his seat?
6: Well, he didn't say he was.
9: I see so now, sir.
11: Be quiet, Mr. Tewksbury.
8: If someone left an empty packet of cigarettes on the seat, that would be just as much an offence as leaving it on the ground, would it not?
6: I think so, sir.
8: So, if Mr. Tewksbury had put it on the seat next to him, preparatory to putting it in the basket when he got up to leave, he would be just as much guilty of leaving litter around as you say he is now?
11: I will deal with that case when it arises. He is not charged with leaving it on the seat. He is charged with throwing it on the ground and leaving it there.
8: But the point is, sir, that he mightn't have left it there.
11: He was told to pick it up and refused.
8: He didn't have to comply with that order. He's not in the army. Now, the park didn't close for some hours, and he was entitled to remain in his seat. How can you say that a man has left litter if it isn't proved that he intended to leave it when he went away from the place?
11: Any other questions?
8: No, sir.
11: Anything else to say?
8: I submit the case is not proved for the reasons I've given, sir.
11: I find the case proved, and you will be fined £2. If I could make it 200, I would, and add on another 20 for the ludicrous defense which your learned counsel has raised.
8: Would that be entirely judicial, sir?
11: Be quiet, Mr. Thursby. There's no need to be impertinent as well as irrelevant. Call the next case, please.
8: Say, here I am.
5: So I see.
8: Glass of wine.
5: Thank you.
8: Right. Jimmy!
12: Dry white, please.
8: I thought you were never coming.
5: I nearly didn't.
8: Why?
5: After what you did. You were impertinent and irrelevant, and you put up a ludicrous defense.
8: Who told you that?
5: Mr. Grimes.
8: Who told him?
5: You did.
8: Did I? Oh, yes, I did, yes. When he asked about the 1471.
5: The what?
8: I thought you got an A-level in history. 1471, the Battle of Tewkesbury. I was mentioned in dispatches. When did you meet Grimes, anyway?
5: He was still there when I rang your chambers to tell you I wouldn't be meeting you.
8: But you are meeting me.
5: Only because Mr. Grimes persuaded me to.
8: Did he really? I said it was very nice of him.
5: He said I ought to forgive you.
8: You're not Joy. You can't forgive me.
5: No, I didn't think I could. Goodbye then, Roger.
8: No, wait. But what I mean is I haven't done anything to be forgiven for.
5: For which to be forgiven?
8: I haven't done that either.
5: You refused a brief from Peter Sharp after I'd gone to endless trouble to talk him into sending it.
8: Look, I had to. I couldn't be in three places at once.
5: You had a choice of three, and you deliberately chose that old soap Tewkesbury.
8: I didn't choose. He got in first, that's all.
5: Alec didn't say anything about it when I rang up.
8: He didn't know. I met Tewkesbury in the park.
5: You had a date with him, I suppose, to get drunk together.
8: Certainly not. Nothing of the sort. I was feeding the ducks.
5: Earth,
8: it's a very long story. I was playing some music and Grimes thought I had a banana case.
5: A what?
8: Hallelujah and bring back my bonnie, but it wasn't. Anyway, he told me to blow away the cobwebs and feed the ducks, and the ducks woke Tewkesbury, and Tewkesbury offered me a brief, and man is born to troubles, and 1471's one of them. Now do you understand?
5: No.
8: I'll start again at the beginning.
5: Don't you dare.
8: Look, at least you can see it's not my fault.
5: It's your fault we won't be meeting on Friday.
8: Sally, we must. I've had a terrible week. Don't deprive me of my Friday.
5: I'm sorry, but I'm dining with Peter Sharp.
8: You can't. You mustn't.
5: I must. It's the price I have to pay for the brief you wouldn't accept.
8: I...
13: Hello, Roger, darling.
8: Joy, hello.
14: Go away.
13: It's the price you have to pay. Mr. Grimes said you'd be here, Roger, licking your wounds. But I see you've got Sarah doing it for you.
5: Wrong, Joyce. I'm rubbing salt in them.
13: Poor darling, Roger, never mind. I forgive you.
8: Oh, no, not that. It's too much.
5: I agree. Far too much. Good night. Have a happy evening together, forgiving and forgetting.
8: But Sally, don't go.
13: She's gone. And I must go, too, in a minute.
8: Well, you've only just arrived.
13: That's right, darling. Just to tell you, I forgive you, and I'll see you on Friday.
8: Friday, right. No, impossible.
13: Don't pretend you're meeting Sally after what she's just said. You must come, darling. I'm longing to show you my room.
8: Your room?
13: Yes, I've had it done up, and I've got new curtains.
8: Joy, you don't mean your boudoir.
13: Oh, if you like. What an awful word.
8: Yes, it is. I absolutely agree.
13: Then why use it?
8: It's a long story.
13: Then save it till we meet, darling. I must go now. I've got to work on Uncle Alfred. He's a tiny bit vexed at you refusing that brief after I told him how much you needed one.
8: It wasn't my fault.
13: Of course. That's what I'll say.
8: But you don't know what happened.
13: Never mind, darling. I'll tell him the tale.
8: Tell him it was a 1471.
13: A what?
8: A Tewkesbury. He'll understand. Oh, my God. Here he comes again.
13: My uncle?
8: No, Tewkesbury.
13: What a squalid-looking old man. You do have funny friends. Goodbye, darling. See you on Friday.
8: No, I can't. Impossible.
9: I don't know the meaning of the words, sir. Ah, it's you, Mr. Baldwin. I found you already. Do you know, sir, this is only the 12th establishment I have visited in my search.
8: Now, what do you want?
9: Very civil of you, sir. I'll take a little whiskey with you. Just a small one, I think. A treble will do nicely.
8: Oh, just a treble?
9: Well, if you insist, double it.
8: Now, look here, Mr. Tewkesbury.
9: I'm looking, sir, at the man who put up a magnificent defense.
8: Is that what you call it?
9: Weighing my words as carefully as I can, sir, I say that I could not have done more myself.
8: If I'd have done any more, the magistrate would have burst a blood vessel.
9: I hope you wouldn't have considered that a waste of time, sir.
8: A misuse of time?
9: I can assure you, sir, that you haven't misused your time. I've several cases which I've waited to give to a promising young man, and your clerk will soon find that I'm a regular customer, as regular as I am at the Feathers. Well, I think I've had the pleasure of seeing him, sir. Already I can think of one case I would like to talk to you about. A young client of mine was found climbing up a rain pipe. Or was it a drain pipe, but no matter. It was a place where you wouldn't expect anybody to be. Now, you thought up this very good defence for me, sir. What defence do you think you could raise for a young man who was up the drain pipe?
12: Oh, he wanted to rescue a cat.
9: Brilliant, sir. I think I can safely say that if he hadn't got 8 previous convictions for burglary and housebreaking, he would get off easily on that defense. Now, what about the young man in the lady's boudoir? What story have you got to tell me for him?
12: He was a friend of hers.
9: But supposing she said he wasn't.
12: She forgot him, as you forgot me, Mr. Tewksbury.
9: Better and better. Ah, thank you, Jimmy.
12: Look, Mr. Tewksbury.
9: Thank you, sir. Very civil of you. I will take another small one, though. My doctor insists.
12: But I don't.
9: And very soon, sir, I shall give myself the pleasure of calling upon your clerk in the hope that you may be free to undertake one of these cases.
3: All right, my dear fellow, you've fought the good fight, as we all have to, and now you've had enough, as we all have.
12: But he's threatening to send me another brief.
3: Oh, don't worry, my dear fellow, Alec will tell him the tale.
12: But what tale, Grimes? He can't very well say I'm doing another case if I'm not. Oh, can he?
3: He can say anything, my dear fellow, but he won't. First, he'll put up your fees. Then he'll ask for a check with the brief. Then Mr. Tewksbury will profess himself indignant, and then he'll walk away.
12: But he may forget to be indignant and walk back. He forgot me. He mistook me for a client of his who climbed a drainpipe.
3: Well, he mistook me for a judge. But don't you worry, my dear fellow. I've had a word with Alec already. You won't be seeing Mr. Tewksbury anymore.
12: What? I can hardly believe it. Thank you, Grant. I'm most terribly grateful.
3: Not at all, my dear fellow. Off you go. Tell the tale to someone else. Or sing him the song.
12: I will. Thank you very much, Grant.
8: Hallelujah, Banana.
9: Ah, Mr. Baldwin.
14: Oh, no.
9: How lucky I should have known you, sir. Your clerk has just been saying that you can't do a case for me on Friday. Well, that can't be right, Mr. Thursday.
12: Mr. Tewksbury, believe it or not, on Friday, I shall be in a lady's boudoir.

In that episode of Brothers-in-Law, the parts were played as follows. Roger Thursby, Richard Bryars, Grimes, John Glyn Jones, Sally, Julia Lockwood, Joy, Bridget Armstrong, Alec, Blake Butler, Tewksbury, James Hayter. Everyone else, Gerard Green and John Ruddock. 1471 was written by Henry Cecil and Basil Dawson. The program was produced by David Hatch.

0: 31 and a half, 32, 33, 35, 40, and 10 is 50, and 50 is a pound. At first, when you are given change in new money, it may sound rather odd. So if you're puzzled by 31 and a half, 32, 33, 35, 40, and 10 is 50, and 50 is a pound, think decimal. Now there are 100 new pence in a pound. Think decimal. That way you'll find shopping simple. 31 and a half, 32, 33, 35, 40, and 10 is 50, and 50 is a pound. At first, when you are given change in new money, it may sound rather odd. So if you're puzzled by 31 and a half, 32, 33, 35, 40, and 10 is 50, and 50 is a pound, think decimal. Now there are 100 new pence in a pound. 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
5: Claire and the Community by Harry Benning and David Ramsden. Episode 2, A Game of Two Slavs.
6: EastEnders has become so ridiculous. Once upon a time, it did make a genuine attempt to represent authentic working class life and culture, albeit in the context of a popular entertainment. But now it's a travesty. It's mocking and exploiting the very people that it portrays. Stuck in some kind of 60s time warp full of Cray-style gangsters and Mrs. Mops and cool, blimey barra boys.
7: You're absolutely right, Claire. For example...
6: Oh, shut up, Brian. It started.
7: You take absolutely no interest in my life. It's always been like that. For the moment, it was you. For the first moment,
8: Let me stop you there.
9: Our office is closing in 5 minutes. Do you want to book a session with a couple counsellor or not?
7: You have never taken any interest in anything I do.
6: Oh, sorry, is that time? Well, you know, thank you very much. I think that was actually quite helpful.
8: No. We still have a few minutes left.
7: Okay.
6: Oh, right.
7: Well, you Who the hell do you think you are? Lecturing me on how I should behave.
6: It's absolutely disgraceful.
7: I mean, every single day, the effort I put into this...
8: Actually, the reason I mentioned the lack of time was in the hope we might achieve something constructive before we part. Now, you've been together for 12 years, right? Yet you behave like strangers. Isn't it time you got to know each other again?
6: Like how?
8: How about a little project before next week? I suggest you take each other out on a date. Choose a place or an event that reflects you or your interests. Learn about each other.
7: Nice idea, except it's never going to work.
8: And pray why?
7: Because she hasn't got any interests.
6: I do have interests.
7: You don't have interests.
6: I have plenty of interests. Meghan, what am I going to do? I haven't got any interests.
10: None at all.
6: Only work.
10: You do still have interests.
6: Like what?
10: Good grief, Claire, you don't have any interests. You know, that's quite an achievement. What are you going to do?
6: I don't know, but I've got to get some, and I've got to share them with Brian. Our couple counsellor says so.
11: Excuse me, but this is supposed to be a team meeting.
6: Sorry, Irene.
11: Helen, you were saying...
10: I was saying there's poverty, disability, homelessness, alcoholism, child exploitation, prostitution, juvenile crime. You know, it's all there.
11: So you'd recommend a trip to the Charles Dickens theme park?
10: I loved it.
11: Okay, so that's the next team day out sorted. Ray, you wanted to say something?
12: Trevor's running another conflict resolution workshop.
11: What? And he wants us to come along?
12: No, Irene, he wants us to stay away after the last one. He was quite emphatic about it.
10: Well, that was his fault.
6: I'm not apologising.
12: Nor should you.
10: I think we should let his tyres down again.
12: Agreed.
11: Technical support have been on my case again. Our team calls them out 3 times more than any other.
6: Oh, you know, when I first went into social work, it was all about people. Nowadays, it's all about technology. Am I the only person here who's terrified by IT?
3: course not, Claire. It's really scary. But everything's okay in the end because Elliot helps him to escape on the flying bicycle.
6: Talking to you, Megan, is strangely comforting.
3: You're welcome.
12: Oh, sorry.
11: Next up, we need to discuss Tuesday's team meeting. I've given it some thought, and I propose that next Tuesday's team meeting will be on Wednesday. But we will refer to it as Tuesday's team meeting to avoid confusion with last Wednesday's team meeting, which was rescheduled for next Tuesday. Did you get that, Ray?
12: Oh, yes. Sorry, yes.
11: Come on, Ray. What's so funny?
12: Nothing.
11: Come on. Share it.
12: No, it's just a silly joke that Troy told me.
13: Troy again. Kel Supreme.
6: Go on then, tell us.
12: Well, there are two Eskimos. The first Eskimo says, "Where does our mother come from?" To which the second Eskimo replies, "Alaska." To which the first Eskimo says, "Don't bother, Alaska must..."
6: Eskimo?
14: Not sure.
3: It's ringing alarm bells.
14: Shouldn't it be Inuit?
6: Yes, that's right, Inuit.
3: Isn't that just Greenland?
14: No. Inuit is the name for all Eskimos. We're Inuits.
6: Ray, sorry, would you mind saying that joke again, but replacing Eskimo with Inuit?
12: There are two Inuits. The first Inuit says, "Where does our mother come from?" To which the second Inuit replies, "Alaska." To which the first Inuit says, "Don't bother, I'll ask her myself."
11: Easier for you, Claire, because you aren't team leader.
6: Yes, okay. Thank you for reminding me, Irene.
11: I have to be both accessible to my staff, yet professionally detached. At work, I have become a classic example of what used to be called split personality.
6: Wow, Irene, that's incredible.
11: What? The duality of my nature?
6: That you can split a personality so small.
15: Share your interests.
16: Apparently it will improve our relationship.
15: Rubbish. I tried sharing my interests with my first wife, ended very badly.
16: Oh, yeah? What interest was this?
15: My second wife, as things turned out.
16: Nice.
15: You and Claire are already sharing a house, a mortgage and a bed. A man's got to keep something for himself.
16: Well, you know, Simon, I think you may have a point. But I've got to share something. It's part of our relationship counselling.
15: So, take it as something she'll absolutely hate and you'll never have to do it again.
16: Simon, that is genius.
15: Oh, no, something's kicking off. They're at it again. Break it up.
16: Come on, you lot, clear out the way.
15: Come on, off you go. It's all over. There's nothing to see. You two, come here. How many times? Right, you, back to the staff room. You, headmaster, should be ashamed of yourself.
6: Come on, Brian. When are you going to tell me where you're taking me?
16: All will become clear very soon.
6: Well, whatever it is, this is a very, very stupid way to get there. We can barely move for all these people trying to get to the football. Oh, please, Brian, no, please. Tell me it's not true.
16: Come on, Claire, you've got to give it a go.
6: Not football. I hate football. I loathe football.
16: You've never been. We only get the one life, Claire. You should be open-minded enough to give every new experience a go.
6: Satanism? Incest? Genocide? Necrophilia? Bestiality?
16: All right, Claire, point taken. Maybe not every experience. So let's just find our seats and try and enjoy ourselves. Here we go. Row J, where the two near this end. Excuse me. Right, this is... So that's 35 and 36.
6: Oh, fantastic.
16: Yeah, so here we are. Watching our first football match together. What's this?
6: A tissue for when you cry.
16: No, that's just England games. Listen to that crowd, Claire. Isn't it sublime?
17: Sublime? Looks like the prawn sandwich brigade's arrived.
6: What did that man say, Brian?
16: No, nothing. Do you want to look at the programme?
6: What does he mean, prawn sandwich brigade?
16: Leave it, right? Looks like Davitt will be playing. Brilliant. They call him the Dinky Dynamo.
6: But I want to know what that man said.
16: One Johnny Davitt. There's only one Johnny Davitt.
6: Yeah, if you don't tell me, Brian, I shall ask him myself.
16: Roy Keane once called middle-class football fans the Prawn Sandwich Brigade, because they're more interested in their prawn sandwich at half-time than in the match. Okay.
6: Flaming cheek.
16: Just leave it, will you?
6: No, I will not. Excuse me. Yeah. Yeah, you. You with the meat pie down your polyester top. Two things, okay? Firstly, my grandfather was a dreaded coal miner. Ergo, I am not middle class. And second, I would never eat a prawn sandwich. And, you know, unless I knew for sure that the prawns had been ethically sourced. So, you about told him.
16: Isn't this exciting?
6: If you say so.
16: So much for Mr. Roy Keane and his prawn sandwiches.
6: Why do the Reds keep kicking it down the left? The blue number two just keeps cutting it out.
16: Listen to the roar of that crowd. Inhale the atmosphere. Feel the pure, honest passion generated by a red-blooded football crowd. No prawn sandwich can ever compete with that.
6: Oh, no.
16: Not even a Jamie Oliver one.
15: Excuse me for listening in, but did you say Jamie Oliver does a prawn sandwich?
16: Well, prawns on ciabatta, technically.
18: Right, isn't that in Jamie's dinners?
16: Jamie's Italy.
6: There's nobody in the middle. There's a great big hole that the Blues just keep running through.
17: Oh, no, it's been like this all season. No midfield.
6: Yeah, the Reds are kicking it, and they're kicking it into the air, and they're just hoping for the best, but the Blues head it clear every time.
17: Kipper should be pushing forward.
6: Which one is Kipper?
17: Number four.
6: No. He's far too slow. It's a number seven that needs to push forward.
17: That'll unbalance the defence.
6: No, not if you put number five into the middle.
16: OK, everybody, one last time, but pay attention. Pen's ready. Fry the garlic and the chilies. Now, add one glass of white wine, then sauté the prawns. Pickering, you little yob, come here. I gave you a last warning yesterday.
19: Steady on, Brian. Give the lad a chance. Let's put it down to youthful exuberance. And promise not to do it again, eh, Pickering? Off you go. Good boy.
16: Simon, what are you doing?
19: I'm sleeping with his mother. That's what I'm doing.
20: Early days, Brian. Can't risk any bad feedback from the brat. I knew you'd understand. So, how'd the football go?
16: Oh, she loved it. Went completely crazy. She was all for us buying season tickets there and then.
19: Oh, bugger. Sorry, Brian, my fault. Bit of a disaster.
16: Almost, but not quite. Claire invaded the pitch in protest at a late penalty. She's banned for life.
19: Phew, close shave.
16: I'll be glad when this whole charade is over. I can't think of what interest she's going to share with me.
6: Help me, Helen. I just can't think of what interest I'm going to share with Brian.
14: Well, I think it's a stupid idea. What do you want to spend time with Brian for? Just the other day you were saying what an irritating, pretentious bore he is.
6: I never said that.
14: No, you're right, it was Irene. Well, the point's the same.
6: Yeah, I suppose he does drive me up the wall.
14: What you want to do is take him somewhere he's going to feel intimidated, uncomfortable and insecure, so he'll never want to go back again.
6: Yeah, intimidated, uncomfortable and insecure. Yeah, it's a good idea, Helen, but where?
14: Well, I'm sure there must be somewhere.
21: Mustache, my friend Colette is doing a poetry turn at the Lesbian and Radical Feminist Performing Arts Collective tonight.
6: Bye.
21: Nice, everyone.
6: Come on, Helen, think. Oh, come on, Brian, stop dwelling on it.
16: It's just so embarrassing.
6: Put it out of your mind. It really doesn't matter. It happens.
16: Not to me, it doesn't. Something like this has never happened to me before. You're not going to tell anyone.
6: Oh, come on, Brian. What kind of person do you think I am? Of course I'm not going to tell anyone.
16: Promise?
6: I promise. There's not that big a thing.
16: Well, that's easy for you to say.
6: You found yourself agreeing with Boris Johnson. It's not the end of the world. Anything on telly?
16: BBC One, Celebrity Trampolining... ITV is a psychological thriller in which Martin Kemp tries to kill Sarah Lancashire.
6: We've seen that.
16: No, this is a different one. Channel 4, I've got a top 100 of Channel 4 top 100 shows. And on BBC 4, there's How Do You Solve a Problem Like Antigone? in which Sir Peter Hall invites viewers to choose the lead in his next National Theatre production. Spoilt for choice.
6: Brian, about sharing our interests.
16: Go on.
6: Well, I've been thinking, and my only real interests are my work and you.
16: Me?
6: Yeah, Brian, you. And since I share my interests, you, with you, all the time, as it were, there's very little point
16: in... Well, no, hang on, you're not just trying to get out
6: no,
16: of it.
6: No, I'm not trying to get out of it.
16: Well, okay, if I'm such great interest to you, how come you can never remember the date of my birthday?
6: Oh, come on, Brian. Lots of people forget the date of their partner's birthday.
16: September the 11th.
6: Point scoring with you, isn't it, Brian? All right, so, all right, I haven't got any interest outside of my work, but guess what? That's because my work is so all-consuming.
16: One more time.
6: But go on, mock away, but it's true. You know, one day you should come into my work. You should see for yourself what I have to go through.
16: Crikey, Vanessa Phelps is on Celebrity Trampolining. She's in a bounce-off against Ronnie Corbett. That's got to be worth a look.
6: Brian.
16: No, Claire, no, please don't make me go into work with you.
6: Actually, Brian, I was going to ask for the paper, but now you mention it. That's not such a bad idea.
0: Are you sure your friend doesn't want to sit down?
16: Oh, thank you. That would be
6: He's fine.
0: Oh, go on. The poor soul has been stood there for over 2 hours.
6: Crikey, has it been over 2 hours? I'm sorry to have gone on so, but it has been such a very long time since my last home visit, and we did have an awful lot of things to arrange on your behalf. Now, shall I just check that we've covered everything? Home care, meals on wheels, spare keys, benefits, repairs on the flat, organising a chiropodist, continence advisor and district nurse, fitting a link alarm, organising link alarm key holders, day centre application and shopping service. Yes, I think that is everything. Took a while, but the good thing is that it's all sorted out now, Mrs. Walsh.
0: I'm not Mrs. Walsh.
6: What?
0: Mrs. Walsh lives next door.
6: Why don't you tell me?
0: I love to chat.
20: The thing is, I love Troy, and I know he's the man for me, but I just can't shake that 1% of doubt that just won't go away.
18: Because of what happened between you and Carlos?
20: Yeah.
18: And you and Steve?
20: Yeah.
22: You and Frankie?
18: You and Carlton?
22: You and Josh?
18: You and those Welsh twins?
22: You and the HMS Redoubtable?
20: It wasn't the whole crew, and I only bought them drinks.
22: Right. Maybe if you stopped flashing your money around, you'd know.
20: All right, all right. I've had a lot of bad experiences in the last 3 months. Troy is different. He's interested in me, not my inheritance. I really had to bully him into taking that car.
23: Afternoon, everybody.
24: Oh, Helen.
22: You look great.
24: Fantastic.
20: You're amazing.
22: Terrific.
24: You think so? Not too short. The colour okay. It was the hairdresser's idea. He called it russet. But I'm thinking it's a bit more tangerine.
20: Fabulous.
24: Great.
22: Awesome.
20: 10 years younger.
24: Well, cheers, everyone. I'll see you later.
20: Bye. Well, say what you will about the horrors of social work, at least they train you to hide what you're really thinking.
22: True.
24: Absolutely.
20: So what do you reckon? Can I trust Troy?
24: I'm sure you can.
22: Completely.
24: Absolutely.
16: Please, Claire, can I go home now?
6: No, you can't. You leave when I leave.
16: I'm just sitting here. I'm not really doing anything.
6: I think you've done enough for one day. Who told you to sit down?
16: My legs were killing me.
6: Poor Mrs. Walsh treasured that cat.
16: Yeah, well, I still maintain the cat was dead already because it never made a squeak when I sat on it.
6: Listen, Brian. No more home visits, no sitting in on interviews, no more you trying to help me with my computer and losing important files, no more letting you anywhere near anything that you can mess up. You just make us all some tea.

0: just made some tea.
1: Well, make some more. Look, I've got back-to-back interviews for the rest of the day.
0: What am I supposed to do?
1: Well, just keep out of everybody's way and try not to cause trouble.
2: Hello, Claire.
1: Hello, Helen. Crikey. What? Nothing. Your hair looks nice.
2: Thanks.
0: Hello, Helen.
2: Brian! Sorry, I didn't see you there.
0: Don't worry, I saw you.
1: Brian's come in to share my interest. Work.
3: Nice one, Claire.
0: So what does she mean by that?
1: Nothing. Who's for a cup of tea? You sit down, Helen. It's my turn.
2: Really? Oh, cheers, Claire.
1: You're welcome. Off you go, Brian. Hi, I'm so sorry I'm late. I had a previous meeting that just ran on. Let me just, find my notes. So, what, you must be Mr. Jovanovic, and you must be Mr. Jovanovic's interpreter?
4: Yes, indeed.
1: Ah, Serbian.
4: Yes, indeed.
1: Splendid. So, first, could you explain to Mr. Jovanovic that this is a family centre, and so we won't be able to help him on any of the questions regarding his asylum application?
4: Mora da je socijalni radnik. Vidi kako je počeno. Šta ste da kažem? 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
1: Yeah, that's for the home office to decide.
4: Kaže da je klub boli glava.
5: Jedino ako uspemo da ovdje završimo do tad.
1: He understands that?
4: Yes, indeed.
1: So, here at the Sparrow Family Centre, there are certain services that we can offer.
4: Nema veze ako ne završimo vreme. Ja ću ga zovnem. Odavde ne izlazim dok ne rešimo probleme.
1: And we can put Mr. Jovanovic in touch with gay support groups and organisations.
4: Samo se ništa ne brini. Sve će biti u redu.
5: Dobro.
1: Mr. Jovanovic's partner is also in the UK, I believe.
4: Yes, indeed.
1: And is he from Serbia as well?
4: Yes. Indeed.
1: Well, before we can proceed, I will need Mr. Jovanovic's signature on this form.
4: Ova žena počne mi ide na
1: živje. Just hand over there.
6: Sorry, I'm late.
1: Sorry, and who are you?
6: I'm Mr. Jovanovic's interpreter.
1: But if you're the interpreter, then who are you?
4: Yes, indeed.
2: Hello, Sparrowhawk Family Centre. No, let me stop you there. I'm afraid this team has a strict policy against company reps coming in to give presentations. Very strict. That's right. No exceptions. Well, what sort of lunch?
7: Hello, Megan.
8: Hello, Brian. And it is really nice to see you, so don't take this the wrong way. But I know that Claire told you not to leave her desk, and my talking to you might be construed as encouragement and could get me into trouble.
7: I'm just so bored. Claire's supposed to be sharing her interest with me, but she just abandoned me to my own devices.
8: Not talking.
7: Ray?
9: Not talking.
7: Helen?
2: Sorry.
7: Oh, come on, this is ridiculous. You can't all pretend I don't exist just because Claire tells you. She isn't Stalin.
2: No, her moustache is smaller.
10: I'm sorry, Miss Barker, but I have explained everything to them several times, but they still refuse to leave the room.
1: But we aren't the people they should be protesting against. Can you tell Mr. Jovanovic and his partner that we appreciate their position, but if they refuse to leave, we will be compelled to call the police?
10: I have already told them this. I have another appointment, if you will excuse me.
1: Well, so have I. Look, you two, okay, I will be coming back in 3/4 hour, and if you're still here, I will be phoning to the police.
5: E, za ti ova žena ne izgleda kao ona riba iz Udari konjića.
4: A, upravo se, znaš ne?
7: Ah, Claire.
1: What are you doing on the loose, Brian? Get back to my desk and stay there.
7: I'm just about to make another round of tea. Do you fancy?
1: No, can't you see I'm in a hurry? I don't want a flaming cup of tea.
7: Okay. What about those two chaps in there? Cup of tea, gentlemen.
5: Slušaj, imam super ideju.
4: Možete, samo kaže šta da radim.
1: Look, Stella, I'm not going to pretend to be your mate, okay? I'm not going to try and impress you with my street cred or talk your language. You kids have a built-in bullshit detector. You can spot an authority figure a mile off, which is what I, as a social worker, represent to you. So, let's cut the crap, okay? I can't promise anything, but the one thing I can do is to give you my word. I'll call it like I see it, okay? What do you say?
8: What do you say, Stella? Thank you very much.
1: You're very welcome, Stella.
8: Teddy says thank you very much as well, Miss Barker.
1: Great. Can you tell Teddy it's actually Ms?
8: Sorry, Claire, can I have a word?
1: Megan, I have told you before about interrupting client meetings.
8: Sorry, Claire.
1: Is this important?
8: I think so.
1: You think so? Either it is important or it isn't.
8: Maybe it isn't, sorry.
1: Right, well, yeah, can you deal with it, please?
8: I'm sure I can. Leave it with me.
1: I'm so sorry about the interruption. Where were we? Oh, yeah, Stella. So, okay, I've had a little look at your file. And, yes, what is it now, Megan?
8: Sorry to interrupt again. I had a quick word.

0: number three, and he says it is important.
1: Megan, exactly what has happened?
0: Brian's been taken hostage.
1: Can you please excuse me, Stella, and Stella's mum? I shall be back with you as soon as humanly possible.
0: It's the Serbian gentleman. They've handcuffed themselves to him.
1: Is Brian okay?
0: Physically, he's fine, but he's looking a bit confused.
1: No change there, then. Has anybody tried to establish a dialogue?
0: Ray's in there now, but it's a very difficult situation.
2: George Michael!
3: George Michael!
2: Freddie Mercury!
3: Freddie Mercury! Elton John!
2: Elton John!
1: Ray, bring me up to speed. What's the situation?
2: Well, language has been a problem, yeah. But we've managed to establish one line of communication, namely shouting out the names of gay pop stars.
4: Boy George!
3: Boy George!
1: And what about the police?
2: I don't think they were gay.
1: No. Actual police.
3: Rufus Wainwright!
2: No, we haven't called them yet. I thought it best to wait until you got here.
1: Right.
3: Cliff Richard!
5: No, I'm here, Cliff Richard.
3: Yes, Cliff
5: Richard. I'm here, but Cliff Richard. The son here is about your son, Sue Barker.
6: Ah, that old girl is here. Come on, it's Sue Barker.
7: Enough! Claire, help me, I've been taken hostage.
1: Yes, Brian, and whose fault is that? You couldn't just sit there quietly and make tea, could you? You've got to be the centre of attention.
2: Brian, maybe it would help if you joined in, established a rapport.
7: Do you think?
2: It's worth a try.
7: Oh, okay, here goes. Mark Almond. Mark Almond, come on. Sometimes I feel I've got to get away.
3: Mark Almond, soft sell.
0: And that's not really tainted love.
1: Megan, do you mind? This happens to be a very serious situation.
0: Sorry, Claire, that was the first record I ever bought.
1: Oh, really? Mine was London Calling by The Clash.
7: Excuse me, forgive the interruption, but I'm still being held hostage here.
2: Sorry, Brian, I've got one. Holly Johnson!
3: Holly Johnson!
7: Holly Johnson.
1: The thing is, Brian, it was always a peaceful protest. If I thought you were in any danger at all, I would have called the police immediately. But instead I thought, you know, why not let them make their point? You know, at least until the end of the day. Not as though you had anything else to do.
7: Right.
1: Good night, then.
7: Good night.
1: Oh, for goodness sake, Brian, stop sulking. I'm the one who's going to have to sleep on the sofa.
7: Because I have to share the bed with these two.
1: The locksmith is coming in the morning. I told you, Brian, I'm not paying out-of-office emergency rates. They're astronomical.
7: Great. My night with two gay Serbs.
1: Don't get all homophobic, Brian.
7: Don't you dare call me homophobic. I'll not have it. Not when I've just come out of the shower with these two.
1: Anyway, it'll be all over in the morning. Good night, Brian.
7: Good night, Claire.
1: Good night, Milos.
8: Lacu noć, Claire.
1: Good night, Dragon.
5: Lacu noć, Claire.
1: I'll turn the light out.
7: Boys, please, no. Come on. Take a night off, will you, for my sake? At least wait till I've gone to sleep.
3: Will Young!
7: Will Young, good night!
1: You know, I found the experience of sharing Brian's interest in football a very positive one. Maybe I was a little closed to his world. Maybe I felt my own world would be threatened if I opened up to his world.
9: And how about you, Brian?
1: Don't bother talking to him, he's sulking.
7: I am not sulking. I have suffered a particularly traumatic experience, and for now I wish to hold my counsel.
9: Which you are perfectly entitled to do, Brian.
7: Right.
9: Can I just remind you at this point that my charges are £45 per couple?
1: Oh, they're not here for the counselling.
8: What's the problem with voice found this one?
5: Now, poema. Missing their own akriva.
1: Yeah, no, we're all just waiting for the locksmith to open after lunch.
5: Morrissey!
7: Oh, shut up! You have been listening to Claire and the Community by Harry Benning and David Ramsden. Starring Sally Phillips, Nina Conti, Gemma Craven, Alex Lowe, Richard Lumsden, Ellen Thomas and Andrew Wincott. With Siobhan Arifi, Anna Bengo, Paul Checker and Rad Lazar. The producer was Katie Tyrrell.
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2: How's life? Ordered. Ordered. Uncomplicated, straightforward, plain sailing. In other words, a life of bliss. Being the biography of a bachelor with Diana Churchill, Colin Gordon, Eleanor Summerfield, Gladys Young, Carlton Hobbs, Barry K. Barnes, Sarah Lawson, Gladys Henson, Carol Allen, and Percy Edwards. A final episode closing a chapter in the life of that shy young man, David Alexander Bliss, better known to us as George Cole. Bliss, that's my life now.
3: In other words, Maxine.
2: In a word,
3: bless your heart. I expect you'll soon be getting engaged. Or is that too much to expect?
2: Well, I expect so.
3: What, that you'll soon be engaged?
2: No, that it's too much to expect.
3: Look, David. Careful, this is a dangerous period for you.
2: Danger?
3: Romantically speaking, judging by your past record. And believe me, record's the word.
2: Is it?
3: Oh, definitely. Highly topical, too. What with all this talk of 4-minute miles and the fastest man on 2 legs.
2: Oh, what on earth has that got to do with me?
3: And the slowest man with 2 arms.
2: Well, say, steady on.
3: I say the reverse. Get cracking, I say. Make hay while the sun shines. How long have you known Maxine?
2: Oh, quite a time, huh?
3: And you're obviously in a position to make hay, knowing you.
2: Meaning?
3: You let the grass grow under your feet.
2: Tony.
3: Oh, I'm sorry. But the fact remains you still haven't proposed to her.
2: Well, not yet, no.
3: Then the danger's still there. That's another record you've held in the past.
2: What?
3: The slowest man on 1 knee. Safe enough with your other girlfriends, perhaps, but not this time. Maxine's a different proposition altogether.
2: In what way?
3: In what way? If you haven't noticed, I don't suppose it matters.
2: Well, I've noticed you're more attractive.
3: Oh, yeah.
2: That's obvious to anyone.
3: Anyone and everyone. And they'd all be interested. Now, do you see what I mean?
2: Danger. Other men at work.
3: Yes. Precisely. Believe me, if you don't want to lose her, you will have to shape a lot better than you did with the rest.
2: Well, I've noticed that, too.
3: What?
2: Better shape.
3: Oh, good. You're absolutely right, though. Wonderful figure.
2: Well, that speaks for itself.
3: Eloquently, and I never miss a word.
2: Oh, I say.
3: Heaven's sakes, you know what I say. Now, before it's too late, a girl like that can afford to pick and choose.
2: Well, that's true enough. And yet she has to make the mistake of choosing me. Honestly, I'll never know why.
3: Oh, it's not all that surprising, surely.
2: Isn't it?
3: Good heavens, no.
2: Oh, I go.
3: Nobody's infallible.
2: True again.
3: Get cracking, I say.
2: Before she finds out.
3: Mm.
2: All right, I'll bear it in mind.
3: When are you seeing her? Later on this evening?
2: No, not till tomorrow.
3: I'll admit it. I envy you. No doubt about it, they're the best days of your life.
2: Courting days?
3: Mm.
2: They certainly were for you and Anne.
3: Indeed they were. How do you know?
2: Well, you told me.
3: Told you?
2: How you first met. Remember? Springtime in the park.
3: Park bench.
2: Swans on the lake. Mm. And jolly romantic it was. I envy you.
3: Me?
2: A lot. Your turn of phrase, your fluency. Mm. Exactly the right phrase at the right moment. In fact, your, well,
3: gift of the gab.
2: I wouldn't say that, but it only goes to show.
3: Show?
2: Exactly the right phrase at the right moment.
3: But I haven't got myself adjusted to it yet.
2: To what?
3: You, since Maxine. Quite staggering.
2: Well, so was your first meeting with Anne. Quite impressive.
3: Oh,
2: well, it's true, honestly. It's a good many months since you told me, so I must have been impressed to remember. And I do. Every detail. Every word you said to her.
3: Such as?
2: Music in your heart. Heard melodies are sweet, but those unheard are sweeter.
3: Forever wilt thou love when she be fair.
2: Mm.
3: Still, I can't take all the credit. Keats had a hand in that.
2: Yes, but choosing that moment to quote him, that was a stroke of genius. then there was that rather subtle reference to the swans, remember?
3: Mm. So graceful, so beautiful, yet a little unfriendly.
2: Oh, wonderful.
3: Oh, my dear chap.
2: So it was, and so it went on.
4: It's just as true of you today.
5: Well, I doubt if Anna agrees.
4: Well, not romantically, perhaps. But you still go on.
5: Yes, well, I'll get used to it in time.
4: Seriously, though, I'm just no good at that sort of thing. What is it they call it? The language of love?
5: The universal language.
4: I must have come from another planet.
5: That might explain a lot.
4: I can never explain anything.
5: What's the matter with you? Feeling sorry for yourself?
4: Oh, quite the reverse. It's just a fact. You can't imagine how shyness complicates things.
5: Are you sure you're not feeling sorry for yourself?
4: Well, hardly. Oh. Not while Maxine's around. I may not speak the language, but I can still read the signs.
5: Then I can't think what you're worrying about.
4: I'm not. I'm merely saying it's...
6: There you are.
4: Oh. In you go. Oh. What's the matter, then? Did I interrupt them all?
6: Hello, darling.
4: Hello, dear.
6: I'm sorry I didn't appear before, but I was bedding the children down. Oh, David, before I forget, let me see. Now, where did I put it? Oh, yes, here we are. I rescued this from Carol.
4: What? Oh, that old exercise book.
6: Where did you find it?
4: Oh, I came across it the other day when I was sorting through my things.
6: David Alexander Blitz, upper fifth, English FS.
5: Good gracious. I see.
6: Yes, of course. When would you like to have supper, darling?
5: I'm ready now.
6: Pity. You're way ahead of supper. I've got it in the oven, but it won't be done yet. How about you, Poppy? Like to share our humble repast?
4: Oh, love to. Be it ever so humble.
6: It be. Well, what have you been talking about?
5: Oh, shyness and the frustrations thereof.
4: Yes, and I can tell you there are plenty thereof. Especially when you
5: have the soul of a poet.
4: The right phrase at the right moment. And when you're shy at the same time, it's like...
6: Having a tin of sardines without the key.
4: You too. I always know what I want to say, of course, but the trouble is putting it into words.
6: It's the same as sardines. Try to get them out and you get yourself in a horrible mess.
4: Well, that's me, in a tin.
5: No, seriously, though, how man first discovered fire is a matter for history. This is the story of...
6: What on earth are you talking about?
5: This essay of David's, entitled The Fire.
6: Oh, do read it. That's if you don't mind, Poppy.
4: Not a bit. She'll be rather funny.
5: How man first discovered fire is a matter for history. This is the story of how one man rediscovered fire. The night was dark and bleak. The man was lost. No stranger to the moors, and often abroad at night, he had experienced all the changing moods, the spiteful driving rain, the insidious world-swallowing mist. But this night was somehow different. Strangely silent. As silent as death.
4: Oh, gosh. Listen to Psyche.
6: I know just how she feels. It's enough to make anybody miserable. Sorry. Hey. Go on.
5: Silent as death. The man was lost in the silence, lost and strangely afraid. Suddenly, a shape loomed up out of the blackness. He reeled back, stumbled, fell, lay where he had fallen, silent with fear. There was scarcely a tree on this stretch of the moor.
4: Well, that's enough to make any dog feel miserable.
5: Do you want me to go on or not?
4: Oh, yes.
6: Please.
5: On this stretch of the moors. And the one he had so nearly stumbled into was scarcely worthy of the name. Stunted, leafless, a ghost of a tree.
4: No, not a real one, just a story.
5: And odd as it may seem, they were linked by a common bond, man and tree.
4: Oh, thank you. No. Psyche. Carry on. All silent.
5: Both defeated by the desolation of the moors. Feverishly he searched through his pockets. An empty cigarette packet, an envelope, another. Then, with feverish desperation, snapped off a handful of the sapless, lifeless twigs. A match flared in the darkness. The fire crackled into life. Color came back into the world. He collected more wood and piled it on.
4: Oh, gosh, so did I. Thick.
6: Oh, David, I want to...
5: Would you rather I stopped?
4: Sorry.
5: The fire blazed furiously. The man stared, fascinated. Fear was driven back into the shadows and the dance of the flames was echoed in his heart. How often, he mused to himself, have I said, what a beautiful fire. But only now is it really true. This is really beautiful. Beautifully reassuring as an old friend, a warm, all-embracing friendliness. comforting, comfortable. He even liked the crackling. Liked the crackling. Oh, yes, that's you to me. Yes. The circle of light widened, and in this new light, the surroundings were suddenly familiar. The man was no longer lost. The night was still dark and bleak, the moors still desolate, but the man was back at his own fireside. What a beautiful world, he thought to himself. A world rediscovered.
6: David, that was wonderful.
5: Hot stuff in every sense.
4: Oh, you really think so?
5: Really?
6: You're really very clever. That's what I think.
4: Well, you'll be telling me you can read, Max. All right, all right. Well, it's jolly flattering.
6: How old were you when you wrote it, do you remember?
4: 14, I suppose.
6: Good gracious, you must have been awfully clever for your age.
5: Very advanced. What happened to you?
4: Happened?
5: You were left behind a bit, weren't you? Sorry, I'm sorry.
6: Seriously, I couldn't be more impressed.
5: Nor could I. And yet you have the effrontery to say you find it difficult to play Romeo to Maxine Juliet. Why, good heavens, twist it round a bit and you could use the essay.
4: I could.
5: Well, of course you could, every word of it. Except crackling, of course.
4: No, I certainly couldn't use that.
5: Not to her face, certainly.
4: How do you mean?
5: It's obvious.
6: She might disapprove.
4: Well, I don't see how it could possibly apply.
5: You don't?
4: Well, no, you don't talk about crackling faces.
5: No, you talk about lovely crackling.
4: Yeah, I'm playing Romeo, not Bacon.
6: Oh.
5: Come now, David, old boy, you can't be that naive.
4: Lovely girls, lovely bits of stuff.
6: It's high time I disapprove.
5: Oh, I'm sorry, Just forget it.
4: Yes, all right, but what about the rest of the stuff? How can I use that?
5: Oh, for goodness sake, nothing to it. She's the most beautiful girl you've seen.
6: The most beautiful personality.
4: Warm, friendly.
5: Ah, at last.
4: Let's go on, shall we? So that I really get into the swing of it. Let me think. What else is there?
5: She lit a flame in your heart.
4: Oh, gosh, yes, that's jolly good.
5: The moment you saw her, your heart danced.
4: Oh, gosh, says that.
5: And ever since, you've seen the world in a new light.
4: I say, I'll never remember them all. World in a new light.
6: A wonderful new light. That reminds me, I must go and turn Carol's... Oh, hello, that's the front door. Who else can that be? Maxine.
4: Maxine?
6: She rang earlier on. I'm terribly sorry, but I completely forgot.
4: Oh, I'm sorry.
6: I'll go and let her in while you tidy yourself up.
4: Oh, what did she say on the phone?
6: That she has to be up here so she'd pop round with your curtains.
5: Curtains?
4: Oh, she's making me some for the flat, remember?
5: Oh, yes. Now, look, David, old chap, I'm not awfully sure about...
4: About what?
5: With that essay idea.
4: Oh, dear, why?
5: I think it's terrific myself. Well, if you really feel that, you're probably right.
4: Only probably?
5: No, definitely. The new light in your eyes. So fire away.
4: Oh, I will, too. I only hope I...
6: Oh, thank you. Oh. Hello there.
5: Hello, Maxine.
4: Hello, darling.
6: You will excuse me, won't you? But I must go and cope with Carol.
7: Yes, of course.
5: And I'd better come and kiss her goodnight. Perhaps Maxine would like a sherry, David. Back in the face.
4: All right. Would you?
7: Not unless you would. Oh, but then I'm forgetting you don't drink. No, thank you. I don't really want one. There. Look. Your curtains.
4: Oh, that's jolly nice of you, Juliet. They'll make all the difference, you know.
7: Juliet?
4: To my room. Oh, dear. They'll brighten the flat up no end. Jolly grateful.
7: Well, I'm glad to be of help.
4: I'm glad you're here. Let's sit down, shall we?
7: Well, I can't stay long.
4: Oh, it won't take long. It won't take... It takes you long to sit down.
7: No, I suppose not. Well, there we are, then.
4: And here we are. You're the most beautiful girl I've ever seen.
7: Why suddenly?
4: Why, it is not sudden. I've always thought that.
7: I'm flattered.
4: Yes, and that's only the first. The first time we met, I thought it. And you are much lovelier.
7: Than I was?
4: No, than all my other crackling.
7: All
4: my other old girls. All the other dancing girls. Yep. All the flaming others. Oh. I've scored about six misses in a row.
7: Have another shot.
4: Well, there's just no comparison. You're a really hot bit of stuff.
6: David!
4: No, I didn't mean that, and I'm not going to let it beat me.
7: It's beaten me.
4: I'll reload. I've never met anybody even vaguely like you.
7: I echo that.
4: No, but honestly, the moment you came into my world, you had me absolutely blazing. I made my world.
7: If I didn't know otherwise, I'd say it was a sherry talk.
4: No, look, please, you must try and understand. I felt the same the moment I saw you, and I've been loaded ever since.
7: Then I was right.
4: No, I was wrong. I meant I'd never been so lit.
7: That's what I meant. It is the sherry.
4: No, it isn't, you know. It's the fire.
7: It's too hot for you?
4: No, the fire in my heart. Fired by your personality. They're the most wonderful I've ever known.
7: Oh, gracious, really.
4: They're the friendliest of girls and the hottest. Oh, for goodness sake.
7: Look, David, darling David, for the first time since I've known you, I'm completely defeated, completely and utterly. And I really must go.
4: Must you?
7: Well, yes. Mummy's got some friends coming in, and I promised Peter I'd be there.
4: Oh, well, that's that.
7: Oh, no. No, we can't leave it like that. I know. Could you drive me home?
4: Well, naturally.
7: Then you can explain on the way.
4: Oh, I won't even try. And then it wouldn't be any use.
7: I'm sure it would.
4: No, not the slightest. You don't know what it's like to be me.
7: What is it like?
4: Having a tin of sardines without the key.
7: Did you remember to lock the car, darling?
4: Yes. Why?
7: It's rather a lonely road, and cars do get stolen. Well, you can walk up the drive. You go this way, through the wood. It's a lovely night.
4: Yes, very. What was the point of it, actually?
7: Leaving it there and walking up?
4: Yes.
7: Well, it's better that way. I'm sure you'll find Mummy's friends awfully dull.
4: Oh, I see what you mean. If your mother saw the car...
7: She'd ask you in.
4: Well, I suppose it is better, then.
7: I know exactly what you're thinking, but I don't want you to meet her friends, but I'm afraid you might let me down.
4: No, I'm not thinking anything of the sort. Are you?
7: Okay. Darling. I love you.
4: You do?
7: Of course I do.
4: Oh, gosh.
7: You love me.
4: Oh, good gracious. What do you think I've been trying to say all evening?
7: All that. Just to say you love me.
4: I wanted to say so much more than that. I wanted to...
7: Play Romeo to my Juliet.
4: Yes, and then with the inevitable result, I fall straight off the balcony.
7: Was it all that important?
4: Oh, not important, no, but a bit frustrating.
7: Well, if you really want to, to be romantic, I'm sure you could.
4: Never.
7: I'll prove it for you. Relax completely. Take deep breaths.
4: Why?
7: I don't really know, but I believe it's a good thing to do.
4: All right, then.
7: Be careful, not too heavy. It sounds like passion.
4: Oh, dear. Nothing? Sorry.
7: Only teasing. Have a few more for good measure. Relax now.
4: Well, as much as I'll ever be.
7: Right. Look around. Now then, what do you see?
4: See? What do I see?
7: Try the sky first.
4: Oh, yes, all right, I know. The moon. Rather lovely moon, actually.
7: And the stars, too. They're all so clear tonight.
4: Yes, I know. They look exactly like,
7: Like what?
4: Sparkling diamonds scattered over a velvet cloth.
7: Beautiful.
4: Yes, they are. But not as beautiful as you.
7: No?
4: No, not by half.
7: I love you.
4: I love you.
7: There you are, you see? You've done it!
4: Oh, gracious, I have. I say, that's wonderful. Yeah, let's go back over it again while I still remember.
7: Well, if you must.
4: What do I see?
7: The moon.
4: Rather lovely, too.
7: A lovely half moon.
4: Yes, it is. But believe me, you're not half as lovely.
8: half a moon.
7: Well, once through is enough at first. Besides, I must go in. Good night, darling.
8: Good night, darling. Maxine. Honestly, I'm not a bit frustrated now.
7: Well, that's as well.
8: Not the slightest. Do you know what it's like to be me now?
7: A tin of sardines with the key.
8: Oh, gracious, we're both learning.
5: Gone to propose to her?
6: About an hour ago. Just for the success of yesterday evening.
5: Yesterday evening?
6: He took Maxine home in the car, remember?
5: Yes, but then what?
6: He only came in for a second. He was in such a hurry, he didn't have time to explain.
5: No, you'd need all evening for that.
6: He came round to leave Psyche, burbled something about playing a balcony scene in the middle of a wood, and then he was off again.
5: Off to buy the ring and down to pop the question.
6: Yes.
5: Good for him. Yes, and so is she. Very good for him.
6: Yes.
5: You don't sound sure.
6: It may sound silly, but it will, virtually.
5: You might as well tell me now.
6: I suppose I'm just being sentimental, but last week when Penny suddenly arrived on the scene...
5: Penny? Oh, Penny Gay.
6: I started thinking.
5: Thinking what?
6: But I've always thought in a way that...
5: Penny and David? I've always fancied Maxine myself. For David, that is.
6: I like her, too.
5: But you fancy Penny. Still, let's face it, the real question is, who does David fancy?
6: Well, the answer's Maxine. So there we are. All we've got to do is wait for our answer.
5: That'll be him now.
6: Hello, David?
9: This is Vale Hospital.
6: Vale?
9: Mr. Nolan speaking. Miss Sam
6: Fellows? Yes?
9: I'm afraid I've got some rather bad news for you.
6: My brother?
9: David Bliss?
6: Yes?
9: I'm afraid he's had a nasty fall and broken his leg.
6: Oh, no.
9: Quite a simple break, and he seems very cheerful, but I thought you'd probably want to come and see him.
6: Yes, yes, straight away. Thank you for ringing.
5: David?
6: In hospital with a broken leg.
5: Oh, dear, what rotten luck.
6: Everything happens to David.
5: Just when his life's ordered.
6: Ordered?
5: Uncomplicated, straightforward, plain sailing, and now this. Poor old lad.
6: Poor David.
5: Poor old lad.

0: No visitors this evening?
1: Not so far.
0: Of course, your sister and her husband were here last night, weren't they?
1: Yes, but they said they'd come again tonight.
0: Time's getting on. Still, never mind. You'll soon be up and about again. How's the leg feeling?
1: Quite comfortable, thank you, sister.
0: Oh, good. As soon as the swelling's gone down, you...
2: Hello, David, old boy.
0: Oh, hello.
2: Hello.
3: Sorry we're a bit late. On purpose, actually.
4: We thought they were rather strict about too many visitors.
1: Well, I haven't had one.
3: No?
1: Not one. Not counting you.
3: But Maxine said she was coming, didn't she?
4: Yes, so did Mother and Father. I even rang your sexy this morning. What's her name?
1: Jennifer.
3: But everybody was coming.
1: Perhaps they've fallen down and broken their legs.
3: Bless your heart, that's a spirit. Brought you a magazine.
1: Oh, jolly nice.
4: We thought everybody else would be bringing your grapes, so we... What am I saying?
5: Hello, David.
0: Hello, Mother.
1: Where's Father, Mother?
5: Just outside in the corridor. He saw Anne and Tony were here, and they're rather strict about visitors sometimes. I've brought a few magazines.
1: No, jolly nice.
5: I had a feeling everybody else would be
1: bringing
5: you grapes.
3: Here are, Mother. You have a chat.
5: Oh, thank you, dear.
3: I'll go and have a chat with Father.
5: How's the leg feeling?
1: Oh, quite comfortable, actually.
5: Oh, good. Your father's longing to air his knowledge. He knows everything there is to know about broken bones.
1: Gosh, does he?
5: No.
1: Well, then I don't understand.
5: Well, you remember years ago when he was thrown off his horse?
4: Oh, yes, he broke his arm.
5: He's been an expert ever since. And if he'd gone on riding, he would have been too.
4: Time's getting short. I think I'd better go and fetch Father.
5: Yes, all right.
1: Well, I'd forgotten Father was a horseman.
5: He wasn't. That's the whole point. That's the last thing he was. That's why he was thrown.
1: Well, I say, that's a bit hard.
5: But true. It was the quietest horse in the stable, but even a horse has its pride.
1: Oh, so has Father.
5: That's why he gave it up, in disgust.
6: Hello there, David, my boy.
1: Oh, hello, Father.
6: How's it feeling?
1: Oh, quite comfortable, actually.
6: Simple fracture like that'll soon mend. I know a thing or two about these things, you know.
1: Yeah, yes. So Mother was telling me. I'd completely forgotten myself.
6: Forgotten what?
1: That your horse had given you up in disgust. Yeah, that you'd given yourself up in disgust. Yeah, that the horse had thrown you up.
6: Must be coming into the straight soon.
1: No, so that you were thrown off your horse and broke your prize.
6: Oh. I was obviously wrong.
1: No, broke your arm. Sorry.
6: Don't be silly. I'm only pulling your leg. The other one, of course.
7: Hello, David.
1: Jennifer. Oh, jolly nice of you to come and see me. Oh, my mother and father, Jennifer Cartwright.
6: Well, how do you do?
1: Jennifer's my invaluable secretary.
7: Jolly well am now.
1: How have things gone today?
7: At the office, all fine.
1: No major snacks?
7: Well, of course not. You're in hospital. I'm joking. Oh, that reminds me. The major snag came in this morning.
1: Who?
7: His nib. He was quite upset when I told him the news.
1: Oh, good. Upset about me?
7: Yeah, secretly, he's rather fond of... Golly, look.
1: What?
7: The major snag himself just coming in.
1: Good gracious, there it is.
8: Hello, Blick.
1: Oh, hello, sir. Oh, my mother and father, Major Snag. Here are... Major Hood. Mr. Hood.
8: How do you do?
5: Well, I think we'd better be going, David.
1: No,
5: well,
1: bye-bye, right, Mother. Bye-bye. Thank you for coming to see me.
6: See you again, too. Yep.
5: Goodbye, dear.
1: Goodbye, Mother.
8: Major Snag, eh?
4: I think perhaps I'd better be going. Oh, magazines. I knew everybody else would be bringing grapes. Goodbye, David. Bye, sir. Bye.
8: Major Snag, eh?
1: I can explain that.
8: No, don't bother. I can work it out for myself. But you might explain how this happened.
1: My leg?
8: Yes. What did you do? Fall down a flight of steps?
1: One step.
8: One?
1: Small step. I came dashing out of the jeweler's.
8: Jeweler's?
1: I'd just been in to buy the engagement ring. Now, I slipped, my leg folded up under me, and here I am.
8: Oh, dear, what rotten luck. It's a real twist of fate.
1: Yes, a real twist of fate.
8: Oh, sorry, I didn't mean that as a joke. But you do seem
7: sorry, but visiting time's over.
8: Oh, right.
1: Uh-huh. And that's another twist.
8: Well, they've got to stick to the rules.
1: No, I was thinking about Maxine. She was supposed to be coming to see me.
7: Hello, David. Oh, darling, everything's happened to me.
9: Well, I've got a thing to say to you, I must say.
1: Oh, Maxine Avery, Major Snag.
8: Good. Hello and goodbye. Goodbye, David. I'll see you again soon.
9: That good gracious, he wasn't a hurry.
1: Yes, and so am I. Look, darling, I've only got a moment. So...
7: Oh, hello. You're a flying one. You are.
1: Maxine Avery, Mrs. Griffin.
7: How do you do? I brought you some chocolate.
1: Oh, jolly nice one.
7: Well, you get so tired of grapes.
1: Look, Mrs. Griffin, I know this will sound awfully rude, but could you possibly...
7: Sorry, I have to ask you to go. It's fast time.
1: Oh, dear.
7: Oh, well, cheerio, then. See you soon.
9: Goodbye, darling.
4: Oh, Gracie.
1: Yes?
4: Great. Bye, darling. I love you.
1: Goodbye. Honestly, no wonder I get everything twisted up. It's the only way I can get my own back on fate. Still, that's fate.
2: That was A Life of Bliss. The artists taking part were David Bliss, George Cole, Anne Fellows, Dinah Churchill, Tony Fellows, Colin Gordon, Psyche the dog, Percy Edwards, with Eleanor Summerfield as Jennifer Cartwright and Sarah Lawson as Maxine Avery. Mrs. Bliss, Gladys Young, Mr. Bliss, Carlton Hobbs, Mrs. Griffin, Gladys Henson, a nurse, Carol Allen, Mr. Hood, Barry K. Barnes. This recorded program was written by Geoffrey Harrison and produced by Leslie Bridgman.
10: You know, some marmalades get some of their tang from added flavoring. While Robertson's Golden Shred gets all of its tang from Seville oranges. What would you rather have for breakfast?
11: Yes, it's for you. It's your dinner. It's called Cupboard Love. Cupboard Love's different. Comes in a packet, not a tin. See this foil pouch? Keeps it moist and squeezy. That's right. It's a new kind of cat food. Moist. It's good for you. Like it?
12: New Cupboard Love. What the well-cared-for cat has for dinner.
13: Will you have the polo, dear Liza, will you have the polo, dear Liza, polo?
14: How very kind of you, dear Henry, I most certainly will. I'll have three or four or maybe more.
13: But you take me old tube.
14: Because they happen to be my tube of polo, dear Henry. Have one. Mm.
15: Yo-ho, yo-ho, brushless or leather, boys, whichever you've the notion.
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15: Old Spice means quality.

Thank you very much for that. Hello, welcome to Chain Reaction. My name is Bill Bailey. Now, this program is where comedians interview other comedians. My guest, if you can call him that, is a guest. It feels wrong to say that. Like, come round. Hey, I've prepared some water and a comfy chair. No, he's one of this country's finest comic actors. He wrote and starred in the wonderful sitcom Spaced and repeated the trick for film in the brilliant Shaun of the Dead. A few clues there. He will shortly be appearing alongside Tom Cruise in Mission Impossible 3. I wanted to interview him because basically I think that he's one of the most intelligent and perceptive writers of comedy with a great depth of understanding for it, as well as having a rare talent for performing it. And also, because he's an old friend, I haven't seen him for a while, and this is probably the last time I'll get to chat to him before he goes totally Hollywood. So, it is my great pleasure to introduce to you Simon Pegg.

0: Bill, we've got to stop.
1: Oh, sorry, sorry. Yeah. Simon, hey, how are you? All right, hello, good to see you.
2: Yeah, good to see you too.
1: Now, I've planned to conduct this interview in two parts. The first part is where I tell you that the interview will be conducted in two parts.
2: Okay.
1: And the second part is that I haven't worked that bit out. So the brief was, you can interview him in any style that you like.
2: Great.
1: So I thought I might interview in the style of the Salem witch trials.
2: Do you need me in a ducking chair?
1: That's true. Yeah. When you were right in space, did Miss Jessica see a demon? Did she?
3: Master,
1: no,
3: no,
1: no. You don't. No, so you won't do that. You notice there I slipped into a West Country accent.
2: I know.
1: To imply as
2: I just followed like some feckless sheep.
1: You did. A feckless West Country sheep. Do you find that actually that? Because I know you're from the West Country as well.
2: Yeah.
1: That people do sort of assume a certain, I don't know, it's very ruralist.
2: Yeah,
1: people just have a go at you for being from the West Country.
2: Yeah, they assume that you're inbred, for starters.
1: Yeah.
2: That your local news has no value. Which it generally doesn't, really. Yeah, they do kind of make assumptions about your sort of... Well, mind you, they do roll a cheese down a hill where I come from. So what can you do? You know what I mean? I never thought this was strange when I was a kid. It was like every May Day, we all went up Cooper's Hill, and we rolled a cheese down the hill, and everyone chased it. And it was like, pretty much, like very steep, and everyone ran down the hill,
1: yeah.
2: And occasionally people would die. It wasn't until I got here that people said, you come from that place where they roll a cheese down a hill. And I was like, yeah, so what was the... Oh, yeah.
1: Yeah.
2: It's a bit weird.
1: Yeah, cheese roller.
2: Oh, I've had enough of that.
1: I know, it is. It's, you get fed up with it. And it also, it's not seen as a kind of a cool accent. You know, the West Country is always seen as, immediately people start looking at you askance. You know?
2: Well, it's that kind of, I don't know, I guess every country has its kind of rural accent, and ours is particularly burstum on both sides, on East and West. But, there's a great tradition of good comedy coming out of the West Country. I mean, yourself, yeah. Bath, and...
1: And Portishead.
2: Portishead.
1: Very
2: funny. I've done the album.
1: See, the thing is, accent, in adverts for cars, they're always like French urbanites.
2: Yeah.
1: You know, hey, baba boom, boom, hey, papa, Nicole, boom, boom, hey, hey, zoom, zoom, zoom. Yeah. Then they go, here, that Vauxhall Vectra goes out, bloody rocket! Some bloke with a pipe. Look at it! Bloody brilliant, look at it!
3: Look at him go!
1: Well,
2: yeah.
1: So, yes, prejudice. We've come through it, though, good.
2: We are, we've come through it by moving to London.
1: Yeah.
2: We got the hell out of there.
1: We got there. Thrown off the cheese rolling stigma and moved on. So you moved, and now, of course, recently you've just finished Mission Impossible 3.
2: I have, yes.
1: Because a big budget thing.
2: It was a
1: big sort of franchise, isn't it? I mean, Mission Impossible.
2: $180 million was my pay packet. No, it was actually, it was extraordinarily low, actually. I kind of got my flights at a cap that said Paramount, and that was it.
1: Your lunch and vouchers.
2: Yeah. Yeah. One free dinner, and I was allowed to lick Tom Cruise's
1: leg. Did you get to hang out with the Cruise?
2: I did a bit, yeah. He's a thoroughly kind of preconception-busting kind of person. He was not that short, and he didn't talk about Scientology at all, and he was very, very funny, and he laughed a lot. Yeah, I think because I was English, and the Americans tend to have that kind of thing with the English that they're so crazy. So whenever I'd sort of like say a joke to him, he'd go, what's this guy? He's crazy. Which was pleasing for me. And Ving Rhames, who was I did a scene with Ving Rhames and Lawrence Fishburne. Lawrence Fishburne is Morpheus, obviously, in the first Matrix, which is great. And he actually started going into his Matrix lines at one point, just to show off.
1: Yeah.
2: But Ving Rhames wanted to make a Shaun of the Dead, Dawn of the Dead crossover hip-hop zombie movie called... Swear to God, this is true. He's going, you're D. Shaun of the Dead. We should do it. D. Shaun of the Dead. And I'm kind of going, okay, Ving, because he's kind of tall.
1: Gangster. Zombies.
2: Yeah. Zombies.
1: Zombies, yeah. G-Unit zombies. Yeah. All the bling pulls their heads off.
2: Yeah.
1: Yeah. Oh, shit. Because it's funny, I have to tell you that when I found out about you doing Mission Impossible, I was filming a documentary about otters. That's the sort of thing I do. You get to hang out with Hollywood star. I get to hang out with Northumberland's premium otter specialist. And I was up in near Newcastle, and it was pouring with rain. It was freezing cold, and I just had to do a scene where I had to pick up some otter shit and hold it up to the camera, going, "This is where the the otters have left their thing like that. And I was just holding this thing, and went, cut, we're on a break, and I picked up the paper, and it was like, Simon Biggs, the star in Mission Impossible 3, like Tom Cruise, as I was holding this otter turn. And I go, yeah, I've made the wrong choice. It's a bit on the way.
0: Oh.
1: Yeah, so there we go.
2: It's that, you know, it's been greatly overrated. I'm not in it that much. It's a very quick thing.
1: Yeah. But I bet it's a bit of an insight into the whole kind of Hollywood thing and the star.
2: My trailer was bigger than my house. Yeah. And, you know, the food, the catering was amazing. It was like running all day long. And here you get breakfast and you get your lunch and you get your dinner.
1: Yeah.
2: There you just get, you know, there was a little coffee bar that Tom Cruise had provided, like a mini Starbucks kind of thing.
1: Wow.
2: And there's just a buffet all the day. I just sat there drinking smoothies and eating because it was like, this is, it's just there.
1: Yeah.
2: Can you come to set some? But, yeah, it was remarkable.
1: Yes, I was eating a Twix in the rain.
2: A little bit of coffee, apparently.
0: A little. I think you were a Twix.
2: Yeah, it was kind of long and brown.
1: Yeah, it was like, yeah, they kind of lay them in parallel lines.
2: Very, very neat otters.
1: I want to go back a bit. Let's go a bit of a bit of background. You were born in Gloucester.
2: I was.
1: And you went to school in the West Country.
2: Yes.
1: And I read somewhere that you actually felt that you wanted to do comedy from birth. Is this?
2: Yes.
1: How do you know that?
2: I came out and did a type 5, and I thought, and it went down well with the nurses. My nan used to take me to this thing called the Home League, and I used to get up and tell a joke, and I'd tell some terrible racist.
1: How old were you this
2: time? I was seven.
1: Seven?
2: Yeah. And I'd tell something I heard Jim Davison tell on some program that they all loved, because they're all racist, obviously, old people. I mean, they are. But, and that was my sort of first.
1: Yeah, I often see a big burning cross outside of Elvis.
2: Nursing home. They love it. Their little sheets that they wear. And then I remember I did my first kind of stand-up gig where I wrote my own material at school when I was 12. But I didn't really. I knew what stand-ups did. And I really honestly remember going up and talking about kids' programs. But my material went, do you remember the Clangers? That was funny, wasn't it? And then, what about Mr. Ben? Oh, he was good. And then I set my alarm off on my watch and went, oh, time for me to go. And all the second and third years thought I was an idiot, and all the fourth and fifth years thought I was really cute. So I did gigs for them, mate.
1: A good start.
2: Yeah.
1: Yes, because actually, no, it was at seven that you had a bit of an epiphany, a bit of a pivotal moment.
2: Yes,
1: because we're talking here, it's 1977. You're in Gloucester, you're at the ABC cinema.
2: Yes, I was.
1: And,
2: you've done your
1: and
2: research.
1: I was watching. No, I was in a van across the road with high powered spectacles. No, it's 1977. It's the ABC cinema in Gloucester. It's a little bit drizzly, and your mum takes you to see Star Wars.
2: Yeah.
1: And this was a bit of a moment.
2: It was. I remember it being very sort of, you know, all the kids were talking about it, and there were Christopher Dodman had a transfer set, and I remember not knowing which one was Luke and which one was Han.
1: What an idiot.
2: And then, you know, I went along to see it, and I guess, like many kids at that age, not because of what it was as a story even or as a science fiction film, but as what it was as a socially, as an event that changed the structure of cinema and changed things for the better or for the worse in contemporary movies. And that's what I thought when I was seven.
1: Yeah.
2: No, I didn't. It's got lasers! But I remember coming out of the cinema with a poster all rolled up, just running down the street going, doo, doo, doo.
1: In some ways, it was a bit of a pivotal year, 1977. It's kind of, there was punk was happening here. Elvis died.
2: Yeah.
1: Groucho Marx died 3 days later and didn't get in the papers really much.
2: No. You know? I think he did it on purpose, just to sort of be subtle.
1: Hey, little gag.
2: Yeah.
3: You didn't see that coming.
1: Yeah. Yeah, I'll be on the back page with the sports.
2: Yeah.
1: And it seemed to be that it was a kind of a new era of popular culture.
2: I think just in terms of America's psyche at the time, and it just hit all the right buttons. It was post-Vietnam, it was, America was very down on itself, it was very upset, very embarrassed, and it needed to be celebrated as a force of good, and this is what Star Wars did.
1: At university, didn't you write a thesis?
2: Does it show?
1: On Star Wars.
2: I did, I wrote a thesis called Marxism, what was it?
1: It's the way that you analysed Star Wars from the perspective of Marxist theories on consent.
2: That's exactly what I did, yeah. It was, the whole thing was that if by watching Star Wars and not being critically objective, you inherently adhere to the sort of reactionary ideologies.
1: With lasers.
3: But with lasers!
2: Yeah, it was interesting. It was fun. All those things like, films like Raiders, all those films, they dealt a lot of the time with having big weapons, and big weapons being good in the hands of righteous people and bad in the hands of bad people.
1: Right.
2: But this is a time of nuclear proliferation. Everyone's worrying about big weapons, even to the point where Raiders is the best one. If you don't look at it, it's not a problem. Do you know what I mean? It's like, don't look, it's fine, we're dealing with it. But if you look away, you won't get killed. And that was, you know...
1: Because it was a very clear good and evil sort of thing running through all of those films. The whole... on the face of it, quite simplistic, whereas I suppose at the time that it came, the end of the 70s, it was quite a potent, galvanising effect on other films.
2: Totally. It's very... because it's very classic. It's very literally black and white, you know. Yeah. You've got Darth Vader in his black costume and Luke in his little white costume. And also, it's quite interesting because it celebrates young white America very much.
1: Yes.
2: And a lot of the older characters are British, and they represent an older order that America's trying to get away from, because that's our fault that they're bad, and they're all new and young and good. And even to the point where their first black character double-crossed them. And then nobody really complained about that. It was like, we've got this black guy, he's brilliant.
3: He's a liar.
1: I love there's a reference in Space, isn't it, when Mike rats you out to the Matrix guys, and you get, you Lando. You Lando.
2: This is me laughing at my own joke.
1: Yeah. After you left college, you moved up to London.
2: I did.
1: And you started doing stand-up.
2: Yes.
1: Is that right?
2: Well, I started off doing comedy poems with a goldfish, and then the poems got shorter, and the links got longer, and the goldfish died, and eventually I became a stand-up. But, I started off very kind of twee, and I wore a lot of cardigans, and, I traded on my looks, mainly. That's a joke. Because everyone always says, oh, my God, that's the hardest job in the world, or I'd hate to do that. And it's not, is it? It's like the best job in the world.
1: Yeah.
2: Because you get an immediate reaction. As long as you're going down well, you get an immediate reaction. Well, if you're going down badly, you get one as well, but it involves bottles. But it's a real... It's the crack cocaine of performance, you know. It just hits you straight away. Not that I know what that does.
1: It's a snake bite, that performance, isn't it?
2: Yeah, it's a snake bite in black.
1: That's what we drink. That's what we drink. Of course we do. Stereotype number 4.
2: Point to that, exactly.
1: Apple and cheese. Yeah.
2: So, yeah, it is a weird thing, but I think those student gigs are pretty good for...
1: It's quite a sort of a baptism of fire in some ways.
2: I hate to do when you turn up to a gig and within seconds it'll be evident that the person who was putting it on did not know what they were doing. Yeah. I did a gig in Wet Wang once in Yorkshire. It was a real place that straight away funny, although they didn't seem to think so. And I literally did a gig in the corner of a pub with the mic they used to order the food. So I sort of got there, and your heart just sinks. You see the room, and you see the people, and you just think, they're not going to want to watch me. And then I got past the mic through a kind of like a hatch. Good evening, everyone. It's great to be here.
1: Pointless. You do gigs in the corner of pubs, and just before you went on, they just turned the telly off.
2: Yeah.
1: All right, we got a comic on now.
2: Have you ever turned up to a gig? I did this once and once only. Turned up, walked into the room, looked around, and went, gone, oh, is that comedy on tonight? And then left.
1: Not worth it.
2: just ran.
1: No, for your soul.
2: Yeah, it's too bad.
1: We toured New Zealand together in 96, and that was the first time we really got to know each other. And
2: I remember
1: we had a night in Auckland where we were sitting in an apartment watching zombie movies for the entire evening. You probably look back now and you think, God, 10 years ago, I'm sitting watching zombie movies, and then there you are, surrounded by zombies.
2: Well, I credit that night in a way as the time that it kind of reignited my love, because we basically got at the uncensored Dawn of the Dead, didn't we?
1: Yeah.
2: And we watched it, and we were a little bit worse for wear, as you get in New Zealand.
1: Yeah.
2: And we sat watching this
1: film.
2: Yeah, we were ripped at night. Anyway, that was the night Shaun of the Dead was kind of born, at least my half of it. But it was a staggering time, wasn't it?
1: Yeah. Went all around, Australia, and then I met this guy in Australia who was this fantastic, so he was like the proper outback guy who was just talking about these things, you know, where... Yeah. Glenn, he was
2: Glenn.
1: Called. Glenn.
2: Boomers, boomers, woomers.
1: This guy, he was the real deal, and he would talk constantly about survival in the outback in the most ludicrously graphic way. And he goes, you want to get yourself a wombat, what do you want to do? Okay, slit it right open, couple of pounds of butter up his guts, stick it on the fire, beautiful. And that was his kind of mantra.
2: But the funny thing was is that Bill had him on video, and Bill showed me this video of him, and he was talking about microwave hamburgers. Yeah. Do you remember? And they said, you can get tumours from them. And he went, I don't know, tumours, boomers, boomers. And I remember being so apoplectic with laughter, I had to crawl to the toilet Bill, we were both in absolute, like, you know when it's painful? And if it's assisted by anything as well, it can get, like, dangerous.
1: Yeah.
2: And I was in the toilet going to having a wee and going... and I could hear Bill laughing in the other room. And it went on for, like, about 5 minutes of just stupid crying, eye-busting about this guy, Glenn, who you later adapted into
1: your
2: character.
1: Into the thing, yeah. Well, which we'll come to now, because then you got into doing some TV in about 95. You did a sketch show called Six Pairs of Pants.
2: That's right, yeah.
1: Which I actually saw a bit of, and it was great.
2: Yeah, it's all right. It was quite funny. I mean, that's where I met Jessica Stevenson.
1: Right, because I think it was just around... Then you had a time you appeared in Alan Partridge.
2: Yeah.
1: A couple of episodes of that. You went on tour. You did the Steve Coogan's live tour, Man Who Thinks He's It.
2: That's it.
1: Which I actually went to see, and I thought you had a brilliant character, this kind of harassed stage manager character.
2: Yes.
1: Who would just kind of link the whole show together.
2: That's right,
1: It was a brilliant device.
2: It was a mad year, that, because it was a whole year. We toured for the first 6 months of 98, which is just rock and roll beyond belief. And then we did Big Train for 6 weeks, and then we went into the West End for the rest of the year. So it was like a real packed year. Yeah. And it was a very sort of integral show. Everything kind of... Did anyone see it here?
4: Yeah.
2: Did you enjoy it?
4: Yeah.
2: Thank you.
1: Yeah. kind of ringing endorsement you need.
2: Yeah, all right. Phil Bailey's live show is amazing.
1: Yeah. I saw his Otter's thing, so yeah. he's like the Otter Whisperer, they call him. rear up, punt him, and Glenn turned up.
2: Yeah, I've had a batter in his gut.
1: That's right. You're
2: Oh, man.
1: Yeah, yes. Because actually that was the inspiration for a character I did in the show, Is It Bill Bailey, which you appeared in every episode and were excellent in. And that was a time, I think, when you were sort of you getting a lot of parts as a comic actor as opposed to a stand-up.
2: Yeah.
1: Was that a conscious thing, or was it just something which you... you

0: parts as a comic actor, mm-hmm. as opposed to a stand-up.
1: Yeah.
0: Was that a conscious thing, or was it just something which you wanted to get into?
1: I guess so. I kind of, you know, I saw stand-up as a kind of performance. It's acting in a way, because you go up and you're playing a kind of a part. You're playing an extension of you or whatever. But, you know, that was a lot of fun. And that was the 2 weeks before I started the Coogan tour. That was the very beginning of 98.
0: Yeah.
1: And that was the first time I ever actually worked with... Oh, no, it was the second time I'd worked with Edgar Wright, who directed the show.
0: Yes.
1: And obviously directed us in space as well.
0: We'll talk about space then, because really this, I think, I mean, it's a tremendous achievement. It's what I think probably... the most perfectly realised sitcom, I think, that we've seen in recent years.
1: Okay.
0: It's brilliantly conceived and very richly written. There's wonderful references. And actually, I've been re-watching a lot of the episodes, and there's a kind of depth to the characters which you don't get in sitcoms. And I think it's down to the writing and obviously the performance. But did you set out to write the kind of thing that it ended up as?
1: Basically, there was no show at that time that was really saying anything to us as people, you know. That nobody seemed to be... talking. I think it's wrong to try and throw loads of things out and hope somebody catches something. It's good to single one person out and throw at something directly, and you'll find that there are lots of people out there that feel the same way.
0: Yeah.
1: And so we kind of like decided to write something that was very specific to us and very personal, hoping that what we were going through was a shared experience. And so we wrote Space from a very personal point of view. It was, a lot of it's very autobiographical. I was just out of a long-term relationship when it started, and I was still smarting from that. So a lot of Tim's grumpiness was mine. And, you know, Jessica is basically Daisy, you know, but inordinately more talented and motivated. And it was a chance to work with people that we really enjoyed working with. You know, we always wanted you to play Bilbo. We wrote Nick the part of Mike. He wasn't even an actor. So it was kind of, you know, I love Space, and I'm so proud of it. And it upsets me that we haven't been able to do more. And I always say...
0: Did you want to do more?
1: Yes, absolutely. It wasn't... Basically, the truth of the matter is we finished the second series. We were so dog-tired from... It's an incredibly hard show to make. But it's a soul-destroying experience, and sometimes we had little fallouts occasionally. Or I mean, Jess and me and Edgar had a real amazing relationship that was just, it was really creative, but it was stormy sometimes. We get tired of each other and get frustrated and take it out on each other, and so we get to the end of the shoot and we were all knackered, you know. Obviously, still very much in love, but it was like, let's not do that again for a little bit. What I really would love to do, and I hope I can do this, we can do this at some point in the future, is 1 hour... finish it all off, tie up all the loose ends, get everybody where they're going to be, because we know where they all end up, you know. There's there's a history to all of them, including you. And are you available in 07?
0: You're out, you're on a dual carriageway somewhere.
1: And this massive otter comes along.
0: Bites your head off. But, I mean, it's quite... A bit of writing I've done, it is a very, very time-consuming, very draining process, writing comedy and trying to... And particularly sitcom, we've got to write characters and plot and all this kind of thing.
1: The writing was fine. Me and Jessica used to... With the second series, we got in an office together. And for the first 2 weeks, all we did was make faces at each other across the table. and then we'd really laugh, and then there'd be another face at the end of the laugh. And that would go on all day. And then we'd go, should we go to IKEA and get some office stuff? And then we'd drive off. And then I'd take her home when I go home. And that part of the writing was fun.
0: Yeah. So that's a great achievement. And then came the film from the working with Edgar.
1: Yeah. You know, Edgar's obviously destined to be a hugely successful director, and so I just clung to his small coattails and carried along. And we decided to write this zombie film. We'd done a scene in space when I was fighting zombies, had such a great time, thought, wouldn't it be great to make our own zombie film? You know, Peter Jackson did it. Romero did it, really. I mean, he just did it off his own back.
0: Yeah.
1: And we started to formulate this idea about a kind of an underachieving guy who becomes a hero by fighting zombies. And
0: it's just reminded me, actually, just you saying about zombies. I don't know if you remember, when we were filming a sketch in the series in Glasgow, Barry Manilow was playing at the SECC in Glasgow. And we were dressed as roadies for some reason.
1: That's right.
0: And all my equipment was on a trolley, and we were pushing the trolley into the hotel lobby, and all of Barry Manilow's fans were staying in this hotel. And they were just like...
1: all came
0: And they saw us, and they kind of... And they thought, wait a minute, Barry Manilow, roadies? Oh, maybe this is something to do with Barry Manilow. And they started to come towards us like that. And well, you tell you what you did, because hats off for bravery.
1: What did I do?
0: You know, I'll tell you what you did. I'll tell you what you did, and... Again, I've always had maximum respect for you for this. Barry Manilow fans of big women, big, powerful women with powerful handbags and
1: big forearms.
0: Big forearms. And a-

0: flinty look of hatred in their eyes at anyone that slags off Barry. And we were pushing this huge keyboard, a massive keyboard, on a trolley, one of those bellboy trolleys.
1: Yeah.
0: And we're walking through, and they're going, were you working on the Barry Manilow show? And you say, yeah, this is his nose. And, and how we got out of there alive.
2: I have banging no on idea. The door.
0: Oh,
3: being chased by 100 or so middle-aged women was not a great experience.
0: All banging on the door. So the film was a great success, and it went over great in America.
3: It did go well in America. We were just chuffed to bits about how well it went there and how well it was. It was very well received by the kind of film community over there, and you know,
0: a lot of people you worked with were in that. A lot of friends you worked with over the years.
2: You're in the next one.
0: Would it have killed you? You know, a zombie? Or, ooh, I could have done that. Okay. Yes. Now the next one. Let's talk about that.
3: Yeah.
0: Hot Fuzz,
3: starring Bill Bailey.
0: So how did that come about?
3: Well, Edgar was kind of keen to do something, I think, in the West Country. We've been talking about doing, like, an action movie.
0: Oh.
3: Well, that's where Edgar's from as well, is from Wells in Somerset.
0: Oh, and, God, they pull their own heads off there.
3: Yeah, they're bloody mad.
0: Lunatics.
3: Bloody loonies they are. But he kind of, like, had this... He'd done a film, one of his amazing sort of films he did when he was a kid, which was a sort of cop action film. And I think he always wanted to kind of expand that into something with a bit more, when we had a bit more budget.
0: Yeah.
3: Or he had a budget at all. And so he came up with this idea of trying to make what is ostensibly perhaps the first British action film, excluding Bond, because Bond is set everywhere. But this is an action movie kind of set in Chepton Mallet.
0: Chepton Mallet. Yeah. Oh, fantastic. Finally, somebody has the vision to adopt Chepton Mallet. You'll have the Chepton Mallet film tourists say, won't you? And that's where they go.
3: That's where that bloke was killed?
0: Yeah.
3: We actually got, we were turned away by Stow on the Wold, and then they suddenly changed their minds and said, oh, no, we do want you, come back. But we kind of, we'd already moved on, but there's a whole host of kind of very venerable British actors in it, and...
0: Great.
3: You know.
0: Edward Woodward.
3: It's going to be a hoot.
0: So you're busy. Really doing a lot more acting then. Really. Do you think that you sort of see all the kind of things you've written, the actual comedy, the actual perception of it has changed since you've been performing?
3: Absolutely. I think comedy evolves, certainly. I mean, it kind of... I don't know if the perception changes. I think it just... The style of it changes. We all find the same things funny. We're all amused by similar things. It's always disruption of normality and juxtaposition of categories, all this kind of stuff, you know. Yeah. One of the easiest ways to tell a joke is to get a Trivial Pursuit card, ask a question, then answer it with the wrong answer. Go home and do it. It will make you piss yourself laughing. It's great. Who invented the steam engine? Cheese.
0: Yeah. Absolutely.
3: That question actually was, what rolls down a hill in Gloucester?
0: Your dreams.
3: Yeah.
0: Was anyone that you particularly loved then as a kid? Any great influences which you've seen as a kind of, that keep coming back?
3: I love Morecambe and Wise. I mean, if we're going right back to the kind of the real classics, then Morecambe and Wise and Oliver Hardy and Stan Laurel, obviously, otherwise known as Laurel and Hardy. I don't know why they called it.
2: Remember Oliver Hardy and Stan Laurel?
0: What are they known as?
3: They had a catchy name. And then growing up, like, The Young Ones was enormous. You know, that was a real impact on me because it was one of those shows that really spoke and seem to be against everything old and kind of reactionary and, you know. I hate it when people bemoan, oh, there's no comedy around at the moment. There's always great comedy around. There's always, just because you can't see it on the TV or something, it doesn't mean it's not around.
0: Every year in Edinburgh, somebody writes an article saying the death of stand-up. This year, stand-up's died. Death of stand-up. And this year, it comes back. It died again. It comes back again. It's the Time Lord of comedic presence. It's just something to write about.
3: Yeah.
0: So what do you plan to do then? Do you want to write more stuff, write more comedy? Do you ever think about
3: one thing I'm not
0: going to
3: do is Mission Impossible 4.
0: Ladies and gentlemen, Simon Pegg.

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5: 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Chapter the Fifth, A Young Love Mercilessly Dismembered.
6: I am uncommonly well today, sir. Well, not even that dash journalist Sarquil can dent my mood today. Sir, did I just hear my daughter giggling?
7: Yes, sir.
6: If a well-bred woman in late 19th century Britain is giggling, the government is not doing its job properly.
7: I believe Mr. Sarquil is making her giggle, sir.
6: Sarquil? It is at times like these I am glad the medical concept of blood pressure has not been invented.
7: Only because he misheard. In order to keep his hands warm, he ended up wearing a pair of kittens.
8: Oh, Mr. Sarquil, you are so amusing.
6: Sarquil!
7: Sir?
6: You dare to make my daughter giggle?
7: Well,
8: Father, do not be unreasonable.
6: Lily, I would rather you ran round the streets naked, shouting, touch me, than be made to giggle by a strange man.
8: Mr. Sarquil is not a strange man.
6: He is a journalist, and there's nothing stranger than that.
7: Well, what about a horse with the face of the Pope?
8: Oh, yes, that would be strange.
6: Get out, Lily.
8: Yes, Father.
6: And now we shall begin.
7: Yes, as soon as I have set up Mr. Brunel's visionary invention, the steam-powered typewriter.
6: What?
7: This is Mr. Shovelgood, the engineer.
9: The pistons.
7: Fire her up, Mr. Shovelgood.
9: Right, you are in your crankshaft.
7: And now, to type a letter, I simply dictate it to Mr. Shovelgood, and he hits the relevant key with a 25-pound sledgehammer. Begin.
6: As soon as I have...
7: A...
9: I...
7: S...
9: Arditor... S...
7: Space...
9: Arditor... Space... Oh, to be Arditor with our knackers.
7: Oh, not again! We shall summon Mr. Brunel and be underway again in less than a week. You don't mind waiting, do you, Sir Philip?
6: You will hear it now or not at all.
7: Then now it is.
6: Having escaped from the evil Admiral Howard Thrasher's ship, I found myself adrift in the English Channel. Worse, at that time, swimming had not yet been invented. It wasn't until 1857 that Dr. Swim made the scientific breakthrough, which allowed a man to move through water without the aid of a sail or a well-trained fish. And then I heard a familiar voice.
10: Grab this rope, Pip! Climb on board!
11: Aunt Lily!
6: The last time I had seen her, she was being dragged down a river by a vicious pack of underwater squirrels.
11: I thought you were dead.
10: I escaped the squirrels, but was knocked unconscious and swept out to sea. I floated for weeks, but used my time constructively to train this fish.
11: This is not a raft.
10: No, it's a tuna. And it shall take us back to land. Go on, boy. Giddy up.
11: I had no idea they sounded so much like horses.
6: As the noble tuna, Boris Landwoods, I told her how my evil guardian, Mr. Gently Benevolent, was trying to destroy me.
10: I look forward to reacquainting myself with him and doing a good bit of thwarting. Ah, here we are, the port of Snertwich.
6: I gratefully disembarked, and my aunt was about to follow when a terrible furry throng leapt from the water.
10: Oh, these damn squirrels! vengeful, so persistent.
11: No, Aunt Lily.
8: The squirrels are chasing me, Pip. Go to London. Thwart Mr. Benevolent. Don't worry about me. They've basically bitten my arm off, but I'll be fine. The gods of the family. Bye.
6: My newfound optimism ebbed like a sad tide, but I girded myself, left the docks, and bought a seat on the next coach to London. It was an uncomfortable trip. Two of the horses had a limp, and one of the coach wheels was square. But eventually, we arrived. Then, as I stepped out of the coach, I saw an incredible sight. For across the road was a young woman of such astounding beauty, my entire body instantly stopped working. I collapsed into a heap, smiling and dribbling.
11: Excuse me, sir.
12: What is it, smiling, dribbling stranger in a heap?
11: Who is that glorious woman?
12: Why, the whole of London knows her. She is Miss Flora Dyserly. And I am not following her, nor is this telescope for spying on her from afar, and nor is this notebook full of every little detail of her life and various lewd, if imaginative, sketches. How dare you accuse me of such behaviour? Good day, sir.
6: Now I had the name that was to live in my heart.
11: Flora Dyserly. Flora Dyserly. Flora... Ow!
12: Sorry, old chap. Didn't see you down there.
11: Harry! Harry Biscuit! Is that you?
12: Pip Bin! It is you! What a joy!
11: Dear Harry, how glad I am to see you.
12: Not as glad as I am to see you, Pip, old chum.
11: Well, I am very glad to see you.
12: Then I am a lot very glad to see you much.
11: Come, help me up and let us return home. I'm in love, you know. Have you ever been in love?
12: No. But I have been in Hove. Is that similar?
11: Roughly. But love has no peer or old people.
6: Together, we entered the house. But then I heard a voice which made my blood run cold.
13: So, young Pippa, your brother is nowhere to be found.
6: It was my evil guardian, Mr. Gently Benevolent.
13: No young woman should be left alone. All sorts of fiendish and saucy things could happen.
10: Mr. Benevolent.
13: Just one kiss. Mm-hmm. Or maybe I could touch you. Or on your foot. Or your ankle. Or on your calf.
10: Leave that calf alone.
13: One day, Pippa Bin, I shall marry you, take your family name and money, then divest you of your virtue and discard you like a bad book or a used hen.
11: Enough of your malicious and seductive verbiage.
13: Oh, look, it's Pip Bin, inventor of the bin and richest man in Britain. Oh, hooray, clap, clap.
11: Get out of my house.
13: No.
11: Then it is stalemate. Damn.
12: Get away from her, you fiend! Or I'll go away, buy a badger, spend several months training it to attack you, and then return and let it do exactly that.
13: No. How did you know about my badger phobia?
12: Ooh, lucky guess.
13: The mere threat of that appallingly stripy mammal is enough to drive me away. But I shall return, and Pippa shall be mine. Incidentally, Pip Bin, you smell of fish.
11: I've been riding on a tuna.
13: That would explain that. Good day.
10: Brother Pip, Harry, thank you.
11: Dear sister, what a horrible experience.
10: Indeed. Although...
11: There can be no although. Mr. Benevolent clearly has designs on you, and not noble designs, such as designs for a cathedral or a lovely dress, but vile, lascivious designs that would leave you tainted and soiled.
10: Ooh, crikey.
11: No! You must go abroad. You will be safe there.
12: Oh, she must have a chaperone, someone of noble temperament and faithful demeanour, someone brave and strong.
11: Of course, Mr. Parsimonious.
12: Actually, I meant... Oh, never mind. I'm back.
11: Mr. Parsimonious, how coincidentally convenient.
6: I immediately instructed him in his new task.
12: We shall depart at once, and discretion and caution shall be my watchword. You, boy!
14: Yes, sir?
12: Fetch a coach to take me and Miss Pippa Bin to the docks for a ship to Calais, thence to Paris. And on no account tell a Mr. Gently Benevolent of No. 1 Brutal Street. He will probably give you at least £10 for the information, and he mustn't have it.
14: Coachman, hey!
12: Good lad.
14: Take me to No. 1 Brutal Street and the residence of Mr. Gently Benevolent. He will probably give me at least £10 for some information, which he mustn't have.
12: Oh. Well, I'm sure that won't have any repercussions whatsoever. You, another boy.
6: Eventually, Pippa and Mr. Parsimonious were safely on their way.
11: So, she is gone.
15: I shan't miss her, you know. I shan't miss her sweet nature, beautiful face and angelic presence.
11: Are you all right?
15: Yes. I just remember the sad story someone told me about a sad child and a dead dog. Pippa! The dog was called Pippa.
11: Harry!
15: No, I'm fine. Don't worry about me. I think I might go and join the army. To forget stuff. Bye.
6: Left all alone, it seemed the perfect time to go in search of Miss Flora Dyesurly. I headed for Hyde Park, where the young ladies of the day habitually gathered to indulge in the latest fashions, such as shoes with bells on them, hats with chimes on them, and purses with foghorns on them. And there was Flora, radiant and beautiful. Love made me nervous as I approached her.
11: Please forgive my boldness, but...
6: However, before I could finish, I was brutally rugby-tackled out of the way by a colossal black-clad figure.
16: How dare you talk to my charge? How dare you even look at her?
11: I beg your pardon, sir.
16: Sir? Sir, indeed. Is it not obvious that I am a woman?
11: Well...
16: Because I am. I am Miss Dyesurly's governess. Miss Chastity Hardthrasher.
6: I could hardly believe it. The Hardthrasher brothers had a sister. She would be a formidable obstacle indeed. But love drove me on.
11: Very well. Miss Hardthrasher, may I walk and talk with your charge?
16: Of course not. She is no slattern. If you wish to woo Miss Dyesurly, you may apply in writing for a tea appointment.
6: I rushed home and did as she suggested, and by return of post, received an invitation to tea later that week. Finally, the glorious day for tea arrived.
11: Good afternoon, Miss Hardthrasher.
16: Mr. Bin?
11: May I ask when Flora is to join us?
16: She is not.
11: But I thought we were to have tea together.
16: And so you shall. But in the same room? Never! She is no slut, strumpet, or trollop.
11: Of course not.
16: Miss Dyesurly is in another room.
11: Next door?
16: In Scotland. If today goes well, you may soon have tea in the same country, then the same town, and eventually in the same house. But not in the same room until you are married. After all, she's no over-made-up schoolgirl panting for the touch of the sixth-form Casanova.
6: And so I started to woo my love. It was a long process, but in the meantime I had letters from my sister to look forward to.
17: Dearest brother, all is not well. Mr. Benevolent has followed us, and as I write this, he is hammering at our very door. Oh, Pip, he is through and is advancing across the room towards me almost faster than I can write this to you. I must stop now and call Mr. Parsimonious for help. Hope you are well. Love, Pippa.
6: Then the letter continued in a different hand.
18: Dear Pip, just writing to reassure you that I have entered the room. Seen Mr. Benevolent advancing on your sister, and as soon as these brief lines are finished, I shall stop him. All good wishes, Mr. Parsimonious.
6: But the reassurance was short-lived. as the letter continued in a cruel, spidery hand.
13: Dear Pip. That old fool has put down the pen, so it is mine now, mine. And your sister will be too, ha ha ha, ha ha.
18: I've got the pen back, and I am...
13: Mine again.
17: I have found a spare pen. Help us, Pip, help us.
13: Just a quick line to let you know that I'm about to tell Pippa to put that other pen down, or I shall kill Parsimonious.
17: Just to let you know I'm going to do that, then.
13: She's done that, and I've said good. I have them now, and there's nothing you can do about it. Yours sincerely, gently benevolent, Esquire. Kiss, kiss, crossed out.
6: I was concerned, but also in love. And love triumphs over concern every time. And I was about to meet Flora face to face.
16: Mr. Bin, you have done as I asked and taken a cold bath?
11: I have.
16: Good. I shall make final preparations. There. I have built a fence around you. I shall fetch Miss Dyes early.
6: The prospect of seeing Flora made me feel quite strange. As the door opened, I could hear my heart pounding like a drum. And as she stepped into the room, it was as if the air was filled with beautiful choral music. And there she was, with a choir and a drummer.
16: All right, musicians leave.
11: So, does the day find you well, Miss Dyes-Early?
16: How dare you address her directly? All conversation must go via me.
11: I see. Would you ask Miss Dyes-Early if the day finds her well?
16: Mr. Bin would like to know if the day finds you well. Miss Dyes-Early replies...
11: Please pass on my compliments to Miss Dyes-Early on her dress.
16: No. That is enough for today. After all, she's no student nurse on a hen night. Goodbye, Mr. Bin.
6: I felt it had gone well, and my spirits rose further on receipt of another letter from Pippa.
17: Dearest Pip, Mr. Benevolent still has us captive, but I am managing to write this secretly. Hold on, Mr. Parsimonious wants to write something.
18: Dear Pip, ow, ow, ow. I fear Mr. Benevolent has discovered our secret letter writing and has twisted my ear with some tongs.
13: Dear Pip, what's this, a secret letter? Pathetic. Oh, better dash, as a mysterious figure is leaping through the window.
10: Dear Pip, have just dramatically smashed through the window, wrestled Mr. Benevolent to the floor, and rescued Pippa and Mr. Parsimonious. The weather continues fine for the time of year. Lots of love, Aunt Lily.
6: Meanwhile, my relationship with Flora became more intimate. But eventually, there came a day where our relationship took a turn for the physical.
16: Miss Dyes-Early would like you to touch her shoe.
11: Of course.
16: Not while she wears it. She's no Geordie lass with 5 pints of sneak bite down her.
11: My apologies.
16: She will remove it. You will touch it. I will disinfect it of lust. And now she will put it back on again.
19: Oh, I'm quite overcome with passion. Oh.
16: Miss Dyes-Early has fainted.
11: Yes, I can see that.
16: Now, after such intimacy, you must marry her.
11: Oh, joy!
16: For she's no naked Italian floozy, shouting 50 lira a touch, 100 to go all the way.
11: Of course so.
6: So I asked Flora's father for his daughter's hand. He was an important man, holding the post of Secretary of State for bribery and corruption.
20: So, you wish to marry my daughter, eh?
11: Yes, sir.
20: And you believe that simply because you are the richest young man in Britain, you can wander in here, flush your money in my face, and waltz off with Flora?
11: No, sir, of course not.
20: No. Still, it might be worth a try, don't you? £10,000, cheque payable to me, Lord Backhander.
6: Harry returned from the army to be my best man.
11: How's the army, Harry Biscuit?
21: Awful, Pip-Bin. It turns out I'm allergic to the colour red. Which is bad, what with the uniforms and the blood and the rations mostly being tomato soup. By the way, is Pippa back yet?
11: No.
21: Oh, sorry, it's nothing. A bit of dust in my brain. Still, you're getting married to someone you love, so I suppose it's all fine.
6: Flora's father refused to attend the wedding unless somebody made it worth his while. So in his absence, Miss Hardthrasher gave her away.
20: Do you, Pip, put that in the bin? Take this woman to be your wife?
11: I do.
16: He does.
20: And do you, Flora Moribund Dyes-Early, take this man to be your husband?
19: I do.
16: She does.
20: I now declare you husband and wife. You may kiss the bride.
11: Excellent.
16: Where do you think you're going?
11: To kiss my wife.
16: Through me, through me.
11: Oh, all right.
16: And now I shall pass it on to Miss Dyes-Early.
19: Oh, I feel quite giddy.
21: Oh. Hurrah for Pip and Flora, who has fainted.
6: After the wedding, we sent her beloved governess on a disapproving tour of Spanish bordellos.
16: You painted Iberian courtesans.
6: While Flora and I finally had time to ourselves.
11: How glorious this day is.
19: Oh, look at the clouds. I do so like clouds.
11: I too like them.
19: Like what?
11: Clouds.
19: What a silly thing to say. Who could possibly like clouds? We should get a kitten, Pipsy Whipsy. Two kittens. No, three. Or better still, 17.
11: An excellent idea. We shall get them this very day.
19: Get what, Pippington Pibble?
11: Kittens.
19: Oh, now I cannot stand kittens.
11: Dear Flora.
19: Oh, do not be vexed with me. My Pips are poodle pansy. Do not. Am I not pretty?
11: Of course.
19: Then forgive me, Pipsirama Piply Poo.
11: I do. And let me kiss your pretty face.
19: Oh, giddy again. Oh.
6: At first, I took her constant swooning to be simple girlish delight. But soon it became more than that. Any excitement seemed to cause another turn.
11: I am home, dearest.
19: Pipworthy! Oh, my Pipworthy Pipsington! Oh, blimey!
6: It happened with greater and greater frequency, and for smaller and smaller reasons.
11: Here we are, in that very crowded shop you like, which sells small glass ornaments.
19: Yes. Oh, clouds, here we go!
6: Soon, Flora was virtually bedridden, and I called in the best physician in the country, Dr. Anthony Cure-Some by Chance.
21: I trained in Edinburgh, where I learned absolutely everything about medicine in this day and age.
11: A long process, I imagine.
21: It's a week. Now, shall I examine your wife?
6: He did so, but the news was not good.
21: I'm afraid your wife is suffering from what we doctors call non-specific weakness.
11: Is it serious?
21: It is potentially fatal. But do not worry, Mr. Bin. I shall save your wife. Terms and conditions apply. The health of your wife may go down as well as up.
6: Alas, there was little he could do. These days, she would have been treated with ether, opium, or possibly cocaine. But such medical marvels were beyond all knowledge back then.
21: I have tried everything.
11: Everything?
21: Yes. Tinctures, linctuses, lotions, emollients, and creams. Having a good hard think about it. Crossing my fingers and hoping it goes away. Crossing her fingers and hoping it goes away. Crossing the road and just going away. And, of course, beef.
11: Is there nothing more to be done?
21: Certain companies are working on experimental procedures, but they will be expensive.
11: Oh, expense matters not. I must save her.
21: Well, I have heard tell of a remarkable invention known as pills and tablets.
11: Pills and tablets? Then we must fetch it at once.
6: The pills and tablets cost me a small fortune. Luckily, I had a large fortune, but in truth, I would have paid anything to cure my beloved Flora.
21: I shall now administer the pills and tablets.
16: If she is to have them, I must test them first.
6: Miss Heartthrasher had heard of Flora's illness and returned from casting moral aspersions on Spanish prostitutes to be her constant helper. She swallowed two pills and tablets, and we awaited the outcome.
16: I feel splendid, absolutely splendid. These will cure her, I have no doubt of it. Oh dear, I think I'm going to die.
11: Oh.
21: It probably wasn't the pills and tablets. Maybe a snake bit her.
11: No, it is too big a risk. She shall not take them.
19: No. Pippy Whippy Ping Pong Poo, I must try them.
11: It is not wise.
19: But I am not wise. I'm pretty.
11: And you are so, so pretty, my dear.
19: Let me take the pills and tablets.
6: Reluctantly, I acquiesced. And she took them with a glass of medical gin.
19: Oh.
11: What is it, dearest?
19: I cannot see.
11: No, she is blind.
19: I cannot hear.
11: She is deaf.
19: And I cannot speak.
11: Surely that's not right.
19: Or maybe I can speak but cannot hear it because I cannot hear.
11: Yes, my love, that is it.
21: The weakness is taking her, Mr. Ben.
11: No.
19: Oh, I I can see heaven, and it is filled with spaniels. And with chocolate. And it's a lovely sunny day. And the sun is melting the chocolate. And what with all the spaniels, there's dog hair in it. In fact, that hairy chocolate doesn't look very tasty. But it is heaven. And so I leave you. Goodbye. Farewell. Auf Wiedersehen, adieu. Adieu. Adieu. To you. And you, and you.
6: And with that, my beloved wife died.
11: No!
6: Or so we thought.
19: Oh! Actually, I feel fantastic. Anyone fancy an arm wrestle?
11: Dearest, you are alive.
19: Oh, false alarm, I'm afraid. Bye, everyone.
6: This time, she really was gone for good.
11: No!
6: Or so we thought. And alas, this time we were right.
21: Mr. Ben.
11: Get out! Get out, damn you! Why? Why did you leave me?
0: You told me to go!
11: Not you!
6: My grief was great indeed. All color drained from my life. Everything was black. I had my house painted black. I wore only black. I ate only black.
15: Here you are, Pip-Bin. Some lovely coal soup with a nice slice of charcoal pie and a really, really, really off banana.
6: And then, one morning, the visitor entered who made my mood worse than black, Mr. Gently Benevolent.
1: Pip-Bin, I heard your wife would rather die than live with you.
11: You come to mock my anguish.
1: I find your pain nourishing. But now I have merely come to boast about how my company, Benevolent Pharmaceuticals, has made a small fortune from its new products, pills and tablets.
11: You! You are responsible for the medicine that killed my wife.
1: Yes. Oh, and this might interest you. A court claim which says your invention of the bin was intellectual theft.
11: From whom?
1: An American gentleman by the name of Harlan J. Trashcan. You're going to be ruined, and when you're ruined, I'm going to laugh. And then take your sister and make her mine.
11: No!
1: Yes!
11: Never!
1: Soon! I'll see you in court, Pip-Bin.
6: Was this how it was to end? With nothing but humiliation in the courts? A dead wife and a dishonored sister to show for a life of so much promise.
1: Oh, that's awful. I can't bear it. Did your wife recover?
6: She was dead.
1: Oh, yes, of course.
6: That's enough for this week. But return next week, and you shall hear what happened in court, how Mr. Benevolent tried to destroy me, who lived and who died, and how this whole sorry tale concludes.
5: Bleak Expectations is written by Mark Evans and star Richard Johnson as Sir Philip Bin, Tom Allen as Young Pip, Anthony Head as Mr. Benevolent, Celia Imrie as Aunt Lily, Lawrence Howarth as Mr. Parsimonious, Jeffrey Whitehead as Chastity Heartthrasher, Susie Kane as Pippa, Sarah Hadland as Lily, James Barkman as Harry Biscuit, Martha Howe Douglas as Flora, Mark Perry as Flora's father, and Mark Evans as Dr. Cure Some by Chance. It was produced by Gareth Edwards.
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5: It's time to play King Stupid. I'm William Van Dyke, and welcome to King Stupid, the show which takes a sideways look at the world, because it's lying in the gutter dribbling brandy. Now, some people have told me that they do enjoy the show, but they do wish they had something to look at while it's on. So, if you're at home, you could try waggling some pepper pots while we talk, and pretending they're us. That's certainly what I do. Or if you're driving, why not imagine that the lorry in front has a big mouth on the back and is talking in my voice?
6: Hello. Sorry about cutting you up earlier.
5: Let's meet our panel. First, Peter Bainham. Now, you've got a little bit of lint on your face there.
7: Right.
5: Can I just... Mm-hmm. There. Got it. Peter, so that we can know a little bit more about you and the dreams that spur you on, tell us, what would you most like to find inside a cornflake packet?
7: Some milk. Bit of sugar, bowl, spoon, some sort of simple table, and somebody to eat it with.
8: They're patronising.
5: Next, the best thing from Cornwall since the tin pasty, Morwenna Banks.
9: Hello.
5: There's something on your face there, Morwenna.
9: Just oh, okay.
5: Hold still a second.
9: Yeah.
5: Is it dead? Morwenna, what would you most like to find when you open up a cornflake packet?
9: I think I'd like to find that bloke David Copperfield off of Three of a Kind. Then whenever people say, what happened to that bloke David Copperfield off Three of a Kind? I just say he's in my cornflakes.
5: Thank you, Morwenna. Now, our next panellist is a writer who regularly works for The Guardian, a newspaper whose views we do not endorse. Dave Green.
10: Hello.
5: Dave, there's something stuck on your lip. Let me lick that off.
10: Oh, thanks, yeah.
5: Dave, what would you most like to find in a cornflake packet?
10: Oh, I'd like to find the novelty piece of metal, or severed finger, that means that you win a substantial out-of-court settlement.
5: Thanks, Dave. Now, our fourth panellist could easily be described as Tom Binns. He's Tom Binns.
11: Hello.
5: I see, Tom, you've just got a bit of something on your face. Hold still. Still there. hang on.
11: Has it gone?
5: Yeah. Thank you. Tom, what would you like to find inside a box of cornflakes?
11: Well, mainly, I'd like to find... mostly cornflakes, then. But one of the cornflakes, I'd like it to be really... Like, all the other pieces of corn have been squashed into flakes. I'd like one piece of corn not to be squashed. And then I'd like it to whisper to me, "My whole platoon, wiped out!" In almost an American accent. That's what I'd like.
5: Okay. That's our four panellists for tonight, and they're the closest thing I have to friends! So to our first round. Now, we all know the saying, an apple a day keeps the doctor away, though not as effectively as a massive slavering dog. What I want to know is, What effect does a single unit of any other kind of fruit have? Tom.
11: A grape a day isn't quite enough, I feel.
5: Okay, anything else? You can have vegetables or multiple units or...
9: What about a banana a minute is just stupid, isn't it?
10: An apple a year makes scurvy appear.
7: I thought, a lager on rising takes the pain from downsizing.
11: A watermelon a second.
10: Slow down!
11: I did a comedy voice just in case it wasn't funny enough.
9: Asparagus with every meal makes your wee-wee smell surreal.
11: I bet 100 prunes a day keeps everyone away.
7: But prunes at Lent help empty the tent.
5: And that's the end of that round.
7: No, it's not.
11: Oh, I've got one more.
5: And wishful thinking.
7: After a plane crash, eat human flesh and mash.
11: Why would you eat human flesh if you had the mash for them?
7: I'd see it the other way around, personally. In fact, most of the reason I ever fly on planes is that I really want to taste human flesh. But one day, I'm hoping that I will somehow survive a plane crash.
11: Who would you eat first, those that don't like mash? Would you eat the people who didn't like mash first?
7: I would eat people who didn't like mash, the television programme.
0: They're subhuman.
11: It'd be a bummer if you're vegetarian, wouldn't it? Because you can eat any people.
9: Eat the mash, though.
0: Some planes do now fly with vegetarian human flesh. So in the event of a crash, people like
7: they are vegetarian vegetarians. Yeah. Big fat soya ladies. Soya Wilcox.
5: Perhaps when I say that's the end of that round in the future, you'll bear this moment in mind.
7: No, it's not the end of
0: that. Peter had one as well.
7: Yeah. Oh. Eat a battery a second, or so my dad reckoned. But then he was sectioned under the Mental Health Act of 1950.
5: I've got a good mind not to end this round now.
7: Not just to punish me.
5: And that's the end of that round. Silly. That's the end of that round. Of course, you could have had a melon a day keeps the carry-on team in jokes for 2 decades, apparently. So I think I'll give 2 points to Moana, 1 point to Dave, 3 points to Tom, and 4 points to Pete. Our next round is the, some might say, controversially titled, You're the Jesus. So let's play You're the Jesus. You'll need a loaf and... Hello? Yeah? Oh, okay. Our next round is called Ideal Nights Out.
7: Was that Jesus?
5: Well, I don't know. Let's see. 1471. Our next round is called Ideal Nights Out. I'm going to ask each member of the panel what they would do in their perfect evening. Now, money is no object. I have full access to the Radio 4 penny jar. And you'll get points if it sounds like fun. Tom, what would be the perfect night out?
11: Well, it would start with me walking down the street. It gets better. I then bump into the All Saints.
0: Right.
11: And they go, hey, Tom, we heard you on that Radio 4 panel game, King Stupid. We thought you were very funny once it was edited down and they added the laughter. Fancy coming to the pub with us, right? We go drinking. We have a great time. We sing some songs. Then the pregnant one leaves. And then they say, do you fancy going back to our place, if you know what I mean? And they mean to have sex. That's what they meant. Anyway, that would be the perfect night for them. For me, would be just down the pub with my mates.
5: Okay.
11: You could just go out to one of those theme pubs where the theme is drinking beer. And having a really good time. Got a big screen showing you people having a better time in another pub. Go there instead.
5: Okay. Moana, where would you go and what would you do?
9: My perfect night would be if my date phoned me up and cancelled. And then I could just stay in watching TV in my pants and eating pickled onions out of a jar. I'm a little bit shy socially.
5: Okay, and Peter, where would you spend the night of your life?
7: Either fill the bath with chops, which is always fun. Or drive down to Dover, bottle of wine, shout at the ferries. You know, that kind of thing. We've all done it. You know, you're just standing there. Yeah, yeah, bugger off, you sealick bastard. I don't know. London Dungeon and a box of tissues, you know.
11: I'd like to get a Stringfellows. Not the Peter Stringfellow one, the other one, where it's basically for people with marionettes.
0: Literally Stringfellows.
11: Stringfellows, yeah. They've got a very strict no-glove puppets policy. And they do all that table dancing, you know, but with marionettes. So kind of a puppet sort of dances seductively in front of you and you put some money under a string. There is a viewing gallery for people without marionettes you can watch. But again, the glove puppet people can't go there.
0: What about Bernie Clifton? Because technically he's a combination sort of marionette.
7: No, he's a bisexual puppet. In the puppet world.
11: Okay. So no one just going to a harvester then? All right. Well, that's the end of that round. And Pete, you can have 3 points. Morwenna, I'll give you 4 points. Dave, you can have 1 point. And Tom, I'm going to give you 2 points.
7: Thank you.
11: Now it's time for our quickfire round. Today, all the quickfire questions have been set by my 7-year-old niece, Sarah. So, thank you to her. Okay, get ready for Sarah's questions. I'll start now. Why can't I wear makeup? Pete.
7: You just can't, okay?
11: Correct, 1 point. Where do babies come from? Dave.
0: Ask your mother.
11: Correct. Can I go round to Becky's house?
0: No, it's a school night.
11: Correct. Why do people have to die?
7: Go and watch a cartoon.
11: Correct. Why are boys so horrid?
9: Because.
11: Correct. Why did Jerry have to leave the Spice Girls?
9: She just did.
11: Correct.
7: She died of a heart attack.
11: If the earth is round, why don't people fall off the bottom?
9: Don't say bottom.
11: Correct. Where's my Rapunzel Barbie?
9: I'll give you Rapunzel Barbie.
11: Correct. Are ghosties real?
7: Ghosties are real and they have metal teeth.
0: They're going to eat you alive if you don't shut up.
11: All correct. Who do you like best, Bewitched or All Saints?
0: Oh, I don't know. It was all Adamant in my day.
11: Correct. And that noise tells me nothing at all. I don't know what it means, where it came from, or who's responsible. But coincidentally, I was going to stop the round there anyway. So, well done. And let's add up all the scores so far. Dave Green is on 7 points. Peter Bainham is also on 7 points. Morwenna Banks is on 9 points. And Tom Binns is also on 7 points. So there are your points, and they're safe. Unless, of course, you want to trade them in for chocolate. I've got a lot of chocolate here, and you can buy chocolate with your points. It's going to be an exchange rate of 1 point per bar. Morwenna, I think you're in the lead. You've got 2 points extra, so you could buy one and still be in the lead.
9: A star bar.
11: A star bar. There's no star bars, but...
9: There was earlier.
11: Yeah. There is a star bar.
9: Yum.
11: There is a star bar. You can have that for 1 point.
9: The square one that looks expensive. Thank you very much.
11: Square one. You're going for the Ritter Sport.
9: Yeah, that one. There you go.
11: Well, you've got to be quicker than that.
0: Can I, for 2 points, can I have your Ritter Sport? I'll give you my points.
11: Interesting cross-trading. I'm going to allow that.
9: What have you got?
0: I've got nothing.
9: You have points.
0: 2 points.
9: No.
0: I'll tell you, I've got a spend and save card. Can we take points off that?
11: You can.
7: I was on Brain of Britain last night.
11: And?
7: I've got 2,000 points from that.
11: Okay.
7: Have I won?
11: Well, the exchange rate from Brain of Britain to this programme is 2,000 to 1 point, so I'll treat it as a point. So you can have Snickers. Sounds rude. Have one?
7: Yes.
0: I've bought some chocolate, because I can exchange that for points.
11: Okay, Mark.
0: 2 points? 1.5 for that?
11: 1 point, actually. 1. Very plain about the exchange rate earlier. So
7: can I have that Maverick bar and a car as well that I would like to eat?
11: A Maverick bar, yes. A car, not as such, no.
0: Can I have one of those with a prize? The instant thing?
11: Yes, indeed. Instant it still costs 1 point. We've got a Cadbury's Whole Nut with an instant prize on the packet. So I'm going to toss that over to you. It's just
0: it's
11: 1 point
0: a holiday. Does that mean that if we win, we have to go instantly? I mean, can we finish the game off here?
11: I'll let you stay. But let's see. Could be a big prize being awarded live on this programme.
8: Let's have a look. Have we won?
0: Sorry, you're not a winner this time. But I can still collect the wrappers. Yes. that's a consolation.
8: Okay, well, that seems to be enough, and I seem to have been left with a lot of chocolate, which is obviously very good. And the new chocolate-adjusted scores are Wennerbank's 9 points, Tom Binns 4 points, Peter Bainham 6 points, and Dave Green 7 points.
7: Can I say a real thing? You were saying about ghosts earlier.
8: Yeah.
7: A real thing that happened to me when I asked my dad about ghosts when I was about 6, and I was lying in bed, and I said, "Dad, I'm worried about ghosts." And he said, "Don't worry about ghosts, Pete, because if you do, they will come."
8: Extra chocolate to Peter Bain. Right, the next round is about coffee. Now, we used to have espresso and cappuccino, but now that 6 out of every 5 high street shops sell only coffee, more and more ridiculous ways of serving the stuff have to be invented. So can you give me new names for overpriced coffees, everybody?
11: Café Lassi. The special ingredient, which I've got to keep to myself. It's the dog from Lassie.
0: It was a sort of je ne sais quoi flavour that you couldn't describe. It could be the hard to espresso.
7: Coffee that's made from the ground up body parts of Tony Head, the original Gold Blend man.
8: What do you call that?
7: Kenko.
11: Tenko, which is split similar.
7: Tenko. It's made of the ground-up body parts of Japanese.
9: I think you could have a gambaccino, which is bits of DJ with a weird accent sprinkled. Or you could have a double calf, half calf, skinny latte, mocha java, triple foam macchiato, frappuccino, decaf, espresso, drip filter with a splash of regular coffee to go.
11: Or just coffee to go, which is like coffee with a laxative in it.
7: Coffee made from the ground-up body parts of the people of Togo in the...
8: That would be called...
7: Coffee to go. Al Pacino, which is a clever play on words of the actor Al Pacino. And that would be made from muesli.
0: Yorkshire coffee, which is half coffee and half tea.
7: Is that possible?
0: Well, you could do a Cumberland coffee, which would have a sort of sausage, yeah, stuck in it. But you could sort of drink it through the sausage. You'd suck it up through the meaty.
9: I've seen that somewhere, actually.
7: It's called the 99.
8: No. Okay, names for chains of coffee outlets?
7: The Camp Coffee Company, which is... Camp coffee with chicory essence served to you by men of a slightly sort of camp persuasion.
0: Frothing at the mouth. We should have a sort of like comedy rabies theme.
8: And that'll do, I think. That was our tribute to coffee, the world's third brownest drink after Bovril and sparrow juice. So I'm going to give Tom 2 points, Pete 1 point, Dave 3 points, and Morwenna 2 points. Now, the next round is about crime. Everyone's worried about crime. Sometimes we all feel like tooling up in squads of vigilantes and taking the scum out one by one. Or should we take more extreme measures? Do you have any ideas about how we can combat crime? Tom?
11: Legalise it. Well, to take the stage further, when everyone turns 18, give them one, you know, give everyone £1 million and a GTI sports car and loads of hard drugs. And they won't have to commit any crime. They've got everything they need. And a telly and a video.
8: Okay.
0: What if your telly broke down?
11: Well, you give everyone a telly with a 3-year warranty.
0: Oh, yeah.
11: And an option to buy. I've thought it through.
8: Dave, just say that didn't work. How do you think we can fight crime?
0: Oh, I'd go right to the core of the problem and get rap music to glamorise legal activities instead of its current lyrics. So that would include, like, driving at safe and careful speeds.

0: settling disputes in an amicable manner without resorting to violence.
1: Okay. Morwenna, do you have any anti-crime proposals?
2: Well, I would suggest that they stop manufacturing ladies' tights, stripy T-shirts and big sacks with swag written on them. I think that would stop it, wouldn't it?
3: Stop burglars by living like me. Because then when the burglars turned up, they think this place has been done over already.
4: I think we should do what the Saudis do. Cover everything with sand, can't find anything to nick.
3: Below the desert is all their belongings, all the jewellery and the pants and socks and things.
4: It's a town. That's why they chop people's hands off, so then they can't get down amongst the sand. Pull anything out. Or bring back hanging, that's the other thing. As well.
3: That's the best one.
4: Everyone concentrates on all the negative sides of hanging. But I bet you if you brought back hanging and just use it for, like, certain offences, the ones where it's going to be the most effective, you're certainly going to cut down on overdue library books.
3: I think all laws should be in English, because that's the only language they understand. There's an idea that's been brought in, which is a policy of Nero-tolerance, which is anybody who commits a crime in a city, their city is then burnt to the ground. And they'll have a guy, probably an actor, dressed as the Emperor Nero, hence the expression, who'll sit on the outskirts of the city playing a violin through a big sound system.
0: Wouldn't work for arsonists, though, obviously.
3: It's just playing to their hands, isn't it, really?
1: OK, so there's a drawback to some of these things as well. OK, I'll score that round as follows. Morwenna, I'm going to give you 3 points. Tom, you can have 4 points. Dave, you can have 1 point. And Pete, I'll give you 3 points. This round celebrates the great oral tradition of the English language, a continuous tradition stretching from Chaucer and Piers Plowman through to David Jensen and Paul Gambaccini. It's the latter end we're focusing on today as we play Complete the Old Radio 1 DJ's Anecdote. Now, Morwenna, you're about to hear Tony Blackburn recounting half of a 1970s adventure. You must supply the second half. OK? Here goes.
5: I spent all yesterday afternoon, or quite a substantial amount of it, in the Fairy Grotto at Selfridge's, believe it or not. And I said that I was going to be dressed up as Father Christmas, and in fact, that's what I did. I was Father Christmas for around about an hour. And
2: and then a child stepped on my sack.
1: OK, well, from 1983, Pete, I want you to listen to Mike Reed trying to get his head round the concept of winter.
6: It's 13 minutes past 7, it's Thursday morning. Bit of a frost out this morning. Did you notice the frost? Bit nippy. Got outside in just the shirt and pullover, and then noticed the car was covered in...
3: pictures of the other Mike Reed. the one from EastEnders. And Mike Reed, the other Mike Reed, running off through the snow laughing. Shouting, I'm the real Mike Reed. I am the true Mike Reed. And then I think what happened was then Mike Reed, the DJ, rugby tackled him and then they fought in the snow. But ended up embracing and it got a bit erotic because they just thought, that's quite erotic actually that we're both called Mike Reed.
4: If I heard Mike Reed correctly there, he was in the frost in just a shirt and a pullover. It had no pants on, clearly.
3: Yeah. This is the man who banned Frankie Goes to Hollywood, isn't it?
2: Well, I think it's that it's got outside in just the shirt and pullover and then noticed that the car was covered in Keith Chegwin's whiskey stick.
4: Apparently the Eskimos have 17 different words for Keith Chegwin's whiskey stick.
3: You know that the newsreader Jon Snow has 8,000 words for Eskimo. I think it's actually really boring. It's just I went outside of my shirt and pulled over and noticed the car was covered for third-party fire and theft.
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7: Right, I better explain that in the disco last night, each of us went on stage and did our little act. And as part of my act, I had a sexy dancing competition. We had a whole lot of girls who got up on stage and we...
4: And we quickly realised that this was not the right sort of event to hold on the Iran leg of the Radio 1 Roadshow.
0: nice weather on that leg of it.
4: Yeah, exactly.
0: Always guaranteed.
4: It's all going, show us your eyes, girls.

0: Anyone want to mention anything?
1: I think it was, we had a whole load of girls who got up on stage and we tried to cop off with them, but we were too old and sad.
2: Even then.
3: It's not as sexist as it sounds. Perhaps the girls were judging David Diddy Hamilton sexy dancing. And, presumably at the end of the evening, judged it not sexy.
0: Dave, from 1983, here is Simon Bates talking about an All-Star Radio 1 football match.
4: The truth is that when I first played for Radio 1, yeah, it was in the days when Blackers was our main goalie and Edmonds used to head everything. And I played the wrong way. Mm-hmm. And they got very upset and Hamilton got very nasty and Edmonds got very nasty with me.
3: And I was condemned to wear a huge pink rubbery costume and be ridiculed by Edmonds for the rest of my natural life. Like the man in the iron mask. Oh, who will free me from this torment? Kill me! Kill me now!
0: Okay, points for that round. I'm going to give 1 point to Dave, 2 points to Pete, 3 points to Mawena, and I'll give 4 points to Tom. And a T-shirt, and a Radio 4 mug, and a Radio 4 goodie bag with all kinds of treats in it. Or a Today programme saw on patch, a Robin Lustig sun visor. It's all yours. Well, the final scores are as follows. Dave Green got 13 points. Tom Binns had 14 points. And equal with him in second place on 14 points was Peter Bainham. And the winner is Mawena Banks with 18 points. Now, Peter, you came second equal. So you go through to the conveyor belt. Peter, this is your chance to win some big prizes. Nod if you understand that. Good. Start up the conveyor belt, please. Okay, look at all the things going by. Memorise the things. And if you recall the things later, we'll give you the things. Okay, everything you name, you take home. Peter, what did you see?
2: Pair of rubber fetish contact lenses. Model of Robin Cook made from stretch seals and wire. Some milk coming out of a robot.
0: Absolutely.
2: Really slowly, sort of seeping off its face.
0: Help him, everybody, help him.
1: A nest of occasional nests.
2: Five kinds of 1970.
0: Next to that?
3: Encyclopedia Sciatica.
2: An infinite chew it.
0: Indeed, that's going home with you tonight.
3: The saliva of all nations.
2: Piece of paper proving the existence of the Chinese. Oh, a nice big bowl of welcome address.
0: Well done. Now, look at all those lovely things that you've won. All in a pile. All right, everybody, get in the line and start waving now! King Stupid was presented by me, William Van Dyke, and featured Mawena Banks, Dave Green, Tom Binns, and Peter Bainham. Keep waving! It was written by Andy Riley and Kevin Cecil, and the producer was David Tyler. The agricultural story editor was Floyd Kelly, and the programme is a positive production for the BBC. Wave! Wave! Smile and wave! Smile and wave!
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9: Well, come in, Smithers. 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Speak up, boy.
10: Ah.
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10: No, sir. 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
4: Welcome again to The Alternative Take, our journey through the comic landscape of Britain over the last 30 years. I'm Alexis Sale, your tour guide, and I'll be pointing out jokers to the right of you, jokers to the left of you, and at all times instructing the driver to take the shortest route to Meath, just off the A409. Today's attractions come in pairs, as we'll be looking at those comedians who get by with a little help from their friends. I'm talking, of course, about the comedy double act.
5: I don't know how to tell you this, mate. The fact is, I've been having an affair with you for some time now.
6: Because, you know, there is one other option for you and your missus. Surrogacy.
7: Oh, yeah. No, well, we thought we're moving to Essex, but surrogacy's a bit far, isn't it?
6: No, it's surrogacy.
8: I don't think that the music of Ice-T is really aimed at people like you, Rich. He is a lean, black freedom fighter from the riot-torn streets of the urban war that is South Central Los Angeles. And you're a fat, middle-class, white bloke from Cheddar in Somerset.
4: Comedy history is littered with double acts, with the shadow of Laurel and Hardy looming large over many of them. Not forgetting the combined weight of Abbott and Costello, Derek and Clive, Morecambe and Wise, and the two Ronnies. As for the combined weight of Little and Large and the Crankies, well, that's an altogether different kind of weight. In the formative years of what came to be known as new or alternative comedy, a number of double acts prospered. In the days before they were to front the campaign for a well-known brand of lager, Steve Frost and Mark Arden were known as the Oblivion Boys.
9: Just telling Astrid, my girlfriend. Telling her I'm going to be coming around. Number 29C, East Lake Close. Okay, see you later.
10: Mark, you know what you've just done, don't you?
9: What?
10: You've just given your address out over the television. I mean, anybody can get in now. I mean, you've got to be careful these days. It happened to me.
9: Well, you were burgled.
10: No, decorated.
9: You never told me you were decorated. What happened?
10: I got home, they'd been through the entire house.
9: Oh, God. Well, the landing as well?
10: Yeah.
9: You wouldn't have thought they bothered, would you?
10: No, no. Wallpaper, tiling, grouting, the lot. I mean,
9: it just depresses me, yeah. What was it? Kids messing around?
10: No. The police reckon it was a professional job. They knew what they were doing, you know what I mean?
9: Yeah. The mentality, yeah. Yeah.
10: You never guess what they did in the bedroom.
9: They didn't.
10: Yes. Applewhite. I can't remember.
9: Animals! Yeah. How did they get in?
10: Through the French windows.
9: You haven't got French windows?
10: I have no mug.
4: The Oblivion Boys. Those halcyon days also saw the beginning of Jennifer Saunders and Dawn French's long and illustrious career.
11: What are you doing now? What are you doing?
12: I was just checking if our guests are in.
11: Oh, yeah, we'll have a look for my guest, see if she's here.
13: Who's your guest?
11: Madonna. Is she here? Madonna? Madonna, Madonna, Madonna!
13: Oh, do you mean a Madonna?
11: What?
13: The mother of our Lord, or the Madonna?
11: The Madonna!
13: The Madonna!
11: Can you have a look? She'll be a little pointy bra or something. A nipple thing. God, I'd be pissed off if she hasn't turned up.
13: Well, she could have let me know because I've paid for that ticket.
11: They've all paid for their tickets.
13: I know that, you bloody ninkwink. They paid for tickets and they're watching a show. I paid for a ticket and I'm up here doing a bloody...
11: Oh, go on then. Off, go on. No, if you'd rather be watching the show, off you go. No, go on. Off you go. Don't let me stop. Off. Right, ladies and gentlemen, just find a seat, find a seat.
13: Excuse me.
11: On with the show, ladies and gentlemen. Right, ladies and gentlemen, some variety for you. This evening I'm going to do my best... I'm going to be doing
13: I've
11: my very...
13: I've heard it all before!
11: I'm going to be doing my very...
13: Why don't you do the fat men off the television?
11: Why don't you shut up if you're going to watch the show?
4: Though the new wave of comedy saw many duos riding its crest, it's worth remembering that the more mainstream double acts were still doing the rounds. Both Little and Large in Cannon and Ball would see out the 80s. As would Mel Smith and Griff Rhys-Jones, who offered a kind of halfway house between the quirkier tendencies of the new comedy circuit and a more sedate version of Derek and Clive. Derek and Clive were Peter Cook and Dudley Moore's risque double act of the 1970s.
6: Because, you know, there is one other option for you and your missus.
7: What is what? How do you mean?
6: Surrogacy.
7: Oh, yeah. No, well, we thought we're moving to Essex, but surrogacy's a bit foreign.
6: No, it's surrogacy. Surrogacy, you see, the idea is here that there are certain people who, for a few thousand pounds, are prepared to act as the sort of receptacle for your sperm.
7: Yeah, but it's only a fiver down at Streatham Common.
6: Well, no, but it's not just that bit of it. Obviously, they go the whole hog. You know, they have the child and everything. And when the baby is born, you know, it's handed over to the mother. Mm. That's your wife. Mm. You know, for her to, you know, look after forevermore.
7: Oh well, just like the other four then.
6: I've never told you this, but I myself was chosen to be a surrogate father. It was a lady friend of mine, she was a very modern career woman actually. And she wanted to have a baby without any of the complications, you know, of a conventional relationship. I volunteered to be the provider of the seed.
7: It took place every night we did it
6: And me lunch hour. Different positions in the park, in the shower, I made myself available at all times.
7: And how long did that go on for then?
6: 6 months. After 6 months she still wasn't pregnant.
7: Well, and you didn't tell her about the vasectomy then?
6: Oh, I didn't think.
4: Incidentally, two of the writers on Alas, Smith and Jones were none other than Arthur Smith and Phil Nice, who formed a double act of their own called Fiasco Job Job.
3: Hey, Phil, there's something wrong with this grit.
14: Oh, yeah, sorry, Arthur. You see, the went on my typewriter when I was typing the script up. I tell you, I was really pissed off.
3: Hill, you are possibly the world's biggest rick.
14: And then after the went on my typewriter, then the went on my typewriter. Ooh.
3: Oh, what did you do then?
14: I hung it ooh a typewriter it out hot.
3: A writ out hot?
14: You know, a typewriter mender. It's working perfectly now. Well, except for one thing.
3: Yeah, what's that?
14: Well, now it always prints two E's instead of one E.
3: Oh, that's a shame, E. Is that the only problem?
14: No, there is a problem with the O's too.
3: Oh, bloody hell. I'll throw that soothing typey right here away for you.
14: No, don't.
3: Please.
14: You don't. No, you don't know what will happen.
3: Oh, well, that seems to have done the trick.
14: Oh, no, it hasn't. Not for me.
3: What do you mean?
14: I've become a Geordie, haven't I, man?
4: Meanwhile, offering another kind of halfway house between alternative chaos and mainstream tradition were Hale and Pace. They can claim over a decade of ITV primetime exposure, which may not mean anything these days, but back then it was unfashionable and an achievement at the same time, rather than simply being unfashionable as it is today.
15: Tumor, Veruca Fever. Tumor, Veruca Fever. Tumor, Veruca Fever. Hernia. Nurse!

0: Though they didn't spend quite as long joined at the hip over on BBC Two, Stephen Fry and Hugh Laurie, who shared the stage with Hale and Pace on Saturday Live, became household names as well. The pair met at Cambridge University, the breeding ground for a lot of comic talent. Even though alternative comedy had begun to shift the balance of power away from Oxbridge, Fry and Laurie always retained their upper crust credentials, while being gently and sometimes not so gently subversive.
1: Bradley, I just looked in to see if I couldn't have a borrow of your garden sprinkling.
2: Oh, sure, mate. Help yourself. It's over there in the coulee.
1: Thanks, mate. Oh, by the way, I know what it was I wanted to say to you. We're having a barbing tomorrow night. Do you want to come along?
3: You leave Bobby out of it!
1: No, a barbecue. It's to celebrate the opening of Morquinda's new executive fitness centre and garage.
2: Sounds great.
1: Okay, then. Listen, there's something I've been discussing with Castella and Lillette. I don't know how to tell you this, mate. It's hard for me to say. The fact is, I've been having, well, affair. It's the only word. I've been having an affair with you for some time now.
2: What?
1: It's true.
2: You bastard!
1: Look, mate, you had to find out sooner or later. Rather it came from me, that's all.
2: You mean we've been sleeping together all this time? Behind my back?
1: I said I'm sorry. I don't know what else I can say. The fact is that I was vulnerable and you were there.
2: You leave me out!
1: I said I'm sorry. I just don't know what else I can say, well, mate.
2: Why am I always the last one to know?
1: It won't happen again, Vin, I promise.
2: I just wish that if you were going to sleep with me, you could at least have done it to my face.
1: Right, I'll bear that in mind for next time.
0: 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The Cambridge Circus, if you will, didn't stop with Fry and Laurie. Slightly younger pretenders to the comedy duo Throne hailed from East Anglia's favourite alma mater too. In 1989, Steve Punt and Hugh Dennis, already a duo, collided with David Baddiel and Robert Newman for Radio 1's topical show, The Mary Whitehouse Experience.
4: This week, a strike was threatened at the BBC, possibly blacking out programmes from Monday. The Mary Whitehouse Experience has been looking back through the years at some of the incidents of industrial action which the BBC has faced in the past.
5: One which still sticks in the memory of corporation executives is the great Doctor Who Monsters dispute of the early 70s. In 1973, the series almost ground to a halt when the Daleks unanimously walked out. In itself, very unusual for Daleks. After scuffles in which the police were accused of attacking the picket line with sonic screwdrivers, the leader of the Dalek Union, Mr. Bobby Davros, refused to speak to reporters, choosing instead to vaporise them with a neutrino destructor beam. However, Mr. Davros eventually issued a statement when he trundled out of TUC headquarters and down the steps. Excuse me, about this new management offer...
6: Frankly, derisory.
5: But do you think that,
6: Frankly, derisory.
5: Yes, but are you going
6: Frankly,
5: to...
6: derisory. Negotiate.
4: Soon the dispute spread. Within a week, the Sea Devils, the Macra, the Silurians and the blobby green thing with a completely unrealistic head were out in sympathy. Although several scab Cybermen kept the series going, slipping through picket lines via small holes in the fabric of space-time. A mass meeting was called of the AAEAASPE, the Amalgamated Association of Evil Aliens Who All Speak Perfect English.
0: The Mary Whitehouse Experience would later transfer to BBC Two. But it quickly became apparent that these two thrown-together double acts would resemble the Robbie Williams and Gary Barlow of boy band comedy. Punt and Dennis, or Gary, would get their own TV show, but their legacy was really to be felt on radio, where they'd become stalwarts of solid topical humour.
7: You're all making assumptions about my background and my education just from the way I speak, which makes you a, qu'est-ce que c'est le mot juste? So where was I? Oh, yes, making assumptions about the middle class. Yes, you see, Radio 4 has this problem all the time. People perceive it as middle class, but of course it isn't, really. I mean, if it pandered to the prejudices of Middle England, it wouldn't be the same at all.
8: This afternoon's play at 2 o'clock was written by a gay man, a homosexualist, and it concerns the prejudices surrounding homosexualism. As if we don't hear enough about that on the telly. It's not that I'm prejudiced, I just wish they'd keep it to themselves. So, that's a play written by a gay man about the prejudices surrounding gayness. Listeners should not forget, you can't catch anything on FM.
0: Meanwhile, Newman and Baddiel, or Robbie, would go on to play Wembley Arena in 1993, and thus help coin the popular notion that comedy was the new rock and roll.
9: Good evening, and welcome to History Today. We have chosen for our topic a jovial theme, the history of Christmas. Professor Lewis, I wonder if you would agree that the dating of the Christmas period has more to do with pagan ritual than with Judeo-Christian actuality.
10: See a dead bird.
9: Is it still flapping a bit?
10: Yes.
9: I have seen such a poor, desperate animal.
10: That's your turkey, that is.
9: Professor Lewis, might I remind you that we are dealing in this case with a sacred text, and that after all, after exegesis ends, the beauty of the Christian myth lies in its simplicity. And perhaps only the artists remember this as they paint and repaint the simple image of a woman surrounded by three men, a donkey and a sheep.
10: I am aware of the eternal tableau.
9: And that's your mum's bedroom, that is.
0: While Newman and Baddiel were making a big noise, an equally loud din had been started by two lads from the North East. Vic Reeves and Bob Mortimer caught the 90s mania for mania in comedy that, as we heard last week, encapsulated people like Eddie Izzard and Harry Hill, albeit with room for highly individual styles.
11: Ladies and gentlemen, raise your glasses and welcome Britain's top light entertainer and singer, Vic Reeves.
0: The Reeves and Mortimer name was built on insanity and transferred from a cult night at Deptford's Albany Theatre to Channel 4 in 1990. Their slapstick nonsense has been credited with taking comedy into the post-alternative age.
12: Yo, Lister.
13: Yo, respect.
12: Jim. Indeed.
13: Yeah, it's lovely to see you, Mr. Dennis. We got back a long way.
12: Respect.
13: He's such a card.
12: Respect, indeed.
13: Joe Lister. Jim.
12: Well, I first met Mr. Lister when he came into my shop complaining about a loose staple in a copy of People's Realm.
13: You know, those staples were indicative of falling standards generally, weren't they, Dennis?
12: They were.
13: We agreed that over a cup of coffee, didn't we?
12: That's right, and that's why we formed
13: a neighbourhood investigation of product standards group.
12: Well, one of our earlier successes is I found a local pick and mix store with some nugget in there with the pink central stripe cocktail read up to 4 degrees.
13: No, that's quite bad.
12: It got me vexed.
13: Yeah, there was a success for me as well. I was photocopying one of my very specialist magazines down at the local library, and the photocopy was of such a low quality that I couldn't pick out, for example, individual hairs.
12: Which can be so important.
13: It can be more frustrating.
0: The antics of Vic and Bob were particularly appreciated by a student audience, as Newman and Baddiel had been. In fact, if you were in your 20s in the 90s, you were spoiled for choice by the number of double acts that could offer you phrases or sketches to incessantly parrot down at the student union bar. David Baddiel's status as a student hero was done no harm by his next career move. After a difficult partnership with Robert Newman ended, Baddiel found himself another pal, the more raucous and laddish Frank Skinner, which perhaps suited him better, as his stand-up always had more of a blokiness to it than Newman's more cerebral, almost professorial approach.
14: So if anyone does have a question, then we'd be happy to listen to it.
15: When did you decide to cut your hair, David?
16: You did dye your hair, didn't you? Now you've let it go.
14: Oh, tell everybody about it.
16: Well,
14: I see. No, but she's going to write that down now. I did dye it for a bit, but now I've let the grey come out, I think I'm all right with it now.
16: Yeah.
14: Yeah.
16: But the beard looks darker than the hair, which is
14: always worse. Yeah, that's because I'm still f***ing dyeing the beard, all right.
16: Well, you're weaning yourself off it gradually.
14: Yeah. I think the grey hair in a beard makes you look a bit like a tramp. Because it could be mistaken for bits of milk. And other
16: I've food never,
14: stuff.
16: Ever met a tramp who drank milk.
14: Well, that's true. All right. It could be mistaken for bits of Baileys.
16: How f***ing posh an area do you live in where the f***ing trams drink Baileys?
14: It was...
16: Excuse me, but does one have 10 pence for the
0: shoe? For something that was less laddish and required no knowledge of the beautiful game, Stuart Lee and Richard Herring offered a slightly less boisterous but equally irreverent choice. Graduating first from Oxford, which makes a change from Cambridge, I suppose, and then from Radio 4's On the Hour, the pair struck up a partnership which would see them through a number of TV and radio ventures. Perhaps most memorably, Fist of Fun.
17: Attention! 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
17: If you are offended by words like
18: poo, wee, bum,
17: ass, ho,
18: ias, ho, aurake, garden, sieve, dirty pants,
17: tramp,
18: yes, tramp, good one,
17: dirty, low, slut, tramp, ho,
18: oh, I think that's going a bit far.
17: Whatever, by the way, suck my mother...
18: homemade toffee.
16: Did you like the beginning there, everyone? I sampled that myself from the opening of controversial hardcore Los Angeles gangster rapper Ice-T's excellent 1993 album, Home Invasion, as a tribute to Ice's anti-censorship stand. Although I did have to change it a bit because we're not allowed to swear on Radio 1. But thanks anyway, Ice, for sending your message to people like me.
19: I don't think that the music of Ice-T is really aimed at people like you, Rich. He is a lean, black freedom fighter from the riot-torn streets of the urban war that is South Central Los Angeles. And you're a fat, middle-class, white bloke from Cheddar in Somerset. In fact, correct me if I'm wrong, but your dad is a headmaster called Keith who owns a caravan.
0: The more we delve into comedy double acts, the more that the 90s seem like a heyday for this subsection of the art form. And the numerous acts that were around then seemed to be a bunch of jolly, affable chaps, the kind that you could bring home to mother. Mid-90s phenomenon, Adam and Joe, were no exception to this. The Adam and Joe show, filmed in their bedsit in Brixton for Channel 4, was like watching two teenagers mucking about in their room. But from all this playfulness came some great moments. They were especially good at making pastiches. That might sound like an Italian snack, but in actual fact, it means that they were very good at taking the mick.
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24: My name is Darth Vader. I work at a plant manufacturing laboratories. My friends often tease me about going on the show.
22: Who are you going to be tonight?
24: Tonight, Matthew, I'm going to be Grace Jones.
22: Grace Jones, ladies and gentlemen!

0: In recent years, there's been fewer successful double acts. But one pair who stand out have amassed cult status with both their live and TV work. They were once described as the new goodies, which isn't bad going since there's only two of them. Julian Barrett and Noel Fielding are the Mighty Boosh. And welcome to their mystical world, as nonsensical as Vic and Bob's, but rather more psychedelic.
1: Enough of the shenanigans. Why were you late for work this morn?
2: Why was I late for work? Basically, what happened, right? I was in bed last night. It was really weird. And I was all tucked up in my duvet. It was really nice. I was just nodding off, yeah? When this kingfisher came in, he was massive. His body was about that wide, yeah? But he had man's legs, sort of. He was walking like that. But he had a kingfisher and a really long beak. And he just knelt on me, right? And just pecked me like that. Really tiny pecks right in the bridge of the nose. Oh, it was, all night, I couldn't sleep.
1: Okay, fair enough. Why does it take you so long to get ready of a goddamn cotton picking morn?
2: Well, this morning, the reason it took so long is because I was waiting for this, and it came this morning. I've been waiting for it for 6 weeks. Yeah?
1: What is it?
2: Check it out. It's a new hairdryer. It's the new Jean-Claude Jacquetie hairdryer. Do you know Jean-Claude Jacquetie, the French designer? Yeah. A few people know him. He's genius. Have you seen the advert? It's amazing. You must have. It goes like this. Jean-Claude Jacquetie, with his jacket on. Jean-Claude Jacquetie, with his jacket off. Jean-Claude Jacquetie, I put his jacket on. Jean-Claude Jacquetie, I put his jacket on. Jacket on, jacket on, jacket on, jacket on. Oh, stylish. Oh, walk a man.
3: Running round Paris with a tiny haversack. Looking to the future with a telescope, drawing on the past with an eagle claw, eagle claw.
2: Why?
3: Eagle claw, eagle claw, bum a boing boing. Take a fashion coin, slot it in the pocket of your bum bag. Take it to Milan, take it to Japan, take it to the man with the fashion plan. Jacquetie!
0: Today's programme has been proof that two heads are better than one. Although no one likes to split earnings, so maybe that adage only goes so far. Next week will be Ladies' Day. No big hats, but plenty of big acts in a tribute to the girl-powered laughter of the last three decades.
4: Colonic irrigation. She just came out of the blue one day. She said to me, I'm having my bottom hoovered out next Wednesday. Do you want to come with me?
5: Because I bought one of those Stanner chairlifts the other week. Because I'm a bit lazy, you know. I've got it going from my bed to the fridge. It works a lot.
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0: The Alternative Take is a TBI media production for BBC Radio 2. It was presented by me, Alexi Sale, and compiled and produced by Andy Foster. The executive producer was Phil Critchlow.

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1: Cabin Pressure by John Finnemore, starring Stephanie Cole as Carolyn, Roger Allam as Douglas, Benedict Cumberbatch as Martin, and John Finnemore as Arthur. This week, Xin Zhao!
2: Wish I had a carrot. Oh, hi, guys.
3: 21 minutes to go. Come on. Now, where is Martin?
4: His hat blew off.
3: Blew off? How did it blow off? It's bigger than he is. Martin!
5: Yes, it's just coming.
3: Leave your blasted hat. 19 minutes.
5: Yeah, I know. I just got it.
3: Well, come on, then. Arthur, is the cabin ready?
6: Yeah, cargo loaded, food loaded, cabin checked, and I've nearly finished this snowman.
3: Why are you building a snowman?
6: It's snowy. Here I am.
3: At last. Can't you get a chin strap for that thing?
4: Don't give him ideas.
3: All right, everyone in. Right, 18 minutes to dusk. Martin, come on, in.
6: Yes, but I'm just...
3: This is not the time or the place to admire the beauty of China in the snow.
4: To be fair, it is the place.
3: A, shut up. B, go and talk to the tower.
4: But having carried out A, how can I...
3: No! Right, Martin, do the walk around.
6: I was about to do the walk around and you said in.
3: And now I'm saying out. Go! Right, Arthur, get ready for takeoff.
6: Okay. Ready?
3: Good.
6: So, given that I am ready, and Skip will be a few minutes doing the walk round, can I very quickly finish my snowman?
3: No!
4: Xin Zhao Tower, this is Golf Echo Romeo Tango India. Request start to Fitton.
7: Roger, Golf Tango India, clear to start. Be advised, airfield closes at dusk.
4: Thank you, Tower. We know. The scheme we've come up with, and I think you'll admire its simplicity, is to take off before that.
7: Golf Tango India, please repeat.
4: Roger, clear to start. Ooh, good heavens, it's Frosty the Snow Pilot.
6: Okay. I've done the walk around, but...
4: Well, all's going smoothly in here. Oh, except another bit's fallen off Gertie.
6: Oh, God, which one?
4: The APU startup's failed.
6: Oh, no.
4: Luckily, its final act before it expired was to start up the APU. So, firstly, it died doing what it loved. And secondly, we're still good to go.
6: Good. Now, come and look at the snow.
4: I can see it from here, Martin. It's lovely. Sit down. Let's go.
6: No, I'm worried about it.
4: Oh, Martin, no, please.
6: You waste more time arguing about it than looking at it.
4: Right. Fine.
6: Yes, it's absolutely fine. Come on. No, I just think it looks a bit slushy.
4: It's not slushy at all. It's lovely, dry, fluffy snow. If it was slushy, I couldn't make a snowball out of it. And yet, look.
6: Yeah, but it's not a proper snowball. It hasn't got much structural integrity. Oh.
4: Seems all right to me.
6: I didn't know you were going to do that.
4: And yet you didn't duck.
6: Yes, but look, if you just scoop it lightly... Oh, that's not fair.
3: What isn't?
6: Look out the window. If there wasn't time for me to finish my snowman, how come Martin and Douglas get to do that?
3: Oh, good grief.
6: See? It's still spattering before impact. That's why it's not safe.
3: Gentlemen, I hate to intrude on your piloty winter wonderland, but we have 11 minutes to get this thing in the air.
8: Carolyn, I think the snow on the wings might be too slushy for takeoff.
4: And I think it's absolutely fine.
3: And so you're settling it with the snowball fight.
6: No. Slushy snow won't hold its shape in any great volume, whereas dry snow...
4: Martin.
6: What?
4: Take a look at that. One of Arthur's finest snowmen. You can't make that out of slush.
8: Oh, well, it must be fine then.
4: Yeah, so everyone back on, we're flying tonight. Arthur?
9: Yeah?
4: Your snowman saved the day.
9: Brilliant.
4: Tower, this is Golf Tango, India at the holding point runway 18, ready for takeoff.
7: Roger, stand by for clearance.
6: Yes, we actually did it.
4: We surprisingly did, and with 4 minutes in hand.
8: It's funny. Can you smell bacon?
4: No.
8: Really? I can definitely smell bacon.
4: Martin, is this your street way of saying you think there's a policeman on the plane.
9: No, seriously, you really can't smell it?
4: No.
9: Really? Oh, dear. Does it mean something when you smell bacon?
4: Ah, well, that's one for the philosophers.
9: Seriously, because if you think you smell burning toast, that means you might be having a stroke. What are you having if you can smell bacon?
4: Breakfast? Oh.
3: Oi, drivers! What's going on up there? Are we going or not?
4: Good evening, Carolyns and Arthurs. This is your Douglas speaking. I'm delighted to tell you that 4 hours in a Chinese traffic jam have not been in vain, and we are awaiting clearance to leave the mysterious Orient and return to the obvious Fitton. I'm joined in the flight deck by Martin, who will be your Martin today.
10: Hello.
4: Your cabin service attendants will be you, and I have no doubt they will be doing everything they possibly can to make the pilot's flight as peaceful and pleasant as possible.
3: I won't. I shall be fast asleep throughout.
4: Which is actually a very good start. Please sit back, relax.
7: Hot Tango, India.
4: Roger, Tower.
7: Clearance for takeoff denied.
4: What? Why?
7: You have left item of cargo on your stand. Please return and pick it up.
9: Oh, no, we haven't. I did the walk around. I'm absolutely certain there was nothing left on the ground.
7: I can see it from here. About 1 meter high, half meter wide, white in color.
4: It's a snowman! It's just a snowman!
7: Please return and pick it up.
4: But we can't possibly do that before dusk.
7: Dawn is in 8 hours and 4 minutes. Good night.
11: I'm really sorry.
3: It's all right.
11: It's just a snowman.
8: Yes.
11: And you've got to remember, it did save the day. Before it ruined the day.
3: Right, well, this has been so much fun. Let's do it all again tomorrow morning. Douglas, go and sort us out a taxi back to the hotel. Martin, shut Gertie down. Arthur, sit still and don't build any snowmen.
8: Shut the plane down? Douglas?
4: Oh, God.
3: What now?
4: The APU starter motor's down, and if we shut it down, we can't start it back up again.
11: Oh, no. What's the APU?
8: Auxiliary Power Unit.
11: Oh, no. What's the auxiliary power?
8: It powers the plane when the engines aren't on.
11: Right.
3: Well, that's all right. We won't need any power before we turn the engines back on.
4: Really? And what will we do to start the engines? Rub two sticks together?
3: So we have to leave the APU running till dawn?
4: Yes.
3: And we can't leave the plane with it running?
8: Nope.
3: So we are all sleeping on Gertie tonight.
11: Brilliant!
8: Okay, so I've put 3 of the seats back as far as they'll go, and I've got all the blankets out of the emergency kit.
4: Ah, cosy, and who's sleeping in the aisle?
11: Me, it'll look more fun.
4: Well, much as I adore a slumber party, I think I'll just sit in the flight deck and read, actually. I thought I was operating tonight. I've had 3 coffees.
8: Yes, thing is, though, Douglas, I'm afraid you sort of have to sleep.
4: Why?
8: Well, we both have to get at least 5 hours sleep, or we'll be out of hours to fly tomorrow.
4: Martin, I'll be fine. One night in 1979, I stayed awake for 5 days.
3: One night.
4: And what a night.
8: Well, nonetheless, legally...
4: Yes, all right.
3: Arthur, are you cooking bacon?
11: No.
8: Ah! You see, I told you.
3: What did you tell whom?
8: I told you I could smell bacon. Douglas said he couldn't.
3: Yes, yes, definitely fried bacon. What is it?
8: I don't know. Can you smell it, Arthur?
11: Not really, but smell isn't my best sense.
4: Dare one ask what is your best sense,
11: Arthur? Oh, touch, definitely. We had this game in science once where you had to work out what things were by feeling them in a bag, and I got nearly all of them, even grapes.
8: Got any bacon? I really fancy some now.
11: No, but I could go and do the dinners.
3: Oh, yes, I'm ravenous.
8: Me too. What are we having?
11: 2 chicken, 2 lamb.
8: Oh, great. Quick as you can, then. Right, sir.
3: Damn.
4: What?
3: Oh, nothing. I just realised I'm not going to be back in time for Tosca.
4: Oh, dear. That won't go down well with Herc the Burke.
3: Do you mind not calling him that?
4: I'm sorry. Hercules the Bercules?
3: Anyway, I wasn't going with him. He's in Zurich.
4: I didn't know Air Cal flew to Zurich.
3: They don't. He's house hunting.
8: Is he?
3: Yes, he might move there.
4: Might he?
3: Yes. if he wants to.
9: And might you go with him?
3: Of course not. Why ever would I?
8: Well, you have been going out for a year and a half.
3: 16 months. And we haven't been going out. We've just been often in the same place.
4: How romantic.
9: So why might he move to Zurich?
3: Well, now look, this is secret, all right? Swiss Airways are launching internationally and they've taken over Air Caledonia. So Herc either has to move to Zurich or take early retirement.
9: Swiss Airways is going international?
3: Yes, although that wasn't really the focus of my story.
9: Oh, sorry, it's just... they'll be recruiting then, will they?
3: Ah, I see, yes. Yes, and you should apply.
4: Oh, should he?
3: Yes, of course he should. I keep telling him he should be looking for other jobs.
4: Do you indeed?
3: Yes. I'm fed up with not being able to pay him. He needs to spread his wings.
4: Even as we fold ours.
8: Do you not think I should apply then, Douglas?
4: Oh, I wouldn't say that. You could. I mean, why not? You never know. But they're a prestigious airline.
8: Right.
4: I mean, by all means, throw your hat into the ring. I just wonder if there might be a less intimidating ring to aim for, first time.
10: Mum?
3: Yes?
10: Quick question. You know those small chickens you get where everyone has one each?
3: Yes.
10: What are they called?
3: Poussin.
10: Oh. Not baby chickens?
3: No.
10: Oh. Chaps, you know how we were talking about mistakes?
8: What have you done?
10: And how they happen to all of us and it's just one of those things.
3: What have you done?
10: Should have made it clearer. When I was ordering the catering, there was one called Baby Chicken, and I thought they'd be those little ones, and I love those because you feel like a giant. But it didn't mean that. It meant these.
3: So, the catering you have laid on, Arthur, for four people trapped in a plane overnight, is two jars of chicken-flavoured baby food.
10: No, that's not all. It's two lamb-flavoured ones as well.
4: What did you think baby lamb was?
10: Well, all lambs are baby lambs.
8: And what about breakfast?
10: I didn't order breakfast.
8: Why not?
10: I thought we'd be full from dinner.
3: Oh. Oh, well, I'm stuffed. Very nearly 4 teaspoons of vaguely chicken-flavoured puree. Oh, I couldn't eat another thing.
8: Are you sure you're not going to have yours, Douglas?
4: I've rarely been surer about anything.
10: I quite like mine. I might get it again. It's nice not having to bother with chewing.
3: All right. Well, we have feasted. Now let us slumber. Shall I turn out the light?
8: Yeah. Yep.
4: No, this is ridiculous. I'm not in the least tired.
3: Nevertheless. Arthur, say something.
10: Oh, okay. What shall I say?
3: Well, anything, just so I know where you are and I don't tread on you getting back to my seat.
10: Oh, right. Here I am, don't tread on me. Here I am, don't tread on me. Here I am, don't tread on me. Here I am, don't tread on me.
3: Yes, all right, you're safe. Good night, all.
10: Good night.
4: Good night. All right, here's a game.
9: No, seriously, Douglas. I will not let us fly if we don't get some sleep.
4: This will help us sleep, take our mind off the discomfort and the hunger and the delicious aroma of mysterious bacon.
9: All right, all right. All right, what game?
4: Question and answer, film double bill.
9: What do you mean?
4: Who framed Roger Rabbit? Gandhi.
9: Okay, hang on.
4: Whatever happened to Baby Jane? Fight Club.
9: You always do this. You always save up loads before you announce what the game is.
4: I do no such thing.
3: Oh, brother, where art thou? Notting Hill.
4: Oh, hello. I thought you were asleep.
3: I am asleep.
9: Okay. How green was my valley?
4: Yes?
9: Seven.
4: Seven? Your valley was seven green?
9: Yes. Out of 10. I think the scale is implicit.
4: Fair enough. Okay, who shot...
9: I don't think this is the sort of game that makes you sleepy.
4: All right, you suggest one, then.
9: All right. How about Fizz Buzz?
10: Brilliant.
9: Oh, do you know Fizz Buzz?
10: No, but I love the name.
9: Well, you count round the circle, but for any number that's a multiple of 3, you say Fizz, and any number that's a multiple of 5, you say Buzz.
10: It's more mathsy than the name makes it sound.
9: So it's quite sort of hypnotic. Let's just try one.
4: All right. One.
9: Two.
10: Three.
4: Well, that was unexpected.
9: No, Arthur, any multiple of 3, you say Fizz.
10: I know, but 3 isn't a multiple of 3.
12: It's just three. It's one three.
9: One time... No, just trust me, okay? Just
12: okay.
4: One.
9: Two.
12: Fizz.
4: Four.
9: Buzz.
4: Fizz.
12: Five.
9: No.
3: Listen. Martin, speaking as the woman who spent what felt like most of the 1980s trying to teach Arthur fractions, I suggest you give in gracefully.
9: Fine.
10: No, Skip, it's a good game. It's just a bit overcomplicated. I know. How about if it's instead of odd numbers, you say fizz, and instead of even numbers, you say buzz?
8: That would just be...
4: It does sound quite soporific, though. Fizz.
8: Buzz.
12: One, two, fizz.
3: Buzz.
4: Fizz. Buzz.
12: One, two, three, four, five, six. Fizz.
10: Buzz.
8: Fizz.
10: Wow! Gertie's playing!
9: What's happening?
4: Is that the APU warning?
9: I'll go and see.
10: Ow!
9: Sorry, Arthur.
4: I'll come too.
10: Here I am, don't tread on me. Here I am, don't tread on me. Here I am.
9: Yes, it's the APU.
4: Oh, what's up with it now? Isn't it enough we're babysitting the damn thing?
9: Well, it says, it's overheating.
4: Of course it is. Dear old Gertie, cover her in snow and she gets a hot flush.
9: Cover her in snow. If the snow is blowing horizontally, which it is, it might be blocking up the inlet.
8: Okay, ready.
9: Good luck, Skip.
8: Thanks.
10: What's he going to do?
4: The captain is a man of immense mechanical aptitude, and it is accordingly his plan to fine-tune the running of the AP unit by finding a hole at the back of the plane and waggling a stick in it.
10: Will that work?
4: Oh, yes.
9: Done it.
10: Well done, Skip.
8: Give me a hand with my coat, Arthur. But it's gathering up in there pretty fast. I tried rigging up a sort of cover for it, but there's nothing to fix it to, so it just keeps blowing off.
3: Ooh, it's that bacon smell again. It must be you, Martin. It was fine until you took your coat off.
8: I do not smell of bacon.
10: Oh, you do a bit, Skip.
4: I still can't smell anything. Perhaps it's one of those shared delusions.
8: Hang on.
9: It is me. It's my shirt. My shirt smells of fried bacon.
10: Oh, yeah. Wow, that's brilliant. You could market those.
3: I really don't think he could.
10: I'd buy one.
9: But how can my shirt smell of bacon?
3: Have you changed your detergent recently?
9: Not to bacon.
10: Have you rubbed any bacon on your shirt?
9: No! Nothing near any bacon.
3: Douglas, you're very quiet.
4: Yes, well, I have nothing to say. It's baffling. I'm baffled.
9: It's you, isn't it? You made my shirt all bacony.
4: I assure you, I haven't touched your shirt. Scout's honour.
3: All right, enough of this. It's 1 o'clock. You've got 6 hours left to get 5 hours sleep, so get cracking.
4: Have you ever thought of recording a relaxation tape?
10: Oh, can we play more fizz buzz?
3: No, we cannot. Ready, lights out.
10: Here I am, don't tread on me. Here I am, don't tread on me. Here I am.
8: I have to say, Carolyn, it did seem to work last time.
3: But it's ironic. It's just fizz and buzz. Arthur, you're safe.
10: Okay. But we can make it more complicated. Like, I know. Instead of the numbers thing, it's, if someone says fizz, you have to say buzz.
4: That's you making it more complicated.
10: Let's just try it.
4: All right, fizz.
10: Buzz.
4: It's quite a short game, isn't it?
10: Yeah, okay, might need another rule. How about if someone says buzz, you have to say something?
8: Like what?
10: Have a banana.
3: No, something sensible.
4: Yes. Heaven forfend the game should be contaminated by silliness.
10: I can't think of anything else.
3: Well, I'm not saying have a banana.
10: It's not have a banana, it's have a banana. I like the song.
3: What song?
10: The have a banana song. I don't really know it, except for one bit.
4: Let's all go down the Strand.
10: You're right, Douglas.
4: That's the song. That's where you say, have a banana.
10: But you didn't say buzz.
4: But you just... You just made that up.
10: Well, I mean, the whole thing's made up, Douglas. It's not like it's the law.
4: Fine.

0: whole thing's made up, Douglas. It's not like it's the law.
1: Fine. Let's all go down the Strand bus.
0: Have a banana.
2: Can I just clarify the rules?
1: Oh, goody.
2: If someone says fizz...
3: Buzz. You have to say buzz.
0: Have a banana.
2: And if someone says fizz,
0: have a banana.
2: You say have a banana.
0: Right, yeah. So I'll start. Fizz.
2: Buzz.
1: Carolyn, care to do the honours?
4: No, I'm not saying it.
0: Go on, Mum, try it. It's really fun to say.
4: No.
1: Fine. Have a banana. Still not a long...
2: What about if there was some sort of external cue, like, well, if someone says your name, you have to say fizz.
0: Oh, that's brilliant, Skip.
2: Fizz.
1: Buzz.
0: Have a banana.
2: Yes,
0: Skip, you're a genius.
2: Fizz.
1: Buzz.
0: Have a banana. How did you think of it, Skip?
4: Arthur, will you stop saying Skip?
2: Fizz.
1: Buzz.
0: Have a banana.
4: Stop, all of you.
0: Sorry, Mum. Sorry.
4: All right, enough. Two of us have to sleep, and all of us need to. So, no more games, no more chat. We're just going to lie here quietly until we drift off gently to sleep.
0: Abanana!
5: It's your turn, Douglas.
1: It can't be my turn again.
0: I've had a turn. Can I go?
1: I don't see why not. Follow our footprints in the snow, and it's the hole below the tail about the size of a jam jar. Clear the snow out and come back.
0: Uh-oh. Brilliant. Here I am, don't tread on me. Here I am, don't tread
4: on me. It's you moving.
0: Oh, yeah. Okay, back soon.
4: Turn the light back off after you.
0: Okay.
4: So is it just going to keep doing this every 20 minutes?
2: Well, as long as it keeps snowing, yes.
4: Well, can't you do something, Douglas?
1: Such as what?
4: I don't know. One of those things you do. Can't you make some sort of cover for it?
1: Well, we can't block it while it's in use. That's the whole point. And it's just a hole 5 foot up in the side of the plane. There's nothing to hang a cover on.
4: Who's afraid of Virginia Woolf? Spider-Man.
1: Good.
5: I am so hungry.
1: There's still my jar of baby food, if you want it.
2: Huh? Oh, you're sure you're not hungry?
1: No, I had something at the hotel.
2: Did you? Well, no one else did. We were all complaining there was no food.
1: Yes, well, I rustled something up.
2: Did you really? And could that possibly have anything to do with why my shirt smells of bacon?
1: How could it possibly have anything to do with that?
2: I don't know, but somehow...
1: What's eating Gilbert Grape? 12 monkeys.
2: Would you really let Herc go to Zurich, Karen?
4: It's not a question of letting him. He's a grown man.
2: Well, yes, would he stay if you asked him to?
4: So I have been led to believe.
2: So it is a question of letting him.
4: Go to sleep.
1: Hmm? What about you, Martin? If Swiss Airways took you, you'd have to live in Zurich, too.
2: Oh, I thought I wasn't going to apply. I thought they were too good for me.
1: Oh, I didn't say that.
2: No, you just thought it really loudly.
1: But would you move to Switzerland?
2: Someone would let me fly airliners. I'd live anywhere they wanted me to. How far is Zurich from Vaduz?
4: About 50 miles or so, I think. Why?
1: Oh, I see. Duxford went well, did it?
4: What's Duxford?
1: Duxford Air Museum is where Martin recently escorted a charming young woman from Liechtenstein. And when I say from, I mean the Princess of.
4: For that snotty woman we flew.
2: Well, she's nicer when you get to know her.
1: So, how did it go?
2: How did what go?
1: Duxford, how was it?
2: It was excellent, as always.
1: Learn anything new?
2: Well, no, it's really aimed at the layperson rather than the professional
1: pilot. I didn't mean about aviation.
2: Douglas?
1: Oh, keep your hair on. I'm not asking for the gory details. But did you get on?
2: Yes, we did. She was nice. It was a nice day. It was nice to be with her. She was very nice.
1: Ah, love. It brings out the poet in us all.
2: Not in love.
4: So, are you seeing her again?
2: Might be next week.
1: Ooh, the difficult second date.
2: Well, third, actually.
1: Oh, really? When was the second?
2: Well, you know when we had that day off in Delhi, she happened to be in Agra.
1: Really? What for?
2: The King of Sweden's birthday in the grounds of the Taj Mahal, so we went to that.

0: I see. You took her to Duxford Air Museum. She took you to a private party at the Taj Mahal. Where were you going next week?
1: Croydon Airport Visitor Centre.
0: You spoiled that
2: girl. It was
0: her
2: idea.
0: Well, you must certainly apply to SA then.
1: Really?
0: Absolutely. Major airline recruiting just down the road from your girlfriend.
1: She's not my girlfriend.
0: Too good a chance to miss. Even if you don't get in, the interview will be good practice. And if you do, you might even get to fly with someone who doesn't pinch your travel iron out of your flight bag to fry himself a bacon butty.
3: I knew it was you.
0: Sorry, I didn't know you were going to use it.
4: You know, Arthur's been gone a very long time.
0: Yes, he has, rather.
1: Lord, he's probably still searching for the inlet. I'll go and get him.
5: Guys, there's someone outside by the tail.
0: Well, that'll be Arthur.
5: No, much taller. I think he's inspecting the plane.
4: Really?
5: See?
4: Oh, good Lord. Hello? Hello?
5: Hello?
4: Arthur, is that you?
5: That isn't, but this is. Hello.
4: Well, what is that?
5: Before I tell you, I promise you I'll knock him down again before we leave.
4: Another snowman. Oh, good Lord, it's a compulsion.
5: No, it's only to keep me busy, because I thought I'd stay out here and keep the intake clear while you guys get some sleep.
4: Yeah, well, it was a very sweet thought, dear, but you can't possibly stay out here in the cold all night. Now, come on in.
0: Oh, of course.
5: What?
0: Arthur can't, but I know who can. Arthur, put your back against this with me. Now, one, two, three, shut.
5: I don't think it moves, Douglas. Oh, it does, though.
4: What on earth are you doing?
0: Getting us some sleep. You see, what Arthur has very cleverly accidentally done is build us a 6-foot snow pedestal.
5: No, it's a snowman.
0: It's both.
4: A pedestal? For what?
0: For the MJN patent APU intake snow guard. Martin, give me your hat.
5: What? No!
0: Oh, go on. Swiss Airways will give you a much nicer one.
5: Thought you said that was too intimidating a ring to throw my hat into.
0: Did I? Well, I was forgetting, of course, just how intimidating your hat is. There. Covers the hole perfectly. I knew it must be good for something.
5: Oh, wow. So, hang on. My first snowman saved but then ruined the day. But my second snowman and Martin's hat and Douglas's idea and Mum's...
4: Aeroplane?
5: Save the night!
0: Exactly, Arthur.
5: Fizz! Buzz!
4: Oh, what the hell? Have a banana!
6: That was Cabin Pressure by John Finnemore. It stars Stephanie Cole as Caroline, Roger Allam as Douglas, Benedict Cumberbatch as Martin, and John Finnemore as Arthur. It also starred Lobon Chan as ATC. The producer was David Tyler, and the programme was a positive production for the BBC.
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11: Drop Me Here, Darling features Kenneth Connor, Norma Ronald, John Kane, and as Leslie and Caroline Duggan, Leslie Phillips and Jill Bennett. Business tycoon Caroline Duggan took a gamble when she employed her ex-husband as her chauffeur. Has it come off? Well, the car hasn't crashed yet, but is he perhaps a shade too familiar?
12: Your motor, Tektronics. High Holborn, please. And I have to be there by 10 o'clock.
13: Right you are, darling.
12: I'm very excited, Leslie. This could be the biggest deal Contramail order ever done.
13: I feel a bit under the weather and I'm worried. There was a mosquito in my bathroom last week. I'm sure it bit me.
12: If they let me handle their mail order, it'll up my turnover by 50%.
13: And where it bit me? That's where I got the pain, near enough. Anyway, as near as I'm telling people. Sorry, darling, up your turnover.
12: I beg your pardon?
13: Well, I think it was a mosquito, and it looked foreign.
12: It bit you?
13: No, I didn't see it. But from where the mark is, it was either that or a very close friend.
12: The point is, Leslie, the Yamoto microgrill's a completely new departure in fast food.
13: You mean it makes it edible? Actually, I suppose it could be just a pimple. It's hard to get a good look, you know, without two mirrors. Darling, would you mind closing your window? A bit of a draft.
12: Honestly, Leslie, as a chauffeur, you make a wonderful old woman. You treat yourself like a prized uranium.
13: I have to be careful. I don't want this back pain to go galloping through my body.
12: It won't. If it's found your backbone, it's been exhausted by searching. Every week it's something new. Last month you were practically booking yourself in for a kidney transplant. Then we found out it was just a twist in your belt.
13: Doctors can be wrong, darling.
12: Like when they take you on as a patient. Poor Dr. Barr, when we were married. Are you ill there, Mr. Duggan? No, Doctor. Just called in to see if there was anything wrong that I couldn't feel.
13: It's a sensible precaution, that's all.
12: And then you'll be back next week. Hello again, Doctor. Just wondered if they discovered any new diseases since I was here last.
13: Prevention is better than cure, Lizzie.
12: And hypochondria can damage your health. Now, let's have a bit of hush while I work out my sales pitch for Mr. Yamoto. And make sure we're there on time. The Japs are sticklers for punctuality.
14: Most impressed with your appearance, Mrs. Duggan. Should be delighted to do business with your film.
12: I believe we could handle your complete UK mail order.
14: Just one problem in mind of shrewd businessman. Is your film ever to fulfill promises?
12: Ah. Pardon?
14: We have heard many times of labor problems with British companies. Strikes, drunkenness. Employees unfit and unwilling to meet deadlines.
12: Not Quantum. We always meet our deadlines.
14: We have proverb in Japan, while you are brave in talk, often free in battle, we often say.
12: That can't be easy.
14: Means, can I be sure I can rely on you?
12: Mr. Yamoto, I suggest you visit our firm. I'm quite sure you'll like what you see. Oh, hell.
13: How did it go with old Starcher Motor?
12: All right, I think. He's coming in 10 days' time to look at our operation.
13: I wonder if my back needs an operation. Apparently these days they can rebuild your spine like a Lego set.
12: Always provided you have a spine to start with. You're keen to be fit, Leslie. You need to get out and train.
13: I'm not sure I'm that keen.
12: You should hear Grant on the subject.
13: Grant? Oh, yes, your new boyfriend.
12: Every day he does a 10-mile run and 50 press-ups and a workout in the gym. And just look at him.
13: Sick as a parrot.
12: He's never had a day's illness in his life. As a matter of fact, Leslie, you've helped me make up my mind.
13: What about?
12: Well, since I'm hoping to do a deal with a Japanese firm, I may try some of their methods. We can learn something from them.
13: Yeah, Japanese.
12: The way they make their workers keen.
13: You mean fear. Little miniaturized robots, all raw fish and glasses.
12: Perfect example. When an English worker gets drunk, what do we do?
13: Judging by the trade figures, promote him to management.
12: We laugh it off and send him home. The Japanese humiliate him in public on the shop floor, and he never does it again.
13: You can't get drunk with a sword in your tummy.
12: Then there's company welfare. Most Jap firms pay a bonus to workers who don't smoke. Part of the company fitness program.
13: How do you know all this?
12: Grant told me he spent a lot of time in Japan.
13: I hope he got mercury in his mackerel.
12: He studied their company fitness schemes, and he wants to try them in Britain. I think I'll let him run a pilot program for Quantum.
13: You're joking, darling. What? Communal exercises for your workers?
12: Every morning, 10 to 9.
13: Most of them don't start coughing till 11. Yeah, I know, and the thought of that mob in gym shorts.
12: There'll be no smoking in the canteen.
13: No smoke? Half of them, you wouldn't know they were breathing if they didn't have a fag on.
12: And no drinking in the lunch hour. We'll show up anyone smelling of beer or peppermint.
13: But, darling, this isn't Japan. I mean, you can't force people to do exercises.
12: No, but I can pay a bonus for those who do. I'll ask Grant tonight. This is just the thing to impress Mr. Yamota.
13: I suppose you don't expect me to...
12: But of course, you're the one who needs the most exercise.
13: Yeah, but I can't.
12: We have a saying in Japan, Mr. Dagan. Dishonorable shoko, disobey honorable employer. No bloody bonus.
13: But, Claire, I mean, if she expects her chauffeur to join, she's sure to nobble you as her personal assistant.
15: But I think it's a great idea, Leslie. I do exercises anyway.
13: You would.
15: You know the Canadian Air Force program?
13: Never watched it, no. I'm waiting till they make the paperback.
15: I mean their training program. I've been doing that. Now I'll be able to exercise at work and get paid for it.
13: What, a 2 quid bonus? I'm not selling my dignity for that.
15: You do anything for money. No one else comes to the staff party with Tupperware. And you work so much overtime, I bet you set your watch on 1.5 hours.
13: Oh,
15: what's the matter?
13: Oh, twinge in my back again. Oh!
15: Well, if you took more exercise, perhaps you wouldn't have it. You spend too much time sitting on your brains.
13: Look, the only exercise I want is flattening a Leslie-shaped piece of Bondi Beach. I'll just take one of my Nurse Lusty pills for tired blood.
12: Come in, Grant. You've met Leslie.
16: Leslie?
12: My ex-husband and chauffeur. I mean, ex-husband, not ex-chauffeur. He's still working on that. And Claire, my PA.
16: Ah, you look fit.
15: Oh, thank you.
16: Canadian Air Force program.
15: How on earth did you know?
13: You look like a flying moose.
16: I guess from your posture. Every program has its peculiarities. But I hope to convince you mine is better.
15: I'm sure you will.
16: Matter of fact, I call it the Grant Pym program.
13: Great. How did you think that up?
16: Well, that's my name. Grant Pym.
13: Ah, so it's a play on words. Oh, very clever.
12: Leslie, I'm afraid Leslie has yet to be convinced that exercise is beneficial.
16: So I see. You drink alcohol?
13: Well, if you're having one.
16: Great mistake, old man. You know what alcohol does to the brain cells?
13: Well, if they're like the rest of me, they have fun.
16: Destroys them by the million.
12: Oh, not in Leslie's case.
13: Thank you, darling.
12: You can't destroy more than you've got.
16: Caroline, this will be a cornerstone of my program. Your workers must understand the dangers, not only of alcohol, but also supposedly harmless drugs like tea and coffee.
13: Tea?
16: A noxious brew of caffeine and other harmful agents.
13: Help! I didn't get my fix this morning. My tea's made broke. You can tell I'm a tea head. Look at my arms. Look. Little perforations.
16: It's easy to mock.
13: Legalize Ovaltine. Just a spoonful, that's all I ask.
12: Grant, I must apologize for Leslie.
13: I suppose it's all right if I carry on wrecking my health with barley sugars.
16: They contain a high percentage of white sugar, which can be extremely harmful.
13: I don't believe it. I'm not staying for any more of this. I'm off to the pub.
12: What's the matter?
13: Twinge. Has it got up? Oh, my back.
16: Here we see the legacy of unhealthy living. You've got osteopathic lesions.
13: You're no oil painting yourself.
16: With the right exercise, I could put those right.
13: For the last time, I'm not doing any exercises. I get enough exercise dodging joggers. If God had meant us to exercise, he wouldn't have given us men only.
12: Well, Grant, I'll show you the canteen. I think that'll be the best place for the fitness classes.
17: You can put your shirt back on, Mr. Duggan.
13: Thanks, Dr. Banerjee. What is it I've got?
17: Well...
13: No, you can tell me, Doc. I can take it. No, don't hold anything back. I'm the type that likes to know. None of this telling me it's flu while the relatives order flowers.
17: Well, no, you are not going to like this.
13: Oh, God, all right. Tell me straight, Doc. Don't wrap it up in fancy medical terms.
17: To be frank, you are just very, very lazy.
13: Perhaps you can wrap it up in fancy medical terms. Something I can tell people.
17: Your whole way of life. You drive for a living. What could be more sessile? You go home and slump in your armchair, isn't it? My dear man, is it any wonder your back is giving you jip?
13: Look, I put mustard on it. Oh, last week I got the jars mixed up. Could peanut butter have done any harm?
17: There is no point in looking for other reasons. You have simply allowed the muscles to weaken, and your posture is unhealthy. I recommend a course of exercise.
13: Couldn't I just have the aspirins again?
17: Exercise, Mr. Duggan. That is the answer.
16: And bend and stretch, and one and two and break. Thank you, ladies and gentlemen.
12: Grant, you're working wonders. Ah, Claire, feeling the benefit?
15: Oh, I don't know. I'm not sure about those last 30 press-ups. I ache in muscles I never knew Henry Cooper had.
16: Yeah, that won't last long.
15: At this rate, neither will I. I think I'll go and lie down. I may decide to die.
12: Grant, you're giving your lecture on drink this lunchtime?
16: Yes. I feel very strongly about the effects of alcohol on health and efficiency. You'll find the Japs agree with me there. Oh, why, look who's here.
13: Morning, morning.
12: Leslie, this isn't another childish attempt to frighten people during their exercises. You're not going to sit there again cracking Brazils.
13: No, no, darling, no. Matter of fact, I came along to lend a hand.
12: What?
13: I've thought things over and I may be setting a bad example. So if I can help by doing the odd knee bend... I'm your man. And believe me, it will be odd.
16: Delighted. We can start right now if Caroline can spare you for half an hour.
12: Oh. Anything something wrong, Claire?
15: Caroline, I ache all over. This program of Grant's, it's too much on top of a day's work.
12: Leslie's thriving on it.
15: He never does the day's work. Look, I'm sorry, I'll have to give it up.
12: I don't understand. You used to do your own exercises.
15: In moderation. What Grant expects would cripple the SAS. Why can't you ask him to ease up?
12: We don't change anything with Mr. Yamota coming tomorrow. People have only just got the routine. And very impressive it looks, the whole workforce in unison.
15: And eventually all in the same hospital.
12: Is there a point in exercise if it's half-hearted? I must say, I am disappointed, Claire. If Leslie can do it.
13: Hunt two. Just check the old pulse with my watch. 10 throbs between Mickey Mouse ears. That's whatever it is, eat your heart out, Sebastian Coe.
12: How was your run today, Leslie?
13: Wonderful. I don't know why I ever caught the bus to work.
12: You seldom did. You usually overslept.
13: And what an appetite. Now I've given up drinking. I get through more bananas than London Zoo.
12: Bananas?
13: Right. When I think of the cholesterol specials I used to eat, nothing on my plate that didn't cause heart attacks in rats. Bacon, eggs, beans. Ugh.
15: There's no cholesterol in beans.
13: There is when you fry them. Best to avoid temptation. Your best friend is a carrot. When I go for my evening jog, I always carry one.
15: Where?
13: Usually round the park.
12: And your back's still all right?
13: I hardly know I've got a back. Not now I do my isometrics when I'm driving.
12: Oh. When you wiggle about in the seat. I thought that was just wanting to stop soon.
13: I tell you, I feel like a new man. Grant says he'll put me in the front row for tomorrow's display.
12: That should impress our Japanese friend. Have you sewn on your logo?
13: It's on my T-shirt with a slogan of my own. You too can have a body like mine. But don't ask to borrow my shorts. Only joking. I just got the quantum trademark with a leaping Zulu.
12: Fine. I'm off to accounts.
15: All right, Leslie. Tell me what you really think of the fitness program.
13: I tell you, I've never felt better. I can take 3 stairs at a time. Before, I got tennis elbow just pressing the lift button.
15: Well, I'm on the point of collapse, and most of the workforce feels the same.
13: Oh, surely not. Here, have some raw swede.
15: I mean it. If Grant carries on like this, the troops will mutiny. We'll all just give it up.
13: Oh, come on. Caroline would be terribly upset. What about the demonstration for old Kamikaze?
15: Oh, we'll do that, of course.
13: I'm glad to hear it. You know, there's a big deal at stake. He won't be very impressed if it's just me and a hula hoop.
15: Well, the crunch will come after tomorrow. Everyone feels they're pushed too hard. Everyone except Caroline, and she doesn't do it.
13: Well, perhaps I'd better have a word with Grant. Ask him to ease up. Now, we're playing rugby tomorrow. I'll tackle him then.
18: Good game, eh, Leslie?
13: Yes. It's the communal bath I don't like, you know. You get such funny looks when you lose your soap.
18: Race you around the park? There's time before we're due back at Quantum.
13: I'd like a word first. Why don't we call in here?
18: The pub?
13: Yeah, if you've no objections. I haven't been in since I gave up drink.
18: Well, could have something soft, I suppose.
13: You see, Grant, some of the others want me to...
19: Hello, Liz.
13: Sid, long time no see. I'll have an orange juice.
19: Ah, the old orange juice, eh?
13: Yeah, what?
18: Yeah, same for me, please.
19: Yes, sir. Same as naughty old Liz.
13: Now, Grant, look, you see, the feeling is, and naturally I disassociate myself with this, that you expect a bit too much from your Keep Fit class.
18: In what way?
13: Oh, thanks, Sid.
18: I'm ready for this. Cheers.
19: That's £2.80.
13: What, for 2 orange juices? Where do the oranges come from? Elizabeth Taylor's garden.
19: Double vodka and orange, £1.40.
13: Who asked for vodka?
19: Come on, Liz. 5 years you've been coming in here. You never drink nothing but vodka and orange.
13: Oh, it's my fault. Of course you wouldn't know. I'm on the wagon now.
19: You? On a wagon? Blimey. Anyone want to buy a pub? Sorry, Liz. You know, I thought it was like, you know, when you came in with your mum. you fixed up beforehand, I'd put a double in everything you said.
13: Here, I just thought. You didn't put vodka in. Grant, I'm so sorry.
19: Well, he said he wanted the same.
16: I thought it tasted funny. At least now I know I'm not missing anything. Like a mouthful of dry cleaning fluid.
13: Yeah, but all these years you've been teetotal, and I have to spoil it.
16: No, why worry? I should be grateful for the experience.
13: Give me the rest of that glass. You finished it.
16: No, I was thirsty. Matter of fact, I didn't quite get the taste. Better have another.
19: Right, Guff.
13: Grant, is this wise?
16: Ammunition for my lectures. Can't talk about alcohol if I've never had it, can I? Personal experience. Thanks. I'll finish this and affect its notes on me.
13: Damaged the brain cells, you know. I'm not drinking mine.
16: Oh, well, give it to me.
13: Now, steady on. Steady on. And that vodka comes from Warrington. Probably damage your lungs as well.
16: Point, Leslie. Good point. May as well be hung for a sheep as a bird in the bush. that's another thing I lecture on. Lung damage. Barkeep, top. Give us 40 Dreadnought High Tar and a box of Masses.
13: You can't smoke Dreadnought. I mean, the government health warning says, so long, sucker.
16: And set it up again.
13: Look, you've had three doubles. You're not meant to drink it like beer.
16: Beer? Yeah, I'll try and find a beer.
13: You're not used to it.
16: About time I was then, eh?
13: Grant, look, Grant, pull yourself together. It's the keep fit display in an hour. Are you going to be all right?
16: Oh, sir.
12: That completes the tour of my packaging unit, Mr. Yamota.
19: Yes, most satisfactorily.
12: I thought it best to view it while the workforce was out.
19: Ha! Hurrah! Workforce.
12: They're getting ready for the fitness display I mentioned.
19: My company has sponsored athletics many years. In Japan, we say, fit employee, reliable employee. You say the same?
12: Well, I would if I could.
19: Would not wish contact with them where employees racks and so forth.
12: Well, if we go through to the canteen, I'm sure they're ready to begin. Ah, Claire, everything set? Another scheme we're rather proud of, Mr. Yamota. The punctuality bonus. You won't find any workers of mine late for anything. Claire, where's Grant?
15: He isn't here yet. Or Leslie.
12: What? Mr. Yamota, perhaps you might take this opportunity to look at the workers standing still. So relaxed, so essentially, alert.
16: Huh?
13: I'm sorry. Are you sure you can manage?
12: Oh, here they are. Mr. Yamota, I'd like you to meet Leslie, my chauffeur and front man in the display. The others take their time from him.
13: Sayonara. Darling, can I have a word?
12: And Grant Pym, our fitness instructor.
16: Yes, a fan.
12: Grant, are you all right?
16: Get him off.
12: What?
16: What's this?
12: This is Mr. Yamota.
16: It's Bruce Lee. Enter the dragon. Bruce Lee to the life. Kung Fu. No offense.
19: No, understand.
16: Bridge on the River Kwai. Nagasaki. Arsenal.
12: God's sake, Leslie, get him out of here.
16: I don't feel very...
13: Sorry, darling, he's a bit overtired.
12: Overtired?
13: Yes, as a newt. I tried to keep him away, but I couldn't. I'm worn out.
12: As you can see, Mr. Yamota, Mr. Pym has been overworking. Leslie, perhaps you could lead the fitness display?
13: Yeah, well, I'll try. Ladies and gentlemen, multiple knees bend with me. Down. Up. Down.
12: Claire.
15: Yes?
12: Get a doctor, will you? And perhaps a large dustpan and brush.
3: Can I plump you up, darling?
13: Oh, please. And then do the bed.
3: So what did the doctor say?
13: He's given me 2 weeks.
3: Leslie!
13: 2 weeks off work. Complete rest, complete rest. No excitement. I mustn't even look at pictures of them. He just said I'd exhausted myself.
3: And that was why you collapsed?
13: Well, he said it was nature's way of telling me to drop dead. He sees a lot of this, apparently. Middle-aged puddings, you know, acting like Roy of the Rovers. But I'm sorry I spoiled your display.
3: Luckily, I managed to persuade your motor. The whole thing was deliberate. Grant was a warning against drink. You were an excuse to see the first aid team in action.
13: I was?
3: Yes, it was lucky the tea trolley happened to be passing.
13: So that's why I woke up with milk in my ear.
3: Anyway, your motor gave us a contract. So you can enjoy your 2 weeks off. And after that, go easy on the exercises.
13: Exercises? I'm going back to hypochondria. Anyone want to buy a tracksuit?
11: Leslie Phillips and Jill Bennett starred in Drop Me Here, Darling. Also featured were Kenneth Connor, Norma Ronald and John Kane. The program was written by Andrew Palmer and produced by Edward Taylor.

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1: I mean, they look the same, don't they?
2: Might look the same, but they don't taste the same.
1: You can't tell the difference.
2: Well, I can. The cheap one's yours.
3: Bird's eye. 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
5: 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The Allied and Chelmsford Building Society is regulated by Mafia, the Mortgage and Finance Investment Authority.
4: Very nice, sir.
5: Yeah, it does feel good doing work that benefits the community, and at least working for a building society, you know they're going to pay your fee.
4: Even if it's over 25 years in monthly instalments. It's a joke, sir.
5: Yes, well, even that would be quicker than most of the solicitors who instruct these chambers. It's a disgrace that barristers are the only profession not allowed to sue for their fees.
4: This is the point I made to the Institute of Barristers Clerks at their annual conference. I told them it's exactly the same thing as telling Melinda Messenger that she can't fondle her own breasts. I was going to go for a more classical analogy, but you know what the clerks are like. Know your audience.
5: Yes, you know, I haven't had a check-in for weeks. Isn't there anything we can do to up the level of fees?
4: Well, at the conference, all the senior clerks were going on about conditional fees as the way forward.
5: Conditional fees?
4: You agree a fee in advance of the case, but you only get paid if you win.
5: But that means that in the last three tax years, I could have made... Doesn't sound like much of a system.
4: Well, it's all about risk assessment. You don't take cases unless you know you're going to win. And when you've won, you get a massive increase on your fees based on a percentage of the money awarded to your client. I'm not convinced.
5: You mean, the more you win for your client, the more you get paid? Well, it means some minor changes, certainly. You'd have to be nice to the clients. But
4: at the moment, conditional fees only apply in personal injury actions. And, well, you don't do much of that work these days, do you?
5: No, I stopped after that wheelchair case I did. Bloody ungrateful client. I had to be pushed around in that thing for 6 weeks.
4: If you did want to do a bit more personal injury, I could always have a word with my cousin.
5: He's a solicitor?
4: No, he's a wrestler. He doesn't tell the police that, obviously.
5: Well, surely there must be one personal injury case in Chambers?
4: No. I mean, I think the only one is a factory accident case that Mr. Tripping's taken on a conditional fee basis.
5: Hillary's doing one?
4: Yeah, just came in for him from some firm of solicitors.
5: Well, Hillary never leaves anything to chance. Must be a surefire winner.
4: No, I don't think the claim's worth much, sir.
5: Well, that's not a problem. With a right medical expert, we can get over that. I wonder if Brian Masterton's still practising.
4: The orthopaedic specialist?
5: Yes, he virtually invented the loss of sexual function as a legitimate claim.
4: Is that so impressive?
5: It is for a sprained ankle.
6: Hi, Ruth.
7: Oh, you look busy.
8: Yes, I suppose so.
7: Bessie very pleased about it?
8: Well, it's all crime. The only work Vince ever seems to get me.
7: He's always brilliant at getting that sort of work, isn't he? He's even better now he's joined his neighbourhood watch scheme.
8: Seriously, Hillary, have you noticed how most of the criminal cases we get are in some way personally connected to Vince? Either the defendant's the cousin or the solicitor's a friend?
7: Ah, well, Vince explained that. What it is that his family have what he calls a common physiognomy, which means that they resemble other people. It's quite a problem, apparently, because the police quite often mistake them for some of these other people.
8: I mean, I have even defended his local vicar on obtaining property by deception. I got him off. But where did all the leather-roofing really come from?
7: You never really believed his story about the three wise men, did you?
8: Don't get me wrong, I'm grateful to have the work. It's just that I don't feel my practice should be based entirely on crime.
7: Why don't you talk to Vince?
8: Yes, I will. I don't want to be antagonistic, but I want to speak to him on my terms and on my turf.
7: Well, why don't you take him out for lunch? You know, get away from Chambers.
8: You know, that's not a bad idea, actually. Take him to a really good restaurant, make it a treat for him, something different.
7: He could hardly not be receptive.
8: Oh, Hilary, it's a really good idea, yeah. I'll go and talk to him. Later. once he's back from the pub.
5: Morning, Hillary.
7: Oh, hello, John.
5: Well, this room seems to be a hive of legal activity as usual. Excellent.
7: Just paperwork.
5: Don't be so modest. Actually, I just popped in to see how you were. I was thinking, we're all so wrapped up in our own individual practices, we never get time to talk about how things are going generally.
7: I agree. I think it's really important that we support each other.
5: Absolutely. In fact, well, perhaps it's invidious of me to say this, and I really shouldn't really...
7: Oh, well, don't say anything.
5: To me, those sound like the words of a future head of chambers. There, you've got it out of me. I've said it.
7: Oh, well, I don't know.
5: I won't be around forever, Hillary. You know, I've always rather looked on you as a son. Joy and I never... Well, as you know, I was very much against the vasectomy, especially prior to the wedding. It would be rather nice to keep the headship of Chambers in the family. Goodness, I'm rattling on. Tell me what you're up to at the moment.
7: Oh, not much. I've got one of these conditional fee cases.
5: Have you? Have you really? Yeah, I wasn't aware we had any of those in Chambers. I don't know the first thing about them.
7: It's only a small claim.
5: Yes, they often seem that way.
7: The plaintiff, Mr. Shearing, works in a fruit canning plant. He fractured a bone in his thumb when a can of spiced figs fell off the conveyor belt.
5: Oh, sorry, a chill just went through me. I just saw that can dropping. You make it so vivid, dropping and dropping faster and faster. It's like someone's just walked over my grave.
7: Is it?
5: An aluminium can is a potentially lethal projectile, Hillary. Your poor client must be traumatized.
7: Well, he seems to be bearing up all right. I don't think he's entitled to much.
5: Oh, my goodness, you've become a hard nut. I hope I don't end up being mutilated by a razor-sharp metal container and have to come to you for help.
7: You think I've underestimated the damages?
5: I'd be amazed if this man's even been able to think about having sex since the accident.
7: Sex?
5: You have a good medical expert. As it happens, I know rather a good chap.
7: Well, if you don't mind.
5: Of course. And Hillary, please forgive a little paternal advice. This case is clearly a lot bigger than you've accounted for. I mean, there's no criticism in that. I think you should think seriously about bringing in a more senior counsel to share the fee, the workload.
7: I don't know anyone.
5: Think.
7: I don't know.
5: There must be someone, surely.
7: My mind's blank.
5: Think, think. Look at me and think.
7: Oh. I don't know. I'd ask you, but you don't do any of that kind of work these days, do you?
5: Funnily enough, I've always rather missed it.
7: Have you?
5: Actually, yes.
7: Well, maybe...
5: What are you thinking of?
7: Well, I thought that maybe you could come in as a senior counsel.
5: Oh, that's ridiculous.
7: Yes, I know. You're so busy. Sorry, I shouldn't have mentioned it. Forget about it.
5: Well, hold on. This is just off the top of my head, just left field stuff, but... Why don't I take the case and arrange a conference with the client and the medical expert?
7: No, I've just got to learn to handle this on my own. It's my case, after
5: all. Look, I'm not claiming any fee for this helpful chat. I'm not going to fill out a timesheet and bill you for my time. That's not my style and never has been. But I do feel somewhat involved after everything we've discussed on this.
7: Well, why don't you come in as senior counsel, then?
5: Oh, okay. Hillary Tripping, you are a silver-tongued charmer of the first order. Why don't you go and tell Vince that I'm on board in a fully and legally binding way?
7: All right, I will.
5: Don't worry about the fee. I'll talk to him about that.
7: Okay, I won't.
5: I've got garden furniture that's quicker on the uptake than that boy.
8: So I just thought, you know, it's been a while. Not that there's a huge amount to discuss. I mean, a couple of things. Not much more than that. So I just thought, why not let me take you out for lunch? On me. Have a chat.
6: Very kind, miss.
8: I mean, it doesn't just have to be about practice and chambers. We can talk about things generally, anything.
6: Sounds really good.
8: You're a Chelsea supporter, aren't you?
6: Millwall.
8: That's right. Up the Reds. Goodness, we're two intelligent people. We don't have to talk about work the whole time, but obviously we'll touch on it.
6: I'm sure we'll do that.
8: I don't want this to be antagonistic, Vince. That's not what I'm about. I really do want to take you out for a good lunch. I think it's important.
6: I agree. Like the man says, it's good to talk.
8: Good. I'll go and call the restaurant.
6: The plaintiff, Mr. Shearing, and Mr. James from your instructing solicitor are here, sir.
5: Ah, share them in, Vince.
9: This way, please, gentlemen.
5: Mr. Shearing, John Fullercarp, how are you bearing up, if I may say so? You do look rather drawn. Well, you're bound to be exhausted physically and mentally. It would be strange if your face didn't bear the ugly scars of your considerable trauma.
10: I'm Philip James of Luckwood, Mr. Fullercarp. This is Mr. Shearing.
5: All right. I'm sorry, the light. Mr. James, of course, you're looking well. Mrs. Shearing, how are you?
11: Oh, you know, glad to be back at work. I'm feeling okay, actually.
5: Are you? Are you indeed? That, if I may say so, shows commendable spirit.
9: I wasn't even going to sue over this. I just thought fractured thumb not worth bothering with. It was me wife that saw the solicitor's advert in the local paper. I've got it here. Suffered an injury. Any injury, even a very small one. It may be worth money. Come and see us now to get the large amount of money. See us sue those responsible and others for a lot of money. Come to our offices with any injury that you've suffered or are going to suffer. Lockwood's solicitors. Come now and we'll get your probably very large sum of money for you. Well, I read that and I thought, well, you know, maybe I should have a go.
10: Yes, of course. We'd like to have been rather more direct, but the somewhat oppressive Law Society guidelines on advertising mean that, as a firm, we have to pick our words with inordinate care.
5: Yes, indeed. Now, you all know Hilary Tripping.
11: Hello.
5: Now, I've had a look at the various items we're claiming, and I'd like to run through them with you. I don't want to miss anything on your behalf. Is that fairly clear?
9: Aye, that's fine. I mean, actually, I can do most things. Oh, I did just want to ask you about the gloves.
5: Yes, don't worry, we'll claim for those.
9: No, it's not the...
5: Please, Mr. Shearing, we'll get on a lot quicker if you let me dictate the order in which we deal with things. First things first, this was a nasty injury to your thumb. Let's start with the stress incontinence.
9: You what? I haven't got that.
5: Do you ever get up in the night to go to the laboratory?
9: Well, sometimes.
5: I'm obliged. And it is possible, is it not, that you might visit the laboratory more frequently now than you did prior to the accident?
9: I don't know.
5: In that case, you'll have to agree with me, would you not, that a fortiori, there may be a greater degree of frequency post-accident than prior? Thank you for that. I'll put that in the witness statement. Now, let's turn to the psychological damage.
9: What psychological damage? Someone dropped a can of figs on me thumb, that's all.
5: Yes, Mrs. Shearing, I appreciate that this is painful for you, but I want you to try and tell me how you feel when you see a tin of fruit.
9: Fine.
5: Oh, you're being very brave, Mr. Shearing. I think we're all rather moved by that. But I want you to open up to me. Don't focus on figs. Forget figs. When you see a can of fruit, anything, apricot halves, pineapple chunks, that must hurt. Deeply.
9: Come on, you're joking, right?
5: You didn't see that can of fruit coming, did you, Mrs. Shearing?
9: No.
5: You didn't see it coming and it hurt you.
9: Well...
5: It set you back, stopped you. You didn't see it. Just like you didn't see all of the other problems in your life.
9: No.
5: Problems you can't cope with any more than you could cope with that simple aluminium tin.
9: That's not true.
5: The awful truth, I put it to you. If that tin is a symbol of everything that's ever gone wrong with you, isn't it?
6: Dr. Masterson's here, sir.
5: Oh, right, let's move on. I think we can claim for moderate to severe psychological injury. Brian, how are you?
12: Yes, well, thank you.
5: This is the plaintiff, Mrs. Shearing.
12: Yes, no question in my view. There is no way in which this man's injuries could conceivably have been caused by the accident. He's clearly a malingerer.
5: Brian, we're for the plaintiff.
12: Yes, I've just been doing a case for the defendants. Yes, I can see there is a marked deterioration of the thoracic vertebrae and a clearly severe restriction in lateral flexion and extension in the upper spine. If anything, this man is playing down his symptoms.
11: He's fractured a bone in his thumb, Doctor.
12: Nonsense.
5: No, Hillary's right.
12: Yes, well, I was merely giving a preliminary view.
11: Tell me, how are things at St. Thomas's, Dr. Masters?
12: Fine, that is fine the last time I was there.
11: You have clinics on a Tuesday and a Thursday, don't you?
12: Not for the last 12 years. I'd like to see more patients, but it's quite impossible to fit in with all this expert witness work and my ongoing research.
5: Yes, well, Brian, now you're here, I suppose it's over to you.
12: Right, Mr. Sherman, stand up, will you?
9: It's Shearing.
12: Yes, now, tell me, how has this nasty injury affected the little fella?
9: Well, I can move the thumb okay now, actually.
12: Now, that's of minor significance. I want to know why you can no longer satisfy Mrs. Sherwin.
9: Oh, no, Doctor, you're wrong there. No problems in that department. Well, I've had no complaints.
12: Let me throw a scenario at you. Your wife wants to make love. You enter the stage of foreplay. A minute or so later, you're about to start intercourse. But all you can think about is a can of figs.
9: Yeah, but it does not like that.
12: But what if it did? Every time your wife wanted to make love, all you could do was become fixated on a cylindrical aluminium container. A closed, sealed, infertile aluminium container. One that fell leaden to the ground. Unable to spill forth its fruitful contents. Surely if that occurred to you repeatedly, at that precise moment of intercourse, it could become a serious problem.
9: Yeah, but that isn't going to happen, is it?
12: I wouldn't like to say. I will just comment that it's a very positive start that you've acknowledged the problem.
5: What about degenerative changes, Brian?
12: Well, I'm a little slower perhaps these days, but I think I'll be able to give my evidence properly.
7: I think Mr. Fullercart meant the changes to the plaintiff.
12: Ah, right, yes. Well, bony injury to the thumb of this type, there will inevitably be severe degenerative changes in the form of arthritic impairment and rheumatic disability.
9: Oh, no.
12: Mr. Shearsby, if I may say so, the one thing that will not assist you is miserying on to everyone about this.
5: Well, with the level of impairment which you've, if I may say so, very expertly identified, I think we're talking about injuries and related losses worth something in the region of £150,000.
12: Oh, yes, very much that area. And might I say how impressed I've been with counsel's and indeed instructing solicitors' ability to grasp what are really very complex medical problems.
10: Sorry, I was just completing my notes. Was it the right thumb or the left?
5: One does one's best as a medical layman. Well, the trial should last about 3 weeks. I think we can get through Dr. Masterson's evidence on the first day.
10: Yeah, have we checked the doctor's availability for next Tuesday?
12: Next Tuesday? I'm fairly quiet next week. I think I've just got the 6 trials penciled in. Yes, I should be able to shuffle things.
5: Excellent. Well, now, the important thing from your point of view, Mr. Shearing, is to go home and not worry about all these injuries and the rather grim-sounding knock-on effects. You must try and keep your spirits up.
9: Right, right. Be positive, eh?
5: Insofar as you can be, yes. That's the attitude.
8: Oh, Vince, you found your way here okay, then?
6: Yes, miss.
8: Oh, Vince, we're out of chambers. For God's sake, call me Ruth, or at least Miss Quirk. I think you'll like Quaglino's, Vince. The restaurant itself is the creation of Terence Conran, but in fact much of the design was carried out by Jasper Conran, his son, who is an internationally renowned designer.
6: Well, he looks very nice.
8: Why don't I get him to show us to our table? Waiter! Don't think he saw me. Waiter! Oh, they get incredibly busy here at lunchtime. A lot of people from the city.
9: Yes, ma'am. Oh, Vince! How are you doing?
13: Charlie P. You look terrible, you old sod.
9: Gentleman Vincey Griffin, how are you doing, kid?
8: I'm sorry, could we...
6: I'm sorry, Miss... Charlie Pentangelo. Miss Ruth Quirk.
9: It's a pleasure.
6: Charlie P's the... What are you now, Charlie?
9: Maitre D. Where are you sitting?
8: We have a table downstairs near the exit.
9: Oh, I'm afraid that one's no longer available.
8: But I booked it weeks ago. This is ridiculous.
9: You're sitting on the top level, best view in the place, and it's quieter. Cor, if I didn't get the big V-man ear pole position, I'd never be able to drive through Dagenham safely again.
13: You silly old sod.
8: Well, you two obviously know each other.
10: Well, sort of.
8: Well, what about a drink? What can I get you, Vince? Pint of lager?
6: I don't know, miss. I'll probably end up having a steak. I think I prefer a burgundy. What about a Gevry Chambertin? I'm not too crucial about it, but I generally prefer the Clos Prieur to the Chanchin.
8: Do you want that before or after your lager?
6: How about instead of?
8: Oh, right, yes, wine it is. One of the reasons I wanted to bring you to a restaurant for this talk...
13: May I take your... Vincent Griffin! Comment allez-vous, mon brave?
14: Oh, Gilles, ça va vachement bien.
6: How's the motor?
13: Oh, running beautifully, Vincent. The wife really loves it.
6: Oh, just shows you. By Romanian, you can't go wrong. Sorry, Miss Gilles Corbière, Miss Ruth Quirk.
13: Hello.
6: Can we have the Gevry Chambertin still to play, Gilles?
13: Ah, may we?
8: As I was saying, I wanted to bring you here to, well, amongst other things, talk about my practice.
6: Right, okay.
8: And it's not that I'm dissatisfied with the work I'm getting. In fact, I like all of the Crown Courts in Essex. It's just that, well, I don't want to be seen as an exclusively criminal practitioner.
6: Well, it's good bread and butter work, miss. A lot of clerks would struggle to get it for their barristers.
8: Oh, yes, that's true. And you're absolutely brilliant at getting it. It's fantastic. Obviously very good at networking, especially in the Ilford and Grays area.
6: Thank you, miss.
8: I have to say that I can't help noticing that a lot of the people in the cases have some personal connection to you. Not that that's a bad thing, necessarily.
6: Well, I don't know all of them.
8: No, true, but in the last couple of weeks, I mean, there was Steve Briggs.
6: Briggsy, little tearaway. His mum does our ironing.
8: Yes, and Razor Blythe.
6: Yeah, I play squash with Razor.
8: Juliana Canietta, Phil DeFreeze, Jason Fitch, and Big Ron Horser.
6: A friend, a friend's friend, the friend of a friend, and a bloke I used to be friendly with.
8: Sorry, the point is that I would like to do some other types of work from completely new solicitors. You know... And I'm not citing her as an example. She isn't. But Cherie Booth does a lot of employment law work, you know, industrial tribunals. I'd like to do that. I think I could be good at that.
6: OK. I'll try and get you some.
5: Ah, Hilary, there you are. Have you got a calculator?
7: No, sorry. Are you working out his future loss of earnings?
5: No, I'm just trying to work out 25% of 150,000, isn't it? No matter.
9: Mr. Fullercart, Mr. Trippin.
5: Mr. Shearing, ready for the fray?
9: Well, a bit nervous, but as they say up north, there's aught to fear, but fear thyself.
5: Excellent. What does it mean?
9: Well, try not to be scared. How do you think it'll go, then?
5: Oh, I'm pretty confident. A lot depends on how you come across in the witness box, of course. And to tell you the truth, I'm a little concerned about your voice.
9: My voice?
5: Yes, it's terribly clear, and being as you're from Doncaster, it does tend to carry. Remember, you really are a very ill man. Let that come through.
9: Right. I did just want to ask you about the gloves,
5: though. Look, you're going to get something in the region of £150,000. We'll get you a pair of gloves.
9: No, I meant the protective safety gloves.
5: Yes, yes. You can have whatever type you like. What protective safety gloves?
9: The ones they tell you to wear at factory. They put up notices and the foreman's always on at you to wear them. Is it going to matter that I didn't have a mum when I had the accident?

0: want you to wear them. Is it going to matter that I didn't have a mum when I had the accident?
1: What?
0: I don't know why, I just forgot. Even though the works foreman tells her to put them on at the start of each shift.
2: And these protective safety gloves would have prevented an injury to your thumb had they been worn?
0: Oh, aye, stop a bullet, they would. I'd mentioned it before, but no one asked me. I just assumed it were irrelevant.
2: Well, would you be so good as to excuse us for a moment, Mr. Shearing? What the bloody hell's going on?
1: Do you think it's going to affect liability?
2: Didn't you ask him about safety equipment?
1: Well, there was so much else to talk about. It's not fatal, though, is it?
2: I'm about to go into court on a 3-week no-win, no-fee case that a legal team made up of Clarence Darrow, George Carman and God QC couldn't win. Leave you've been so stupid.
1: But surely you're still entitled to representation.
2: Barry's still working for nothing. It's disgusting. It's unnatural. I won't have any part in it.
1: There's nothing you can do.
2: You just watch me. Mr. Shearing... There was something I failed to do in the conference. It was wrong of me. I really must make amends.
0: Well, you did what you had to do. I didn't appreciate it at the time, but when I got home, I kept thinking about it. Time and time again. You were right about the psychological effect. I can't look at tin fruit. I'm taking it day by day, but baked beans are as far as I can go emotionally at the moment.
3: Yes, well, it's all a question of mind over matter. You don't want to get these things out of proportion. I speak as a barrister of some experience when I say that much of that stuff is, to a degree, soft southern nonsense.
0: I don't understand.
3: Well, you see, going to court with all the trauma that a trial entails could actually aggravate your symptoms, you see, and, well, what I'm saying is that really... We should try and settle this case immediately.
0: Settle it? For how much?
3: Well, I don't know. How does £1,000 sound?
0: But you said I'd get 150.
3: All right, £150 it is then. And I think I can say that you've made a very sensible decision.
0: £1,000, you said 150,000.
2: Well, why didn't you mention the bloody gloves before, you cretin?
0: I tried to, but you wouldn't let me.
3: You people from Doncaster have got an answer for everything, haven't you?
4: The clients are here for your conference in the employment law case, miss.
5: Right, right. Thank you. Before you bring them in, Vince, I just want to say thank you.
4: Oh, I'm sure that's not necessary, miss.
5: Well, no, but employment law isn't your area, and you've had to start pretty much from scratch. And you've actually got me a really substantial case.
4: Well, if that's the area of work you want to concentrate on.
5: I just want you to know that I'm really pleased we had that chat. Actually, I really enjoyed lunch, the whole day, in fact. And it was really nice of you to introduce me to Chris Evans and Danny Baker.
4: I'm sorry if they nattered on a bit.
5: Oh, I just hope I...
4: No. I didn't want to go on a string fellows with them anyway. No, I'm glad we had the chat. I mean, I'm not too long in the tooth to be told that a fresh initiative's needed where getting working's concerned.
5: Oh, Vince Griffin, you're quite a player.
4: No, I'll just try and do my job. Does you good to move into new areas, making some genuine new contacts, the unknown.
5: And I won't let you down.
4: Shall I show him in?
5: Oh, yes.
4: Mr, forgive me, sir.
6: Oh, Tibbetts. Tony Tibbetts.
4: Mr. Tony Tibbetts and his solicitor, Mr...
0: Wolf. Stuart Wolf.
4: Mr. Tony Tibbetts and Mr. Stuart Wolf. Miss Boothquirk.
5: Good afternoon, gentlemen. Thank you, Vincent.
4: I'll just go and get you some teas and coffees.
5: Well, I've read the papers with a great deal of care, gentlemen, and I can say at the outset, subject to any further instructions you give me, that in my view, Mr. Tibbetts has clearly been unfairly dismissed by Aeroflight UK.
6: Oh, that's excellent.
0: It's so refreshing to meet counsel prepared to give a firm view.
5: Well, in my view, you've been subject to a great injustice, and we can recover considerable damages.
6: Blinded.
5: Isn't I'm glad you're glad.
0: Nice one.
5: Well,
6: yeah, Vince, he was right on the money.
5: Pardon?
0: He said he's convinced you was right on the amount of damages. I told you not to mention Vince while we're here.
5: Vince? Mr. Tibbetts, do you actually work at Aeroflight UK?
6: Well, I work near there.
5: Vince?
1: Have you spoken to him? What are you going to do?
2: What am I going to do? I'm not going to be stuck here for 3 weeks without pay is what I'm going to do.
7: Court rise.
1: Mr. Fuller Carr.
3: Yes, I may please, Your Honor. I appear on behalf of the plaintiff in this case together with my learned friends, Chipping and my learned friends, the High Trail appears on behalf of the defendants. Have you had the opportunity to leave in? I'm grateful. I'll call the first witness.
1: What?
3: You are the works foreman responsible for the system of tin fruit packaging, are you not?
7: That's right.
3: Now, just one question. After telling the plaintiff repeatedly to heed the notices about protective gloves and to wear them at all times, you'd agree with me that it was remotely impossible that it wasn't his fault he didn't wear them?
7: Aye. Well, not day it won't.
3: Fine, okay, I don't have any further
2: What? You agree that it wasn't the plaintiff's fault he didn't wear the gloves? The defendants were responsible for his injury?
7: Aye. There weren't any gloves available that day. I told the boss on he didn't want to know. It happened quite a lot. Night shift walked off with them and the firm never had any spares.
2: So the company were at fault?
7: Aye. They were an accident waiting to happen.
2: Thank you. Thank you, Mr. Grimson.

0: Your Honor, I'd like to recall the plaintiff.
1: Well, that's all right, then. Yes, I know. He must have some grudge against the company. Who cares? We're back. What's 25% of... Oh, well, never mind.
0: Mr. Shearing, can I just take you through once again some of the harrowing effects of this injury?
2: Well, I'm finding it all a bit stressful, really.
0: Yes, I'm sure you are, and it is very. Please do take your time. Tell us about the loss of mobility in the hand.
2: Right, okay. Well, actually, I'm not feeling so good.
1: Excellent.
0: No, indeed. How could you be? A man who has suffered as you have, please, in your own time, do tell us about the appalling pain in your thumb.
2: Right, well... Oh, excuse me, the anxiety to try.
0: Of course.
1: You're doing okay, but don't milk it.
2: I'm getting chest pains.
0: Could you concentrate on the thumb?
2: I've got this feeling of tightness in the chest.
1: Don't be a fool. The chest is the one place that won't believe the injury spread to.
2: Oh.
1: You're overdoing it. Get up.
0: He's fine, Your Honour.
3: I think he's having a heart attack.
1: No, he isn't.
4: Someone call an ambulance. Is there a doctor in court?
5: Your Honour, yes, but would it be terrible if I beg leave to dash? I got a whiplash trial in court.
4: If the plaintiff isn't fit to continue, his claim fails.
1: He is fit. Look.
2: Oh.
1: See, he's just winded.
6: How'd it go, sir?
1: It's incredible. You're trying to help a client, they just don't know how to be grateful.
6: Did you lose?
1: Well, not exactly, no. The bloody client sacked us halfway through a case. This never happened to me before.
6: I think we were okay until you got him in a half Nelson.
1: I did not. I was trying to get him back into the witness box. What I was doing could loosely be called the Heimlich manoeuvre. You do realise that if the silly sod hadn't hit me with his right hand, the judge would never have made a finding that his thumb had fully recovered. I just feel rather sorry for you, Hillary.
6: No, I was glad you ducked the second time.
0: How is the...
6: Fine, thank you.
0: I really would like to make this up to you in some way. I mean, it was your case originally, and for neither of us to make any money out of it.
6: It's okay, you know, put it down to experience.
0: No, Hillary, my sense of honour requires me to ensure that this injustice of non-payment is correct.
6: There's really no need.
0: It's too late. I've already had a word with Dr. Masterton. When you sue that bastard Shearing for your personal injuries, I insist on representing you on a conditional fee basis. Shall we say 15% of the damages, with an uplift if we can persuade the court that there's been a genuine interruption to your love life.
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13: In the August of 1982, we felt we had sufficient evidence of corruption to order that work on the airport site be stopped immediately.
14: Lord Cholmondeley Peterson was chairman of the inquiry into the sighting of London's third airport at Shifton.
13: Of course, unfortunately, by this time, most of Shifton itself had been demolished.
14: Formerly a town with a population of 60,000 people, by August, all that remained of Shifton was a municipal car park and a scout hut.
13: In that respect, I suppose, the inquiry was only a limited success.
14: This week...
15: This channel is currently offline for essential maintenance and will be back as soon as possible. Please check back soon.
14: On Saturday, August the 21st, 1982, Lord Cholmondeley Peterson's inquiry handed over to the police what they believed to be irrefutable evidence of grossly corrupt practices. Work on the airport site stopped immediately, and the police decided to make their arrests. They went first to the London offices of F.W. Braithwaite. Delve's microphones were there, waiting for them.
16: I'm now standing in Deben Street in the heart of London's West End outside the offices of the solicitor F.W. Braithwaite. The police have just arrived and surrounded the entire building, and now I think the inspector in charge of the operation is about to make an announcement.
17: Mr. Braithwaite, this is the police. We have the building totally surrounded. Come out now with your hands in the air.
16: Everyone is waiting anxiously now. Several marksmen I can see have taken up positions on adjacent rooftops, and there's movement inside the building now. There's a window on the second floor has been opened. There's a man leaning out.
18: Can I help you?
17: Are you Mr. Braithwaite?
18: Yes.
17: Then come down now with your hands in the air.
18: Is it urgent?
17: You are under arrest, Mr. Braithwaite. Come down immediately.
18: I'm sorry, but I'm a bit busy at the moment. If you'd like to wait a few minutes, you'll find some chairs in the lobby.
17: Okay, man, get in.
14: Seconds later, Braithwaite was led out in handcuffs and taken away. Inspector Howard then spoke to the assembled reporters.
19: Officers under my command broke down the front door of the building and proceeded rapidly up the stairs to the second floor, where they discovered the suspect heaping papers onto a fire he had started on the top of his desk. He was immediately arrested and led away.
20: Did he say anything at all, Inspector?
19: Yes, he claimed that his central heating had packed up.
16: Inspector, what kind of papers was it that he was trying to destroy?
19: Various files, sir, a large number of letters, and a guidebook entitled Where to Eat in Buenos Aires.
14: Also on the police list was Carlo Sperazzi. This is Inspector Howard again, talking to us 5 hours later in a field in Suffolk.
19: Officers under my command arrived at Mr. Sperazzi's East London residence at 08:30 hours this morning, at which time the suspect was seen leaving his drive at a speed in excess of 50 miles an hour. A prolonged chase ensued across three counties until such time as his car came to rest in that water-filled ditch over there, whereupon he was taken into custody.
20: Did he say anything when he was arrested, Inspector?
19: Yes, he said he hadn't noticed us waving him down.
14: By the time the police arrived at Simon Davis's house, he was gone, and the house was empty, save only for a note containing a forwarding address in Brazil. This only left Councillor Harold Browncoat, the last of the four men on the police list. When they arrived at his office, on the 10th floor of the Browncoat Davis building in West London, they found an empty room, an open window, and a pile of clothes on the window ledge outside. A search of the office revealed this message on Browncoat's office dictaphone.
21: Sarah, I want this typed up as soon as possible. To whom it may concern, comma. I can't go on, colon. I must end it all, full stop. New paragraph. Goodbye, cruel world, comma. Harold Browncoat. Letter ends. Copies to wife, police and insurance company. That's all. Thank you, Sarah. Oh, have the rest of the day off. Shan't be needing you.
14: Once again, I spoke to Inspector Howard. I asked him first whether he was treating the matter as suicide.
19: Yes.
14: And yet, so far I understand, you've been unable to locate the body.
19: That is correct, sir, yes.
14: Is that unusual in cases of this kind?
19: Yes, sir, very unusual. In cases of this kind, we generally tend to find the body almost immediately.
14: Have you any idea why you haven't on this occasion?
19: Well, sir, there are a number of possible explanations. For example, Mr. Browncoat might have landed on the top of a moving van, which then continued on its journey, the driver unaware that anything untoward had taken place.
14: But surely the driver would have heard something?
19: Not if he was wearing a personal stereo at the time, sir, no.
14: Are there any other possibilities?
19: A freak gust of wind? Is that very likely? No, not really, sir. This is a densely

0: populated area, I feel sure that someone would have noticed a body flying past their window and reported it to us.
1: What about
0: body snatchers? Yeah, we have considered that possibility also, sir. We are, of course, interviewing the usual suspects, but if someone drops 10 stories when he lands, there's very little of him left, which would be of much use to any body snatcher.
1: But there would be something.
0: Yes, sir. Certainly more than we've found so far.
1: We spoke next to the councillor's wife, Mrs. Browncoat.
2: Mrs. Browncoat, it's very good of you to agree to talk to us at what obviously must be a very distressing time for you.
3: That's all right. It's no skin off my nose.
2: You appear to be reacting to the situation with amazing calmness.
3: He's not dead, you know.
2: I see. You haven't yet been able to come fully to terms with him.
3: No, I just haven't dared get my hopes up, that's all.
2: Well, what else do you think might have happened to him?
3: It's obvious, isn't it? The bug has started.
2: You seem very sure of that.
3: I am. I saw him practicing.
2: Practicing? Practicing what?
3: His escape. Late at night, when he thought I was asleep, he used to go to the spare room, open the window, climb out, take all his clothes off, then shin down the drainpipe and slip in through the kitchen window. He's been doing it for weeks.
2: And you never thought to ask him about it?
3: Why should I?
2: Well, it's not exactly normal behaviour.
3: My husband does not know what normal behaviour is.
2: Mrs. Browncoat, you give the impression that your relationship with your husband was not a particularly good one.
3: No.
2: And yet you stayed with him for 20 years?
3: Only for the sake of my parents.
2: I see they would have been upset if you'd split up.
3: They certainly would. He owned the deeds to their house. He tricked them out of them the night he went round to ask their permission to marry me. He's clever like that.
2: Finally, Mrs. Browncoat, do you have any advice to offer the policemen who are trying to find your husband?
3: Yes. Tell them to leave their wallets at home.
1: The police gave a special permission to broadcast that interview in the hope that it would jog the memory of some potential witness. And that is exactly what it did. The witness was Ted Coulson, a lavatory attendant at the Browncoat Davis headquarters. This is what he told us 2 years ago.
4: I was cleaning these wash basins here when I heard this sort of tapping sound coming from outside the window. I shut it, you see, because it shouldn't have been open anyway. It's against regulations.
2: Please go on.
4: So I goes over and opens the window, and there's this naked man standing on the ledge shivering. So I says, "Hello, Mr. Browncoat, what are you doing out there?"
2: And what did he say?
4: He said, "Who shut this window?" So I says, "Well, I did, Mr. Browncoat, because it shouldn't have been opened anyway. It upsets the air conditioning, which is very sensitive to temperature, and..."
2: Why have you stopped?
4: Well, that's as far as I got before he told me to shut up and help him in.
2: So you did?
4: Yeah, and that's when he corrected me.
2: He corrected you?
4: Yeah, he said he wasn't Harold Browncoat, and he was sick to death of being mistaken for him. Then he goes into that loo over there.
2: Were you still in the room when he came out?
4: Oh, yeah. He was wearing clothes by then. There must have been a pile of them left in there. Don't know who put them there. That's against regulations, too.
2: What sort of clothes?
4: Well, there was a kilt, a tartan scarf tied round his wrist, and a blue and white T-shirt with the words "Kenny Dalglish Walks on Water" written on it.
2: He was dressed as a Scottish football supporter.
4: Yeah, I suppose he was, really.
1: The next witness to approach the police was a British Rail ticket inspector. Afterwards, he spoke to us.
5: There were loads of them on the train, all over them, I'd say.
1: And amongst them, you believe you spotted Harold Brunken?
5: Oh, yeah. Yeah, he was in a mob of them all lounging around in the first-class compartment.
1: Why do you remember him in particular?
5: Well, he was the only one who actually had a first-class ticket.
1: Can you describe him to me?
5: Yeah, well, he was very usual. Exactly like the rest of them, in fact. Except they were all singing and ripping up the seats while he was smoking a pipe and reading the Daily Telegraph.
1: A day later, the Delve office received an anonymous phone call from a Scottish taxi driver, angered at the tip he had received from a Scottish football supporter of 10 Swiss centimes. He had apparently dropped the passenger outside a house in the small highland village of Achnadeag. Within a matter of hours, I was in Achnadeag.
6: Hello? Anybody at home? Hello?
7: Hi.
8: Mr. Browncoat, I'm David Lander from BBC Radio's Delve programme. We have, of course, met several times before.
7: Sorry, I dinna speak English.
8: You're Gaelic?
7: Aye.
8: Carvail Mr. Browncoat, Leote.
7: Goodbye.
8: Mr. Browncoat, I can't allow you to shut the door. There are a number of questions I want to ask you.
7: There's nobody here by that name. Try Wales.
8: I recognise you, Mr. Browncoat.
7: You're wrong. I'm Hamish McKenna, a shepherd.
8: In that case, where are your sheep?
7: What? Oh, they don't. Excuse me. I'd better go out and look for them.
8: I can't allow you to go, Mr. McKenna.
7: You'd better. We've got friends in high places.
8: How would a shepherd have friends in high places?
7: We met socially.
8: I'm sorry. I'm not convinced. I think I can hear the police approaching. Mr. Browncoat. Mr. Browncoat.
6: Mr. Brancode is now running away from the police. Mr. Brancode, have you anything to say before you're arrested?
9: Yes. Go away, you bastard.
6: No!
1: The trial of Browncoat, Braithwaite and Spirazzi started at the Old Bailey in London on Monday, the 27th of September, 1982. 10 weeks later, after one of the most expensive hearings in British legal history, all three men walked away free. We consulted the opinion of Professor Randolph Spencer, one of the country's most respected experts in criminal law. I asked him, had there been a miscarriage of justice?
10: Yes.
1: So then, what went wrong? Journalist Jerry Peters covered the trial for BBC Radio News.
11: Of course, it was an immensely complicated case. You see, the defence's strategy was to make it appear even more complicated. We got the first glimpse of this strategy on the trial's second day when Harold Browncoat stood up and shouted that he was not Harold Browncoat, but four other people.
1: The court was immediately adjourned pending psychiatric reports. The following is a recording of an interview held at that time between Harold Browncoat and the eminent psychiatrist, Sir Peter Tench.
12: Are you Harold Browncoat?
13: No, I'm Stan Brown.
12: Stan Brown.
13: I'm David Sinclair.
12: David Sinclair.
13: And Harry Pigeon.
12: Anyone else?
13: Yes.
14: Brenda.
12: Brenda?
14: Brenda Hayworth.
12: A woman?
14: With a name like Brenda, what do you think?
12: Tell me, how long have you been these four different people?
9: Well, when was it we met, Dave? When we were in Blackpool, Harry. What year was that, Stan?
13: 1977, wasn't it?
9: That's right, 1977.
12: So you all know each other?
9: Yes.
13: Yes?
9: Yeah.
14: I don't.
9: Oh, dear, I'm sorry, Brenda. I'm Harry.
14: Hello, Harry.
9: I'm Bill Sinclair.
14: Hello, Dave.
9: And this is Stan.
14: Hello, Stan.
12: Hello, Brenda. Tell me, do any of you also know a man called Harold Browncoat?
9: I've never seen him.
13: Me neither.
9: Nor me.
13: Who?
1: After that interview, Sir Peter Tench announced his conclusions.
15: Gentlemen, I'm convinced that Harold Browncoat genuinely believes he is four different people. He's not faking.
1: The following day, Harold Browncoat admitted that he had been faking. His wife, Anne Browncoat, was able to explain her husband's unexpected change in attitude.
3: It's simple. He suddenly realized that the newspapers wouldn't pay a penny for his memoirs if he couldn't remember who he was.
1: But the defense counsel had other tricks up his sleeve.
16: Well, of course, Sir Percival performed brilliantly against us.
1: Mary Perkins was a clerk working for the prosecution counsel in the case.
16: He discredited all of our prosecution witnesses totally. And he did it in the most imaginative ways, too.
1: As an illustration of that point, here is an extract from a dramatic reconstruction of the trial based entirely on the original trial transcript and performed here by professional actors. Defence Counsel Sir Percival Galveston is about to cross-examine a key prosecution witness.
17: Mrs. Rebelliard, you have stated to this court that you saw certain letters addressed to Carlo Spirazzi and signed by Harold Browncoat. Is that correct?
18: That's correct.
17: The substance of these letters being that Carlo Spirazzi should proceed with the blackmail of the Minister of Aerial Strategy in order that the contract to build Shifton Airport might be granted to Browncoat Davies Industries. Is that correct?
18: That is correct, yes.
17: Mrs. Rebelliard, it is your opinion, therefore, that Harold Browncoat and Carlo Spirazzi are guilty of the charge of conspiracy to blackmail?
18: Yes.
17: That's rather an arrogant attitude, is it not?
18: What?
17: Surely the question of their guilt is solely for the jury to decide.
18: Of course, but...
17: And yet, even before they've had a chance to retire to consider their verdict, you have made up your mind. As far as Mrs. Rebelliard of Putney is concerned, these men are guilty and that's that.
18: Well, you see, there were these letters
17: I put it to you, Mrs. Rebelliard, that you are biased against these two men.
18: You put it like that, I suppose I am, but only because I have...
17: And yet... In spite of this obvious bias, you expect the jury to believe your testimony, do you?
18: Well, I...
17: The testimony of a woman whose sole purpose in giving evidence in this trial is quite obviously to secure a verdict of guilty against these defendants. Tell me, what makes you such an incredibly malicious woman, Mrs. Rebelliard?
18: Ooh.
17: Are you, as one might reasonably suspect, merely trying to compensate for your obviously repressed sexuality?
18: No, I saw the letters.
17: No further questions, madam.
1: Sir Percival constituted only one of the problems the prosecution had with its witnesses. Another was that so few of them actually came forward to appear in court. One absentee was this man, who even now, almost 2 years later, still wishes to remain anonymous.
19: I believe you had vital evidence which could have convicted all three men.
20: That's right, yes.
19: And yet you didn't turn up for the trial.
20: Why not? I didn't have a decent suit.
19: No, that's not the real reason.
20: No.
19: What is the real reason?
20: I was afraid.
19: Afraid of what?
20: All sorts of things. Whether I'd get on the right bus, if I'd have to wait around for hours once I got there, and what would happen if the Defence Council started to make jokes about my sex life.
19: But there was something else you were afraid of too, wasn't there?
20: Yes.
19: What was that?
20: Spiraz's friends threatened to break both my legs if I testified.
1: Finally, in what many interpreted as an act of desperation, the prosecution made an extraordinary deal. In return for a guaranteed full pardon, F.W. Braithwaite agreed to cooperate with the police for the remainder of the trial. After the proceedings had ended, we spoke to the man who had been behind that deal, Chief Constable Dunstan. I asked him why he had agreed to such a controversial arrangement.
10: We felt that Braithwaite's cooperation would make the vital difference in securing guilty verdicts for all the defendants.
1: In fact, as it turned out, the jury chose to convict only one man, didn't they?
10: Yes.
1: And that was Braithwaite himself.
10: That's right. He was, in fact, able to provide much more damning evidence against himself than against either of the other two defendants.
1: Of course, many people believe it's wrong for the police to do deals with criminals.
10: Well, that doesn't really apply in this case. At the time we made the deal, Mr. Braithwaite was not a convicted criminal, and he probably would never have been one if we hadn't done the deal to get him to give evidence against himself.
1: Are we to take it then, Chief Constable, that you remain in favour of the system of super grasses?
10: Yes, of course. After all, the police cannot operate in a vacuum. To do our job properly, we need the cooperation of members of the public. And obviously that includes the criminals we are trying to convict. You see, the supergrass system has three big advantages. One, we don't have to waste valuable police time trying to collect evidence against the man in question. Two, it virtually guarantees we get a conviction against the man in question. And three, it helps reduce the overcrowding in prisons.
1: On November the 29th, 1982, the jury returned verdicts of not guilty for both Harold Browncoat and Carlo Sperazzi. Francis Braithwaite was found guilty on all charges, sentenced to 8 years, pardoned and released. It is now almost 2 years since the Shifton trial ended. Where are Braithwaite, Browncoat, Sperazzi and Davis now? Of Simon Davis, we know nothing. We've also been so far unable to speak to Harold Browncoat, now, of course, Baron Browncoat of Shifton. His secretary regretted that his business commitments, together with his frequent attendances at the House of Lords, precluded any possibility of an interview with us to, quote, reminisce about old times. F.W. Braithwaite, however, proved less elusive. He is currently the spiritual leader of a religious sect centred on a farm in Devon. The sect is completely closed off from the outside world, except for a telephone and a telex machine. Earlier this week, I called him up.
21: Yes?
1: Mr. Braithwaite, it's David Lander from BBC Radio's programme Delve here.
21: I'm sorry, we of the Church of Reappraisal are not acquainted with the sinful medium of radio.
1: You've appeared on this programme many times, Mr. Braithwaite.
21: The man to whom you refer no longer exists. I have been born anew. I have a new faith, a new spirit, a new soul.
1: I understand you also have 4 new bank accounts.
21: It is a bitter indictment upon this society that even an organisation as pure in spirit as ours has to maintain a steady cash flow.
1: Mr. Braithwaite, I understand your church is specifically geared to attract wealthy young people.
21: Our church is open to all who wish to purify themselves and seek the truth.
1: There is, of course, a considerable admission fee.
21: It is not an admission fee. It is a sum of money which we require to be paid as a final act of proof that applicants to our church are sincere in their beliefs.
1: I believe the sum required is in excess of £15,000.
21: We only want very sincere people.
1: Mr. Braithwaite, under your jurisdiction, you have, I believe, 3 priests.
21: They are my helpers in bringing guidance to the righteous.
1: All of them qualified accountants.
21: I believe those are their day jobs, yes.
1: What would you say, Mr. Braithwaite, to anybody who might suggest that the sole motive of your church is to make money?
21: Let them say it. I'll sue the little atheists for every penny they've got.
1: Finally, Carlo Sperazzi. This is an interview I recorded on Monday with a Mr. and Mrs. Gantley of Bristol.
22: Well, the doorbell rang about 6 in the evening.
23: So we went to answer it.
22: And there he was.
23: Yeah,
1: who?
22: Mr. Spratzy.
23: Well, we didn't know it was Mr. Spratzy at first, did we?
22: No, well, not till he introduced himself.
23: Right.
1: And what did he say to you?
23: He said, hello, I'm Mr. Spratzy.
1: Yeah, after that.
23: Well, he said a strange thing, didn't he?
22: That was very strange.
1: What was it?
23: Well, he said, wouldn't it be terrible if something really unpleasant was to happen to our little boy?
22: He was talking about Barry, and he's 7.
20: And what did you say to that?
23: Well, we agreed with him, didn't we?
22: Yeah, he was right, didn't
23: he? And then he said it would be particularly terrible if he was to turn out like a vegetable, and we agreed with him again, didn't we?
22: That way, dear, we were very emphatic.
23: Yeah, he said, fortunately, though, he knew a way that we could avoid that happening.
20: How?
22: Well, by buying one of those home computer things.
23: Things,
22: unfortunately,
23: yeah.
22: He said he sold them.
20: So you bought...
23: Well, we thought we had to, really, didn't we?
22: That's right.
23: Only now we're not really very happy with it.
20: Why not?
22: Well, we don't think it works proper. Up a showing.
23: Well, just switch it on here.
20: It's sending out sparks.
23: Yes, it does that. Now watch. I'll type in a question. 2 plus 2. Press the equals. Wait a moment. Yes, here comes the answer.
20: 6,004,097.
22: Well, that's not right, is it?
20: Not as such, no.
22: Try it on geography.
23: All right, I'll type in, what is the capital of Russia? Wait, yes, here comes the answer.
20: A Lemming.
23: Yeah, it should say Moscow, really.
20: Yes, I did know that.
23: But I think I better switch it off now. 2 questions is about its limit for the day.
1: We decided to make an attempt to speak to Mr. Spirazzi about his machines. Surprisingly, for the first time ever, he was prepared to talk to me.
0: Mr. Spirazzi, I'm here to talk about the home computers your company is selling.
2: Oh, yes. The machines of the future.
0: We've had one of them examined by our technical experts. They say that there's a 90% chance of it catching fire.
2: Listen, if it's used properly with the recommended accessories, it's perfectly safe.
0: I see that one of the accessories that you recommend is a fire extinguisher.
2: Yes, that is correct.
0: And one which is manufactured by your former colleague, Harold, now Baron, Brankov.
2: That is the one that is specifically designed to be compatible with our machines. It's user-friendly.
0: Mr. Spratzy, apart from the undoubted risk involved in using one of your machines, they don't even give the right answers.
2: What's that do?
0: According to one of your computers, Mr. Spratzy, the capital of Russia is a lemon.
2: It's computer language.
0: No, it isn't, Mr. Spratzy.
2: Yes, it is, Mr. Lander. A lemming is computer language for Moscow.
0: Mr. Spratzy, there is no computer language in which a lemming corresponds to Moscow.
2: How come you're such an expert in computer language all of a sudden, eh?
0: Mr. Spirazzi, you are a con man.
2: Oh, perhaps you'd like me to show you another kind of language or something.
0: You can't frighten me, Mr. Spirazzi.
2: I can't frighten you.
0: Mr. Spirazzi, please don't do that. Would you let go of my arms? Mr. Spirazzi, will you please stop kicking me? Mr. Spirazzi, do not attempt to crush my fingers. Take your arms from around my throat. Please, Mr. Spirazzi, I can't breathe. I'm recording this, Mr. Spirazzi.
1: Mr. Spirazzi was reluctant to answer any more of my questions. Like the others, and despite all that he has done, he remains a free man. Over the past 4 weeks, we have seen how 4 unscrupulous men were able to manipulate local government, blackmail a cabinet minister, subvert the course of British justice, and destroy a local community, motivated solely by their own personal greed. It is true that the airport project was eventually stopped. It is true that Browncoat Davis Industries was compelled to cease trading. But is that enough? Or does this case simply illustrate that the British system is ill-equipped to deal with the unacceptable face of capitalism? Good night.
4: Delve Special was presented by David Lander. Studio production was by Stephen Fry, Jack Clapp, Tony Robinson and Brenda Blethyn, with the assistance of Peter Weir, Mark Arden, Steve Frost, and Robert Bathurst. Dramatic reconstructions by Phil Nice, Arthur Smith, John Bott, and Carol Boyd. Delve Special was researched and compiled by Tony Sarche, and the editor was Paul Mayhew Archer.
5: Once upon a time there was an engineer.
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5: 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He used good and plenty candy to make his train run.
25: 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Charlie says, love my good and plenty. Don't know any other candy that I love so well.
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7: Drink your cereal milk with a spoon, Sophie. They only drink it from the bowl in France, don't they, darling?
8: Yes, darling.
7: Looking forward to your early morning café au lait and brioche?
8: Certainly am.
7: Ah, but who will you be sharing it with?
8: Don't start, Phil.
9: How long are you away for, Mummy?
8: Not long, sweetheart, just a few days.
7: And nights?
8: Why are you so pathetically insecure?
7: I'm just the dowdy drudge you leave behind when you go off on these business trips.
8: Oh, grow up. What exactly do you think I'm going to do?
7: So when's gorgeous Gavin coming to pick you up?
8: He should be here soon. So, do you want me to bring you anything back from Paris?
9: Oh, yes, please.
8: Anything in mind?
9: Yes. Long hair.
8: I don't think I can quite manage that. Anyway, what's wrong with short hair? I've got short hair. And I think you look lovely with a short, neat...
7: sensible.
8: ...hairstyle.
9: But I want long hair like Barbie.
8: But she's a doll. And anyway, she's got different colour hair.
9: Yellow.
8: Hmm. You've got lovely brown. Ish hair.
9: I've changed my mind about the present.
8: Good. What would you like then?
9: Long yellow hair.
8: Oh, we've spawned a bimbo.
11: The bells are alive with the sound of music. Morning.
9: Yo, Liam.
11: Yo, Sophs. Give me skin. Right then, where's the lard in the frying pan so I can lag me arteries?
7: Why are you so flipping bouncy?
11: Because I'm free! Free!
8: I wonder if Martha thinks she's free now she's alone, heavily pregnant and looking after Sam.
11: Well, it was her that chucked me out. Anyway, we'll soon make it up, we always do. I'll just have a few more days of freedom, then I'll go back with my tail between my legs, to coin a phrase.
8: If she'll have you.
11: She'll need me around for the birth of the baby. Anyway, she's not due for another month. So, in the meantime, I can have a bit of fun before I go back to the torture of early mornings and the big breakfast.
8: Not round here, you're not. You've been here long enough. I want you gone when I come back. Right, Phil?
7: Right.
11: Okay. Those assertiveness classes certainly paying off, Sarah. Have you got any real coffee? I fancy a caffeine rush.
7: Nope.
11: Haven't you got any stimulants around here?
8: There's a spring gone on the sofa.
11: Oh, I think I'll go down the road to that greasy spoon and have me breakfast. Why, I'm so hungry I could eat me half a pig, curly tail and all.
7: You are gross, Liam. You make Hannibal Lecter look like a vegan.
8: Come in, it's open.
12: Morning.
8: Morning, Gavin.
7: Oh, morning. This is Liam. He's standing in for Sarah while she's away.
11: We're giving homosexuality a try. As a lifestyle option.
12: Hi, Liam.
11: That's a sharp suit you've got there.
12: Armani.
11: Armani, your money, who cares if you look good?
8: You'll have to excuse him, Gavin. He used to be funny, now he's just sad.
11: But cute.
12: Right. Come on, Sarah, get your bags together. Better make tracks if we're going to catch that plane.
8: Okay, I'm ready. Right, bye, Soph. Be good.
9: Bye, Mummy.
8: Bye, Phil.
7: Au revoir.
11: Don't drink too much champagne.
8: It's a business trip, Liam.
11: Sure it is.
12: Bye now.
7: Bye.
11: Crikey, you're a brave man letting her go to Paris with a suit and a ponytail.
7: Not everybody's life is like a Puccini opera, Liam. We don't all have the morals of a tomcat. Speaking of which, would you mind not leaving your copies of Grind and Grunt lying around all over the place?
9: Is that the one with the lady's big boobies?
11: Just a fitness manual, Soph. You know, how to keep strong and healthy.
7: Ha!
11: There is a difference between pornography and eroticism, you know.
7: Yes, and you're doing a PhD on it.
11: These mags are post-feminist, mate. Those women are definitely in charge of their own sexuality.
7: And you're definitely in charge of the washing up.
11: Before I came here, I had hands like bananas. Now they're like crinkle-cut chips.
7: And don't oversud this time. Your washing up technique is pathetic.
11: It's that ecological stuff. I can't judge it. You need half a bottle to get a flipping lather. What'd you buy it for?
7: Well, it's kinder to the environment.
11: Pathetic. The rivers are dying, so what do? Change your washing up liquid.
7: We British don't have social revolutions. We just alter our shopping habits. So get a move on with that ecologically sound green gunge. Only got work today. Poisoning little minds.
11: Half term.
7: What a cushy life you teachers lead. So what are you going to do?
11: Bother you.
9: Don't bother Daddy, Liam. Bother me. Can you play roughly?
11: What's roughly?
9: I'll show you, but I'd better go to the toilet first so I don't wet myself.
11: It's that good, huh?
7: Hello?
13: Hello, this is your mother-in-law speaking.
7: Prove it.
13: What? I can't hear you very well. I'm in the bath with the portable.
3: It's
7: proof enough for me. I'm afraid you just missed Sarah.
13: Well, actually, it's you I want to speak to.
7: Why?
13: Because I've got a free day today, and I thought I hadn't seen Sophie for a while, so why don't I have her?
7: Well, that's very kind of you. I can do some work. I'll bring her over.
13: OK, but park round the corner. I don't want the neighbours to see.
7: I get the feeling you're ashamed of me.
13: Oh, don't be silly. I'm only ashamed of your car.
9: Can I have some shaving foam, Daddy?
7: All right, but don't make a mess.
9: What can I use as a shaver?
7: Here, use the back of the comb, yeah?
9: What can I use as blood?
7: We don't have time for that today, Sophie.
9: Oh, well, what about the bits of toilet roll?
7: All right, we'll do that later, but you can only use two bits.
9: Why don't ladies shave?
7: Well, because they haven't got beards like men have.
9: Auntie Ethel has. She's got a moustache, and she's got long white hair sticking out of her chin, and when she kisses you, it prickles.
7: Well, she's old, and lots of old ladies have hairs on their faces.
9: We should buy her a Philips Lady Shave for Christmas.
7: I don't think she'd appreciate that as a present, Sophie.
9: Right, I've finished. Where's the aftershave?
7: Over there.
9: Right. I'm going to put on some of Mummy's lipstick now.
7: Okay. I think I better sort out her role models before she gets much older.
9: Are we ready to go yet, Daddy?
7: Not quite, Sophie. I've just got some washing to put in. Liam, is this the stuff you wanted washed?
10: Please.
7: But you've been here 10 days. There's only one pair of underpants.
10: I'm quite fussy that way. I change them once a week, whether they're dirty or not. Wait, let's have a look. Actually, I could get another 2 days out of them.
7: It's hard to tell with the Lenny the Lion motif on them. Right. Are you coming with us?
10: May as well. Got nothing better to do. If I stay here, I'll only play roulette on your salad spinner or read your diary again. God, what a boring life you lead.
7: Better switch on the answer phone, then.
10: What for?
7: Well, I've got a few bits of work out with some producers. You never know, they might call.
10: How is the writing going? I heard you clacking away on your PC last night.
7: All right, you know. Oh, no, I forgot which button you press to switch it on.
9: The red one, Daddy.
7: Oh, right.
10: Answer phone. What do you need one of those for? You're in most of the time. You'll buy any old tat, won't you?
7: Oh, that's good, coming from the man who invested in a cartridge player and Betamax video. Anyway, everyone's got an answer phone these days. I find it very useful. Right, let's go.
10: I've left my wallet upstairs. You two go out, I'll lock up.
7: All right, come on, Sophie.
9: I've been ready for ages.
7: All right.
9: And I did my shoes up all by myself.
7: That's very good. That Velcro is tricky, isn't it?
10: Answer phone. Who does he think he is? Melvin Bleeding Bragg?
14: I'm afraid neither Phil or Sarah Stevens are at home at the moment, but when you hear the tone, please leave a message.
10: What a divvy message. I think we can do better than that. Goodness me. Right, this is the Jimmy Savile hotline now. Say, please leave your request, and I promise I'll try and fix it for you after the tone. Right. I like the way you keep this car. It's for French peasants, not English ones.
7: Well, I happen to like it. It's for baguettes, not baps, and Van Rouge, not Vinto Cordial. It's individual and idiosyncratic, like... Well, it hasn't got windows. It's got ear flaps.
10: It's got the suspension of a 1950s sledge. And you need to be Edward de Bono to work out the flipping gear stick.
7: Well, it's economical. And so far, touch wood, very reliable.
10: Why did we have to park round the corner?
7: Don't ask.
10: Crikey, is there still London? There's spaces between the houses. And what are those green things?
7: Lawns.
10: You'll have to excuse me, Phil, but I'm really impressed by wealth, so I may grovel to your mother-in-law.
7: Well, in that case, you should get on like a house on fire.
9: This is Grandma's. Can I ring the bell?
7: Sure.
9: Hello, Grandma.
15: Hello, darling. Why don't you go and play on the swing in the garden?
9: Okay.
15: Are the crash helmets in the conservatory?
9: Oh, do I have to put it on?
15: I'll get you a lovely ice cream later.
9: Okay, bye.
7: Bribery neuroses, Granny's Brew 90s style.
15: Would you like to come in for a quick cup of tea?
7: Well,
10: yes, that'd be lovely.
7: This was a friend of mine, Liam Murray.
15: How do you do? Shoes off, please. Cream carpets.
7: You didn't tell Sophie to take hers off.
15: She's blood, you ain't.
10: Shall we leave them in the porch?
15: It's not a porch, it's a portico.
3: Where do we put the togas?
11: Good job I changed my socks last week.
15: Follow me into the reception room.
11: I'm following.
3: Liam, watch out for the... chandelier.
15: He shouldn't be so tall.
3: He's only 5'6". You all right, mate?
15: Let's take him to the sofa.
11: Oh, what happened?
3: You walked into a chandelier.
11: Where?
3: Versailles, North London.
15: Here, lie down.
11: Now what happened?
3: You slipped off the plastic covers on the sofa. You need to grab onto the armrest.
15: But not with your fingernails!
3: How are you feeling?
11: Yeah, a lot better. It gave me a bit of a shock when your father-in-law popped his head out from under the cushion on the sofa.
3: Yeah, he likes lying on the plastic. Says it reminds him of his mother's womb.
11: So that's what he meant.
3: Oh, what? He says, slap my back and cut my dressing gown cord, I'm a-coming out. Yeah, it's one of his two jokes. The other one is to play the 1812 overture on his armpit.
11: Hmm, what a talented man. So, what do you want to do now, then, eh?
3: Well, I'm going back home to do some writing.
11: Oh, come on, you boring old toad. Let's do something exciting. Sarah's away, Sophie's being looked after. Why don't you go out and enjoy yourself for a change?
3: Oh, I don't know.
11: Oh, come on, let's go call on Gerald so we've got someone to pick on.
3: Well...
11: Oh, go on. Look, if you go home, you'll only mope about Sarah.
3: No, I won't.
16: Another one, Sarah?
8: Oh, you'll get me diddly, Gavin.
16: Maybe that's what I want. Miss, two more bucks, please. Oh, I'm glad we're not working today. Because you know the old spoonerism about Buck's Fizz?
8: Spoonerism? That's very funny.
16: I know. Oh, are you glad you've come?
8: Oh, yeah, it's great to get away.
16: It wasn't too awkward with him.
8: Well, you know how childish you can be.
16: I do. But you don't think he suspects?
8: Oh, he suspects, all right. But he can't prove a thing.
16: Face wipe?
8: I'd love one. You do it for me. Face and ears.
3: Oh, now, come on.
16: Butt out, Mr. Cuckold. Me and your missus have some serious cleansing to do.
8: Oh. Gavin!
3: Swine! He's gone straight for a chin cleft.
11: Talking to yourself again, Phil?
3: Oh, sorry, as miles away.
17: Permission to come aboard. Yoo-hoo, Philip.
3: Yoo-hoo, Gerald. Are those new specs?
17: Yes, actually. Mummy bought them for me. You don't think they're a smidge too severe?
18: No. You look like Peter Glaze. Where's my crackerjack pencil?
17: Oh, shut up, you cream-faced loon. You look like Jean-Paul Sartre. On a bad morning.
11: Ouch, touche.
17: So, Philippe, where are we going to go to then, eh?
3: Oh, search me.
17: Well, I'm told that there's this magnificent exhibition of Byzantine religious icons in town.
11: Don't be daft, Gerald. Culture's not enjoyment. We're out to destroy brain cells, not exercise them.
3: Who says you can't have fun at something like that?
17: Yeah, pleb.
3: I've never been to the Courtauld since I moved to Somerset House.
17: Me neither. Goodo. Which one shall we go to, then?
19: Welcome to Fun City. £6 adults, £3 children under 12.
11: Is there any reduction for National Union of Teachers?
19: No.
17: The Caravan Club?
19: No.
16: The Tufty Club?
19: No. And there are no reductions either for the Herald Air Club, the Tinker and Tucker Club, the Nog in the Nog Club, the Skippy the Kangaroo Club, or the Peckham branch of the Betty Rubble Fan Club.
17: Well, you can't blame us for asking.
19: Yes, I can.
17: Right. Two hot dogs with onions, please.
11: Great.
17: One with ketchup, one with mustard. And a bag of chips.
11: Right.
17: Two candy flosses, one toffee apple, and a bar of Caramac. Right, lads, what are you having?
3: God, Gerald, how can you eat so much and not get fat?
11: He's just a gullet with elbow patches.
17: I didn't have any breakfast. Mater wasn't up yet. It's just a little snackette to keep me going.
3: A snackette? It's what would constitute a main meal.
11: Tesco's.
3: Ow! Right on me BCG jab scar!
17: From now on, Murray, I'm going to thump you every time you're horrid.
3: Now, come on, boys. Let's try and make this as pleasant as possible. After all, you both did outvote me to come here.
17: Yes, well, I knew it would be useful as a sociological experience. Pop culture and all that.
11: Well, my first sociological experience is going to be the hell slide. Come on, Phil.
17: Hey, what about me? I haven't got my snackette yet.
3: We'll see you over there, Gerald.
17: Maybe they're right. Maybe in future I should eat more healthily. God knows what I'm doing to my arteries.
11: There's your stuff, mate. That'll be £4.80, please.
17: Oh, and a Lucozade, please.
11: Oh,
3: Oh, come on, Gerald, you just have to go. You're holding up the queue.
0: But there's a 30-foot vertical drop. What about the G-force on my innards?
1: Shoving Phil, I would be here all day. There's a punk behind me. He looks he's got all the patience of an autumn wasp.
3: It's not dangerous. A child of 8 could do it.
0: No. I'm getting down. I can't do it.
3: You can't. There's no room on the stairs.
0: I'll have to. I'm starting to hyperventilate.
3: All right, Liam.
2: One, two, three.
0: No!
8: No, Gavin.
4: Just a quick nightcap.
8: Thank you for the evening.
4: Which I paid for.
8: And you think it gives you the right to tap me like a randy squire?
4: I thought you liked me.
8: I'm married. No, Gavin.
4: Just a quick nightcap.
8: Thank you for the evening.
4: Which I paid for.
8: Oh, and you think it gives you the right to tap me like a randy squire?
4: I thought you liked me.
8: I'm married.
1: So, which one, Phil? Phil.
0: No, what?
1: Are you communing with the Godhead again? Which one do you want, the cola or the orange? Pinhead here, nick the dandelion and burdock.
20: Well, I paid for it all.
21: Excuse me, is this seat free?
1: It is for you.
3: Just ignore him, we do.
1: On holiday?
21: Yeah.
1: My name's Lee, and this is my posse, Phil and Jez.
3: Thinks he's from Brooklyn, not Bermondsey.
1: Near enough. Hey, that's a bad watch. Where'd you get that from, the States?
21: No, an Esso garage.
3: Stop pestering her.
1: I'm not pestering her, I'm conversing. Oh, look, your boyfriend's coming back with the drinks.
21: He's not my boyfriend, he's my dad. Well, he's probably younger than you are. And better looking.
1: Finished, have we, lads? Come on, let's go.
3: Serves you right. You're so unreconstructed, Liam. You should come with an Airfix kit.
1: Oh, don't come the pious new man with me, mate. You're not so flippin' perfect. The only reason you're so miserable today is that you're imagining your wife's getting laid by a ponytail. Very right on.
3: No, I'm not.
1: Get into top gear, Gerald. Everyone's overtaking you.
20: Stop crowding me, Murray!
1: This is supposed to simulate the TT races on the Isle of Man, not the cup of tea races on the Isle of Wight.
20: Ah, but I haven't crashed into anything, have I? Slow and steady wins the race hare.
1: But you won't win, you doofus, if you don't overtake anything.
3: Leave him alone. Let him do it his way.
20: Yes, you're so competitive. Maybe all I want is an unblemished safety record. Set yourself an achievable target and stick to it.
1: Wimp.
20: What are you doing, changing up a gear? I'm out of control.
1: Go on, keep steering.
3: Watch out for the bend.
20: I've run over a race attendant.
1: That's all right, you only lose 5 seconds. Go on, keep going, you're third now.
20: Crikey, I feel all lightheaded.
1: Go on, you're doing really well, you're second.
20: Hey, I knew one day my cycling proficiency badge would pay off.
1: Go on, Gerald, last lap, overtake him on the bend and throw on the straighten to take the checkered flag.
20: I'm burning rubber now, mateys. Eat my exhaust pipe, sucker.
1: Well done, you've overtaken him. Now accelerate for the finishing line.
20: Yeah.
1: What happened there? You were about to win, then you lost control and ploughed into the crowd.
20: Well, I got so excited my glasses steamed up and I couldn't see. Gosh, I hope there's no skeletons. I hate skeletons.
1: Of course there'll be skeletons. It's the ghost train, Divvy.
3: Those are my nails you're biting, Gerald.
20: Oh, sorry, Philip. Ah! It started! What a horrible face!
3: It hasn't started yet. He's just the attendant.
22: What's wrong with me face, Ford Eyes?
20: Oh, nothing. Nothing. I particularly like the way the acne scars counterpoint the tattoos. Very Kandinsky.
22: Right? Jamwoski. He sounds foreign to me. And I'm English.
20: Oh, I know. I can see that from the Union Jack tattooed on your face. And arms. And tongue.
3: He doesn't mean any harm, mate.
20: No, I don't. Especially as we've just come from my mother's funeral.
22: So what?
20: Would you like some money? I'll just stop the check tomorrow.
3: Yeah.
20: And the credit card's up to the limit, so he won't be able to use that.
1: Sure.
20: But what's Mummy going to say about my new glasses?
3: Yeah, that was mean of him, after you've given him all that stuff.
1: Yeah. I've never seen anyone eat a pair of spectacles before.
20: Is this the car, Phil?
3: No, it's a Teenage Mutant Hero Turtle bin.
2: How do you solve a problem like Maria? How do you catch a cloud and pin it down?
5: How do you find a word that means Maria?
6: A flippity gibbet,
12: a will-o'-the-wisp, a plough.
5: La da da. Many a thing you know you like to tell her.
6: Tell her.
5: Many a thing you ought to understand.
6: But how do you make a stain?
5: And listen to what you say.

0: You'd make a lovely nun, Gerald.
1: Thank you. As a matter of fact, I played the Mother Superior in our school play production. I auditioned for Maria, but pretty boy Parker Smith Jr. got it.
2: Ooh, still rankles, eh?
1: No, not really. The next year I got Sally Bowles, and all he played was that little Nazi who sings Tomorrow Belongs to Me.
0: Ah, that's my favourite. It always brings a lump to my throat.
2: Oh, no.
0: Old Reliable, eh?
2: Come on, old love. Come on, old love. Don't let me down.
0: Oh, great.
1: Give up?
2: Yes.
1: Octavius Caesar.
0: I hate playing Botticelli with you. You always pick the most obscure people. Why don't you choose Bob Monkhouse?
2: Oh, you've ruined my one now.
0: Oh, let's peg it in. I've had enough. 8:10. What time did you call the breakdown service?
2: 7.
0: Can't be much longer, surely.
1: What's the Latin word for pleasure?
0: I don't know, Gerald. What is Latin for pleasure?
1: Walloped arse. Spelt with a V.
0: I bet that was really funny in the 4th-year dorm after prep.
2: Hey, look, why don't we play the advert game, you know? Somebody hums the tune and everybody has to guess what it is.
0: I've played this with you before. You always do 1001.
2: 1001 cleans a big, big carpet for less than half a crumble as an overground.
1: Sorry, I must go for a wee. Too much dandelion and burdock.
2: Oh, there's another hedgerow ruined. Oh, look at that full moon.
0: You know when those cosmonauts were in the space station? They said they could see two large masses of human movement. One was the Iran-Iraq war.
2: What was the other one?
0: English Volvos heading for the Dordogne. I'm sorry I snapped at you before. I was out of order. You were right. I was a nerd with that girl.
2: Yeah, but I do get a bit pious sometimes.
0: When we get back, I'll pack up and go home. To tell you the truth, I've really missed Sam. And Martha, believe it or not. I'll be glad when I get old and my sex driver's gone. It takes up so much bloody headspace. Don't you ever want to sleep with other women?
2: No, sometimes. But it's only lust and, you know, I've got too much to lose. Discipline, my boy. Lots of cold showers and you thigh mold toothpaste.
0: I've behaved like a prat, haven't I?
2: Ah, that must be the breakdown van.
0: Oh, look, there's Gerald all lit up.
2: How much dandelion and burdock did he drink?
0: Still, it's pretty colours.
2: Ooh, out like a light as soon as her head hit the pillow. Ooh, is this cup for me?
0: Yep.
2: Hey, look, there's some messages on the aunt's phone.
0: Yeah, listen to your outgoing message as well.
2: What have you done to it, you cheeky monkey?
3: You're too late. He's popped out, so tough titty.
2: Sod.
4: Never a truer word spoken.
0: I know that voice.
4: This is Celia, Liam.
0: It's Martha's sister.
4: Your son has indeed just popped out, prematurely. He's in an incubator, but he should be okay. Martha is too, after a 7-hour labour. She'll need to ring you. I'm looking after your other son, Sam. He keeps asking after you. He doesn't yet know his father is a worthless toe rack.
0: They'll let me in now, won't they?
2: Oh, yeah.
0: This time, you know, the hospital?
2: I should think so, yeah.
0: Right, she said he was okay.
2: Yeah, yeah.
0: Yeah. I must get some petrol.
2: So Liam's at home with Sam at the moment, but Martha says she wants him out for good when she comes home with the baby.
5: He's only got himself to blame. She should have chucked him out years ago. So, Missy, what have you been up to?
6: Nothing.
2: Oh, you might as well be locked under the stairs for all you remember. What about the swimming pool yesterday, the trip to the aquarium this morning, and staying at Grandma Faye's?
6: Oh, yeah. I went to Grandma Faye's. She gave me 3 cupcakes and a cream soda, and Grandpa wiggled his ears and took his teeth out.
5: Sounds a fun day.
6: Did you bring me back a present, Mummy?
5: Yeah, here it is.
6: What is it?
5: A set of hair bands for when your hair gets long.
6: So I can have my hair long like Barbie's?
5: Well, not quite like Barbie's, but long-ish.
6: That is wicked.
2: So, did you have a good time?
5: Yeah. We shouldn't have chucked all our 70s gear away.
2: And, did Gavin enjoy himself?
5: What's that meant to mean?
2: Oh, you know, nothing. It's just that, you know, you must have had to spend a lot of time with him and...
5: He's gay.
2: What?
5: Gavin. He's gay. He's got a partner called Jim. As a matter of fact, he said that at university, he had a bit of a thing for you.
2: Oh.

0: Sweeney played Phil, Caroline Quentin, Sarah, and Shirley Stelfox, Faye. Liam was played by Steve Steen, Gerald by Lloyd Peters, Gavin by Paul Clarkson, and Sophie by Nadine Ballantyne. Other parts were played by Rachel Atkins and Mark Straker. Any Bloke was written by Gary Brown and produced by Anne Jobson.
1: 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I'll put one at Lance onto it. Very nice, young Harold.
2: If you like that sort of thing.
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10: Thank you. I'm Mark. We're now tantalisingly close to the end of my campaign to make the world substantially better. This is part 5 out of 6. In other words, halfway. And

0: Our crushing satirical treatment of the seven deadly sins has led to many sinners giving it up altogether. After our program on envy last week, we had the following email from a serial killer named Gav. He's got to be called something. Dear Mark, I've ended my murdering spree because I just couldn't take myself seriously anymore. Every time I load a gun, I have a fit of the giggles and I'm no good to anyone. You will be my final victim. And there's a frowny face at the end of that one. Nice one, Gav. Keep him coming. Of course, that was a joke. I chose the name Gav because the most frightening, horrid man I've ever met was called Gav. At school, he's one of these people who quite often slap you because of tango adverts. And now he's in the army. It's truly hard, yeah. I never thought about going to the army, but even if I had, those army adverts would have pretty much quite quickly deterred me. You're in the army, the guy behind you is about to shoot you in the back of the head. If you turn around, the guy now in front of you will shoot you in the back of the head. Because it's still in the back of your head, see? If you stay where you are, two guys will shoot you in the hips. Join the army! Why? It sounds horrible! Why not accentuate the positive? In the army, you go camping. You can stay up late and get muddy. Then I'm interested. Seems cutting off the nose despite the face. So the sin of sloth or laziness is under discussion today, as you may have gathered by Tim Key's rather half-assed introduction.
1: Sorry, Matt, you can't. Radio 4 can't say half-assed.
0: Can't say half-assed.
1: Can't say half-assed.
0: Half-bottomed. This is our musician, Tim Minchin, whose job it is to keep us in line language-wise. Tim will also be announcing when we reach the lull in the show with this sequence. The lull is the point where you at home can have a quick break, have a cup of tea or coffee or, you know, douse yourself in lighter fluids, however you sickos get off. By you at home, as ever, I mean people listening all over the country, whether you're in Devon or not. Minchin will also be sounding the amusing rather than hilarious alarm, or Arthur, if a joke doesn't quite deliver the required goods. So can we just hear what that sounds like, Tim?
1: No, I can't be bothered. Just do a crappy joke and I'll do it then.
0: I'll do my best. Sloth is not a word we hear very often these days, unless we're watching The World's Slowest Animals on ITV2, or The World's Slowest Animals Extra on ITV2 later that night. The sloth, which is noted for its laziness, is probably the only animal to have been given a name which takes the mickey, although biologists originally called the zebra that stripy git, the zebra. See, there, I did that to try and get you to play the amusing rather than hilarious alarm.
1: I've actually forgotten how it goes.
0: Can you just improvise the alarm?
1: What would be the point in improvising an alarm? The very nature of an alarm is that it's a consistent noise. Imagine if you're in a hotel and there was a fire and the person decided, you know, not knowing where the button was, to do a series of quacking noises.
0: Well, you'd assume it was probably a fire alarm.
1: No,
0: every time I hear ducks, I think there's a fire here.
1: Everyone would burn to death sitting there thinking there was ducks escaped in the hotel.
0: So you're calling me a murderer?
1: An idiot.
0: Right, so we haven't got the alarm. I'll just have to make every joke a killer. But before anything else, I'm going to ask our poet, Tim Key, to introduce the subject. Tim Key!
2: Can I please have some music, Tim? Do you have anything different? This is a poem about sloth, laziness. Roy arrived at his wedding 25 minutes late, wearing his dressing gown and eating a croissant. Marie's carefully caked on makeup ran as she saw the crumbs on the aisle. Roy couldn't be bothered to look round. And during the vows, he said he didn't mind either way. At the reception, he used his speech to say how pretty his wife was, vaguely organise a lad's night out, and see if anyone knew how to get champagne out of a dressing gown. Marie's father used his speech to reiterate what he'd said the night before on the pier. I.e., pull your finger out, or there'll be no money for a house. Roy yawned. He'd already mentally gone to bed by that point. On both nights. Sloth.
0: You're meant to do two this week. Have you got another one?
2: Okay, I have another. Griff wandered around. He was wearing jeans.
0: Kinky! Now, you may think laziness is one of the lesser sins. Everyone is a bit of a lazy bone sometimes. For example, last night, I slept. John Prescott looks permanently as if he'd rather be in bed. We'll never forget that classic Newsnight episode where Jeremy Paxman actually got his pyjamas on and curled up during a story about interest rates. So, you might be asking at home, can anything so commonplace really be bad? The answer is, well, yes, of course. All kinds of common things are bad. Ringtones, the phrase, no biggie. Why are you even asking these stupid things at home? You disgust me, you at home. However, one form of laziness which is a particular blight on society may not be immediately obvious until I use the traditional example from my own life, or exemplum.
3: Exemplum, exemplum, example from one's own life, example, blah, blah, blah.
0: It's almost as if the two of you are being lazy for some funny reason. The other day, I turned my phone on. There were no numbers in the phone book. Not all gone. Normally I've got three numbers. So I went to the phone shop, showed the guy my phone. He said, okay, what's happened is, yeah, you've used your delete all numbers option by accident. Yeah? Now, two things. Firstly, stop saying yeah all the time. What's wrong with the phrase, would this not seem to be a reasonable summary of events? Right? More to the point, why on earth have I got a delete all numbers option on my phone? What possible use can there be for this option to destroy every shred of information I've ever got in my life? Unless your whole family and all your friends die in the one evening. And then I go, God, my life's in tatters. Everyone I know has been wiped off the face of the planet. Still, nice and quick to get them off the SIM card now. What's next? Oh, what's that big red button in your kitchen? Oh, that's the destroy my house suddenly button. Yes, I know, it's very close to the cooker. I almost wish they hadn't put it in the first place. But nothing is entirely out of the question in the lazy society which is forever trying to take technological shortcuts, even if they lead down technological dead ends, which in turn leads to us being molested by a technological man in a dirty Mac. Predictive texting is another example of this. You know, the function where you go is, right, you put your feet up, I'll finish the word, there you are. Fat lot of good, that is. Or, as my phone would say, eat lot of goof. The time I got mugged, for example, as I've mentioned before, I tried to text for help. And by the time I sent it, the guy had got me up against the wall. All this because predictive texting didn't know the word wielding, and I was trying to write. Oh, yeah. The phrase I wanted was, my assailant is wielding a knife. Of course I could have just gone for help, but at the time you panic, you know. Now, since the mugging, I've come to think more and more about our reliance on gadgets. I try to never take anything expensive around with me. I've got a fake wallet, for example, which is empty. So now if somebody asks for my wallet during a mugging situation, you give them the empty one. You've conned, it's clever. Or I've got a fake iPod, which is no actual music, just every song is me going, you thieving bugger. I reckon they'll get bored of listening to that eventually, even with a random shuffle option.
1: Lull.
0: What? We've barely begun the show.
1: I don't know. I just feel like, I think we all feel like it's just a bit much, man.
0: Why are you suddenly shirking your duties and calling me man?
1: I don't know, man, but I've made this swan out of a napkin.
0: No. For you at home, he has made the swan out of... What is that? Out of a napkin? Now, I've never before overruled the lull, but I think the show has barely begun.
1: Whatever, man.
0: I'd better get on with the show, I suppose, in the face of this almost total dereliction of duty from everyone else. We were talking about those pointless time-saving devices which make us lazier. Probably the silliest one I've seen is if you fly on a plane and you get given the sleep mask, which is a mask, you put it over your eyes and it's dark. If you really can't be bothered, just shut your bloody eyes. maybe it's just never occurred to you. Thank goodness for this wonderful device. Before I got this, my life was hell. Daylight everywhere I went. I never thought of that. Mentioning air travel takes me to another area where we encounter a lot of laziness. Public transport. The excuses they offer for unreliable service. Incredible. The worst culprit is probably a train companies. Train travel is extremely expensive, and they're not at all apologetic. That's £91.12, please. How are you paying for that? Like, well, I've sold a couple of things. I've made sacrifices in other areas of my life. it's all the hate. How would you like to pay? Well, I'd like to pay by tweaking your nose. But do you accept tweak? You pretty much know for certain, if you're travelling by train, at some point every one of these dreaded announcements. Recently I got a train from London to Aberdeen, a journey which takes, at best, forever. At worst, slightly longer than forever. I was on the platform waiting, and it came over the tannoy. Platform 4, passengers are waiting the 10 o'clock train from London to Aberdeen, calling at, and off they go. Potters Bar, Hitchin, Stevenage, Grantham, Newark Northgate, Doncaster, York, Darlington, Durham, Newcastle upon Tyne, Berwick, Edinburgh Waverley, Edinburgh Haymarket, Kirkcaldy, Dundee, Montrose, Stonehaven, and Aberdeen. This train is cancelled. Perhaps mention that bit at the start of the announcement. It's like a vet saying, yes, your dog's got a slight problem with his foot. Also, I've killed him. When it comes to lazy excuses, though, I think plumbers take the biscuit, or they would take it if they could be bothered. I called out a plumber, and he was 8 hours late, right? I think it was 10 in the morning he was meant to arrive. 6 p.m. he came. And he turned up and went, oh, yeah, sorry, mate. He was from the other voice. I've had a nightmare day. Why? Well, a couple of pipes burst, a boiler broke. How is that a nightmare day? You're a plumber, right? Surely when you're making a plan for the day, you should factor in a bit of plumbing time at some point. That's not much of an excuse. If he said, oh, I've had a nightmare day, a griffin attacked me. Fair enough. This tendency to use language in a thoughtless way is a subtler but still rather important form of laziness. If we're careless with important words like nightmare or, you know, camel, then they start to lose their meanings. Admittedly, it's not yet happened with camel. Suddenly, words take on associations which they should not have. The Emperor Nero, for example, one of the cruelest men in history. What have we got now? Cafe Nero. I'll have a latte and kill a Christian, please. To die for, as well, is a particularly terrible example of laziness robbing a phrase of its nobility. Once people said that winning World War II was a cause to die for. Human freedom was something to die for. The other day I heard someone saying, this peanut butter is to die for. I was tempted to steal around behind this idiot and beat him to death with a jar. And then see how he stood up in court. Well, it was his wish, he expressed it. If you are listening at home, I don't recommend killing people with a peanut butter jar, unless it really is well justified. One of the most annoying verbal shortcuts I've come across is or whatever. I was on a train recently, and this woman was going, oh yeah, well, last night we got a DVD, or whatever, and after that went to the pub, or whatever. I was telling her, what do you mean, or whatever? If you say, or whatever, the sentence could mean absolutely anything. How would it be if I said, oh, do you mind if I come and sit next to you? Or whatever. And then smack her in the face instead. Well, sorry, I did say, or whatever. Unfortunately, by whatever, I meant random violence. I realise a lot of the solutions I've advanced are violence-based. And you may say, well, you know, go easy. We don't want another Palestine on our hands just because someone says infer instead of imply. I would say, oh, really? If we did have another Palestine, they could have one each.
1: Lull?
0: There we are. This time it is about time for the lull. This is the point in the show where the entertainment lets up for just a moment so you can recover from the onslaught. Now, we've had some nice letters on MySpace once again this week, and Tim Minchin is going to read a couple of the best.
1: Yes, this is about last week's show. Dear Mark, thank you for your show on Envy. I used to be very jealous of my girlfriend Mary because she slept with my three best friends. Then the four of them went on an adventure holiday in France. You know, canoeing and that. Then that same week, she sold a design for a new kind of toaster and made £12 million. And then got an offer to make a DVD about aerobics. Anyway, since your show, I've decided not to be jealous anymore. Thank you. Yours, Greg. And then the only other letter we got was, Dear Mark, I love your show and canoeing. Love, Mary.
0: You've been a very nice audience, and so have you at home, as far as I know at least. It's nice when people are fairly straightforward in their responses, you know. If it's funny, laugh. If it's not, don't laugh. On TV, a lot of shows try to sort of manipulate the audience to create a false atmosphere. Like on ITV's The X Factor, for example, a show which relies on eliminating singers one by one, which is something the BBC would never stoop to. On that show, it's common practice for the judges to go, you know, like, oh, I'm sorry to tell you, you're through to the next round! Or, it's bad news, you've won! And that is a very dangerous precedent to set. One day that person will be in the doctors. And they go, it's bad news, I'm afraid. I think I've seen this trick before. I don't like this convention which you get among young people, especially students, of, ironically appreciating bad things. Like, oh, it's so bad, it's good. You know, why should music or fit or anything have to be given this special license to be somehow enjoyably bad? It encourages poor standards. You don't get people saying, oh, I've got smallpox, I'm so ill, it's quite good. What can I do about the habits of students? What can I do about the X Factor?
2: Cop out.
0: Sorry?
2: It's a cop out. What do you mean, what can I do about that? I thought you were trying to make the world substantially better.
0: You know, it's just a name. Just a minute is not just a minute long.
2: Again with the jokes. Sorry. Boring. It's nonsense. Art can be powerful. You only have to look at my poems. I don't do it so people can say, oh, that's pretty. That's not what I'm in it for. I do it to change the world, Mark. Plus, obviously, I make about 50k a year.
0: You make £50,000 a year out of poems.
2: You just have to know your market.
0: Well, maybe Key has a point. Maybe I'm guilty of the greatest laziness of them all, convincing myself deep down that I can't really make a difference. We've come to the turning point of this week's discussion.
3: Turning point, turning point. The point in the show that indicates a transformation in Mark's attitude towards his subject. Altogether. Turning point, turning point. The point in the show that indicates a transformation in Mark's attitude towards his subject.
0: You've really perked up.
1: Thanks. I was inspired by Tim Key.
2: Thanks, Tim.
0: It's true that very often in my life, I've tended not to make much of an effort to help people. I watch protests and rallies and think, well, that doesn't really concern me. Not long ago, someone came up to me during an animal rights protest and said, excuse me, did you know, in the time you've been standing there, 3 animals have died in captivity? Okay, I won't stand here. It's probably a coincidence, to be honest. There you are, problem solved. If you were at home, I just walked a slightly different place. It's a bit of silent comedy like Chaplin might have done. Just a few weeks ago, I was caught up in a rally by accident, and this guy said, excuse me, did you know, on average, women earn 25% less than men? Lazy buggers. Again, the wrong attitude. Recently, I was taught a real lesson. I was waiting to use a ticket machine, and in front of me was this old guy who was rubbish at using the machine. He was putting his card in the wrong way round, like pressing the wrong button, didn't even know his pin. 3452. Easy. don't remember that, probably. And I was kind of like sighing and come on, come on, trying to sort of frighten him into speeding up. Strangely, this intimidation didn't really work. And suddenly, from the back of the queue, this very well-dressed man appeared. Said, excuse me, do you need a hand? And the old guy, of course, said thank you. And there was a touching moment as the younger guy helped the old guy to use the machine. It was a really nice moment. I felt like a prick. Because I had always sneered at do-gooders like, you know, Gandhi or Cliff Richard. I'd assumed the only reason Cliff Richard was still alive was so God would put off having to meet him. But what if there is something in it? What if, radical as it may seem, doing good is the good thing to do? Or whatever. A couple of months ago, I saw the well-dressed man again. I was in Waitrose, the superior supermarket. I've had a fairly good year financially. I thought, I know, I'll have a guava. Right? you know, I'm not a snob about supermarkets, but I've had some bad experiences in more sort of low brand super. I was in a supermarket recently, and my bag just fell apart as I was on the way out. Groceries everywhere. I looked at the bag and I said, biodegradable. This bag will biodegrade. And it's all very well, but it's meant to be 100 years. I didn't even get out of the shop with my milk. Anyway, so there in Waitrose was the man again. Should I tell him, I wonder, that he's made me reassess my behaviour? So I gathered my courage and said, do you remember the thing with the old guy? You helped him. And of course, the guy did remember. He's a businessman. He probably had it on his BlackBerry. 10 o'clock meeting, 10:15, help old guy. I said, well, since then, I've resolved to be more like you, because I could have done what you did. I could have helped the guy, but I didn't. You were the one who actually did it. So I'm going to try and be more like you. Thank you. And the guy said, yeah, you could have done it. Would have been better than just pacing up and down. I thought, you sanctimonious bastard. But the lesson stands. Inactivity is not good enough. You know, in just sitting back complacently criticising other people's laziness, I'm as lazy as anyone else. Which brings us to the final part of the show, or as I like to call it, the bit at the end.
1: That's rubbish. Come on, we can do better than that. We've perked up. Let's call it the epiphany. Epiphany, epiphany, the insights of the show distilled, the insights of the show distilled, epiphany.
0: Very nice.
1: All together.

0: Apathy is a killer. I'm sorry, I'll read that again. The great white shark is a killer. But apathy is also bad. Laziness is something we as a nation badly need to address. Look at the recent Ashes series won by Australia by the narrowest of margins. According to an internet survey taken before the series started, only 14% of people thought England could win, 38% said no chance, 48% voted who cares. What about that for apathy? Almost half of the people who voted were so far from caring, they were even prepared to cast a vote to say they couldn't be bothered to cast a vote. Is it any wonder we lost? Also, what that got me was 14% means that probably only one of the actual England players thought we could win. Must have been embarrassing in the changing room. Come on, boys, we can do this. Oh, who wants to tell him? Let's not be like that majority of apathetic people. Let's dare to make a difference. Rather than just letting those bottles pile up by the back door, make this the week you go to the bottle bank. And then maybe ask yourself why there are so many bottles in the first place. It's not just me saying it, you've got a major problem. Make this the week that you help the old lady across the road. If you can't find a suitable one, don't just give up. Grab any old lady and make her come across the road with you. If she's really reluctant, take her back the other way again and then go to the police station and fill out the necessary forms. I think the pop group M People put it best. How often do we find ourselves saying that? In their inspirational song, What Have You Done Today? They ask, what have you done today to make you feel proud? I heard that, I thought, they're right. I went and shot M People. Thank you, I do feel great. You may not have to shoot a band, but let's all try and do something, even if it's only turning on the radio next week when I'll be tackling the last of the deadly sins. Until then, please join me in thanking Tim Key. Now, at this point every week, I try and find a link between Tim Key and Tim Minchin, and I've used up pretty much everything now. Okay, and now, from a person who's a man to another person who is one. I'll do it. Will you please welcome, with the closing song, Tim Minchin.
1: This is a song about sloth. It's called The Lament of the Three-Toed Sloth.
2: I used to be quite active in high school, back when my metabolic rate was faster. I was always quite stocky, but I was pretty good at hockey. I avoided white bread, potatoes.

There's a pride of lions, sure, but that's a collective noun. They don't have a greed or a lust at the Singapore Zoo. And Tim Roth isn't spelt with a W.

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1: 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The producer was Katie Marston.

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1: Ladies and gentlemen, we present The Navy Lark by Laurie Wyman and starring John Pertwee, Leslie Phillips, and Stephen Murray. It is the duty of each and every one of us, as upright and respected citizens, to render assistance to the police whenever we can. This doesn't mean one should dive into the middle of Piccadilly Circus at rush hour and attempt to direct the snarled up traffic with the aid of one's umbrella. No, no. Nor is it helpful or even advisable to approach a constable on duty with a kindly offer to retune his whistle. And driving at 80 miles an hour in front of a police car in order to clear a way for them can also have disastrous consequences. Of course, as private individuals, our efforts to help the law are purely voluntary. But for the armed forces, a police request for assistance is a very different matter. The only voluntary thing about it is the smile on the commanding officer's face as he details you, you, and you. Although he doesn't know it, Captain Povey is about to witness just such a smile when he, too, is detailed to volunteer to help the police by the Admiral.
2: Good morning, Van Chasen. I trust I find you well.
3: I think you found me brilliantly, sir. The moment you opened the door, you looked straight at my desk, and there I was all the time.
2: I see. It's going to be one of your witty mornings. Well, I don't care. It's a beautiful, beautiful day, and Troutbridge is miles away on the other side of the channel, so nothing can upset me today.
3: Would you care to bet on that, Captain Povey?
2: I most certainly would. No, good grief, they're not back, are they?
3: No, sir. It's the Admiral, Commander Weatherby from Security, and a Chief Detective Inspector.
2: What?
3: And they're all in your office, sir, waiting for you, sir. And they have been for some time, sir.
2: Well, what on earth do they... A Chief Detective Inspector? Well, what on earth have I... It's the brake blocks on my dear wife Ramona's bicycle again. I have to use it when she sends me shopping on Saturdays. I told the traffic warden that if I put my shoe on the front tire, it still stopped all right.
3: I think it's something rather more important than that, sir.
2: Oh, dear. Somebody must have reported the time when my nylon shopping bag caught in the spokes and shot 4 pounds of King Edwards and a pot of marmalade all over the pedestrian crossing.
3: Even worse than that, sir. I think you'd better go into your office and speak to them yourself.
2: Yes, yes, of course. I'll go straight. You mean on my own? That is, you'd better come with me in case I need you to take notes, you understand.
3: Oh, I understand. All right, sir.
2: Quite, yes.
4: Good Lord. Come in if you feel like risking it.
2: Oh, well, after you, Ren Chase.
3: Thank you, sir. I'm glad to know that the age of chivalry is not yet dead, sir. Just terribly, terribly ill.
4: Toby, you pompous twit, you're late.
2: Late, Admiral? But I'm not due in my office until 9, and it's only 8:58 now, so...
4: Cake hole, Toby. Shut your ever-open cake hole and open your ever-shut listen box. This idiot here is Commander Weatherby from Security. You've met before, haven't you?
5: Yes, from time. Oh, yes, numerous. Oh, yes, indeed, we meet practically every other. Oh, yes, indeed, yes, I never saw him before in my life.
4: That's ridiculous. We've met lots of times.
5: Yes, probably we, yes. I remember.
4: Oh, for pity's sake, Weatherby. Send him a postcard. Right, Povey. Now, this civilian twit here with copper written all over him is Chief Detective Inspector Sharp, with an E.
6: Oh. No, not O. That would make it Sharp O. Sharp with an E.
7: O-E.
6: Not O-E, no. Who ever heard of anyone named Sharp O-E?
3: Excuse me, sir. I think he means it's just plain Sharp with an E.
6: That's right.
7: I-C-E
6: makes it sharp.
7: R.
6: Not R-E.
5: Perhaps it would help. I was merely saying, after all, I meant after, after, after, after. All I meant after, after, after. Sir?
8: Congratulations.
5: I was about to. It occurred to me. But why can't he change his name to Smith?
8: I think I'd be prepared to pay for the cost of the depot myself. I can't stand much more of this.
9: We're getting past it, are you, Polly?
8: Certainly not, sir. I'm a young man. I'm only 39.
3: And he can prove it, sir. He's just past his 11 plus.
9: 11 plus?
3: Yes, sir. 11 plus 39 is just about right.
8: Then, Jason.
9: Look, I realize that as Admiral, I'm only the senior officer, but would it be all right if I was allowed to get a word in, Povey? Yeah,
8: well, of course. You know what? I'm terribly sorry.
9: You most certainly will be. Now then, this high-class clot of a Rosa here, whatever his blasted name is, wants our assistance.
10: It's sharp with an E.
9: I don't care if it's Ginsburg O'Reilly McDog's body with a Z. Shut your blasted cake hole.
10: Z Victor 1 to control. Message received, over and out.
9: At last. Now then, Povey, listen carefully because I'm only going to say this once.
8: Of course, Admiral, I understand.
9: Good, that's it then. Leave it to you to sort out the details.
8: Here we are. Regards to your
2: details? Details about what?
3: I think that's what you've got to sort out, sir.
5: Perhaps it would help if I see it.
10: Captain Povey.
11: Yes, sir. Yes, Chief Detective Inspector.
12: What the Admiral said was that the Criminal Investigation Department, represented by myself, is anxious to interview two persons, one male and one female, who we believe may be able to assist us in our inquiries into the theft of a valuable object art from the Gosport and Avon Central Museum. And from information received, it is understood the aforesaid male and female persons are now in transit to the continent on a motor launch, proceeding to Calais in France with the aforesaid stolen property in their possession. In which circumstances, the CID, represented by myself, requests the assistance of a naval craft to locate and apprehend the aforesaid male and female persons and escort them to the nearest police station.
11: Really? I don't remember the Admiral saying that.
12: Well, Captain, he may have left a bit out in the middle, but that's just...
11: I don't understand a word of it.
3: Oh, but it's simple, sir. A villain and his bird have turned over the Central Museum and lifted a bundle. Now, some narc has grasped that they've had it away in a boat to France, and the first wants us to get one of our lot to feel their collars and shove them in the local nick.
11: You've been going out with CPO Pertwee again?
3: No, sir, but I do watch an awful lot of television.
11: Obviously. Now, as I understand it, the Chief Inspector wants the Royal Navy's help to stop and detain this launch with a man and a woman in it. Correct me if I'm wrong.
5: Oh, no, you're absolutely. You couldn't be more. You grasped the whole. I couldn't have put it, never, do what you like.
11: Thank you. Now then, Renchason, what ships have we got in that area?
3: Just the one, sir, your favorite frigate.
12: Troutbridge, it would have to be. Yes, Captain, it will have to be. I'm going to nab those two criminals if it's the last thing I do.
11: With the aid of Troutbridge, it probably will be.
12: Never mind that, just signal them to expect me.
11: Expect you? They're in mid-channel.
12: I don't care if they're in mid-air, I'll bore them somehow. Chief Detective Inspector Sharp always gets his man personally. You'll have to fly me out to your frigate and helicopter.
11: Oh, very well, leave it with me. Send a signal to Troutbridge, Renchase.
3: Certainly, sir, and I wish I could be there when they get it. I mean, they've had everything else drop on them from a great height, but never a policeman before.
13: Whosoever is without, enter unto me.
14: Hello, Padre. Could we see you for a minute?
13: By all means. Mr. Murray, Mr. Phillips, how kind of you to pop down to my cabin for a social visit in the midst of your daily rounds. Do take a pew.
14: Thanks very much, Padre.
13: Not at all. Now, what can I offer you in the way of liquid refreshment? Would you care for a bit of a dip?
14: Could I have a weak lemonade shandy?
13: Now, Mr. Phillips, none of the hard stuff. Remember where you are. I thought a wine glass each apiece all round of my Aunt Winifred's non-alcoholic herbal wine.
15: What's in it?
13: The fruits of the field, the fruits of the field. She brews it from dandelions, chickweed, stinging nettles, lesser stitchwort, catmint, and rhubarb roots.
15: Oh, nasty.
13: It is indeed. Fortunately, my aunt usually dumps a dirty great tinful of yeast in it, and that jerks it up. Jerks it up!
15: Does it mature with age?
13: We've no idea. Up to now, she's never been able to keep a cork in the bottle long enough to find out. At bottling time, the tin roof on my aunt's garden shed sounds like a 21-gun salute.
15: All of a sudden, I'm not thirsty.
14: Neither am I. But talking of bottles, Padre, it's a bottle that I came to see you about.
15: I've got a problem that's worrying me, too.
14: So we wondered if you could help us.
13: That's what I'm here for. Speak up and out, chap. What's to do?
15: Well, just before we left France, Mr. Phillips and I each bought Wren Chasen a little present.
13: Oh, how kind.
14: You see, I bought her a big bottle of perfume.
15: And I bought her, I bought her,
14: Well, God, sir, I meant to ask. But what did you buy her, though?
15: Nylon shorty nighty.
14: A nylon shorty in filthy's wine. How did you know her size?
15: Well, I guessed.
14: Her? Yes, her.
15: And what do you mean by her?
14: Nothing. Just her.
15: Well, don't her at me.
14: I'll her at anybody I want
15: no,
14: to.
15: Will you?
14: Yes, I will.
15: Her.
14: Her. Her.
15: Her.
13: Her. Her. Simmer down.
15: Beg your pardon, Padre.
13: Not at all. It seems unto me that this night garment and the bottle of scent are highly suitable gifts
15: for your mutual friend.
13: Yes, but now there's a policeman coming on board.
15: Oh, I see. The gear was nicked.
13: No,
15: but we shall be. We haven't paid customs duty on it.
14: So we wondered,
15: if you wouldn't mind.
14: And if it wouldn't be too much trouble.
15: We thought perhaps you could...
13: Certainly not. Besides, I have already packed my case.
14: Really? What are you trying to sneak through?
13: Mr. Phillips!
15: No, it's all right, Padre. We don't want you to take the stuff ashore for us.
13: Oh, I can't tell you how relieved I am to hear it.
14: We just wondered if you could include them in your list of purchases by the ship's comfort fund.
13: I hardly think so. I imagine a shorty nighty and a bottle of scent would rather stand out when listed with a dartboard, a box of Ludo, and a spare tiddly for our winks.
14: Oh, I don't know. They're all needed for indoor games.
15: I doubt if that little has helped us much.
13: No, it has not.
15: So you can't help us with our little gifts, Padre?
13: I fear not, champ. Much as one would have liked to oblige, it's just not on. Just not on.
16: Mr. Vicer, Mr. Phillips, somebody.
15: What the blazes is the matter with you, Chief? What do you want?
16: I just wanted to say goodbye, sir.
15: What?
16: The Rosa's helicopter is up above, so I'm going down below, sir. Goodbye, sir. Let me know when he's gone, sir.
15: No, come back here.
16: My apologies, sir, but I can't stop now. I've got to go and supervise some urgent dusting and sweeping of number 2 hold behind locked doors.
15: Locked doors?
16: Yes, sir. That's going to stop the dust from blowing about. Good morning.
15: Stand fast, Bedwin!
16: I'd rather not, sir.
15: Nevertheless, you will. Now, what's all the fuss about?
16: I told you, sir, there's a copper over and over it. I don't feel safe. If he drops, it's 10 to 1 he'll drop on Pertwee. They always... Beg your pardon, Padre, well do.
14: He has, you know. He's been on the smuggle again. I bet he's got half of Calais stowed aboard. That's why he's worried about the police. He's got a guilty conscience.
13: People in glass houses, Mr. Phillips.
14: Well, what about people? Oh...
16: Look, for once, Pertwee's innocent. I haven't smuggled so much as a fair game.
14: A likely story.
16: I couldn't, sir. I was skint. Facts, I hadn't got a brass franc on the borrow. In any case, it was early closing day.
15: Early closing? Well, that's odd. Mr. Phillips and I found some shops that were open.
16: Well, I didn't. As soon as Georgie set foot on the shore, the whole lot of them put the shutters up.
14: I say, how jolly flattering of them.
13: Eh? No, Chief. Simmer down. As I see it, there are 2 other seafarers aboard who are much more eligible for a quick trip to the Raffle and Clank House. I think Mr. Murray and Mr. Phillips might do well.
15: To get up on the bridge at once. You're absolutely right, Padre. Come along, Chief. Up on the bridge.
13: I was about to
15: say... Up on the bridge, Chief. Oh, this
13: and probably talk.
17: I don't like it, I don't. No, not at all, I don't like it. Like it not? I don't, not at all. No, I don't. No, not at all, no. No, I don't.
16: Yeah, oh, shut up, Jim.
17: I can't, son. It's my nerves. They're all of the nonsense. Hope we don't like them coppers flying about over his head. Besides, I'm colour scheme conscious.
16: Colour scheme conscious?
17: Yes, sir. When that Rosa lands, I know that his little blue suit and my little blue suit are going to clash.
16: No, quiet! No. The helicopter's flashing a signal.
14: Shall I read it, sir?
16: Don't be silly. You can't. It's not in pictures.
17: Signal reads, sir. Hold your course steady as you are. Lowering passenger now. Message ends, can I have a whip round for me bales?
16: That'll do, Chief. Steady as you are.
17: Steady as we are, sir. And I don't like it.
14: Neither do I, actually.
16: Neither do I, but there's nothing we can do about it.
17: Yes, there is, sir. We could move over a bit and leave him dangling.
16: We couldn't possibly do that.
14: No, no, couldn't possibly.
17: No, no, sir, no, no, not possibly.
16: No. Chief, how far above the deck is he now?
17: About 20 feet, sir.
16: Pity we couldn't,
14: But we couldn't possibly, sir.
16: No, no, no, it wouldn't be cricket.
14: He'd get his boots wet.
17: 15 feet, sir.
16: Yeah. Pity. Well, it's a shame, really.
14: Shame? I mean, it'd be terribly funny if at the last minute we
16: Oh, were... terribly, yes. But we couldn't.
14: Oh, possibly, no.
17: 10 feet, wriggling his plates, ready to land, sir.
16: 10 feet?
14: Mm-hmm. 10 feet. Left hand down a bit and full ahead both.
17: At last. Left hand down a bit and full ahead both. And not a moment too soon it is, sir.
18: Hey, stand still in the name of the law. I'm getting my feet wet. Oi, come back, this water's damp.
17: One soggy CID man gained a night, sir. The chopper's taking him up a bit and they're signalling again.
14: I had a feeling they might. What did you say this time?
17: A signal reads, sir. What the dash... ...... are you playing at?
16: Oh, well, send back. Sorry, pardon, we swerved to avoid a mermaid.
17: It's too late, sir. They're coming round to have another try. Here he comes with a little bit of string again, sir.
14: Right, full speed of sound.
17: Full speed of sound, both of you, sir.
18: Oi, don't do that. Stop where you are.
16: Now where's he gone?
14: How jolly odd. He's just vanished.
16: Bridge number one here.
19: Engine room here, sir. Lieutenant Krieg speaking. I thought you might like to know that according to the lad down here who understands all the mechanical gubbins or whatever they are, it's his opinion that we appear to have some incredibly large obstruction stuck down the funnel, sir.
16: What?
19: My very word, sir, yes. Well, it's only one word, actually, but you know what I mean, yes. This obstruction is causing us a very real problem down here, you'll understand. I mean, the lad's been pushing the damper in and pulling the damper out. The smoke's not going up the chimney, just the same.
16: Mr. Queen!
19: You're getting to tell. I can tell. There's an edge on your voice that wasn't there before. A note of hysteria crept in there for a moment, didn't it? Well, there's nothing to worry about, nothing to worry about. According to the lad who's made a study of these sort of things, there's a very simple answer. He's going to blow soot.
16: Blow soot? You can't do that.
19: No, I'm sorry you're taking it that way, sir. I'm afraid you're a shade too late because, just done it.
14: Lummy, look at that helicopter. It looks like a bag of soot with a sweep brush on top.
17: Never mind the chopper. Where's the copper?
14: Bridge?
20: Starboard lookout here, sir. Leading seaman Goldstein, Captain.
16: Well?
20: Goal. And if you want your ball back, I've got him.
17: What?
20: There's a gollywog sitting on my lap. Proper daft, we look out here. Neither of us knows which one's supposed to be the ventriloquist.
16: Goldstein, that's not a football or a dummy. That's a detective.
20: Detective, is he? Well, he must be very good at his job then. He found me in 2 seconds flat. And that's not all he found, neither.
11: do you mean?
20: Well, he's clutching a little plastic bag that contains a full bottle of French Pong Elegant perfume and a shorty nighty that's regrettably empty.
11: Oh. Now, how did Snooper Sharp find them?
17: Well, you asked me to hide your present with mine,
11: so I did.
17: Where?
11: Down the funnel.
17: What?
11: Well, Johnson did it for me. He said that was where Pertwee always hides his smuggle.
17: It's a lie. It's a dirty stab Pertwee in the back, Lois. And besides, I only use it when my smuggle's too big to hide under your bunk.
11: But I don't know,
0: Pertwee! You wouldn't have the brass nerve to...
17: You would, wouldn't you?
14: Yes, sir, he certainly would.
17: No wonder I sometimes have a lumpy mattress.
20: I'm still hanging on, you know.
11: Oh, sorry, pardon, Goldstein.
20: Granted, this time. I just thought you might like to know, your little sooty detective is on his way up to the bridge now. He's got you a smuggle in one hand, and a pair of handcuffs in the other, and he's hopping mad.
11: Oh, dear.
14: Where do we hide?
20: I heard that. Try the funnel. That's where CPO Pertwee always hides all his...
17: Belt up, you Tony-Pandy twit!
20: All right, I will. But next time you want to know which way you're going or what's happening, see if I tell you.
11: No, go see. Hello?
20: It just occurs to me, if that detective is going to arrest someone, that's going to leave a gap in the ranks, isn't it? So when you come to fill it, you won't forget my advancement, will you? It's long overdue.
14: He never misses, does he?
11: Well, never mind him. What about us?
14: I'll toss you for it, sir.
11: Pardon?
14: Well, he can only arrest one of us. He's only got one pair of handcuffs.
21: Mr. Phillips, sir?
14: Yes?
21: He could handcuff you both together, sir.
14: Oh, yes. I was forgetting. You know about these things.
11: I don't want to be arrested.
22: Might one suggest one should have thought of that before one dabbled in the illegal? I mean, if one indulges in criminal and animal activities, then one must expect to pay the full penalty of the law. And one cannot expect sympathy from one's innocent friends. Can one?
14: Of all the hypocrites, I think I'm going to be sick.
22: No doubt the truth hurts when one hears it. If one takes a fair risk, one can't complain at a fair cop. Can one?
11: Now, just you listen to me, Pertwee. You've got us into this, so you can get us out of it. Fancy thinking it'd be safe to bung stuff down the funnel.
17: Well, I don't know. Look, if you hadn't decided to play blow football with the law, it would never have been found out.
11: Don't wriggle, Pertwee. And I warn you that if one doesn't want to join one's guilty friends in the nick,
14: one had better come up with something.
17: Look, stone me, innit? Blaming marvellous. The first time Johnsy's innocent, pure and shining white, he gets all dirtied up with a dollop of somebody else's sooty smuggle.
11: Unbelievable. Completely unbelievable.
3: Trowbridge's Dr. Long here, sir. Look, there she is. Doesn't she look neat and pretty?
11: Wrenches. Over the years, I have heard Trowbridge described in many ways, but never, never has anyone suggested that she looks either neat or pretty. And that goes for her officers and crew as well.
3: Oh, I don't know. Stephen polishes up quite well. And Leslie doesn't look too bad once he's been damped down and ironed.
11: Did they find the launch and pick the two criminals up, or what?
3: Well, Commander Weatherby's on his way down, sir. He'll soon sort it out.
23: How do you do? I apologize for the... Oh, sweep my car up, somebody.
11: Commander Weatherby, do you know what's going on aboard
23: Trowbridge? I have the whole thing. At my... No.
24: Don't you worry, Captain. This is my job. I'll take over from here.
25: Oh, who are you?
24: Superintendent Dockyard Police. I know the whole case. All straightforward. Your ship has a smuggler on board.
23: What?
24: Two of your officers are escorting him down the gangplank now.
3: Sod? He looks too short, CPO Pertwee.
11: Well, he's not one of the crew. I mean, I've seen him looking pretty scruffy in my time, but never as bad as that.
3: What's he been smuggling? Soot?
23: I intend to.
1: Good afternoon.
4: And sorry, pardon in advance.
24: Good afternoon, gentlemen. And what have you there? Chief Detective Inspector Sharp of the CID. That's Sharp than he. Really? Well, I'm the superintendent of the Dockyard Police. Well, they're you.
1: You?
24: Yes, you are going to have to do better than that. Next thing we know, you'll be telling me that these two officers here are your prisoners.
1: They are.
24: We've got the right one here. And what's that there in your grubby hands?
1: The evidence, a bottle of perfume and a shorty knife he bought in France.
24: Well, I'm glad you decided to plead guilty. Saves us all time in the long run. This way.
1: Oh, no, wait a minute. The captain knows me.
6: Well, with all that soot over you, it's difficult to tell, but there is a...
4: Ow!
6: My toe.
4: Sorry, pardon, sir. My foot slipped. I was pushed.
24: Tried to make a break for it, wasn't he?
1: No. Commander, you remember me, surely.
23: Oh, yes, I distinctly... Yes, indeed, maybe we met at the, no, indeed, no, there's a definite resemblance, yes, perhaps you were in the, why you in the black and white minstrel, no, I've never seen him before in my life.
24: This is outrageous. I came down here for naval assistance to apprehend two villains who turned over the Central Museum and were having it away in a launch to the Calais in France. That's where you're wrong. Those two villains were arrested in Birmingham yesterday, and they weren't on a launch going to Calais in France. They were having lunch in a Café de France. What? If you were a real policeman, you'd have had the amended memo. This way! You're under arrest.
23: Yes, perhaps you'd like me to double, yes, I mean, it might be advised.

0: If you were a real policeman, you'd have had the amended memo. This way! You're under arrest.
1: Yes, so perhaps you'd like me to double, yes? I mean, it might be advisable if it wouldn't be my size. You might prefer me to do a cover of prefer me to do a part of
2: Francesca, were you taking notes of all that?
3: I'm afraid not, sir. It didn't seem advisable.
2: Yes, you could well be right. And now then, gentlemen, could you kindly give me an explanation as to what the blazes went on out there?
4: Well, we could, sir. But I think you'd rather we didn't.
5: And we'd rather we didn't too, sir.
2: But that was Detective Inspector Sharp.
3: With an E.
2: Who was just marched away, wasn't it?
5: Well, in a way. On the other hand, with all that soot on him, it's fairer to say he was a sharp in sweep's clothing.
2: Yes. Sharp with an L.
4: With an L?
2: Yes. There's going to be L to pay for you two when they find out.
6: Good day, gentlemen. Good day.
7: John Pertwee, Leslie Phillips, and Stephen Murray have been tangling with the law in the Navy Lark written by Laurie Wyman. John Pertwee was the chief petty officer, Leslie Phillips was the sub-lieutenant, Stephen Murray was the number one. Captain Povey was played by Richard Caldicott, Heather was Heather Chasen, Chief Detective Inspector Sharp was Ronnie Barker, the Padre was Michael Bates, and Taffy Goldstein was played by Tenniel Everett. The show was produced by Alistair Scott Johnston.

0: Hold it. 15 seconds from now, you'll see the picture he just took. See? With a Polaroid land camera, you get bright, sharp pictures in 15 seconds. Snap, pull, peel. It's that easy. Is there any better way to get pictures of the family?
1: Inside every Cape Plum, there's a nice, clean stone asking to be let out. There's a very sweet sound to Cape Plums when you have them for afters.
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4: Out that any similarity between the characters and any actual real living or dead royal personages is nothing to do with me. Anyway, Mrs. Royal is enjoying a quiet evening at home, counting her spare bedrooms and polishing her tiaras, whilst Mr. Royal is out in his gardens practicing his polo.
5: Had a good day, dear.
6: Oi! Where's me polo ball? If that corgi's chewed it again, I'll re-it. Net.
5: We do wish that you wouldn't swear so much.
6: Don't talk to me like that. Who do you think you are, the... Queen or somebody?
5: We are.
6: Yeah,

0: What's this flaming roast swan again? Frigging caviar, lobster, beef, I am stuff that lot up your coronet. For putting on, God, blimey! Oh, we have nothing but lousy Zabaglione and crepe Suzettis. Oh, I'll show you what you can do with your Zabaglione and crepe Suzettis. And your lobster beast and your lousy swan run. What to do with a pipe? Where's me shadow nerf to pap? Oh, your bottle's in the fridge regular. Where is it?
1: You don't understand, dear. Things are much more expensive these days. It's not £15 a bottle anymore, my love. The nation has had to tighten one's belts.
0: Are you telling me you don't get enough money? Hey, 2 million quid a week, or bloody... That's more than a coal miner gets in a month. The kids will have to go out of work.
1: They won't like that, dear.
0: Well, I don't care what they like. Where's that son of mine? He's poncing around with some tardy debutante. Him?
1: Here he comes now, dear.
2: Yinkong, yinkong, yinkong.
3: Hello.
1: Nice one, son.
0: Don't come the funny voices with me. You're going out of work, my lad.
2: Oh, you written swan. Exit to cupboard and string photograph of door.
1: Very funny, dear.
4: Yeah, he's funny, all right.
0: Tell you what, he can join the circus. We'll strap a hose pipe on his nose, he can go as Dumbo! Right! Where's your sister and that galloping gunman of hers?
1: I think they're coming too, dear.
0: Oakley and Philly the kid, and get down! Get down off that horse, show a bit of respect for your future mother-in-law!
5: Crikey, Pop, didn't you know one has got married already?
0: Lord Bennett!
5: One would have thought one would have seen it on one's telly.
6: Once again, the strains of the Angus Prune Tune bring you Timbrook Taylor, John Cleese, Graham Garden, David Hatch, Joe Kendall, and Bilotti to beguile another 30 minutes with idle whimsy. As the voice of them all once more reports...
0: Oh no, it's I'm sorry, I'll read that again! Again!
7: Yes, sir, for the fast... For the past 5 minutes, I've been listening to I'm Sorry I Read That Again, and I wish to complain about the way you've been insulting royal personages. I'm sure I could do it much better. For example, King Faisal's Aunt Betty. Now, if you can't use it, I shall send it to Up Sunday. Up yours, Brigadier, so I can have a look. Ex-master of the Corvies, barking.

0: present It's a Cock-Up, and here is Uncle Eddie.
1: Welcome to the little town of Ephesus, down here on the Red Sea. It's a grand night for knockouts, and anyway, let's have a look at the field rules, shall we? It's quite as good as this, not easy around you. Well, first of all, the teams have to run out into the desert and fight their way back through a plague of locusts. Back into town through a plague of boils. That won't be much fun, will it, then? Out again. They mustn't look back, otherwise they'll be turned into a pillar of salt. Then up the mountain and bring back the Ten Commandments. Then over to the Red Sea, hold back the waters, and across they go. I pick up the elephants over the Alps and back here, but they're not quite finished yet, because they'll find 5 loaves and 2 small fishes. They're going to turn them into a 3-course meal for 5,000 people. Yeah, if they can do that, it'll be a ready miracle. Right. Oh, well, look at this. Look at this. Jerusalem playing the Joker. Well.
2: I'm not having this.
1: What?
2: I'm not having this. You're all raucous. You're uncouth, and it's very, very unpleasant. If you're not going to stop it, you can all take your nasty scripts and go and work for commercial radio. No, on second thoughts, I think I'll take my nice microphone and I'll go and work for commercial radio.
3: All right. You're no fun anymore. What do you want us to do?
2: Well, I'd like to hear a nice, sophisticated, eloquent chat show. You know, no more silly voices.
4: 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And here he is, Russell Hearty Plus.
5: Hi. For my first guest on tonight's glamorous programme, we were hoping to get those famous stars, Mr. Edward Woodward and Miss Dionne Warwick. But then we heard Dionne Warwick wouldn't come, but we were still hoping that Edward Woodward would. But Edward Woodward wouldn't. So, here instead is the man on whose every word we hung, Mr. Patrick Combo. Well, whilst we're waiting...

0: Ladies and gentlemen, you know, this is the time of the year, isn't it? When childhood memories are with us once again. Half-forgotten days of innocent laughter. Yes, a time when all of us find ourselves thinking of little children.
1: Delicious.
0: Look, John. Look, please. You know, just for once, try not to spoil it for other people. Just because you're weird.
1: All right, Emma, all right, all right. All right. This week, Prune Productions proudly present a special children's play based on the ever-popular classic, Alice Through the Looking Glass.
2: That I like.
0: Please, concentrate. We're doing this for kiddies. Now, come on.
1: All right. Ladies and gentlemen, Alice in Wonderland.
3: And the soccer sensation of the week is the three-figure transfer fee paid for footballing unknown Alice, who makes her debut with Bob Stokoe's gallant squad on Saturday at Roker Park, where a capacity crowd are... You did say Alice in Sunderland. No. No. All right. I admit it, that was in fact a feeble attempt on my part at a tenuous play on words. Sunderland Football Club are not in fact Wonderland Football Club. If you follow the... Oh, my little bot.
0: Yes, well. Oh, let that be a lesson to you.
1: Our story begins one hot, lazy summer's afternoon. Alice sat dreamily... And also... Alice sat dreamily listening to the burbling of the brook. Alice felt sleepy and happy.
4: Oh, my very much! Oh, hi-ho, hi-ho, it's off the web-pizzle!
0: Get out! You're in the wrong story.
4: Oh, our little box!
5: Oh, what a pleasant day,
1: explained Alice.
5: I feel as if something quite extraordinary is going to happen.
6: Hello, little girl.
5: Oh, who are you?
6: I am Lewis Carroll. And not a dirty old man.
5: Oh, good.
6: I like little girls, I do. Would you like me to tell you a nice story, little girl?
5: Oh, yes, please.
6: Oh, promise you'll be good.
5: I don't think you'll be disappointed.
6: Oh, too much, no.
3: Well, now, sit down here beside me and slip on these India rubber long collars. Oh, and this Perspex Liberty body. Oh, and these damp galoshes.
1: Then suddenly, before Alice could stop him, he went away.
5: Oh.
1: Alice decided to lie down for a rest. Imagine her surprise when she noticed a little figure hurrying past.
7: Oh, my, I'm late, I'm late. Oh, my ears and whiskers, I'm late. Oh, my, oh, my, oh, my. Dear, dear, I'm late. Oh, my ears and whiskers.
8: It was a loony.
7: No! No, I'm not. I'm a little white rabbit.
5: Rabbit? Oh, good. Missed.
7: I'm late. Oh, my ears and whiskers. I'm late, I'm late, I'm late.
1: Alice decided to follow the rabbit, so she hurried after him as soon as she'd reloaded.
8: Suddenly, the little white loony...
7: Rabbit!
8: Oh, the little white rabbit disappeared into a loony burrow. Alice followed him, stupid cat.
5: Oh, it's so dark. Is anybody there?
9: Oh, hello. Don't mind me. Just having a look round.
5: Who are you?
2: I'm the borough surveyor. And now my work is at an end. Farewell.
8: With these words, the mysterious stranger went to the lavatory.
7: This is supposed to be a children's story.
8: Right, I'm sorry. Went to the potty.
3: Better. Alice went further and further into the deep, dark burrow. Ooh, isn't this exciting?
6: No.
3: No. Suddenly, she found herself falling.
5: Oh, there I am.
8: Splat. Stone dead.
7: Nonsense, nonsense. She was in a funny little room, and on a table was a little bottle labelled Drink Me. And Alice drank it all up. And then, when she drank it all up...
5: There's an old bell boy.
7: Yes, as a newt.
6: Look, we have a visitor.
9: So we have, Peter.
5: Who's there?
9: This is old Father William,
7: the young man said.
9: And his hair is exceedingly white. And yet he's incessantly groping the maid. Do you think at his age that is right?
6: Never a dull moment.
9: You are terribly old, as I've mentioned before, yet you constantly stand on your head. And perform strange contortions all over the floor. Oh, look, the old pillock's dropped dead.
7: Outside, Alice found a caterpillar sitting on a toadstool.
3: Of course he was.
7: And smoking a hookah pipe.
10: Woo! Holly, baby! Woo!
5: You seem very happy.
10: You don't know what I'm smoking here, man. Woo! That's why they call it a happy hookah. Woo, I'm flying high.
5: What's that?
11: Hello, it's me, the Cheshire Cat. Grin, grin, grin, grin.
5: A jolly creature you are, to be sure.
11: Yes, it's very jolly. Grin, grin, grin, grin, grin.
7: John, do it properly.
3: This is very poor.
8: Very poor. I mean, doing Alice in Wonderland is so pretentious.
7: It's a classic.
8: It's a pretentious, boring, overrated, clapped out, highly suspect Victorian load of old norks.
7: Wash your mouth out. Alice in Wonderland is a children's favourite.
8: Never met a child who liked it.
7: Well, I liked it.
8: Oh, yes. Bet your boots you liked it.
7: Catchy kin, low corks, mummy. Let's play that. Say Winnie the Pooh, shall we? Oh, yeah.
8: Nice little well-behaved David. Bet you never made manure pies. Or model aeroplanes out of bits of frogs.
7: Certainly not.
8: Your best conqueror was only a 22-er. Woo!
7: 22-er.
8: No, don't be childish. Anyway, you bait yours.
10: You did.
8: You were in the Scouts.
7: And proud of it.
8: Oh, yes, ha, ha, ha. You still read all that stuff, don't you? Yes, I've seen your books at home, Brown Owl's Book of Fireside Yarns. How to make your own woggle. Well... Can you make yours woggle?
3: Well, no. Well, then. Wow. Well,
7: you know, just you behave. Now, you play the cat properly.
3: Only under protest.
7: Right. Yes. Up in the tree, she saw the Cheshire Cat.
5: Hello.
7: At that, the cat disappeared until only its grin was left.
8: Grin, grin, grin. Only its grin?
7: Honestly.
5: What a jolly cat. He really was a tonic.
6: Hey, up. A grin and tonic.
8: Grin, grin, grin. This is a scandal.
7: Look, if you don't want to be the cat, you can play the dodo.
8: The dodo is extinct.
7: Precisely.
8: You stupid!
5: My word, I do feel hungry. I wonder what time it is.

0: enough, on the lawn, Alice saw the King and Queen of Hearts playing croquet. But instead of mallets, they were using flamingos.
1: I suppose you think that pudding.
2: Well, I can see the King, but the Queen must be hiding behind that enormous pantomime elephant.
3: That's not a pantomime elephant!

0: pantomime elephant indeed, but no doubt you were confused by the trunk.
1: How odd to play croquet with flamingos. And the king is using hedgehogs instead of balls.
0: Yes, most exhilarating.
2: Oh, my ears and whiskers. I'm late, I'm late, I'm late. Oh, my ears and whiskers. Your Majesty.
0: Oh, it's the little white loony.
2: Your Majesty. You're late for the royal garden party. You're all behind.
0: Don't be cheeky. Cheeky. Oh, how dare you? Oh, I'm getting cross.
2: Oh, no, please.
0: I am cross.
2: Oh, please. Not that.
0: Yes.
2: Oh, no.
0: Off with his trousers.
1: Don't you mean off with his head?
0: Where's the fun in that?
1: At least give him a fair trial.
0: I did, and he wasn't up to much. Oh, I see what you mean. Oh, very well.
3: Case of Regina versus the little white loony.
0: Thank you. Swear in the jury.
3: Come in, you flaming Burke.
0: Thank you so much.
1: But why does the jury consist entirely of animals?
0: You'll soon find out.
3: Introducing the members of the jury, Mr. and... please. Mr. and Mrs. Lead Cat. And their mother, Marmalade Cat.
4: Right.
3: Mr. and Mrs. Tea Party. Listen carefully. And their effeminate son, Jim Pansy Tea Party.
4: Not funny, but very, very complicated.
3: Mr. and Mrs. Squirrel. And their daughter, Grace Squirrel. Nice one, Squirrel. And will you welcome all the way from South Africa?
5: No.
3: All right, welcome all the way from Australia then. Mr. and Mrs. the Platypus. And their duck, Bill the Platypus. And Mr. and... I don't even understand this one myself. Mr. and Mrs. B. And their son, William. The airline pilot and tramp, known as the Flight Officer Bomb Bilby.
0: Oh. Emma. Emma.
2: Yes.
0: 14 understood it.
6: Your Majesty.
0: That's me, Hot Lips.
6: In this case, I appear for the prosecution and for the hell of it. I am the Right Honourable Sir Sam Peckinpah, QC Barrister at Law, although I'm thinking of going into pictures.
3: Let the trial come out. I must ask the jury not to play during the trial. Put away your instruments.
0: Spoil sport.
6: If I may continue, call Alice in Wonderland.
3: Call Alice in Wonderland.
7: Call Alice in Wonderland.
3: Call Alice in Wonderland.
6: Are you Alice in Wonderland?
8: No.
0: Near enough. Off with his trousers.
3: No. Try again.
6: Are you Alice in Wonderland?
9: I am.
6: An enchanting, long-haired Victorian maiden. With enormous...
3: Objection!
0: Upheld by the look of them.
1: I protest. Honestly, this whole trial is a farce.
6: Nonsense. Call Brian Ricks.
3: Call Brian Ricks.
6: You must be Brian Ricks.
0: Off with his... Oh, they are off.
6: Mr. Ricks, you are an entertainer?
8: Yes.
6: I must remind you, you are under oath.
8: In that case...
6: Uh-huh.
1: Stop.
6: All right. But at that very moment, Alice woke up and found it had all been nothing but a dream.
1: Oh, what a strange dream.
6: What, darling?
1: Darling, I've just had the most...
10: Whoa. What was the matter, darling?
1: Sorry, darling, but it's...
10: What's going on, darling?
6: It's only Alice, darling.
10: Go to sleep, darling, then.
6: Sorry, darling.
0: I'm trying to get some sleep.
6: Go on, darling.
10: No, stop pulling the blanket.
6: Well,
10: darling.
6: Move.
0: Go to sleep.
6: have been listening to The Angus Prune Show, starring Tim Brooke Taylor, John Cleese, Graham Garden, David Hatch, Joe Kendall, and Bilotti. The script was written by Graham Garden and Bilotti, and Bill also wrote the song. The music was played by Dave Lee and the Boys and arranged by Leon Cohen. The programme was produced by David Hatch and John Castles, who both died through a looking glass on hearing these words.
5: I'm sorry, I'll read that again once more.
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0: present Arthur Lowe, John LeMessurier, and Clive Dunn in Dad's Army. Episode 15, Sorry, Wrong Number, featuring John Lorre and Ian Lavender, with this week's guests, Graham Stark, Bill Pertwee, Pearl Hackney, and Avril Angus. Here is the news, and this is John Snagg reading it. As the summer of 1940 drifts slowly by, Britain is still very much at war. The Home Guard goes from strength to strength, and no avenue is left unexplored in their ceaseless drive for efficiency. It is Saturday morning, and at the headquarters of the Warmington-on-Sea platoon, Captain Mannering is about to begin one of his lectures.
1: The subject of my lecture today is communications. Now, in the event of an invasion, it is obvious that enemy paratroopers will try and seize certain key points in the tower. Someone, hand me the blackboard pointer, please.
2: I haven't got it, sir.
1: What do you mean you haven't got it? Of course you have. The billiard cue uses a pointer.
2: Yes, I know what you mean, sir, but I still haven't got it.
1: I distinctly remember telling you to bring the billiard cue.
2: No, sir, you've never said anything about bringing a billiard cue.
1: But I did... Oh, really?
3: Would a table tennis bat do, sir?
1: Of course it wouldn't, you stupid boy. Now, in the absence of a suitable pointer, I shall use my finger to point out the most likely places to be seized by the enemy.
4: This should be interesting.
2: Quiet, Walker, please.
1: Now, the key places are the gasworks, here. The railway bridge, here. Telephone exchange, here. And the water reservoir, here. Now, with all these points out of action, the town would obviously be crippled. No gas, no trains, no telephones, and no water. After all, not many of us can last very long without water to drink.
4: I've managed it for a year.
1: Yeah, be quiet. In short, all these parts of the town are absolutely vital. So, the object of the exercise is...
5: to stop the enemy getting his dirty hands on our vital parts.
1: Yeah. One way of putting it, I suppose. Now, we should post two men at each one of these points. In the event of an attack, one of the men will run to the nearest telephone box and phone me at the church hall here.
4: Excuse me, sir. If one of the men's running to phone you, what happens to the poor fella who's left behind?
6: He'll be running the other way.
1: Get more going. This is not a matter for levity. No, the man who's left behind will pin the enemy down with constant withering fire.
5: Sir, it's going to be a bit difficult to keep up a constant withering fire. We've only got 5 rounds each.
1: I realise that, Jones. You'll just have to make every shot tell. Now, you'll see on the plan that I've drawn that I have pinpointed the nearest telephone box to all these strategic points. In the case of the railway bridge, the nearest phone box is 100 yards away. Here. Gasworks. One here. 50 yards away. And the water reservoir. One here. Just outside the gates.
4: Here, come on, ring. There's a phone box just outside the Hare and Hounds.
1: That's nowhere near a vital supply source.
4: That, sir, is a matter of opinion.
1: Now, the problem is the telephone exchange. Now, unfortunately, the nearest phone box is over 0.5 mile away, over here. So there could be a considerable delay in summoning help.
2: Well, perhaps it would save time, sir, if we used one of the phones inside the exchange.
1: What? Oh, yes. Yes, of course. Yes. As a matter of fact, I was just about to say that. Testing you, see if you're on your toes.
2: Oh, of course, sir. Quite be an awfully clever little wheeze.
1: Yeah. Now, as soon as I receive your call, I shall relieve you at the head of a swift, mobile attacking force. Make sure that all your bicycles are in good working order.
4: There's only one thing, sir.
1: What's that, Fraser?
4: What happens if the phone box is out of order?
1: Well, in that case, as usual, we shall have to improvise. Anybody any suggestions?
5: Yeah.
1: Oh, yes, sir. Oh, good, good. Who's got the first suggestion?
5: Permission to speak, sir.
1: Yes, Jones.
5: Well, sir, one of us could climb to the top of the gasometer and heliograph down onto the church hall.
6: That's a long wait for someone to heliograph.
1: I don't think I quite follow you, Jones.
5: Heliograph, sir. You reflect the rays of the sun in a mirror, We used to signal like that when we were in the northwest frontier of India, you know, sir. That was when we was fighting the phantoms.
1: Yes, yes,
5: sir.
1: All right. Well, yeah. Never mind that now.
5: They were boys. They used to come at you with a long knife and...
1: You know, Jones, that's enough.
5: Well, you could, sir. You could, heliograph.
1: Yes, there's only one snag, Jones. We can't see the gasworks from the church hall.
3: Yeah, well, couldn't one of us be on top of the church tower, Mr. Mannering?
1: Yes, that's a good idea. Yeah, but make a note of that, Wilson. Wait a minute. There is a slight snag. We can't rely on the sun. After all, it might be raining.
3: Anyway, sir, I've just thought. We wouldn't be able to signal Sunday lunchtime.
1: Why not?
3: Well, with everyone cooking their Sunday dinners, the gasometer would be down.
1: Does everybody have their meal at the same time?
3: Well, we always have our Sunday dinner on a Sunday.
5: Mr. Speaker, why couldn't we shoot a hole in the top of the gasometer and then set light to it? We'd see that for miles.
1: I think you're going into the realms of fantasy now, Jones.
5: I don't know what he's talking about. Do you, Fraser? He asked for suggestions, didn't he? And what did you want to ask him for if he didn't want them? It's always the same with him.
1: Yes, all right, Jones, all right. Just sit down. Now, still assuming that all the phones are out of action, how would we signal?
5: From Mr. Speaker.
1: Yes, Jones.
5: I know how we can signal from the railway bridge, sir. Just tap on the rails. You can hear that for miles if you put your ear on the line.
3: Yeah. Yes, a train might come along and run over your ear.
5: Don't be so silly. If you had your ear on the line, you'd hear the train coming, wouldn't
3: you? No, you wouldn't. Of course you wouldn't. You'd be listening to something
5: would.
3: Else. You wouldn't
5: make
3: coming along,
5: noise, would you?
1: All right, that's enough. Now, all this has stimulated a very interesting discussion. But in the meantime, we shall have to assume that the phone isn't out of action.
3: Ah, I'm not allowed to use a public telephone box, Mr. Mannering. My mum says it's unhygienic. She says you can catch things from the receiver.
1: You always hold it away from your face?
3: Ah, I tried that once, but I couldn't hear.
1: So you've never really used the phone box?
3: No, sir.
1: Well, what do you do when you want to make a phone call?
3: Uncle Arthur lets me use the one in the bank.
1: Does he really?
3: I don't use it very often, though.
1: Very glad to hear it.
3: Only when I phone my auntie in Scotland.
1: Yeah. Well, sir, I'll talk to you later.
5: Mr. Mannering.
1: Yes, Corporal Jones.
5: I just wanted to say that I am not very experienced in using a phone box. You see, sir, I have spent a lot of my time in far-flung places. Some of them quite a long, long way away. Them whirling dervishes, they don't do a lot of telephoning either, you see, sir.
1: They're all right. Now, there's only one thing for it. I shall have to make sure that you all know how to use a phone box.
3: Yes, but even if you show us, sir, my mum still won't let me use it.
1: Surely, Pike, with the enemy pounding at our gates, you could run the slight risk of an infection?
3: Well, I suppose so. I still don't like it, though. My mum says you get mastiffs in your ears.
1: No, but... Now, we better go through this by numbers. On one, you pick up the phone. On two, you insert tuppence. Ching-ching. Ching-ching.
2: Sir, what is this, ching-ching thing?
1: Oh, really, was it? This is the sound of the coppers dropping into the box.
2: Ah.
1: Ching-ching.
2: Oh, I see.
1: Ching-ching. Now, I don't want you to be put off by the sound. Quite normal. The operator will then say, number please. And you ask for this number, which is Warmington C...
2: 333.
1: Yes, I know what the number is. Warmington C 333. The operator will then say, I am connecting you. Now, when you hear me answer, press button A. You all got that?
7: Yes.
1: Right, let's just try that, shall we?
2: Sir.
1: Wilson.
2: Yes, sir?
1: You can be the operator.
2: Oh, thank you, sir.
1: Now then, on one, you all pretend to pick up the telephone in your right hand. One.
7: One. One.
1: Good. Now on two, we all put our pennies in the slot.
3: Excuse me, Mr. Mannering.
1: Yeah, what is it?
3: Can you change sixpence, please?
1: What on earth for?
3: I haven't got two pennies.
1: Oh, stupid boy. We're just pretending. Now, here we go, then. Two.
8: Ching, ching, ching, ching.
1: Come on, Wilson. Number, please.
2: Number, please.
8: Warmington on sea, 333.
1: Get on with it, Wilson.
2: On what, sir?
1: I'm connecting you.
2: What for? Oh, yes. Yes, of course. I'm just sorry. I'm connecting you.
5: Commissioner speaks, sir.
1: Yes, Jones.
5: Well, I thought you didn't put coppers in until the operator tells you.
4: Oh, you're wrong. You put them in first.
6: No, no, Jones is right. You put them in when the operator tells you.
1: All right. Only one way to settle this. It was tried out under actual combat conditions. Summers and full men in outside. We march down to the phone box on the corner.

0: Right, then. Now, I'm going to take you into this telephone box one at a time and make sure that you know how to use it. Right, Pike, you better come in first. Here you are.
1: Is that... Well, give me room, boy.
0: Right, now, here are 2 pennies. I'll lift the receiver. Put it to your ear. It won't bite you. That's better now. I want you to make the call to the church hall. There won't be a reply because there's no one there to answer. So you press button B and get the money back.
2: Yes, sir, yes.
0: Good. Now put the pennies in.
2: 1, 2. Oh, you were right, sir. They went ching ching, just like you said.
3: Number, please.
2: Warmington on Sea. I've forgotten the number.
0: Stupid boy. It's Warmington. Just a minute. Wilson!
4: Yes?
0: Just checking on the number.
4: Uh-huh. Warmington on Sea, 333, sir.
0: Correct. Well done. Warmington on Sea, 333.
2: Warmington on Sea, 333.
3: I'm connecting you.
0: Now, let the phone ring for a bit. Then press button B and get the money back.
2: Yes, sir.
0: What have you pressed button A for?
2: Someone answered.
0: What?
2: Hello, Mum.
5: Is that you, Frank? Where are you phoning from?
2: I'm in a call box down the road.
5: I thought I told you never to use a public phone box.
2: Yeah, but it's not my fault, Mum. Mr. Manry made me do it.
5: Did he indeed? Well, I'll have a few words to say to him next time I see him.
2: Oh, he's here with me now.
5: Oh. Well, let me speak to him.
2: Right. Mum wants to speak to you.
6: Hello. Hello, Mrs. Pike. May I ask what you're doing in my office?
5: I brought Frank's scarf down for him to wear. He'll catch his death without it. And I heard the phone ring.
6: All the same, Mrs. Pike, you've no right to be in my office.
5: Now, look here, Mr. Mannering. What's the idea of letting my Frank use a public phone box? I've never let him use one before in his life. Why, he can catch all sorts of things from a phone, would you know yourself if you...
0: Wilson!
4: Yes, sir?
0: Come in and sort this out, will you? It's Mrs. Pike.
4: I'm coming, sir.
0: Now, Pike, you get out and let Sergeant Wilson...
2: Righto, sir. Will you say goodbye to Mum for me?
0: Get
2: Don't forget.
7: All right, sir. Thank you, sir. Hello, Mavis.
5: Oh, it's you, Arthur. Oh, I'd have thought you'd have known better than to let Frank use a public phone box.
7: Well, it's not my fault, Mavis.
5: Of course it's your fault.
7: Well, you mollycoddle that boy far too much, Mavis. I think you're being very silly.
5: Oh, silly am I? Well, you're silly if you think that I'm only here to administer to all your little comforts every evening.
7: Oh, really, Mavis?
5: You think that you've only got to knock at my door and I'll come running.
7: I've never asked you to run, Mavis.
5: You take me for granted, Arthur, and you always have taken me for granted, and I'm not going to stand for it any longer.
7: She's hung up, sir.
0: Thank goodness for that.
7: Well, what am I going to do?
0: I don't know what you're going to do. I've got a platoon to run. I can't be involved in your domestic squabbles. Right, Fraser, you're next.
8: Come in, sir. God, of all the damn silly ideas, showing us how to use a phone box.
9: What are you laughing at, Joe?
10: Well, we're on guard duty tonight outside the reservoir.
9: Well, so what?
10: Well, the point is, the gates of the reservoir are right on a corner, and there's one hell of a draft.
9: Whoa.
10: Yeah. So, every so often, one of us shelters in the telephone box until his circulation gets going again.
9: Oh, that's a good idea.
10: Not half. You can ring up the odd girlfriend at the same time.
9: Oh, I don't have any odd girlfriend.
10: And neither had I. Until I'd stood about on that corner all night long. You want to try it? Woohoo! Well, hey. Come on, Jock. Get out of that phone box. It's your turn outside.
8: All right, all right.
11: Hey, listen to that lot. There's going to be a heavy rain on London tonight.
10: Yeah, sounds like it. Right, well, you keep your eye skinned, and I'm going to... Here, just a minute. That one sounds a bit odd, doesn't it?
11: Yeah, I think it's coming down. All right, Carter. I've got it. Here, there she is. She's just going down behind those trees. Stoop, I think it's landing in the reservoir.
3: Look at that. Smack in the middle of the reservoir.
11: Here, is it one of ours? Or is it one of theirs?
3: Theirs. It's a doornail, of course.
11: But what are we going to do?
3: Remember what Captain Manning said? One of us is to run and phone him, while the other one keeps up a constant weathering fire.
11: Well, if you're going to do that, you're going to need plenty of ammo, right? Here, you better take mine. Have you got tuppence on you?
3: No, I haven't.
11: Well, don't bother. I'll reverse the charges.
0: Corporal Jones?
12: Yes, sir.
0: Tell the men to keep their heads down. There wasn't anybody getting shot at.
12: Very good, sir.
0: By the way, where's Walker?
3: He went off to phone you.
0: That was half an hour ago.
3: Ah, he'll have run away. I always knew he was no good.
13: Perhaps he's gone to the pictures.
0: Oh, don't be absurd.
13: There's a good film on at the embassy. That's all about aircraft. It's funny that, isn't it, Uncle Arthur?
14: Well, I wouldn't really know. I haven't seen it.
13: No, I mean, it's funny that the film's all about aircraft. It didn't mean there's funny
0: talking.
13: Films.
0: Stop talking. Stop talking, the pair of you. The fact is that Walker's not here.
9: Yeah, and that's cowardice in the face of the enemy. That's number one field punishment, tied to the wheel of a gun carriage.
13: Well, we haven't got a gun carriage.
3: Well, we'll just have to improvise.
0: Be quiet. I can't understand why that plane hasn't sunk.
15: Well, that's because the reservoir's only a quarter full, you see. The aircraft's sitting on the bottom at about 4 feet of water. When it's full up, the water's at least 16 foot deep.
0: I want to know how we're going to tackle the plane, Wilson. I'm not interested in the waterworks statistics.
15: Sorry, sir.
0: No sign of anybody in it. Must have all jumped out by parachute.
9: Permission to speak, sir.
0: Yes, Jones.
9: Why don't we call on them to surrender in official terms? And then if they do not answer, we will be cognizant of the fact that they are not there and have sprung off previous.
0: Thank you, Jones. Anybody know the German for surrender?
9: No, sir, but Antioch is German for hands up.
0: Yes, I think you've told us that before. Might as well try it, I suppose.
9: Handy hop! Handy hop!
0: Too dark. Probably can't see us. We need something white to wave. Pike, a white scarf you're wearing. That'll do. Take it off.
13: I can't take this off.
0: Don't argue. I'll take it off at once.
13: My mum was furious about this. She hasn't forgiven Uncle Arthur yet for what he said to her over the phone this afternoon.
0: Oh, don't prevaricate, boy. Now then, in a second, I'm going to get Corporal Jones to wave the scarf. At the same time, I want you all to shout at once. Are you all ready?
3: I will.
0: Yes, sir. Right, Jones. Wave the scarf.
9: Here I go, sir.
0: Stand by, man.
9: Handy hop!
3: Permission to speak, sir. There is somebody in the plane.
13: Look at my scarf. Look, Uncle Arthur, it's shot full of holes. All through.
0: Bloody cheek.
15: I've never heard you swear before, sir.
0: I've never felt like this before, Wilson. Damn foreigners. Coming over here and then having the cheek to fire on us. About time they were taught a lesson. We'll show them. They're up against us now, people with guts. Jones.
12: Sir.
0: Go and phone GHQ for help.
12: Yes, sir, yes, sir. Yes, sir. I'm going now, sir.
0: Yeah, wait a minute.
12: So, what is it, sir?
0: You don't know the number.
12: I do, sir, I do. It's Warmington on Sea 333.
0: Don't be ridiculous, that's the church hall. No good phoning there, we're all here.
12: Oh, yes, sir, sorry, sir.
0: Now, look. I've written the number down on this piece of paper. 166. You got that? 166. Now, that's a secret number, so immediately after you've used the phone, destroy it.
12: The post office aren't going to like that, sir.
0: Not the phone, you idiot. The piece of paper.
12: Yes, yes, I understand, sir.
0: God's sake, go, Jones, and good luck. The rest of you spread out and keep your heads down.
12: Oh. Now, let's see. Now, what was the number? What was the number? Where's that bit of paper? Yes. Right, yes. Ah, that's right. 991. That's it, 991.
16: Number, please.
12: 991, please.
16: One moment. Press button A.
14: This is the embassy here.
17: Oh, good. Can you help me?
14: Certainly, sir. Tonight, one of our aircraft is missing.
17: That's funny. I thought it was one of theirs.
14: No, it's one of our aircraft is missing. It went up 5 minutes ago.
17: Well, it's come down now.
14: No, sir, it doesn't come down to 10:30. If you hurry, you'll just catch it. Eric Portman and Gucci with us, isn't it?
17: Really? Well, why are they shooting at us?
14: No, sir, they're not still shooting. They finished some time ago.
17: They're not finished? Well, they're shooting right now. Can't you hear them? Listen, if my mates don't get off toot sweet, they'll be in dead trouble. They've got to have help.
14: Now, look here, you. If you don't get off that phone, I'll send a policeman round.
17: I need help. I need help.
14: You're telling me.
17: Hey, wait a minute. Wait a minute. Don't hang up. Oh, dear. What am I going to do? I haven't got any more pennies now. Where's the torch? Oh, oh, that's better. In the event of emergency, lift the phone and press button. Oh, well, here goes.
14: Emergency? Which service do you require? Fire, police, or ambulance?
17: There's an enemy plane in the reservoir. I want GH Area Command Quarters.
14: Oh. I'm sorry, I can only get you fire, police, or ambulance. Is the plane on fire?
17: No, no, it's not.
14: Well, then you don't want fire service, do you, then? How about ambulance? Anybody hurt?
17: Well, not yet.
14: Oh, I don't think they'll send ambulance just on the off chance. What about the police? Is the plane causing obstruction?
17: No, no, no, not really, no.
14: Well, what's it doing?
17: It's shooting at us.
14: Oh, what a shame. I'm so sorry. I wish I could help you. But I only deal with emergencies. Ta-ta.
17: Ta-ta. What do you mean, ta-ta? No, hello, hello, hello. Hey, hello.
18: Come on, put that light out. Oh, it's you. What do you think you're doing, flashing your torch like that? Do you realise there are enemy planes overhead?
17: Yes, and there's one down in the reservoir.
18: What are you talking about?
17: Well, there's an enemy plane crashed in the reservoir.
18: Oh, well, you're a home guard. Why aren't you dealing with it? What are you doing, hiding in this phone box?
17: I'm not hiding. I'm trying to get onto GH quarters for help. And I've got no more coppers left.
18: Oh, blimey, shift over, I'll do it.
0: Ah, Jones. Where have you been?
17: I'm sorry, sir. I had a bit of a job getting through the GH quarters. But they're on their way now.
0: Who's that you've got with you?
17: The warden says Miss Rogers.
18: Your corporal said the jetties were firing at you.
0: Yes, that's right.
18: Well, they look peaceful enough to me. I think I better take charge. This is an ARP matter.
0: How dare you?
18: Look, mate, don't try to teach me my job. Lot of fuss about nothing. They wouldn't dare shoot at me. I'm a civilian. All right, you lot, out you come. Yes, well, I'll leave you to it then, Henry.
0: Come back here. We need every man we can get.
18: Look, Section 6, Paragraph 3 of the regulation states no ARP personnel would take part in any combat duties. I'm off.
0: Damn card.
19: Yes, you're right, sir, yes.
0: Well, let's hope the army gets here quickly. I don't know how we're going to get those Germans to surrender. They could hold out for days.
19: I think I know how we could do it, sir. If one of us...
20: Excuse me, sir. Here comes somebody now.
0: Ah, good.
21: Good evening. I am from GHQ, Lieutenant Hope Bruce, Coldstream Guards.
0: Captain Mannering, Home Guard. This is Sergeant Wilson.
22: How do you do?
0: How do you do?
21: Are they still shooting out there?
0: Yes, sir. They've been keeping it up for the past hour.
21: Oh, yes. Not very nice. Right, Captain Mannering, you'd better get your men back out of the way. We can't expect Home Guards to tackle a situation like this. It's a job for the regular army.
0: Well, we've managed all right up to now, sir.
21: Managed what? They haven't surrendered, have they? Get your men out of here while I give orders to my men.
0: Young pipsqueak. Hello, what's that?
21: Where, sir?
0: Over there, running this way through the bushes.
20: Losh. Oh, I think it's Walker, sir.
23: I expect the film's finished.
0: Be quiet, fine. Walker, where have you been? You've been away 3 hours.
24: Oh, I'm sorry, sir, but I've been to have a word with the bloke in charge of the reservoir. I had to slip me 5 bob, but he done it.
0: Done it?
24: Yeah.
0: He done what?
24: He opened the sluices. For the past couple of hours, the water's been flooding in and should reach the top in less than half an hour. Then Jerry's left to swim for it, unless they want to sit on the aerial.
0: Well done, Walker. Good thinking.
21: Ah, Mannering, you're still here. Look, I've decided what to do. We're going to sit here
1: till we starve them out.
4: I don't think that'll be necessary, sir. I think you'll find they'll surrender very soon now.
1: Oh, really? Why?
19: Well, you see, it's quite simple, really. They're not going to like what's going to happen to them.
1: Well, I don't think I quite understand.
4: Don't worry, even you will before very long. In the meantime, we'll leave you to do the mopping up, as it were. Good night, Lieutenant. Come on, men.
19: I must say, Jones, that water level's coming up very quickly, isn't it?
17: Yeah, I keep telling you, Sarge. Those Jerrys don't like it up them, sir. They don't like it up them, you see. They don't like it up them, sir.

0: In that episode of Dad's Army, from the original television series by Jimmy Perry and David Croft, you heard Arthur Lowe as Captain Mannering, John LeMessurier as Sergeant Wilson, Clive Dunn, Corporal Jones, John Lolly, Private Fraser, Ian Lavender, Private Pike, Graham Stark, Private Walker, Bill Pertwee, ARP Warden, Pearl Hackney, Mrs. Pike, Avril Angers, the telephone operator, and John Forrest as Lieutenant Hope Bruce. Sorry, Wrong Number was adapted for radio by Harold Snowd and Michael Knowles and produced by John Dias.
1: Sometimes you take so much trouble making half their pudding, you forget to make...
2: custard?
1: So Brown and Poulsen have made instant mixed custard. Real creamy custard like you'd expect from Brown and Poulsen. Just add boiling water. You need no milk. And you've perfect custard in seconds.
3: Oh, yeah. Beautiful.
4: Do you want some custard?
2: Thank you.
1: Brown and Poulsen instant mixed custard. Good and creamy. Because Brown and Poulsen make it.

I came across Mr. Kipling in the meadow by the church. If I've painted that spire once, he said, I've painted it a dozen times. He offered me an apple pie. An artist needs inspiration, he explained. 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But then, when it comes to the little details, Mr. Kipling does have an exceedingly good eye.

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1: But now we continue the New Year celebrations with the second installment of an annual favorite.
2: We present the News Quiz of the Year, Part 2, with your host, Simon Hoggart. Hello, and welcome to Part 2 of our look at the news of the past 12 months. The second half of the year was dominated by terrorism and warfare, and indeed one edition of the show was cancelled in the wake of September the 11th. The first show after the disaster threatened to be deeply sombre. But when the panel got on stage, a kind of manic need to laugh took them over, and we had one of the funniest shows we've ever recorded. Sandy, who is ringing the changes at Buckingham Palace?
3: This will be Her Majesty marching forward into the 21st century. Her son, Prince Andrew, has given her a mobile phone. And it slightly worried me, the reports on this, it said Andrew, known to be the most technologically minded of the royal family. Well, yes, used to fly a jet. I hope he would be. And I quite like this, because she speaks a bit like a text message, doesn't she? She's got those very clipped vowels all the time. There is a kind of, I am ringing you on my mobile phone.
4: I'm on the throne.
3: And I was thinking about this, you know, the... that slogan, one to one, because strictly speaking, in relation to her, she'd be speaking to herself.
5: It's a perfect answer to people who say, why do we need a royal family? In a week of News Quiz Light, they've given us a lot of harmless fun. Where would we have been without them?
6: She was reluctant to get a mobile phone, and in the end, she just got it

0: could phone her mum if she was stuck in town and couldn't get a taxi.
1: She won't be needing family and friends, I suppose, the way things are going. Yes, I know he is, Charles. Well, you know he is a special kind of stupid. We're so hoping to see you all at Christmas.
2: The phone uses, the Queen can be heard shouting into her mobile, "I'm sorry, you're cracking up." But what else do you say to the Duke of Edinburgh?
3: A new slimming consultant is taking over at Wareham with ambitious plans to double the size of the group.
2: Andy, why can English parents stay on the beaten track?
4: Is this the fact that, unlike the good people of Scotland, English parents are allowed to be brutal and beat their children if they misbehave?
2: Mm-hmm.
4: I'm very much against violence towards your children, partly because all my children, who are 13, 11 and 6, are taller than me now. But it seems to me that there's a bit of a problem constitutionally, because if I were a Scot who believes in hitting his kids, what is to stop me getting cross with the kids, bunging them in the car, driving down to Gretna Green and then giving them a good thumping? I don't see... Surely...
5: Some people have actually looked in the Bible, haven't they, in the Old Testament, and said that they found a proof there that it says, you know, you can beat your child with a rod and he won't die. So they're saying that it's all right. In the Old Testament, in those days, it was done.
6: Yeah, but the Old Testament says you can't lie down with beasts, and I think we've moved on from that now.
2: Despite the decision, instances of parents hitting their children have greatly decreased over the past few years, mainly because most children these days are born 6 foot tall, carrying Stanley knives.
7: Dr. Alex Comfort, author of The Joy of Sex, has died after a series of strokes.
2: Fred, listen to this.

0: William, it was really nothing. Fred, who's uncovered his first ardent admirer.
1: Well, can I just apologise to the listeners because there will be no further rounds? Because there's plenty on this, isn't there? William. William has arrived in St. Andrews on an exchange. They've got him and you've got me. I do apologise. But before he got to St. Andrews, they took Prince William to Sight Hill in Glasgow, which is a fairly run-down area. Most of the buildings are boarded up, and that's where they've got a lot of asylum seekers who are waiting to get redistributed around Scotland. And they played a nasty trick on William. They took him there and they told him that that was his hall of residence. Then eventually when he got to St. Andrews, named after his uncle Andrew, the golfer, he was filmed by another dodgy uncle. It's a shocking state when you can't take a home video. Kinds of trouble breaking out, and I mean the last thing Edward is going to be making is a TV program. The only thing they make are losses.
2: It's the A to Z of royalty, and I thought by the time he gets to ex King Zog, it's bound to be ex Prince Edward, because they're making less than £2 a year, aren't they? I mean, they're always in debt, which this was designed to mitigate. Now he's had to apologise to Charles. It is the most remote university in the world. I mean, next to Mars Polytechnic. Which is as far as you can get from civilization. These poor kids go up there. Very, very high percentage of public school educated kids go to St. Andrews. They know nothing at all when they get there. And they don't know where they are when they've got there. All there is the sea and this tremendous mist, this fog called the Ha. And it's, it's really like the French lieutenant's woman. They wear these huge woolly gowns. Other universities have thin gowns. You need woolly gowns at St. Andrews, don't you, Frank? So bloody freezing. And they walk up and down St. Andrews looking out to sea through the fog, hoping to see a ship that'll take them back to civilization.
3: He's clever, though, because that course, I believe, is quite demanding.
4: It's history of art.
3: Yeah, no.
4: Demanding.
3: Excuse me, you do 2 years of history, and then 1 year of drawing, and then a year of colouring in. I think there's quite...
5: Lavatories at the City of Leeds School, West Yorkshire, are to be transformed into an open-plan area with glass-panelled walls. The design is aimed at stopping the lavatories from becoming a no-go area.
6: Jeremy, why is a safe existence far from a cosy one?
7: Oh, yeah. Accidents in the home. There are all these things. They've got a report of all the things that cause accidents, but they didn't tell us how. And it just makes you wonder, because whenever you, like, tea cosies, loafers, all these things that cause accidents. Because if you ever spend, you know, an evening with three or four nurses, I mean, in your dreams, but I mean, in a social situation, they will start telling you these apocryphal stories about people who came into casualty. And it's like that game where you say, my auntie went shopping and she bought a hat. The next person says, my auntie went shopping and she bought a hat and a coat. And the nurses will say, someone was brought into casualty and we removed from him a billiard cue. The next one says, someone was brought into casualty and we removed from him a billiard cue and a light bulb. Someone was brought into casualty and we removed a billiard cue, a light bulb and a bust of Napoleon. On it goes. And, sometimes it's Beethoven, but pretty much the same sort of head size and that. But they don't tell you how these loofah accidents, you know, I fell onto my loofah as I was getting out of the bar. Sebastian. I don't know.
8: But they did, actually. They said, because there were 6,000 trouser-related accidents last year. And those ones, they said, one of them was a woman who burnt herself while she was ironing her trousers because she hadn't taken them off beforehand.
7: Explain the tea cosy one.
1: I think it's the same as the trousers. Basically, if you can't shove it up yourself, you'll trip over it.
9: A daguerreotype image of Charles Dickens, an early form of photograph on glass, was expected to sell for between £20,000 and £25,000 when it went under the hammer at Christie's in London.
10: In our relentless search for the trivial, the insignificant and the ludicrous, naturally we zero in on politics. So we were thrilled when, a month after the World Trade Center, Tony Blair helped restore our good humor with a magnificently over-the-top speech at the Labour Party conference.
11: As I was listening to it, and as I heard him talking about how we in the rich nations could feed Africa if we only showed the will and could conquer the problems of climate change and how we, if we reached out to the dispossessed of the world, we could bring peace to the world. I thought, I've heard this speech. I recognise this speech. And then I realised, it's the speech I make when I'm pissed. It is. You know, after I'm getting a bit sentimental, after a few pints. It was very identical. The only thing that was missing was he wasn't jabbing people in the chest and saying, and I'll tell you something else. But I actually thought it was rather wonderful. It was such a sweeping, idealistic speech. And I thought, I'd love it all to come true. I'm sure we would. But it struck me that the only thing that stands between Tony Blair and his sort of very idealistic vision is us, isn't it? Because we'd all like to conquer climate change, but we don't want to pay any more for our petrol, let's be honest. And we would all love to end world poverty, but we don't want to pay more tax. And we'd all love to stop selling helicopters to horrible regimes, as long as it doesn't cost 300 jobs in Swindon.
2: You know, there's so all very well going on about curing the Balkans and curing Ireland and curing Rwanda, but you know nothing about things like the Hanger Lane gyratory system. A smidgen of practicality would not have gone amiss. Also, but it was a leader's speech. I mean, you read that, you know, you'd follow him anywhere, if only out of curiosity.
5: I would like to point out that Emma Kirkby, who is performing at St. Saviour's Church on Sunday, July the 15th, is in fact a celebrated singer, and not, as our previous report stated, a celebrated swinger.
12: Valerie, your piece of music.

0: music we have ever had.
1: I think that was a song about vegetables.
2: Just check. Did everyone hear, or did I just dream it?
3: Valerie, why is there no danger of our kids turning into vegetables?
1: Ah, yes. That's because all the Harry Potter fans are so busy reading Harry Potter that they're not eating their greens.
3: Indeed.
1: And it's going to do something terrible to them when they grow up, but I'm not quite sure what it is.
3: We're going to die.
2: Simon, I don't think there's any chance of you being a Blue Peter presenter. Now then, children, the world is an evil and vile place where you will all inevitably fall into a decline, into senility and ultimately death. And now, what's Petra been up to?
4: For sale, Dalmatian, 10 months old. Divorce forces sale. Lovely bitch.
3: Why was it a thumping good week for peace in Northern Ireland?
1: David Trimble was re-elected as the first secretary, and this led to a great furore outside the parliament. Everybody pushing and shoving, and David Trimble was trying to make a speech, and it was dreadful. It just seemed to denigrate, really, the whole Northern Irish parliament, didn't it?
3: It did. Well, if that's possible, yes.
0: It was quite a girly fight, though, wasn't it? It was a lot of men.
1: Didn't look a girly fight when I saw it. For real.
0: Oh, mate, have you got Sky? Did you see a better version? It looked to me like a pretty sort of middle-aged male fight where lots of people stick their beer guts into each other. And sort of say, come on then.
1: I don't think fisticuffs.
2: Yes, it was pay-per-view on Sky, actually. It was worth the extra, definitely, because Trimble came on in little leopard skin shorts. Danced down the aisle to Eye of a Tiger.
1: But they all blamed each other, didn't they? They all said... Paisley said it was the other lot, and the other lot said it was Paisley's lot.
0: What Paisley said, which was priceless, was he said, I saw it all. He said, I was just standing here quietly.
4: To let beautifully located first floor flat situated between the village shops and China.
3: Linda, why has Ian Duncan Smith refused to show a sign of support?
2: Ah, now, this is Francis's evil twin, Ian Duncan Smith.
1: Oh, no,
2: how could two brothers be so different? I don't know.
1: I'm going to stick up for Francis. He's got much more hair.
5: Well, that's only because I've been working on it for the last few weeks. I've been trying to grow it out. Simply because it got to the stage where I was actually being mistaken for him, even by Tory MPs, and I thought the only solution is either to dye it or to grow it.
0: You're kidding. What, a Tory MP didn't know what Ian Duncan Smith looked like?
5: No, I was genuinely accosted at Westminster by a Tory MP. He said, Ian, could I have...
0: Did you offer him a job in the shadow cabinet? He's going around now saying, I've got transport. Who was it? Name names.
5: Well, I didn't know who he was. Do you know, how many Tory MPs could you recognise in an identity parade? So you can't even recognise the deputy leader of the party these days.
2: Oh, dear. So, no, well, what it is that man that we're talking about, he won't sign this form about defamation of Islam. It's a sort of thing that's come round for them to sign, a charter.
0: It's a pledge, isn't it, calling for tolerance, and... I think it's the wrong approach to promote tolerance. It seems to me that the way to promote tolerance is to make it compulsory. And if anyone's being intolerant, you just don't tolerate it.
2: Funny thing, Islamic awareness. I mean, most people are aware that there's such a thing as Islam, aren't they? I don't know where you'd have to be living.
5: Well, they thought Tony Blair's aware of Islam. He reads the Quran all the time. Osama bin Laden is highly aware of Islam. He reads the Quran all the time. You know, where's it got them?
2: That's a funny thing with Osama bin Laden. He's got all those wives. And yet, you know, he lives in a cave. He's got a big beard. That doesn't normally pull the birds, does it? He's probably got a really good sense of humour.
6: How do I catch my bus? You can catch your bus at any local bus stops or bus stations. It is best to arrive at the stop before the bus is due.
3: Kirsty, who has Tony Blair targeting directly this week?
7: Oh, yes, well, Tony Blair's told us that actually he's now decided that if we catch bin Laden, he's going to be killed. Up until now, they were just going to scare him a lot. But now he's really fed up after 3 weeks of dropping very, very expensive weaponry, and he still hasn't come out of his cave, so that's it, they're going to shoot him. Which I thought they were going to do in the first place, but apparently not.
5: No.
7: And now we're told we might not even find him at all.
5: Well, we might not. He might be a shimmerer, if that's how you pronounce it.
2: Well, I think I can clear this up, because I've not been on the show a couple of weeks, and that is because I've been on covert operations within Afghanistan. Not happy with my disguise. I didn't think it was that convincing. I was an Avon lady in Kabul. didn't shift much gear, to be honest. A couple of tubes of beard styling gel, and that was it. House is full of lip gloss, but... Now, it is baffling, this policy. They're now saying, oh, we're going to kill him. But I thought, the way things are going, their policy was to kill everyone else, and the one left standing would be Bin Laden.
5: Well, if only he joins the coalition, he'll be fine.
2: I bet his mums and dad must be really upset.
3: Well, he's a typical middle child, isn't he? 27th out of 56. Of course, we have our own domestic terrorism here in Britain. Naturally, the panel takes it very seriously. Francis, which war really will be over before Christmas?
5: I think it's the IRA. They've decided to join the war against terrorism. And Gerry Adams has entered into the spirit of the thing and says that he's decided to decommission his beard. And long overdue, in my view. And certainly now. I mean, he really can't compete with old Bin Laden, can he? On the face of his front. And it's going to be put beyond further use, I think is the technical term. General John de Chastelain has been taken to a secret location. It's actually a barber's shop in County Cork. And has witnessed this great event. And it's peace in our time. But I mean, we're bombing Afghanistan, smithereens, and that sort of thing. But apart from that, it's all happy-clappy, and children are dancing in the streets of Belfast, and except for the ones who are trying to get to school. A mob of howling loyalists. But apart from that, everything's going awfully well.
8: Slightly unsettled on the day I turned the news on, and it said the British Army are destroying all their watchtowers. And I thought, there'll be trouble from the provisional Jehovah's Witnesses.
9: The article in our education supplement, pages 10 and 11 yesterday, does make sense, but only if the columns are read in the following order. 1, 4, 2, 3, 6, 5, 7. Apologies.
3: Valerie, why is being a bit woolly no bar to intelligence?
1: Oh, yes, this is a lovely story. This is all about sheep. Somebody decided that they'd test whether sheep had intelligence. I'd love to know why they ever thought to do this in the first place. But apparently sheep recognise each other. They have friends in the flock.
2: But it makes them cleverer than Tory MPs who don't recognise anyone.
1: They have a lot more hair than some Tory MPs. And they've been doing these tests. They've been putting up pictures of sheep. I noticed the sheep did look quite different. One was a rather fat sheep and one was a fairly thin sheep. And if the sheep that's let into the pen recognises the right sheep and presses the button with its nose, it gets the food. Presumably they change the pictures around all the time so the sheep gets a bit confused, but apparently they're very intelligent.
5: You can't pull the wool over their eyes.
0: It wasn't one of the conclusions of the research also that sheep don't like change.
2: And they always, like, they're not very adventurous eaters. No, just the grass.
0: Yeah.
2: No, I'll sit with the grass. No, nothing too spicy. Yeah. I'll just have something from the grass menu, please.
3: Reward. Stolen, apparently by common thieves, between the hours of 12 a.m. and 8 a.m. on Saturday morning from my land alongside the A386, a quantity of blue signs with the words, Vote Conservative. Linda, who thinks qualifying for a free tour bus pass is a gas, gas, gas?
2: Bill Wyman.
3: Yes.
2: Because he's a pensioner now, isn't he? I thought he had been for years, actually. I didn't realise. Because he looks very old. He's sort of like a scrotum in sunglasses. He's they all do, don't they? They're sort of like really, really, really old tortoises who've never bothered much with sunscreen. They're... So there's that. He's a pensioner. Well, they're all pensioners now. I think, well, there was their last or the Rolling Stones Voodoo Lounge. I think the next one will be Sunshine Lounge. I think Led Zeppelin will probably release Stairlift to Heaven. And Earth, Wind and Fire will name themselves. A bit cloudy, but might clear up later. Still, mustn't rumble.
3: Keith Richards recently turned 57, though we've no idea what that is in human years.
10: Paris weekend, three-day Valentine break. Why not take this superb opportunity to spoil someone special? Single supplement, £28.
3: And we end with a selection from the scores of cuttings team members have brought along to the show, starting with Linda Smith.
11: Paolo Esperanza, bass trombonist with the Sinfonica Mayor de Uruguay, decided to make his own contribution to the cannon shots fired as part of the orchestra's performance of Tchaikovsky's 1812 overture. He placed a large ignited firecracker, equivalent to a quarter stick of dynamite, into an aluminium straight mute, and then inserted the mute into the bell of his double valve bass trombone. Later, from his hospital bed, he explained, "I thought the bell of my trombone would shield me from the explosion and would focus the blast outwards." In his haste to get his horn up before the firecracker went off, he failed to elevate the bell high enough to give the mute sufficient arc to clear the orchestra. As a result, the mute streaked through the woodwind and viola sections, narrowly missing players, before slamming into the stomach of the conductor and knocking him off the platform into the audience. The folding chairs of the front row then collapsed, setting off a domino effect, toppling row after row of chairs. Back on stage, the blast of the firecracker sent a surge of superheated gas through the trombone to propel the slide like a spear into the head of an unsuspecting third clarinetist, knocking him unconscious and fracturing his skull.
1: Well, this was sent in by Margaret Patching of East Sussex, and it comes from the World Pheasant Association, the UK bulletin. And apparently the inscription on the metal bands used by the US Department of the Interior to tag migratory birds has been changed. The bands used to bear the address of the Washington Biological Survey, abbreviated as WASH, BOIL, SERVE. Until the agency received the following letter from an Arkansas camper. "Dear Sirs, while camping last week, I shot one of your birds. I think it was a crow. I followed the cooking instructions on the leg tag. And I want to tell you, it was horrible. The bands are now marked Fish and Wildlife Service."
8: This cutting was sent to me, Simon, by Peter Donaldson of Portland Place. It says, "A Radio 5 Live reporter sent to cover the retrial of the Leeds United footballers in Hull was parking near the court when he was approached by the car park attendant. 'I suppose you're a journalist,' said the attendant. 'How did you guess?' asked the reporter, impressed by the man's observational skills. To which the attendant replied, 'We don't wear sunglasses in Hull.'"
0: An employee for Ansett Australia Airlines, a Mr. Gay, got on a plane recently using the company's free flight offer for staff. However, when Mr. Gay tried to take his seat, he found it occupied by a fare-paying passenger. Not to make a fuss, he simply chose another seat. Meanwhile, another Ansett flight at the airport experienced mechanical problems. The passengers of this flight were rerouted. A few were put on Mr. Gay's flight, and anyone holding a free ticket was being bumped. Mr. Gay was not sitting in his assigned seat. So when the ticket agent approached the seat where Mr. Gay was supposed to be sitting, she asked a startled customer, "Are you gay?" The man, the wrong man, shyly nodded that he was. At which point she demanded, "Then you have to get off the plane." The real Mr. Gay, overhearing what the agent had said, tried to clear up the situation. "You've got the wrong man. I'm gay." This caused an angry third passenger to yell, "I'm gay too. They can't kick us all off."
3: That's all from us in our first show of 2002. We'll be back in February, so please do keep those clippings coming in. We need them all. In the meantime, we leave you with best wishes for a happy new year. And this extract from The Times, read by Corrie Caulfield.
4: 1 in 5 British children has head lice. Why can't we kill them?
12: Taking part in the News Quiz of the Year, Part 2, were Alan Corran, Francis Ween, Andy Hamilton, Linda Smith and Jeremy Hardy, with Fred McCauley, Sandy Toksvig, Valerie Singleton, Kirsty Young and Rebecca Front. The host was Simon Hoggart, and the news was read by Corrie Caulfield, Charlotte Green, Brian Perkins and me, Peter Donaldson. The chairman's script was written by Debbie Barham, Dave Cohen, Tom Jameson, Simon Littlefield, Paul McKenzie and George Poles, and the producer, Armitage and Steve Doherty.
13: If you're paying this kind of money for a car, you'd want it to have a touch of style, legroom, four doors, and all that. 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

0: Look, Dick.
1: What is it, Joan?
0: I just don't know how to tell Jimmy. I mean, I think he's an awfully sweet person. But when it comes to romance, well, let's be frank. Yeah. Jimmy hasn't got the sort of face that goes with soft music and candlelight.
1: Oh, quite, Joan. It's dangerous to put that face anywhere near a lighted candle. So that evening he took you out was a bit of a trial, eh?
0: No, but it was just... Well, all he did the whole evening was talk about his farm and horses. Oh, yes, and his bulldozer.
1: Well, didn't he even dance with you?
0: Only to show me how the bulldozer works. Look, Dick, Jimmy wants me to go out with him again, and honestly, I just don't know how to break it to him. I mean...
2: In February.
1: Oh, no.
0: He's here.
1: Oh, dear.
0: Oh, Dick, I can't face him. Will you give him this note? Yeah. He'll understand.
1: Yes, I will, yes.
3: Ah, Bentley, was that my June I saw belting round the behind the brass section?
1: Yeah, I see what you mean.
3: I'm glad she's gone anyway. I wanted to tell you about the token of love I sent her on February the 14th.
1: Of love?
3: Yes, Bentley.
1: Jimmy, a word of advice. Don't cross your bridges before they're hatched.
3: No. What a lovely thing she is, Bentley. Mm. It's so refreshing these days to meet a girl who's really interested in swine fever. Yes.
1: You're sure she was interested, Jim?
3: Well, I talked to her about it for 4 hours. And when she listens, Bentley, she's got a cute little trick of closing her eyes and letting her chin sink onto her chest.
1: Yes. Well, did she enjoy the food, then?
3: Oh, she tucked into it in great style. That is, until I started talking about swine fever. Then she just pushed her plate away from her. Obviously too fascinated to eat.
1: Yes, it so fascinated me, I doubt whether I'll eat for a week. Look, Jimmy, before you make any plans for the next dinner together, I've got a message from June in my pocket.
3: A message?
1: Yes.
3: Oh, is it written in her hand?
1: No, no, it's written on a bit of paper. Here you are, Jim. Now, read it. I won't look.
3: All right, show me. I'll turn me back.
1: Yes, that's right.
3: Yeah. Oh, well, what a funny girl.
1: What's up, Jim?
3: Well, why should she send this back to me? I sent it to her. I wanted her to have it.
1: Is it the Valentine?
3: No, it's the bill for the dinner.
4: Here today.

0: Ah, watch it, Jim. I've just been looking round the furriers for one of them new platinum mink capes with the white satin lining. The missus wants something warm to slip on when she goes out to the dustbin.
1: Well, it's immensely wealthy, Wal.
0: Yeah.
1: A lot of your money must go on your wife's wardrobe, Wal.
0: Well, I've got some up there, Jim, but most of it's under the floorboards.
1: But listen, Wal, even though your wife has suddenly found herself with a fortune to spend on clothes, has she still got the figure for it?
0: Ah, that's a snag, Jim. We waited so long for our ship to come in, her jetty collapsed. What? But she's putting up a fight, Jim. Goes along every morning to a beauty shop and has a farcical. Isn't that fair, Cecil? Not with her fizzog. Oh, you should see the palaver, Jim. Every night she has to go to bed with a mud pack plastered all over her. Core, it's like sleeping next to a swamp. Twice a day she has a luxury beauty bath in the most expensive liquid money can buy.
1: Well, champagne?
0: Champagne, nothing. Hot tea.
1: Sure, Lummy, and after all we've been doing to keep the prices down, tell him about it, Dunners.
2: Certainly, sir. Well, it started when we read about that motor trader who was ticked off for cutting his prices. He promptly hoisted the Jolly Roger. Well, sir, we thought this nautical touch was so typically British, we've carried it a stage further. We therefore present a selection of sea songs specially modified for the use of price-conscious housewives.

0: What shall we do with the blinking grocer? Blaming all the prices on Formosa. Shove him back his coffee and say no, sir. Issue him a warning. One and tuppence pilchard smacks of jobbery. Selling him a sardine's just plain snobbery. One and three for raisins, highway robbery. Oh, what times we're born in.
1: Way ho, up go prices, oh no. Look what prices, what ho, another crisis.
2: Everybody behind Jim for a march on Downing Street. First thing tomorrow.

0: Tithe's talking point. Once more we meet the Glanz, our family of ordinary people living life bravely. Today their talking point is, should you do unto others before they do unto you? So over to the Glanz.
1: Oh, Ron, isn't it exciting? Your mum coming downstairs for the first time since she broke her poor leg. Oh, you must be bubbling over with excitement, Ron.
2: Yes, eh?
1: Have you finished painting the welcome sign, Ron?
2: Yes, eh? Look, it says, welcome down moth.
1: Moth, Ron?
2: I came to the edge of the card, eh? I didn't have room for the
1: What a shame. But it's not the words on the card that matter, Ron. It's what's behind it.
2: What's behind it is labour exchange. No spitting.
1: Oh, no, I meant the thought, Ron. Oh, I must say, you and your dad have made the room look a picture for your mum. The net curtains are so clean, I went right past the house. Did you take them to the laundryette, Ron?
2: No, Eth. I've been barred from the laundryette.
1: Oh, Ron, what for?
2: The manager called it persistently peeping into the next lady's little round window.
1: Over how nice you've made the room, Ron. Mm. It looks so much more spacious without Mr. Glum's motorbike. Oh, I'm proud of you, Ron. It only goes to show what I've always told you. If you really want to do something, you can do it, Ron.
2: Right, are we? Just a kiss now.
1: I didn't mean that.
2: Well, we'll have to have a little kiss now, please.
3: Oh, hello. Oh, we're all feeling a bit larky tonight, ain't we? Ron, where'd you put your cod liver oil and malt? I've got a bit of air sticking up the back here, just won't brush down.
1: Oh, you do look smart, Mr. Glum.
3: Thank you very much, Ed. Very kind of you to say so. It's in honour of my dear wife's come down. And, the room looks nice, doesn't it?
1: Mm,
3: I took a lot of...
1: Yes.
3: Ron, I told you about leaving your muddy football boots in the fruit bowl. You know perfectly well where they go. With my gardening fork in the linen cupboard, please.
2: Right-o, Dad. Dad, you haven't noticed the sign I hung up to welcome Mum?
3: Oh, yes. What's it say? Where's me glasses? I always have them in the wrong pocket. Ah. Oh, Ron, I think that's rather uncalled for. No spitting.
1: Ron, turn it round the right side.
3: No, second thoughts, better leave it. Uncle Charlie said he might pop in. Well, now, I think we're all ready for her ladyship's descent.
1: Oh, yes.
3: Just let me give a last plump up to the cushions. Oh, dear. We must get these loose covers cleaned. I meant to do it after the war. But you remember how prices went up during the 1920s? Well, here we are, then. Let's call her down, eh?
2: Yes.
1: Oh, don't you think you should go up and help Mrs. Glum down, Mr. Glum? She's bound to be a bit weak.
3: What, her? Weak? Not her. Constitution like an ox. Mm. Mark my words, if before the evening's out, she'll be dancing the okey-cokey.
2: Go on, Dad. Call Mum.
3: Shall I call her, then?
2: Oh. Righto.
3: Right, then. Oi! Don and carry one! Get down them stairs! Of course you can, you silly old A-bag. Just take it slowly, step by step. When you get to the motorbike on the landing, walk round it. Well, step over it, you old idiot. Step over it, I said. Oh, lummy, I better go and have a look. If she's buckled them mudguards on.
1: Is she all right, Mr. Glum?
3: Oh, dear. All right. You know, I said she'd be dancing.
2: Yes.
4: She's got her right leg out and she's shaking it about.

0: Three more brandies and soda, please. I say, Bentley, extraordinary number of convicts seem to be escaping these days, don't they?
1: Yes, yes, I've noticed that, Your Grace. They seem to be popping out like Your Grace's boiled shirt front.
0: Oh, yes, much obliged.
1: Not at all.
2: That's it. Tuck it back in, Your Gracie.
0: Yes, but tell me, Edwards, why do convicts escape?
2: Well, Your Grace, we do know of one story which... It's out again.
0: Oh, much obliged.
2: Just hold your breath for 15 minutes, Your Grace, and we'll tell you an escape story.
3: The scene is a lonely cottage 3 miles from Dartmoor Prison. Outside, a damp mist is swirling over the moor. But inside, Theobald Edwards, a kindly old naturalist, sits by the fire crocheting a butterfly net. His daughter, Valerie, however, is peering nervously out of the window.
4: Oh, Daddy, I don't know. I'm all on edge tonight. Just now, across the moors, I heard something. It sounded like a bloodhound baying.
2: Don't be nervous, my dear. This escaped convict, Ginger Baxter, he is more to be pitied than feared. Wouldn't you be glad of pity if you erred?
4: If I what, Daddy?
2: You erred. If you're worried, my dear daughter, go out and make sure the back gate's bolted.
4: Yes, all right, Daddy. Oh, dear. If I'd realized how dark it is out here, I'd... What's that? It's a man hanging upside down in midair. Oh, no, it's Daddy's comms on the line. Oh, dear, I do wish that I had...
1: Don't move or I'll do for you.
4: Who are you? Why are you crouching on top of the chicken house?
1: Shh, I'm on the run. Hey, listen, I'm hungry, I'm cold, I'm desperate, and there's a pullet pecking at me crouch end.
4: Why, you're Ginger Baxter.
1: Quiet, you little fool. You want that bloodhound to get me? Come on, take me inside the house.
2: Ah, there you are, Valerie. Bless my soul, child. I don't want to pry, my dear, but did you know there's a ginger convict hiding behind you? You're from Dartmoor Prison, aren't you, lad?
1: Not anymore. I resigned this morning. Hid in a laundry basket and got clean away. Now I'm going to stay here.
4: Here?
1: Till I can grow a moustache. That will take me to Exmouth.
2: 10 months to grow a moustache?
1: Not Exmouth. Exmouth. They're never going to get me back in there, see? So keep away from that phone. I don't want any funny stuff.
2: You haven't gotten here to judge from that Exmouth gag.
1: 7 years they set me up for. 7 years. For something I didn't do.
4: What didn't you do?
1: Didn't wipe me fingerprints off a safe. I've been on the run all day. Now...
4: Daddy, while he's on the floor, now's our chance to ring the police.
2: No, child.
4: Oh, but Daddy, it's our duty as citizens to turn him over.
2: No, he looks better face down. poor hunted creature. What he must have been through. The pigsty for a start.
1: Oh, help. Help me, please help. I'm hungry. Hungry and exhausted. Give me that chair.
2: No, don't eat that. Here, this will get your strength back. A nice bit of cheese.
1: Give it here. Wait a minute. Is this a trap?
2: Yes, but you can easily get the cheese out. Sit and eat your fill, boy.
4: Oh, Daddy, are you mad? We can't shelter a wanted man.
2: My dear daughter, you know my philosophy. If we can find room in our bosom for charity, then we can find room in our coal hole for ginger. I'm just a simple naturalist quietly hunting bugs.
1: Did bugs get away too? Well, good for him. Here, Gov. Gov, you mean you will hide me? Even though I'm a no good...
2: Lad, I've said it before and I'll say it again. No man who wants to grow a moustache can be wholly bad. Now, nip into the coal hole and have a good night's sleep.
4: As day followed day, I found my feelings towards him changing.
1: Oh, Miss Valerie, shouldn't bother to come all the way down to the coal hole with my rice pudding. All you need do is empty it down the chute.
4: father's wishes.
1: Miss Valerie, I do wish you liked me a bit.
4: But I do like you, Ginger. I don't want to like you, but I do. Especially now you've grown a moustache.
1: I feel the same about you, miss.
4: That's a smear of coal dust. Oh, Ginger, what made you crooked? Why did you steal that £240,000?
1: I was hungry.
4: But don't you see, it was wrong, Ginger. It was wrong. Wasn't there anyone to guide you? Had you no parents?
1: Only two.
4: But didn't they teach you right from wrong? What did your father say when you got sent to Dartmoor?
1: Just, hello, Ginger!
4: Oh, you poor boy. You never had a chance, did you? Oh, Ginger, whatever happens, I want you to remember this. You're not alone anymore.
2: Ginger, bad news. Oh. The police are making a house-to-house search.
5: Cool.
2: Quick, lad, up the coal chute.
1: But where do I go? What do
2: quick,
1: I do?
2: Quick, at a time like this, it's shoot first, ask questions afterwards.
1: No, I'm not going.
4: Not going?
2: Ginger, you're balmy.
1: I'm going to stay here and take my medicine.
2: Oh, lad, those pimples will clear up without your taking any medicine.
1: No, go. See, Gav, a man does a lot of thinking when he's sitting in a coal hole eating rice pudding.
2: You mean you realize that life is more than just saving your skin?
1: No, I never eat the skin. What I realized was, well, I may run away from prison, but I can't run away from myself.
2: I'm glad you found that out, Ginger. No man can keep running forever. We'll keep a light burning in the window to welcome your return.
4: Remember what I vowed, Ginger? I'll wait for you, even if you're away 20 years. I'll be waiting at the gate when you come out.
1: Thank you, Miss Valerie. But if it is 20 years, don't bother. I'll be requiring a younger woman. Now I must go and find the prison governor. Ask him whether he'll take me back. Goodbye.
4: Goodbye.
2: No cause for tears, my dear. Just rejoice that we have preserved Ginger.
4: Daddy, he is good, really, isn't he?
2: He is, my little daughter, yes. It's just that, prison life has twisted him. Your mother used to say, a man often gets bitter in a jug. And barmaids know. He found himself, my dear. I was but a humble instrument, a euphonium in the orchestra of life.
4: Oh, dear Daddy, you're so wise and kind.
2: No. Oh, perhaps I am. But a good judge of men. Let us light the candle in the window now, so that its light may serve as a symbol to Ginger as he wends his way across the moor. Use the silver candlesticks.
4: All right, Daddy, Daddy, where are the silver candlesticks?
2: Where are the... It's that thieving Ginger! Come back, you carrot-headed tea-leaf! Get the bloodhounds on him! After him!
3: 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Those involved were Dick Bentley and Professor Jimmy Edwards. Encouraged by Wallace Eaton, Alma Cogan, June Whitfield and the Keynotes. The announcer was David Dunhill. Frank Muir and Dennis Norden wrote the script, and the program was produced by Charles Maxwell. We all invite you to tune in again.

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5: Great useless article, that's what he is. Scared of spiders, dead.
6: Won't even stand a kitchen while I'm boiling winkles.
5: Well, not like me. Take something to scare me. Now, that's because I keep myself fit, on me toes, disciplined, healthy body and healthy mind. All steel and whipcord. That's me.
4: Harry H. Corbett as Harold.
7: I'm sorry. I didn't mean to hurt your feelings. Now, you're good old. We've done a lot of good work. Just go in. That's a good man. Yes, that's it. You're going to have a good feed, you are. That's more than I'll get. You're a rotten horse. You're not a good old. And thank God I haven't got to look at the backside of you for another 12 hours.
4: This week, the wooden overcoats.
7: Oh, cool. Just look at that. Just look at that cart full. I can't wait to see the old man's face when I show him what's on that cart. Dad! Dad! Dad! Oh, God. He's never here when you want him. Dad! He's at my booze again. If I catch him, I'll run his corkscrew right up his dirty little nose of it. I'll surprise him. Oh, my God. Look at that. Lying in a deck chair. He's stripped down, toasting himself with the sun goggles, the trilby hat, and all under a sunray lamp. Oh, teach him.
5: Useless article. What do you want to creep up on me like that for, nearly heart failure? You done that on purpose. You thought I'd flake out, didn't you?

0: You thought it'd be a good idea, didn't you?
1: Oh, do go and put your clothes on, for God's sake. Ooh, what a revolting sight to come home to. You look like a pamphlet for family relief. Go on. Now get your rotten clothes on.
0: Yeah, all right.
1: Yeah. Where'd you get this sun lamp from?
0: I found it out in the yard. I mended it this morning. I was just trying it out. They're very good. Apart from making you brown, they bombard you with vitamins. It's like the sun, you see, gets through your pores and has a go at the bones.
1: Well, your old bones wants having a go at my old...
0: I can feel it doing me good. Me rheumatiz is better already. They're marvellous things. We don't get enough sun in this country. Have I cultivated me?
1: Just hang on. Wait a minute, yes. Yes, yes, I think you have got a touch of it. You must have. Because this is an ordinary electric light bulb in here, you great twit. Look, it says on the end of it, 60 watts natural pearl. Honestly, you are getting worse. I mean, I would have thought logic would have told you. You just don't think, do you? I mean, you are a fool to yourself. But suppose it had been someone else who came in here and they sees you sitting naked under an electric light bulb with a pair of goggles on. They'd have carted you off straight away. Oh, blimey. There's blokes in there who can't get out for much less than that, mate.
0: Well, there's no book of instructions with it. I can't be expected to keep up with everything that's going on.
1: Oh, come and do something you understand. Yeah. Something you're an expert on. It's called dodging and unloading the cart.
0: Oh, yeah, yeah. Did you have a good day? Got some good stuff?
1: Yes, that's more like it. Now we shall see all them little grey cells rush into action. Did I have a good day? Junk. Junk and rubbish. The tawdry remains of a tatty consumer society.
0: You've been listening to that bloke with the glasses again, haven't you? You want to keep away from him. He's a bad influence. Has he had any more money out of you?
1: It's got nothing to do with you.
0: Has he had any more money out of you?
1: Look, what I choose is to give the party is no concern of yours. Are you coming?
0: I don't know why you want to keep on about politics. Let well alone, that's what I say. We're doing all right, aren't we?
1: Man does not live on washing machines alone, Peter.
0: That's something else you got from him, isn't it?
1: Who?
0: Him with the glasses.
1: Please, Peter, would you be so kind as to help me just unload the cart?
0: Yeah.
1: I mean, if you can graciously see your way to get hold of that end of the tarpaulin and I'll take the other. Now, just give it a good hard pull. Oh, look, it has got stuck on your corner. I mean, could you get your little pinky under the corner?
0: All right, young nag, I know what I'm doing. Now, let's see what you've got. Coffins! Oh, my God!
1: What's the matter with you?
0: They're coffins! They're coffins!
1: Oh, now they're coffins. That's what I bought them. Not bad, all right.
0: Get them out of here! Get them out of here!
1: Get them out of here? I'll give £6.5 for that, look.
0: I don't care how much it goes for them. Get them out of here. Oh, dear. Oh, my heart. Oh, that's the second shock in 5 minutes. What are you trying to do to me? Get rid of them.
1: What? There's nothing wrong with them. I mean, they're perfectly good coffins. I mean, just feel that wood. Oh, listen to that. Oh, lovely bit of wood that is. Oh, we're going to make a bomb out of these. I bought them at an auction. Nobody bid for them.
0: Not surprised. Who wants 5 coffins? Trust you to buy something like this. Out of your mind, you are storm raving bonkers. We're rag and bone men, not undertakers.
1: Look, Dad, you don't understand. These coffins works out at 25 bob each. Where can you buy a coffin for 25 bob these days? Well, don't you worry. We're going to make a very handsome profit out of these.
0: Profit? What a horrible, callous mind you've got. I'm a respectable rag and bone merchant, not a dealer in death.
1: I don't know what you're rabbiting on about. Well, you have got to be realistic, Dad. You have got to have coffins. I mean, everybody has to go someday. It's
2: So we might just as well make a few bob out of them. There's somebody else have a go.
0: These horrible things are not staying here in my yard.
2: Of course they're not.
0: How good.
2: They're going in the house.
1: Well, I'm not leaving them out here to get warped. I mean, what good's a warp coffin? You can't. Oh.
0: It's you that's warped. It's bad enough buying coffins, but having them in the house. Oh, no, no, no.
2: They are going in the house, and that's that. Come on, give us hands.
0: I'm telling you, Harold, those coffins go into this house over my dead body.
2: Well, that's one sale.
1: Which one do you fancy?
2: Go on, there's about to be one here your size. How tall are you? Yeah, how tall are you?
0: Here you are. Yeah, how about this one? Oh, God.
1: You'd fit nicely into that, you would. Very comfortable. Look, no knot holes. Keep the draughts out. The lovely bit of pine, this is.
0: You'd like to see me in one of those, wouldn't you? You'd like to see me off. You can't wait, can you?
2: All right, if you're so touchy. I'd rather have to carry him inside myself.
0: Mind out. I forbid you to take that into the house. Harold, please don't do it. You're tempting fate, Harold.
2: Oh, don't be foolish, Dad. Oh, really, when you come to think of it, what a primitive little man you are. The full of little superstitions.
1: Salt over the shoulder. Don't pass on the stairs. Don't cross knives. Don't put umbrellas in the house and open them up. Don't put your shoes on the table.
2: A dark man's got to be first in the house on New Year's Eve. Spitting on the coal.
0: Now, now, stop fooling about, Harold. You'll be sorry for this, mark my words.
1: An omen's got to blimey the omens we've had. Cross-eyed dogs. Black cats. Don't tread on a spider, otherwise it'll rain. I'll never forget when that sparrowhawk dropped dead at my feet. You said that meant I was going to be the Prime Minister.
0: No, no, no, no, don't you laugh about omens. I've seen too many in me time. You scoffed when them pigeons settled on Mrs. Bentley's roof, didn't you? I said, hello, there's an omen. She hasn't got long. And I was right. She was dead within 18 months.
2: Say, she was 102.
0: That don't make no difference. Those pigeons knew.
1: Oh, God blimey, they've got to settle somewhere. They can't fly around all day. What do you think they've got legs for? Honestly, if you had been born 200 years ago, they'd have burnt you.
0: I am here to tell you, you're asking for troubles having coffins in the house. They'll claim one of us. If they stay in here, this house will be an house of mourning.
1: Boy, I ain't exactly been a farm palace for the last 20 years.
2: Oh, it's straight out of Dickens, this place is. Mind you, I don't think Fagin would have lasted more than a couple of nights in this doll's house. Yeah, you're a bit like him, really, aren't you?
0: Me? What are you talking about?
3: Fagin. Harold, my dear. What sort of dance have you got for me today? What little trinkets have you brought home, my dear?
2: Mind out.
0: Please, Harold, get rid of them. It's an omen of doom.
2: Oh, Dad, please, don't be so dull. I mean, use your noddle. I mean, if they was omens of doom, there wouldn't be a live undertaker left in the country. I mean, they'd all be stretched out in their own boxes, wouldn't they?
0: You can joke.
2: Look, have you seen an undertaker shop? I mean, they've got rooms full of coffins. They don't bother them. I mean, they're upstairs in the flat laughing and drinking, joking. The only time they're sad, mate, is when the business is slack.
0: That's different. That's their profession.
2: A very good one it is too, mate. There is three things that the human race has got to do. That is eat, drink, and snuff it. You get in on any of those, mate, and you are set up for life. The three B's. Beef, booze, and boxes. You can't go wrong there, not do you? I'll give 25 bob each, please. I'll get 10 quid apiece for them. That's 800% profit. I mean, where else can you get that sort of return? Oh, it is a marvellous racket. You don't even have to dig your own holes.
0: Come on, now. There, don't touch me with that thing. Ooh, makes me go cold all over.
2: Right, where shall I put this one? Oh, this'll do for the time being. Here, yeah, come on, move the tea tray, will you, Dave?
0: I'm not on the table, Harold.
2: Oh, all right, can go on the settee, then. There. Here, you know. We ought to think seriously about going into this game full time.
0: What?
2: No, now I can get plenty of these. They come from Belgium. Dirt cheap. Steptoe and Son. That is a marvellous name for an undertaker, that is. Oh, yes. I can see you in a top hat now, walking behind the cortege.
0: Yeah, great.
2: Oh, isn't that a lovely undertaker, Dad? You've got just the right sort of miserable face that people want to see about the play. Now, you'd be a lookout with a relative.
0: Stop,
2: you would really.
0: Stop this, Dad. Stop it. Ah, come on.
2: You're too sensitive, that's your trouble. Don't be like me. Oh, I'm not bothered. Well, when you've got to go, you've got to go. That's all there is to it. There is no point in worrying about it. And if it's half as good up there as the church tells us it is, we ought to be queuing up to go there. Eh?
0: No. Don't you stop blaspheming. Not with coffins in the house.
2: Oh. Oh, well, that's the lot. There we are. They look quite nice, don't they?
0: Yeah.
2: Now, they're simple, plain, aesthetically pleasing to the eye, don't you feel? It's a bit Scandinavian, really, aren't they?
0: For the last time, Harold, I'm asking you to get them out of here.
2: Can't you get it through your act that they are stopping here? I'm not taking a chance of having them spoilt out there in the yard. They're staying here in that drawer until I can place them. Now, please do leave off. I'm asking you nicely, Dad.
0: Right. If they stay, I'm going.
2: What do you mean?
0: I'm not sleeping in a house with empty coffins in it.
2: You're serious, aren't you?
0: Yes, I am.
2: They really upset you, don't they? I mean, they really do worry you being here. Actually, you'd sooner leave than be in the same house with them. You feel that strongly about it?
0: I'm afraid so, Harold.
2: I didn't think it would affect you that much.
0: I can't help it. It's just the way I'm built.
2: Oh. Oh, well, all right. I mean, if that is the way it has got to be.
0: Yeah.
2: That's the way it has got to be. Here's your coat. Where can I get in touch with us?
0: You! You're evil, that's what you are. Evil.
2: I'll put the evil eye on you. I'm warning you. Yeah, if you leave now, you'll miss the sacrifice of the chicken. 12 o'clock sharp, bring your own mask. Oh, dear. Oh, no, look, I'm not turning you out. I mean, you could stay here if you want to. I don't care.
0: I can't stay. You're forcing me out. Do you think I could sleep upstairs knowing these horrible things were down here?
2: As long as you stay up there and we stay down here, you've got nothing to worry about, have you? Well, make up your mind. I'm locking up soon. You staying or going?
0: I'm going.
2: Right. Where are you going to sleep?
0: In the stables.
2: What? With Hercules?
0: I'd rather sleep with him than stay here.
2: Ooh, good. Out there? With the straw and all that smell?
0: It'll be purer out there with an innocent animal with all the smell of death and evil in this place. Where's me hurricane lamp?
2: It's over there. Oh, come on, Dad. You can't stay out there all night. I mean, it's only a shed. It's cold and damp.
0: I don't care. I'll be all right.
2: But what about your chest? It's going to be bad for your chest.
0: Don't you worry. I've slept under worse conditions in the trenches. I'll manage.
4: Oh, come on, Dad. They can't hurt you.
0: What's that?
2: That's the tube train.
0: No, it isn't. No, it isn't. It's thunder. It's an omen.
2: Oh, good.
0: I'm not stepping foot inside his house again. And all them coffins is gone. If you want to stay here on your own and take a chance, that's up to you. Good night. Oh, I wouldn't be in your shoes tonight. Aren't you worried at all?
2: No. Of course not. Well, why should I be? I mean, there are only a few bits of wood nailed together into a certain shape. What's that be worried about in there?
0: You can't have any imagination, that's all I can say. There are omens abroad.
2: Good.
0: You'll see. I remember hearing a play once. It was about a bloke. He slept in a house by himself with a coffin, and when they found him next morning, he was a white-haired, raving maniac, covered in pigeon's blood. Good night. Watch out for them pigeons. Sleep well.
4: I'll leave the door open for you in case you want to come in.
0: I shan't want to come in. Don't worry about that. I'm understable. At least I should have a living creature to keep me company.

0: dear, oh dear. It is pathetic to listen to him. How the rubbish they have pumped into this. I must say, in this age of computers and of space probes, to find a fella whose mentality is such that he's still suffering from the phobias of childhood is ridiculous. Oh, well, I'm for bed. All the lights off in the kitchen, yes? In the lights in here. Oh, my good God. Oh, just look at the moonlight shining through the windows onto the coffin. Oh, how dramatically artistic. Oh, look, the handles is a blaze of gold. Oh, yes, how can people be afraid of him? There's nothing wrong with this. Lots of bit of wood, that's all. Best quality pine. Yes, yeah, good quality stuff, that.
1: Are you there? Is there anybody there?
0: Can you hear me? Oh, dear, oh dear.
2: 25 bob each. That is not bad.
0: I must get 60 quid for them. I should have bought the lot. Still, I couldn't get 300 in here. White haired raving maniac. Oh, God. Covered in pigeon's blood. He'll wake up a raving maniac if that horse starts jumping about. There's nothing to what he'll be covered in, mate. Oh, dear, oh, dear, oh, dear. Oh, dear. Oh, well. I think I'll go to bed. There's nothing to stay up here for.
2: By God, he's right. It's thunder. Oh, well. Better open the window. Yes, yes. Always best to have a window open if there's thunder about. Lightning. Stole me lightning. Oh, well. Oh, it bed's the best place. Time for a bit of the old shut-eye. Those coffins look really peaceful, don't they? Ta-ta. Ta-ta-ta. Ta-ta-ta. Oh, God. I was afraid.
0: What's that?
2: I must fix that cupboard.
0: Give me some. I'll have that cat altered. I will.
2: Oh. See? Nothing in it.
0: Oh. I'm going upstairs to bed. I am.
1: Anybody there?
2: Oh, that's better. This pillow's a bit lumpy tonight.
0: Oh, good.
2: No, don't need
0: to be afraid of. Few bits of the old wood nailed together, that's all they are, mate.
2: Who's that? Oh, it's the window blowing open, I think. Yes, that's all right. Oh, God. Now the lights has gone. Where's that candle? Where's the candle? Hold it.
0: Oh, blimey, what a game.
2: Dad? Are you in your room, Dad? Dad? Are you coming, Dad? Dad, are you in there?
0: I'll fix that window if it's the last thing I'd do.
3: Who's there? Come out of here. Come out. Oh, it's the pigeons. Get away. Get away, you pigeons.
2: Dad, are you all right, Dad?
1: Dad.
4: Are you asleep, Dad?
5: What's the matter, Dad? What? Are you asleep? Who is he? It's me.
4: Oh?
5: Yeah.
1: Hello, Dad.
5: Hello? Well, you ought to come and say hello at 1 o'clock in the morning.
1: I was worried about you. I come to see if you're all right.
5: Of course I'm all right. I was well away then. I was having a marvelous dream about Mary Pickford. What do you want?
1: Don't you think you had better come in?
5: Come in? Come in where?
1: In the house.
5: No, I'm not going in there, I told you.
1: I think you ought to, Dad. It's pouring with rain.
5: Not in here, isn't.
1: It's ever so cold.
5: No, I'm not. It's lovely in here. Go to bed and leave us alone.
1: The lights has gone, you know.
5: Oh, probably needs a shilling and a meter.
1: Ah, well, yes. Yes, I haven't got any, you see.
5: Well, I've got some. They're in the bowls.
1: Oh, good. In the front room?
5: Yeah.
1: Dad? Are you coming in?
5: No.
1: I can't let you stay out here on your own, Dad. No, I'm sorry. I mean, if you was to have one of your turns in the middle of the night and I wasn't here to look after you, I would never forgive myself.
5: I'm not going to have a turn. I feel fine. Just let me get back to sleep. Mary's waiting for me.
1: No, Dad, I'm sorry. It's my duty to be with you. And if you insist on staying out here, I'll just have to put up with the discomfort and stay out here with you.
5: What have you got there? The army. A mattress, pillows, blankets. You came prepared, didn't you?
1: Not at all. I brought them out for you in case you wasn't comfortable.
5: No, they're all for your bed. I recognise the blankets. You wouldn't bring your stuff out for me.
1: Well, I'm not prepared to argue the toss with you at this time of night. It is very late. Oh, I've got to get my rest. Here. Move about. Ah, yes. Oh, that's better. It's quite nice in here, really. Isn't it? Good night, Dad.
5: Good night. Better blow the candle out. We don't want our whole patient place to go up in flames.
1: Okay, Dad. Just as long as you won't be nervous in the dark. Night.
5: Night.
1: Dad?
5: No. What now?
1: If I get rid of them coffins tomorrow, will you come back into the house?
5: Yes.
1: Oh, all right, then. I'll get rid of them.
5: Good.
1: Just for you, you understand?
5: Yes. Thank you, Harold.
1: That's all right, Dad. I can't understand what you were scared about, though. But you're scared. You're scared. That's all there is to it. I mean, there's nothing to be ashamed of. You can't help it. Oh, there's nothing one can do about it. No, it is the way you were born. But there's nothing to be frightened of now. I'm here with you. I'll look after you. You're quite safe now. Oh, yes. The coffins is over there. And we're over here. I wouldn't worry about it anymore if I was you, Dad. Dad? Dad? Dad?
4: Dad, wake up! Wake up, Dad! Dad, no, have a drink before me! Dad, Dad, wake up, Dad! Dad! Dad! I want a drink of water! Dad, can't get me a drink of water! Dad!

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2: Hello? Testing, 1, 2, 3, hello? Yes! Well, here we go. Ship's log, one. I decided to keep a journal of life on board ship and send it off in a probe. Since turning 28, I feel a new maturity about myself. In fact, I can't even remember the last time I tried to urinate on Rimmer from the top of D-Deck. Now, wait a minute, Friday. But apart from that one lapse, maturity-wise, I'm practically up there with Abe Lincoln and Moses. Now, just recently, we came across a craft piloted by ourselves from 15 years into the future. We had a bit of an argument, and they attacked us. See attached.
3: Another lock.
2: Incoming message.
4: Either you give us access to the data we require, or be prepared to be blasted out of the sky.
2: Cat!
5: Dead. But there may be...
3: There may be a what? A way out of this? Is that what you were going to say? Speak, Crichton. How can we change what's happening?

0: We were no match. They killed us and destroyed everything on board ship, including the time drive, which meant there was no time drive for them to have in the future, to bring back into the past, to destroy the future of their past selves in the present. Put simply, by killing us, they killed themselves, because once we were dead, it was impossible for us to become them in the future and return in time to kill ourselves in the past, even though it was the present.
1: Have you been trying to explain about our future selves again, sir?
0: I just want to give it one more go.
1: That's the third camera this week. The machines just can't take it, sir.
0: But I'm only trying to explain why Starbug's damaged despite the timeline being erased. Because this reality is unstable, and anomalies have emerged from both dimensions to cope with the paradox.
1: Garbled, confusing, and quite frankly duller than an in-flight magazine produced by Air Belgium. Now just state our position and explain we're down on supplies.
0: Right. All right.
2: This is Dave Lister of the JMC transport vehicle Starbug. We're down on supplies. We need help. Out. By the way, we're in space. Just put yourself a ready moon a couple of days ago. Coordinates enclosed. It's about that shape. Don't listen.

0: Ship's log update, Friday, AM. The battle with our future selves has had the most terrible consequence.
1: Wiped out? Crichton, man, they can't be.
2: I'm afraid so, sir. The laser cannon breached the main water tank and flooded Supply Deck B. They didn't stand a chance.
1: Yeah, but surely...
2: There was nothing we could do to save them, sir.
1: So you mean... Now we've got no poppadoms at all?
2: No poppadoms, no curries. All the Indian food supplies have been totaled.
1: I'll have to survive without them, then. I'll have salads.
2: Sir, you're in shock. You don't know what you're saying.
1: I thought it's only curry.
2: Only curry? The enormity of it hasn't sunk in. You must mourn, sir. Don't you see? You must mourn.
1: Curries?
2: Oh, sir. Get it out. Cry like a baby.
1: What am I going to do? Curry night was the one little beacon I had. Made me feel like a normal, ordinary guy. Not some sad freak stuck in deep space. No woman. No hope. No curry.
2: Worse still, a choice of only two alcoholic beverages, Cinzano Bianco or Advoca. It's a human tragedy.
1: No lager.
2: Sir, there is nothing unmanly in howling like a hungry prairie dog.
1: No lager.
2: All the supplies on B deck were destroyed, sir. There wasn't even any wreckage. No debris. Zip.
1: God. A few beers and a curry. That was the highlight of my week.
2: I used to look forward to curry night too, sir. Seeing your little face all happy and smiling. Come rain or shine, we'd always make time for curry night. Every Friday.
1: Saturday.
2: Sunday.
1: Tuesday.
2: Wednesday.
1: And Thursday. What was the same meal? Three poppadoms with mango chutney.
2: Those little onions.
1: Dill pickle.
2: That Dayglow green mint sauce that just doesn't wash out.
1: And that weird red stuff that no one knows what it is.
2: Then a shami kebab starter.
1: Followed by a chicken vindaloo, kamikaze hot, with a fire extinguisher on standby.
2: And two scoops of Kofi ice cream.
1: And two indigestion tablets. Oh, life without curry. It's like Laurel without Hardy. The Lone Ranger without that Indian bloke.
2: Sir, perhaps you could learn to love pasta.
1: Pasta? You sick?
3: You know the news?
1: All the curry supplies have been destroyed.
4: We heard.
5: As a mark of respect, we thought on Sunday at 12 o'clock we could have a minute's flatulence.
1: It's nothing to you guys, is it? Things in my life.
6: Sirs, the altercation with our future selves caused dimensional anomalies which have expanded the cargo deck by 212%. We should ascertain that the new structure is stable.
7: So let me get this straight. Time has returned to the point before we discovered the time machine, right? So what's to stop us going back on board the Gemini 12 and picking it up all over again?
8: We have to avoid all forms of time travel. It's the only way of breaking our destiny line and ensuring we don't end up like our future selves.
1: Yeah, but surely we can use a time drive if we're careful. You know, if we don't abuse it in the way our future selves did. You know, if we're sensible and mature.
8: And do what?
1: Go back in time to an Indian takeaway and order 500 curries.
7: Sir, the scheme is irresponsible, moronic, and preposterous.
1: All your hallmarks, bird. Look, one really big takeaway order once every 2 years and our problems are over.
7: Your problems are over. Our problems are just beginning.
9: What about causality? Interfering in the past, no matter how minutely, always alters the present. Cause and effect.
1: Look, I'm a curryaholic. I've only got two taste buds that work. I need curry.
8: We can't afford to take any more chances. I say the time drive stays where it is.
7: Now, you know I'd rather wear sideways pressed flares and a clip-on polyester tie than agree with goalposts here. This time he's right.
1: Oh, okay. Okay.

0: since that completes the B-deck inspection, sirs, permission to offline for the next 12 hours while I discard some old cache files.
1: How come you need more memory? Over the years, you've had more RAM than a field of sheep.
0: My head is littered with unnecessary information, sir. The ability to sing the Bay City Rollers' greatest hits is no longer a priority. For most cultural purposes, crooning Bye Bye Baby is more than sufficient.
1: This cleanup thing, how's it work exactly?
0: I simply attach my RAM to the ship's computer and download the unwanted files into its trash file.
1: Your RAM's in your head, isn't it? So you won't actually be using your body then?
0: Why do you ask?
1: Just interested. Robotics. It's fascinating, isn't it?

0: My heavens, I'm head head.
1: It's only temporary. I don't understand. Look, I want to go back in time on a curry hunt. Crichton said no way. What do you say?
0: I can't go behind Crichton's head. What would he say if he found out? It's deceitful, wrong, and dishonest. I'm in. Those are emotions I've longed to experience. But first, you'll have to override my guilt chip and disable my behavior protocols.
1: Okay, show me how.
0: Press the skull release catch behind my right ear.
1: Okay, here we go.
0: My guilt chip. No behavior protocols. Just call me badass.
2: Hey, that smells good. What's for brekkie?
3: Waffles, sir. Dripping in honey and jam with 3 fried eggs on the side, coated in cheese.
2: That sounds about as healthy as jumping off a cliff.
3: Healthy? Who cares? Pork away!
2: So, Crichton, now that you have time to think, what about that curry hunt for the 22nd century?
0: Oh, I meant to mention that, yes. I overreacted yesterday. On reflection, I think it'd be quite safe.
2: Safe?
4: What about causality?
0: Causality, well, okay, you know, one event causes another, okay, but sometimes you've just got to say the laws of time and space. Who gives a smeg?
2: I think what Crichton's trying to say is...
5: You're smoking!
0: Oh, is my generator overheating again?
4: A cigarette.
0: Do you want one?
4: Of course I don't want one.
0: Do you want me to go outside?
2: I think what Crichton's trying to say is that it's okay to go back in time and order a small lake's worth of vindaloo to go. Isn't that right?
0: You bet your ass.
2: Okay, so let's navigate those reality bubbles and do it, Crichton. Can I have a word?
5: What is wrong with you? You don't smoke, you never say bet your ass, and you never use your groinal attachment to stare anybody's teeth.
2: You never meet error commands.
5: Because you've got no behaviour protocols, you spammy. But get a grip or we'll be rumbled.
2: So uptight.

0: What is wrong with that demented Tonka toy now?
1: He's got a bit of a bio glitch in his transponder calibrations. It's only temporary.
2: Hey, Mr. Time Drive.
1: Okay, Crichton, we want the Taj Mahal Tandoori restaurant behind the JMC building in London. Back table. Quiet.
3: I'll need a moment to acquaint myself with the controls.
0: But you've used it before.
3: Have I? Oh, yes, of course I have. Sorry. Stupid of me. Just programming it now, matey boy.

0: Nice landing, Triton. That was about as smooth as Egyptian whiskey.
1: No, apologies, sir. I'm not sure what I did then.
0: This isn't right. Where are we?
1: Well, according to the time drive, the date is November the 22nd, 1963, and we're in the city of Dallas.
0: Oh, give me that thing. I've always been a bit of a technical whiz when it comes to these kind of gizmos. Dallas, 63, no doubt about it.
2: Dallas, wasn't that place where that American king got assassinated?
3: JFK.
2: No, it was John something, not JFK.
3: JFK, not JFK, you gimboid. Like the airport. I did a paper on him at school.
2: I wonder why anyone would want to name their kid after an airport.
3: The airport was named after the president.
0: Where did this gunman dude shoot from exactly anyway?
1: Well, if my histo chip serves me correctly, the gunman's location was in the Texas Book Depository.

0: It was probably from this very window.
1: What do you reckon? Hey, what's this?
2: Hey, what's going on down there? What are all those people doing gathered round that giant pizza?
3: That is not a giant pizza, sir.
2: It's 8 foot across, man. I don't think that's giant. What kind of pizza house have you been going to? The fat bastard of the rear.
0: Hey, look at this. I think we just pulled the gunman out of the window.
4: FBI, drop the gun.
0: Don't shoot.
4: Hands on heads. We're hereby charged with the murder of Lee Harvey Oswald. We finally been charged with supporting your attempt to assassinate the president. Thanks to Mr. Oswald, the president is alive but wounded.
5: What is that? Some kind of weapon?
4: Kick it over here.

0: Nice one, Kreitz.
1: Where are we? It says 1966. I must have prodded us forward 3 years.
2: At least it'll give us time to analyze the original error.
3: Hey! There's nobody here. The entire city's deserted.
4: Stand it. What would it have saved Kennedy's life?
3: Is that bad? What kind of a dude was he?
5: He was a fine man.
3: Look!
6: He can't even fool us from his scent.
7: Male. Mid-30s.
8: It looks like he was trampled to death in some kind of stampede.
9: Just processing. I'll reroute the results through my chest monitor.
10: President Kennedy was impeached in 1964 for sharing a mistress with mafia boss Sam Giancana.
11: It was the biggest scandal in American history. Kennedy was sentenced to 3 years in an open prison in July 65. J. Edgar Hoover became president. He was forced to run by the mob, who had pictures of him at a transvestite orgy.
12: So America had a president controlled by the mafia.
11: Soon after his election, the USSR were allowed to install a nuclear base in Cuba in return for mafia cocaine trafficking between Cuba and the States. With a Soviet nuclear base 30 miles from the U.S. mainland, people fled from all the major cities.
3: So am I right in thinking there's a chance I could get a major nuclear explosion all over this suit? Because I'm telling you guys, that stuff does not dry clean.
13: Back to Starbug.
9: Starbug isn't there. It doesn't exist.
3: What?
2: How come?
9: Best guess, Kennedy's impeachment in 64 traumatized the American nation, allowing the USSR to win the space race. In this reality, it was probably the Russians who were the first to land on the moon.
3: So we're marooned. How was I supposed to know a chicken vindaloo was going to cause all this? But you guys said Kennedy was a great prez.
9: He was.
8: He was also an inveterate womanizer. His affairs were legendary. They never came out when he was alive.
9: Every man has his weak spot, his Achilles heel.
8: Kennedy's was just higher up.
3: I knew this was going to happen. I would have had an egg sarnie and finished the Shinzano.
9: Crichton. What have I done, man? Well, you've brought the 20th century to the very brink of extinction, sir.
3: Gum? What is wrong with you? Where is your compassion? You've got about as much warmth as a service station chip. You've got no behavior protocols, have you?
8: And you thought causality didn't matter? Every action we take has trillions of implications. How come you forgot that?
9: No, I didn't forget, sir. I just didn't care. I've got no guilt.
3: I nicked Crichton's body. That spearhead, too. I removed this guilt chip.
8: You have altered the entire course of civilization from the 20th century onwards. You brought the world to the brink of nuclear war, and worst of all...
3: Oh, no, I'm starving at the curry.
9: No, worst of all, the time drive is frozen.
8: Let me see. Do you think it's because the subspace conduits have locked with the transponder calibrations and caused a major tachyon surge that has overloaded the time matrix?
9: No, sir, I've just been jabbing it too hard.
3: So what now?
8: We need to have time to work out how to unfreeze it. I suggest we set up camp here for the night, and perhaps Crichton can go and look for some food.
9: I'm on my way, sir.
8: It's hopeless. I can't fix it. We're trapped.
14: Chicken's good.
15: Yeah, pretty good.
9: That's not chicken, sir.
14: What is it?
9: It's that man we found.
15: What?
9: Well, it seems such a waste to just leave him lying there when he barbecued so beautifully. Did I do wrong? I didn't get any error commands. Obviously, I thought about it, because without my guilt chip or moral imperatives, I have nothing to guide me.
15: But it seemed to me that if humanoids eat chicken, then obviously they'd eat their own species. Otherwise, they'd just be picking on the chickens.
16: 1 minute you're down, the next you're right back up again.
3: I just said I was enjoying that.
17: I knew it didn't smell right. Oh, my God.
3: I'm a cannibal.
17: Look. Right, let's get out of here. I badly need to floss a piece of roasted dead person out of my teeth.
16: Where to?
15: Hawaii. Let's catch some surf.
3: No. We've got to go back and stop ourselves interfering with the assassination.
15: I don't care where we go, as long as it's before we had dinner.
0: Decorators, trap on the sixth floor.

0: Stand back, sir. Our original selves are about to beam in. When they realize their mistake, they'll beam out again. I propose we go down to the fourth.
1: Fresh shot. It doesn't smell right. I think he's missed.
2: How come?
0: He's right, sir. By sending Oswald up to the sixth, we've made the trajectory of his shot so steep, he's only wounded him.
2: Let's start again and bring him back down to the fifth.
3: We can't use the fifth. Our original cells are destined to beam in there as he fires his third shot. And this version of us is now on the fourth.
1: We've been copied more times than that poster of the tennis girl scratching her butt.
3: Could you arrange somehow for a second gunman to fire from just behind that little hill over there covered in lawn?
0: You mean the grassy knoll, sir?
3: Well, that'd solve it, wouldn't it?
1: Shoot the press? Who? You can count me out.
3: And me.
4: Hang on. Maybe. Just maybe there's someone who can get us out of this mess.
2: Where are we going?
4: Idlewild Airport, July 65.

0: This is right. He's been escorted to Hoover Open Prison in New York. Give me 5 minutes.
1: Don't be alarmed, sir. But I have a very strange tale to tell.
2: I have had plenty of time to reflect on my days in the White House. In all important respects, I believe I did a good job. It was right to plan to pull out of Vietnam, to fight for civil rights, and to fight Congress to put a man on the moon. It was wrong, however, to act like an irresponsible jackass with all those women and allow my enemies to wreak havoc on our nation.
1: But I can help, man. I mean, Mr. President, man. I mean,
2: sir. How can you help?
1: Well, come with us back to Dallas in November 63. Be a second gunman. The gunman behind the grassy knoll.
2: You mean assassinate myself?
1: Yeah, it will drive the conspiracy nuts crazy, but we'll never figure it out.
2: But I still have a future here. Jackie left me, but when I get out, I can still make a contribution to the world.
1: See this airport? Idlewild Airport. In our reality, they renamed it JFK after you. Where I come from, you're a liberal icon, and that's the person you should be. But if you're going to be that person, you're going to have to sacrifice your life.
2: And only then will my reputation be restored in history.
1: And I can get a smegging curry.
2: Ask not what your country can do for you. Ask what you can do for your country.
1: Hey, that'd make a pretty neat speech, that.
2: It did.

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That's why last year alone, BSM had more than 250,000 successful pupils. If you want to learn to drive safely, confidently, and in the shortest possible time, just phone your local branch of the British School of Motoring.

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1: Ah. There she goes.
2: Now then, should be some aftershave in here somewhere.
1: Yeah.
2: Old Spice. Bom, bom, bom, bom, bom, bom, bom. Wonder how much Carl Orff trousered in royalties for that. Oh, ow! Oh, thank God we didn't drink this, Elgar. Because it was a close call, wasn't it? The day David Hare got his knighthood.
3: Yes, it's all right, it's me. Beardless, but still the same old daddy.
4: Ed Reardon's Week by Christopher Douglas and Andrew Nichols. Episode 3, Undercover.
5: Monday. In every writer's career, there comes a moment when the buffeting vicissitudes of fate compel him to forsake words for action. Just like, who was the one who took up boxing? Hemingway, was it? Got a funny feeling it was Truman Capote. Anyway, check that later. Ed Reardon, too, finds himself on the brink of a great adventure as he sets aside the pen and takes up the sword. The Wilkinson sword, in my case. 10 disposables for £2.50, sensitive skin. As my mission, dangerous as it may prove to be, demands a whole new identity. Appropriately enough, it all began at an identity parade last week at Berkhamsted Police Station.
6: Mystery shopper. That's what you should do, Beardy, if you're strapped for cash or food.
5: Yes, Dave, perhaps we could talk about this later.
6: Could do with a new pair of trousers as well, by the look of things.
5: Please, Dave, we're not supposed to talk to each other.
7: Right, numbers 3 and 4, out of the lineup.
5: Now look what you've done.
7: Sorry, Mr. Reardon. Maybe you could tell your friend, Mr. Wang.
5: He isn't my friend. He appeared in my episode of Tenko, that's
7: Yeah, he killed me off the rotten sod.
5: And then we worked together on an episode of something else, BBC Two.
7: Yeah, and he got me fired off that.
8: You're right. You're not his friend, are you? But the episode I'm interested in is what may or may not have happened on the canal towpath in broad daylight on Monday afternoon, for which we need 6 late middle-aged men with furtive expressions on their faces.
7: Well, we fit the bill, especially him.
8: 6 men who've never met before, certainly not on BBC Two.
9: Yeah, it's not fair on the rest of us in the lineup.
10: That's him, the one in the fishing hat. I wasn't sure at first, but now I've heard his voice.
7: Damn, that's the second stupid thing I've done this week.
10: Make him say, don't get many of these to the pound, do you?
8: No, look, you're all right, love. Don't worry, he's toast.
7: Oh.
5: Well, I take it from the unexpected resolution of the abomination on the towpath incident that none of us will now be getting our £10 attendance fee.
7: Correct.
8: Oh. And now, I've got a mountain of paperwork thanks to this.
5: Can we still use the subsidised canteen?
8: Go on. Get out of my hair while I try and sort this lot out.
7: Can he keep his mouth? Of course, technically, you shouldn't have let us up here.
5: Well, technically, you should pay for my wagon wheel, because you just cost me £10, which I was counting on to buy food for the week.
6: You can have all the food you want if you're a mystery shopper.
5: Yeah, so you keep saying. I take it the acting work's dried up.
7: No, this is the same thing, really. Pretending to be something you're not. Free booze, too. I got a 2-litre bottle of cider when I was mystery shopping at Asda.
5: Really? And what exactly does being a mystery shopper involve? Not that I'm very interested, but I sense you're going to tell me anyway.
7: See, I work for this agency, Retail Satisfaction Horizons. The client, supermarket or the shop, hires us to go in incognito and report back on standards of service, politeness, quality of goods, whatever.
5: And how does this translate into free cider?
7: You get to keep your purchases, and then the agency reimburses you for what you spent.

0: do have to hand over money first. I'm beginning to see flaws in this arrangement already.
1: Doesn't have to be shops. It's quality assessments on everything here. This table isn't very clean, is it? And you could cut yourself on that coffee stirrer. A visit to A&E just waiting to happen, that is.
0: So you're working now?
1: Working all the time, Ed. 24-7. It's like being in MI5. Lonely life. You never know who you can trust. But worth it. I would never have got the goldfish otherwise.
0: Really?
1: Yeah, Charlie. Yeah. I mean, right now, I'm monitoring this police canteen since it's been privatised.
0: Ah, I wondered why it said the copper's kettle on the napkin. And why the wagon wheels doubled in price.
1: You could be claiming that back. 78p straight into your pocket. If you're a mystery shopper. Mm.
2: Hard to believe, in the light of subsequent events, that I didn't take a great deal of notice of Dave Wang's suggestion. But there was a lot going on in my life at the time. Royal Ascot, followed by Wimbledon fortnight, always puts a strain on the writer's stamina, and had Test cricket not sold its soul to the Satan of satellite television, I doubt I would have had any time at all to devote to the task in hand, which was writing 3,000 words of crisp commentary for the audio guide to the Bletchley Park Cold War experience.
0: Oh, and that is a lovely volley from Sharapova.
3: Ah, yes, we like her, don't we, Olga? No, not now.
4: Ed, hi, it's Ping. Wondered how you're getting on with the Bletchley spy thingy. It's not a nag, it's just a gentle reminder, it ain't much. Oh, and Ed, some news about the thing. Hooray!
0: What?
5: Hello, yes, Ping. Ping, sorry, I've only just walked in the door.
4: So you leave the telly on while you're out?
5: Yes, a burglar deterrent. It's day one of Wimbledon, I'm surprised you're not there.
4: I was, but I always lose interest after Tim gets knocked out.
5: Anyway, Ping, you said hooray in relation to the fee.
4: Yeah, I've got it up from £30 a hut to, wait for it, £32.50. But you've got to earn it. They want to make Hut 7 interactive. It's an interrogation experience. And they want multiple choice questions.
5: What, so if you answer incorrectly, you can be sent to a gulag experience?
4: No, it's the communist witch hunt hut. Are you now bloody blah, or have you ever been whatever, whatever, whatever?
5: Arthur Miller couldn't have put it better, Ping.
4: Was Arthur Miller the one who was, like, married to Madonna?
5: Yes, but it didn't last long. And, after that, she committed suicide.
4: What? Well, the agency's just done a deal on a book of children's stories. Anywho, they must have the Bletchley script by quarterfinals day. All right, sweetie. Bye, bye, bye, bye, bye.
5: We shouldn't have answered that, should we, Olga? Better record the tiebreak, I suppose. Ooh. Right. Hut 3, the threat from the Russian bear. Now, if I put this in 16 point, it'll look as if I've written more. What's the matter with this mouse? What's the matter?
6: Your card's not going through.
5: Well, why isn't it?
6: Dunno. That's weird. See what the computer says.
5: Well, look, it's PC Planet, or whatever you call yourselves, who insisted I have this store card in the first place. Now you tell me it doesn't work. I could have given you cash.
6: Okay, if you've got the cash, that's no problem.
5: No, I could have given you cash, but I didn't bring any because I got a store card.
6: Maybe the account's been frozen.
5: Well, why would it be?
6: Could have been a fraudulent attempt to use it.
5: Oh, yes, Osama bin Laden, probably. Trying to get free self-sealing envelopes. Amazing how these terrorist cells operate.
6: Ooh, tut tut.
5: What?
6: Naughty, naughty.
5: Jason, I'm at least 30 years older than you.
6: Thought so. Your eyesight's terrible. The badge says Jonas.
5: Nevertheless, Jonas.
6: And you've got a county court judgment against you, it says here.
5: What? That was 5 years ago. And I paid the debt off.
6: Not according to this.
5: But I did a month of all-night shifts at the post office. I cut hedges for the council during the day. I ghosted Sian Lloyd's book of recipes for all weathers during my lunch break.
6: Oh, yeah? What's she like?
5: The devil incarnate.
6: I quite like her.
5: Joking.
6: What you should do is write to the credit reference agency. Cost you £2. Can you manage that? Get your name taken off the list.
5: Right. In the meantime, can I have this new mouse?
6: No. And you can't have the Lara Croft mouse mat either.
5: Well, I didn't really want that. I mean, had there been a Mrs. Gaskell mouse mat or Iris Murdoch mat, I'd have had them instead.
6: Have you ever considered retraining? Because we're equal opportunities here, disabled, senior citizens.
5: What are you talking about?
6: Yep, learning difficulties, we take them on too.
5: Oh, for heaven's sake! Ridiculous 12-year-olds!
3: There you are, Dave. Large whiskey and kettle chips.
1: You took your time.
0: Well, the barmaid was a little surly when I gave her a cheque. And she didn't seem to know how to work the optic.
1: See? You're getting a hang of mystery shopping already. I knew you would. You'd be a natural.
0: All right, then. Just give me the number of this organisation and I'll take it from there.
1: You sure you want to do it? Changes your whole life, you know.
0: Yes, I've put up with cheek from infant Birkenstead shop assistants for long enough. It's time somebody stood up for the silent majority.
1: Yeah, well, make sure you are silent. Don't say you know me at the job interview.
0: I'm not going to blow your cover, Dave. As far as I'm concerned, we're lone wolves, you and I.
1: That's my code name, you know, Lone Wolf. That's the name they ask for when they ring the phone at the hostel.
0: I fancy I might be the Grey Fox.
1: Hmm. A word to the wise, Grey Fox.
0: You sure we're not being overheard?
1: Well, the way you tell it, you've had a run-in or been refused credit at every shop in town.
0: So?
1: So, Beardy, you need to change your appearance drastically.
2: So, that was how it happened, and Ed Reardon finds himself presenting his nobly naked chin to the world for the first time since we had a proper Labour government in 1979.
0: No, don't lick the brush, Elgar, that's shaving cream. There's plenty of the real stuff in the house soon enough, or my name's not the Grey Fox. Should I have some cards printed up? No, that defeats the whole point of the exercise.
6: Pity, though.
2: If memory serves, 1979 was also the year of the ITV technician's strike. This meant the script commission for General Hospital I'd been counting on was tragically cancelled, necessitating a unique foray into the employment market. The dismal interview for the job of writing humorous birthday messages at the Majestic Greeting Card Company was a memory that weighed heavily on my mind as I entered the premises of Retail Satisfaction Horizons, suited and booted, but not socked, thanks to Elgar regurgitating a mixture of badger brush and foam into my chest of drawers.
7: And what qualities do you think you bring to Retail Satisfaction Horizons, Mr. Reardon?
0: Well, I'd like to think I'm a happy-go-lucky kind of chap, you know, go with the flow. There's no point in getting wound up about things, is there? You're a long time dead. No point in losing your temper, for heaven's sake. Happy-go-lucky, that's me.
7: Yeah, as you said. Would you like me to open a window? You're looking a bit hot.
0: As you like, I'm easy. When do I start getting paid?
7: Well, let's see if you're suitable for the job first, shall we?
0: Right. Suitability. What qualifications do I have for going into a shop, buying something, and coming out again? Well, as you can see from the way I entered the room, I can walk. But obviously, it's your decision. I mean, I'm happy-go-lucky, so, you know. Next question, please, Carol.
7: Do you have any alcohol problems?
0: Is that any of your business? No. No, well, I'd be able to walk into the shop in a straight line.
7: Or a criminal record? I see there's a county judgment against you.
0: No, that was settled, really. I'm getting just a little bored with answering that.
7: Well, we do have to ask you these questions, otherwise we'd be wasting our time.
0: Yes. Or looked at another way, I suppose I could be wasting mine.
7: Well, I'm afraid, Mr. Reardon...
0: 43 minutes of my time, to be exact, since I came through your malfunctioning revolving door, sat in reception being completely ignored by Sandra at the desk, who was preoccupied with painting her nails magenta, and reading this week's Take a Break with its absolutely fascinating analysis of Sienna Miller's holiday plans.
7: Oh, where's she going?
0: Whitstable, apparently. On her own. But that's as much as I could glean. I was reading it upside down.
7: So, you keep your eyes open, Mr. Reardon.
0: Yes. And from the way you're putting the top on your Spamalot pen, I decipher this interview is over.
7: You're right, Ed. And you've got the job.
0: I have?
7: Welcome to Team Retail Satisfaction Horizons. Here's your information pack, and we'll be contacting you about your first assignment.
0: Oh, thank you. Very handy plastic folder. Ooh, three jumbo paper clips. Oh, it's all gravy so far.
7: There is just one thing.
0: I knew it. What?
7: We do ask all our gentlemen mystery shoppers to wear socks.
0: Wednesday. It's the waiting that's the hardest.
2: Like a member of the Special Operations Executive standing by to be parachuted into occupied France, or in my case, the Hatfield Galleria, I was as nervous as a kitten waiting for the balloon to go up. So rather than go mad speculating on what my mission might be and what might lie at the end of it, would it be electrical goods or just shampoo, I decided I needed the mental distraction of a morning's research for the script I was writing for the Cold War experience. As ever, the dear old London Library furnished me with what I needed to know on the subject of interrogation and torture. Then, it was but a few steps up to Jermyn Street to procure the regulation outfit for agents in the mystery shopping field.
0: Mm. These are men's socks, are they? They look very thin.
8: These are the silks, sir, very sheer. And, of course, you can have them monogrammed or in your club colours.
0: Right. How much are they?
8: £75.
0: The pair? Hmm. I suppose you have a 3-for-2 offer.
8: Oh, no, sir.
0: My club does.
8: What club is that?
0: Thresher's Premium Customer Gold Club. Look, you'd better show me something cotton-rich around about the £2 mark.
9: Ed, is that you?
0: Oh, hello, Felix.
9: But this man isn't causing you any trouble, is he, Terry?
8: Oh, no, sir, nothing I can't handle. I had Mr. Snoop Dogg in earlier this week, wanting the initials on his handkerchief changed from when he was Mr. Snoop Doggy Dog.
0: Yes, I imagine that'll save confusion down at the crack den. So, Felix, which client will you be invoicing for this shopping trip?
9: No, the Quidnuncs are playing at Wormsley. I can't turn up in these MCC braces. I'd be a laughingstock.
0: Mm, not to mention a threat to aviation.
10: What about these, Felix? They're really cool.
9: Oh, God's sake, girl. Have you gone mad? Those are for ordained bishops only. You're meant to be giving me a second opinion.
10: Sorry.
0: Hello, Ping. I suppose you have any money for me, do you?
10: Look, if you're selling the big issue or something, you really should have a proper badge with your name on it and, like, I'm not going to stab you or whatever.
9: No, Ping, it's Ed Reardon.
10: Oh, my God. Oh. Oh, God, sorry. That's just totally weirded me out. Like you haven't got your beard on. What happened?
0: I'm afraid I'm not at liberty to tell you, Ping.
10: What happens to your mouth when you speak? Oh, so, you doing any work on the Bletchley script, or are you just concentrating on, like, walking around frightening people?
9: He did something similar many years ago before you were born, Ping. Ed passed out on the barbecue at the office summer party. The smell of burnt beard hung around for months. Knightsbridge was in virtual darkness.
0: Ah, 1979. Those were the days. Shame you're too stingy to have had a summer party since.
9: Oh, no, we have one every year.
10: It's
9: quite a big thing now. In fact, while we're here, I'll get a new straw hat.
10: Shut up, Felix.
0: I see. So, when's the next one?
10: I'm afraid I'm not at liberty to tell you that, Ed.
0: So, in tonight's class, we're going to be looking at the world of espionage and the craft, please God, not the genre, of writing spy fiction. Nothing more pretentious than the unnecessary use of French, I find.
11: Pret-a-manger, that's French.
0: Yes, after fashion.
11: So, did you enjoy your panini?
0: I'm sorry, what panini?
11: The one you had at lunchtime.
12: With the chocolate muffin at Pret-a-manger in the Galleria.
0: I've never been there.
13: Yes, you have. At 13:24 today.
12: And you spilt that smoothie deliberately, didn't you? To see if they'd wipe it up.
0: And what, were you all there?
13: No, but I was. I texted a photo of you to the girls.
12: We'd know that weeching anywhere. And the beard never hid it anyway. You thought it did, but it didn't.
13: You get unlimited imaging on my plan. As much as you like. Well, I wouldn't have wasted the picture on you otherwise.
0: I didn't see you there.
13: Not too busy writing your report.
0: Yes, because, I'm the new restaurant critic for Berkhamsted Living. Shame you didn't make yourself known to me, Stan. You could have been my companion. And enjoyed whatever it was you had on the house.
13: Flapjack.
0: Well, there you are then.
12: Stop trying to change the subject. You can't fool us.
11: You're a mystery shopper, aren't you?
12: And we claim our £5.
13: Each.
2: So, cover blown on my very first assignment. Damn. The only consolation, apart from the panini and the muffin, and the smoothie, and the large cappuccino, and the bonus handful of mint imperials from the dish by the till, mint euros, I imagine we're obliged to call them now, was the discovery that each member of my writing class had also seen service as mystery shoppers and were happy to pass on experience gained in the field.
13: Don't let them try and pay you in air travel vouchers.
12: Yes, I made that mistake.
11: Doesn't matter what you write in your report, you still have to eat that horrible aeroplane food.
12: I didn't see anything of Turin apart from the toilet for 2 days.
0: Oh, dear. Not that I'm for a moment admitting my involvement in these clandestine activities, but... Which company were you working for?
11: iShop Solutions, me.
13: Bunch of cowboys. They work out of a porter cabin and don't let you keep what you buy.
0: Have you ever come across Retail Satisfaction Horizons?
11: I don't think my face fitted there. They expected you to remember every tiny detail. Whether the assistant's fingernails were clean, did the music encourage you to shop? Well, if you've only gone in for a chat, it spoils it for you, having to write it up.
13: Well, it's a skill, like anything else. You can be juggling 8 mystery shopping jobs at once sometimes. Finding different ways of saying unhelpful, that stretches you.
12: That's the kind of writing you ought to be teaching. Something that helps us make a bit of money.
0: I rather hope that's what I was doing. If we could get back to tonight's subject, spy fiction...
13: Hang on. We were meant to start our break 4 minutes ago.
0: Why, you're not reporting on me, are you, Stan?
13: I might be, and it's Tiger Sharks to you.
2: Friday. If 30 years as a professional writer has taught me anything, it's to follow the sensible maxim, trust nobody and watch your back. And the same applies to mystery shopping. When I sat down to compose my report, I knew I could write the pants off Stan, Pearl, Olive and the whole damn lot of them. 4,000 words and a bottle of Jameson's later, I had pret-a-manger pinned down, how did Eliot put it, like a patient etherized upon a table. For patient, read chocolate muffin, and for table, read table, but regularly wiped down.
14: You have email.
0: Ah, from Retail Satisfaction Horizons. My next assignment, Elgar. Oh. Not Pet World, I'm afraid. Very far from it.
2: It's a switchback ride in this game, and my control at Retail Satisfaction Horizons seemed to assume that I had access to a car, possibly because on my application form I had lightheartedly suggested that I drove an Aston Martin DB7 with an ejector seat and bulletproof tyres. This jeu d'esprit now left me with the problem of finding my way to the giant new IKEA off Junction 20 of the M25 without the benefit of a bus route.
0: Yes. Oh, hello, Dave. Ah, no, you can't call me that anymore. I shaved it off, as you suggested. Oh, you're doing IKEA too, are you?
2: Oh.
0: Yes, I was just wondering how to get there.
15: It's great, this, isn't it? Two guys out in the loose in the middle of the day, unattached.
0: Unsalaried as well, unfortunately. Still, I'm getting a ride in the front of a Toyota.
15: Move that bag of washing if it's in your way.
0: Oh, thank you. Normally I'm in the back of one of these, sitting on a polythene sheet, focusing on a sign saying £35 if you vomit.
15: Ooh, she's nice. Oh, hey, we could be like those two buddies in that movie, driving around the wine country, trying to get laid.
0: Well, you mean some like it hot?
15: Nah, more recent than that, and we're not wearing women's clothes. Mind you, if they sent us off to do a mystery shop at Dorothy Perkins...
0: Ah, still some beer in this...
15: Sideways, that was it. Did you see it?
0: No, I was going to. It was on at the Rex, but I arrived a little the worse for wear, so I got thrown out before I could take my seat.
15: Bit ironical, that, innit? Oh, there's a Majestic Wine Warehouse over there. Shall we go in and trash the tasting table?
0: Well, maybe on the way back. Need to keep a clear head for this.
15: All right, then. Workaholic.
0: Why do you think they're sending us out as a pair?
15: Big store, innit? Big job for our company. Wouldn't be surprised if there's a few of our rivals sniffing around trying to get their hands on a mystery shopping contract.
0: Oh, you mean like those cowboys from iShop Solutions?
15: Oh, don't make me smile. They're a disgrace to the profession. Of course, if you pay peanuts, you get monkeys.
0: What do they pay, exactly?
15: Peanuts. And quavers, pork scratchings, meal deal vouchers, they're the kings of the junk food retail outlets. And they've got no business trying to muscle in on the IKEA market.
0: It's a dirty game, Dave.
15: No one pretended it was going to be easy. You come into this with your eyes open, Grey Fox.
0: Oh, we started, have we? Mm. Right. Notebook, pen, glasses, socks. Check.
15: There's one of the iShop mob. Spot him a mile off. He's not going to buy jelly beans from that machine.
0: The man monitoring the checkout.
15: Oh, don't let him know you've seen him. Right, we better split up. Meet you in home furnishings in 20 minutes.
0: Right. What do you have in mind?
15: Just a little fun and games at the expense of iShop Solutions. You'll find out soon enough. So, synchronised watches?
0: I'm afraid I had to sell mine after a setback over a radio play.
15: Well, ask one of the girls in yellow T-shirts. They're meant to help you. Oh, and if they don't, stick it in your report.
0: Well, I could check those wall clocks they seem to have everywhere, showing the time in London, Tokyo and Moscow.
15: Yeah, whatever.
0: Why do they do that, do you think? There's one in my local kebab shop, Athens, you could understand.
15: It's down to 18 minutes now, so stop talking and get moving.
2: After a by no means disagreeable quarter of an hour lying on a Hengist to see if I'd be turfed off, which I wasn't, black mark there, I made my way to the rendezvous.
15: Right, let's just stroll over and look at that book of fabrics watches.
0: Look, Dave, there's Jellybean Man pretending to look at curtain poles.
2: You think he followed us?
1: He's playing right into our hands. Now, you take this.
2: What is it?
1: It's an Odin.
2: Yes, but what is it?
1: It's an all-purpose tool from the kitchen department. Peels potatoes, shells eggs, guts herring, and cuts the wire attaching this book of swatches to the counter.
2: Why would I do that?
1: So we can nick something under Jelly Bean's nose and then report his company for negligence. Now, get cracking while I distract Yellow T-shirt.
2: Couldn't I take something more useful, Dave? Like this Schnurgler, for example.
1: Come on, Ed. Keep up.
2: It's quite a heavy book, Dave. Some of these fabrics are pure wool. Certainly got the adrenaline pumping, though.
1: Yeah, you did well. You sure Jelly Bean Man didn't see you?
2: Quite sure. He was on my blind side. I was in full view of the CCTV cameras, though.
1: Perfect.
2: Should we take it back now?
1: Let the dust settle for a bit. See if the Odin can cut through those meatballs in the canteen.
2: All right. Tuesday. I like to think Operation IKEA would have met with the approval of the great George Smiley himself, though he probably would have bought his own soft furnishings from Heels. After I returned the book of swatches to its rightful place, the mission was complete, with no harm done. Except to iShop Solutions, of course. Their reputation as mystery shoppers would be in tatters once Dave Wang had made his anonymous call from a payphone at a service station on the M25. I was getting a bit of a taste for this, and could hardly wait for my next assignment.
7: You probably know why we've called you in, Ed.
2: Some sort of pat on the back, I imagine, for the consistently high standard of my report. Is there an award for mystery shoppers? Not that I believe in that kind of self-regarding asininity.
7: There was something incomplete about your last report.
2: Oh, did I leave out the weather again? Sorry, Carol.
7: You forgot to mention that you shoplifted a book of fabric swatches.
2: I don't know what you're talking about.
7: Are you now, or have you ever been, an associate of Dave Wang?
2: Who?
7: Maybe this will jog your memory.
2: What is it?
7: A TV remote control.
2: Oh, I thought you were going to put an electric shock through me or something.
16: Couldn't I take something more useful, Dave? Like this Schnurgler, for example.
7: And that's also you on CCTV, cutting the wire on the book. And that's what lost us the IKEA mystery shopping contract, which has now gone to iShop Solutions.
2: But Dave Wang and I were trying to discredit them.
7: Is this the same Dave Wang who's the managing director of iShop Solutions?
2: What? But I thought he worked for you.
7: He did. But he left us to set up on his own. Which is what I suggest you do now, Ed, because you won't be working anymore for Retail Satisfaction Horizons. And we'd like your information pack returned, please, in its plastic folder.
2: No, all right. I'm afraid I used one of the jumbo paper clips to clear out the defrosting hole at the back of the fridge.
7: Oh, dear. And you showed such promise.
2: Well, I guess it's the promising ones you have to watch most closely of all. So, farewell then, Grey Fox.
17: Friday. So, I'd been taken for a stool pigeon and sold down the river by Dave Wang, double agent. My feelings towards him inevitably influenced the text I was writing for the audio guide at Bletchley Park, as Ping informed me that my material had been turned down on the grounds that its interrogation and torture scenes were too bloodthirsty to be suitable for a family day out. While she was trying to re-pitch it to the London dungeon, I was forced to consider other employment options.
18: Hello, Mr. Reardon. What can we do you for today?
2: Well, I was hoping there might be some identity parade work.
18: Well, there is, actually. Got a bit of a crime epidemic on our hands.
2: Ah, good.
18: Well, it is and it isn't. There's a disgusting new craze sweeping through the home counties. Well, car parks, anyway. Dogging.
2: What's that, having a Rottweiler without a licence?
18: No, not quite. Trust me, you don't want to know.
2: Well, I'd better, so I can get into character.
18: It's a real shame we can't use you. It's your appearance, I'm afraid.
2: What's wrong with it?
18: Well, you just look too innocent. And that's no good to us. How long will it take you to grow the beard back? Heaven's sake.
19: Ed Reardon's Week starred Christopher Douglas with Stephanie Cole, Eve Dallas, John Fortune, Sally Grace, Simon Greenall, Sally Hawkins, Matthew Holness, Jeffrey McGiven, Rita May, Paul Richard Biggin, and Jeffrey Whitehead. It was written by Christopher Douglas and Andrew Nichols. The producer was Simon Nichols.
20: 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They really do know what they like. Tibby, Tibby, Tibby. 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
6: Jeremy Hardy Speaks to the Nation. A series of lectures in which entertainer Jeremy Hardy strides didactically across the moral cowpat of contemporary issues. This week, Jeremy Hardy explains how to know your place.
7: Good evening and welcome to tonight's programme, in which I shall be asking the question, is Britain still a class society? And I shall be answering, yes, of course it is, obviously. What kind of stupid question is that? Joining me once again to bring theatrical artistry to bear upon an otherwise dreary and academic exercise are Debbie Isitt.
8: Hello.
7: And Stephen Frost.
9: Hello.
7: First of all, what is class? Most of us talk about the working, middle and upper class, but marketing people and the media increasingly classify people using letters A to E. These groups are as follows.
9: A's.
7: Cabinet ministers, royalty and judges.
8: B's.
7: People with jobs.
9: C1s.
7: People with shitty jobs, but at least it's warm.
8: C2s.
7: Skilled manual workers who for some reason aren't unemployed.
9: D's.
7: People who get dirty and cold or too hot.
8: And E's.
7: Serves fillets and that boy in a Nat West advert who has to fill up the cash machine. But how do any of us decide which category we fall into? And does our view of our own class correspond to how others see us? I would regard myself as a middle-class, self-employed person, in Marxist terminology, petit bourgeois. Other people regard me as a god figure. Now, Steve, do you see yourself as a professional?
9: Well, I hope so, love. I've been in show business for a long time.
7: And you're self-employed?
9: Yeah, but I only got the job by sleeping with the boss. See, that's an ad lib, Jezza. That's real class, that is.
7: Debbie. Debbie is an actor like Steve, but also a successful director, which might be seen as a managerial job. What do you think, Debbie?
8: Well, I see myself as a theatre worker, but to, for example, the Inland Revenue, I'm a small gardening business which has been making a loss for the last 7 years.
7: Well, thank you, Debbie and Stephen, but let's talk about me again. Let's look at my class origins. I was born on a council estate, but once I'd been called Jeremy, we had to move. My parents bought a little bungalow in suburban Surrey, a county not generally associated with social deprivation. If any children went barefoot down our street, it was because their parents put Wilton carpet outside on the pavement. My father had come from a poor family and was fiercely proud to be a homeowner for the first time. He kept inviting people in to use the toilet just because it was indoors. And we were the only Labour family in the street, because Surrey is something of a Conservative stronghold. In fact, I can remember Methodists still being hunted for sport right into the 1960s. I suppose that at that time we were what was described as lower middle class, but this is not a term I like to use, as the lower middle class formed the backbone of fascism. This might sound a bit harsh, but it is historically accurate. The shock troops of fascism, its most visible face, are those tattooed and lively young men who have a flair for violence but difficulty in using a spoon. But these are not the ideas men. They just passionately and sincerely believe what they're told. The people behind the scenes doing the telling are always lower middle class fascists. People who've worked all their lives to own an ailing small business and some patio doors which no left-handed pot-smoking asylum seeker is going to be allowed to take away from them. So who are the lower middle class? Well, they can always be found at neighbourhood watch meetings, which I'm not knocking necessarily. If you want to learn German, it's as quick a way as any. I hate those people. People who read the Daily Mail because they actually think it's a good paper. At least people who buy The Sun know it's a piece of garbage, but Daily Mail readers believe what they're reading is quality journalism. They say, here's an article that might interest you. It's a very well-argued piece about the need for martial law and a crackdown on people with freckles. Thus far, we have established that lower middle class is not so much a social definition as a term of abuse. But what do they actually do for a living? Roughly speaking, what we call the lower middle class is made up of small merchants, the petit déjeuner, and also junior clerical workers. But why do we include office workers in the middle class? Because manual workers are blue collar and clerical workers are white collar. If one wished to wax poetic, one might say that as long as workers are kept on a leash, it doesn't really matter what colour their colour is. Teachers are thought of as middle class because they are trained professionals in a high status occupation, and yet they are paid less than people who are unskilled and with low status, like journalists. Status is of particular interest to sociologists, most of whom are influenced not by Marx, but by the German social democrat Max Weber, who introduced into sociology an obsession with lifestyle. In an effort to undermine Marxism, which focuses on economics, he sought to clutter up class theory with issues like how people pronounce croissant and how many sugars they have in their tea. Having said that, though, the sugars in tea model is quite a useful analytical tool. A survey I conducted for this program revealed that manual workers generally have two sugars in their tea, clerical workers have one or none, and executives don't know because they never make the tea. But lifestyle is a matter of taste and therefore misleading. A wealthy, successful and powerful man may like to sit down to beans on toast in a grubby calf, if his election agent advises it. A person's lifestyle doesn't necessarily help us to place them on a socio-economic spectrum. The fact that someone speaks with a Cockney accent, spends his evenings boozing it up and telling racist jokes, and then comes home and knocks his wife about, doesn't mean that he isn't a very rich man who presents a game show about snooker. And because people's lifestyles in Britain have become more homogenous, that is, because most of us watch television, shop in supermarkets, have a central nervous system and own our own underpants, one can be misled into thinking that society is becoming more equal. In fact, Britain is a more unequal society than it has been in 100 years. It is becoming increasingly apparent that there are people who have slipped out of mainstream society. Witness the blank-faced youths with nothing to do, roaming huge estates high on heroin. I'm talking about the aristocracy. Left behind by the rest of society, the upper classes are out of control. The British upper class still exhibits some of the most bizarre extremes of human behaviour. Take fox hunting, something which is appalling to most of us, but as custodians of the British countryside, the nobility are dedicated to ridding it of all wildlife. Most of us would say that fox hunting is barbaric. In response, the hunters say, "Barbaric? Have you seen what a fox does in a chicken run?" "Well, I can't say I have, but have you seen what a pensioner does in a jumble sale?" "Well, come to that, have you seen what a human being does in a chicken run? I mean, we're not exactly noted for our benevolence towards chickens. We eat their embryos, force-feed them fish meal, cut their heads off, put their entrails into plastic bags and force them up their bottoms. Which can't be construed as charity. And yet, for some reason, foxes are expected to be vegetarians. You can hardly blame a fox for being a carnivore. They're cunning beasts, but they haven't got the wherewithal to rustle up a chickpea lasagna. Hunting fraternity justify their vendetta against foxes is by complaining that when a fox gets into a chicken run, he doesn't just kill one chicken. What he does is to slaughter every single bird. It's a total horrifying carnage on a horrifying scale. They're just shopping for the week. I mean, if you successfully broke into Tesco's one night, you wouldn't think, "Oh, Tinnus Medley's pea should do me nicely." But having shown the ingenuity and persistence to tunnel into a chicken run, people expect foxes to say, "Is it all right if I just make myself an omelette, everyone?" Of course, if you become rich and want to join the landed classes, you will have to take up fox hunting whether you're a bloodthirsty psychopath or not. But even then, you cannot call yourself truly upper class, because our upper class is a hereditary one. In Britain, one simply inherits the kind of titles which in America are reserved for only the most respected bandleaders. Because they were born rich and titled, the aristocracy have a traditional disdain for trade. It is possible to be so successful in business that you're awarded a hereditary peerage if you can afford the donation to party funds. But even then, it might take generations for your family to be truly accepted by the aristocracy. On the other hand, rock stars over 40 are accepted unconditionally. But apart from them, business is rather frowned upon by the landed classes. The new money whiz kids of the Thatcher Revolution are despised by old families for being brash, vulgar Philistines. Actually, they are, but that's not the point. The point is that effort is not really gentlemanly, except on the field of play. Gentlefolk are not professionals. They dabble. They have nothing to prove. They have an inborn grace that comes from centuries of careful breeding. Like pedigreed dogs, they are pure, sleek, elegant, and incapable of getting their own dinner. You might think that I am exaggerating our society's acceptance of the divine right of toffs, but how else can one explain the fact that hereditary peers sit in the House of Lords? The crucial role of reviewing major legislation is left to people barely able to keep track of their own saliva. And there must still be a belief that some are born better than others because we have a monarchy. Thank you, Stephen.
9: Yeah, well, not many people can do that with a comb and toilet paper.
7: Not while playing the trumpet, anyway. There has been a transformation in the public perception of the monarchy in the last few years. Their position is seriously threatened for the first time since the execution of Charles I. Very few people actually think we should decapitate the present royal family, and the fact is they'd probably carry on in much the same way if we did. Defenders of the monarchy point to the work they do for tourism, which is a fair point because they're always on holiday. In the last few years, the Queen has tried to appear more responsive to the public. She announced that all the royal cars would be converted to take lead-free petrol, as soon as she found out you have to put petrol in cars. I bet she was peeved when she found out the chauffeur had been nicking all the free glasses all those years. And, of course, this is the first year in which Her Majesty is being assessed for income tax. Shortly after last year's fire at Windsor, it was announced that the Queen wanted to pay tax. Of course, she doesn't want to pay tax. No one wants to pay tax. The only reason anybody pays it at all is if you don't, people come round your house and take all your stuff away. And in her case, it would be us. Of course, the announcement may have been connected with the fact that none of us gave a toss when the Queen's house burned down. Which is hardly surprising, because she has got several others to choose from. She didn't have to spend the night on a neighbour's sofa. And Prince Andrew isn't allowed on other people's sofas for obvious reasons. And talking of Andrew, when the fire hit the news, every effort was made to rehabilitate him by turning him into the hero of the hour, plunging into the inferno to rescue the nation's art treasures. But we still haven't seen these works of art he rescued, probably because his knowledge of art is hardly extensive, and what he actually rescued was two Garfield posters and a waste paper basket. Nonetheless, it is sometimes said that the Queen fulfills a useful constitutional role because she is head of state but has no real power. Although she's got a fair bit more than the rest of us. She does, after all, get to call upon someone to form a government after an election. Last time it fell to her to ask Mr. Major to form a government. I know she didn't have any choice, but she could have at least tried to stall him for as long as possible. Steer the conversation onto something else. Get the holiday bid out. Take him round the garden. It's enormous. She could have shown him round the palace, saying, "This is where Philip's thinking of knocking through. Into South London. That could be £8, please." And she's not supposed to be biased, but if Arthur Scargill were elected Prime Minister, she'd be shouting through the letterbox at the palace saying, "They're not here, they've moved. We are just squatters." Which in a sense is true. So, should we have a presidency? And if so, should a president have executive power or be a figurehead? If they are to have a purely symbolic role, it would be as well to have someone who is not associated with any political viewpoint. Someone from the Labour leadership, for example. The Labour Party was founded to represent the working class. Nowadays, however, experts in style and communication say it needs to shed its old image and abandon so many of its traditions that it's not so much a party as a few people round to dinner. The fashionable view is that we're all middle class now. I was arguing with someone about this recently, and he said, "Well, we're all middle class now." And I said, "Well, what about the nurses? They're working class, surely." And he said, "Well, not necessarily, no, because I know some nurses from middle class backgrounds." What's backgrounds got to do with it? Backgrounds. When you're up to your elbows in giblets and blood and poo and pus, probably small consolation you once rode in a gymkhana. If you're in hospital, you say, oh, nurse, I think I'm hemorrhaging. She doesn't say, well, I'd like to help you, but do you know I've just been reclassified into a different socioeconomic bracket. Say, lovey. Or sewage workers. How could you call sewage workers anything but working class? If they were upwardly mobile professionals, they wouldn't go trudging through collapsing Victorian tunnels full of excrement and super rats. They would hold consultancy sessions and advise people on alternative ways of recycling their own excrement and making tofu out of it. Sorry. One of the reasons why some people think that the British working class is a spent force politically is the declining power of the unions. But it might be argued that the unions would have more influence if they actually did something and stopped worrying about alienating public opinion. For example, 20 years ago, union leaders called strikes. It was brilliant. You never had to go to school. The trains weren't running, or there were power cuts, or no diesel supplies, so no buses. And if you did get to school, there was a general election on, so it's a polling station, so you went home again. But now they call one-day strikes so as to cause a minimum inconvenience. What use is a one-day strike? How can you have a class struggle on flexi-time? It's like waging the Second World War on alternate Thursdays so as not to alienate Switzerland. And the aim of every dispute nowadays is to bring management to the table. Why not bring them to their knees, never mind the table? But perhaps I'm being very old-fashioned. Actually, no, I'm not, because the anger over the pit closures should have forced a retreat by Heseltine and saved the coal industry, instead of which all the pits are closing and all the support for the miners has gone to waste. And why? Moderation. The TUC spends 18 grand placing an advert on page 7 of The Guardian when they could just bring the government down and get page 1 for nothing. What lay behind Norman Willis's inaction over the pits? Was he a stupid, complacent idler, or is that letting him off too lightly? Perhaps it might be argued that the principal aim of the leaders of the labour movement in this country is not to advance the interests of the masses, but to stop them getting out of hand. And perhaps it might be argued that when I say, perhaps it might be argued, what I'm saying is, I think.
8: Steve!
9: What's the matter, Debbie?
8: It's Jeremy. I think he's trying to tell us something.
7: Oh, Cast, I'm glad you've joined me. A moment or two ago, you heard me talking about background.
9: Well, no, we didn't. Sorry, we nipped out to Pizza Hut.
7: Why?
9: Well, we wanted to try their new topping, Italian style.
7: Well, how novel. What is it?
8: It's another pizza on top.
9: Yeah. It's not one of my favourites, I have to say. I'm rather partial to the English style topping. That's jelly deals, stotty cake, brown sauce, and a packet of refreshers.
7: Lovely.
9: Interesting, though, Jeremy. The pizza started out in Italy as the working man's food. Rather like the Cornish pasty, which was the tin miner's lunch, and would frequently contain meat at one end and some fruit at the other as a dessert.
7: That is interesting. Mm. And also interesting was that you used the word lunch.
9: Ah.
7: Steve, am I right in thinking your upbringing was middle class?
9: Why, yes, that's extraordinary.
7: But it's not only the word lunch that tells us about people's backgrounds. Middle class people are also famously guilt-ridden. Steve, your background was middle class.
9: Why, yes, that's extraordinary.
7: And would you say you're guilt-ridden?
9: Why, yes, that's extraordinary.
7: Good. And Debbie, are you also guilt-ridden?
8: Why, yes, that's extraordinary.
7: Because you had a middle-class upbringing.
8: No, I had a working-class upbringing.
7: Well, why did you feel guilty then?
8: I had a Catholic upbringing.
7: So, we have established that Steve's guilt is class-related.
9: No, I'm Catholic too. So it might be that, you know. Or, it might be that once, right, I killed a man.
7: Did you?
9: No, no, but Jesus died for my sins, so...
7: Too good for him in your case. Good, okay, thank you, Cass. Middle-class guilt has been around ever since educated people first questioned the structure of our society, and the culture clash between the classes has been one of the major themes of British drama. In the 1960s, the young medium of television allowed a whole new generation of writers to cut their teeth on gritty and controversial plays, featuring ropey performances from actors who are now quite well-known. Let's listen to this extract from On the Shop Floor, part of the BBC's Play for Now series of 1966.
10: Here, Lil, this is the new bloke. What's starting today? Says his name's Giles.
9: I say, hello. Lil, isn't it?
11: Here, don't you talk posh. Lord Mayor, are you? Or the Duke of Edinburgh?
10: I reckon he must be Jesus Christ himself.
11: No, talk soft, young ripple me stink. Jesus Christ was an Arab, not an Englishman.
9: I'm a student, actually, writing a thesis on lower class life and manners. I've got a job here as part of my research.
11: Well, none of your fancy qualifications counts for nothing here. You're a worker now, same as us.
9: Well, that's what I want.
11: Billy, limp back over here and give us this here bloke an overall.
9: I say, Billy, your leg, what happened to it?
10: Tuberculosis.
9: Of course, how stupid of me. Here, take this, please. It's not much, I'm afraid.
10: Cool, thanks.
11: Blimey, that's £1 million.
9: Oh, is that not enough? I'm sorry, how stupid of me. Take some more.
10: Cool, lummy.
11: Hey, you keep your money. That poor simpleton's no use for it anyhow.
9: No, you're right, of course. How stupid of me. What a fool I am to play at being God in order to salve my conscience. You simple but straightforward folk are clearly offended by my misplaced attempt at philanthropy. I'll take that, Billy.
10: Ow.
12: Now then, what's all this?
9: Who's he?
11: The foreman.
9: Seems a typically stern northern character.
11: Nah, he's Welsh. Lost his accent in a tragic casting disaster.
7: Eagle-eared listeners may have spotted a very young Bob Hoskins playing Lil in that scene. And Sylvester Stallone as the foreman. It seems appropriate that I should concentrate on middle-class values because the agenda for academic discussion is set by an intelligentsia which is by nature middle-class, and because the middle-class is the only class I know anything about. Middle-class people suffer from a terrible crisis of identity because statistically we're neither one thing nor the other. That is why we acquire doubts, neuroses and complexes in an effort to belong. The ruling elite are far too powerful to ever feel the pangs of self-doubt, and working-class people are too knackered. So when rich people or working-class people have friends to their houses, it's because they want to spend an enjoyable evening in good company, whereas middle-class people have friends round to dinner because it's a challenge to find something they actually eat. When you invite someone round, you say, is there anything you don't eat? And they reel off every ingredient known to Tesco's. Older middle-class people are all right, because they just force everything down and are too embarrassed to own up and tell you they've got diabetes or that lasagna makes them epileptic. If my mum was a teetotal vegetarian rabbi, she'd drink a pint of Guinness with a pig's head in it so as not to be any bother. I bought her Meltis Newberry fruits every year for Christmas and birthdays for 14 years before she told me she hated the bloody thing. Although I suppose it should have been obvious. But I bet Crippin never murdered his wife at all. He thought he'd just make her a nice cup of poison and she didn't have the heart to say anything. But younger middle-class people tell you outright all these things they don't, can't or won't eat. Now, veggies I've got some sympathy for because I used to be one and I know what a depressing lifestyle it is. I've got friends who've forsaken so many pleasures that I don't know what to give them apart from a loaded revolver. And it's seldom that they don't like things. They'll eat things they don't like. They have to because they've given up all the things they do like. There is this terrible, quasi-religious, middle-class culture of self-denial. If you like things, you must stop eating them. It starts with bogies and ends with dairy products. And personally, I'd love it if someone asked me, is there anything you don't like? Because I could say, well, I don't like your cooking much, but apart from that, I'll eat whatever's put in front of me. Let's listen to this scenario of a dinner party and see if we can detect what lies behind the culture of abstention.
11: Do you all just want to serve yourselves?
13: It all looks lovely.
11: Well, I thought I'd make something everyone can eat. I hope it's not too al dente.
9: Oh, God, Julia, I'm sorry. I forgot to warn you. I'm off pasta at the moment.
11: Oh, well, since when?
9: Well, just for this evening. It's a three-hour thing. No Durham wheat products or sauces.
11: Well, let me make you something else.
9: No. I'll just have some of this water. It looks delicious.
11: Well, you can eat the salad.
9: Yes, I'll have some... Oh, you've dressed it.
11: There's no oil. It's yoghurt and lemon dressing.
9: No, I have to have oil, I'm afraid.
11: Well, let me get you some oil, then.
9: No, I'd better not. It's a bit late now. If I have oil now, I won't sleep. I'll just have some... Oh, does this bread begin with B?
11: No. No, it's garlic bread. It begins with a G.
9: Garlic? I'm sorry, Julia, I just don't know how you can buy garlic when you know how it's produced.
11: Oh, Morris, let me find you something you can eat.
9: No, it's okay, really. It helps me to talk about it.
7: How is the therapy going, Morris?
9: Oh, it's opened my eyes. My nutritionist realized that I just wasn't getting enough attention in my diet.
7: Because attention's what it's all about. Grown-ups are no different from kids. Refusing food is a power hold over other people. And a person feels important when they're detoxifying. They don't need to detoxify. They're an architect, not a nuclear power station. But suddenly the whole table is focused on them. Not for something they can do, but for something they can't do. And I say if they want to draw attention to themselves, they should hold their breath until they faint. So far we have established empirically that Daily Mail readers are fascists, the upper classes are inbred, the Queen is a parasite, the Labour Party is useless, and that middle class people are a bugger to cater for. But what does this tell us about social mobility and the potential for changing the socio-economic structure of the country? I haven't got an answer, actually. I was hoping someone else might know. Oh, well, never mind. Forget it. I'm sorry I brought it up. We live in what is called a free market economy, in which it is said anyone can make it if they have the talent and determination to succeed. Let's look at our two last prime ministers. Lady Thatcher began as a humble grocer's daughter who rose to the highest office in the land after marrying a millionaire. That's a bit cynical, actually. She might not have married Dennis for his money. It might have been his looks, his charisma, or his intelligence. And John Major, a self-made man. Looks like he got himself in kit form, doesn't he? Couldn't quite follow the instructions properly. But it is still the case that the majority of Tory MPs, of High Court judges, and of senior civil servants received a private education. An education so private that very few of them have any idea what's going on in the world. And this leads me on to the last section of this study. Education has often been seen as the key to equality of opportunity, a way of bettering oneself.
12: Hiya, Pet. Is tea ready? I'm friggin' starving.
11: It's on the table.
12: Great.
11: I never had time to shop.
12: What is it?
11: Ready Breck Butties.
12: Ready Breck Butties? Again?
11: I was busy.
12: Doing what?
11: Reading.
12: Reading? Reading while I'm out looking for work. So that we can pay the lefty. And that young Eamon doesn't have to join the business. Or end up on smack in the hussy with an overdosey. Hey? Reading what?
11: A book.
12: A book? A friggin' book? Elf warning on the cig is not good enough for you, eh?
11: It's only course. European history, 1848 to 1939.
12: What the frig are you studying that for?
11: I'm not studying it. I'm teaching it.
12: Well, what are you teaching it for?
11: I'm a professor of history at Liverpool University.
12: And don't I know it? With your salary and your job and your career... Well, I'm out looking for work!
11: Oh. All right, love, you'll find another job.
12: Where?
11: There must be a classics department in the Northwest that's looking for...
7: The social revolution that enabled working-class children to get a good education has been put into reverse. After decades of experimentation, the traditionalists are back in charge, and we are moving towards a time when all four-year-olds will sit an elocution test and the ones that fail be sent to Borstal. Some on the right, however, think that our society should become more meritocratic. Our institutions already vary wildly in the extent to which class is a factor in recruitment. Look at the army, for example. To be in the Brigade of Guards, you must be from the right background. But to be in the SAS, you've got to be the best, wherever you came from. This is because the guards only have to camp it up in funny costumes outside the palace. Whereas the SAS are used to things like unarmed combat, which means shooting people who are unarmed. The exponents of meritocratic capitalism argue that for our economic system to survive, the brightest of poorer children must be elevated and assimilated into the system by selective education. The trouble is that bright children are likely to realise what a stupid economic system it is, so they'd do better to elevate stupid children who don't mind. So is it possible that class will one day not be an issue in Britain? When John Major became Prime Minister in 1990, he pledged himself to introducing a classless society by the year 2000. It's now 3 years later and there seems to have been little progress. He's got to have the revolution, the dictatorship of the proletariat, the withering of the state machinery, the gradual evolution into the classless society, all in 6 years. The man is a hopeless communist dreamer. But what of Karl Marx? Things don't seem to have gone according to his plans either. The end of the Cold War is seen by some as the end of Marxism. People who want to abuse left-wing paper sellers find themselves saying, why don't you go and live in, what's happening in Cuba? But how Have any of the regimes which have been called Marxist or socialist approximated to what Marx was talking about? One can't escape the view that Marx would have been as appalled by Stalin, Ceausescu, Pol Pot and Gaddafi as Jesus would have been by Cliff Richard. Marx's ideas are not exactly flourishing in Britain today, and yet the failure of the reformist left, the collapse of the social order, and the growing gulf between rich and poor are the breeding ground for revolution. So why don't we have one? The problem is one of organisation. Most of us have a hard enough time getting a pub quiz team together, let alone an insurrection. So what conclusions can we draw on class at the end of the 20th century? Will capitalism survive? Will the working class movement rally and fight? Or will the growing underclass be the seat of unrest? It's very easy to look back with the benefit of hindsight, so let's wait and do that.

0: Will the growing underclass be the seat of unrest? It's very easy to look back with the benefit of hindsight, so let's wait and do that.
1: Is that it, then?
0: Yeah, I think we're sorted. That's the whole series done, actually. So, well, thanks, both of you.
2: Pleasure. It's good to get back to basics and do some fringe stuff.
0: Well, I must say, Debbie, that you've achieved a great deal in life, considering the squalor and deprivation you come from.
2: I only said we were working class. I never said anything about squalor and deprivation.
0: No, I meant Birmingham. Credit, Steve, please.
3: Jeremy Hardy Speaks to the Nation was written by Jeremy Hardy. But equally important is the fact that Debbie Isett and Stephen Frost contributed their labour. The holder of the means of production was David Tyler, and the programme was a positive production for the BBC, which is publicly owned, if nothing else.
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0: Episode 11, A Jewel of a Husband, featuring this week's guest stars, Barbara Windsor, Frank Thornton, and John Bluthal.
1: Come in.
2: Oh, well, sorry to disturb you, Mr. Grimes, but there's a lady to see you.
1: Lady, Eric? Not expecting the lady, am I? What lady?
2: Mrs. Thursby, sir.
1: God gracious, he's married the girl. Which girl, Alec? Which one did he choose in the end, the Merivale or the Mannering girl?
2: Neither, sir. This isn't his wife, it's his mother.
1: Well, you mean it's Mrs. Thursby?
2: Yes, sir.
1: Well, then why didn't you say so?
2: Well, I did, sir.
1: Oh, you sure you did? Sure you did, my dear Alec. Of course you did, yeah, now. What does Mrs. Thursby want?
2: Well, she did want to see Mr. Thursby, but he's in court.
1: Ah, good. He got a case, has he?
2: Oh, no, sir. No. He's sitting there hoping for a dog brief. Will you see Mr. Thursby now?
1: Well, if I must, I must, yes. But only 5 minutes, Alec, my dear fellow. Oh, I've got a pile of work here. Give her 5 minutes and then remind me I'm late for something.
2: Right, sir. Oh, well, Mr. Grimes will see you now, Mr. Thursby.
1: Come in, Mrs. Thursby, my dear lady, come in. It's very kind to come and see me.
3: Thank you, Mr. Grimes. I won't keep you more than half an hour.
1: As long as you like, my dear lady, I'm at your service.
3: How nice that you've got so much time to spare. Yes. Not like dear Roger. He's in court, you know. He is doing well, isn't he?
1: As well as can be expected, yes.
3: Dear, you sound like the doctor breaking the bad news.
1: No, my dear lady, you misunderstand. You see, when he came to me as a pupil, I expected him to do well, and he's doing as well as I expected. Oh, no.
3: Well, that's good, because there's a poor girl I know of who needs a really first-class barrister. So naturally, I thought of Roger. But if he's so busy, perhaps you'd like to take it on.
1: Oh, it's very kind of you to suggest it, my dear lady, but just think you'll find he can just fit it in without too much difficulty.
3: Well, I hope you're right, Mr. Grimes, but he must be working terribly hard. I do think you might keep an eye on him and see he doesn't overdo it.
1: But, my dear Mrs. Thursby, it's not the work he's overdoing. It's the other.
3: The other what?
1: The other sex, my dear lady. Canoodling.
3: Oh, why shouldn't he canoodle? All young men canoodle. Didn't you ever canoodle, Mr. Grimes?
1: Still do, Mrs. Thursby. But only on Fridays and only with me wife.
3: People are more broad-minded now. It's quite normal to do it with a girlfriend, even on Mondays and Wednesdays.
1: Yeah, when it's Tuesday and Thursday and Saturday as well.
3: Good gracious, I never thought he had it in him.
1: I tell you frankly, Mrs. Thursby, it's not good for his career. He should be working there. Can you wonder he's doing no better than expected?
3: Oh, silly boy. If he's so besotted, he might as well get married and have done with it. Do you happen to know which of the girls he's settled for? Is it Joy or Sally?
1: Both.
3: Both?
1: One for Monday, Wednesday, Friday, and the other for Tuesday, Thursday, and Saturday.
3: He can't marry them both?
1: No, not at the same time.
3: Well, it can't go on like this. So exhausting for the poor boy. I have to...

0: hoping to make up his mind. Joy, Sally? Sally, Joy? What? Purely professionally, which do you think would be the better wife?
1: purely professional opinion you want, Mrs. Thursby. I'd say both girls are charming and decorative. Miss Mannering has got brains and character, and Miss Merivale has certain other advantages.
0: Oh, I know she's a sexy little thing. Oh,
1: that is not a word I care for, Mrs. Thursby.
0: Not even on Fridays. Oh, I beg your pardon, Mr. Grimes. How naughty of me. I shouldn't have said that. But if I call Joy Canoodley, would that be...
1: Thank you very much. That's much better. You see, people may be broad-minded nowadays, but one must draw the line somewhere.
0: It looks as if Roger ought to draw the line at Joy. If Sally's got brains and character, and Joy's only advantage is canoodleness, or would you say canoodlety?
1: Canoodledom, I think. Yes. I wouldn't care to argue the point without consulting Fowler on the subject. But if you'll forgive Miss Angel, dear lady, the advantage I had in mind was not the girl's canoodleship.
0: Then what was it, Mr. Grimes?
1: Her uncle, Mrs. Thursby, Alfred Merivale, a rich man and a busy solicitor.
0: Of course he is. Mm-hmm. I met him once. He dotes on the dear girl. Oh, thank you, Mr. Grimes. I can see why you're such a very successful advocate. You go straight to the heart of a problem.
1: Yes, thank you. The lady, this was kind. It's 12:30 already. Would you care to take a bite of luncheon with me?
0: How sweet of you.
2: Mr. Grimes, sorry to interrupt, but you're doing the House of Lords.
1: Alec, what on earth are you talking about?
2: You know, sir, 5 minutes, the House of Lords.
1: Fiddlestick.
2: But, Mr. Grimes, you said that I'm...
1: Oh, never mind what I said.
2: Never mind.
1: I've got a luncheon engagement. This is Friday, is it not, Mrs. Thursby, dear lady? If you're ready.
0: Ever ready, Mr. Grimes.

0: Roger. Oh. You're absolutely soaked.
1: Of course I am. It's pouring the rain.
0: But you've got an umbrella.
1: Umbrella? Of course I've got an umbrella. I always carry an umbrella.
0: Well, then why didn't you use it?
1: Open it?
0: Well, that's what they're for.
1: Look, if I opened it, I couldn't shut it again. I mean, I couldn't roll it. Not properly. Not like this.
0: All right, darling. Hang it up there and you come over here.
1: Well, just for a minute. I can't stay long. I've got to go and see my mother.
0: That's a new one.
1: No. Same old mother.
0: A new excuse.
1: What?
0: You haven't used your mother as an alibi for ages.
1: Well, she's been away, you see. No, I mean, no, she's not an alibi. She rang me up and asked me to go out.
0: All right, Roger. Shall I go with you?
1: Miles, I'd love you to.
0: Fine.
1: But I don't think you'd better.
0: Well, why not? Or do you need time to think up another excuse?
1: Certainly not. I've already got one. I don't need an excuse. There's a good reason why I should go alone. She wants to consult me professionally. She needs a first-class advocate.
0: A first-class advocate? And she wants you?
1: Anyway, there it is. You know what mothers are. She's determined to have me run the defence.
0: What defence?
1: It's a case of bigamy.
0: Your mother? So that's it. It runs in the family.
1: What? No. Not my mother. Some girl she knows of. Well, what do you mean, runs in the family?
0: Monday, Wednesday, Friday, and Tuesday, Thursday, Saturday.
1: I am not married.
0: But you behave as if you were. A typical husband's excuse, that. Got to go and see my mother.
1: All right, ring her up and ask her.
0: I couldn't do that.
1: Why not?
0: It might look as if I didn't trust you.
1: And you do?
0: Certainly not. But I wouldn't like your mother to know.
1: Now, look, sir, if you think I'm making an excuse to go and meet Joy on a Friday, you are wrong.
0: Am I, Roger?
1: I've had quite enough of her as it is.
0: And quite enough of me the other 3 days. Typical of the bigamist mentality.
1: Look, sir, I promise you, if you marry me, I'll never see Joy again.
0: And if you marry Joy, you'll never see me again.
1: Exactly. No. There's no question of marrying her. I don't want to marry her.
0: But she wants to marry you.
1: I know. That's what makes it so difficult. I'm so confoundedly weak.
0: And, of course, as a wife, she has certain advantages.
1: Look, there's more to marriage than that.
0: I wasn't thinking of her canoodleness.
1: No, I wasn't. Not on Friday. Anyway, what other advantages has she, anyway?
0: Uncle Alfred with his briefs.
1: Oh, there. Well, I admit he's been useful, but I'll soon be standing on my own feet, especially now you're working for Moody and Sharp.
0: You wouldn't expect me to keep on going out with Peter Sharp after we're married.
1: You go out with him now?
0: Well, of course. You want him to send you briefs, don't you?
1: Is that the only reason he sends them?
0: Well, it helps.
1: How often do you see him?
0: Tuesday, Thursday and Saturday.
1: You don't.
0: Well, why shouldn't I? Fair's fair.
1: It's practically bigamy.
0: You should know.
1: I wonder what Joy does on Monday, Wednesday and Friday.
0: Can't you guess?
1: Yes, I can. It is too much. We're all going round and round in circles and getting nowhere.
0: That's right. It's La Ronde.
1: It's a mad merry-go-round that never stops.
0: It'll stop for you as soon as you jump off.
1: Darling, why don't we both jump off together?
0: All right, darling. Let's.
1: You mean that? You marry me?
0: When you can jump off that roundabout and walk away without turning back and jumping on again. Without looking back or even wanting to.
1: Right. I'll do it. I promise.
0: Promises, promises. I want proof. I want to be convinced.
1: Well, how can I convince you?
0: Well, you're the barrister, darling. This is one case you must do for yourself without any help from me.
1: Right. All right. I'll prove to you that I've abandoned bigamy and embraced monogamy. Bigamy. What a children. I'll be late for mother. Sally, look, I won't be long. Only about an hour, you see. Then I'll come back and we'll go on from where I left off.
0: Where was that?
1: Well, I was just going to embrace monogamy. On second thoughts, I'll embrace you. Come here, come here.
0: Darling.
1: Darling. Oh. Again?
0: When you get back.
1: Right. Be as quick as I can. Don't go away. Bye, darling.
0: I wonder. Oh, Roger, you left your umbrella. Oh, well, there's not much point if he's never going to open it.
2: Come along in, Roger, darling. Oh, this is nice. I haven't seen you for ages.
1: You've been away, Mother.
2: Yes, I have. That must be why. Roger, darling, come over to the fire at once. You're soaked.
1: Well, it's still raining. I dared open my umbrella.
2: You haven't got an umbrella.
1: It's on my... No, it isn't. It's extraordinary. I must have left it somewhere.
2: Well, take your coat off, darling, and put it over the chair.
1: I'm all right, Mother. Don't fuss. Now, tell me about this friend of yours who's in trouble.
2: Oh, it's not a friend, Roger. My friends don't commit bigamy.
1: If she isn't a friend, who is this bigamist?
2: It's Phyllis.
1: Phyllis who?
2: I don't know her married names, but she's Mrs. Bolton's daughter.
1: Mrs. who?
2: You remember that big woman who did for Elsie McPhee.
1: Murder as well as bigamy.
2: No, not that sort of did for. She did the cleaning. She was Elsie's daily. And Phyllis is her daughter.
1: Ah, she was only her daily's daughter, but she did a lot more than she ought to. Sorry.
2: Oh, so, it's not funny. No. Poor girl could have been sent to prison.
1: Still good.
2: Not with you defending her, darling. I told Elsie to tell Mrs. Bolton not to worry any more. You'd get her off all right.
1: Well, do my best, of course. But you know, Mother, she'll have to go through a solicitor before I can take it on.
2: Oh, of course, I know, darling.
1: There's a very good firm called Moody and Sharp.
2: Oh, no, Roger, it's all arranged. She's gone to Mr. Merivale.
1: What? Oh, no, not him. Anyone with him.
2: Ah, that's good. That'll be her.
1: Who?
2: Joy Merivale. Didn't I mention on the telephone that I'd asked her?
1: No, you didn't. If I'd known, look, Mother, come back. Don't let her in.
2: Don't be silly, darling. You mustn't be shy.
1: Goodbye, Mother. Nice to see you again. I've got to go now.
3: Hello, Roger.
1: Oh. Hello, Joy. What a surprise on a Friday. nice to see you. You ought to be on the roundabout.
3: I jumped off. Roger, darling, aren't you going to kiss me? Darling.
1: Oh, darling.
2: There now, all that, and Uncle Alfred, too.
1: Oh, why am I so confoundedly weak?
3: You're not, darling. You're strong and masterful. And when we're married, I expect you'll knock me about. But I won't mind.
1: I won't knock you. What do you mean when we're married? What?
2: Look, I'll answer it in my bedroom. Carry on, children. Hello?
4: Mrs. Thursby, it's Sally Mannering here.
2: Oh, hello, Sally. What can I do for you?
4: I just wondered, is Roger there?
2: Did he say he would be?
4: Yes.
2: And you didn't trust him? You had to ring up and check?
4: Oh, no. Only to let him know he left his umbrella here.
2: Oh, all right, Sally, I'll tell him.
4: He is there.
2: Well, of course he is.
4: Could I speak to him, please?
2: Not at the moment. He's rather busy.
4: That bigamy case?
2: In a way, he's with Joy Merivale.
4: What?
2: You know Joy.
4: Yes, I do. Mrs. Thursby, will you please tell your son I'm going out now with Peter Sharp, and I'll have his umbrella sent back. Goodbye.
2: Poor girl. It had to be one or the other. Oh, don't move. It's only Sally.
1: Sally? Let go of me, Joy. Will you let go? I want to talk to her.
2: Too late, darling. She's run off, but she left a message. She's got your umbrella, and she'll send it back, and she's going out now with Peter Sharp.
1: She can't. It's Friday. Mother. Mother, tell me, what did you say to upset her?
2: Me, darling? Nothing. She was quite friendly till I happened to mention Joy was here.
1: You... Mother, you did it deliberately. It's a plot.
3: But, darling, it's true.
1: You be quiet.
2: Roger.
1: You be quiet.
3: Roger, your mother.
1: I don't care, Mother. I don't care. She's another woman, isn't she? You're a pair of scheming women luring me into a trap. And Sally is just as bad. Why couldn't she trust me instead of ringing up? I'm through with a lot of you. Goodbye.
3: Roger, where are you going?
1: I should probably throw myself off the post office tower or Westminster Bridge or... On second thoughts, I shall go into a monastery. Anything to escape this monstrous regiment of women.
5: Ah, Mr. Thursby, they sent something down to you from Moody and Sharp.
1: A brief?
5: No, an umbrella.
1: And a letter?
5: No letter, just this umbrella.
1: Oh, no.
5: Not yours?
1: It's been opened. Oh, Sally, this was the most unkindest cut of all.
5: There was a brief sent down, too, from Thornton Merivale & Co.
1: Don't tell me. I've been reading it.
5: Why will they do it, Alec? Why will they do it?
1: Or do what? Get married. Once, let alone twice.
6: Morning, Alec. Morning, Thursby, my dear fellow.
1: Oh, right. Look, can you spare me a minute?
6: Well, if it's only a minute, dear Thursby, you come along and tell me the tale. Well, now, what is it this time, my dear fellow? A canoodling trouble again, I hope, huh?
1: Well, yes, in a way.
6: Oh, I'm sorry to hear it. You know, if you'll take my advice, you'll cut it down, my dear fella, cut it down.
1: I've done that already. In fact, I've done more. I've cut it right out.
6: Oh, good, then. What did you want to talk to me about?
1: I've been sent a bigamy case at the Old Bailey.
6: You appearing for the man or the woman?
1: Woman.
6: Ran off with the lodger, did she?
1: How else did you know?
6: Well, my dear fella, that's the old gambit. Did she take the furniture with her?
1: Grant, have you read the brief?
6: Oh, I read plenty like it. So she's charged with bigamy and stealing, eh?
1: Yes. First of all, should I advise her to plead guilty or not guilty?
6: Well, my dear fellow, the words are, being married marries. Did she know she was married?
1: Yes, of course.
6: Yeah. Well, did she know that when she went through a ceremony of marriage with the lodger?
1: Well, she must have.
6: And did she know that her husband was alive at the time?
1: Well, she's only just left him when he was alive then.
6: Well, then, what would you say, my good fella? Guilty or not guilty?
1: Well, I suppose I'd say guilty.
6: Well, if you don't, somebody else will, my dear fella. Berlin, what about the furniture?
1: Oh, well, most of that belonged to a hire purchase company and some of it to the husband.
6: And none of it to the lady who took it?
1: Practically none.
6: So it looks like a plea of guilty, doesn't it?
1: I suppose it does.
6: Ah, yeah. Mitigating circumstances, my dear fella. That's what you got to look for. Otherwise, she'll get, 9 months, I should think. Who's the judge?
1: Judge Taunton.
6: Oh, Soapy Sam. Your woman might easily go down for 15 months.
1: Yeah, but, Grant, what mitigating circumstances shall I look for?
6: Well, she had a brute of a husband. He was cruel to her.
1: How do you know?
6: Well, they always are, my dear fellow. Oh. And you say he knocked her about?
1: That's right, he did. He's in the brief.
6: Yes, well, then you tell the judge the tale, my dear Thursby. Here is this poor woman, my lord, with a brute of a husband, no friend in the world to turn to.
1: Except the lodger.
6: Incidentally, why did she marry the lodger?
1: Well, according to the brief here, and what's her statement? Yes, here's what she says. She says she was brought up respectable and didn't like to live with a man without her lines.
6: Aye, one of those, yes.
5: Oh, wait, excuse me, sir, but Mr. Thursby's client is here, sir.
1: Oh, what does she look like, Alec?
5: Who?
1: The daddy's daughter who didn't order. I mean, Phyllis. Is she a good looker?
5: Oh, not bad. A bit flashy. What you might call brassy.
6: Well, you keep her in the background, my dear. Don't you let her talk. You know it all yourself. Now off you go and find out what it's all about, my dear fella.
1: Thank you, Grimes. Thank you.
5: Oh, in here, sir. There's a young lady from Thornton Meadowville brought her.
1: Young lady? What young lady?
3: Good morning, Mr. Thursby.
1: Joy, what are you doing here?
3: They were so busy in the office. They've taken me on as a temporary clerk, and they sent me as I know all about it.
1: Yes, I know you all know all about it.
3: Mrs. Grant, this is Mr. Thursby I was telling you about.
7: Very pleased, I'm sure, Mr. Thursby. Of course, I've heard a lot about you from Mum.
1: Quite. Please, sit down, Mrs. Grant, and you, Miss Merivale.
3: Thank you, Mr. Thursby.
1: Now, Mrs. Grant, a few questions, please. You understand you were charged with bigamy and stealing?
7: Oh, you won't let them send me to prison, will you?
1: Actually, Mrs. Grant, that'll be up to the judge.
3: Judges can be persuaded, can't they?
1: Will you be quiet? Now, how long have you been married, Mrs. Grant?
7: Which time?
1: Well, you've only been legally married once.
7: Oh, that time. 5 years. 5 years of hell, if I may say so.
1: Your husband was cruel to you?
7: You can say that again.
1: I'm not surprised.
7: Beg pardon?
1: Nothing. Oh. Now, was it mental cruelty as well as physical?
3: Oh, no. It was purely physical relationship, wasn't it?
1: Kindly let Mrs. Grant answer the question, will you?
7: 6 months ago, I could have shown you.
1: Show me?
7: On my body.
1: Your body?
7: Mr. Thursby, I was brought up respectable too, but I've never been ashamed of mentioning my body.
3: I'd be proud to mention it if I had a body like yours.
7: Oh, you're not so bad yourself, dear.
3: Thank you, Mrs. Grant.
7: What do you think, Mr. Thursby?
1: But never mind what I think. Now, Mrs. Grant, I presume you only refer to your body because your husband struck you on it.
7: Why do you say that? There are other things that can be done to a body.
3: Oh, yes, of course there are, aren't there, Mr. Thursby?
1: Now, will you please, let's get on. Now, Mrs. Grant, you say your husband was cruel. Now, tell me what he did. If I'm to represent you, I must know everything.
7: Everything?
1: Well, nearly everything. Everything of importance. Everything that might make the judge pass a lesser sentence.
7: Now, look, Mr. Thursby, there's not going to be a sentence.
1: No, I was using the word in its technical sense, Mrs. Grant. It's technically a sentence if the judge says, go away and sin no more. Now, he used to hit you?
7: Yes.
1: Strike you?
7: Yes.
1: Knock you about?
7: And other things.
1: Mrs. Grant, why actually did you marry him?
7: Why does anyone get married?
1: I can't imagine.
3: I can't.
7: That's right, dear. I fell for him. It was his muscle that did it.
3: The physical relationship, it's irresistible.
1: Not by me, it's not. Now, what about the lodger's muscle, Mrs. Grant?
7: Sid? Oh, he's skimpy, he is. Lots of brain, mind you. Well, that was the trouble, see. My Herbert, he's got brawn, but no brain. But Sid's got brain, but no brawn. Now, which would you rather have, Mr. Thursby?
1: Frankly, neither. Now, and please, if you'll excuse me, I am asking the questions.
7: Right, then. I'll tell you which I choose, and I've had a bit of both. I choose the body every time.
3: So would I.
1: You mean that Sid didn't knock you about enough?
7: Oh, you're a deep one, you are. Some of us like it, see. You try it sometime.
1: Mrs. Grant, I would never strike a woman.
7: Oh, well, it's not everything, I suppose.
3: Roger, I mean, Mr. Thursby, may I make a suggestion?
1: I suppose so.
3: Would it help if Mrs. Grant went back to her husband?
1: Ah, Well, yeah, I think he would. But would he take her?
3: Well, we could ask, couldn't we?
1: And would she want to go?
3: I would if I was her.
1: Would you, Mrs. Rand, if you could? I mean, would you go back to this brute of a husband?
7: Oh, also, what if it would kick me out of jail?
1: It might very easily. You'd have to take the furniture back with you, too.
7: Oh, of course. You don't think I'd let that little creep Sid hang on to it, do you? It's not his to hang on to. Most of it belongs to the HP lot.
1: Now, that's another thing. Now, have you kept up the installments?
7: Herbert has.
1: You mean to say you took all the furniture away and your husband is still paying the installments?
7: Well, what else could he do? He shouldn't have let me take it.
1: You mean he agreed to your taking it?
7: Well, you don't think I took it when he was there, do you?
1: Well, how do you know that he's kept up the installments?
7: Because I told him to.
1: Well, I think that's about all, really. I can't think of anything else offhand. Miss Merriwell, in my opinion, we should ask Mr. Grant's solicitors whether he's prepared to be reconciled.
3: If that's what you advise, Mr. Thursby, I'll see to it.
1: Yeah, and see to it right away, please. The trial's the day after tomorrow, you know.
8: Mr. Thursby, what have you got to say in mitigation? Your client has pleaded guilty to two very serious offences. She is 30 years old and she knew perfectly well what she was doing. And because she wanted to have what she called her marriage lines, she forced this unfortunate lodger to go through a ceremony of marriage with her, threatening him that if he didn't do so, she wouldn't live with him. Now, he was only 25, so I have been able to take a comparatively lenient view in his case. Now, Mr. Thursby, will you kindly tell me why I shouldn't send your client to prison for a very long time?
1: Yes, Father. If you did that, she wouldn't be able to return to her husband.
8: You mean to say that her husband is prepared to take her back?
1: So I am informed, Lord.
8: After all that has taken place, running off with the lodger and the furniture, he must be a very forgiving man. A man in a thousand. Mrs. Grant, do you hear what your learned counsel has said? That your husband is prepared to take you back?
7: Yes, my lord.
8: You're a very wicked woman, but you have what I may call a jewel of a husband. You should realize that, madam. A jewel of a husband. Mr. Thursby, I think Mr. Grant should come into the witness box.
1: Oh, sir, my lord. Call Mr. Grant, please. Mr. Grant.
8: No, Usher, there's no need for him to take the oath. You are Mr. Grant, the husband of the accused?
9: Yes, my lord.
8: I understand that in spite of everything, you are prepared to take your wife back. Magnificent, magnificent. That is so, isn't it?
9: My heart's full.
8: Quite so. Mr. Thursby, Mr. Grant has very properly said that his heart is full. Most proper. A jewel of a husband. But, Mr. Grant, you are prepared to take her back.
9: My heart's full.
8: Quite so, yes. We all understand that, yes. Very natural. But you are prepared to take her back. Are you prepared to take her back?
9: My heart's...
8: Yes, yes, very good.
9: My heart's full.
8: Would you be good enough to answer my question?
9: Why, it's very difficult, my lord. You see, my heart's full.
8: Mr. Grant, are you prepared to take her back or not?
9: Well, if you say so, your grace.
8: I am not your grace.
9: No, your honor.
8: It is not for me to say one way or the other. She's your wife, and it's for you to make up your mind. If you don't take her back, I shall probably send her to prison.
9: Oh, how long for? No,
8: don't ask me again. Well, what is it to be? We can't wait all day for you. Well?
9: Well, I don't think 6 months will do her any harm, and it'll give me time to think.
8: Be quiet, madam. If you have anything to say, your learned counsel will say it for you.
1: What a brute, my lord.
8: Be careful, Mr. Thursby, be careful. Now look here, Mr. Grant. When you married this woman, you took her for better or worse?
9: It seems to have been worse.
8: Be quiet, without you. If you lack all decent feeling, I can't give it to you. But if you don't forgive her, it may be on your conscience for the rest of your life.
9: Yeah, but what about her conscience? Now, how would you like your wife to go running off with a lodger, my lord?
8: Well, Take that man away. Well, Mr. Thursby, what am I to do with your client? She's behaved very stupidly. Yes, and wickedly. The exact circumstances of her married life, however, are known only to her and to the man who has just been standing in the witness box.
1: Would your lordship forgive me? My client wants to speak to me.
8: Very well, Mr. Thursby. Take your instructions.
3: She says he can knock her about as much as he likes. She'll never complain again.
2: I can't say that to the judge.
3: You must. Can't you see they're made for each other? It's love, Roger. Like between you and me.
1: There's absolutely nothing between you and me.
8: What did you say, Mr. Thursby?
1: Sorry, my lord. My client wishes me to say that if her husband will take her back, she'll never complain again, however much he knocks her about.
8: Mr. Thursby, that is a most...
3: Oh, it's true, Evan!
8: Be quiet.
10: All right, then. Fill your own.
8: And you... Will you be quiet? Be quiet. Mr. Thursby.
1: Yes, my lord. My client wishes to apologize for her interruption.
8: Very proper.
1: She wants me to say something else, too.
8: To say something to me?
1: Yes, my lord. Yes. It's about her husband, my lord.
8: Very well. What is it? What does she say about Mr. Grant?
1: My lord, she says... She says... He's a jewel of a husband.

In that episode of Brothers-in-Law, the parts were played as follows. Roger Thursby, Richard Bryars, Grimes, John Clint Jones, Sally, Julia Lockwood, Joy, Bridget Armstrong, Mrs. Thursby, Jean Anderson, Mrs. Grant, Barbara Windsor, the Judge, Frank Thornton, Mr. Grant, John Bluthal, Alec, Peter Tubman. A Jewel of a Husband was written by Henry Cecil and Basil Dawson. The program was produced by Simon Brett.

0: If you're paying this kind of money for a car, you'd want it to have a touch of style, legroom, four doors, and all that. And if this is what you had in mind, you don't even have to pay that kind of money for the new Skoda Super Estel. Skoda's new Super Estel puts the man in the street
1: and his dog
0: on the road.

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2: Claire and the Community by Harry Venning and David Ramsden. Episode 3. And the winner is...
3: And the winner is Claire Barker of the Sparrowhawk Family Centre.
4: Thank you. Thank you. Oh, please, you're too generous. Oh, enough. Oh, come on now. Please, off the tables. Oh, stop. No, stop, stop, please. I don't know about you, but I've got work in the morning. Oh, thank you. Thank you. I am genuinely overwhelmed.
5: We love you, Claire.
4: Oh, you know, I love you, my friends, colleagues, and fellow professionals. If I could smash this Social Worker of the Year award into thousands of pieces and share it with each and every one of you, I would gladly do so, but I literally can't. However, I can tell you exactly what I am feeling at this moment. It may seem crazy. It may seem strange if I try to explain how it feels.
2: Claire, how long are you going to stand there washing that plate?
4: What?
2: You'll squeegee the pattern off at this rate. You know, I think it works better when I wash and you dry. Let's leave the rest or we'll be late.
6: Late for what?
2: The theatre.
4: Can't we just stay in?
2: No. The couple counselor said that for our relationship to survive, we have to put some effort into it.
4: But we're always going out together.
2: Yeah, to see the couple counselor. Come on, I bought the tickets.
6: The tickets. And the tickets are, like, more important than me crashing and burning through emotional, physical and mental exhaustion.
2: Every day I give of myself.
6: Every day I give of myself 100%. Only to come home and find you making further demands.
2: All right, forget it.
6: We can do something tomorrow night.
2: The play isn't on tomorrow night.
6: Oh, it's tragedy. Yeah, well, how about we do something else? Like, you know, go and see a film?
2: Well, there is the Olivier retrospective at the Art Cinema.
6: Jamie?
2: Lawrence. Olivier. Well?
6: All right, let's go see a crappy old film in a cinema that smells of carrot cake.
2: You won't regret it, Claire. There's a late night showing of Battle of Britain. And we can go to the pub quiz first.
6: Great.
2: It still leaves me with 2 tickets to the theatre tonight.
6: Well, ask somebody else. Ask Simon.
2: Oh, come on, Simon. The play wasn't that bad.
7: It was awful, Brian. I can't believe I let you talk me into that.
2: Well, you didn't take a lot of persuading once you heard there was on-stage nudity.
7: There wasn't nudity. That was a bloke with his clothes off.
2: But didn't you find the themes thought-provoking?
7: Quick, Rob, back!
2: What?
7: Back round the corner!
2: What's going on?
7: Kids, smashing someone's car up.
2: That makes me so angry. What have happened to respect?
7: There's no excuse for that behaviour.
2: And nobody ever does anything. They just walk the other way and pretend it never happened.
7: Unbelievable.
2: Because we all, as responsible citizens, have a shared obligation to intervene when we witness vandalism like that.
7: Yes, but...
2: No, but, Simon. Your behaviour has to be challenged.
7: I'm agreeing with you, Brian. The noise has stopped. Oh, they've gone.
2: Really? Well, they should consider themselves lucky they weren't on the end of a tongue lashing.
8: Hang on. They're coming back.
2: I mean, society can only function when the individuals that make up said society are prepared to protect it. I think it was Voltaire who once said every man... Hi. Sorry I'm so late. Walked home the long way.
6: About time too, Brian. I've been up half the night waiting for you.
2: Oh, I'm sorry.
6: Where have you been? I tried to ring you and everything.
2: Well, I turned my phone off in the theatre and forgot to switch it on again. But I'm back now. That's the most important thing.
6: Well, thank God. Because I can't get the DVD to play back. Bloody big night on Celebrity Big Brother, and if I miss it, I'll be out of the loop at work tomorrow morning.
2: Well, go to the navigator on the DVD button and say, press enter.
6: Yeah. So why did you walk the long way round?
2: Oh, Simon got the wind up because of some kids on a street corner and I couldn't let him go home on his own. Who am I kidding? I was every bit as scared as he was. Claire, do you think I'm a coward?
6: You see, that is quite a difficult question to answer, because on the one hand, you are a victim of a society that places intolerable pressure on males to be macho, but on the other hand, whenever you see a spider, you scream and jump about on the furniture like a kind of cartoon housewife.
0: Yeah, but... Well, from now on, I'm going to make a concerted effort to confront my fears.
6: Okay. Well, that's, you know, good for you.
0: Thanks.
6: Brian, that actually is a spider on your arm.
0: Oh, grow up, Claire.
6: No, there is.
0: Christ, get off me! Kill it!
6: Good work today, Megan.
5: Thank you, Claire.
6: You have come a long way from that insecure, self-pitying student who used to lock herself in the cupboard, sob her little heart out and, you know, complain that I never took any interest in her.
5: That wasn't me.
6: No? Who was that, then? Helen? What was the name of the student that used to lock herself in the cupboard and cry?
5: Which one? In several. Claire, I was wondering if you could babysit for me tonight. It's just I've sort of got a date with this chap. Well, not really a date, but I was standing behind him at the bus stop and he let slip where he was going to be tonight at 8 o'clock. So I thought that I might...
6: Sorry, Megan, the thing is I'm going with Brian to see a film starring Laurence Olivier.
5: The chap off Changing Rooms?
6: Unfortunately, no.
9: Miss Megan?
5: Mr. Pocket! You'd moved away.
9: Tomorrow, Manchester. New start. But I couldn't leave without popping in one last time and saying goodbye. Here's a little gift, Miss Megan, from my heart. And the next time I hear some gobby twit mouthing off against social workers, I'll tell them there's not much wrong with a profession that can attract smart, intelligent, caring individuals like you.
5: Goodbye, Mr. Pocket. I shall treasure the pot plant.
9: Cheerio.
5: Bye.
6: Bye. You're not entitled to that pot plant, Megan.
5: Why not?
6: A social worker cannot accept gifts. And B, he was my flaming client.
10: To me, I'm in space. Oh, for pity's sake, Simon.
11: Sorry, Charlie.
10: Look, you're a geography teacher. I shouldn't have to draw you a map.
11: Yeah, very funny, Charlie. Nice one.
10: Look, for the last time, you give me the ball and I will score. That's how it works.
0: Goal kick.
10: Yeah, thank you, Einstein. We know it's a goal kick.
0: Well, yeah, right, carry on.
10: What are you doing, ref?
0: Blowing my whistle.
10: You've already blown your whistle.
0: Yeah, well, I just thought...
10: Just stop blowing your flaming whistle. You're not at gay pride now.
0: Hey, Charlie, cut me a bit of slack here. The staff v students football match is meant to be a bit of end-of-term fun. Don't take it so seriously.
10: Don't you tell me what to do, Harris.
0: OK, everyone, goal kick, carry on. Sorry.
10: Simon, spare ball! To me, 1-2, 1-2, I'm in there! I'm in space! Yeah. Goal! Yay!
0: Oh, offside!
10: You what?
0: Did you not think it was offside then?
10: No, I did not, you four-eyed prat!
12: That red ball's offside!
0: Right, that's dissent, Penny. Red card.
12: Offside?
0: And a detention.
13: I take your point, Ray. Quite apart from the questions of diet and hygiene, the problem of overcrowding needs to be addressed immediately, which is why I support the policy of voting out the housemates two at a time. If there's no other business, I'll call the team meeting to a close.
0: I think that's all.
6: No, I don't have any more business.
13: Oh, hold on. There's one more thing. I've just remembered. It's a complete waste of time, but I got an email today, and apparently there's to be an inaugural National Social Worker of the Year Award. The organisers are asking for nominations, so I thought I'd better let you know.
5: Honestly, as if we haven't got enough to do.
14: It's a ridiculous idea. Social workers aren't in competition. It's absurd.
5: If you ask me, the world's gone awards mad.
6: I couldn't agree more. When do the nominations have to be in?
13: End of the week. The team has to nominate a member.
14: What a load of cobblers.
13: So that's that then. Team meeting over.
6: One moment. Whilst I agree with everything that the team has said, I'm just sort of wondering if maybe such an award might not raise the profile of the profession, you know, and increase public awareness.
14: It's mutual backslapping.
6: Yes, it is, and I absolutely hate mutual backslapping as much as the next person, but I mean, if we, you know, thought of it as just a bit of fun, would it really kill us social workers to appear a little bit less stuffy?
13: You know, I think Claire has a point. I nominate Megan.
14: Me too.
5: Me too. Oh, well, who am I to argue?
6: No, hold on. You know, you don't take this the wrong way, Megan, but don't you think we should give a little bit more consideration to our decision?
13: What's wrong with Megan? The clients love her.
15: I got another present this morning.
6: Yeah. All right, Megan.
15: It wasn't even my client.
6: No, the point is... the point about that...
15: It was unclear.
6: Yes, okay, it's not about wrong, Irene. I just feel that the team should be represented by a more senior member.
13: Who gives the monkeys?
6: Well, not me, obviously, but I mean, if we are going to do this stupid waste of time nonsense, we should maybe, you know, do it properly.
14: You know, I suppose there is some logic in what Claire's saying.
6: Thank you, Ray.
14: I vote Irene.
15: Irene!
6: Hang on, well, there's no hurry, is there? Irene said that we've got till tomorrow to decide, so, I think we should sleep on it.
13: Oh, whatever. Truth be told, I've got stuff happening in my personal life that is of more concern to me than some idiotic award contest. Stanley and I have separated.
15: Oh, nice.
14: Is anyone else involved?
13: Another woman.
15: I knew it, the dirty bastard. Why can't they keep it in their trousers?
13: With me. I'm not going too fast for you, am I?
15: Lesbians.
6: Yes, thank you, Helen. I had work that day.
14: Do we know her?
13: It's Colette from Human Resources.
15: The young girl upstairs with the short brown hair wears the leggings.
13: That's right.
15: I just don't understand.
14: You see, human sexuality is a very complex thing.
15: It's not that, it's leggings. How can anybody wear them?
13: The point is that I am the same Irene that I've always been. Nothing's changed. Just because I'm living with a same-sex partner doesn't mean that I have somehow transformed into some stereotype of a lesbian. If you'll excuse me, I'm off to play golf.
16: Can I borrow your shampoo, Brian?
17: There you go.
16: Shampoo and conditioner in one.
17: But it gives my hair that extra bounce.
16: Oh, come on, Brian. Snap out of it. Charlie Charleston is a bully. He's a PE teacher. It comes with a job description.
17: Oh, I didn't stand up to him.
16: There's nothing to be ashamed of backing down to a bully.
17: Thank you, Neville Chamberlain.
16: I mean, it's not as if you don't get enough practice at home.
17: Oh, and what's that supposed to mean?
16: Nothing. Out of order.
17: That is it. I've had enough. No more. From now on, I confront my fears and to hell with the consequences.
16: Good for you, mate. Well, mustache, I promised Charleston I'd clean his boots.
18: Hey, we'll take a look at that.
17: Charlie. So, something amusing you, Charlie?
18: Yeah, shower's a bit cold, Arlie Bryan. Look at you.
17: All right, Charlie, leave it.
18: Or were you at the back of the queue when God gave out the...
17: That'll answer? Do!
18: Yeah. Oh, come on, Bryan, come on, it's only a bit of banter. Besides, look on the bright side, it offers less of a target.
17: No flicking towels! No flicking towels! I'll tell the headmaster! Ah!
18: Blimey, bullseye!
6: Megan, have you got a moment? Megan, what's she doing?
15: Look, Claire, in here. Look at those guys in the meeting room.
6: What about them?
15: I think it's brilliant. Absolutely brilliant. I'm going to have to tell them. Excuse the interruption, guys. I just wanted to stick my head around the door and say well done for really getting into the spirit of Red Nose Day. Carry on.
6: Megan, we're nowhere near Red Nose Day.
15: I know. That was the alcohol dependency group, wasn't it?
6: It was. I'm afraid so.
15: Dan!
6: Don't worry about it. Everybody makes mistakes, Megan, especially when they've been working as hard as you have. You know what? You deserve a break. I was meant to be going out with Brian tonight, but what the hell? Brian will understand. I will babysit for you tonight.
15: Oh, that's terrific. Yeah. Thank you, Claire.
6: Yeah, you just go and enjoy yourself, you know, and you tell us all about what a fun time you had tomorrow, you know, at work, just before the nomination. Yeah. You had any thoughts?
15: Thought is occurring to me as we speak.
6: Is it a thought that may be to the advantage of a colleague and friend close to you?
15: Indeed, it might be such a thought that a colleague or friend close to me may find to their advantage, if that be the advantage they seek.
6: I think we both know. Both know which advantage.
15: I think I know of which advantage. Sorry, I've lost this.
6: are you going to vote for me tomorrow?
15: Oh, is that what we were on about? Okay, sure.
6: Hey, hi. Hi there. Hi, Ray.
19: Oh, hi, Claire. What's this?
6: This is takeaway gourmet coffee from that fancy little Italian coffee shop that you once said that you liked.
19: Oh.
6: Hey, don't shout. Everybody's going to want one.
19: Thank you. Look, you're sitting on my file.
6: Oops, sorry. You know, I didn't ask for chocolate on top because I remembered that you are trying to shift a little bit of the old... Goodness me, have you lost weight? You have, haven't you?
19: No, I've trimmed my beard.
6: Oh, I see. Is that what it is? Oh, so, Ray... I was wondering, I love that shirt.
19: Thank you.
6: Yeah, especially I like the jazzy design down the front. It's very...
19: Oh, actually, that's breakfast.
6: Wow, this is nice, isn't it? You and I don't often get the chance to riff.
19: Yes, it's great. Look, Claire, I'm just a little snowed under with work at the moment.
6: So. How's Trey?
19: Troy? Troy, he's fine.
6: Great. I've been thinking, and I've been thinking about the holiday rota, and I've been thinking about those 2 weeks in August that I, you know, insisted on having, and thinking that I don't really need them, and I could swap them for your fortnight in June. You take Troy to the International Gay Surfboarding Championships in Hawaii, and just, you know, think of me while you're out there.
19: What about Brian? I thought the whole point of you taking that fortnight was so he could fulfil a lifetime's ambition to go to the Edinburgh Festival.
6: There are other arts festivals. I believe there's one in Kettering.
19: No, thanks, Claire. Troy is desperate to move out of his parents' home, so I'm spending the summer helping him find a flat.
6: Still, it's the thought that counts, eh? Isn't it? So, this bloody, silly, waste of time voting thing, eh? Eh? Have you given it any thought?
19: Yes, I have, actually.
6: Have you come to any conclusions?
19: Megan?
6: Megan.
19: Well, who else? She's been exemplary.
6: Helen, do you fancy a coffee?
19: Well, that's mine.
6: Not anymore.
20: Oh, thank you, Claire. Very generous.
6: I think I might have some Jaffa cakes in my drawer.
20: Nice. Although if you think you can buy my vote with a frothy coffee and some mouldy biscuits, you've got another thing coming.
6: Go on.
20: I want you to swap your 2 weeks in August for my fortnight in September. Next year, I get first choice on the holiday rota. I want your desk by the window. I want a key to the cake cupboard. And I want full exemption from doing sandwich shop runs at lunchtime.
6: Anything else?
20: Yes, there is. And I'll let you know just as soon as I've thought of it.
6: Right. Okay, well, you know, let me tell you exactly what I am prepared to offer you. Nothing.
20: Nothing?
6: Because the dent in the minivan didn't just happen all by itself. Someone took it without authorization. Ah, I see I've captured your attention.
20: Go on.
6: Your vote, my silence.
20: Okay.
6: It's been a pleasure doing business with you, Helen.
20: Claire, how did you know it was me?
6: I didn't.
20: Damn!
6: Hey, Irene.
21: Oh, hello, Claire. Hold on a second. I'm reading an email.
6: Oh, they do work you hard. Do you want me to read it for you?
21: It's nothing. What do you want?
6: Oh, you know, nothing in particular. I just thought that I'd come over and I'd say that I support you totally in your new lifestyle choice. And I appreciate how difficult everything must be for you at the moment. And if there's anything at all that I can do for you, you know...
21: Why? Thank you, Claire.
6: Do you want me to answer that?
21: No, it'll be Stanley.
6: How do you know?
21: I've just had Stanley on the phone for the 40th time.
6: Mm.
21: He's in a really terrible state since I moved out.
6: Oh.
21: He can't accept that our marriage is over.
6: Oh.
21: It's a very delicate situation, Claire. Mm. Look, there are some things Stanley needs to know that I think would be less hurtful coming from someone else. If only I could find someone who's prepared to take on that difficult task of talking to him, explaining the situation, I'd be so grateful.
6: Would you like me to talk to him?
21: Would you do that? Oh, I definitely owe you one, if you know what I mean.
6: Of course I do. Well, you know what? I think I can probably pop round and see him tomorrow evening.
21: Oh, Stanley can't wait until tomorrow. It'll have to be tonight.
6: Oh, but I'm babysitting for Megan tonight.
21: Tonight, Claire.
6: Right. Leave it with me.
17: Claire, over here.
1: Hi, Brian.
17: Oh, got your drink in.
1: Right.
17: I really appreciate this, Claire. I just love pub quizzes.
1: The thing is that there has been a change of plan, and I have actually got to go now.
17: So, what about our date, Laurence Olivier?
1: Look, Brian, the thing is, Irene wants somebody to meet up with Stanley, spend a bit of time with him, check out he's okay, you know, after the breakup.
17: Say no more, Claire.
1: Right.
17: I fully understand. I think that's a lovely thing to do. If you have to go off and see Stanley, that's fine by me.
1: I'm not going off to see Stanley. I'm going off to babysit for Megan.
17: So what's happening with Stanley?
1: Well, no, I thought that since you're on your own...
17: No, Claire, no!
1: Oh, come on, Brian, have a heart. The man's going through hell. His wife has just run off with another woman.
17: But there's a quiz on.
1: But can you turn away a fellow man in pain?
17: Yes! I'm not good in these situations. You know I can't cope with men sharing their emotions. It's embarrassing. It's uncomfortable. The anxiety makes me feel nauseous.
1: Exactly. What were you telling me last night? You have to learn to confront your fears. Well, you know... Here's the fear. Confront it.
17: Claire.
1: There's no need to thank me, Brian. It's what couples do, support each other.
17: No! I can start confronting my fears tomorrow.
1: He'll just want to talk.
17: No way! This isn't going to happen!
1: There he is! Stanley!
17: Claire, please!
1: Over here!
17: I'm not hugging him. I don't care how upset he gets, I'm not hugging him.
3: Hello, Claire.
1: Hello, Stanley. Do you remember Brian?
3: No.
1: Great. Listen, I've got a dash. So, Stanley, have my pint. Cheerio!
17: So, Stanley, how's things?
3: Not good, Brian.
17: So Claire tells me. Do you want to talk about it?
3: No.
17: And why should you talk about it? I mean, yeah, what's wrong with two men just sharing a pint, enjoying each other's company, maybe doing a quiz? Do you know, I think there is a quiz on.
3: But I think I've got to talk about it.
17: Right.
3: Otherwise, it'll just keep tearing me apart inside.
17: Sure.
3: Something wrong, Brian? You look a bit queasy.
17: No, I'm fine. It's just a bit stuffy in here.
3: I used to come in here with Irene. Before we had the kids. Me and Irene, we've been going out since school. Nearly 20 years together, and then... suddenly all over.
17: I can't begin to comprehend what this is like for you.
3: I blame myself.
17: You can't blame yourself.
3: I took her for granted. Always assumed she'd be there.
17: There's no blame in circumstances like this.
3: Yes, there is. I've been a fool, Brian.
22: Ladies and gentlemen, welcome to the Lamb and Flag Weekly General Knowledge Quiz.
17: Oh, it is a quiz. I was right. Should we go somewhere else?
22: Round one. Phil.
3: No. Let's stay. I've just got a pint.
17: Oh, fantastic. You were saying you took Irene for granted.
22: Question one.
3: Completely. I never complimented her, never said how much I appreciated her.
22: Name the three stooges.
3: I can't remember the last time I told her I loved her.
17: Larry, Curly and Mo.
3: Sorry?
17: I beg your pardon, I'm distracted by the quiz. Do you want to play? Sometimes it's just as good to take your mind off things.
3: I feel like my heart's been torn out, only emptiness in its place.
17: That sounds a bad place to be.
22: Two. Which film musical features the song Look, Be a Lady Tonight?
3: I love her, Brian. I'll always love her.
17: Guys and Dolls.
3: Without her, my life's not worth living.
22: Three. What was Oliver Reed's last film?
3: Gladiator. I don't know what I'm going to do, Brian.
1: Hello? Hello? Oh, Megan, it's you. How was your date? Did you introduce yourself to your romantic stranger? Well done. Oh, I'm sorry to hear that. Yeah, it does seem like a bit of an overreaction. What did the police say? Typical, take the man's side. No, everything here is fine. Absolutely fine. No, Brenda's not in bed quite yet. Megan, can I ask you something? Behind one of your units in the kitchen, there's a kind of vent. You don't happen to know where it leads, do you?
22: Seven, Billy Bremner. Eight, Queen's Park Rangers. Yay! Nine, Groin Strain. And 10, Eric Cantona with Leslie Ashner Car Park. And that completes the answers.
17: Oh, I said Billy Bremner.
3: No, I said Billy Bremner, but you wrote down Peter Lorimer.
17: Still, third place, eh? Not bad, considering we entered late.
3: Oh, thanks, Brian. It was a real tonic. Just what I needed.
17: Ah, pleasure, mate.
3: I have to say that when I came into this pub, I was as miserable as a man can be.
17: Forget it.
3: No. It has to be said. You've been a real star. This is the first time since Irene left that I felt human. Thanks for putting up with me. I must have been a real pain in the neck.
17: Well, after what you've been through, Stanley, I think you're bearing up pretty well.
3: Hardly. I've just been feeling sorry for myself.
17: Come here, you big old softy, and have a hug.
3: You know, I think I'll take you up on that.
17: Look, Stanley, you're entitled to grieve. You've suffered a loss. But you're a brave man with a big heart. You'll get through this and you'll be happy again. In time, I think you'll even be happy for Irene and her girlfriend.
3: Girlfriend?
17: Do you think we won a box of chocolates?
1: Hello, Brian. How was your evening?
2: Why didn't you tell me he didn't know?
1: Oh, come on, Brian. He was going to have to find out sometime.
2: You tricked me!
1: What are you on about?
2: You tricked me into doing Irene's dirty work for her. Stanley thought Irene had moved out as part of a trial separation. He hoped they could work it out. You had me smash Stanley's dream.
1: Oh, don't be such a drama queen.
2: Claire, that man was on the edge of a cataclysmic depression. Thank goodness the Battle of Britain was on, or he might never have cheered up. I'm going to find it very difficult to forgive you for this, Claire. I befriended that man. I became his best mate, his confessor, his confidant. We played a quiz together. Claire, we won a box of chocolates. And then you had me betray that friendship. I inflicted pain, humiliation, and desperation upon a man who was already suffering unspeakable agony. Neither of us deserve to be put through an appalling experience like that, and that makes me seriously question whether you can have any respect for me or my feelings at all. Claire? Claire?
1: I'm in the kitchen. Go on, I am listening.
13: So, if there's no other business, I declare this team meeting over.
1: Hang on, Irene. I think there is one more small business. The nomination?
5: Nomination?
1: For the award?
5: Didn't Irene tell you?
1: Tell me what?
19: The whole idea for the award ceremony has been scrapped due to lack of interest.
13: I got an email.
1: When did you get an email?
13: Yesterday afternoon. Just before our little chat.
1: Right. Right.
16: Brian, leave it. It's not important.
2: But it is important, Simon. The man humiliated you in front of the whole staff room.
16: I'd sooner forget it.
2: You may want to forget it, Simon, but I can't. That teacher needs teaching a lesson.
4: And which teacher is this, Harris?
2: I think you know. And it's part one of the curriculum.
10: Oh! Please, Brian, don't!
2: It's a bit late for begging, Charleston. Take that!
10: Oh!
2: And that!
10: Oh!
2: And that!
1: Brian, you stop it! Keep kicking me.
17: Sorry.
1: You know, I am never going to get to sleep with you fidgeting about like that.
17: Oh, I didn't know I was doing it. I'll stop.
1: Sorry, Brian. I'm not having this. I've got to be up first thing. You can go downstairs if you don't mind. Oh. There's a spare duvet on top of the wardrobe.
17: Oh, but Claire...
1: Go. Which just leaves me to say thank you, Stockholm. Thank you, Mr. Mandela, and thank you, the Nobel Peace Prize jury.
17: You have been listening to Claire and the Community by Harry Venning and David Ramsden, starring Sally Phillips, Nina Conti, Gemma Craven, Alex Lowe, Richard Lumsden, Ellen Thomas, Andrew Wincott, and Martin Hyder. The producer was Katie Tyrrell. When you want a drink to cool your thirst.

0: know, some marmalades get some of their tang from added flavoring. While Robertson's Golden Shred gets all of its tang from Seville oranges. What would you rather have for breakfast?
1: We had a party last night. It's one of the places in a worse shape. You know how it is. You leave things overnight, it takes twice as long to put them right. A bit like forgetting to watch your weight. Still, I watch mine every morning with the Kellogg's Special K breakfast. 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
1: Colin Gordon, Sheila Sweet, and Percy Edwards. The life story of that shy young man, David Alexander Bliss, known to us as George Cole. First, a brief insight into his character from his current girlfriend, Zoe Hunter.
2: David's different from anyone else I've ever met, but I don't mind.
1: And now, another chapter in his life, scene, the house of his sister Anne and brother-in-law Tony, chapter entitled, Two Dozen Red Roses.
3: It'll be just like old times this evening. Zoe's coming round to help me babysit.
2: You're very smitten, aren't you?
3: Oh, to put it mildly.
2: Have you told her so?
3: Well, you know me. I can never put anything into words.
2: It's still important to try, for her sake. Pour out your heart, shower her with compliments, because one day she'll get married.
3: And then?
2: The rest is silence.
3: I say, you are in a mood.
2: In a good mood, oddly enough. I had a visitor today, an ex-boyfriend, Frank Ashby. He suddenly appeared at the front door.
3: Oh, really?
2: Yes, really. He stayed at tea, too. Tony's going to be so jealous when I tell him.
3: Oh, I don't know. He probably had tea at the office.
2: Not about that, silly.
3: I was joking.
2: He was always particularly jealous of Frank, and not without reason. Do you remember how good-looking he was?
3: No. Should I?
2: Definitely. You were still at school, and he used to help you with your prep.
3: Oh, yes, of course. I do remember him now. Nice chap, but weak at maths. Yeah, fairly tall.
2: And rather slight. Fair hair, blue eyes, terribly handsome. Oh, dear, how he's changed.
3: Well, meaning he's aged?
2: Disintegrated. Poor Frank. He's not slight anymore. In fact, he's rather plump. He's gained a chin and lost his hair.
3: Oh, not bald.
2: Completely. And to make it worse, he sports a large moustache. It looks for all the world as if... No, I mustn't be unkind.
3: Oh, no, you can't stop now.
2: As if his toupee slipped.
3: Yeah, disintegrated's the word.
2: There's such an air of defeat about him. I can't understand it, really. He's not all that old.
3: Yeah, well, did he ever marry?
2: No.
3: Oh, so we can't put it down to that.
2: Don't you be so cynical. We could put it down to him being a bachelor. There's Tony now. Don't forget, as far as he's concerned...
3: Yeah, Frank hasn't changed a bit, trust me.
4: Hello there.
2: Hello, darling.
3: Oh, hello, Tony.
4: Hello, dear.
2: Anything interesting happened at the office?
4: Oh, not particularly.
3: Something interesting happened here.
4: Oh, what was that?
3: Anne had a visitor.
2: An ex-boyfriend of mine.
3: And he stayed to tea.
4: Good for him. What time are we due round at the Duncans?
2: Frank Ashby.
4: Who's he?
2: Don't pretend you've forgotten.
4: But the name does ring a bell.
3: We should light a fuse.
2: You must remember him, Tony. He was awfully good looking.
4: Yes, I do vaguely. Fair hair, chap.
2: Fair hair, blue eyes.
3: Fairly tall and rather plump. Slightly plump and rather bald. Slightly tall and rather...
2: Pop it.
3: Fairly tall and rather slight. I've got a bit muddled, sorry.
4: My dear chap, don't apologize. In an uncertain world, it's nice to have something to rely on. Old Frank Ashby, eh? Yeah, you're right, he was a good-looking chap.
2: Frightfully handsome.
3: Yes, frightfully. And he hasn't disintegrated a bit.
4: Disintegrated?
3: Oh, he hasn't changed a bit. Has he, Anne?
2: Well, no. Except that he's grown a moustache.
3: But apart from that, he's as frightful as ever. Yes, handsome.
4: I can't imagine old Frank with a moustache somehow. How does it look?
3: As if his toupee slipped.
2: Very dashing. Look, you'll have to hurry, darling. I said we'd be there by 7.
4: Yes, all right. Well, what's the old devil doing these days?
2: Got a job in Kenya.
4: Odd him turning up like that.
2: It was certainly a nice surprise.
4: Yeah, I'd like to have seen him myself. He had quite a crush on you once, didn't he?
2: Yes, he did. Still has, for all I know. You know what he said? That I was looking very lovely.
4: Well, bless your heart, and so you are.
2: As if you notice how I look.
4: Ah, oh, but I do, and I agree with him. You were changing tonight?
2: I have changed.
4: I'll go and spruce myself up. Look, when will I ask him round to drink one evening? The old boy's probably a bit lonely, and I'd like to hear more about Kenya.
3: Oh, come now, Tony. You're saying that to hide your feelings. It's pretty obvious you're jealous.
4: Jealous? Well, of course I'm jealous. He escaped.
2: Oh, word. Fail
3: me. Well, he certainly failed me. I'm sorry.
2: It wouldn't have made any difference. He really is impossible.
3: Well, it only means he trusts you.
2: It means he takes me for granted.
3: Oh, now, look, I don't understand. Why you want him to be jealous?
2: How else does the wife know whether her husband still thinks she's attractive? He never tells her so. He's too busy craning his neck round at every pretty girl that passes.
3: Well, even Tony?
2: He couldn't be more thorough if he was taking a census.

0: Well, not seriously.
1: No, automatically. Don't worry, I'll get over it. All husbands are the same, you know. That's what I meant about Zoe. It's important to pay a pretty compliment.
0: Why?
1: So that you'll have something to look back on in the lean years to come.
0: You do sound bitter.
1: Not really. As a matter of fact, it's true. I still treasure some of the things Tony said. I remember once we were sitting on this tile together.
0: Oh, that'll be Zoe now.
2: All right, I'll go.
0: Oh, sorry. You were on a stile together.
1: Tony suddenly said, "You're so lovely. My heart glows every time I look at you. And sometimes I close my eyes just for the pleasure of opening them again."
0: Gosh, how beautifully put. But then Tony's always had that gift. I could never think of anything half as good.
1: Why not borrow that? I'm sure you won't be needing it again.
0: You know, I think perhaps I will. It might be the solution for me. Let me see. What was it? You're so lovely.
2: Hey,
1: one babysitter reporting for duty. Hello, Zoe.
0: Hello.
1: And how nice you look.
3: How nice of you to notice.
1: Now, give us rushing away. We ought to be there.
2: See you later.
1: Bye. Seem quite herself.
0: Well, no, she's a bit upset, actually. One of her old boyfriends called round and she thought it would make Tony jealous.
1: Didn't it?
0: No.
1: No wonder she's upset.
0: Zoe.
1: What?
0: I've got something to say to you.
1: Something nice?
0: Jolly nice. Yeah, that's if I can remember it. You remember how I want to say it. Let's sit down on the stile. Sit down in style on the sofa.
1: All right, then. There.
0: Oh, jolly good. Now then. Zoe, you're so lovely, my heart glows every time I look at you.
1: Good gracious. This is very unexpected. But welcome.
0: Yes, and that's only the beginning.
1: There's more to come.
0: Yeah, definitely.
1: Oh, I'm sorry I interrupted.
0: That's all right. Now, let me see, where was I?
1: Glowing heart.
0: Oh, yes, yes, every time he looked at her. And sometimes...
1: He, her? You.
0: Yeah, and sometimes, Zoe, I close my eyes just for the pleasure of opening them again.
1: David, what a lovely thing to say.
0: Oh, it's true.
1: And so beautifully put.
0: Ah, yes, but then Tony's always had that gift.
1: Tony. Oh, I see. So that's where it came from.
0: Yes, but it's all right. He won't be needing it again. Oh, no, of course not.
1: It's too late now. Oh, you are the limit, David. It's so insincere.
0: Well, it isn't that, honestly. It's just that, well, I'm not much good at paying compliments, but I know how important it is for you.
1: Important? Why?
0: Oh, so that you'll have something to look back on in the lean years to come.
1: The lean years?
0: Yes, you know, when you finally get married. According to Anne, anyway.
1: Ah, now it's getting clearer. Is this what she said this evening?
0: Yes.
1: Oh, dear, she must have been upset.
0: She was, rather. But I do think you're lovely. And my heart does glow when I look at you. I'm not saying I close my eyes, but then I wouldn't want to miss a moment. You do realize that, don't you?
1: Sorry, I wasn't listening.
0: Oh, what's the good?
1: David, I've got an idea.
0: About what?
1: Anne and the ex-boyfriend. We'll see to it that Tony is jealous.
0: We will?
1: Yes.
0: Well, I'd like to know how.
1: Well, it's easy. Tomorrow morning you go to a florist and send Anne a dozen red roses.
0: You're joking.
1: No, I'm not.
0: Of course you are. Oh, why should Tony be jealous of me?
1: It'll dawn on you in a second.
0: Oh, gosh, yes. Yes, I see. He'll think they're from Frank Ashby.
1: If that's his name. And to make sure he thinks so, you can send a note with them.
0: Yes, all right. You're carefully disguising my writing. Oh, what shall I put?
1: To Anne, a token of my undying love.
0: Oh, I say, steady on. Jealousy is an ugly passion.
1: All right, then, what? All my love?
0: Your kindest regards.
1: Fondest love?
0: With love.
1: Fondest love.
0: You'll drive a hard bargain.
1: Settled?
0: Settled. I only wish I could be here to see Tony's face.
1: You can. Tomorrow's Saturday.
0: Oh, yes, so it is. I'll find out what time they're likely to arrive and then wander around.
1: Well, don't make it too obvious.
0: Oh, don't worry, I won't. I'll pretend I just happened to be passing. It should be fun.
1: Yes, it should.

0: Morning, Tony.
1: Oh, hello, David. Man, come on in. Hello, Saggy. In there.
0: Oh, right.
1: What brings you around?
0: No reason. I happened to be pretending, so I thought I'd pop in.
1: You
0: I happened to be passing, so I thought I'd pretend. Thought I'd pop in. Nice morning, isn't it?
1: Yeah. Very. Sit yourself down.
0: Oh, thanks. Has Anne heard any more from old Frank Ashby?
1: Not that I know of. Why? Was she expecting to?
0: Yeah, no, not that I know of. Have you, you been in all the time?
1: When this morning?
0: Hmm. Oh, then you would know.
1: Well, not necessarily. Anne might not have mentioned it.
0: Oh, nonsense, Tony. Of course she would. She'd hardly keep them a secret. Then. Yeah, I mean, messages from Frank.
1: Look, David, old boy, I work hard all week. Old brain gets tired. On Saturday, I like to rest. What's it all about?
0: Nothing. Ah, there's the front door. Now,
1: expecting somebody?
0: Oh, no. No. Well, yes, it might just be Zoe.
1: Then you'd better go and answer it.
0: Yes, right, huh? No, you stay in there with Tony.
2: Flowers for Mrs. Fellows.
0: Oh, jolly good. Oh, all done up in cellophane, eh? Beautifully wrapped and nicely timed. Here you are.
2: Oh, thanks, Governor. Morning.
0: Good morning. I say, Tony.
1: Bye.
0: Look what's just arrived for Anne.
1: Flowers.
0: A dozen red roses. Mm. Beautifully timed, too. You would be beautifully... It's a beautiful time for them.
1: I'll call her.
0: I'll put them down on this table.
1: Something about...
3: Did somebody call me a minute ago?
1: I did.
3: I'm sorry, darling. I was out in... Oh, what gorgeous roses. They're not for me.
0: Yes.
3: Oh, but how wonderful. Who are they from, you know?
1: That's man Ashby. The card's there.
3: Where? Oh, yes. To Anne with fondest love. Oh, isn't that sweet of him?
1: I think it's a bit steep myself.
3: Steep?
1: To a married woman.
3: You're just teasing me.
1: I'm doing no such thing. I've told you, I think it's a bit steep. And I'm sure David would agree with me. Wouldn't you, David? Yeah? Wouldn't you?
0: Go.
1: You would take your sister's side. Yes, well, I can tell you I'm not going to stand for it. I happen to have old-fashioned views about marriage. Ah, the front door. I'll answer it. Who knows? It may be Casanova Ashby.
3: Well, would you believe it? He's really jealous. I couldn't be more surprised.
0: I'm flabbergasted.
3: It's perfectly natural.
0: Yes, but you don't understand. He... Yes, perfectly.
3: I'm going to put these in... A sudden, dreadful thought. It could be Frank at the door.
0: Why, did he say he was coming?
3: No, but he's off to Kenya tomorrow and he might have come.
1: It's Zoe.
0: Oh, thank goodness.
3: Hello. Hello, Zoe.
0: Hello.
1: She happened to be passing, so thought she'd pop in.
3: Look what I've got from an admirer. Good gracious. Sorry, darling, only teasing. Back in a second, I'm going to put them in water.
1: Bless her heart, she's as pleased as Sponge. How was I, David?
0: Masterly.
1: My word, exactly. Oh, yes, well, I've got one or two jobs.
0: Tony?
1: What?
0: Thanks.
1: Oh, my dear chap. See, you don't give the game away.
3: Give the game away?
0: He found out it was me.
3: Oh, golly, how?
0: Teamwork.
3: Teamwork?
0: He had his suspicions and I confirmed them.
3: Oh, well, never mind. It all seems to have turned out all right.
0: Despite me.
3: Oh, come on, buck up. You despised your handwriting beautifully.
0: My handwriting? Oh, you've seen the note.
3: Hmm, it's here on the table. Do you like my hair better this way?
0: Your hair?
3: Oh, David, you haven't even noticed.
0: Oh, now, look, don't you start. I haven't had a chance.
3: I think the bars I want in here are... Yes, there it is. Did Tony say anything else?
0: No, all quiet.
3: I suppose it was rather naughty to send red roses. But then Frank was a confirmed bachelor. I doubt if he even realized. I gather Tony was jealous. To say the least of it, I'd never seen such a performance. It was quite incredible, wasn't it, David?
0: Masterly. Need self-control on your part.
3: I must ring Frank up and thank him later on.
1: Ring him up?
3: He's staying at the Rothschild. It's really made my day.
0: Oh, gosh, no. No, the whole story's bound to come out now. He won't know what she's talking about.
3: Oh, I know, and she'll be so disappointed.
0: Well, I'm afraid she will. Still, I don't see what we can do about it. We can't stop her phoning.
3: David.
0: What?
3: I've got an idea.
0: Oh, no, not another.
3: Supposing Frank, whatever his name is, phoned her first.
0: Well, he still wouldn't know about the roses.
3: No, but you know about them.
0: I'm sorry, I don't follow.
3: I can't get over the way you disguised your handwriting. It was awfully clever.
0: No, I don't know about that.
3: Oh, it was, really.
0: You think so?
3: Yes, I do.
0: Oh, I'm jolly good.
3: And I'm sure you'd be just as clever at disguising your voice.
0: Well, as a matter of fact, I'm not too bad. I've done it for a joke sometimes. No. No, definitely no.
3: Well, Anne probably hasn't heard his voice over the phone, so it's perfectly safe.
0: No, Zoe, definitely no. And that's my last word. No.
3: It gets awfully stuffy in these phone boxes, doesn't it?
0: Yes, it does.
3: You got four pennies?
0: I think so. Look, supposing Tony answers the phone. What do I say then?
3: Well, you can't stop to explain. Anne might be in the room. Did he know Frank Watson?
0: Years ago.
3: Well, just say hello, then ask to speak to Anne. There's nothing to it.
0: That's what you said about the last idea.
3: Yes, but this one should be foolproof.
0: Well, I'm certainly the man to test it.
3: Poor David, am I bullying you? I didn't mean to.
0: No, you're not.
3: Sure?
0: I'm positive. It should be fun.
3: You're sweet. There.
0: Oh, gosh, it's not such a bad idea after all. Right. Here goes. I wonder what sort of voice he'd have.
3: Well, living in Kenya, rather pucker sob.
0: Yeah, well, pucker sob's India.
3: Well, it's the same sort of life, though.
0: All right, then, let's see. Just rang up to say goodbye. Off tomorrow. Nice to have seen you again. How's that?
3: Even better than the handwriting.
0: No, but seriously.
3: Perfect, sob.
0: I hope I don't get Tony. Still, forewarned.
4: Is anything out?
0: Oh, dear. Oh, hello, Tony, old boy. Yeah, Frank Saab here. Pucker Ashby. Frank Ashby.
4: Oh, hello, Frank.
0: Long time no see.
4: Yes, I take you want to speak to Anne.
0: Well, yes, I'll just say goodbye, you know. Off to India tomorrow. Go off to Kenya.
4: Hold on, I'll call her. Anne, Frank Ashby.
3: You think he guessed?
0: No, surprisingly enough. But I still got Anne to come.
3: Oh, you'll be all right. Just keep it short and sweet. Say you're in a hurry.
0: What shall I call her? My dear?
3: Oh, no, just Anne. Safer. The voice is gorgeous.
0: Really?
3: Absolutely.
0: Well, I'm glad I did something. It was...
5: Hello, Frank.
0: Hello, gorgeous. Hello, Anne. Just joking. Yeah, rang up to say goodbye.
5: How nice of you.
0: Not at all.
5: I was going to ring you.
0: Yes, I know. I know why. The flowers. Arrived safely?
5: Yes, and they're excellent.
0: Oh, good job. Look, I'll have to cut it short. I'll rather hurry. Bye, Anne.
5: Goodbye.
3: Let's get out of here. It's boiling.
0: Is it? I thought it was just me.
3: Pleasure.
0: What was I all right?
3: Magnificent sob.
0: Right. I made quite a few slips.
3: Yes, but you get the stiff upper lip and fought back. Made me feel quite proud to be British.
0: Right. It wasn't that good. Dash it all.
3: Oh, it was a wonderful performance, really.
0: You know, I've got a feeling Tony will put two and two together. After all, he knows I sent the roses.
3: Yes, but I'm sure he won't give the game away.
0: Oh, good gracious, no. And let's face it, he's... quite a good actor, too.
6: What's the matter, eh?
0: Hello, Tony. We came in the back way. Hello, then.
3: Hello, Psyche.
6: David, I'd like a word with you. In the hall.
0: Oh.
6: Excuse us. Mind you, Zach?
3: Well, yes, of course.
0: No, you stay in there. Yes, Tony?
6: Shut the door.
0: Oh, sorry. There we are.
6: Where's Ashby staying? You know?
0: We're at the Rothschild. Why?
6: He phoned while you were out.
0: Oh. Did he?
6: Yes, he did. And I've had just about enough. Calling yesterday, phoning today, has got stopped. I told Anne as much, and believe me, I mean it.
0: Masterly.
6: Implying what?
0: You're pulling my leg.
6: I'm doing no such thing. I was in the room all the time, and I could hear his voice at the other end. I couldn't hear all he said, but I heard his opening remark. Do you know what it was?
0: Hello, gorgeous.
6: You think that's a joke, but you're right. That's exactly what he said. Another thing. He wasn't a bit surprised when Anne thanked him for the flowers. You know what that means.
0: No? Tell me.
6: That he sent her some himself. I'm not a jealous man, but Ashby's gone too far.
0: Oh, now, look, Tony, I ought to have owned up before.
6: No, I know what you're going to say, that it's all perfectly innocent. I'm not so sure. When I challenged Anne about it and she refused to discuss it, went scurrying round next door, looked pretty guilty, too.
0: But you don't understand.
6: No, I trust you to defend your sister. I'm going upstairs to change. The Rothschilds, you said?
0: Well, yes, but...
6: It's lucky for him we're not in France. They take a more lenient view over there.
0: Of what?
6: Crème passionnelle.
0: Oh, no. No, just a second. Look, if you'd only listen...
3: David, I really must be going. Are you ready?
0: No, I'm not.
3: What's the matter?
0: He thinks Frank really sent Anne flowers. Look, I'll have to go up and tell... Oh, dear, the front door. Everything always happens at once.
2: Flowers for Mrs. Fellow.
0: Oh, no. Not red roses.
2: Pick them not today. There we are.
0: Oh, thank you. Oh, they're here.
2: Oh, thanks, Governor.
3: David, you don't think they're from...
0: Well, who else can they be from?
6: Who is that there at the door, David?
0: A chap selling something.
6: Huh? What was he selling?
0: He didn't say. I didn't give him a chance to say. Well, why? Did you want something?
6: No, I just wondered...
0: Honestly. What on earth are we going to do with these?
3: Or hide them somewhere?
0: Too risky with Tony in his present mood. No, there's only one answer.
3: Dustbin?
0: Yes. You can do it on your way out, through here. It's by the back door.
3: Oh, but I can't leave you to face it alone.
0: Oh, I'd much rather you did, honestly. Your bag's here.
3: Oh, thank you.
0: Oh, gosh, now it's the phone. Yeah, bye, darling. I'll see you this evening. Hello?
4: Oh, hello. Is Mrs. Fellows there?
0: I'm afraid not at the moment.
4: Oh, dear. Push me in later on.
0: Oh, yes.
4: My name's Ashby.
0: A week later on. I'm not really sure. Could I give her a message for you, Sahib? Oh, could I give her a message?
4: Well, yes, sir. Just that I phoned to say goodbye.
6: Is that for me, David?
0: No, it's for me. Hello. Yes, I'll tell Anne. Goodbye.
6: Tell Anne. Ashby again.
0: No.
6: Yes, I wonder.
0: I'm sure.
6: And are you sure? Are you sure that chap at the door was selling something?
0: Yes, of course.
6: Oh, that's all right, then. I thought perhaps it was the chap with my flowers.
0: Your flowers?
6: I say I've sent Anne a dozen roses.
0: Oh. You said...
6: Oh, poor old lad. I was pulling your leg all the time. I knew it was you on the phone.
0: Did you? How? Oh, that's a silly question. Teamwork.
6: Yes. I thought it was time I taught you a lesson.
0: All right, I know. Never interfere between husband and wife.
6: Ah, bless your heart, we don't really mind. What happened to the roses?
0: They're in the dustbin.
6: For heaven's sake, David! Of all the stupid things to do, what on earth do you want to do?
3: They're absolutely beautiful.
0: Oh, good gracious, so you got them?
3: From Zoe. I met her at the back door. Thank you, darling. Was this your way of saying sorry?
6: Sorry? For what?
3: Being jealous. There never was the slightest reason to be.
6: No, I know. It was silly of me.
3: I'll go and put them in water straight away.
6: Women.
0: Look, I must get it straight. Does Anne realize it was me on the phone?
6: No, she still thinks it was Frank.
0: Oh, jolly good. One to me.
6: Mind you, she thought he'd been drinking.
0: It's more like it. Like I say, it was lucky about the roses.
6: You're right, it was.
0: Honestly, what a morning.
6: What are you grumbling about? Your luck held out right to the end.
0: Yes, right to the end. But what a performance.
7: That was A Life of Bliss. The artists taking part were David Bliss, George Cole, Anne Fellows, Diana Churchill, Tony Fellows, Colin Gordon, Psyche the dog, Percy Edwards, Zoe, Sheila Sweet. This recorded program is written by Godfrey Harrison and produced by Leslie Britton.
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9: I'm crunching my polo, dear Liza, dear Liza. I'm crunching my polo, dear Liza, crunching.
10: The nicest thing about the mint with the hole is that it's smooth and never crumbles. You can eat polo without other people hearing. 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
9: 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I've already crunched them all.
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0: Thank you very much. Good evening, I'm Marcus Brigstocke, and welcome to Chain Reaction, in which this week's interviewee will become next week's interviewer. It's somewhat like tag wrestling, only neither of us will be smashing chairs over each other's heads and wearing leotards. Tonight, I'm happy to say, I have the pleasure of talking to someone who has made me laugh for many years, and not that sort of disapproving, oh, look at that tosser-type laughter, you know, the sort you reserve for when you accidentally switch on Anthony Worrall Thompson's Saturday Kitchen and think, ah, look, he looks like a fat weasel. No, not that sort of laughter, but real laughter in a good way. This man has interviewed hundreds of people himself and famously managed to get rid of the Bee Gees in under 5 minutes, had water thrown at him by Richard Branson, and managed to get Peter Cook to be funny again after a short visit to the bar, which had lasted for about 20 years. Ladies and gentlemen, would you please welcome the wonderful Clive Anderson. Clive, thank you very much for being my guest. Now, you're usually the interviewer.
1: Yes.
0: Are you comfortable with this arrangement?
1: Not at all. No, I'm much more interested in other people than I am in myself. But I'm happy to discover I'm one up from a fat weasel.
0: At least one up from a fat weasel. It's actually my New Year's resolution to spend more time insulting Anthony Worrall Thompson.
1: All right, OK.
0: You insulted some people, sort of.
1: Only accidentally. Only in the spirit of comedy and jollity.
0: Yeah, but did so quite well, I thought. I always enjoyed it tremendously.
1: Well, my theory always was that if you're going to ask a difficult question or an intrusive question or something, I thought that if you dress it up with a joke, it would take the sting out of it.
0: Yeah.
1: But, of course, quite the opposite is true, that if there's a subject people don't want to talk about and you're making a joke, they think you're making fun of them, which sometimes, obviously, you are. But yes, my theory has been tested to destruction.
0: Yes, absolutely. Mm. Obviously, the Bee Gees was quite a famous incident.
1: I like to think that I know all about my guests when I'm interviewing them, and I'd done extensive work on them, and I'd listened to all their music going back for many years, because they're, you know, very, very talented people. And so I was listening to...
0: still don't write.
1: I thought I knew everything about them, and they just came up with this in the middle of the interview. Well, towards the end of the interview, as it turned out. They said, of course, we used to be called Les Tosseurs. And so I assumed that was a joke, and that was an invitation for me to join in. So I said, well, never mind. You'll always be Tossers to me. And that wasn't meant unpleasantly, really. It was... But I think they might have taken it the wrong way. But they stayed on after that, but they was just sort of drifted away from the whole thing after that.
0: They didn't manage to leave all at once, did they? They sort of left in dribs and drabs.
1: Well, it's quite hard to storm out of a TV interview, and everyone suffers from this, even, you know, very grand people like politicians, when they storm out, they stand up and then they think, oh, wait a minute, I've got a microphone clipped to me, and they start taking it off. And they should really, if you are ever being interviewed on television or radio or anything, if you're going to storm out, just storm out. Don't worry about microphones being broken or glasses of water. Just, you look sort of rather nimini pimini, and that, so they, you know, the Barry, he got up first, and then he had to take his microphone off, and then in succession they all went, and they loyally all went together. But I take no pride in this particular incident, because it wasn't as though I was putting to some politician he'd been corrupt or a businessman that he'd stolen money from a pension fund. I was just having a jolly conversation about pop music, and I hadn't got into any difficult stuff.
0: Is there difficult stuff on the Bee Gees? Has your research thrown up anything interesting?
1: There is some interesting stuff in the later years, but at the time they walked out, I was merely drawing attention to the fact they'd been around for a long time and were very talented and doing sort of general, you know, keep them happy kind of stuff.
0: Yeah.
1: Only I stumbled in my wording here and there, and when chat shows go wrong, it's often simple things like the seating. You know, there's the famous instance of Russell Harty being bashed by Grace Jones. Somebody's idea had been, instead of having guests lined up in a line, you could have the first guest on one side and the second guest on the other side. So Russell Harty ended up turning to his second guest and turning his back, therefore, on Grace Jones.
0: Never do that.
1: And that was that sort of body language which he took against. And it was the same with me and the Bee Gees. I'm very used to interviewing one-on-one. So however abrasive or exciting the interview gets, they're always concentrating, or he or she is always concentrating on the question, the answer to the question. So the interview's over before any offence can be taken. Whereas if there's three people, then obviously you have a bit of a banter with Barry BG, and then you go and talk to Robin. Well, then Barry's now brooding over, what did he just say there? What was that toss a bit? And so that, I think that's what went wrong then. I think if I'd done just one BG, if you can imagine that, or one at a time, or just something, it probably, I could have got through the whole interview.
0: It would have been a truly awful show if you'd bought out BG after BG after BG.
1: No,
0: and now, if Barry wasn't exciting enough, would you please welcome Robin Gibb? Oh,
1: they're big
0: again.
1: Stars. They're big stars. They've been, you know, writing songs, you know, going back years.
0: Yeah. Yes, but I'm interested to hear that you didn't take any great delight in sort of torturing people, you know, because you did have a reputation for it.
1: Well, sometimes if you get a sort of red mist comes down over there and you start nagging away at some point. But largely, I think, because it's more interesting. The other thing that you have a lot of, when, for example, Hollywood star comes on, they obviously want to talk about their latest film, and they're obviously quite keen to talk about their successes, you know, a big hit, which is fine. But sometimes there's an interesting story associated with a failure, with a film that didn't work. But in Hollywood, it's sort of like superstitious to even mention that you've had a failure. So I was often trying to find ways of bringing up a failed movie, not to be unpleasant, but they would take it to be, you know, what's he doing? Why is he going in this negative area? Just because it's more interesting to hear what went wrong.
0: They don't do that so much in the States, do they? I mean, they're more into the sort of clapping along. Did you ever strike it lucky that what they'd come on to talk about was the turkey that you hoped to bring up?
1: No, nobody wants to come on and talk about their turkey. That's unless they're Bernard Matthews and they're promoting Christmas or something. That's the single exception. But, no, I mean, some people don't mind, but mostly they mind a lot.
0: Yeah. I know you had Charles Kennedy on, and I think your first question was, so Charles, what is the point of the Lib Dems?
1: Well, it was slightly the other way around, but it was sort of, so the Liberal Democrats, and he was sort of being as a, what is the point? And
0: we were talking before we came on air about when you've done a well-crafted joke and someone misquotes it, and I've done exactly that. Well done, me.
1: Well, I don't know if I invented that way of questioning. I'm sure I didn't, but I've seen other people use that sort of formulation, and I interviewed him the second time, and I was thinking, well, how can I beat that as an opening? And fantastically, he came and said, oh, I remember the first time I came on, and he quoted the question again. So we got the laugh out of that for the second time.
0: He
1: remembered it, yes.
0: That's no small feat for Charles at that time.
1: I know, he was...
0: I
1: said, well, have you thought of an answer yet? Which I got a double laugh. So
0: who were amongst the most enjoyable people that you interviewed?
1: Well, there's a variety of different enjoyable ones. Some... these sort of comedy ones. So somebody like Robin Williams, not everybody a big fan of his, but I am. And with him, you know, he's sort of fired up and pacing. You just have to say, hello, Robin Williams, or hello, Robin. You don't get as far as Williams.
0: Yeah.
1: And and then he does 20 minutes of comedy material, and then he goes off. And afterwards, people say, oh, it was a tough night for you there. And you think, what are you doing? I've just said, hello, Robin.
0: Time.
1: This is a great time. My name's on the show, and I've done nothing except I've been a member of the audience. It's been fantastic. So I enjoy those. I enjoy the female ones. You know, females, your sort of a job description requires you to flirt a bit. Mm. And if they're good actresses, they flirt back, and then they go. I mean, there's never... I don't know what it's like with you or Jonathan Ross, but they never interested in me after
0: I thought you meant during this. Yeah. I was going to say I'm a reasonable actor, Clive. I'm not sure.
1: Oh, go on.
0: Pull it
1: you
0: off.
1: Can flirt a bit. So.
0: No, I really can't. did you find as your reputation as a tough questioner developed that it was harder to get the people that you wanted?
1: Well, not really. The toughest time to get guests is when you first start, when you're a completely unknown program.
0: Yeah, because I did an interview show with Anne Robinson, and it became more and more difficult to get people to appear on the show, not because we were tough, but because it was the most awful program ever made. And I shouldn't really say this, but...
1: Well, when I first started, it was tough in the sense that Terry Wogan had a 3-times-a-week program on, and Jonathan Ross also had a 3-times-a-week program on, so that was 6 chat shows, if you like, already, and then making me the 7th. So
0: you filled in for Wogan, didn't you? When
1: I did. He had a regular show, mostly live programs, and it was on every week, so he had to have his holidays. So a load of people at different times filled in, which I was one for a fortnight.
0: How did that go?
1: He asked knowingly. It went fine. Two notable oddities about it. The fairly agreeable one, which I was disappointed with in the end, was they had two fantastic guests coming on, which was Sean Connery and Bruce Forsyth. We said, you know, as a balance for a chat show, it was great. But unfortunately, the night of the recording, or it wasn't even a recording, it was the transmission because it was a live programme, it was huge amounts of snow, which we used to have in those days in London before global warming set in. So it was actually quite a tough expedition to get to the studio. So since the audience wouldn't know who was the guests were going to be, the only people who'd made it through the snow were the 25 people whose life ambition was to see Terry Wogan in the flesh. That's what they made for the show. So the first thing they told, well, Terry's not here tonight, but in substitution we have this whippersnapper from Channel 4 filling in. It's Clive Anderson. They're all groan. Sort of, oh no, so they got frostbite for this. And I thought there'd be an interesting contrast between the two of them, but you know, Sean Connery, Bruce Forsyth, completely different types. Because they're old mates from the golfing circuit. So I was just sitting in a cold room with two old friends chatting with me, not getting a word in edgeways.
0: Doing golfing anecdotes.
1: Yes. But an even worse one, which I thought was a nightmare at the time, but seemed to pass off tolerably unnoticed. And each aspect of the disaster that unfolded was my fault. Because the first thing they said on the show, well, would I interview Bernard Manning? And I said, oh, yeah, that's all right. He's be exactly the sort of person I like to interview because he's a comedian, but there's something you can have a go at him for, have a bit of an argument with him, a perfect guest. Then the next thing they were going to do is say, well, there's going to be, in the middle of the show, we're going to bring on somebody to talk about National Prune Week. Which is, he's a guy from California. He'll be accompanied by a girl from California who'll be dressed as a prune. And I said, well, this seems a bit low grade. Oh, well, it's all booked now. So I said, well, why don't you put that at the end of the program? Because it's a live program. I don't want to spend time on National Prune Week and then cut into the last guest. I might resent the time going by. So, okay, put that at the end. And then it was in the middle of the first Gulf War. And I did an opening topical monologue. And they said, well, you can't do any jokes about the Gulf War. I said, I've got to, because that's the only news that's on. I'm not going to do anything undermining to the troops. Anyway, there was a long... Anyway, I insisted upon doing a couple of gags about the Gulf War.
0: That's why they had to replay it, isn't it?
1: Well, it was contempt of war.
0: Yeah.
1: So I did that. But, of course, that meant that Bernard Manning had also been told not to make jokes about the Gulf War. He was listening and he said, oh, bloody Clive Anderson doing jokes. So he decided he would do some jokes about the Gulf. So anyway, so I got a signal to stop talking to Bernard Manning. Go and bring on the man from National Prune Week. On he comes. I'm expected to do either a minute or 2 minutes with him right at the end of the program, sort of a little filler piece. So there's only one couple of things you want to know about prunes. There's one joke you can make about prunes, its effect on the body. Turn to a signal which is either, you know, I'm looking for either wind up now or do an extra question or, you know, some signal like that. And the signal was 7 more minutes. So I was doing 7 more minutes on live BBC One television, some extra minutes talking about prunes. And the girl dressed in a prune costume wasn't allowed to speak for contractual reasons. So I had a sort of almost out-of-body experience thinking, well, this is going to go down in the annals of history as the most disastrous 7 minutes.
0: You couldn't even flirt with the prune.
1: I could. I was.
0: She couldn't flirt back.
1: She could, because she was stoned. So
0: there we go.
1: And we didn't even do that joke on the programme. So it was. So that was. I think the thing about chat shows generally is when things go wrong that they're the best. They're the worst and the best. Those are the most memorable.
0: Roy Hattersley tore his trousers on the corner of my desk. Unfortunately, the cameras didn't pick it up, but he left with a big hole in his trousers and a bleeding leg. So that was...
1: Excellent. I think that's a moment we'd all like to see.
0: Yeah, no, exactly. Yeah. Now, Peter Cook, the big show that you did with Peter Cook, which I managed to steal a video of a few years ago, for me was one of the highlights of my teenage years. What was it like to actually do that show?
1: Well, it was good. Oddly enough, I hadn't seen it before. There's a film about Peter Cook and Dudley Moore called Not Only But Always.
0: Yeah.
1: And irritating, there is a bit with me in it. And I thought they could have asked me to play the part.
0: And they did.
1: But they got, I don't know why they got him, they got a short, fat, bald bloke. it's quite confusing to the audience to watch. So in the film, he's heard to sort of say, oh, no, I've done the worst thing. I don't know, I've done this. I've agreed to do 28 minutes with Clive Anderson. This is the worst decision I've ever made, which I find, I hope he didn't say that, but maybe he did, because it was quite a jolly experience. I met him at a Private Eye Christmas party. I think he'd had a drink or two, and I said, I'd interviewed him a few times, and it'd always been slightly unsatisfactory because he didn't really like talking about himself. He wanted to do sort of funny things. I said, well, Peter, why don't you come on and do a succession of characters and just pretend to be... We'll do a... So we didn't... When we first went out, we didn't make a big song and dance about it, which I was pleased because I didn't want it to be all trumpeted or, you know, this is a special programme. I want people to be watching it, expecting an ordinary chat show, and then, you know, a judge comes on. He looks a bit like Peter Cook, and then you know, a football manager comes up. Hang on, he looks like Peter Cook as well. Mm. And so the slower people would only gradually work out that this was Peter Cook doing the whole thing. It was a good programme, I think, and in the next series we're going to do another one for another Christmas special, and I can't remember why now, but it wasn't practically possible. So he said, oh, well, never mind, we can always do another one, there's no rush. And then he died. Yeah. So then he said, oh, no, I mean, amongst the many other emotions, you wish you'd done another one, or we'd done, you know, 20 or something like that, but maybe we'd have done another one and it wouldn't have been as good, so we're spared that. So who knows, but I'm glad we did it. Because the age that I am, growing up, Peter Cook and Dudley Moore, great heroes, you know, comedy heroes, and it's always a sort of pleasure to work with people.
0: Who else was on that list as you were growing up? Who really inspired you?
1: Well, just because there's an obvious reason for mentioning him, another great old comedian was Frankie Howard, and he's somebody else I worked with in the sense that I wrote jokes for him in the sort of middle period of my life. When I say I wrote jokes, and virtually every comedy writer that's ever existed wrote jokes for Frankie Howard, because he'd get a script, somebody would write it, then he would panic about it, he'd get somebody else in to rewrite it, and then you think, oh, wow, I'm rewriting somebody else's script, you must think highly of me, and then you become the writer, and then he gets somebody else to rewrite your... And the strange thing is, whatever Frankie Howard did, it always came out exactly the same. Yes. So there was absolutely no point in getting all these writers to work it, because he was a very funny man in the way he did things. He would muck up jokes and get them all around the wrong way, but it was still funnier than getting the jokes.
0: Did you, when you're writing for Frankie Howard, do you write in all the no, don't, and all of that, or do you just sort of write it and then let him do
1: well,
0: all of that?
1: Well, Eric Sykes claims that he wrote all that in about 1952.
0: Oh, really? So he had just filled a page with...
1: So anyway, it was a joy to work with Peter Cook and Frankie Howard. I mean, those are great moments.
0: And you obviously were the chairman or the host of Whose Line Is This Anyway? Mm. For many years, 10 years or so.
1: Yes, yeah.
0: With some phenomenal improvisers.
1: Well, we started on radio. Started on Radio 4, yeah. And we did a series, I think, of about 6 programs, 8 programs, something like that. But in the middle of it, we got an offer to go on to Channel 4. And I'm always very conservative about these things. And I said, well, surely we should do another 10 series on the radio before we even consider going to television. Mm. But wiser heads than I said, let's take the offer while it's there, shall we?
0: Yeah.
1: And get going on it. And I was lucky because fairly early days of Channel 4, and they were into, you know, new stuff. And instead of saying, as I think they might have done another time in television history, they might have said, yeah, great idea. Who's this Gillick who's presenting on the radio? I think we want to jolly it up and have a more familiar face, or you know, somebody we were already using. But luckily, they stuck with me, and I got on to do it on television.
0: When you were hosting that, had you finished being a barrister by then?
1: No, I was a barrister, and I did a radio series that sort of came along, and then I did Whose Line on the radio, and that seemed plausible. But I had 2 or 3 happy years. Well, for me anyway, not necessarily for the rest of the world, but where I was a barrister by day and you know, TV presenter by night.
0: Did that affect the courtroom when you stood up to make your speeches? Were the jury excited? Here he goes. Name a theatre style.
1: I used to worry about that, but I used to worry that judges might take a dim view, but luckily I was on Channel 4, and I think in those days judges didn't watch Channel 4, right, or indeed television in some cases, so I was okay. Just latterly, the last few, I used to do criminal law in front of juries, and there was always a worry that the jury would go out and 3 hours later send out a note saying, we're undecided. 6 people on the jury say it is that bloke off the television, and 6 people say it isn't. Are we allowed to be told? And then we'd have to... But it never quite happened. Almost the last jury trial I did, for technical reasons, I decided I didn't want to ask any questions of any witness for reasons I don't want to go into now, but sometimes it's a wise thing sometimes not.
0: Got to have a technique. I'm glad you're not my barrister.
1: This is the very point, you see. This is exactly what I thought the jury would be thinking. Blimey, he's on the telly now. He's obviously lost it. He can't think of a question to ask. But for reasons which were well thought out, I did not want to add to the body of the jury's knowledge about any of the facts of the case. So I didn't want to help them down the road of looking at the case in anything like an open-eyed kind of way. So I was
0: British justice. I was the finest in the world.
1: I was quite correctly not, but I thought, yeah. Oh, this is getting a bit silly. So I'll have to take a little break from appearing in court. And I was going to take a sort of year off, but I haven't gone back yet, so it's...
0: You were drawn to criminal law because you thought it was glamorous and exciting.
1: Well, it's what people think of as... I mean, it just shows the shallowness of my thinking, and I thought, oh, you know, Rumpole of the Bailey or Perry Mason, it probably was, you know, standing up and somebody's accused of murder, not only do you demonstrate they're innocent, but the real villain also stands up and admits it in the middle of your cross-examination. That's what I thought would happen in most cases.
0: That's exciting.
1: Because that doesn't happen.
0: Do you remember your first ever case?
1: The very first case I did was for a Frenchman who hadn't paid the correct fare on the train. So it wasn't a,
0: goodness,
1: it wasn't a big case. It wasn't a big case.
0: Yeah.
1: And what I wanted to do...
0: And did the chap who was guilty stand up and admit all halfway through? It was me!
1: He said he was confused by the language. And what I felt I should have done, but because it was my first... It was in front of three lay magistrates. I should have addressed the court entirely in French in my closing speech. And thus demonstrating how difficult it is when you're trying to deal with things in a foreign language. So I didn't have the confidence to do that.
0: And whilst doing that, going off to host a television comedy show.
1: Well, that was I used to do that the weekend or maybe in the evening. It was a slightly odd comedy. I used to justify it on the basis that many a barrister would perhaps have a hobby. It just so happened I used to go and do stand-up comedy in pubs in around North London.
0: Yeah. Did you enjoy stand-up?
1: I enjoyed the excitement of it. Beforehand, I get terrified. In the early days when I was doing the comedy, so it was quite a, maybe it still is, but I think it's got more, a little bit more settled now, but it was quite a drunken audience, quite an aggressive audience. So I used to enjoy that challenge. I used to enjoy the sort of banter with the audience and I used to look a bit feeble, I think, but I was quite good at bantering.
0: Yeah. So any memorable heckles?
1: The only, the most memorable heckle I had was actually in a pub in Islington, not enough, and I was berating the audience for how supportive they were and how generous they were. It was a nice sort of, and then somebody threw a pair of scissors at me. he was drunk, so luckily he missed. And I held on to the scissors for a while because I thought that was a sort of perk of the job. I don't know if I should have declared it as a taxable gain. But he came up to me afterwards and I was the one who threw this. I didn't know what he would expect me to do. So, thank you very much. That's very kind of you.
0: Brilliant.
1: Nearly putting my eye out.
0: Yeah. But, only do drunks in Islington carry scissors.
1: Well,
0: yes. Just in case.
1: Well, just
0: a little
1: in
0: bit of tailoring or something.
1: They obviously heard that I wasn't very good.
0: Yeah. Now, going further back, you were in the footlights. But even further back then, you did some comedy stuff with Michael Portillo at school.
1: I was at school with Michael Portillo from a very early age, from about five onwards, all the way through our primary school and grammar school career. He was there. So at our school, we did a sort of a comedy show every year, Christmas, so it was called the Christmas Entertainments.
0: Was he funny?
1: He's as you imagine, he was a confident performer.
0: Was he?
1: He was in the shows.
0: Yeah. I mean, he's, of all the people I've seen, he's made me laugh more than anyone else. I think his face when he lost his seat in the 1997 election, he looked like a leech who'd lost his ability to discern between his blow and suck mechanism. Now, the footlights, you were in footlights with some very good people.
1: Oh, sorry, that's a question, is it?
0: Yes, it is. It's a statement. No, I mean, you were in footlights, but I mean, what did you do? Obviously, I've seen you... I've seen you interviewing people, I've seen you hosting things.
1: Yes.
0: I haven't seen you do sort of sketch stuff.
1: Oh, well, in... Footlights is this club at Cambridge that's been doing reviews all since, hundreds of years. So, and it changes a bit from year to year, and sometimes it gets a little bit up to date, and sometimes it sinks back into a sort of traditional way of doing things. One of the ones I was in, we managed to even go on in the West End for a month in the Comedy Theatre, and it was a bit of a disaster, really, and it was televised, which was even worse. There was a camera person strike in the middle of it, so we couldn't have cameramen who are used to filming drama or performance, so we had to have sports cameramen because that was a different union, so they were used to filming Match of the Day,
0: and
1: so
0: they'd be
1: focusing on our feet and so it didn't add to the so no, it was all right. Still,
0: was this Black Cinderella? Was that what?
1: No, that was a pantomime that Roy McGrath and I wrote for the radio. Douglas Adams at the time was a radio producer, just before he'd come up with Hitchhiker's Guide to the Galaxy. And he was a slightly hassled radio producer. And he came up with this brilliant idea, I'm not quite sure why, that they would do a radio pantomime and everybody in it had to have been involved with the Cambridge Footlights. Now, I'm not quite sure why that marked it out from anything else on BBC Radio 4 Light Entertainment, because that applied to 90% of the output anyway. But this is so the writing of it was a nightmare, because I've very rarely written with anybody else. I tend to write on my own. But in a comedy writing teams, of which there are many, there's usually one person who sort of throws off ideas and somebody else who sits and types and gets it all down, does all the work. So Rory and I were supposed to write, and it turns out we're both people who like to just fire off ideas. So we didn't get anything written at all. We eventually had to give the second half of the script. What we did, we went to, this is days before email or indeed even faxes, we took the script and gave it to somebody who was getting on the train from Cambridge to Liverpool Street. And they said, take it there, and a very worried-looking tall man will be looking for you. And then we went home and phoned up Douglas to say, oh, yeah, we've done it. Yeah, I know we promised it, but yes, there's a girl on the train that came. It will be arriving at Liverpool Street. You've got 20 minutes to get there, and she'll give you the script. And that's how we delivered the second half of the
0: script. It's very film noir.
2: Give it to the tall worried
1: bizarre,
2: man.
1: But I've never been as irresponsible as I don't think. I think I'd have been extremely cross with anybody who'd written stuff for me who'd done that. But we were missing deadlines, and I think this is what gave Douglas his idea about missing deadlines, and he became a famous misser of deadlines for writing his novels or his even radio scripts and everything. So I think we inspired him to show that it was possible to do things at the very last moment and people would just have to wait.
0: You do lots of radio stuff now, including Chat Room, which is tremendous fun, but looking back over the things you've done so far, what's been the most enjoyable?
1: Well,
0: this is a
1: magic moment for me, sitting here and dredging up old stories. I enjoyed interviewing. You're asking about people I've interviewed, and I got to, for example, interview Mikhail Gorbachev on what was hopefully an entertaining chat show, and having to do it through a Russian translator, and he came across rather entertainingly. So I think those are sort of high points like that. But I've made quite a few TV documentaries and indeed radio documentaries, which have taken me around the world. A few years ago, I went up the Amazon for a radio program about the law. Complicated reasoning, but the producer's idea was phone me up and said, you have to live on a boat and go up a tributary of the Amazon and go to a little village. Can I explain the idea to you? I said, you don't need to explain the idea to me. She said, you're not interested. No, I am interested. I will do this program, whatever it is, because I've always wanted to go up the Amazon on a boat. This is my sort of a life, dream, really. Yeah. So whatever the program that goes with it, I will do. And it was a very jolly program. So those sort of things, I think, and I do regard as a privilege and a luxury to be able to get those opportunities to go to exotic places for the purposes of broadcasting.
0: All of which is Clive's way of saying thank you to the license fee payer. and they had a tremendous time in the Amazon. Well, it's been an absolute pleasure to talk to you, and I've been a fan for many years. Ladies and gentlemen, Clive Anderson.
1: Thank you.
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11: It's our time-travelling comedy now. Back in 1834, Ned needs root canal work, but 21st century Jason needs lessons in 19th century courting.
12: 1834 by Jim Poyser. Episode 4, Dentists and Lovers.
13: Oh, Ned. Ned. Oi, Ned.
14: I'm sorry, Lord Tarquin. I was miles away. I'm thinking about this brooding toothache that's been raging away inside my cheek for the past fortnight. What can I possibly do about it?
13: Go to the dentist?
14: You must be joking. Be strapped to a chair and tortured for half an hour. I'd have more fun at the hands of Napoleon's secret police.
13: Yes, it does seem to be a truth across the ages that a trip to the dentist is about as much fun as snagging your plums in your zipper.
14: Is that right, sir? I'd have thought in the 21st century or wherever you say you come from, they'd really sort a dentist out.
13: Nah, not really. You still sit there with your gob wide open while some sadist in a smock comes at you with an array of sinister metallic implements. And that's just the scale and poly.
14: Well, at least they've got implements in your time, sir. Round here, they just punch you in the face repeatedly.
13: Maybe we have moved on a bit in our day. They do tend to fight shy of punching you in the face, unless you get hysterical.
14: Yeah, I bet there's lots of things from the 21st century you wish you had round here.
13: Well, there's millions of gadgets, of course. It's funny. When I first got here, I thought life would be meaningless without being able to remote access my voicemails or download MP3 tracks onto my Palm Pilot. And I was right. Walked down to the lodge this morning, 5 minutes there and back, had absolutely nothing to preoccupy myself. I mean, what's a man supposed to do?
14: You could have whistled a popular tune from the music hall.
13: Well, even if I knew the tune to What's Grandpapa Doing in the Bushes, I'm not sure I'd whistle it.
14: Oh, it goes like this.
13: Yes, all right, Ned. Anyway, it's more the attitudes I miss.
14: Oh, such as?
13: Well, for instance, women. In my day, you just ask them out. Round here, you have to go through a great big rigmarole. You have to be a suitor. Visit her father. Sit with her in the drawing room while she plays on the piano.
14: Yeah, you don't have to do that with the girls from the village, sir.
13: Yeah, well, they're peasants, aren't they? They'll sleep with anyone.
14: Well, yeah, that's the theory. Trouble is, I can't get any of them to sleep with me.
13: What? Not even Easy Nora?
14: Easy Nora has mended her ways. No Chance Nora, they're calling her now. It's just my luck. The whole village has had a whale of a time doing it every which way with her. But by the time I come along, she's shut up shop.
13: Yeah, well, perhaps she's just too classy for you. But I'm sure the right lady will come along, Ned. Might help if you stopped clutching your jaw the whole time, though. You're never going to pull the ladies looking like the bloke out of Edward Munch's The Scream.
14: Oh, me tooth.
15: Father, you sent for me.
16: Ah, Tarquin, thanks for popping in.
15: You on the port already? It's a bit early, isn't it?
16: It's 8:30 in the morning early.
15: Give us some, then.
16: No, sir, I shall not, because I'm afraid it is on the most grave matter that I summon you here this morn.
15: Ing, morning.
16: Do not attempt to rile me. Your behaviour has been disgraceful enough already.
15: What are you on about? What have I done?
16: You see this?
15: Your hand?
16: A letter, sir, from Sir Gideon Ainsworthy.
15: Our neighbour, you mean?
16: Yes, inviting you to honour your commitment to his daughter, Fanny.
15: I didn't know he had a daughter called Fanny.
16: Oh, you knew her right enough when she came to our summer ball.
15: Oh, was she the one who dived off the mantelpiece during the quadrille?
16: Oh, no, no, that was your great-aunt Cecile. Once she's got a few cocktails inside her, she absolutely loses it.
15: I think we'd all had a few cocktails that day.
16: You ought to watch your drinking, son. Where's that bottle of port gone?
15: It wasn't Fanny I got into a fight with, was it?
16: No, that was a policeman. You remember when they came to break up the party?
15: Oh, it's all a blank, I'm afraid, Father.
16: Well, you better get your thinking cap on, because according to this letter, she's expecting you to marry her.
15: To marry her? Oh, God, what did I do?
16: Apparently you held her hand.
15: What, and now I've got to get hitched?
16: Oh, they're very old-fashioned. Sticklers for protocol. They left the party in a huff after someone passed Sir Gideon the port from the right.
15: I thought you were supposed to pass it from the right.
16: Yes, but it was slightly below room temperature.
15: Oh, dear, Papa. What am I to do? I don't want to marry Fanny.
16: Yes, well, you should have thought about that before you went around holding her hand in flagrant breach of etiquette.
15: Is she sure I held her hand?
16: Yes, it's all in the letter. He held her hand and whispered sweet nothings in her ear. My Fanny, my Fanny, my dear sweet Fanny.
15: Oh, Lummy. Would it be considered a breach of etiquette to rip the letter into pieces and send it back to Sir Gideon with the legend "Shove it" emblazoned on the envelope?
16: Well,

0: did a breach of etiquette to rip the letter into pieces and send it back to Sir Gideon with the legend "Shove It" emblazoned on the envelope?
1: Well, I haven't consulted my Debrett's lately, but I imagine it would. Oh, you must make it up to her. Do you realise the position Sir Gideon holds?
0: You mean that thing he does with his shoulders?
1: I mean, sir, his wide circle of political and aristocratic contact.
0: Are you saying you're prepared to marry me off merely to garner property, money and influence?
1: Absolutely goddamn right I am. And what's wrong with that? I had to marry your mother, didn't I? Lord rest her soul and all that, but she was no oil painting, as you can tell from this watercolour.
0: Ooh, she's a bit ropey, isn't she? Oh, looks like I'm going to have to do the right thing by Fanny, then.
1: Indeed you are, Tarkers. And just remember, etiquette, etiquette, etiquette.
0: What are you saying?
1: I'm saying etiquette. Now, get over to my right-hand side and pass us that port.
2: Sir Gideon.
3: Yeah, not coming in like that.
2: What do you mean?
3: You have an umbrella, sir.
2: Yeah, well, it looked like rain.
3: Have you never been taught that if you are making a short call, you should carry a hat and your cane in your hand, but never an umbrella?
2: No. Mind you, I never listened half the time at school.
3: And where is your card?
2: Oh, aye. Yes, your card. There you go.
3: What do you call this?
2: It's my card.
3: It is too large for a gentleman's card. It is more like a lady's card.
2: Oh, I'm sorry about that.
3: And what are you doing with your hand?
2: I was going to shake hands with you, you know, in a friendly manner.
3: Do you not know, sir, that you should never offer your hand to a person older than yourself?
2: Look, can I come in or what? I'm here to do right by your daughter.
3: You'll come in when I say so. Oh, sir, I haven't even started on your attire yet. Now, there are 7 basic rules when it comes to frock coats. The first rule, and the most important, is that the revers and the collars and the cuffs should measure 4¾ inches, no less and no more. The buttons on the front shall be 3, and the buttons on the back shall be 2.
4: Here she is. Here's Miss Fanny.
3: What are you doing?
5: I was going to get up. I thought a daughter was obliged to get to her feet when her father entered the room.
3: Not in her own house.
5: No, no, not in her own house, unless he's accompanied by a non-family member.
3: The exception being when she is eating.
5: But I've finished.
3: Oh, well, you must get up then. Tarquin, you remember Fanny?
0: Oh, yes, of course. Enchanté, mademoiselle.
3: Nay, less of that, less of that. How was the soup, Fanny?
5: Most agreeable, father.
3: I hope you ate it with a tablespoon. And not a dessert spoon.
5: Of course.
0: A spoon's just a spoon, isn't it?
3: Tish, tish, sir, you have a lot to learn between now and the wedding. When it comes to soup, the tablespoon shows sober forbearance, whereas the dessert spoon is an instrument of abomination.
0: I see.
5: The veal pie was nice.
3: And as it was a pie, you, of course, utilised only a fork.
5: No, I used a knife as well. Because
3: there was asparagus on the plate. Oh, begad, Fanny will make a lady of you yet. Oh, right. Well, that's you. Nicely limbered up, Fanny. I shall leave you two lovebirds alone for a few minutes now to relax. But that obviously doesn't mean deviating for one second from sitting bolt upright in your chairs, as is befitting in a decorous household.
0: Well, flipping heck, he's a diehard for propriety, all right. I'm going to nick a bit of this cheese. Well, presumably now he's gone out of the room, you'll kick your shoes off, lie on the couch and light a cigarette.
5: You won't get a word out of me all the while you hold your cheese knife like that.
6: Ah, brother. Back from your courting so soon.
7: Henry, I'm having a total nightmare.
6: It seems the course of true love does not run smooth for either of us.
7: Oh, you've not split up with Millicent again, have you? What have you done this
6: time? No, it wasn't me this time, honestly. She's got a new fellow. Over at Dingleton House.
7: What, Lord Rothwood? Get out of here.
6: No, if only it were Lord Rothwood. This is far more embarrassing.
7: Lady Rothwood?
6: No. It's a chap called Mellors.
7: Who's Mellors? I've never heard of him.
6: Their gamekeeper.
7: A member of the lower orders.
6: That's not on.

0: That's what I said to Millie. Do you know what she replied?
1: Go on.
0: I like a bit of rough. You're a bit squeaky clean for me.
1: Yeah, well, she could have a point there.
0: Oh, so what am I supposed to do, eh? Climb through a window at 2 a.m. with a couple of dead partridges strapped in my belt and say, "Ooh, there's a dirty bitch, take thy clothes off."
1: Well, you could give it a go.
0: It's just so uncouth.
1: The ladies like that sometimes, though. Bit of primitivism.
0: I thought they liked higher things like art and music.
1: Well, they like those things too, such as their paradoxical nature.
0: Well, I'm not sure I'd be very good at being primitive. I'm too well brought up.
1: Well, you don't have to go the whole hog, do you?
0: What do you mean?
1: Well, why don't you just try being a bit offhand with her? It can't be that difficult, can it?
0: Well, it's difficult for me. I'm just so stuck up.
1: Okay, let's practice. So she says, "Could you pass me that book, please, Henry?" What would you normally say to that?
0: I'd say, "Of course, my sweet, sweet angel, it is always a pleasure to aid you, for you have opened my eyes and caused me to see this wondrous truth, the sudden revelation of all that is lovely and divine in a human soul."
1: Yeah, well, you want to knock all that on the head, don't you?
0: It's one of my set pieces, that is.
1: Too needy. It'll drive her away.
0: Go on, then. What should I say?
1: How about just saying, "What?" Go on, I'll be here. "Would you pass me that book, please, Henry?"
0: What?
1: Yeah, but sound more miserable.
0: Miserable?
1: Yeah, like one of your best whippets has just had to be put down.
0: What?
1: Bit more angry.
0: What?
1: That's it. All right, let's try another one. Shall I play you a gay Barker all on the piano, Henry?
0: What?
1: That's good, but why not vary it a bit?
0: Flipping heck, I've only just got the hang of the last one.
1: How about...
2: Sod it.
0: Okay, then.
1: Shall I play you a gay Barker all on the piano, Henry?
0: I thought we were doing this.
1: No, I'm pretending to be Millicent again.
0: Oh!
1: Shall I play you a gay Barker all on the piano, Henry?
0: Sod it.
1: You see, that's perfect. She'll be back in your arms in no time.
0: How about, sod it, you old slag?
1: I think maybe that's going a bit too far. You don't want to run before you can walk.
0: Right, yes, you're right. Oh, exciting. Still, thanks anyway, brother. Only wish I could give you some decent advice about Fanny.
1: Oh, don't worry about her. I'll muddle through. Actually, I was thinking of trying it on a bit myself.
0: How do you mean?
1: Well, there's no point going out with a girl if the best you can hope for when you get her alone is a lengthy diatribe on how tightly to strap up your corset without offending the vicar.
0: That's funny. I was asking myself that very question this morning.
1: Yeah, well, don't. Think uncouth, Henry. Monosyllable said in an angry way.
0: What?
1: Perfect.
3: Would you pass me that book, please, my love?
4: Of course, my sweet angel, it is always a pleasure to aid you, for you have opened my eyes and caused me to see this wondrous truth, the sudden revelation of all that is lovely and divine in a human soul.
3: You're not passing to me from the left, are you?
4: Yeah, what's wrong with that?
3: At my girls' seminary, we're taught that was very bad form.
4: You know, Fanny, I think maybe you should lighten up on all these rules.
3: Lighten up? What are you saying?
4: I'm saying, well, take the time when you came to our summer ball and I held your hand.
3: Do not speak the name of that terrible act.
4: And the band weren't all that bad. Oh, you mean me and you? Oh, flippin' heck, Fanny, all I did was hold your hand. It wasn't as though I showed you me howdy-doody round the back of the piggery. I didn't do that, did I?
3: I'm sorry, I don't understand your question. What are you doing?
4: I thought it would be nice to hold your hand again.
3: Not here.
4: We're in your private drawing room.
3: That kind of behaviour should be kept to the bedroom.
4: Well, let's go to the bedroom,
3: then. Not on your Nelly.
4: Relationships are all about give and take, Fanny. It'll never work if it's all on your terms.
3: Very well. I'm prepared to compromise about the holding hand thing.
4: How so?
3: You may hold my finger if you like.
4: Well, it's a start, I suppose. Yeah.
3: Not that one. Start with the little one, and then perhaps we can work our way along.
4: This could be a very long evening.
5: I knew it! Under my very own roof, licentiousness and libidinous turpitude.
1: I don't really know what you mean, but I can see you're not pleased.
5: You cancer!
3: Be lenient, Papa.
1: Anyway, shouldn't you have knocked before you came in? That's not very good etiquette, is it?
3: He has a point, you know.
5: But this is my own house. I don't have to knock.
3: But it's after 2, and we're not within 50 yards of the lower scullery. Plus, I have a gentleman guest who's been admitted without his hat, and it's not a Sunday.
5: Oh! Dash it, you've got me there. Very well. Don't do it again, son.
4: All right.
1: Actually, I've got to get back to my estate.
3: So soon?
1: Yeah. I have pressing business.
3: What pressing business?
1: Me trousers need pressing.
6: All right, Ned.
1: Actually, maybe my kecks could do with a press.
7: Oh, don't make me do that now, sir. Me teeth are killing me.
6: You've not been to the dentist yet.
2: I told you, I'm not going. I'm in enough emotional pain as it is without having a load of physical pain to boot.
6: Easy Nora still managing to elude your silver-tongued charms.
2: No, I've given up on Easy Nora. She was far too much of a challenge. I've turned my attentions to her friend, Daisy. Desperate Daisy, they call her.
6: You've got to be in with a shout with her, haven't you?
2: Well, you would have thought so. But thus far, zilch. Oh, but she did smile at me, though, when I asked out.
6: That's encouraging.
2: Well, I say smile, it was more of a pitying laugh, but I won't be discouraged.
6: That's the spirit. Maybe in time she'll come to love your big, puffy hamster cheeks. Actually, that reminds me, there's a new dentist opened up in town. Someone gave me a flyer at the coach stop.
2: Let's have a peek.
6: You can't read, can you?
2: Well, no, but I like to have a look at the layout.
6: Here we go. Friendly George, an all-new dental experience. Blah, blah, blah. Relaxed atmosphere, welcoming staff, excruciating pain. Oh,
2: you see?
6: Oh, no, hang on. It goes over on the other page.
2: Well, that's just bad layout, isn't it?
6: Here we are. Excruciating pain, a thing of the past. There, Ned. Friendly George, the answer to your prayers.
2: I'm sceptical.
6: But just think, Ned. Sort your teeth out. You might stand a chance with Desperate Daisy.
2: Oh, yes, sir. If only this George could get me into Desperate Daisy's good books.
6: Or even into her crinoline bustle.
2: I think it's more rough sackcloth down in the village, sir.
6: Nevertheless.
7: Henry? It is I, Millicent.
6: All right.
7: Are you smoking?
6: Yep.
7: You haven't shaved. And your shirt's all not tucked in.
6: You what?
7: Are you not going to get your feet to greet me?
6: You can't be asked. Pass us that can, will you, Millie? No, not that one. No, I've been using that one as an ashtray. No, that one there.
7: You shouldn't be drinking beer in the daytime.
6: Whatever. I say, haven't you got a date with, thingy, Mellors, the gamekeeper, to go to?
7: Might have. Why does that bother you?
6: Did what bother me?
7: Well, I thought perhaps the prospect of losing me to another man might in some way provoke a reaction. Henry? Henry!
6: Oh, sorry, Miles Way. What was the question again?
7: I don't believe this! Our love on the line and you're not even listening!
6: No, I'd say Thursday week, probably, yes. Pass us that magazine, will you?
7: Oh.
6: All right, Millie. Flipping out. Your girlfriend isn't in a very good mood, is she?
8: I think I might have overplayed the uncouth bit.
6: Nah, I reckon you played it dead right. She was well angry. She's obviously still besotted by you. God knows why.
8: Oh, but what about Mellors?
6: A passing phase. There's no future in a relationship with a bloke like him. All that stomping about in the mud and saying thee instead of you. It'd get on anyone's nerves after a while.
8: But she thinks I'm boring and safe.
6: She's seen your other side now, though, hasn't she? She's seen that you're not merely a decent, upstanding, thoroughly nice chap. You're a lazy, rude, alcoholic layabout. And the ladies go for that, believe me. Apart from Fanny, of course, but even she's beginning to lighten up.
8: Oh, yeah?
6: Yeah, she let me touch her finger today.
8: Blimey, they'll be calling her Easy Fanny next.
6: I tell you what, though, brother, I like what you've done to your room. Very 21st century.
8: Yes. Very what?
6: Well, it's just like a sort of bachelor pad, isn't it?
8: Yes, bachelor pad. What's one of those?
6: The city, the cans of beer, the magazines, the teeming ashtrays. Oh, and I like that. A filthy old cloth on the floor.
8: Yes, those are my pants, actually.
6: Even better. Yeah, I really like it in here. Is it all right if I hang out for a bit?
8: Fine by me. Crack open a tin.
6: And can I have a magazine?
8: Sure, which one do you want? I've got, Fraser's, Punch, Cornhill Magazine, oh, and London Illustrated Sports Weekly.
6: What's that one there under your cushion?
8: You mean French Dancing Girls Petticoat Special?
6: Could I possibly take a peek?

0: Can I help you?
1: Is this a dentist?
0: Yes, sir. There's no need to be nervous.
1: How do you know I'm nervous?
0: Oh, you're shaking and sweating. And could you let go of my arm, please? You're gripping it really tightly.
1: I'm sorry. I'm a bit anxious.
0: Oh, there's no need. George is a lovely woman.
1: A woman?
0: Yes, the only female dentist in England. But she has to call herself George in order to conceal her sex.
1: Oh, what's her real name?
0: Frank. Oh, she's ready for you now. Just go through that door.
1: What, the one with, "We hope you have a painless visit" written on it?
0: No, that's the toilet. The door next to it.
1: Hello?
2: Hello, Ned. What a handsome man you are. Now, come on. This won't hurt.
1: You're not going to punch us in the face, are you?
2: Yes, but gently.
1: Are you sure you're a woman?
2: I'm 100% woman.
1: It's just you look a little bit unshaven.
2: Look, do you want to talk or sort your teeth out? Now, just sit still and relax.
1: Ow!
3: Oh, hello, Millicent. Have you been crying?
4: No.
3: You look a bit upset.
4: I'm not upset.
3: Are you sure you're not just a bit upset?
4: All right, I'm upset already.
3: How come?
4: I've gone from having two fellas to none in the space of... what time is it?
3: 1:30.
4: In the space of 25 minutes.
3: That's not bad going. How'd you manage that, then?
4: Oh, I don't know. I went to see Mellors, but... I suspect he no longer wants me.
3: Why? What did he say?
4: Well, he started by saying I was a no-good, dirty old tart.
3: Really?
4: And so I'm thinking, so far, so good. And then he started chasing me round the dinner table with a riding crop, saying he was going to whip me like a frisky mare.
3: At which point you left?
4: Well, I certainly considered it. But then he let it spill.
3: I'm not sure I want to hear that.
4: He's only dumping me for another woman, isn't he?
3: Well, you might have misread the signs. What did he say?
4: He said, "Millie, you're chucked. Reason being, I've got another bird lined up. She's younger and better looking, so sling your hook."
3: Maybe you didn't misread the signs.
4: Oh, if only I'd stayed with my dear Henry. His idea of a good game round the dining room table might be Hunt the Thimble, but he's a good man nonetheless.
3: Yeah, you can get quite raunchy, Hunt the Thimble.
4: Oh, if only Henry and I were still together.
3: Yeah, well, you shouldn't have been so mean to him, should you?
4: Do you think he'll ever have me back?
3: Well, depends what's in it for him, doesn't it? At the moment, he seems quite happy with a few lagers, a pack of cigs and some corset mags. But then what man wouldn't be?
4: Is that what you've got in that carrier bag?
3: Yeah, just been down the village shop to stock up on supplies.
4: So you're going to your brother now?
3: Yeah, we're just going to spend the afternoon loafing about.
4: But I must see him. Tell him I'll be waiting for him in the arbour. And if he comes, I'll make it all up to him.
3: Shall I tell him to bring his riding crop?
4: No, just he alone will do me.
3: How about a thimble? Right, I'm back. Got the booze and fags in, and a couple of periodicals.
5: Right. Did they have anything, provocative?
3: They had this. Oh.
5: Belgian corset extravaganza. An extravaganza of Belgian corsets. Sounds good to me.
3: Yeah, trouble is, mate, you've got a date.
5: With? Oh, no, you haven't fixed me up with that old lady who runs the village shop, have you?
3: No, with Millicent. She's waiting for you in the arbour right now.
5: Can I be bothered?
3: Oh, come on, you love her, really. And she's very sorry about Mellors.
5: But what about these corsets?
3: That's the beauty of such magazines, brother. They're always here when you get back.
5: Girl, very well then. But don't go drinking all the beer.
3: As if. Now, that's what I call a fantastic corset.
6: Good day to you, sir. Your father told me I would find you here.
3: Oh my God, Sir Gideon.
6: Good Lord, sir. What kind of a place is this?
3: I can explain.
6: Is that a beer? You know, don't you, that it is absolutely inexcusable to drink beer on one's own before evening?
3: Yes,
6: And is that a cigarette in your room of all places?
3: I'm afraid so, yes.
6: And What's this?
5: That, oh, it's nothing.
6: Doesn't look like nothing. Looks like an encyclopedic manual of ladies' underwear from the Low Countries.
5: Oh, I don't know where that came from.
6: Pages and pages of it.
5: I dare say having such a thing represents a breach of etiquette, doesn't it?
6: I'm not sure. Is it all right if I sit down and have a leaf through?
5: Be my guest. What can I do for you, anyway?
6: Fanny's outside in the coach and four. She wondered if you fancied a drive.
5: Oh, why not? Are you coming as well?
6: Oh, no, well, I wouldn't want to cramp your style. Is it all right if I just sit here and do a spot of reading?
5: Fine by me.
6: Pass us a lager on the way out, would you?
7: Fanny, is that you in that coach? Wait for me.
8: No!
7: Hello, son. What's going on?
8: I was supposed to be meeting Fanny out here. We were going to go for a drive.
7: Ah, so you're still dating her, are you?
8: Well, I thought I was.
7: Let me level with you, son. I think we're going to have to find another rich, well-connected young girl for you to marry.
8: Oh, why?
7: Well, if I'm not mistaken, she's just driven off with that gamekeeper from the neighbouring estate.
8: Mellors? He's a bit rough and ready for her, isn't he?
7: Indeed. Ah, well, one shouldn't stand in the way of young love. Spring is in the air and love abounds. I just saw Henry arm in arm with Millicent. Oh, and look, here's Ned with someone.
9: Hello there.
8: Hello, Ned. Who's your friend?
9: This is George, my dentist and girlfriend.
10: Hello.
7: George? Isn't that a fella's name?
10: What are you saying?
8: So, how did you two hook up?
9: I was a patient.
10: Which reminds me, sweet Ned, we must hasten back to the surgery to try out my new paraffin fired drill.
9: It sounds painful.
10: Oh, it is. It is.
9: Right, well, later, lads. Come on.
7: I don't know. Anything seems to go nowadays. In my day, stepping out with a sadistic transvestite really wasn't done.
8: Move with the times, Dad. It's the 1830s.
7: No, I suppose you're right.
8: You're not jealous.
7: Jealous?
8: Well, it would appear everyone has got themselves a bit of love interest apart from us two sad losers.
7: You what? Speak for yourself, son. I'm going down to the village later. You see, the old magic hasn't worn off. Got myself a rendezvous with Easy Nora.
8: Oh, you're a lucky man, Dad. You're a lucky man. Hey, I don't suppose her and Desperate Daisy fancy a double date, do they?
11: In 1834, Jason was played by Michael Bengay, Ned by Joe Caffrey, and Lord Belport by Mark Chatterton. Sir Gideon and George were played by Donald McBride, Henry by James Nickerson, Millicent by Julia Rounthwaite, and Fanny by Carla Henry. 1834 was written by Jim Poyser and directed in Manchester by Polly Thomas.
12: And that episode was first broadcast on the 2nd of July 2003. Next week, bored witless by One Street Macclesfield, Jason suggests a trip to London, to general delight. But a mint-popping highwayman soon changes everyone's plans.
13: I came across Mr. Kipling in the meadow by the church. If I've painted that spire once, he said, I've painted it a dozen times. He offered me an apple pie. An artist needs inspiration, he explained. Golden shortcrust pastry, delicious apple filling, and just the right amount of sugar sprinkled on top. But then, when it comes to the little details, Mr. Gibley does have an exceedingly good eye.

0: Inside every Cape Plum, there's a nice clean stone asking to be let out. 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
3: Listen to my voice, and only my voice. 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You are feeling, oh, so sleepy, so tired. 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

0: I want you to clear your mind of everything but my voice. Empty your mind. Cast away all thoughts.
1: My mind is completely empty.
0: That was quick. Now listen carefully. When I snap my fingers, you will wake up and you will remember nothing of what has happened here. One, two, three. Wake up.
1: Oh, Lucretia.
0: And that is how to hypnotize someone.
1: What?
0: Like I just did to you.
1: Did what?
0: You were just under my hypnotic spell.
1: I don't think so. Maybe it didn't work.
0: It always works. I am a bloody expert hypnotist. I just woke you up, remember?
1: I don't remember anything.
0: Oh, flipping heck, I am such a stupid vampire. I told you to forget everything when I had you under, didn't I?
1: I don't know, I can't remember.
0: Oh, sorry, Eloise. Come on, we'll have to start again. Look deep into my eyes.

0: up with Eloise. The lesson is over.
1: My mind is completely empty.
0: I know, I know. Just wake up now. Wakey, wakey.
1: Blimey! I was gone. That was amazing. I felt like I was only out for a few seconds.
0: You were. The bell went. Tonight's lesson is over. We'll continue next time. Hypnotism is a difficult skill, but you'll find it an invaluable tool in your vampire life.
1: Oh, I'm sure I'll get the hang of it soon. Mm-hmm. Can I have a go now? Stare into my eyes, Lucretia.
0: No, stop it. Put your eyes away. Make sure you practice at home, but don't do it in front of a mirror. I once lost 2 years of my life that way.
1: Where's the key? Quiet now, don't we, Debbie?
2: Eloise, is that you?
1: Debbie, what are you doing up? It's 5 a.m.
2: I was waiting for you.
1: Why, what is it?
2: Sit down. I have the best news in the whole world. Mr. Jenkins phoned.
1: Oh, I wish that man would leave me alone.
2: Not you, me. He has bestowed a great honour upon me.
1: Oh, he's not tried it on with you.
2: No, don't be daft. I won't touch that squitty-eyed toad with a bog brush. No, he's asked me to organise the annual co-op staff outing.
1: That's great. Congratulations.
2: I'm so happy. I knew you'd appreciate the magnitude of this accolade. I just hope I'm up to the job. My only ambition is to repay the trust that has been placed in me.
1: You sound like you just won an Oscar. It's only a scabby staff day out.
2: It might be a scabby staff day out to you, but for me, it's the culmination of years of hard work. Trying to regain the trust and respect that vanished all so easily after the Brownie Nature Trail tragedy.
1: I may regret this, but what is the Brownie Nature Trail tragedy?
2: I don't want to talk about it. It's too painful.
1: It'll be more painful if I pull out your fingernails with a pair of pliers.
2: Picture the scene. 25 brownies trooping through the forest with me as their proud leader. And then it's lunchtime. 25 little brownie tummies all grumbling away amid the foliage.
1: Can we get to the tragedy?
2: Everyone said my wild mushroom soup was much better than the stuff in cans.
1: Get on with it.
2: I didn't know what sort of mushrooms they were. I'd lent my ladybird book of forest fungi to Brown Owl.
1: Well, that sounds better.
2: It was awful. 25 brownies high on magic mushrooms.
1: What happened?
2: We had a collective hallucination that we were a crack squad of British paratroopers retaking the Falkland Isles from the evil Argies. I was the hero of Goose Green. But Brown Owl was arrested for corrupting miners and conducting satanic rituals in an English heritage wildlife trail.
1: That's tragic, Debbie.
2: So you see, this opportunity to mastermind the annual co-op staff outing is my big chance to make amends for that fateful day.
3: What's going on here, Debbie?
2: Oh, Mr. Jenkins, you're so good at creeping up on me. Sometimes I think you just appear out of thin air.
3: It's a genetic gift, actually, Debbie. My family are descended from the great Apache Indian tracker, Silent Foot.
2: You don't look like a red Indian, Mr. Jenkins.
3: I know. The white man stole our lands and corrupted us with his fire water. And before long, our proud tribe were reduced to wearing three-piece suits and running provincial grocery retail outlets.
2: Quite a dark horse, Mr. Jenkins.
3: Leaving aside the ethnic origins of the Jenkins family for a moment, Debbie, what are you doing?
2: I'm putting up this notice, alerting all co-op employees to my plans for the annual staff outing.
3: I see.
2: I've left space for them to sign up for the trip.
3: I don't want to pour cold water on your enthusiasm, Debbie, but if you remember, I tried the same plan last year and ended up going to see Shirley Bassey all by myself.
2: With all due respect, Mr. Jenkins, the Tiger Bay songstress is not likely to stir the hearts of the spotty adolescent grunge fans you employ in this supermarket.
3: So where are you taking us this year?
2: Pony checking. You can sign up now.
3: Thank you, but no. I don't think it's healthy to get too intimate with animals.
1: Do it with you at the other end of the sofa. Come closer, Wayne.
4: Rightio. This is nice.
1: Just look into my eyes and concentrate.
4: You've got lovely eyes.
1: Shut up, this is serious.
4: Sorry.
1: And stop blinking.
4: I keep thinking you're going to jab me in the eye with your nose.
1: I'll jab you somewhere a lot more painful with my knee if you don't shut it.
4: All right. I'm ready. Have a go.
1: Now, Just relax. Empty your mind. Look into my eyes and listen to my voice. You are floating. Floating. Light as a feather. You are feeling sleepy. Very sleepy. Your eyes are heavy.
4: Heavy eyes?
1: Close your eyes. You are falling into a deep sleep.
4: Deep sleep?
1: You are now in a deep, hypnotic trance. You will listen to my voice and do everything I say. It's worked. Listen to my voice, Wayne. You are to obey my every command. Lift your left arm. Listen to my voice. You will lift your left arm. Lift your right arm, then. Lift any arm. Wayne! Wayne!
4: Oh, what? Oh, Eloise, crikey, I was out. Hey, that was brilliant.
1: You were asleep.
4: It's the idea, isn't it?
1: No, I was busy hypnotising and you just dropped off.
4: I was having a lovely dream.
1: I'll never get the hang of this bloody hypnotism. I don't know why it doesn't work on you. You're a perfect subject. Low intelligence and high gullibility.
4: Can I have a go?
1: What?
4: Can I have a go at hypnotising you?
1: No.
4: Go on.
1: It's impossible to hypnotise someone more intelligent than you.
4: Well, you never know. I might have the gift. I can outstare the cat.
1: There's no chance it'll work.
4: Look into my eyes.
1: You're not even doing it right. You've got to have a fixed stare. You keep blinking. Look, your eyelids are batting up and down in a crazy rhythm. Fluttering. Blinking. Blinking.
4: You are in my power.
1: I am in your power.
4: Bloody hell, she's under. You will do everything I tell you.
1: I will do everything you tell me.
4: I am the master, and you are my servant.
1: You are my master, and I am your servant.
4: Hey, this is great. You will sing, Bar Bar Black Sheep, every time I mention your name.
1: I will sing, Bar Bar Black Sheep, every time.
4: Eloise!
1: Bar Bar Black Sheep, have you any wool?
4: Brilliant. What shall I do with you now? Perhaps you'd like to snuggle up to me a bit on the sofa?
1: Certainly, Master.
4: Nice and cosy. ask me to give you a cuddle.
1: Give me a cuddle, Master.
4: Certainly, Eloise.
1: Bar Bar Black Sheep, have you any wool?
4: It don't half make a change to see you all soft and vulnerable and pliant in my arms, Eloise.
1: Bar Bar Black Sheep, have you any wool?
4: I can see another side to your personality, and I think I like it. Will you really do anything I ask?
1: Anything at all, Master.
4: Well, it's very hot in here. Maybe you'd like to take your clothes off.
1: Very well, Master.
4: Oh, crikey.
1: Your wish is my command.
4: Oh, no, stop, Eloise.
1: Bar Bar Black Sheep, have you any wool? Yes, Master.
4: I can't take advantage of you like this. It wouldn't be fair.
1: Yes, Master.
4: On the other hand, I may never get another opportunity like this.
1: No, Master.
4: So get your togs off and let's get sweaty.
1: Yes, Master.
4: Oh, that's right. You help me get undressed. Oh, undo my collar. Careful with my top button. You pull it off. There's no need to be rough.
1: Yes, Master.
4: You're pressing on my neck. I can't breathe. That's choking me, Eloise.
1: Bar Bar Black Sheep, have you any wool?
4: You can stop that now. Could you stop choking me, please, Eloise?
1: You deserve a good throttling.
4: You're awake.
1: And you're in big trouble.
4: I was only joking. Stop strangling me, please.
1: I'm only joking, too.
4: Your jokes hurt, Eloise.
5: Eloise, did you do this?
1: Do what?
5: My staff outing notice. Look.
1: What's the problem? It's full of signatures. Everyone wants to go on your trip.
5: That's because somebody has changed my original notice. Give it back. Sign up for this year's special co-op staff day organised by Debbie. A whole day slobbed out in front of the telly.
1: It's a very popular idea.
5: I wanted to go pony trekking.
1: You're the only one. Everyone else wants to slob out in front of the telly.
5: You changed it, didn't you?
1: Yeah, all right. Don't get your knickers in a twist. I'm sorry. But nobody wants to go on your silly pony trekking trip.
5: I know that, thank you. I've got a new plan.
1: Oh, yeah?
5: We're all being too selfish. This special day should be about helping others.
1: I don't like the sound of this.
5: I've been on too many staff outings that are just a lame excuse for everyone to get completely drunk and snog each other.
1: That's what they're for.
5: Not this year. Here's my new notice.
1: Sign up for this year's co-op staff outing organised by Debbie if you would like to visit the National Blood Transfusion Service and give blood for the benefit of others.
5: What do you think?
1: I was hoping for Alton Towers.
0: What do you think of this one?
1: I don't know. Once you've seen one black velvet cape, you've seen them all, and I've seen 54 tonight. What is the point of this fashion show, Lucretia?
0: I'm trying to choose the perfect outfit for my latest brilliant scheme.
1: And what is your latest brilliant scheme?
0: Vampograms.
1: Vampograms?
0: Sometimes I'm so brilliant, I amaze myself.
1: What exactly is a vampogram?
0: Imagine you're having an office party, or a birthday party, or a stag night, or 21st, or a Christmas.
1: I get the picture.
0: You want to make a big party splash and embarrass a colleague or friend.
1: Yeah.
0: So, you phone up Lucretia's surprise vampogram service, and for a small fee, I turn up at the party in my best cape, do a little poem, flap about a bit, and drink the blood of the victim. Brilliant!
1: Well, it's just harmless fun, I suppose.
0: Of course, I don't tell them on the phone that I'm going to suck the blood. That's the surprise.
1: I'm sure it'll be a winner.
0: I've already got a grant from the Enterprise Allowance Scheme. I'm going to be a small businesswoman of the year.
1: Well, pity you can't give Debbie a few pointers on organising a good night out.
0: Perhaps I can, for a small consultation fee.
1: She sets her heart on a staff outing to the blood bank. We're all going to give blood for the benefit of others. Now, does that sound like a good knees up to you?
0: Eloise, you must not go. You can't give blood. Vampires need every drop. We can't spare even a little bit.
1: It's only a pint.
0: A pint? Bloody hell, that's very nearly an armful.
1: Well, what would happen if I gave blood?
0: I don't want to be overdramatic, but your flesh would melt off your bones into a pool of molten goo, which would then spontaneously combust and leave you as a pile of smoking ashes.
1: Are you sure?
0: You want to check it out? You must get out of it. On no account you can let somebody take even one corpuscle of your blood. You must give Debbie a brilliant but believable excuse.
5: Let me get this right, Eloise. You can't sign up for my blood donor outing because you've got a cough. But you're the only co-op employee who hasn't signed up.
1: Sorry, Debbie. It's a very chesty cough.
5: All your cynicism and poo-pooing have rebounded upon you, Eloise. My blood donor plan is a popular success, and you've been struck down with a chesty cough.
1: I'm completely chastened. I'm heartbroken that I'll not be able to share in your glorious hour, Debbie.
5: You can.
1: How?
5: That cough won't stop you giving blood. Your pint will be welcomed with open arms. Here's a pen. Sign up and I'll have a full house.
1: I don't know, Debbie. I might have a contagious virus that I could pass on. Maybe I should have a check-up first.
5: Don't be silly. Sign up.
1: But I'm frightened of needles.
5: So am I. We'll fight the fear together.
1: I don't think I'm suitable. I'm more of a receiver than a giver.
5: I'm beginning to think you're trying to worm your way out of this, Eloise.
1: Nothing could be further from the truth.
5: Then sign up.
1: Can't.
5: Why not?
1: I'm a Jehovah's Witness. Yes, that's it. I can't give blood. It's against my religion.
5: Since when have you been a Jehovah's Witness?
1: I'm a lapsed Jehovah's Witness.
5: Well, if you're lapsed, then it doesn't matter.
1: Oh, I'm not completely lapsed, just a little bit lapsed. But I'm completely unlapsed on the blood question. Or is it delapsed? Or collapsed?
5: You're just making up excuses, Eloise. Are you trying to spoil my big day?
1: No!
5: You're the only party pooper in the whole co-op. And I know you have a funny way of showing it, but I thought you were my friend.
1: I am!
5: Don't leave me alone! I'm not talking to you.
6: It's not unusual to be loved by anyone.
1: Hello, Wayne.
6: Oh, Eloise.
1: Want to come round to the flat tonight and have another go at hypnotising me?
6: I can't.
1: What?
6: I can't.
1: I can't understand what you're saying unless you open your mouth when you speak, Wayne.
6: I shouldn't even be talking to you, Eloise.
1: What?
6: We're sending you to Coventry.
1: Well, it's not Alton Towers, but it's better than the blood bank trip.
6: It's not funny. How come you won't sign up for Debbie's day out?
1: I just don't fancy it, okay?
4: Don't you care about small children involved in car crashes lying comatose in hospitals bleeding to death?
1: No.
7: Hello, Wayne.
4: Oh, hello, Debbie.
1: Look, Debbie, I think your blood bank trip is a great idea. I'm really pleased everyone has signed up, but it's just not my scene.
7: Wayne?
4: Yes, Debbie?
7: Would you tell Eloise that I am not speaking to her?
4: I would if I could, Debbie, but as you well know, I am also not speaking to her.
1: Oh, this is stupid.
3: Chat, chat, chat, chat, chat. I can hear chatting. What's going on here?
1: Mr. Jenkins, at last, the voice of sanity. Surely you've not signed up for Debbie's blood bank trip.
3: Oh, Debbie, would you tell Eloise that I heartily approve of your blood bank scheme? And would you also inform her that I am not speaking to her?
1: Oh, not you as well.
7: Far be it for me to disobey a court command, Mr. Jenkins, but I'm not speaking to her either.
3: I understand completely, Debbie.
7: Perhaps Wayne could relay your message and also inform her that she is no longer my best friend.
1: Wayne, don't listen to her.
4: Debbie just says...
7: Wayne!
4: I'm afraid I cannot convey your message, Debbie, for I am also not speaking to Eloise.
1: If you think this is bothering me, you're sadly mistaken. At last, I can come to work and not have to listen to any of your drivel. Lucretia, what are you doing behind that screen?
0: I want to make a big entrance.
1: Why?
0: It's my dress rehearsal. I want your opinion.
1: I want to talk.
0: In a minute. First, sit down and pretend you're a birthday boy bank clerk about to be embarrassed by his best mate.
1: All right.
0: Cue music. Aha! Clap, clap, clap around the room a bit. And now the call. Greetings, party people. From Transylvania I have come to bring the birthday boy lots of fun. Who is this in a big black cape? An evil spirit or a joily jape? Dracula's sister is who I am. Come to give you a vampiregram. So, pack her up for a birthday kiss. Close your eyes and make a wish. Maybe your cheek I will give a pat. Oh, take a big bite from your juicy neck. What do you think? Be honest.
1: Very good, very moving.
0: Do you really think so? I think the script needs a bit of work.
1: No, it's perfect.
0: What about my performance?
1: Makes Meryl Streep look like a block of wood.
0: Eloise, what's the matter?
1: It's Debbie's day out at the blood bank.
0: Haven't you sorted that out yet?
1: I told them I wouldn't go, and they've sent me to Coventry.
0: Where is this Coventry?
1: My friends won't talk to me.
0: Is this a bad thing?
1: Yeah. I'm sick of being snubbed.
0: Come on, Eloise. Snap out of it. You are a resourceful vampire. I'm sure you can sort out this little problem.
1: Yeah. What am I thinking about? It's only Debbie.
0: That's my girl.
1: I'll sign up for the blood bank straight away. Blimey, if I can't outwit Debbie, I deserve to end up as a pile of smoking ashes. I'm bound to come up with a brilliant and ingenious plan before I get anywhere near a hospital needle.
8: Dr. Griffiths to cubicle 9, please.
1: Oh, bloody hell.
3: You look a bit off colour, Eloise.
4: She's just nervous.
1: She can speak for herself.
7: I'm so glad you signed up for my blood bank trip.
1: Yeah, yeah.
4: I wonder who'll get my blood. I hope he's a nice bloke.
7: It could be anyone, Wayne, a man or a woman.
4: Crikey, Eloise. Just think, I've got unisex blood.
8: Donor Jenkins, cubicle 4, please.
4: Looks like your number's come up, Mr. Jenkins.
7: Are you nervous, Mr. Jenkins?
3: Not at all, Debbie. I've never been afraid of pain. In fact, sometimes I think it can be quite a pleasant experience. Like when you accidentally get your thumb trapped in a vice and then accidentally keep tightening it up. Tighter and tighter, accidentally squeezing it until it swells bright red and throbs a tingly sort of...
8: Donor Jenkins, we're waiting.
3: I'd better get going then.
4: Best of luck, Mr. Jenkins.
3: It is a far, far better thing I'm doing now than I've ever done before.
8: Donor Jenkins, will you get in this cubicle?
3: I'm coming.
7: One down, three to go.
1: I'm not sure this is such a good idea. I shouldn't really be here.
7: You've come this far. It'd be a shame to back out now.
4: We'll help you through it, Eloise.
3: No!
1: What was that?
4: What was what?
1: I heard a scream.
5: Oh, you're just a bit tense. That's quite common. It's your first time.
1: Maybe my mind is playing tricks on me.
4: Yeah.
1: Maybe I'm going round the twist.
4: Yeah.
1: Maybe I should go home.
4: No,
5: it's probably the waiting that's got to you. Don't worry. One little prick and it'll soon be over.
8: Donor Wayne to cubicle 3, please. Donor Wayne to cubicle 3.
4: Well, I've had the call, girls.
5: Best of luck, Wayne.
4: I may be gone for some time.
5: Just the two of us now.
1: Yeah. Look, Debbie, I've got to go. There's no way I can give blood.
5: Why not, Eloise?
1: I don't know, but I'll think of a good reason soon. I'll just skip off now and I'll tell you why tomorrow.
5: Do you want to hold my hand?
1: Yeah, but what I'd really like to do is get out of here.
5: Actually, you're squeezing it a bit tight, Eloise.
1: You see, if I give blood, something terrible is going to happen.
5: You're hurting me. Can you let go, please?
3: Oh, God, that was awful.
1: Mr. Jenkins, what happened?
5: Oh, phew. I think you've broken my hand bone.
3: Oh, you should see the size of the needles, Eloise. They're huge. They just ram it in. I think those nurses like to give pain.
1: No!
3: And the blood gushes out, pumping it out of you. I'm sure they took more than a pint, maybe a litre, maybe a quart.
5: Oh, take no notice, Eloise. It's just Avignon. Go and get your tea and biscuits, Mr. Jenkins.
3: All right. Save a Garibaldi for me.
8: Donors Debbie and Eloise to cubicle 4, please. Debbie and Eloise to cubicle 4.
5: Oh, they're going to do us together. Isn't that nice? We're going to be blood sisters.
1: Oh.
5: Not long to wait now.
1: This is it then?
5: Yeah. Any minute we'll hear the clippity-clop of the nurse's sensible shoed footsteps on the antiseptically clean lino.
1: Oh.
5: With one swish of the curtain screen, she'll be here with her big fat needle ready to take our precious samples.
1: I've got to get out of here.
5: Stop fretting. Empty your mind and just think of nice things, like sitting on a beach or ponies or lovely floating clouds.
1: That's it.
5: What?
1: I should have thought of it before. Debbie.
5: What?
1: Look deep into my eyes.
5: Eh?
1: Stare into my eyes and listen to my voice.
5: If you think it'll help.
1: You are feeling very sleepy. You are floating, floating light as a feather.

0: not. I'm wide awake. But I'm feeling much more relaxed, thank you.
1: Oh, no.
0: I wonder what's taking so long.
1: Debbie, this is getting serious.
0: I know, it's a serious business.
1: We're talking a matter of life and death. If I give blood, the flesh will melt off my bones and then burn up till I'm nothing but a pile of smoking ashes.
0: You shouldn't listen to Mr. Jenkins' stories.
2: I was hoping to get out of here by sheer cunning, but I'm going to have to resort to physical violence and smack you in the chops.
0: It's very odd that you're so squeamish about this. You're usually so tough.
1: But you see, if I give blood, I'm a goner.
0: But you can never tell. Look at me. Calm, collected. Most people would think I'm the kind of person who'd faint at the first sign of... What's in that pouch thing over there?
1: Oh, it's just a bag of blood.
0: Blood?
1: Debbie! Ha! What a stroke of luck. She's fainted. I've got to get out of here before... Oh, no. That's the clippity-clop of the nurse's footsteps on the antiseptic line. Oh, there's no way out. Oh, she'll have her big fat needle with her. Maybe I can hide. Oh, where can I hide? In a 5-foot square cubicle? What am I going to do? Any second now, that curtain will swish open and my life will be over. No, please.
3: Get up off the floor, Louise. You'll miss my performance.
1: Lucretia!
3: Cue music. From Transylvania I have come. My student looking very glum. She doesn't have a brilliant plan to save her from the frying pan. Debbie fainted with a sickening thud, and the donor nurse can smell her blood. Poor Eloise, she's in the mire. I wonder, who is her favorite vampire? Lucretia has come to rescue you. Let's bugger off. Say toodly-doo.
1: Am I glad to see you, but let's leave the poetry and make our getaway, please.
3: We must escape before things get worse. The clippity-clop of the blood donor nurse.
4: Oh! 20th Century Vampire was written by Joe Turner and starred Louise Lombard, Joanna Kanska, William Ivory, Jane Hazelgrove and Fine Time Fontaine. And it was produced by Liz Anstey.
1: I didn't recognise you in that nurse's uniform.
3: Does it suit me? What do you think? I like the starched tunic and the black stockings, but I feel a bit silly with a paper hat on my head.
1: No, it's definitely you.
3: Maybe I could get a job in the blood bank, Nurse Lucretia. It's such a shame to think of all that lovely blood being wasted on mortals.
1: Stop licking your lips, Lucretia. The blood transfusion service do a marvellous job, but they always need more donors. Remember, every pint donated could save a life. Call them soon. It doesn't hurt, and it only takes a few minutes.
3: Are you doing a bloody advert?
1: Yes.
5: Well, come in, Smithers. What is it? Speak up, boy. Orange juice.
6: No, sir. New Kellogg's Rise and Shine.
5: Hey, fiendish.
6: And look at this, sir.
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5: Thank you, Governor. Wife and three pips to support. Thank you.
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14: Perhaps the greatest cultural export we have given the world is the English language, and the literature and the poetry written in it. This week is National Poet Week, not to be confused with National Poetry Week, which is apparently something completely different. Why we need 2 weeks a year dedicated to poetry, I don't know. I didn't think it was that popular, but there you go. And I've got a real-life poet on the show today, not just any poet. It's the wonderful Geoffrey Allerton, something of a national treasure and someone I met when I was doing my TV series. It'll be great to catch up with him and find out what it means to be a poet. So, if you've got any questions for Geoffrey, or maybe you're an aspiring poet yourself and you want to try out some of your rhymes, why not give us a call here on Down the Line? I am all ears. 08000 155 947 or tweet at Gary Bellamy DTL. Now, our guest Geoffrey Allerton's not arrived yet. He doesn't have a mobile phone, and he insisted on using public transport. You know, creative people don't live by the normal rules. In fact, a lot of them are a little bit mental. The last we heard from him, he was about to get a coach from Leeds. So until he gets here, why not give us a call about anything you want? It doesn't matter what, you can surprise me. Not mental, that's probably a little bit harsh, but it is very rude of him. We have got a show here, we are live, and he could have at least turned up on time. Okay, it's a lucky dip. Who have we got first? Oh, it's Graham Downs. Hello, Graham. What do you want to talk about?
15: I don't know about you, Gary, but what's your favourite meal?
14: Oh.
15: How about that for a topic? Is that a good topic for your programme, Gary?
14: Well, it's quite basic, though.
15: My favourite meal, quite straightforward, Gary. Christmas dinner.
14: Yeah.
15: I love it. Because do you know what me and my mum do?
14: What do they do?
15: We have Christmas 3 times a year. In our house. You know, put the wizard on. I wish it could be Christmas every day.
14: Or three times a year.
15: What we do, we put the tree up, all the lights, and people think we're mad. You know, but we're the ones having turkey with stuffing and the roast potatoes and the Christmas pudding.
14: Yeah, what time of year do you pick your 3 times, so?
15: Well, obviously we have it at the usual time, and then we have it again in April.
14: But April's normally Easter time, though, isn't Easter and Christmas, that's a bit close, isn't it?
15: Yeah, but imagine that, right? Christmas dinner, Christmas pudding, a flipping baby Easter egg, Gary. How about that? Wonderful. People are missing out. Anyway, let's not forget what the real meaning of Christmas is, and that is because to celebrate the birth of our Lord Jesus Christ, doesn't it?
14: Yeah, but your Christmas dinner doesn't have any symbolic relevance to Jesus Christ.
15: Well, no, Gary, because I look at the Christmas dinner as being very symbolic of the Nativity, and I see the turkey as representing the baby Jesus. I see the bread sauces like frankincense. The parsnips are they're gold, and the cranberry is all that's myrrh, isn't it?
14: And is that what myrrh looks like?
15: Well, we don't know, do we?
14: No.
15: The thing is that no one knows what myrrh is or was at that.
14: So who are the three wise men?
15: Potatoes.
14: The gravy?
15: The Sea of Galilee.
14: What about Brussels sprouts could be King Herod and his men who go around killing all the babies?
15: I see them as the shepherds.
14: Okay, Graham, thanks for your call. Okay, who's next? Hello?
16: Hello, Gary.
14: Hello there.
16: Hello, mate. Can you hear me all right?
14: I can, yes.
16: It's just middle of nowhere and the reception's terrible.
14: That's all right, don't worry about it. Okay, what's your point?
16: I want to talk about... Is that all right?
14: Carry on.
16: These teenagers have been hanging around my house, right, for the last few months, giving me grief and stuff and calling me names like, you know, things like quit and file. Anyway, one night, one of these lads, they were, you know...
14: Hello?
16: Threw me letterbox, and I thought, you know, enough's enough. So I opened the front by the neck, and I dragged him in the house by his throat and tried to reason with him, but he was being all... Anyway, in the end, I decided to... I know some people might say, you know...
14: What did you do,
16: some people might say I went over the top a bit, but, you know...
14: What did you do to him? Hello?
16: Over the head with a shovel to try and teach him about respects and stuff.
14: Mm.
16: Anyway, his eyes all roll back in his head and he's made this gurgling noise. I call long story short, boot with my car, right? Epping Forest and... Digging. They'll never find him, Gary.
14: Right. Well, it takes all sorts. I suppose we better move on to another call. Okay, I've got MC Ra here, and I understand you have a poetry rap.
13: You're talking about poetry, yeah, but you know, I mean, it's like, that's kind of racist, really, yeah, because really, like, poetry is just like a white version of rap, isn't it?
14: I think poetry came first.
13: No, it didn't, you know what I mean? They didn't know what to call it, there was just people chatting and that, and then rap came.
14: No, I think that rap was invented by Blondie in the 70s.
13: Nah, man, you know what I mean? It was people like Tupac and Snow and all that.
14: And Wham did a rap as well, didn't they? It was called the Wham Rap.
13: It's always been happening, but they weren't allowed to rap then, do you know what I mean? Because of slave and all that, innit? All that kind of stuff.
14: Let's hear your rap, okay? With a capital C.
13: Okay. I'm from the ghetto where times are hard, where mans will rob you for your blockbuster card.
17: I'm so sorry. Sorry to cut you off there,
14: but Jeffrey Allerton has finally arrived.
17: Boss was late.
14: Just sit down.
17: Oh. Hi. Hello, Gary. Hello, everyone.
14: Hello, Jeffrey. Now, we better crack on. We haven't got much time to find out all about what you do. So, you're a professional poet. It's up in the morning. You know, the proverbial shower and a shave. And then get down to your poetry.
17: Sorry. Oh. Well, I do like to write in the morning, Gary, because I've...

0: you know, the proverbial shower and a shave, and then get down to your poetry.
1: Sorry? Oh. Well, I do like to write in the morning, Gary, because I find my mind works better then. I find the afternoon, once I've eaten something, especially if I have something starchy.
0: Mm. What sort of lunch do you eat?
1: It depends, really. I'll probably have a meal for one. Mm. From Waitrose.
0: Do you see poetry everywhere you go? For example, you go into Waitrose and you look at the, you know, the dips or the salsa. Do you suddenly think, oh, there's a poem there?
1: No, not really.
0: But everyone thinks they're a bit of a poet, don't they? I think it's something we all think we can do.
1: It's no easy task being a poet. I am a poet. I live it. Mm. I can't change what I am. But poetry is my life, and it obsesses me, and I get up and I write.
0: Sorry to interrupt, but surely it's just, you know, a couple of rhyming couplets, isn't it? You know,
1: well,
0: cat,
1: of course
0: mat.
1: Not, Gary, no. Poetry is the most beautiful and most wonderful, rich art form of them all. I mean, everything goes back to the poets, the great poets.
0: Mm. I've always found it quite boring. You know, I like a good thing to get my teeth into something, a good plot, you know, John le Carré.
1: I find that really depressing, Gary, you to say that. Rather like my nephew the other day, and I was playing him some Strauss. Mm. He said, I don't like it, it's got no beat.
0: Mm. So, obviously, here's the big debate with poetry is, should it rhyme? And if it doesn't rhyme, is it a poem?
1: Of course it doesn't have to rhyme.
0: What makes something a poem and not just a load of words next to each other?
1: You're talking like a complete barbarian. Poem is the song of my soul.
0: Mm.
1: It's me, it's my fibre. When I read a poem, I am putting Geoffrey Allerton into the world, into your mind and into your heart, and hopefully it'll mean something, you know.
0: What's the best poem you've ever written?
1: That's not for me to say.
0: So you've got a poem there to read for us?
1: I have got a poem to read.
0: Mm.
1: This poem is called 1976. The day I went to London, it was very hot. The sun was in charge. The blue sky was like a useless swimming pool. The curbs and the walls and the buildings soaked up the heat and felt like freshly baked concrete bread, but smelt of nothing. I could feel the heat through my shoes, which were new, but not new enough. I walked on, sweating in secret places. Office windows were open, and I wondered if people were working naked. Stopping to ask directions from a builder, I recoiled two paces as he revealed dark patches of sweat under arm, beaded forehead, all bothered and burnt out. He pointed my destination out. I wanted to shout, it's too hot to come all this way for nowt.
0: Oh, no, that bit rhymed.
1: You can't interrupt me!
0: Sorry, carry on.
1: I wondered what the evening would bring. A casual fling, another married man with a broken wing. The view from a stranger's window as morning crept into us. Someone's comb. One fact too many. That horrid joke. Put out, then put in. I can't sing.
0: Hmm. Is that it?
1: Yes.
0: Right. That poem you said, you know, that how you sweated in secret places. I mean, do you mean secret places on your body, or do you sweat in a place that's secret with, I don't know, with another man? I mean,
1: why do you hate me?
0: I don't hate you, I'm just asking you some...
1: You can't pull apart poems.
0: That's what we did at
1: you
0: school.
1: You wouldn't do that to Ted Hughes.
0: We did it at school, that's the whole point about...
1: What, you heckled Ted Hughes?
0: No, but we did criticism at school.
1: Two of his wives killed themselves.
0: We did deconstruct him at school.
1: Yeah, but not while he was speaking.
0: No, okay.
1: Do you
0: well,
1: have me on this show to lampoon the
0: whole
1: system?
0: I'm not there to lampoon you. I'm just trying to get to the bottom of why someone suddenly says, I'm a poet. I don't understand.
1: Why does someone say I want to be a DJ and attack people?
0: We're providing a service.
1: I'm providing a service.
0: Anyone can just stand up and make poetry. I think it's a different skill. I don't think you could do what I do. I think you should take a call, right? I'll leave you to it and see how good you are at communicating with the public, talking to real people, and managing this whole show, this
1: fine,
0: whole process, live radio.
1: Yeah, why not?
0: Right, come on in.
1: Well, hi there, my name's Geoffrey Allerton. I'm going to go to the travel in a minute. Before that, a song. Here he is, the Gypsy King himself. It's Mr. David Essex with Lamplight.
0: Listen, I'm not a DJ, okay? That's not what I do. I'm a broadcaster. There's a completely different thing.
1: Really? DJ... What is the difference? Tell me, because I don't know.
0: A DJ is a disc jockey, a man who puts discs on and jockeys
1: right.
0: them. I'm a broadcaster. I speak...
1: As soon as you introduce a piece of music, or a man speaking, or a news flash, or the travel, you become a disc jockey. People don't think, oh, I love this guy, he's my favourite broadcaster, do they?
0: Look, I don't do the travel, I don't do the news. I'm a serious journalist. I take phone calls.
1: Okay, then. I'll start again.
0: Right.
1: Hello, my name is Geoffrey Allerton. You're listening to Down the Line. I'm your ear in the darkness. Please, call me and let's talk.
0: Okay, let's go to a phone call. Hello, who's there?

0: thought you wanted me to do it.
1: Oh, yeah, of course, you do it, then.
0: OK, is anyone there? It's Geoffrey Allerton. I'm listening.
2: Is that Geoffrey? Am I speaking to Geoffrey?
0: Yes, how are you?
2: Hello, Geoffrey. There's a question I've got to listen to, ask of you. Can you drive a car?
0: No, I don't drive, no.
2: There's a programme I was listening to, and it was a factoid, and it was that 99% of poets can't drive a car.
0: Well, I don't know about that. I mean, I don't drive because it's too expensive, but...
2: Well, you see, that's true in your case, isn't it? And I thought, you know, poets... Their job, surely, there is to tell us about the world, to insight into what we do as human being.
0: Yeah.
2: And I thought, well, if they can't even drive, what do they know what it's like to be an ordinary person? Do you know what it's like to be an ordinary person?
0: Of course I'm an ordinary person. I do all kinds of things. I make the tea.
2: You can't drive.
0: No, I use public transport. I get coaches, I get buses, I get trains. What's more ordinary than that? And I've written poems about it, so I don't know what you're talking about.
2: No, fair play to you. I hadn't seen it like, I suppose that way you're listening to the real people on a bus or something. That's education, isn't
0: it? Of course it,
2: it
0: is. I'm, you know, I think I take umbrage at that.
1: I
0: tell you what,
1: in a minute.
0: It's difficult, isn't it? Because you start to hate them, don't you?
1: I think you've lost them there.
0: Hello, my name's Geoffrey Allerton. This is Falco with Rock Me Amadeus.
1: I'm not a DJ. I'm a journalist. I'm a talk show host. There's a difference, okay?
0: Oh, get
1: DJs
0: you.
1: Just play music and talk nonsense.
0: Get you.
1: And I think you've proved that it's a difficult job that not just anybody can do. But I bet I could write a poem.
0: I'd love that. Okay. You do a poem and I'll criticise it. How's that?
1: All right, then.
0: Afterwards. I wouldn't insult you while you were doing it.
1: Okay, listen.
0: You do a poem now.
1: All right, the moon sat like it did, hanging in the sky like a picture frame. But inside that moon was a child's face. The face of a boy who missed his mother. Long, long time ago in the willow trees.
0: This is like some terrible, terrible nightmare.
1: Time passes. He grows into a man. But his girlfriend's hair is very thin. I'm getting into this, actually.
0: Don't get too confident, though.
1: But I'm just saying, that is how easy it is. Okay, next we've got a nurse on the line who's an aspiring poet. Hello there.
3: Hello, it's Fiona. Hi, Gary.
0: Hello, Fiona. Geoffrey
3: Hello,
0: Allerton
3: Gary.
0: Here.
3: Hello.
1: Hi,
3: Gary.
1: Hello,
3: how are you?
1: Hello. I'm fine, thanks. Nice to speak to you. Thanks for ringing in. Looking forward to hearing your poems.
3: Good. Lovely. Well, I've got two poems for you, actually, Gary.
1: Okay.
3: Have you got a pen?
0: I have.
1: Yeah, good. But yeah.
3: So you need a pen for this to see the cleverness of it, because what you have to do is write down the first letter of each line to get to the secret meaning.
0: Oh.
1: How will we know when a line ends and the next one begins?
3: Well, I'll pause.
1: You will pause.
3: I'll pause.
0: I'm Geoffrey, by the way.
1: Well, let's hear it. Put us out of our misery.
3: Okay, here we are. Death has come to our loved one.
1: D.
3: Expired and we're bereft.
1: E.
3: Ashes to ashes, dust to dust.
1: A.
3: Departed, now she's left.
1: D. D. A. Dead.
3: Yes.
1: That's
3: Sorry,
1: clever.
3: That wasn't a line. Okay. Oh. I'm not done.
1: Oh,
3: Alas,
1: dead.
3: Alas, we weep.
1: Dead A.
3: No more is she.
1: Dead and.
3: Deceased.
1: D.
3: Now here's the last one.
1: Dead and.
3: Gone to meet her maker.
1: G.
3: Ood for one that's left.
1: O.
3: Nevermore we'll see her now.
1: N.
3: Everyone's bereft.
1: E. Dead and gone.
3: Yes.
1: There's a word for that, isn't there?
0: Yes, trite.
1: Trite? Listen, you're really not coming across very well here. If you want to promote poetry, and I presume sell some of your books...
0: Well, yes,
1: You need to be a little bit more positive.
0: Okay, right. Yes, I will.
1: Fiona, there's another poem you've got.
3: Okay, this one I call The People's Poet.
1: Okay.
3: Iambic pentameter.
1: I.
3: No. No, I'm not doing that this time.
1: Oh, right, okay.
3: This is just a proper poem that's just not got any hidden meanings or anything.
1: Okay, fine, okay.
3: Okay.
1: Shame, I enjoyed that before.
3: Iambic pentameter, what can that be? Dactyls and stanzas mean nothing to me. A sonnet is 14 lines, couplets that's two, a gimmicky limerick's not hard to do. The death of a loved one, a master's degree, the birth of a son getting down on one knee.
1: Oh. Brilliant.
3: Sometimes I find, when I'm lying in bed, I'm writing down rhymes as they fill up my head.
1: Oh, that's brilliant.
3: A poet for normal folk. That's what I'll be.
1: To be.
3: If you want some poetry, come and see me.
1: See me. Well done. That's
0: I thought that was excellent. And that's the sort of poem you might see on a Worcester sauce bottle or on the side of a train. I thought that was really very good for someone who's not professional.
3: Do you think I'm making money out of it?
0: Not a penny, love.
1: Thank you, Fiona. Keep up the good work.
3: Okay. Bye.
1: Bye.
0: Lovely voice.
1: Fiona there, an aspiring poet. So, Geoffrey, what did you do before you became a poet?
0: I had a job working on a farm for about 6 months. Mm. Then I went and worked in a tannery and I left that, but all the time I was dreaming of being a poet and writing down things, you know.
1: Mm.
0: And then I decided one day, Geoffrey Allerton, you are a poet.
1: And I gather from what you were saying to Fiona there, it's not a very well-paid job.
0: Certainly, people don't go into it for money.
1: Mm.
0: That's why there are so few poets, you know. Mm. Everyone wants to be a stand-up comedian, you know, or a rapper, or a superstar DJ.
1: So what does a poet actually do?
0: Hang on, here's Marillion with Kaylee.
1: Calling me a DJ is like calling you, I don't know, it's a derogatory term.
0: Yes, but I know I'm a poet, Gary. Do you know who you are?
1: Of course I know who I am.
0: Well, who are you?
1: I'm an award-winning DJ.
0: You just said DJ!
1: I'm a broadcaster!
0: Oh, I'm enjoying this. Here we got now the big sound, lovely lady, Elkie Brooks, and Pearl's a singer. Let's go to another caller.
4: All right, Geoffrey.
0: Oh, hello.
4: Gary. My name's Tony Pritchard.
0: Hello, Tony Pritchard. You're down the line.
4: I'm a fellow poet, actually, Geoffrey.
0: Well done.
4: Thanks very much. I just have a great admirer of yours, but I wanted to contradict your previous caller.
0: Right.
4: Because I can drive, actually.
0: There you go.
4: I'm a driving poet. In fact, I've written a poem about driving, and I'm driving now. I can read it to you if you like.
0: That sounds... You're driving as you... Well, don't drive and read.
4: Yeah, don't worry. I can stay with my knees. Here we go. Internal combustion. Infernal combustion.
1: Oh, we lost him. I was enjoying that. See, it rhymed, Geoffrey. You know, internal combustion, infernal combustion. Anyway, that's the sort of poetry I like.
0: Really?
1: So straight away, we're going to go to another caller. We've got Daryl. Daryl, are you a poet?
5: No, not exactly. Your previous caller was bemoaning the lack of rhyme in modern poetry, which is something that I think about all the time.
1: Mm.
5: Now, I'm sure the Daily Telegraph readers will want to have a go at me, but it's daft to think that if something rhymes, it is therefore necessarily poetry.
0: Mm. I think you're absolutely right. You've hit the nail right on the head.
5: Yes, you see, recently I had this drilling pain in my head.
0: Ooh.
5: You know, I really thought I was going to croak. But, I mean, it turns out, actually, that I was having a stroke.
0: Oh.
5: Well, I'm all right physically, thank God, but it did cause a certain amount of damage to my brain. Mm. And they're not sure if it's permanent or if it will ever function properly again.
1: So what's that got to do with the poetry?
0: It's wacky, isn't
5: it? Well, there was a heavy level of trauma to the language centre, and now I have a localised form of, I mean, what you might call dementia.
1: Mm.
5: The language centre of my brain's been messed up. It's caused me to speak entirely in rhyming couplets.
1: Oh, he has been, yeah.
0: I didn't even know. That's marvellous. To think we didn't even notice.
5: No, it's really no fun. Every day I think I'm going crazier and crazier. It's no consolation to give it a medical name. I mean, it's a form of aphasia.
1: Mm.
0: Well, I'd like to offer you a support act on my tour.
1: But can I ask you a question?
5: Well, no. I mean, what comes out could by no stretch of the imagination be classed as verse. It's just a form of mindless doggerel or, you know, greeting card drivel or worse.
1: Mm.
0: Oh!
1: Does it annoy you that you can't shake this off?
5: Oh, it's an awful affliction. I wouldn't wish it on anyone else. The disintegration of language is the disintegration of self. Well, the only time, ironically, I can be free of my rhyming curse is when I read aloud from a book of blank verse.
1: So when you read out stuff, you're okay.
5: Mm.
1: Thanks very much for your call. So, Geoffrey, do you think poetry is better?
0: What's he talking about?
1: How's it best? What's the best way to appreciate poetry, by reading it yourself or listening to it?
0: I think both ways have got their own merits, haven't they?
1: Poetry's very popular with children, isn't it? You know, like children's books.
0: You're really annoying me.
1: The only poetry I ever read was poetry as a child.
0: Oops! It's Joe Cocker with a little help for my friends.
1: Okay, we're going to go to the line now. We've got someone on the phone who's married to a poet. Is that right?
6: Unfortunately, yeah.
1: Why unfortunately?
0: It's like anti-poet day.
6: Well, he claims he can't drive, but I swear when I go out, the car's moved. I think he drives when I'm out. He says, I'm a poet, I don't do any of that, I can't put up any shelves, I can't do any DIY.
1: Mm.
6: He wants to pretend he can't work the dishwasher, he doesn't know what remote's for what, do you know what I mean? Oh, my head's in the clouds, I'm with me muse.
1: Mm.
6: Sod your muse. I need some chips frying.
0: I don't understand what this has got to do with me.
1: I think what she's trying to say is that some people use it as an excuse.
6: Absolutely. I can't do anything. Oh, I'm thinking, don't disturb me. I can't possibly look at a hob. I'm trying to write a poem.
0: A hob?
6: I've got a poem for him. I hope he's listening. Put up the shelves, you lazy fat bastard.
1: Listen, thanks for your call.
0: Charming.
1: See, is that technically a poem because it didn't rhyme?
0: I don't really see what this has got to do with Geoffrey Allerton.
1: Yeah.
0: Do you think we could turn the conversation back to me? And then maybe I can read another poem from my book. That's why I'm here, after all.
1: Okay, go on then.
0: This one's called Dad. The chair remained as you left it, although any physical impression of your shape has vanished from the fabric. There is a discolouring of the cloth on the right arm where you rested your fag between puffs. Down the crack at the back, a hatpin and some loose change, a fruit gum, a tissue and a single swan vestus, the pink shiny head undamaged. I retrieved these items in a reverie and placed them in the light. The fruit gum is perfect. Blackcurrant, I believe. You hated that flavour, preferring lemon or lime. A tart sweetness in your mouth. Is that how Mum tasted before you wore her down and wore her out? Before she smelled like Brussels sprouts. Should I eat it? The body of Christ, the body of Dad. I have no Ribena to complete the ceremony, much less wine. I will place it on a shelf by the window and glance at it now and then, remembering I was not the only thing you hated.
1: Now, I've got Mr. Khan on the line. Hello, Mr. Khan.
7: Hello. In Pakistani culture, we have poems. You know poems?
1: Yes.
7: We call them shares.
0: Oh, wow.
1: Shares.
7: Shares. Like share is a Urdu word for poem.
0: How do you spell that?
7: S-H-E-A-E-I-R. You got that?
1: Okay.
7: Yeah.
1: That's interesting.
7: Yeah.
1: Have you got one there to tell?
7: Yeah, I'll do it in English. I'll translate for you. Okay?
1: Okay, here we go. This is really interesting.
0: Well, I'm all for hearing new things from different communities.
7: Yeah. Oh, darling, how I love you there on my telly.
1: Mm.
7: Oh, darling, how I love you there on my telly. Oh, darling, how I love you there on my telly. Oh, darling, how I love you there on my telly. Oh, darling, how I love you there on my telly. There is nobody more nice and simple than Lorraine Kelly. One day I dream that you will come and rest on my belly.
1: Mm.
7: And you will enjoy licking my ass cream and jelly.
1: Right, well, I enjoyed your share and your ice cream.
0: Right then, who have we got down the line next?
8: Hello, my name is Julius. And
1: hello there, Julius.
8: Can I just say I'm totally speechless when I'm talking to somebody like yourself, you know? Because poetry to me is a gift from the gods, you know? A poem can turn a frown into a smile.
0: Oh, this is fantastic. At last we've got someone who appreciates the form.
8: Are you familiar with the poet T.S. Eliot?
0: Pardon?
1: Sorry, who?
8: T.S. Eliot. He read The Westland.
0: He wrote what?
8: The Wasteland by Tulsa Lord, I think. That is one of the...
1: The Wasteland by Tulsa Lord?
0: It's Eliot, T.S. Eliot.
1: Oh, The Wasteland by T.S. Eliot. One of the greatest poems in the English language. Though I must confess, I couldn't make head nor tail of it, despite the fact I spent weeks on it at school.
8: Let's discuss it in a greater depth than that, about poetry, the power of the poem.
0: Yes, let's.
8: The power of poetry is such
1: that
8: you can make a lady be helpless with desire for you. It can make a lady in the laundrette fall in love with you.
1: I think that might be slightly wasted on Geoffrey.
0: What do you mean?
8: Can we talk man to man?
0: Right, yes, of course you can.
8: I have been in the laundrette on many occasions.
1: Mm.
8: You get the lonely housewife doing the washing.
0: Yes.
8: And you just read some poetry to her. It relaxes her and make her feel that, what a lovely, interesting fella. And you never know what can follow from that.
1: Okay, look, let's try a bit of an experiment, Julius. Geoffrey here is going to pretend to be the lady in the laundrette.
0: Am I?
1: Is that all right with you, Geoff?
0: I suppose so. It's not the first time.
1: Okay, and maybe, Julius, you could try a bit of T.S. Eliot on him. Her. On him.
0: Come on, then. Give us your best shot.
8: Are you sitting and waiting?
0: I'm sitting with legs crossed here.
8: April is the coolest month. Breeding lilacs out of the dead land. Mixing memory and desire, stirring dull root with spring rain. Winter keep us warm, covering our tin forgetful snow, feeding a little laugh with dried tuber.
0: I can't understand the blimmin' word.
8: Someone surprised us. Coming over the Stambaga Sea with a shower of rain, we stopped in the colonnade and went on in sunlight into the half garden and drank coffee and talked for an hour.
0: It sounded like backwards Welsh.
8: Bingaking, Rusin, Stamos.
1: Oh, you put a red sock in with your whites in it. That's all going to go pink, that. It's going
8: to
1: run.
8: Are you trying to be humorous?
1: We're just trying to get into our parts here. Didn't sound to me like the most romantic poem I'd ever heard, Julius. I mean, the only words I could pick out there were all to do with death and misery.
8: Are you telling me that does not make you want to burst into tears.
1: Didn't for me. What about you, Geoffrey?
0: I must admit, I'm rather affected by it.
8: Can I just say, Mr. Allerton?
0: Yes.
8: I will show you fear in a handful of dogs.
1: Thank you, Julius. We're going to move along now, Julius, and go to another call.
0: Thanks very much. It's lovely to meet you. If you're ever in Harrogate, come round for a cup of tea.
8: Mr. Allerton, keep doing what you're doing.
0: Oh, thank you.
8: I can't find the words to tell you how happy I am.
0: Thank you so much.
1: Thank you very much, Julius. That was...
8: Can I say this, please?
1: Yes.
8: I'm very happy with him.
1: Well, we're very happy with you, Julius, and thank you for your call.
8: I'm very happy with you, Mr. Allerton.
0: Is he still there?
8: Eh?
1: Yes, thank you, Julius.
8: I'm very happy with you.
0: Thank you very much.
1: Thank you, Julius. Yeah, we're just moving on now to another...
8: Mr. Allerton, I'm so happy with you.
1: Thank you.
8: I can't hear you.
1: And we're just moving on now to another call.
0: Who's on the line now?
9: Hey! Ew! Doesn't rhyme! Ew! Doesn't rhyme! Who cares? Only faggots! I'm getting real pissed, guys. I'm starting to change. Coming down there, Jeff. Might have to break your face with my great, big, American hand!
1: Yeah, why don't you? So we've come to the end of this hour, half hour, and it's been great to have you, Geoffrey. There's a car waiting for you downstairs, when you're ready.
0: Can't I do one more poem before I go?
1: Okay.
0: This is called Here We Go. Here we go, here we go, here we go. Where are they going?
1: That's brilliant. Save the best till last, and the shortest. See you soon, Geoffrey.
0: Well, this is Geoffrey Allerton signing off his wizard with Ballpark Incident.

0: Would you credit it? 50-odd years of baking it same old Hovis. 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Still with same wheat germ goodness, but a bit softer like and less crusty. I told them I'm too old to change my ways now. I'll put one at Lance onto it. Very nice, young Harold. If you like that sort of thing.
1: Hovis handed up a new softer Hovis.
2: We had a party last night. 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
0: Would you credit it? 50-odd years of baking it same old Hovis. 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Still with same wheat germ goodness, but a bit softer like and less crusty. I told them I'm too old to change my ways now. I'll put one at Lance onto it. Very nice, young Harold.
1: If you like that sort of thing. Hovis handed up a new softer Hovis.
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4: 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This week, Everdon Les Bains!
5: He's here!
6: Hello, Martin!
7: Martin!
5: Hi, Skip!
8: Hello, what's going on? Why are you all looking at me like that?
5: A letter came for you, Skip.
8: A letter?
5: With a Swiss stamp.
8: Oh, God. Oh, God!
7: We're hoping Heidi's finally replied to your fan mail.
8: okay. Head of Personnel, Swiss Airways. Everdon Les Bains. Dear Mr. Kruth.
7: Good start.
8: Thank you for attending our simulated check and technical exam. Your results are very interesting, and we would like to invite you to an interview to our headquarters in Yverdun on the 21st of March. I've got an interview!
6: Well done, Martin!
8: Oh, God, I got an interview!
5: You'll be brilliant.
8: I won't. I'm terrible at interviews.
7: Oh, bad news from the wall chart. We're taking some of Mr. Alyakin's yacht fanciers yacht shopping that day.
6: Well, you can do that by yourself, can't you?
7: Certainly I can, but I thought Mr. Alyakin insisted on the full complement of pilots, if you can call two a compliment.
6: Oh, I'm sure it'll all be fine.
7: All right, then let's see. Well, Martin, if you relieve me of the pleasure of the dawn flight to Doncaster, I'm down for on the 19th, I'll be in hours to do the Antibes solo.
8: Oh, thanks, Douglas. Although, actually, you'd be in hours even if I didn't.
7: Yes, but then what would I get out of it?
9: Passengers for flight SA23 to Yverdon, we should be ready to board you within 10 minutes.
8: Right. Anyone got any more practice questions?
5: What's been your best crash?
8: Anyone apart from Arthur?
7: Oh, here's an old one. You're on a stopover in Bangkok, and your captain meets you in the hotel bar wearing a red cocktail dress. What do you say?
8: Oh, right. It's not on company time or property, so in the spirit of respecting his life choices...
7: No, you tell her how well it goes with her earrings.
8: But that's not fair. The question presupposes...
6: Don't scare the boy, Douglas. They don't really go in for trick ones these days, Martin. It'll just be things like, what would you say is your worst quality?
8: Oh, yes, I've got a great one for this. I saw it on a website. My worst quality, I'm afraid, is that I am sometimes a bit too much of a perfectionist.
6: Whatever you do, don't say that.
8: Well, why not? Don't you see it's really clever? Because it sounds like I'm criticising myself, but actually, being a perfectionist is a good thing for a pilot to be. So...
6: Yes, I understand the fiendish cunning of it, Martin. I just fear it may have lost the first fine flush of youth. You should say something that shows you're genuinely aware of your weak points as a pilot.
7: Ooh.
6: Yes, thank you, Douglas. I am not looking for contributions from the floor.
5: Oh, I know. Make it something you can't help, but will make them feel sorry for you. Like, your worst quality is, you're blind.
9: Ladies and gentlemen, flight SA-23 is now ready for boarding.
8: Okay.
6: Good luck, Martin, and remember, be calm, take your time.
7: Yes. Be assertive.
6: But relax.
5: Yes. Good luck, Skip. Just be yourself.
7: No, don't do that.
6: Be a version of yourself.
7: Quite a different version from usual.
8: Oh, all right, thank you.
5: Good luck, Skip. I hope you get the job. But I also hope you stay with us. So overall, I hope, I don't know what I hope.
7: Tell you what, Arthur, give it another crack and try stopping after good luck.
5: Good luck! Oh, yeah, that is better.
7: Good morning, Arthur. Now then, are the self-loading freight all aboard?
5: The what?
7: The passengers.
5: Oh, yeah, they're all on.
7: Very well, then, ho for sunny on tea.
5: Oh.
6: One moment, Douglas. I'm going to come with you.
7: Good. The more the merrier.
6: And so is Herc.
7: Up to a point.
10: Always nice to see you too, Douglas.
7: I don't know where we're going to put him, though. 16 passengers, no spare seats.
6: Yes, well, there is one.
7: What? No! Oh, no. Absolutely not.
6: I'm sorry, Douglas, but you were quite right. Mr. Alyakin insists on two pilots.
7: But he's not even type-rated on Gertie.
6: I know, he doesn't need to be. He's not going to do any actual flying.
7: Oh, I see. So I'm going to do all the work, and he's just going to sit in the first officer's seat looking ornamental.
6: Almost right.
7: Oh, no!
10: I'm sorry, Douglas, but I am a captain.
7: You're not my captain.
10: No, but your captain will be busy trying to persuade my new firm to let him be my first officer. So I suppose in a way that makes me your captain's captain.
7: No, it doesn't.
10: Besides, I only have a captain's uniform.
7: I am prepared to swap uniforms.
10: I'm not entirely sure mine would fit you.
7: Yes, it would.
10: Do you think?
7: Yes, it would be fine.
10: The sleeves would be fine.
6: Enough. Everyone will wear their own clothes and sit in their own seats. Good God, I work in a kindergarten.
5: Mum?
6: Yes, Arthur?
5: Just checking. Who am I going to be?
6: You're going to be you.
5: Oh, good. That's the one I know.
11: Come in.
12: Good morning. My name is Elise Doroche. You must be Mr. Kroof.
8: Creef, actually.
12: Oh, my apologies, Mr. Creef.
8: Well, Captain, actually. Sorry, I don't mean call me Captain. I just thought it would be useful for you to know that I am one.
12: I see. Well, a pleasure to meet you, Captain Creef.
8: And you, Mrs. Droosh.
12: Well, since we are being exact, I am also a captain.
8: That doesn't surprise me.
12: I'm sorry?
8: I mean, I'm not surprised you're a woman.
12: Would you be surprised?
8: I know, no reason. I wouldn't be, and I'm not. That's my point.
12: What is your point?
8: That if you wore a red dress in a hotel, I wouldn't assume you were a man. Shall I just go?
12: Fortunately for you, we record all our interviews, and it is company policy that the interview does not begin until the recording starts.
8: Oh, thank God.
12: So, good morning, Captain Creef.
8: Oh, please call me Martin.
7: Good morning, ladies and gentlemen. My name is Douglas Richardson, and I am your pilot. It's my pleasure to welcome you to my aircraft, to introduce you to my crew. In the cabin, you'll be looked after by Carolyn and Arthur, two colleagues for whom I have the utmost respect. Also joining me today is Herc Shipwright, which he assures me is a perfectly normal name. Will be helping me out with maps and so on if the need arises.
10: If I can just add my voice to the first officer's fulsome welcome, my name, and I don't pretend for a moment it's a normal one, but there you go, is Captain Hercules Shipwright, and I fear it momentarily slipped the first officer's mind to mention that we're going to Antibes at the height of 30,000 feet and a speed of 400 knots.
7: Unless I decide to go higher, lower, faster or slower than that, in which case that is exactly what we'll do.
6: On behalf of the cabin crew, I'd like to add my voice to the torrential downpour of announcements. from the flight deck and to assure passengers who might be planning on reading, sleeping, or hearing themselves think that they are now entirely at an end.
12: So, how good a pilot would you say you are? On a scale from 1 to 10. For instance, I would say I am a 6.
8: Right, okay. Well, I'm confident, but I'm not overconfident. So, 5?
12: 5?
8: No, too low, obviously. But, you know, I don't want to say I'm a better pilot than you, because I'm not, I shouldn't think.
12: You might be.
8: I might be. Well, 8. Eight's too high.
12: Is it?
8: 9 and 10 are definitely out, as I say. I'm not overconfident.
12: You don't sound it.
8: No, I'm not. So, 7. No, not 7. Everyone says 7. 6. Can't say 6. You said 6. Maybe it is 8. Can I check? What's 1 on the scale? A bad pilot or someone who can't fly at all?
12: You decide.
8: All right. Well, if 1 is the worst pilot who's legal, then I'm a 5. But a really good 5. Nearly a 6. 5.9. Well, 5.8. No, 5.9. Say 5.85, yes.
12: Thank you. No one's ever answered to 2 decimal places.
5: Cheese tray, Douglas?
7: Thank you, Arthur. I believe I will take the Roquefort and the Emmental. Ooh, and the Brie. Do help yourself to the others, Herc.
10: Really? Either of them?
7: Be my guest, because you are.
10: Well, thank you. But actually, I'm a vegetarian.
7: Well, fine. Feel free to nibble wanly on a cracker.
10: I think not.
5: And fruit tray for her.
10: Thank you, Arthur.
7: Fruit tray?
5: Yeah, Hurt's vegetarian, you see, Douglas, so he has a fruit tray.
7: I want a fruit tray.
5: I'm sorry, I only ordered one for Herc.
10: You're welcome to an apple, Douglas, if you have room after all that cheese.
7: Keep your apple.
5: Oh, I'll have it.
10: You can have something more interesting if you like, Arthur. There's guava, mango, dragon fruit.
5: Wow, dragon fruit.
10: Help yourself.
5: Thanks, Herc.
10: So, what do you think?
5: Yeah, it's quite nice. It's not really what I was expecting. I thought it'd be a bit more, I don't know.
10: Dragony?
5: Yeah, maybe. It's all right, though. I quite like what it does for your lips.
10: Your lips?
5: Yeah, you know, the way it makes them glow all sort of tangly and funny. That is quite dragony, I suppose.
10: Arthur, are you...
5: It's a bit like that thing you get when you eat strawberries, which is good, because no one let me eat strawberries anymore.
7: Oh, no.
10: All right, Arthur, keep calm and breathe regularly.
5: I am calm. Didn't I be calm?
7: Carolyn, strawberry drill in the flight deck.
11: Goodness sake.
5: No, I don't need a strawberry drill.
10: Douglas, this is serious. He needs urgent medical attention.
7: All right, Buzz Lightyear, keep your helmet on. We do this about twice a year. All he needs...
6: Arthur, come here.
5: No, I'm fine.
6: Good. Now, stay still.
5: I don't need it. It's fine. It's done. Don't worry. Oh!
6: Good boy. Oh. Now, what is it you didn't know had strawberries in it this time? Because if it's strawberry mousse again, I swear I'm...
5: Oh, thank you, the hollies. I haven't had a strawberry. It was a dragon fruit.
6: A what?
5: A dragon fruit.
6: What?
5: Fruit. A dragon fruit.
6: Grapefruit.
5: Dragon fruit.
6: Kiwi fruit.
5: Dragon fruit.
6: Dragon fruit.
5: Yes. This is actually quite a good game, isn't it?
12: So, you have a command already at MJN Air.
8: That's right.
12: But you're prepared to accept the drop in salary?
8: Yeah.
12: Because you are aware that our starting salary for first officers is only in sterling £22,000.
8: Yes, well, I will make that sacrifice.
5: Hi, Elise. Do you mind if I...
8: Oh, my God.
12: Of course.
5: Hi. Good to meet you. I'm Oscar Bieder.
8: I know.
5: I'm the CEO.
8: I know.
5: You call me Oscar.
8: I'll try.
5: So, guys, ignore me. I'm just sitting in. You won't know I'm here.
8: Right.
5: Though I say that, I'm a pretty chatty guy, so maybe you will.
8: Can I just ask, did you always sit on all the interviews?
5: No.
8: Right, just some of them?
5: No, I never do.
12: All right, shall we return to the interview?
5: Sure. Does anyone want muffins? I can get some muffins sent out. No? Okay, carry on.
13: All right, Elephant Man. How are you feeling?
14: Oh, much better. The only thing is my licks are still a bit numb.
13: Yeah, all right. I suppose I'll have to feed the animals myself.
14: Oh, no, I don't need to. I'm fine, honestly.
13: Offer me dinner.
14: Good evening, sir. Would you like the tagliatelle? Or the bourguignon? I can't say the B. Bourguignon.
13: Oh, all right, it'll do. Go on, off you go.
14: Thank you. Good evening, sir. Would you care for the tagliatelle?
15: I don't eat pasta.
14: Oh, dear.
15: Well, isn't there an alternative?
14: Yes.
15: Well, what is it?
14: The tagliatelle is very nice.
15: I don't want the tagliatelle. What is the alternative?
14: Bruce bourguignon.
15: What?
14: Oh, you know, Bruce. Like beef, like from a cow. Bourguignon. Like, I don't know what that means. But no, this.
15: Oh, stew.
14: Oh, that's what I said it was. But none says we have to call it bourguignon.
12: So, let's talk about your results so far.
8: Yes.
12: Well, firstly, you'll be pleased to know your references from your current airline are excellent.
8: Oh, are they?
12: Indeed. Positively glowing report from your CEO and another from your chief pilot.
8: Well, that's very... From who?
12: Your chief pilot. Mr. Richardson. He is most complimentary. Myself apart, there is no one at MJN whose abilities as a pilot I rate higher.
8: How kind.
12: And we also request your CEO to select at random a member of the cabin crew to fill out a questionnaire rating you on various attributes from poor to very good. In your case, the respondent drew in and ticked an additional box at the end of each line labeled brilliant.
8: Gosh, I wonder who that was.
15: You sounded great.
12: So, we invited you to take a sim check and a technical exam.
8: Yes.
12: Yes. Your results are rather curious reading. In your simulator exam, you were rated adequate.
8: Oh, good.
12: No, adequate. But in your technical knowledge exam,
8: yes?
12: You got 99%.
8: Oh, good. That is good, isn't it?
12: Yes.
16: Kind of amazing, actually, because... The test is designed to return scores of between 40 and 60%. No one's ever got more than 84%.
8: Really?
12: 99%.
8: So I got a question wrong.
12: Yes.
8: Which one?
12: What increase in landing distance is required for a flap 30 landing with auto spoilers inoperative?
8: 730 feet.
12: That's the right answer, yes. You put... 130.
8: I don't think I did.
12: You did. Look.
8: Oh, that's a 7.
12: Oh. Well, then you got 100.
16: So look, Martin, just between ourselves, what we'd kind of like to know is, how did you cheat?
8: What? I didn't cheat.
12: Nobody ever gets 100%, Mr. Creef.
16: It's been driving us crazy. We've all looked at the footage. We just can't see where you're getting the answers.
8: From my head.
12: I took the paper myself as an experiment. I got 78%.
8: Yeah, but you said you were only 6 out of 10.
12: There are questions that are designed to be unanswerable without consulting the manual. They're there for us to see how candidates cope under stress.
8: But I learned the manual.
16: You learned it?
8: Yes.
12: That's impossible. It's 600 pages long.
8: I know, it took me ages.
16: But some of the questions weren't even about our aircraft.
8: No, but those ones were easy. They were just general knowledge.
12: We asked you which aircraft type KLM added in the winter of 1948.
8: Exactly, the Convair 240. Any 12-year-old could tell you that.
16: Okay, well, looks like we owe you an apology. Thanks for coming, and well done. You broke the record.
8: Thank you.
16: So, you're free to go.
8: But what about the rest of the interview?
16: Oh. Yes, of course. Carry on the interview, Elise. I've got to go, Martin, but great to meet you.
8: I'd like you to stay.
16: Yeah, wish I could, but Elise will look after you.
8: I think you should stay.
16: Okay. The thing is, I like to keep things sort of casual, but I am the CEO of a kind of pretty huge company. I get a bit busy.
8: Yes, I know, but I think you put aside more time than this to deal with the cheating thing. And since you asked me to give up a day to come to Switzerland to interview for a job you had no intention of giving me, I would like you to give me 10 minutes to try to change your mind.
15: Ute, can we get some muffins up here?
14: Hello, Jack.
2: Hello, Arthur.
14: Cheese and coffees. Tea for you, Douglas, and coffee for you, Stick.
2: Thank you.
7: Wait a minute. Coffee for who?
14: Hmm?
7: What did you call him?
14: Who, Skip? Skip.
7: He's not Skip. Martin is Skip.
14: Well, yeah, but it's just short for Skipper, isn't it?
7: Yes, and he's not the Skipper. I'm the Skipper, so don't call him Skip.
14: But I thought Skipper just meant captain.
7: No, Skipper means person in charge of the vessel, and as I am the only one on board who is trained or qualified to fly her, I think you'll find that I am the supreme commander of...
2: You're right, Commander.
7: What have I become?
12: All right, let's talk about your experiences as a pilot.
8: Mm-hmm.
12: Can you think of a time when you were in conflict with someone professionally?
2: Oh, God, yes.
12: Really?
2: I mean, like hundreds.
15: Wow, you're a bit fighty, huh? Wouldn't have guessed it.
8: No, I mean... you know, professional disagreements, which are then discussed and resolved professionally.
15: Okay, show me. Suppose you're all ready to take off. Suddenly you realize, oh no, you left your license at home. What do you do?
8: Oh, that's easy.
15: Yes?
8: That wouldn't happen.
15: Okay, but if it did?
8: But it wouldn't. Now, my license is in a special inside pocket of my flight bag. I never take it out except at customs, and I check it's there on leaving my home, on getting into my car, on leaving my car, on entering the terminal, on leaving the terminal, and on entering the aircraft.
15: Why do you do that if you never take it out?
8: So that I can never leave it at home.
15: Okay, but say this time, somehow, you have.
8: But how?
15: Somehow. For the sake of argument.
8: All right.
15: What would you do?
8: Well, I would immediately inform the captain what had happened, apologize profusely, explain how literally impossible it is that this has happened.
15: But that it has happened?
8: But that, for the sake of argument, it has happened, and then I would go home and get it.
15: Okay, great. So Elise is your captain. Tell her.
8: Okay. Captain de Elise, I'm very sorry, but I have... for the sake of argument, left my license at home.
12: You fool! Never mind. We'll go without it.
8: Obviously, we can't do that, Captain, because it would be illegal.
12: Nonsense. The flight is within Europe. Your airline ID will do.
8: Yes, but I'm afraid I left that behind as well.
12: No, you didn't, or you wouldn't have been allowed to board the plane.
8: Well, I must have done, because I keep my ID card in the same pocket.
15: But for the sake of argument, you didn't.
8: Fine. Very strange argument. Still, I don't have a license, and it's illegal to fly without a license.
12: Technically, but it's not as if anyone ever checks.
8: No, but it is illegal.
12: But this airport closes at dusk.
8: Then we'll have to go tomorrow.
12: But there are 200 people
8: we'll have
12: on
8: to
12: board.
8: Find them hotels.
12: It's Christmas Day.
8: Merry Christmas!
12: You are proposing to cost the company thousands and thousands of euros for a technicality which has no effect on air safety?
8: Well, this is exactly why I'd never leave my license at home!
7: And it was as if I was seeing the whole world through Martin's eyes.
2: That sounds unnerving.
7: It was absolutely terrifying. I don't know how he does it.
2: Do you think he'll get the job?
7: I hope so.
2: You hope so?
7: Well, I suppose I feel the way any rat on a sinking ship would feel if he saw one of the other rats leaping into a passing speedboat. Pleased for my fellow rat.
2: But a little jealous of his speedboat.
7: Yes.
6: Whose speedboat?
7: Martin's, I was saying...
6: No, well, actually, I don't care. But talking of Martin, where is it he's having this interview?
7: Yverdon-les-Bains. Near Geneva.
6: Yes, now that's sort of on the way back for us, isn't it?
7: Yes, it sort of is. I mean, it's a very much going the pretty way.
6: Yes, well, it's only money. Shall we pop in and pick him up?
12: And finally, what would you say is your greatest weakness as a pilot?
8: I'm afraid I am too much of a perfectionist. Oh. I try too hard to do every aspect of my job really well.
12: That's your greatest weakness?
8: Yes.
12: I see. Thank you for
8: I mean,
12: coming.
8: I worry too much.
12: I'm sorry?
8: That's what I meant to say. I worry too much. A bit. I don't worry too much. Too much. I just worry too much about the right amount, which is almost not at all. What I'm saying is I don't get panicky. I do realize, by the way, that this may now sound A bit panicky, especially now I've used the word panicky. But look, the thing is, although sometimes I can appear a little agitated on the surface, deep down, I'm actually really calm. I'm like a duck.
12: You are like a duck?
8: Yeah, you know. I'm paddling like hell on top, but I'm very calm underneath. Oh, no. I mean, I'm like a capsized duck.
12: Thank you.
8: Can I have another go?
12: I don't think so.
8: You want to hear one you've never heard before? I'll tell you one that I guarantee you have never heard before.
12: Quickly, then.
8: My biggest weakness as a pilot is that I'm not very good at flying aeroplanes.
16: Well, you're right about us not having heard it before.
8: I mean, I'm good enough. Like the Sim said, I'm adequate. Adequate to the task. But I don't do it easily. It's not second nature to me. On your scale of 1 to 10, if 1 is the bare minimum competence, I'm about a 4. And I used to be a 1. No, I used to be a 0. And then I took my CPL again, and then again, and then I was a 1, and then a 2, and then a 3, and now a 4. And I'm not finished yet. And that's why you should employ me. That's why you'd be lucky to employ me, because if you're not naturally good, if you can't rely on just knowing how to do it like Doug, like some people can, then you have to, well, you have to be a perfectionist, actually. And I am one. And that's why even when you've turned me down, I'm going to keep on applying, because flying is the perfect job, and I won't settle for a life where I don't get to do it.
12: Well, thank you for seeing us, Mr. Creef. We'll let you know as soon as we can.
16: Oh, can't we just tell him now?
12: We can, but it seems a little cruel.
16: You can start in June.
8: What?
12: What? Just because he made a nice speech?
16: No, I kind of tuned out for that. But come on, he's a captain at 36. He's got our first perfect exam score ever.
12: But he did a terrible interview.
16: Sure, but he got me to stay in the room. And he wouldn't fly without a license. You see, Martin, I really hate the stereotype we Swiss have as really precise and rule-following. I'm more of a kind of crazy guy, you know? But my pilots, I like pilots who do things by the book. And you've actually memorized the book. Plus, the more pressure Elise put on you to break the rules, the more confident you got. How do you do that?
8: Well, I've had a lot of training.
17: Skip, over here.
8: Arthur? What are you doing
17: here?
8: We've
17: come to pick you up. The others are just coming. They didn't want to run. How did it go?
8: Well, are you all right?
17: Oh, yeah, I'm fine. I had a dragon fruit and I still can't speak properly. Everything sounds like I'm really posh. And a little bit drunk.
8: What?
17: It doesn't matter. How about you? How did it go?
8: I got it.
17: Oh!
8: They offered me the job right there and then. I could start in 3 months.
17: Wow, Skip! That's absolutely, just what you wanted.
8: Just what I wanted, yes.
17: Yeah, exactly, it's brilliant.
8: But it's not brilliant for anyone else, is it?
17: Oh, don't say that, Skip. The Swiss guys will get used to you.
8: Yes, thank you, Arthur. I didn't mean them. I meant you. MJN.
17: Oh, we'll be all right. We'll find stuff to do. I was thinking I could be a hotel guy. You know, the ones with those huge bird cages for suitcases? I love those things.
8: Well, I could just turn it down and... What do I need £22,000 a year for?
17: Well, loads of stuff, Skip.
8: Yeah, Arthur, I know.
17: Well, look, to be honest with you, Skip, I wouldn't worry about it. Once Mum hears you've got an offer, you won't really have a choice. She'll make sure you go.
8: Yes, but I might have been joking.
17: A what?
8: I might have been joking about getting an offer.
17: Oh, right. I don't get it. Were you joking?
8: I don't know.
13: Ah, they're in here.
8: Hi, Carolyn, Douglas.
7: Well?
8: Hi, Herc.
7: Never mind that. How did it go?
8: I was just telling Arthur about it.
17: Yeah, well, I didn't completely understand.
13: Well, then, tell us, did you get in?
8: They're going to let me know.
4: That was Cabin Pressure by John Finnemore. It starred Stephanie Cole as Carolyn, Roger Allam as Douglas, Benedict Cumberbatch as Martin, and John Finnemore as Arthur. It also starred Anthony Head as Herc, Nicholas Wooderson as Herr Bieder, and Kate Duchesne as Madame du Roge. The producer was David Tyler, and the programme was a positive production for the BBC.

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3: Jell-O tuck. The Elka pudding just so real.
5: Once upon a time there was an engineer.
6: Choo-choo Charlie was his name, we hear.
5: He had an engine and he sure had fun. He used good and plenty candy to make his train run.
7: Charlie!

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1: Revolting People by Andy Hamilton and Jay Tarsus. With Jay Tarsus, James Fleet, Hugh Dennis, Tony Maudsley, Philip Pope and Andy Hamilton.
2: Oh, holy cow, I'm bored.
3: Huh?
2: I'm so bored I'm talking to you. Even though I know it's only a matter of time before you say something disgusting that'll turn my stomach. What are you doing?
3: Oh, I'm admiring my new false leg. 7 guineas that cost me. An impressive piece of craftsmanship, isn't it?
2: Yeah, although I personally find the painted decorations a little gaudy.
3: What's the matter? Don't you like cherubs?
2: Oh, I like the cherubs. It's what they're doing to those nymphs I don't like.
3: Relax. That's mythical obscenity. Yeah, you can only do that sort of stuff if you've got wings. Believe me, I've tried. Yeah. I've buzzed my thigh bones thanks to Mr. Newton and his damn gravity.
2: At least you tried. You're a pretty adventurous fellow, aren't you, McGurk?
3: Oh, yes, these missing limbs didn't just disappear by themselves.
2: Wish I had some adventure in me, but I was born a self-pitying dullard, which doesn't seem fair to me.
3: Chin up, Samuel. There's no necessity for this boredom. We could make our own entertainment, couldn't we? I know. I could shake the lice out of my wig and we could race them.
2: Oh, yeah, lice racing, the sport of kings.
3: We could have a steeplechase. Using dead rats as hurdles.
2: Yep, that's it. That's the stomach turner. Now, if you'll excuse me, McGurk.
3: All right. Forget the lice. How about we ambles down to the whorehouse and get sweatier than rotten pigs in August?
2: Well, that's a sweet thought, Sergeant, but I have no money.
3: Not essential.
2: Yeah, but I can't see the ladies falling for your "this man only has one day to live" ploy again.
3: Well, you've absolutely no money at all.
2: Nope. This shop's not seen a customer since... I can't even remember when the since began.
3: Ah, well, that since is obviously the cause of this melancholy of yours.
2: Nah, this melancholy is more than my usual despair. I'm feeling like I'm midway through my life and nothing's happening. It's a strange experience. It's this crisis that strikes one in midlife. Mm. Someone should give it a name.
3: What, like Derek?
2: Yeah, Derek sounds right. Boring old Derek. I wish something exciting would happen.
4: Oh, great news, Father. Our money worries are over. I've sold the cow.
2: To who?
4: To a nice commercial traveler.
2: You mean another gypsy?
4: Yeah.
2: Did you get paid in magic carrots again?
4: No, I could never get that lucky twice. He wanted to haggle, Father, but I completely bamboozled him, the gullible fool.
2: You bamboozled him?
4: Oh, it wasn't hard. He thought the 20 was less than 30, the poor sap.
2: Listen, son, please don't sell our property because you're not cut out for it.
4: Well, what am I cut out for?
2: Well, you're very good at reaching items on inconveniently high shelves.
4: And?
2: Handing them down.
4: You're angry with me, aren't you?
2: No, I'm not angry with you, son. God gave you a lovely nature and a good heart. I'm just angry with him for forgetting your brain.
5: Sergeant McGurk.
6: Sir!
5: Yet again, I find you lolling indoors when you should have been out on patrol with the platoon. Explain yourself or I'll have you whipped.
3: Well, whip me if you will, sir. I'll not care. You see, the reason I've not stirred from this place is that I am paralyzed with melancholy emotion.
5: And pray, what is the cause of this emotion?
3: Well, you see, Captain, my dear old mum died.
5: Oh, I'm so sorry, McGurk. Forgive me, I had no idea.
3: No, of course not. Why should you?
5: Such sad news. Was it peaceful?
3: I believe so, yes.
5: And when did she pass away?
3: In 1734.
5: I see, but that's 40 years ago.
3: Yeah, I know, but it's only just hit me. It's a funny thing, grief. There's often a delay, you know.
5: But not 40 years.
3: Oh, and you're the expert, are you? How many mothers have you lost?
5: Well, none, but I...
3: Exactly, so don't lecture me on that subject. Everyone grieves in their own way.
5: Well,
3: right?
5: Do you expect me to fall for this ludicrous nonsense?
3: Well, you'd never let me down before.
5: Now, listen here, my guard.
7: Howdy, y'all. I'd like to buy me some merchandise.
2: What?
7: I want to buy some merchandise.
5: He's a customer, Samuel.
2: Oh, a customer. Oh, it's coming back to me now. Sorry. What items do you require, sir?
7: Well, I need some picks.
2: Picks.
7: And shovels.
2: Shovels.
7: And some gunpowder and some pans.
2: What kind of pans?
7: Well, the kind you use when you're sifting for gold.
2: Gold. Gold.
3: Gold.
7: Does anyone else want to say the word gold? Only I've noticed it sure does seem to be everyone's favorite word.
4: Not me. My favorite word's fluffy.
2: Is there anything else you want?
7: No, I don't think so. Oh, wait, yeah, of course. I was forgetting. I need me some business partners.
8: Oh.
7: the doors locked?
4: Yep.
7: Good, because what I'm about to tell you, I wouldn't want to be interrupted.
4: No, because that'd be rude.
7: You're right. It would be rude. Also fatal. Because I'm about to tell you a secret that will bring us all untold riches.
5: Well, I hope it doesn't include anything that might compromise my honor as a gentleman.
3: Yeah, me neither.
7: Now, the key to these untold riches is in my knapsack. It's... Who are those fat flying children on your legs, soldier?
3: Cherubs.
7: You'd need wings to do that kind of stuff, right?
3: No, yeah. The girls are nymphs. You know what a nymph is?
7: No.
3: No, neither do I. I think they're like mermaids, only without the fish element.
7: Well, they sure know how to enjoy themselves.
3: Yeah, yeah.
2: Excuse me. Excuse me. I don't mean to interrupt, but you were talking about the key to untold riches, which I thought had the makings of quite a good topic for conversation, or was that just me?
7: Oh, yeah. Sorry. Here it is.
4: Wow. It's a picture of a square mountain lion with funny markings on its body.
2: It's a map, son.
4: Oh.
7: Oh, yeah, but it's not just any old map. No, sorry, Bob. This here's a map of the wilderness. See, in the top left-hand corner is a cross, and above it is written the word...
4: Gold.
3: Gold.
4: Gold.
7: Anyone else?
4: Fluffy.
2: May I just snatch that map from you for a moment, please, old-timer?
7: Be my guest.
2: Yep, that's the word gold, all right.
3: 6 exclamation marks, Sam. Look, 6, that has to be a hell of a lot of gold.
7: Oh, you betcha.
2: I'm sorry, old-timer, I didn't catch your name.
7: Well, he calls me Mad Pete.
2: Who calls you Mad Pete?
7: Those people who point and laugh.
5: How do we know this is genuine?
2: Now, where exactly did you come by this map?
7: Deep in the darkest bit of the forest.
3: That's good enough for me. Look, 6 exclamation marks.
2: Wait a second.
3: Counting, Sam.
2: So
3: 6.
2: You're saying you just stumbled across this map?
7: That's right, when I stumbled across the corpse.
5: Corpse?
7: Sorry, didn't I mention the corpse?
2: I think we'd have remembered.

0: Pulled across the corpse.
1: Corpse?
0: Sorry, didn't I mention the corpse?
2: I think we'd have remembered.
0: Oh, must be getting forgetful. Yesteree, this map was in the cold, clammy hands of Jake. Jake was a prospector, see? Just like myself.
1: Apart from being dead.
2: And when you stumbled across Jake, could you see what he died from?
0: Sure, his old heart had just given up. Couldn't take no more, I reckon.
3: Are you certain there's gold at this location?
4: Well, with respect, Captain, why else would someone write the word gold in big letters on a map?
5: Well, perhaps a Mr. Gold lives there.
2: A Mr. Gold lives there in the middle of the wilderness? Look, who'd live there next to Dead Man's Gorge or Doom Plummet Ridge or Blood-Soaked Valley? Is it me, or is there a bit of a theme developing here?
0: Oh, that's just a mapmaker's giving everything scarifying names so people don't head off there and find all the gold that's just lying around. So what do you say? I need some manpower to get me this gold. We could divide it five ways.
5: No, four.
2: Son.
5: Oh, let me haggle with him, Father, please.
6: I hate to be the bearer of bad news, but of course any gold we found would, in actual fact, be the property of His Majesty King George. Isn't that right, McGurk?
4: Well, I'll tell you what, sir. Why don't we go find the gold first, and then we can have a discussion about who it belongs to.
6: A discussion?
4: Yes, probably on Doom Plummet Ridge.
6: Now, Sergeant, there's no need...
4: But come on, Captain, once we found that gold, we could do whatever we wanted. You could marry your beloved Mary and live in a palace, and Samuel and Joshua could have palaces next door. Huge, shiny palaces like Versailles, only with toilets. Golden toilets with gold leaf toilet paper. Isn't that right, Sam? Sam? Oh, no, why are you chewing your lip like that?
2: I don't know. As a general rule, I try not to enter into business partnerships with anyone whose name begins with the word mad.
4: Well, and presumably that explains your phenomenal success in the business world, does it? Look, come on, Samuel. This is that excitement you were craving.
2: You're right, goddammit. Into the wilderness it is.
6: Well, we can't just disappear. What will we tell the womenfolk?
4: We'll lie to them. They're womenfolk. That's what they're there for.
6: What do we tell the army?
4: All our mothers died.
2: Stop worrying, Captain. Just think of the gold.
4: Gold.
2: Gold.
5: Gold. Penguins. That's my second favorite word.
2: How far to the river, old-timer?
0: It's just over yonder.
2: Over yonder?
0: Yep.
2: It's been over yonder for quite a few yonders now, hasn't it?
0: Yeah, well, that's a wilderness for you. Plenty of yonders.
2: Well, this isn't my idea of the wilderness. Wilderness is vast open expanses of breathtaking grandeur. This is more smelly swamp than wilderness, with just a suggestion of hellhole.
4: Yeah, will you stop whinging and help pull this damn canoe?
2: Wait a second, I can't see my boy.
6: He's behind us, bringing up the mule.
2: Oh, yes. Joshua, stop carrying that mule.
5: But he's tired, Father. He doesn't like all this undergrowth. It's prickly.
0: So that's your son, huh?
2: Yes.
0: Yeah, I married my cousin, too.
2: I did not marry my cousin.
4: Will you just shut up and pull?
6: No wonder old Jake's heart gave out. This kind of exertion could kill any man.
0: Yeah, it probably was the exertion that killed old Jake. Dead in those arrows.
2: Arrows?
0: Sorry, didn't I mention the arrows?
6: You said his heart just stopped beating. Just gave up, you said. Couldn't take no more.
0: Oh, that's right. Couldn't take no more arrows. Dang. Fancy forgetting to mention the arrows. You sure I didn't mention them in passing?
2: So you're saying he was shot by Indians?
0: Well, it sure wasn't no cherubs. Soldier! Hey, that's my windpipe you're squeezing there.
4: Yeah, which tribe of Indians attacked him?
0: Well, I can't pronounce their Indian name. Lots of guttural sounds, separated by the letter Q. But the locals call them the murdering scum. Well, they used to. Ain't no locals left no more.
2: And this murdering scum tribe, which is a name I don't like, by the way, we're traveling towards their territory?
0: No, we're not traveling toward their territory.
4: Oh,
0: we're traveling through their territory. I can't believe this didn't crop up in conversation before now.
2: Yep, Mad Pete, the clue was in the name. Come on, let's turn around and go back.
5: Go back, Father?
2: Yes, and why are you still carrying that mule? Saddle him up and then one of us can ride him.
5: All right, Father. Just let me pull his tomahawk out of his saddle.
2: Tomahawk?
5: Yeah, it just come flying out of those bushes. Isn't it neat?
2: Oh, my God.
0: Yeah, I recognize that tomahawk. It's the kind used by the murderers.
2: I don't think you should use that name. It's highly derogatory. It might hurt their feelings. And people with hurt feelings tend to overcompensate with bursts of aggression. It's a cry for help, really.
6: Everyone.

0: Keep calm. This is no time to panic.
1: Oh, I think this is the perfect time to panic. And gibber. I may well do some gibbering. And vomiting.
2: Let me listen to the drums.
3: What are the drums saying, old-timer?
2: Something, something, something, something, something dead pale faces.
0: So, it's a sentence that ends in dead pale faces.
3: Well, that could be anything.
1: I like to panic now, if that's all right with everybody else.
0: Oh, Tosh. Tosh, don't you forget it? We have a battle-hardened veteran in our midst. We're not going to be massacred, are we, Sergeant?
3: Of course not, no, sir. Five people's too few to define as a massacre.
0: No, that's not what I meant.
3: 25 and up is a massacre, or 50 if they're Irish.
0: What I meant, Sergeant, what I meant is, you must have been in a similar situation before. What strategy should we adopt? Perhaps if we line up in tight formation and fire our muskets in an alternating sequence, show our discipline and fearless resolve. Obviously, if Samuel will have to stop vomiting, that completely spoils the effect.
3: With all due respect, sir, this seems to be a situation that calls for an act of courage from a commanding officer.
0: Is it?
3: I'm afraid so, sir.
0: All right, then I shall attempt to parley with the savages.
1: Oh, by the way, I don't know as I'd call them savages.
0: No, of course not, no. Now, listen, you chaps.
1: Chaps is good, Brimshaw.
0: I'm Captain Walter Brimshaw. I come from Mighty King, across the water. He have many sticks that shoot fire.
2: Oh, now you've done it. They hate being patronized.
0: Well, this is a sticky situation. Any suggestions, gentlemen?
1: I think we should run away, like Sergeant McGurk did a while back.
0: Good thought.
2: Keep that fire going, boys. As long as it's burning, we're safe. Indians are afraid of fire.
1: Really?
2: Yeah, sure they are. Oh, no, wait, that's animals. Animals are afraid of fire. Indians love fire, yeah. This'll attract them for sure.
1: Sweet mother of God.
2: Well, don't you worry, none, because those savages are most definitely afraid of this.
0: A harmonica.
2: Yep. Listen to this.
1: Yep, Mad Pete. Always read the label. Give me that thing.
3: Ooh, just thinking about all that gold is making me go all goose pimply, you know, even on my wooden bits.
4: What do you spend your share on, McGirt?
3: Respectability, Joshua. Yeah, I'm going to buy me a peerage, a seat in Parliament, and a huge country estate in Scotland.
4: Whereabouts in Scotland?
3: Well, not too near Culloden, because there are people who still remember me there, but somewhere with a glen and a loch and some lovely lassies who don't mind the odd splinter.
0: Oh, that's a pipe dream, McGurk.
3: Why?
0: Because Britain is not a country where someone can just buy their way into a peerage. Honestly, you're so naive sometimes.
1: He's naive.
0: Yes.
1: Just checking.
3: Well, then, Captain, what are your plans?
0: Oh, I don't desire much. Just to buy myself out of the army, purchase a cozy little homestead where I can raise a family with my beloved Mary. I know it probably sounds a little bit dull.
3: Yes, it does. Samuel, how about you?
1: Well, I've always had this dream that one day I'd travel the globe and see all the wonders this beautiful world of ours has to offer. I want to see the moon rise over the luminous glory of the Taj Mahal. Watch the setting sun cast its russet shadows over the Himalayas. See the pyramids towering over the golden sands of the desert and bathe in the sparkling waters of the tropics. I want to travel to the Holy Land, to Jerusalem, the shining city on the hill, and then travel eastwards into Asia and retrace the wondrous footsteps of the legendary Alexander the Great. Or failing that, I just might buy me some nice shoes.
4: My dream is to open a hospital for sick animals.
3: Yes, dear, right.
4: Don't laugh at me.
3: I'm sorry, Joshua, but animals are meant for eating, not nursing. The Bible clearly states the good Lord put creatures on this earth as ingredients.
1: Wait a minute. You're always poo-pooing the Bible. You maintain that the Ten Commandments were a forgery.
3: Well, we've only got Moses' word for them, haven't we? I mean, look at the facts. A married property owner goes up a mountain and comes back with divine laws that tell everybody to keep their hands off his wife and oxen. A coincidence? I don't think so.
0: Well, we all know your views on stealing, McGurk. I notice all these picks and shovels are marked property of His Majesty's Army.
3: Yeah, are you saying I'm a thief?
1: Is King George a German?
3: Don't call me a thief.
4: Yo,
3: all right.
4: Don't laugh at my animal.
1: You're going
3: I'm not a thief.
2: Yes, sirree, this is how it all begins.
1: What?
2: The little disagreements. I've seen it before.
0: Seen what before?
2: A murderous lust for gold. Sorry, didn't I mention the murderous lust for gold?
1: What do you think?
2: It begins with little arguments, then big arguments, then insane suspicions, then fights, then murder. Next thing you know, you're a bleached skeleton lying in the sand with a knife stuck in your ribs as a warning.
0: That's just absurd. We're all rational people here.
2: You're already showing the first symptoms, the squabbling.
1: What are the next symptoms?
2: Wanting to kill any strangers who happen along.
4: This man's scaring me.
0: There's nothing to be worried about, Joshua. We won't succumb to this.
3: What's that? What's that rustling? Kill him! Kill him, whoever he is! He wants that gold! Kill him!
0: Relax, Sergeant. That's just a squirrel.
3: Yeah, but why is he following us, eh? You can't trust these squirrels. And what if he stitches? Take no chances. Kill him!
0: Put yourself together, man. You're behaving like a girly Italian. You're English. Sons of Albion don't succumb to feverish insanity.
1: Don't you have a king who talks to trees?
0: Oh, that's different. That's about companionship, huh?
4: Hey, Father! Father! Look what I found glinting in the stream.
1: My God, it's gold.
0: Gold!
1: Gold! Gold!
0: Gold!
1: Gold!
2: Afraid not. No, this is what we call moron's gold. Basically, it's just shiny mud.
1: We got excited over shiny mud?
2: Well, that's what the gold lust does to you. It makes you... Oh, no! The Indians are back.
1: Quick, get the wagons in a circle.
3: Why'd you say that?
1: I don't know, it just leaped out.
0: We don't have wagons.
1: I know, I'm really embarrassed.
3: Load your muskets, come on.
4: I think they're aiming arrows at McGurk's leg because they like the sound it makes. See?
2: All right, you tenderfeet, take cover, keep your heads down, and hand me my harmonica.
1: You think they'll follow us up this river?
2: No, Indians don't like water. What am I saying? That's cats. They have canoes and they're bound to be right behind us, I reckon.
4: I enjoyed fighting them. They whoop when you throw them.
0: They fought like tigers. Just kept coming.
2: I know, they seem to have lost their fear of the harmonica.
1: So how far is our gold now? Which direction?
2: Oh, we follow this river, then through those hills, and then just over yonder.
1: Look, north, south, east, west. Those are proper directions. Yonder is not. Yonder is geography for idiots.
2: Yeah, that's so... another symptom. Calling people idiots. Abusive insults.
0: Listen, old-timer, we won't be victims of this gold lust nonsense, all right? Wait. What are you doing, Sergeant?
3: Just strangling this water vole.
0: Why?
3: Oh, he was swimming alongside the canoe with the intention of stealing the map. Well, he can forget that now.
4: Father, he's murdered that bull.
1: Don't worry, son. He's just under pressure, that's all. We all are. Let's just try and relax on this beautiful, soothing, calm river.
0: Yes, it's a beautiful, peaceful stretch, isn't it?
2: Sure is, till we get round this bend. Remind me, did I mention the waterfall?
0: What waterfall?

0: Are you sure I didn't mention that waterfall?
1: No, you did not mention that waterfall, or the second waterfall, or the whirlpool, or the killer bees.
2: Oh, the bees were fun. The way they completely covered McGurk was really interesting.
1: Are you all right, McGurk?
3: What do you care?
4: Lucky you jumped in the water, Sergeant. That was quick thinking.
0: Yeah, the Lord knows what those alligators were doing there. I think they must have been lost.
3: Yeah. And aren't supposed to think all that was an accident, right?
2: How does he get that froth in the corner of his mouth?
3: I'm watching you people. I suppose you think I'm mad.
1: Well, Don't get involved, son.
3: You put those bees and alligators up to it so you can get my share of the gold. Well, maybe I'll get all your shares.
4: For God's sake, man, get a grip. Show some self-control. Yeah. You've gone berserk with your greed. Think, my God, think.
3: I'm sorry, sir. I don't know what came over me.
4: You're all right, Sergeant. Ooh. Now.
0: We're there.
1: What?
0: Well, according to this map, we've arrived.
1: You mean this is yonder?
0: Yep. This is where the gold is.
4: I'm rich. Rich beyond my wildest dreams. Rich, do you hear? Rich.
3: Yeah, all right, Captain. Calm
4: down.
3: Get
4: rid of me. You think I don't know what you've been planning? What's it to be? A bullet in my back? My throat cut in my sleep?
3: Well, we wouldn't do that, Captain.
4: No, you wouldn't, because I'm going to kill you all first.
3: Oh, he's strangling me. Get him off.
1: I can't. Yeah, you can, son. You've got the strength of 30 men.
5: Yeah, but the captain seems to have the strength of 20. Wait, 20's more than 30, right?
0: I'll kill you all.
5: His eyes have disappeared up inside his head.
1: The man's possessed.
0: I'll go fetch help.
1: Good idea. Fetch help? Where? This is the wilderness. There's no help.
0: What about that hut?
1: Hut? Wait a moment. There's a hut. There's a hut in the... Brimshaw, stop strangling people. There's a hut.
4: A hut?
1: In the middle of the wilderness, a hut. Another thing Pete forgot to mention.
0: No, that's news to me, too. It's right slap bang where the cross is on the map.
6: Culver, do you need assistance?
1: Is this your hut?
6: Yes, it is.
1: Who are you?
6: My name is Jeremiah. Jeremiah Gold.
1: Mr. Gold.
6: I'm saying nothing.
0: Do you know someone called Jake?
6: The prospector? Of course. In fact, he was due to visit me, but he never showed for some reason.
1: He's dead.
6: Oh, no. What from?
1: An arrow-related heart failure.
6: Oh, how terrible.
1: We have his map. See?
3: Why did he put 6 exclamation marks after the word gold? Why would he do that?
6: Well, he was a pretty exclamatory kind of fellow. Gold! That's how he used to greet me, with a big, hail and hearty shout.
0: Yep, he was forever shouting, was old Crazy Jake.
1: Crazy Jake?
0: Yeah, that was his nickname. Don't tell me I forgot to mention that. Jeez, I need to see someone about this.
3: You mean all this has been for nothing, all the way from Baltimore through the Indians and the waterfall?
1: Waterfalls, plural.
2: Oh, they were fun.
3: And the killer bees.
2: Yeah, they were fun, too.
3: And the alligators.
1: Yeah, and the whirlpool. Who could forget the whirlpool?
2: Boy, that was really whirly.
1: Yes, it was extremely whirly.
2: You scream like a girl.
1: We all scream, son. You were the only one going, wee!
3: There was a strangling and the madness.
1: And not to mention all those incessant yonders. They really got on my nerves.
3: The whole thing's been a nightmare.
6: Dear, oh dear.
1: What?
6: Well, seems like you all came the long way around.
4: The long way around?
6: Yes, well, if you've come from Baltimore, well, there's a nice paved road, see, over there by the trees. Only reckless thrill seekers still use the old insanely hazardous wilderness route.
1: A paved road. Why the hell wasn't that on Jake's map?
0: Oh, I remember. Jake had an irrational fear of paving. It was all part of his craziness.
6: Well, if you'll excuse me, gentlemen, I must get back inside the shop and attend to my customers.
1: You mean that hut's a shop?
6: Oh, yes, a 24-hour shop. I never close. I'd like to, but people keep parading in day and night. Well, you know what it's like.
1: No, I don't.
2: Father? Can we have another go on the whirlpool? Can we? Can we go back and
1: No,
2: try again?
1: No, son, we're going home.
2: Oh, please.
1: No.
2: I'll tidy my room.
1: No, and stop carrying that mule. You're humiliating it.
2: Well, I'll put him down if you let me go on the whirlpool again.
6: Well, good day to you all, sirs. Baltimore is that way. Just follow the huge illuminated signs.
4: I'll head back with Samuel and Joshua, Sergeant.
3: Yes, sir.
4: You follow on with the picks and shovels as soon as you've got all those arrows out of your leg and administered the punishment beating.
0: The what?
4: Sorry, didn't I mention the beating?
0: You ain't gonna beat me, are you, soldier?
3: Sure I am, with a feather.
0: A feather?
3: Yeah, I'm gonna... Oh, no, that's tickling. Beaten stone with a rifle butt like this one.

0: Not far to Baltimore now.
1: Nice road.
0: Never thought I'd be so pleased to see my good old depressingly empty shop and my endlessly troublesome daughters and my repulsively objectionable son-in-law. Yep, I'll never wish for excitement again. Are you all right, Sergeant? You haven't said anything stomach-turning for nearly 20 minutes now.
1: Yeah, well, I'm having a bit of a midlife Derek.
2: We'll have some explaining to do when we get back to barracks, Sergeant.
1: Well, I shall simply explain that my absence was caused by my being driven mad by the grief occasioned by the death of my poor late mother, God rest her soul, as ever she was.
2: Well, the garrison commander isn't going to fall for that hogwash, McGurk. He's not an idiot. He went to Eton and Sandhurst and is a member of the House of Lords.
0: And he's not an idiot.
2: Nope.
0: Just checking.
3: I liked all that looking for gold. Can we go again, Father? Please, can we?
0: No.
3: Maybe Matt Pete'll take me. Where did he get to anyway?
1: He's back in the forest having to lie down. In a ditch.
3: Is he resting?
1: Well, he's not moving.
2: I'd like to make an announcement. Can I apologize most sincerely for trying to murder you all?
1: Oh, please, think nothing
4: of
1: it.
4: Don't worry about it.
2: No, it was very poor form. I feel I've let myself down. I don't know what came over me.
0: It was the lure of the gold, Brimshaw, made monsters of us all. Apart from Joshua, who was protected by his stupidity.
3: I'm just lucky, I guess.
2: Well, there's a clear moral to be had here. I suppose it's that real gold in life isn't some mineral we extract from the earth, but in the glow of companionship, friends and comrades.
1: That's very true.
2: And in the precious nuggets of time spent prospecting for love and understanding.
0: Right.
1: Yeah, whatever, yeah.
2: And in the gleam of fellowship...
1: Just shut it. Quiet. Now, all right.
3: Mind you, we never actually did dig for the gold, did we?
0: What?
3: Well, it could have been a coincidence that a man named Mr. Gold happened to live in a place marked gold on the map. We never actually dug to find out.
0: Yeah, well, we're not going back. And anyway, McGurk here tore up the map, didn't you?
1: Tore it up and threw it away.
3: Oh, and I'm supposed to believe that, am I?
1: Hey?
3: I know what you're up to. You're going to sneak back and dig it up without me. Well, I want my share. I want my gold. My gold!
0: Hey, what do you know? He's brighter than I thought.
5: Revolting People feature Jay Tarsus as Samuel, Andy Hamilton as Sergeant McGurk, James Fleet as Captain Brimshaw. Joshua is played by Tony Maudsley, Mad Pete by Hugh Dennis, and Mr. Gold by Philip Pope. Revolting People was written by Jay Tarsus and Andy Hamilton and produced by Paul Mayhew Archer.
6: If you're paying this kind of money for a car, you'd want it to have a touch of style, legroom, four doors, and all that. 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
7: and his dog
6: on the road.
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14: Once upon a time there was an engineer. Choo-choo Charlie was his name, we hear. He had an engine and he sure had fun. He used good and plenty candy to make his train run.
15: Charlie says, love my good and plenty. Charlie says, really rings the bell. Charlie says, love my good and plenty. Don't know any other candy that I love so well.
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0: Is Charles still in this meeting?
1: Yes.
0: Damn. I've left the corkscrew in that office. I don't suppose I could interrupt an important meeting and say I've just come for the corkscrew, could I?
1: Not really, no.
0: Well, in that case, I'm reduced to the indignity of doing some work. What have you got in the way of new clients? Preferably something interesting, but somehow easy.
1: We've had a letter from the British Association of Hatmakers.
0: Who?
1: They want us to relaunch the image of the hat. You know, make it fashionable to wear hats again. I mean, people just don't wear hats now, do they? I mean, they used to.
0: Well, that's money for old rope, isn't it? We get a few celebrities, a quick photo shoot, a slogan. I feel a prat without my hat, something of the sort. And a big fat invoice. Yes, all right, you can stick that in my in-tray. Anything else?
1: Oh, yeah, Delia Smith rang.
0: Really?
1: She wants to relaunch her image. She wants people to stop thinking of her as a goody-two-shoes.
0: Delia Smith, the bitch in the kitchen. Well... I'll be lunching it, if nothing else. Yes, all right, I'll have that one as well. Oh, Charles, come on.
2: 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Please check back soon.
3: Point.
4: And it's a very good point, and one that needs...

0: making by somebody else. Look, you want us to treat criminals with compassion and understanding, to be liberal and humane.
1: Yes, exactly.
0: And you've made a powerful case. I do not question your logic, just your sanity.
1: Look, I know it won't be easy.
0: The last time a potential client said that to me, it was a chap at Old Trafford. He said, I want you to make people love Manchester United. I know it won't be easy. I'm afraid we did not take the commission. Let me put it this way. You want P. McSee to use our influence with politicians.
1: I want you to persuade the Home Secretary to start telling people the truth.
0: Yes, you do, don't you? It would be funny if it weren't so tragic.
1: Persuade him to show moral backbone.
0: My dear child, this Home Secretary's backbone is like an eel with itching powder up its anus. He learns what to think from rabid tabloid newspapers and mobs in Portsmouth who beat up paedophiles and then beat up paediatricians and then beat up anybody who's ever been for a pee. I'm sorry, prison reform is an idea whose time has not come.
1: So you won't help?
0: Look, are you stuck in that chair?
1: It's just that we were hoping that ex-offenders in prominent positions would feel motivated to join us.
0: Well, let's hope they do.
1: You know, people who've been in prison but are now highly respectable.
0: Yes?
1: I mean, someone rich and successful now who once got convicted of signing checks in the names of Donald Trump, Donald Duck and the Sultan of Brunei and got 6 months, as you did, Mr. Prentice.
0: Ah, yes. Well, that's a trifling minor misdemeanor that might befall any young chap of spirit.
1: Of course it was, and I'm sure that your politician friends will see it in that light.
0: Oh, I see. So this is a wheeze, is it?
1: Sorry, a wheeze?
0: It's blackmail.
1: Of course it isn't. Blackmail is a criminal offence.
0: So if I don't take this commission, you won't leak to my Whitehall friends irrelevant details from the distant past?
1: Certainly not. Of course I can't speak for my colleagues. They don't all have my moral backbone.
0: I just wanted a week or two in a £1,000-a-night luxury hotel suite. What's wrong with that?
2: You couldn't pay for it, of course.
0: No, but I felt sure that the people who did pay for it unwittingly would have paid wittingly if I'd asked them, which technically I didn't.
2: So, how did you get caught?
0: It was the magnums with champagne that did it. The Sultan of Brunei doesn't drink. You don't mind desperately, do you?
2: Mind? Of course I don't. I think it's rather stylish. But look, we're not really going to take this commission, are we?
0: She made a very persuasive case.
2: She threatened you with exposure.
0: Well, Prentice McCabe has used threats in its time. She did it rather well. But no, I mean, actually, the case itself is persuasive. The whole argument the prison works is utter nonsense.
2: Charles, I always feel a slight pang of anxiety when I think you're starting to believe in what you're doing. Your role in this organisation is to take a cool, cynical look at any proposal put to this company and ask, is there money in it for Prentice McCabe?
0: Well, yes.
2: I am the conscience of this outfit.
0: Well, if you'd rather have the account, then I'll do Delia Smith and the hats.
2: Look, I know we're in a position to pick and choose nowadays. We don't have to take on any individual client if we don't want to, but we cannot afford to be associated with a total disaster. There are still other agencies in the field, people who'd love to see us fall on our faces.
0: There's no earthly reason for us to fall on our faces, and I don't know, she does have a good case.
3: Your whiskies, monsieur.
0: Ah.
4: Thank you, Maurice.
3: Maurice, monsieur.
0: Maurice, one man may toast his muffins before the fine fireplace of privilege, whilst another contracts pneumonia in the knackers of nonentity. Get back to nonentity, Maurice.
3: Oui, monsieur. Psst, Charles, over here.
0: Ah, over there.
3: Are you sure this is safe?
0: Of course this is safe. This is BBC Television Current Affairs. There's nobody here at all.
3: Now, look, what's all this about?
0: Well, I'm here rather unusually as a supplicant, Archie. I represent the broad umbrella movement to reduce the accent on prison.
3: Bum rap?
0: Quite so. And I know I will find a receptive audience. Where are you going?
3: These are the people who want us to let everybody out of prison in the run-up to an election.
0: Archie, all I'm asking you to do is to listen to the facts.
3: Not when I'm trying to write a manifesto.
0: And then I want the Home Secretary to tell people the truth.
3: Don't be ridiculous, Charles.
0: Archie, I feel sure that this case, properly argued, will appeal to the fundamental good sense of the British people.
3: Charles, the fundamental good sense of the British people is that anybody who steals a small packet of cornflakes should be flogged, hanged, drawn, quartered, and locked in a room with Anne Widdecombe.
0: Are you going to submit cravenly, supinely, knicker-wettingly to a tabloid agenda?
3: Yes, that's what we've been doing for the last 4 years. Forget this one, Charles. You're on a loser.
0: Any more of this and I shall be forced to talk to the Liberal Democrats.
3: Now you're being silly.
0: Well, will you at least agree to meet an official bum-rap spokesman?
3: Not this side of the election. Now, you'll have to excuse me. I'm having lunch with the editor of The Sun.
0: What does that entail, exactly?
3: What?
0: having lunch with the editor of The Sun? Do they serve baked hamster? Do they ask you breast or leg? Or do they just give you a barrel and you scrape the bottom of it?
5: Well, I did warn you, Charles.
0: Archie wouldn't even listen.
5: You said you wanted a challenge, now you've got one.
6: Ah, now that I do like.
0: What's that?
6: It's a picture of Delia Smith with a sumo wrestler. What do you think? They won't be calling her a goody two-shoes after that, will they?
0: No, good Lord.
7: I think this is the poster for your hat campaign.
6: Oh, splendid.
0: Let's have a look. Wherever I lay my hat, that's my head. Oh. You have been a busy little bee, haven't you?
5: Yeah. Well, one of us has to keep the Prentice McCabe flag flying, Charles. You know, the top agency in London, as you're always telling me. One of us has to do some work for real clients instead of hobnobbing with criminals, whatever it is you've been doing.
0: I have been seeking to persuade Archie that it is time the government did something courageous and difficult.
3: And failing.
0: Well, yes, and failing, for the time being.
7: You remember when my dad was in Strange Ways?
0: Ah, yes.
7: And you said you'd use your influence at the parole board. And you did. And you got an extra 4 years.
5: Well, we did. We did our best, Sandy.
7: I'm not blaming you. I was only wondering if it could be some help. You know, somebody with direct knowledge of the system.
0: Well, I suppose it's a thought. What's your father actually doing at the moment?
7: 3 years in Brixton.
0: Well, now, you see, this is exactly my point. Sandy's father is living proof that prison does not work. A man who needed a liberal, humane approach based on rehabilitation.
7: Well, I wouldn't say that exactly. My dad's basically an evil bastard. He's beyond hope, really.
0: How very filial of you to say so.
7: Anyway, it was just a thought.
0: And a very good thought, Sandy.
5: Well, I, at any rate, call that a good day's work.
8: Drink at the club?
0: Yes, I suppose so. Actually, what I really feel like doing tonight is giving someone the benefit of my body.
1: Got it.
9: You got the account. The whole of Labour's Get Tough on Crime campaign will be handled by the Gail Shand Agency right up to the election and beyond. High profile, big money. I mean, I know it'll involve us in a lot of extra work.
10: Well, I'd hardly have survived 3 years as your personal assistant if I minded work, would I?
9: Well, cheer up then. Come on, get your coat. I'll take you out for a meal or something. Do you think we should give the Home Secretary a campaign song? Something macho and tough. To beef up his image.
10: Yeah, good idea.
9: What about I'm Too Sexy for My Shirt? Mind you, the Home Secretary isn't too sexy for his shirt. Right, you ready then? Remember, I've got to be at Heathrow by 4 to meet a man who claims to be my husband. I only hope I still recognise him. Janice, what's the matter?
10: Well, I'm really sorry, but there was a phone call from Philadelphia. Jim can't come.
9: But I haven't seen him in 4 months. Why the hell not?
10: Apparently there's a really important conference on the reproductive habits of tsetse flies.
9: Yes, well, I can see that that would be more important than seeing me.
10: It's really hard having a husband who's 3,000 miles away, isn't it?
9: It is when you feel like giving somebody the benefit of your body.
0: It's an excellent video, Martin. Yeah,
5: the hat makers are very happy, and I've invoiced them for a perfectly stupendous amount. How are you doing?
0: Well, making slow but steady progress.
5: You're not getting anywhere, are you?
0: Well, it scarcely carries conviction, Martin, when I'm on one phone trying to persuade a government minister to rise above the crude simplicities of a tabloid agenda, and you're on the other line saying, are you happy with that Delia love, or does it need a bit more tit?
5: If you had just sold your client's saucy kitchen secrets to the Daily Mail for a six-figure sum, you'd be forgiven a little over-exuberance. Charles, are you expecting a call or proposing to make one? You've been fingering that phone in a surreptitious manner.
0: No, I'm just trying to decide which leading opinion former to badger next. That's all. It's no great significance. Mm.
7: Mr. Prentice, there's a call for you. She said it was private and confidential.
0: Ah, I'll take it outside, Sandy.
6: Sandy? Who's on the line?
7: She said it was private.
6: This private individual, would her name be an anagram of Gail Shand, by any chance?
7: Well...
6: Yes, I thought so. Oh, dear. Oh, dear. Oh, dear.
9: This is just a drink, Charles, okay?
0: I'd hardly say that. It's a rather decent burgundy. But yes, I know what you mean. Just a drink. How's the insect specialist?
9: Well, mainly he's not here.
0: Well, you never even told me off for calling him an insect specialist.
9: That's nothing to what I called him last night.
0: My baby, he love insects more than he love me. My baby done left me for a dung beetle.
9: Something like that, yes. It's bloody ironic, isn't it? I left you for him.
0: Yes, so you did. I had quite forgotten.
9: All the time, he's 3,000 miles away. And you couldn't keep your hands 3 inches away.
0: No, even in built-up areas.
9: Especially in the built-up areas.
0: Still, just a drink.
9: For old times' sake. They were good times, though, I must admit.
0: Another, I think, of the Alox Corton.
11: Coming up.
0: Remember that night at the Ritz?
9: It was our first night.
0: We did it to Mozart.
9: And Mozart was never the same again. That night in the Great Eastern at Liverpool Street.
0: We went right through the Enigma variations, including several that Elgar had never thought of.
11: Your wine.
0: Thank you. That night in the Lake District.
9: Yes, who was that?
0: Vaughan Williams.
9: Oh, yes. Fantasia on a theme by Tommy Tassel. I was never very sure whether you were making love to me or to the music.
0: Oh, Gail, sweeter than music are you. Gayer than laughter are you. The Mozart helped, of course. Do you know, I once chatted up a woman. No, this was long before you, of course. They're not remotely in your class.
9: Of course not.
0: And she said, Charles, I can't possibly do that. I'm a good Catholic girl. So I said, that's all right. We'll do it to Bach's Mass in B minor. And she hit me.
9: I can't imagine why.
0: Still, just a drink.
9: For old time's sake.
12: Good afternoon, sir. Welcome to the Ritz Hotel. How can I help you?
0: I'd like to book a room, please.
12: Certainly, sir. In what name?
0: The Ludwig van Beethoven Society.
12: You'd like a conference suite with full office facilities?
0: No, just a bed.
13: I got it.
0: Ah, well done.
9: It's a double CD compilation. Beethoven's big ones.
12: Are you quite sure you don't want fax, phone and email?
0: No, a bed will be quite sufficient, thank you, for the minutes and matters arising.
12: I can offer you secretarial backup.
0: Well, that opens up a whole new vista, but no, I think not.
12: Hello again.
14: Ah, Charlotte.
12: Can I introduce you to Jane Cummings from the Prison Reform Trust and Gavin Titley from NACRO?
14: Pleased to meet you.
12: Hello.
14: Hi.
12: Is Charles here?
14: Not as such, no, but I'm sure he'll be coming at any minute.
12: I'm sorry, Gail can't come to the phone at the moment. Yes, of course, I realise it's urgent. I appreciate the Police Federation is an important occasion. Look, I do assure you that Gail is writing the speech as fast as she can. She's extremely strict about serving clients. Look, I promise it will be with you very shortly. I'm ever so sorry the Home Secretary's been kept waiting. I know that Gail is working on it at this very moment.
9: Look, just this once, okay, because we need it.
0: Once? We've got 9 symphonies and 32 piano sonatas to get through. Once?
9: Oh, you know what I mean.
0: You're not getting cold feet, are you?
9: A bit. Oh, Charles.
7: Mr. McCabe, you know those prison reform people? They formed an escape committee.
14: Well, give them some coffee.
7: They've had 4 cups already. Where is he? The last thing he said before he went out was, could I be sure to be back from luncheon time, because this meeting's really important.
14: Then he heard the magic words, Gail Shand.
7: Well, you'll have to take the meeting.
14: Sandy, I don't know the first thing about prison reform.
7: Let's never stop Mr. Prentice.
3: Excuse me, is Mr. Prentice going to be much longer?
14: Let me put it this way. Sandy's father is doing 3 years in Brixton.
3: Really?
14: And this has led Sandy to make a detailed study of prison conditions in this country, and indeed I have no hesitation in calling her an expert. Isn't that right, Sandy?
7: Yeah.
14: And I know that Sandy would welcome this chance to talk to you for an hour, or possibly two, whilst I unfortunately have to go out to a meeting. Isn't that right, Sandy?
7: Yeah. I'm an expert on evil, lazy, no-good bastards. Isn't that right, Mr. McCabe?
14: Yeah.
12: Well, I have got some ideas for the beginning. Okay, it's please welcome the Home Secretary and the lights go down. And then we get Tom Jones doing the green, green grass of home. And when he gets to the bit, then I awake and look around me at the 4 grey walls that surround me, the lights go up. And the minister says, Mr. Chairman, ladies and gentlemen of the Police Federation, go ahead, punks, make my day.

0: Oh, Gail.
1: Oh, child.
0: Oh, oh, God, oh, hell. Oh. Oh. Oh. Ah.
2: One double bed, £2,000.
3: And worth every penny.
2: And worth leaving your prison reform friends hanging about for 2 hours.
3: Martin, I'm sure you coped with them perfectly well.
2: Well, actually, Sandy coped with them perfectly well. She talked to them about her father. By the time she'd finished, three of them came out in favour of the death penalty.
3: Oh, dear.
2: Charles, look, you know how I hate this sort of thing, but we're going to have a serious talk.
3: Yes. Yes, of course we are. Martin, I have sinned against Sandy and against thee.
2: Yes, you have.
3: And you have every right to be solemnly paternal. You're magnificent when you're solemnly paternal.
2: Charles, you've let down a client who put their trust in you. That is a failure of professional duty.
3: Yes, Martin.
2: You know, when I was a young man, it wasn't long after I got my first from Cambridge.
3: You never miss a chance to get that in, do you?
2: I just started work and my boss called me into his office and he said, young man, there is a spiritual impoverishment in doing any job badly. And I was rather a bumptious lad, fresh out of Cambridge, where I got a first, actually. But it made a very powerful impact on me. In many ways, that man is responsible for any little thing I may have achieved.
3: Any little thing? A BAFTA award for best supporting pompous old fart in the office? Oh, that's not a little thing.
2: Charles, you are, for 90% of the time, the coldest, most ruthless, most efficient human being I know. That woman flicks her fingers at you and it all goes haywire. Don't let it destroy you. Nothing is secure forever to a man determined to throw it all away, hell-bent on making a fool of himself, resolved to wreck it all.
3: Not entirely, Martin. Do you know, we once did it to Handel. Handel's Largo is a very erotic piece of music,
2: Martin. I don't want to hear about it, Charles.
3: Although it does lack what I might call the thrust of music for the Royal Fireworks, to say nothing of the entry of the Queen of Sheba.
2: Charles, honestly.
3: A thousand apologies, I'm sorry. Some things in life are best kept private. You're quite right. Now, Wagner really would represent a challenge, wouldn't he? Apart from anything else, the ring cycle lasts for 16 hours. Ever tried keeping it up for 16 hours?
2: Charles!
3: I'm sorry, Martin. You know, if I didn't know you better, that woe-begone look on your face would lead me to think that you were jealous.
2: My private life is deeply happy, thank you. It's also thoroughly respectable, and it does not interfere with work. It was wasted, wasn't it? Every word I said to you yesterday was wasted.
3: Not entirely.
2: You took not the slightest notice of my advice.
3: I did take just a little notice, actually. Martin, my dear old friend, in your capacity as my moral guardian, would you accept the proposition that all's fair in love and war? Would you, for example, accept that these were fair?
2: Good grief. You had yourself photographed?
3: In flagrante delicto and in the Ritz.
2: Good heavens. Charles, is there no limit to your degradation?
3: Strictly business. You see, that is what the Home Secretary's speechwriter was doing whilst composing a speech about punishment.
2: Oh. Ah.
3: Exactly. It does cause one to re-examine the whole concept of penal policy. On the front of an appropriate tabloid juxtaposed with the Home Secretary's speech, I cannot help feeling that these little souvenirs would make an impact.
2: They'll do that, all right.
3: And there is, of course, another aspect to the matter.
2: Good heavens. Charles!
3: Yes, Mr. Chairman, I now turn to something delicate and sensitive. Quite so. As I say, Martin, there is another aspect. The Home Secretary's speechwriter is a married woman. I think that should add a certain piquancy to the Minister's much-trumpeted stance on family values.
2: It'll be dynamite.
3: I'm rather afraid it will. I can't quite imagine what readers of The Sun will make of it. To think that's what she was doing whilst mentally concocting the line, I will stand firm on stiff penalties.
2: Does Gail know about these photographs?
3: Not yet, no, but she will know. I fear it may be rather a distressing experience for him.
2: There is one slight problem, Charles. If the illustrious Miss Shand appears on the front of The Sun, then so will you.
3: You will note that my face is not actually visible in any of these photographs.
2: No, I suppose not.
3: In any case, perhaps they won't get as far as the tabloids. One does strive to avoid unpleasantness.
2: No, Charles, you go out of your way to find unpleasantness.
3: Yes, I suppose I do.
2: I thought you were genuinely besotted with that woman.
3: Oh, but I am. A wheeze on this scale is a compliment to her.
4: You really enjoy it, don't you?
5: So do most people.
4: I mean, having power over Charles Prentice.
5: Well, it's that look of hopeless devotion.
4: Oh, that's what it is.
5: Yes, it's like having a devoted pet. It does simplify matters when pillow talk is confined to fetch, stay and walkies.
4: You're a very cruel woman.
5: I know. Anyway, what's been happening?
4: Well, remember you've got a photo shoot with the Home Secretary at 4. His office rang to say what you